0: I heard myself talk. I felt myself move. I saw my hands taking hold and letting go. I looked into eyes and down throats. I wrote prescriptions. I think now and then I even smiled and gave encouragement. But all of it was unreal. All done by a self I no longer recognized. So it was natural. The only natural thing of the whole unnatural day. When I turned and saw the woman.
1: Dr. Barnes.
0: Oh, it's you.
1: I had to see you.
0: You're not looking well.
1: I have something to tell you.
0: About the man?
1: Yes.
0: Do you know that that man is ruining my daughter's life? Do you know that after they took the train off, she started haunting the tracks? That she is obsessed with the thought of stopping it? That she has gone to our old station master to get him to flag it down? Gone to him with lies about being ill, having to get to a hospital?
1: I know all that.
0: He is killing my daughter, and I don't even know who he is.
1: Dr. Barnes, the man is dying.
0: What? Dying? You say that he's dying.
1: He won't last out the night.
0: Well, if you love him, if you love him, I'd like to say that I'm sorry, but I can't. All I can do is wonder if I should tell my daughter. I wonder how to tell her.
1: You won't need to tell her, Doctor. She'll know.
0: I don't remember her leaving, but when I looked up, she'd gone. And after a while, I roused myself. I climbed the stairs to my daughter's room. I opened the door. She was sleeping so peacefully, her young breast rising and falling even, a little smile on her lips. Well, whatever I had to tell her could wait. I closed the door, went back downstairs. In my office sat Ben Harper.
2: Oh, Ben, what in the world?
3: Oh, I'm glad you're here, Dr. Barnes. I wouldn't have known where to look for you.
0: Well, what's the matter, Ben?
2: It's Mary. She's down at the tracks. I just saw her.
0: Oh, now, Ben, Mary's upstairs in her bed. She's sleeping.
2: Oh, she's not.
0: Well, I just looked in on her myself.
3: Dr. Barnes, I saw her from my window a minute ago. 5:15 on the dot.
0: No, that's impossible, Ben.
3: From my window, I saw her. She had on a red coat. She stood there with her hands in her pockets, stood there and waited. And then the train came in. She looked up. And she smiled. And then, Dr. Barnes, the train stopped. It stopped. Well, I hadn't called in. I hadn't asked for it. And I certainly didn't flag it down. But something must have happened. Something between Mary and the engineer. I don't marry in somebody, some kind of connection. So all she had to do was stand there and wait. And the train stopped.
0: Oh, Ben, old friend.
3: And then Dr. Barnes, Mary gathered herself together and she got on the train.
0: Oh, Ben.
3: And the train pulled out. I hadn't been able to move till then. But when I saw that train pull out with Mary on it, I knew I had to come straight to you and tell you.
0: That, Ben, an old railroad man like you, sitting up there in your room watching the trains go by, you're almost bound to start seeing things.
3: I saw Mary.
0: Now, look, you come with me up to Mary's room. That is where she is,
3: Ben. I know. I saw her.
0: Now, I know that you're very fond of my daughter.
3: Oh, I am.
0: And you... Now, look here, Ben, hanging on the newel post.
3: Mary's red coat.
0: Yeah, so you see?
3: She was wearing it when she got on that train.
0: Look, let's go on upstairs. You'll see she's asleep in her bed.
3: But I saw her, Doctor.
0: Ben, I had a visitor today. Someone came to see me and told me that the man Mary's been in love with hasn't long to live.
3: Is that certain?
0: For all I know, he's dead right this very minute. Oh, here's Mary's room. Now, look there, Ben. Look, what did I tell you?
3: She's sleeping?
0: Yeah. She's been sleeping all day.
3: Oh, I'm sorry, Doctor. I guess I'm an old man. You're right.
0: Oh, now. Nothing to feel bad about. Look here, why don't you stay and have dinner with us, if you can stand my cooking?
3: Oh, I don't know.
0: It's almost time. I'll wake Mary up and...
3: What is it, Dr. Barnes?
0: Mary? Mary, dear. Mary.
3: Doctor?
0: She was sleeping.
3: What is it?
0: Ben. Ben, she was sleeping, and now she's dead.
3: Oh, no. Oh, doctor.
0: I don't understand.
3: Doctor. Doctor.
0: There was
3: something in her hand.
0: What?
3: I don't know. Looks like a ring.
0: A ring? Now, let me see it.
3: Is it a ring?
0: Yeah. It's a ring. It's a ring. It's like the one I gave her mother. The ring that was on her finger when we laid her in her grave. It wasn't the same ring, of course, though it was very like. Lately, I've been thinking, where did it come from? Ben said perhaps she bought it for herself in town. But our stores don't carry anything like that. Even so, how would she know the design of her mother's ring when she had never seen it? Did the man she loved actually give it to her? And if he did, when did it pass from his hand to hers? Oh, my mind grows weary. Mary, she's lost to me forever now. Buried like her mother with a ring on the third finger of her left hand. Time for speculation has passed. And yet, one last thought knocks at my brain. Who was the woman who came three times to see me? Who tried to save my daughter from the man who rode the train? Who cared enough about the two of us to do that? Only one. Only one. My Mary's mother. My own wife. Oh, it's all fanciful imagining, I know, but somehow the thought consoles me and I'm able to go on. I'm a very old man now, older than my years. Every day I close my office at 5 o'clock and go down to the tracks and watch the 5:16 go by. It never stops.
4: People who die of love. Let nobody tell you there are not. It is not a subject for jest or flippancy. Sometimes they die because the beloved is untrue or fails them in little or large ways. Sometimes they die because the loved one dies. And sometimes they die because they are in love with death. More often than not, I suspect. I'll be back shortly. Don't weep for our young heroine. Don't cry for her father. Both struggled with feelings they did not comprehend, neither their own nor those of the other. But they struggled. They tried. They loved. They gave what they had to give, each to the other. No more should be asked of anyone. Our cast included Norman Rose, Jada Rowland, Ann Shepherd, and Jean Francis. The entire production was under the direction of Hyman Brown. 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

0: Come in. Welcome. I'm E.G. Marshall. A trip to the dictionary will reveal the fact that the word miracle comes from a Latin word meaning something wonderful. A miracle, as we all know, is a departure from the usual course of nature. Something happens that in our customary day-to-day living couldn't possibly happen. Yet in some strange way that most of us can't explain, it does happen. And when it does, it is indeed something to wonder at.
1: George, what have you done?
2: I don't know, but I can't keep it up much longer.
1: That oil lamp is hanging up in the air, upside down.
2: Without spilling its oil, without breaking, burning just as bright as it did before.
1: Yeah, it's just hanging there. Not attached to anything. Well, what's making it do that?
2: I don't know, Charlie. Unless...
1: What?
2: Unless I've just worked some kind of a miracle.
0: Our mystery drama, The Man Who Could Work Miracles, was adapted from the H.G. Wells classic story, especially for the Mystery Theater, by Arnold Moss. 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I'll be back shortly with Act One. Within a few days, the 1890s would be no more. The U.S. was once again at peace. The Spanish-American War was over. Colonel Teddy Roosevelt's Rough Riders had discarded their colorful uniforms and, like everyone else, would soon be welcoming the promise of the first sparkling new year of the 20th century. Mike Brannigan's Saloon is one of the few reputable oases in lower New York City, right off the notorious Bowery. It is early evening, and two men, George McWhirter, a bookkeeper at a local bank, and his close friend Charlie Dempsey, a motorman for the Third Avenue trolley system, are seated at Mike's bar, busily engaged in their second most favorite pastime, the match game.
2: Which one do you pick this time, Charlie?
1: Now, hold your arm out straight, George, so I can see what I'm doing.
2: Like this?
1: Like that. Let's see now. Of the three matches you're holding in your closed fist, which is the short one of the three? I pick... this one. Here, on my left. Open your hand, George.
2: You lose again, pal?
1: No.
2: It's the one in the middle. That's 11. Straight in a row, you've lost. At 2 cents a game. hey, Mike, two more beers. And Charlie's paying, as usual.
1: I just can't figure out how you do it.
2: Well, no trick. Just concentration.
1: Concentration? On what?
2: You just have to have enough of the will to win. I concentrate on your picking the wrong match. You pick the wrong match, and I win.
1: Mm-hmm. Simple as that.
2: Could anything be simpler?
1: Yeah, but you almost never lose. It's like you have some kind of magical power.
2: Oh, that's just so much nonsense, and you know it.
1: I'm beginning to wonder. It may just be possible.
2: It's a matter of mind over matter. My mind. And I'm sorry to say there's nothing magical about that, Charlie. If there were, I might be chief teller at the bank instead of second assistant bookkeeper. What's more, Minnie, my wife, wouldn't be bothering me every minute to ask for a raise.
1: Yeah, you may have something here.
2: drink your beer. To your good health, Charlie. And to Teddy Roosevelt's good health.
1: And Admiral Dewey. George, what you do with a match king? It's really out of this world. It's almost like some kind of miracle.
2: Miracle, indeed. Charlie, what exactly is your understanding of a miracle?
1: Well, I don't know. A miracle is something that, it's like...
2: No, there is no such thing as a miracle, Charlie. A miracle is something that goes against the course of nature. What would seem to be happening isn't really happening at all. What seems to be happening is all a question of willpower, nothing else. You follow me?
1: I'm doing my best.
2: Well, let me show you what I mean. Now, take this oil lamp burning right here over our heads.
1: What about it?
2: Well, that lamp in the natural course of events, couldn't possibly burn like that if it were suddenly to find itself hanging upside down. Now, could it, Charlie?
3: Well, no. The glass chimney would slip off and break, and the kerosene oil would spill out and pour all over it.
2: Absolutely right. Now, if someone were to come along, say me, for instance, and stand right about here, just where I'm standing, and say to that lamp, "Lamp, when I say so, you just turn upside down and hang there in the air." You with me, Charlie?
3: I'm following every word.
2: Hang there in the air without spilling the oil, without breaking, burning just as bright as before. What do you think would happen?
3: Well, nothing. Nothing would happen, but that doesn't prove...
2: You're right. Absolutely nothing would happen, and now I'm going to prove it to you. Now, be quiet, Charlie. I am about to concentrate on that lamp, just as I do in the match game, with every ounce of my willpower. And still, nothing will happen. It's impossible. Right?
3: I'm watching.
2: All right. Lamp, turn upside down. George, look at it. What on earth have you done?
1: Oh.
2: The lamp. It's turned upside down. Right in its place.
1: And it's burning just as bright as before. I can't believe it.
2: Neither can I. And I am concentrating with all my might. That's what's doing it.
1: Concentration, my foot. Charlie, you are performing a miracle.
2: I don't think I can keep this up any longer.
1: I see that. Your eyes are about to pop right out of your head.
2: But I have to let go. I can't concentrate any longer. It's wearing me out.
1: And the lamp is still up there, burning as bright as ever, upside down.
2: I'm sorry. I just didn't have the strength of will to keep it up any longer.
1: Oh, George, are you all right?
2: I'm fine. I'm a little weak, Charlie, but fine. I think I want to go home. I want to tell Minnie what happened. She'll never believe me when I tell her.
4: Another cup of coffee, George?
2: No, thank you, Minnie.
4: Oh, you hardly touched your dinner.
2: Well, I wasn't very hungry.
4: Well, if you don't mind me saying so, George, you look terrible. Your face is still flushed, your eyes bloodshot.
2: I know.
4: You want to talk about it?
2: Well, what more is there to say? The lamp kept hanging there, upside down in space.
4: Well, maybe there was something wrong with the wick.
2: Oh, it fell because I got tired from all that concentrating.
4: Oh, but that doesn't prove anything.
2: It goes to prove that... Minnie, will you bring me one of my Christmas cigars, please?
4: Might I ask how many beers you and Charlie had before this thing happened? Here's your cigar.
2: Well, Charlie was right there. He saw it, too.
4: Well, that's what I mean. Do you suppose you could do it again?
2: Make a lamp burn upside down? Wasn't once enough? Can I have a match?
4: Well, just to find out whether or not you... Oh, George, I forgot. There isn't a match in the house. I forgot to buy some. I'll go next door to the Hendersons and...
2: There's no matches in the house. I must have a match right now.
1: No. Minnie, will you take a look? Right here in my hand.
4: A match! Oh, where did it come from?
1: I don't know.
2: Oh, only it's a safety match. I got to have something to strike it on.
1: Holy, the match is lit. And it did it all by itself.
4: Oh, not by itself, George. You did it all by yourself. You know what, George? You are wonderful. Perfectly wonderful. What a beautiful dinner, George. We couldn't have done better if we were dining at Delmonico's with all the swells.
2: Well, the oysters were wonderful, if I do say so myself.
4: Just think, you made this dinner happen. Just for the two of us, right here in our own home.
2: You know, when Mike Brannigan told me he guessed I would have to pay for that broken lamp, I told him, I said, "Mike, you got another guest coming."
4: Yeah. Then what did he say?
2: Well, that he didn't know what kind of a trick I'd pulled, but he was minus one lamp, and he expected me to pay for it.
4: No, forget Mike Brannigan and the lamp. Have another slice of this lovely, sizzling sirloin of beef. Blood rare, just the way you like it. Here, let me pour the water into the glasses.
2: Why are we drinking water with a dinner like this? This calls for one of those fine imported French wines.
4: How about champagne?
2: Champagne. Of course. Champagne it is.
3: And there we are. An oversized bottle, too. All open and ready to pour.
2: 1893. Delicious. Some for you,
3: madame?
4: Oh, it's heaven. Well, maybe we can have some tomorrow night, too. After all, it'll be New Year's Eve.
2: Well, why not? Oh, Minnie, I didn't tell you. This morning at the bank, I called a pair of gold and diamond cufflinks into existence.
4: You did? Can I see them?
2: Well, then Mr. Gumshot, the head bookkeeper, came by, snooping as always, and so I quickly willed the cufflinks out of existence.
4: Oh.
2: Al Gumshot would have noticed them and, you know, asked questions.
4: Oh, pity. Well, still, think of all the nice new things we can have now. Just for the asking, as it were, new clothes, maybe a new place to live. This little wart removed from my nose without surgery.
2: Well, we have to move slowly, Minnie. We don't want anybody to get suspicious. Nobody except the two of us must know about this.
4: The two of us and Charlie. You expecting anyone, George?
2: No. Who is it?
5: John Crawford of Crawford, Crawford and Fish, attorneys at law.
6: Mr. McWhirter? George McWhirter?
2: Yes, what can I do for you?
6: You are familiar with our client, Michael Brannigan of Brannigan Saloon?
2: Mike Brannigan, of course.
6: My firm represents Mr. Brannigan in legal matters.
4: Well, what do you have to do with us?
6: Well, last Thursday at about 6 p.m., were you on the premises of Michael Brannigan's saloon?
2: Well, my friend Dempsey and I may have been having a couple of beers.
6: In the course of your visit to Mr. Brannigan's establishment, were you involved in any occurrence that might be considered unusual?
4: Don't answer him, George.
2: This is my wife, Mr. Crawford. Wait a minute. What do you mean, unusual?
6: Well, like you're causing in some strange way that no one seems capable of explaining. Causing a lamp that hangs over the bar, a rather expensive lamp, to be turned upside down, and in spite of that, it continued to burn.
2: Are you asking me or telling me?
4: Careful, George.
6: Well, the point is that in some way you caused the lamp eventually to drop to the floor. It was shattered into 100 pieces. Mr. Brannigan estimates the replacement cost of that lamp at a minimum of $37.50.
2: Now, look, if either you or Brannigan thinks for one moment that I intend to replace that lamp...
4: Or pay $37.50.
6: Exactly, Mrs. McWhirter.
2: Then you both got another think coming.
6: Do you deny that you had anything to do with the lamp's falling and breaking?
2: I wish you a very good evening, Mr. Crawford. Careful, you don't fall down the stairs.
6: Well, if that is your attitude, Mr. McWhirter, I shall look forward to seeing you in court.
2: You will never see me in any court, Mr. Crawford. I'll see you in hell first.
4: George! What happened? Where is Mr. Crawford?
7: Oh, he vanished. Just like that. One minute he was here, and the next, nothing. Just air.
4: Remember the last thing you said to us?
7: Certainly. Before he got to see me in any court on account of Brannigan's lamp, I said that I would first see him in heaven. Minnie,
2: do you suppose...
4: Oh, I wouldn't know. You're the miracle worker, George. Not me.
0: One of our great writers once said, "Things that are mysterious are not necessarily miracles." Few of us would quarrel with that. But another one wrote, "A miracle is an event described by those to whom it was told, by men who did not see it." As your storytelling host, that puts me in a somewhat awkward spot, doesn't it? I shall return shortly with Act Two. Whatever the subject, you can be sure that William Shakespeare had something to say about it. Miracles?
1: In one of his plays, her English captors accuse Joan of Arc of using evil and vicious devices to work what she calls miracles. She answers, "To work exceeding miracles on earth, I never had to do with wicked spirits. And it is this very thought that his miraculous powers may in some way be tainted with evil that is now on the mind of George McWhirter."
3: George, this is certainly a crazy way to spend a cold, chilly Sunday morning, sitting out here in all this fog.
2: Oh, the fog will lift, Charlie, sooner or later. It just helps to take my mind off things.
3: George, you're taking all this much too seriously.
2: Charlie, you don't realize. Last night I sent a man to hell. To hell, Charlie.
3: Well, good riddance from what you told me about him.
2: Charlie, I don't have the right to do that.
3: But you do have the power. You're the man who can...
2: Don't say it, Charlie. Things are moving a little too fast for me. I'm not very happy about the whole thing.
3: Hey, I got an idea.
2: What?
3: Why can't you use your willpower, if you feel that bad about it, to bring this Crawford character back from wherever you think you sent him?
2: Oh, Charlie, I tried. I concentrated everything.
3: No good?
2: Yeah, that's why I'm down in the dumps. Nothing happened. Here, look at this morning's headlines.
3: New York attorney missing. Mysterious disappearance. John Crawford of the legal firm of Crawford, Crawford and Fish.
2: Hey, wait just one minute. Now, I may not have the answer, but I just thought of someone who might.
3: Who?
2: Mr. Howell.
3: Well, who's that?
2: Francis Chatterton Howell, the famous minister of that church on the Bowery.
3: Everybody knows him.
2: Well, what could he do?
3: Well, he's a very bright man. You can never tell. Something like miracles might just be right up his alley.
8: Are you comfortable, Mr. McWhirter? Warm enough? This chapel does get a bit drafty at times.
2: Oh, I'm just fine, Reverend Howell. Just fine, thank you.
8: Now, exactly what, Mr. McWhirter, seems to be your problem?
2: Well, you won't believe me when I tell you. Look, would you believe, Reverend Howell, that an ordinary, common person, take me, for instance, sitting right here in your chapel, could have some kind of funny twist inside him that made him able to do things just by his own willpower?
8: Oh, indeed I would.
2: Things that nobody else could do?
8: The individual man is the end of the universe. As the poet Walt Whitman said, I celebrate myself and sing myself. And what I assume...
2: No, I don't think you quite understand, Reverend.
8: Mm-hmm.
2: Maybe I could show you.
8: Show me?
2: If you'll allow me to make free with something in this room by way of sort of an experiment.
8: Well, help yourself.
2: All right. Now, take this tobacco jar on the table, for instance.
8: Oh, that's quite interesting, isn't it? It's a gift from a devoted parishioner.
2: Please keep your eye on it, sir. Tobacco jar, be a bowl of violets.
8: What lovely violets. But I don't understand. How did you do that? Are you some sort of professional magician?
2: What's the trick? There's no trick. Now watch this one. Bowl of violets, change into a glass fish bowl with goldfish swimming in it. Go!
8: It is amazing. Absolutely extraordinary. Is this how you make your living, Mr. McWhirter?
2: Oh, no. I'm a bookkeeper by profession.
8: Do you suppose you could turn this fish bowl back into what it was? My tobacco jar?
2: Be a tobacco jar.
8: Oh, thank you. May I ask what your fee would be for an evening?
2: You still don't understand, Reverend, what you have just seen.
8: Yes.
2: That is part of my problem.
8: What?
2: I can't explain it. But you've just seen it for yourself. Those were miracles.
8: Miracles?
2: Yes. I can get just about everything I wish for if I wish hard enough. With just a few exceptions.
8: You mean what I've been witnessing is not a skillful exhibition of legerdemain, of sleight of hand, of magic?
2: Reverend Howell, it all began with an oil lamp at Mike Brannigan's saloon. And now my biggest problem is that I wished a young fellow into hell. Name's John Crawford.
8: You did what?
2: Into hell.
7: I wasn't really thinking a slip of the tongue more than anything else. And no sooner were the words out of my mouth than he just disappeared. I tried to get him back, but my powers seem to be limited. They don't go quite that far.
2: Oh, I need your help, Reverend. It's on my conscience.
8: Oh, this is truly amazing. If what you say is so, and I have no plausible reason to doubt you, well, after what I've seen you do, there's no question you have a gift. A very rare gift indeed.
7: Well, I wouldn't know about that, Reverend.
8: I don't think you have anything to worry about.
7: How's that?
8: Well, there's not the slightest touch of criminality to what you've done to this Mr. Crawford. So, if you don't mind, I would like to leave the difficulties of Crawford just for the time being and concentrate on the possibilities of somewhat larger issues.
7: I don't follow you, Reverend.
8: Well, suppose there were a way to rescue dozens, nay, hundreds of poor, condemned souls from the hell in which they dwell. Now, wouldn't that, in a way, make up for the one man whom you say you have already put there, and for whom apparently there seems to be no return?
7: I wouldn't know.
8: But then, why don't we try to find out?
7: How?
8: Put on your hat and coat.
7: Well, where are we going, Reverend Howell?
8: Right down the street to the Bowery, Mr. McWhirter, to meet some of my neighbors.
9: Upon the sea, oh, the bicycle bills.
8: Is that you, Tex?
9: Oh, my glad thing.
8: Reverend Howell.
9: Oh?
8: Francis Chatterton Howell from the church around the corner.
9: Oh, that Reverend Howell. Listen, if you're going to try again to get me into your church...
8: No, I'd like you to sit up if you can. From the position you're lying in that doorway.
9: Well, I'll try, Reverend. How's that?
8: Oh, that's excellent.
9: Yeah.
8: I would like you to meet a friend of mine, George McWhirter. This is Tex.
7: How are you, Tex?
9: Oh, I ain't complaining none, Reverend McWhirter.
7: Just Mr. McWhirter.
8: Tex, aren't you ashamed of yourself?
9: Now, you know me long enough, Reverend, to know I ain't.
8: Wouldn't you like to be something other than what you are?
9: No, I don't reckon so. Fellas like me don't change much.
10: Would you, Mr. McWhirter here, care to join me in a little nip out of this bottle, celebrate New Year that's coming up tonight?
8: No, thank you. Tex, suppose it were possible to change. Suppose I were to tell you that Mr. McWhirter here could help you this very minute.
7: I how?
9: What you aiming to do?
8: Mr. McWhirter, you told me you changed water to wine. Do you suppose you could work it in reverse?
10: Here's looking at both of you.
7: Wine to water. Go.
10: What in tarnation happened to my drink? Just plain old water.
8: Oh, great, great. We're doing fine.
10: Oh, when I catch the ugly coyote, the dumbest...
8: Now, here comes the big one, Mr. McWhirter.
7: The big one?
8: Make him sober. Give him a shave, a haircut, a bath, new clothes, a little money in his pocket, and an entirely new attitude toward life.
7: Just let me concentrate for a second.
10: And what are you two whispering about?
8: Go ahead, Mr. McWhirter.
7: All right. Now, go.
8: It's worked. His hair is cut. He's clean. And I think he's sober.
9: Well, what is this? I can't figure what's happened. What am I doing sitting here on the sidewalk in these new store clothes? Reverend Howell?
8: Yes, Tex.
9: What time do services at your church begin? In half an hour.
10: Well, if you gentlemen will excuse me, I'm going to mosey across the street and have myself a bit of breakfast. I'll see you in church, Reverend.
9: Oh, we have done it, Mr. McWhirter. We've done it. Now, doesn't this make up a little for what happened to you, Mr. Crawford?
2: Well, I must say, I don't feel quite so bad about Crawford after this.
9: Just think of where we can go from here. The possibilities are endless.
2: Endless?
9: With your help, every lost soul in the world can be redeemed. You can spread joy, goodness, happiness all over the face of the globe.
2: Now, slow down a minute, Reverend. You're going a little too fast for me. In fact, everything's going a little too fast. I just can't keep up.
9: We can start the first thing tomorrow morning.
2: On New Year's Day? So soon?
9: Tomorrow is the beginning of a new century, the 20th. Imagine what better way to start it.
2: Reverend Howell, you'll have to excuse me. I've got to get home to my wife. I have the feeling I'm going to celebrate the new year
8: like it's never been celebrated before.

0: Somebody once said a miracle is simply an event that creates faith. Then the only fraud in the world is the event that does not encourage or foster belief. With his faith in his power to perform miracles, just what is George McWhirter planning to do? We'll see what he's up to when I return shortly with Act 3. In one of his plays, Shakespeare has a character say, "That man has done a miracle today." A second character responds, "True, he's made the lame to leap and fly away." To which a third answers, "But you have done more miracles than I. You made in a day, my lord, whole towns to fly." If George McWhirter had read those words, but I'm getting a little ahead of myself. At the moment, George, with his wife and best friend Charlie, are about to ring in the new year.
1: Happy New Year, George! Happy New Year, Charlie!
2: Well, you're a little early, Minnie. It's only 10 to 12.
3: Oh, what's the difference? Let's drink this wonderful champagne you wished for us, George. The 1900. Happy new century to both of
2: you. Oh, well, thank you, Charlie. But you know, I just can't face the idea of a 20th century.
1: It's our century, George, if there ever was one.
3: You're still worrying about that Crawford fellow? Forget him. He meant you no good anyway.
1: Drink your champagne.
2: But you don't understand, either of you. It's not only Crawford. I just can't keep up with all that's happening. Everything's going too fast. This new power I have. It scares me.
3: You know what you mean. Well, have another glass of champagne, George.
2: Thanks. I just may need it.
3: Cheer up. According to my watch, we only got about 8 minutes to midnight and the 20th century. Let's think about a happy new year.
2: You want to know something? I couldn't care less if I see this century or not.
1: George, what are you saying?
2: You see that full moon out the window there?
1: Yes. It's beautiful.
2: It reminds me of a story that used to fascinate me when I was a kid in Sunday school. Remember the story of Joshua in the Bible?
3: Can't say I do.
2: Well, Joshua made the sun stand still right in the middle of the heavens, and the moon, too. And for a whole day and a whole night, they both just hung in the sky without moving.
1: I think you're trying to tell us something, George.
2: Well, what I'm trying to say is, suppose I was to try to do the same kind of thing.
3: You mean make the sun stop?
1: And the moon?
2: Better than that. Suppose I was to stop the whole world from turning around.
1: You mean stop the earth from rotating?
2: Well, whatever you call it, what would happen? Wouldn't everything stop moving so fast? Wouldn't time stop?
3: Well, it just might. How would I know?
2: And we could stay right here in the 19th century, and I wouldn't have to be bothered with a lot of new things I don't like.
3: George, we only got a few minutes to go.
2: Well, I wouldn't be doing anybody any harm, would I? If I stopped the world from turning around?
1: Oh, it's a pretty large order, George.
3: Less than 1 minute till midnight.
2: Well, here goes. World, I want you to stop... what was that word, Minnie?
1: Rotating. George, are you sure?
2: World, stop rotating this very minute.
3: Oh, hold on to everything, both of you. I don't quite know what I've done, but whatever it is, it's bigger than all of us. What happened? What did I do? I'm flying head over heels like a bullet out of a gun, flying through space. I can't catch my breath. Everything's so black, and everything's whirling about me like a mile a minute. Pieces of broken furniture, parts of houses crashing all around me, branches of trees. Where's Minnie and Charlie? Oh, good Lord! What on earth have I done? Minnie, Charlie, where are you? What have I done?
2: Wait a minute. What am I worrying about?
3: I forgot. I can do anything I want.
2: Concentrate, George. Concentrate. I want to come down into some quiet place. Some safe sound. Whatever else happens, I want to get down. And I want Minnie and Charlie to be with me wherever they are.
3: right onto soft earth. I wonder where I am.
1: George? George? Oh, are you all right? Are you hurt?
3: Oh, Minnie. Minnie, I think I'm all right. How about you?
4: What?
3: George, what went wrong? A minute ago, it was a fine night with the moon shining, and now... Where are we?
1: Here's a house and all our things.
3: I don't know, Minnie. I can't see much. It's all so dark.
4: Oh, the wind keeps screaming, blowing like a gale.
3: Oh, what a mess I've made of everything. I think I know what's happened.
4: What?
2: I remember from my high school course in science. The Earth spins around in space at about 1,000 miles an hour at the equator.
4: George, what's that got to do with us?
2: In New York, it's about half that, about 500 miles an hour.
4: So
2: that's something like 8 miles a minute. And when I stop the Earth
1: rotating?
2: Oh, yes, rotating. Charlie. It was just like you were on your streetcar, don't you see? And suddenly you jammed on the brakes for some reason, and all the passengers would get thrown forward, wouldn't they?
4: No, wait. You mean when you, so to speak, jammed the brakes on the Earth and made it stop turning? Everything that was sitting on top of the Earth got thrown forward?
2: Everything. Everybody shoved right out into space. And that's where I think we are now.
1: With everything in the world smashed to bits?
2: What's more, probably everybody.
1: George, do you realize what you've done?
3: Oh, I know, Minnie, I know.
1: George, there is no world. You've just destroyed the whole thing.
3: I know, and we may be the only three human beings left in the entire universe.
0: I feel terrible. Perfectly terrible.
1: Look at my dress. It looks as if it was singed.
4: And my suit? As if it had started to burn?
0: I think it did, Charlie. I guess that the friction of going through space nearly set all of us on fire.
1: George, what are we going to do?
4: We just can't stay here forever, crouching on all fours this way.
1: Oh, and that roaring wind, it never lets up.
0: Isn't that the truth? Oh, I have messed things up.
4: You certainly have, George.
2: But I have an idea.
4: It better be good.
2: Now, wait. If I could get us out here in the first place...
1: You think maybe you could work it in reverse?
2: I could try. And we wouldn't be any worse off than we are now.
4: It didn't work with that fella Crawford. You miracled him all the way to hell. You couldn't get him back.
0: Don't remind me.
1: Well, it's worth a try. Only for heaven's sake... Be careful this time, George. We don't want things to get any worse.
0: I've got my fingers crossed, and I'm concentrating with everything I've got.
2: George,
1: Shh,
2: quiet. I want the world to go on turning just as it did before. I want everybody and everything in it to be just as they were before I started this whole thing. I want time to go on as it always did. As if it had never stopped.
4: George,
1: don't interrupt him, Charlie.
2: I want everybody to remember nothing about the whole stupid thing. Absolutely nothing. And more than anything else.
1: What's that, George?
2: That will have to be my own personal secret.

0: only 4 o'clock, and look how dark it is already.
1: Well, it's that time of the year, George.
0: Have I got time to walk over to Mike Brannigan's before dinner's ready, Minnie?
1: To wish all your friends good luck on this first day of the new year. Of course. Dinner won't be ready before 6.
0: Well, if Charlie's there, I might just shoot the breeze with him for a while. Maybe play our little match game?
1: Help yourself, George. Only don't be late for dinner.
2: But you'll look sweet upon the sea. Oh, evening, stranger.
0: Good evening.
2: Can I invite you to celebrate the first day of the new year with a little cheer right out of this here little old bottle?
0: Well, that's very kind of you, but I'm in a hurry to meet a friend of mine at Brannigan.
2: Oh, well, I understand. Well, happy... Hey, do I know you from any place?
0: I don't think so, my friend. I don't think so. I'm very sorry, sir. All my fault. I just wasn't looking where I was going.
3: Yes, Griffith, you're all right. No harm done.
0: Here, let me pick up your pipe. Well, I'm so glad it didn't break.
3: Oh, thank you so much. May I ask, do you happen to live anywhere in this neighborhood?
0: Just a couple of blocks from here.
3: Well, I'm conducting a special service this evening at my church, the one around the corner. The beginning of a new century, you know. I invite you to drop in. I think you'll find it interesting.
0: Well, thank you ever so much, Reverend...
3: Howell. Francis Chatterton Howell.
0: The Francis Chatterton Howell?
3: The very same. Haven't we met someplace before?
0: Sorry, Charlie, you lose again. It's the match in the middle.
3: Oh.
0: 2 more beers, Mike. Charlie's paying, as usual.
3: I can't figure out how you do it. It's almost like some kind of miracle.
0: Miracle? There's no such thing. Look, Charlie, if someone was to come along, say me, for instance, stand right about here, and tell you he could make that oil lamp up there turn upside down, and that it would go on burning without any kind of an accident, what would you say?
3: Well, that nothing would happen.
0: And just to prove that to you, watch this now. Lamp, turn upside down. There. You see? Nothing.
3: Which proves what? George.
0: Yes?
3: That red-faced fellow coming toward us, you know him?
0: No, I never saw him before in my life.
4: And may I have the pleasure of buying you two gentlemen a drink in the spirit of the new year?
0: Well, thank you. That's very kind of you.
3: Much obliged, I'm sure.
4: I see you drinking beer. A couple of beers, bartender. Colwell up here is quite a change from where I've just come from.
0: Where, might I ask, was that?
4: A long way from here.
3: It must have been way down south someplace with that sunburn you got.
4: Well, that's not really a sunbite.
0: No.
4: Now, where I've been, I guess you might call it way, way, way down south.
0: I don't think I quite caught your name.
4: Where's Crawford? John Crawford. Of the law firm of Crawford, Crawford and Fish. We handle most of Mike Brannigan's legal work.
0: Oh, is that so?
4: Well, now, if you'll excuse me, gentlemen, I'll have to be running along. We've never met before, have we?
0: I don't think so, but thank you for the drink.
4: Yeah, my pleasure. And a happy new year to you.
3: Nice fellow. George, I'd like to ask you a question.
0: Yes?
3: Before this Crawford came by, we were talking about miracles, and you said there was no such thing, right?
0: Right.
3: Now, suppose, just suppose, for argument's sake, that you had the power to work a miracle.
0: Charlie, if I ever did have such a power, I still wouldn't be able to work any miracles.
3: Why is that?
0: Because if I ever had such a power, the first thing I'd do would be to pass a miracle taking away from me the power to work any more miracles.
3: You would, George?
0: I did, Charlie.
5: We began this story by saying that a miracle, by dictionary definition, is something wonderful. A departure from the usual course of nature. And yet, isn't it possible that we are surrounded by miracles every minute of the day, every day of our lives? Not George McWhirter's kind of miracle, but wonders that are a part of nature, like the rising of the sun, the growth of a blade of grass, the first steps taken by a child. In fact, the miracle of life itself. I'll be back shortly. More than 75 years ago, H.G. Wells became the father of modern science fiction by writing a brilliant succession of short stories and novels dealing with such subjects as a man who could make the world stop turning. Since then, more than a few of us who have found life on this planet somewhat less than satisfactory have at one time or another said, "Stop the world. I want to get off." Next time you're tempted, think twice. For all you know, you may have the gift of working miracles. Our cast included William Redfield, Marion Haley, Russell Horton, and Arnold Moss. The entire production was under the direction of Hyman Brown. Radio Mystery Theater was sponsored in part by Buick Motor Division.
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This evening's titles were The Train Stops and The Man Who Could Work Miracles. 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This is Keith saying, thanks for listening. 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
1: Thank you, Tony Lafrano. 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
0: And now to our transcribed drama, Hacky, starring Michael O'Shea as Hank.
2: Taxi, mister?
3: Yes.
2: Where to?
3: Madison Square Garden.
2: Right. Madison Square Garden. With my last fare, it was the Bronx. The next one might take me out to Sheepshead. I never know. Driving a hack is like that, full of little surprises. One thing, though, it ain't boring. With all the different people climbing in out of my heap, how could it be?
3: Say, driver.
2: Yeah?
3: Traffic always this heavy around the garden on a fight night?
2: It is when there's a title bout. You want out at the main entrance, mister?
3: Yes. No, this will be the first time I've ever been to Madison Square Garden.
2: Oh, it's a great place. You're going to see some scrap tonight, too.
3: Who do you think will win?
2: Well, I'm no gambling man, but if I was, I'd say, Crusari by a knockout.
3: Oh, you think the champ is going to be knocked out?
2: Well, they all have to go sometime, and Crusari looks like he's ready.
3: What do you mean they all have to go? What about Billy Reardon? No one ever took him. He finally had to vacate the title.
2: Well, there's a lot about Reardon. Never made the record book, mister. Okay, here you are.
3: Oh, good. How much do I owe you?
2: $1.35.
3: Uh-huh. There you go. Keep the change.
2: Oh, thanks. Well, I hope you back the winner. Here, I got the door.
3: Yeah. Say, that thing you said about the record books, about Reardon, was there a time he got licked?
2: Nah, I was just talking through my hat. He was a real great fighter.
3: Oh, yes, the greatest. Well, thanks again, driver.
2: Yeah, so long. I swung my heap out into traffic and started uptown. Billy Reardon. I hadn't thought about Billy Reardon for 5 years. He held the middleweight crown back then, and a great fighter. And I never think of Billy that I don't remember Swede Larkin. You wouldn't recall the Swede. Not that he goes back so far. He just wasn't a very memorable guy. But he was a fighter, too. That I got to know while I was hanging around Trafton's gym right after the war. I just started hacking then, and one rainy night, I picked a Swede and his wife up outside of one of those two-bit arenas over in Brooklyn. He'd fought there in a semi-windup that night, and he really got belted.
4: Driver?
2: Yes, ma'am.
4: Can you help me with him?
2: Oh, sure.
4: He's not feeling so good.
2: That's all right. We'll take care of him. You want to get in first, and then I'll kind of ease him in after you, huh?
5: I'm all right.
2: Yeah, sure, yeah. We're just going to take you home, Swede.
4: Do you know my husband?
2: Oh, sure, Mrs. Larkin. I'm a kind of a fight fan.
5: You don't have to help me walk. I can walk. Who's this?
2: It's me, Swede, Hank Robler.
5: Hank? Oh, the hacky, huh?
2: Yeah.
4: Come on, honey. Let's get in the cab. It's raining.
5: I know what it's doing.
2: Say, how about I take you somewhere for a cup of coffee first, Swede?
5: I have my coffee this morning. Let's all go out and get a sandwich, huh?
4: Honey, it's getting late.
5: You know, I could have taken that guy tonight, baby. You know that, don't you? Don't you, Gina?
4: Well, Hank, drive us home, will you, please?
2: That was the first time I ever saw the Swede like that. Punchy. The talk around Trafton's was that a few years back he looked like a comer, but he just never arrived. Combination of bad luck and bad handling. It's kind of hard to tell about those things. Swede lived the

0: third floor walk-up down on West 10th Street. He passed out by the time we got there, and I had to help his wife, Gina, get him upstairs. Okay, champ. Here we go.
1: You bet your life I'm a champ. I could beat the pants off that punk ridden, you hear me?
0: Sure. Clear as a bell, champ.
1: Beat the pants off him. He's no champ.
2: Do you think you can get him into the bedroom, Hank?
0: Yeah, sure. Say, it looks like someone shoved some mail under your door there.
2: Oh, yeah. Yeah, I'll get it, thanks.
0: Okay, sweet, what do you say? Let's go nighty-night, huh?
1: You got me fighting a lot of tankers, that's what. When I ought to get a crack at the title.
0: Yeah, it's a tough life.
1: Ridden's no champ. Takes a good punch, but he's no champ.
0: That's right. Okay, swing around a little. That's it. Now, just sit down on the edge of the bed, huh?
1: Takes a good punch, but I could beat the pants off him.
2: Go to sleep, sweet.
1: Night, Mommy.
2: Good night, honey.
0: I think he'll be all right now.
2: I don't know what's going to happen to him. He's a good fighter. He used to be.
0: Sure. It's just the breaks, you know.
2: Will you have some coffee? I got a pot on the stove.
0: Why, thanks. Yeah, I'd like some.
2: It'll just take a minute.
0: Oh, there's no rush. There's not much business on the street at this hour. Give me a chance to dry out me feet.
2: That letter you saw under the door, it's from Swede's mother. She writes every week, trying to get him to give up fighting and come home.
0: Oh? Where's home?
2: Wisconsin. They got a farm right outside Racine. Dairy farm. He was brought up there. I've seen pictures of the place.
0: Well, he'll go back. He can't go on fighting forever.
2: Oh, you don't know Swede. He thinks he can win the title.
0: Well, that's a pretty big jump from where he is right now. He's almost 30, isn't he?
2: 31. He can't take it much longer. I don't want him to wind up on that farm 5 years from now, shot to pieces, and that's the way it'll end if he doesn't get out pretty soon.
0: Yeah. Gee, I wish I could think of some way to help you out. You know, everybody likes the Swede. Mm-hmm. He's a real good guy. Driving home that night, I thought about Swede, about his mother's farm and his nice wife. Talk about chasing a rainbow. Swede had about as much chance for a crack at the title as my Uncle Phil. Oh, now, there's a guy for you, my Uncle Phil. I live with him, my mother's brother. We live over his delicatessen. And sure enough, when I let myself into the shop about 2:30 that a.m. and take a peek into the cooler to look over the sandwich meat, he saw me like a veritable tiger.
3: Henry, what are you taking?
0: Some cheese, Uncle Phil. Go to bed.
3: You earned a fortune tonight, I'm sure, racing like a maniac.
0: I made out. Want a sandwich?
3: A genial host. He offers me my own food.
0: Well, do you?
3: I can't afford a sandwich at 3 a.m. What is this, the Statler?
0: I got news for you. This is not the Statler. Cheese?
3: No, where you been?
0: Driving around.
3: 90 miles an hour. You kill anyone tonight?
0: Oh, just a couple of strangers. Go to bed. Yeah, Uncle Phil, it's late.
3: I'm watching the boiled ham. Where you been? Driving for late.
0: I picked up Swede Larkin over the fights.
3: You and your boxing boyfriends.
0: I get clobbered again, Uncle Phil. That's 3 in a row.
3: What kind of a life do you call that?
0: It's nothing to brag about. Oh, but Swede's got a place to go to. Farm in Wisconsin.
3: Why doesn't he go? Cut me a small slice of the ham.
0: Because he wants to be the champ.
3: Champ. A fine career for a man knocking people down. That's the same line you're in.
0: Yeah, but he don't get paid by the mile. Hey, is that enough?
3: Too much. Look, Henry, I appeal to your instincts of self-preservation. It's no crazier being a prize fighter than a hacky.
0: Oh, Uncle Phil, come on. We've been all over this.
3: So Larkin has a farm waiting, so you have the shop?
0: Uncle Phil.
3: I'm not going to live forever. Who takes this place, then? Look at the inventory. Look at the refrigeration.
0: Uncle Phil, listen. Look, I love you. You've been good to me. But I'm not right for a delicatessen. I'd go nuts around here.
3: You go nuts in traffic. I've seen you drive. What is a hack that you like so much about it? People yelling, horns blowing your head off?
0: It's exciting. I like it. I don't know. Who can explain a thing like this?
3: What's the difference between you and that Swede Larkin? You have something good and safe waiting. A whole life of construction, and you run from it. This I can't see.
0: I guess Swede's got something else he wants more. The title.
3: The title. To me, he's already got a title. Dummkopf.
0: Uncle Phil, no kidding. You're a real rough customer.
3: No more ham, Henry.
0: It's just the scraps.
3: All right. So cut for me another scrap, too.
0: I'm driving nights then, so I didn't get into Trafton's gym for a couple of days, and I'd just about forgotten the Swede and his wife, and the farm that was waiting for him, when I happened to pick up Packy Sammartini over on Third Avenue. Packy's a trainer now, but 25 years ago, he was one of the best lightweights in the game.
4: I tell you, Hank, this ain't the business it used to be.
0: What's the matter, Packy? Haven't you got a boy in the car tonight?
4: Sure I got a boy, and he can't hit one hand with the other. You know what I mean?
0: Oh, a lightweight.
4: Only between the ears. He weighs in at 161, and he's dropped his last three starts.
0: Say, your boy wouldn't be Swede Larkin.
4: Yeah, what about it?
0: Well, Swede fought last Monday over in Brooklyn, less than a week ago. Isn't it kind of soon for him to be going again?
4: That's his idea. I get it, he wants to show Mrs. Larkin what a scrapper he is. You know what I mean?
0: You mean Gina, his wife?
4: Nah, his mother. She's from Wisconsin. And the Swede wants her to see him go.
0: Well, I don't get it. His mother's supposed to hate prize fight.
4: Well, she ain't gonna have much of it to watch tonight. Swede's on the card for fix rounds with Mugger Odell.
0: Oh, murder, that ain't good. That Mugger can really go.
4: Nah, by me it's a bad match, but what can you do?
0: Say, listen, Packy, could you get me in there tonight?
4: Into the fight? Sure.
0: Well, how about the Swede's locker room? Could you get me that far?
4: I think so. After all, I've been training him. I ought to have something to say in the matter. You know what I mean?
0: We parked my hack in the gas station over near the garden, and I followed Packy in through the fighter's entrance and down a long basement corridor to the Swede's locker room. Just as we got there, the door opened and Swede's wife, Gina, stepped out.
2: Oh, hello, Packy.
4: Hello, Miss Larkin. You know my friend, Hank Robler?
2: Oh, sure. How are you, Hank?
0: Hi, Gina.
4: You non-professionals better give me a clear field in the locker room with the Swede. The semi-windup's almost over.
2: Sure, he's inside lying down, Packy. He's all ready. Says he feels fine.
4: You'll get yourself a soft drink and watch the fight from the stands. We'll be going right up.
2: All right.
0: Packy just told me about Swede's mother being in town.
2: Yeah, she's a fine lady. I wish she hadn't come.
0: Oh, why not? It might get him out of here.
2: No, I don't know. He's practically sold her that he's a great fighter. That's why he's boxing Odell tonight. To show her he deserves a chance at the title.
0: And she's going to stay around until he gets it.
2: It depends on the night. I made Swede promise he'll go back to Wisconsin if he loses.
0: I think you can start packing.
2: Really?
0: Yeah, Gina, the mugger's fresh. He hasn't fought for a month. I hate to say it, but I think he's better than the Swede, too.
2: It's disloyal, I guess, but I hope you're right.
0: Say, by the way, where's she at, his mother?
2: Up in the stands.
0: Hey, sounds like the end of the bout. Why don't you go on up there? I'll bring you a boat of root beer, huh?
2: Oh, thanks, Hank, but I don't want to see the fight. I'm sick of watching him get beaten up.
0: Well, you want me to take you back to the locker room? Swede's probably up in a ring by now.
2: Yeah, all right. You know, it's funny.
0: Huh?
2: Losing this fight will be the best thing that ever happened to Swede.
0: Yeah, yeah.
2: Except that it'll break his heart.
0: Now, you gotta stop worrying, Gina. It is... Hey.
2: Hmm?
0: Look who's walking around the garden without his gloves on.
2: Who do you mean?
0: Billy Reardon. The guy in the polo coat.
2: Oh.
0: Hey, champ, what do you say, man? How's it going?
5: Oh. Hello, Hacky. How's business?
0: Hey, good, Billy. Hey, Billy, I'd like you to meet Swede Larkin's wife, Gina. This here's Billy Reardon, middleweight champion of the world.
5: How you do?
2: Well, I'm very glad to know you, Mr. Reardon.
5: Oh, pleasure's all mine, I'm sure. Swede's wife, huh?
2: That's right.
0: Hey, he's fighting here tonight.
5: Yeah, though. I know. He's in the ring right now. How come you're not up the stands watching?
2: Well, we were just on our way.
0: Hey, holy smoke, listen to the crowd. Must have been a knockdown.
2: Oh, hey.
5: Hey, let's get up the ramp,
0: hey,
5: you can see the ring from the top.
0: Huh? Yeah, everybody's standing up at... Hey, it's Odell! It's Odell who's down!
5: Yeah.
2: Swede knocked him down!
5: Oh, down and out looks to me. Odell ain't even moving.
0: The count's up to four. Five.
2: I can't believe it.
0: Six.
5: He must have hit him with a ring
2: ball.
5: Oh,
2: Swede.
5: Look at that.
0: Nine.
5: Oh, no, look at that.
0: Ten. He's down.
2: Come on.
5: Oh, Odell, you know, that must have been some punch. Oh, that must have been some punch.
0: want to tell you, I think that was the second craziest night I ever spent in me whole life. Well, after a fight like this, there has to be a celebration. So I calls up my Uncle Phil and told him to break out the ham and cheese. Swede's mother was so excited, she had to go home and take a sedative. But the Swede and Gina, even Packy, came along. It was quite a bash for something held up over a delicatessen.
6: Come on, come on. Who's for more salami? Mrs. Larkin?
2: Oh, no, Uncle Phil, thanks. And call me Gina.
6: Gina, that's a lovely Italian name. I went with an Italian girl once with the name Marie.
2: Oh?
0: Hey, Uncle Phil, we're out of ham again.
6: To whom I should have married and left this delicatessen.
0: Hey, you want me to go downstairs and cut some ham?
6: I'll cut. You slice ham like it was lamb chops. Excuse me, Gina.
2: Oh, sure.
0: Hey, give me that, Gina. I'll put some ice in it.
2: Oh, thanks. If Swede's still out in the kitchen, will you ask him to come in, Hank?
0: Yeah, you bet.
7: Swede, face the facts. Face facts.
1: I hit Odell harder than he's ever been hit. That's fact number one.
7: Yeah, but Odell ain't ridden. Besides which, it was a lucky punch.
1: Lucky punch? Ain't you got eyes in your head?
0: Hey, Packy, Swede, come on. This is no time for a Brannigan. We're having a party,
1: There's no talking to this guy.
4: Hank, all I keep telling the Swede is that one hard fight don't put you up for a crack for the crown.
1: I got a lick ridden. I'd fight him for nothing, just to show
4: and
1: you.
4: And I'm saying you haven't got a chance for the bout. Now go back to Wisconsin and put the thought out of your mind.
0: Say, Swede, Gina was asking for you out in the living room.
1: Okay. Stick around, Packy. I want to talk some more about this.
4: I'll be here.
0: Packy?
4: Yeah, Hank?
0: Hey, something a Swede just said gave me a crazy idea.
4: That guy's got derisions of grandeur.
0: Yeah, but now look. He said he'd be willing to fight Reardon for nothing, didn't he? Just to prove he could lick him.
4: What's the connective? What are you getting at?
0: Well, you know Reardon pretty good, don't you?
4: Hey, now, wait a minute.
0: Let me finish.
4: The answer is no. No. You know what I mean? No.
0: Will you let me finish? You don't even know what I'm going to tell you. So, I said what I was going to say, and after a lot of head shaking, Packy finally decided to give it a try. Next morning, I picked him up in my heap and drove out to Billy Reardon's house in Queens. Packy explained the idea to Billy, the three of us sitting around his kitchen table, and then we sat back, not knowing whether he'd laugh his head off or throw us out through the back door.
8: You wouldn't be trying to pull a funny on me, would you?
4: Didn't I tell you, Hank, it was a waste of time?
8: No, I ain't said no yet. No, I'm just wanting to find out, is this on a level?
0: This is on a level, Billy.
8: Yeah. You want me to fight a private bout with the Swede?
4: But private. Just the participators and their seconds.
0: Plus Swede's wife and his mother.
4: Yeah.
0: They gotta see it or the gag isn't worth anything.
8: Yeah. And I'm supposed to take a fall so the Swede can leave happy for Wisconsin, thinking that he really KO'd me.
4: Yeah.
0: Bill, I know it sounds kind of nuthouse, but, well, they'd never get him back to that farm any other way. Not until he's so punch-drunk it's too late, Bill.
8: Yeah. Now, you see, I'd be willing to box with this Swede,
0: sure.
8: You know. Carry him for the five rounds or something. Make him look good, you know what I mean? I don't like taking a fall, even for a gag. Might get out.
4: It won't, Billy. That I can guarantee. Because I'll tell the Swede if it does that we'll lawsuit him and his mother out of farm and barn. You know what I mean?
0: I really don't think you got anything to worry about there, Billy. The Swede just wants to prove to himself that he can lick you. If he thinks he's done it, then he'll go quiet like, you know?
8: Yeah. All right. When do you want to do it?
4: Billy, you're a great man.
8: You understand, I'll have to clear this with my manager first, you know.
4: Sure, you name the place and the time, and we'll have the Swede ready to go.
0: This is real big of you, Bill. I hope you know how much we appreciate it.
8: Oh, go on. I think I know how the Swede feels, you know. Besides, he's a nice guy.
0: All the rest of that week, the Swede trained his head off. First, he couldn't believe it was true that Reardon was really going to give him a fight. But then Billy talked to him personally on the phone, and, well, he went back to work like a madman. Everything was on a QT, of course, and Swede had promised on his honor, win, lose, or draw, that he'd leave for Wisconsin the day after the fight. So when the big night finally arrived, Uncle Phil and I drove out to the little gymnasium in Corona that was supposed to be closed for the season. Uncle Phil had got wind of things from Swede's mother, and to keep peace, I had Reardon's manager okay bringing him along.
6: A fine thing. Sneak fighting. Why can't they hit each other in public?
0: I already told you 20 times, Uncle Phil, because it's unofficial and Reardon don't want no publicity.
6: Maybe your Mr. Champion Reardon is afraid Sweet can beat him down, and that's why it shouldn't be in the papers?
0: Look, I don't know what he thinks, Uncle Phil. I'm just telling you what he said. That's why you gotta promise not to talk about this.
6: Who's talking? I'm just making conversation.
0: Oh. Well, here we are.
6: Here? On this dark street? These are all stores. They're going to prize fight in the shoe shop?
0: Upstairs. Upstairs in the gym. Come on. Well, go ahead.
6: In through a dark door, up black steps.
0: Yeah, you should have brought your cloak and dagger. Keep going, it's only another half a flight.
6: Well, at least there's a light on the landing.
0: Can you see all right?
6: What's to see? A locked door.
9: Who is it?
0: Me, Packy. Hank.
4: Oh, come on in. They're all set to go. We almost started without you.
0: Uncle Phil, you want to go over and sit with Gina and Mrs. Larkin?
6: A pleasure. And don't make a nuisance of yourself now, Henry.
0: All right, I'll try.
4: It's all fixed, Hank.
0: How do you mean?
4: The way Billy's going to take this fall. I tell Sweet to try for a KO soon as he comes out of his corner in the third. Billy's going to roll with it and go down.
0: You think the Sweet will catch wise?
4: Nah, Billy's been training how to take that punch all week.
10: Mm-hmm. All right, fellas. Ready to start if you are.
4: Come on, let's get over to the Swede's corner.
10: The rules, though,
0: hey, Gina looks kind of nervous.
4: Why shouldn't she? She knows the Swede's got no business fighting a champ like Reardon.
0: Well, I wish we'd have let her in on it.
4: Too late now. They're all set to go.
10: Go to your corners and come out fighting. And may the best man win.
11: Here it is now.
1: Hiya, Hank. I'm glad you could make it.
0: Hey, good luck, Swede. I'm rooting for you.
1: I'll murder him. You watch.
0: Swede and Billy came out of their corners like two guys walking through a minefield. They shuffled around, touched gloves a couple of times, looking each other over. Swede shot a right to Reardon's chin, and the champ blocked it like it was nothing. Then Billy drove a low one into the Swede's breadbasket and tied him up over in the far corner. It went on like that for the next 3 minutes. Punch, block, counterpunch, hardly any damage done on either side. And all the time, over the whole place, a hush like you never heard in a church. Just the hard breathing of the two fighters and the sound of their gloves slapping off one another. Even when the round was over, nobody clapped or yelled, did nothing. Billy and Swede just turned and walked back to their corners.
12: You're doing great, Swede. You're doing great.
1: Yeah.
12: Now, feel him out for another round. Look him over, kid.
1: I'd like to go after him now.
12: Do what I tell you. Feel him out. Save the fireworks for the third. Keep him guessing, kid.
0: Both men came out slow again, circling around, sparring a little bit. Swede took a fast right on the shoulder from Billy and chopped back with a short hook to the champ's midriff. They clinched and broke away quick, jabbing at one another. Then Swede uncorked the bolo when Reardon blocked it and tied him up with another clinch. And then it happened. No one heard what Swede whispered to Billy while they were in the clinch. But all of a sudden, the champ pushed away and dropped his hands.
8: Huh? What are you talking about, Swede?
1: You know what I'm talking about. I'm not kidding either. I'll do it, Billy.
8: All right, you pig-headed stumble-bump. Put up your dukes.
0: And with that, the fight really started. Reardon lashed an uppercut to the Swede's jaw that almost sent him down. Swede came back with a straight right to the champ's head and then another, and a left to the body. Everyone in the place was on his feet yelling at Billy to stop. Packy would have climbed into the ring if I hadn't grabbed him, but there wasn't going to be any stopping these two guys. Reardon's manager ran around to where the timekeeper was sitting and started yanking the bell. But Billy and the Swede didn't even slow up. They just stood there in the center of the ring slugging like a couple of lumberjacks. Once the champ slipped down to one knee, and then when he got up, his eyes were glassy, but he came back with a left that almost took the Swede's head off. Back and forth they went like that. I don't know how long it lasted. Maybe not more than 2 minutes. Then almost so fast you couldn't see it, the Swede went down like he'd have been poleaxed. Down and out, colder than New Year's Eve.
13: Come out of your words, you are, Reardon.
8: What do you mean, Sheehy? What he said to me, Packy? He was going to the commission.
13: What are you talking about?
0: He's going to be all right, Gina. He's coming around.
8: I had to fight him, Packy. I had to. He made me.
6: It's all right, Mrs. Larkin. His eyes are open.
1: Where's Billy?
0: He's right here, Sweet.
1: I, I knock him out, Hank?
0: Well, no, not exactly that, Sweet. That ain't the way it happened.
2: He knocked you out, honey.
4: Will someone fill me in? You know what I mean? What's going on? What's the story?
5: I told you, Packy. Sweet threatened me. Said he was going to go to the boxing commission.
1: I'm sorry, Billy. I wouldn't have gone, but I wanted you to fight me. I knew it was a setup.
0: Huh?
1: I knew you wouldn't waste really slugging with me, so I had to make you fight. I had to find out.
5: You're crazy, you know it?
1: Did I hurt you?
5: You're blame right you hurt me. I'm aching all over. I gotta knock your block off.
1: I got news for you, champ. You just did. And thanks.
0: Well, that's the story I think of any time Billy Reardon's name comes up. The guy that held the middleweight crown back then. I hear from Gina and the Swede now and again, back in Wisconsin, running a dairy farm. And my Uncle Phil always tells me maybe I should go out and get some sense beat into me like that, so I'll know enough to come into the delicatessen. Yeah, well, not yet, Uncle Phil. Not as long as I can drive around the big town here and look at the lights and see the people. I guess I just like it. Being a hacky, I mean.
9: This is Gail Storm again, and I'd like to ask you a little question. What makes a house a home? Go ahead, try to count the things that make your house home. You might think of the smell of cooking, the colors used in your interior decoration, the lighting of the rooms, the fireplace, and even the comfort you find in your favorite chair. But take stock again in a slightly different manner. Try this. Imagine it with only yourself in it. With your imagination, remove the sounds of beloved voices and footsteps. Remove the very consciousness of the presence of your loved ones and try to feel just for an instant that you're completely alone in your house, that there's no one for you to share it with. You see, it's the family, not the house, that's important. Love and unity in the family, the warmth and comfort of the family are among the greatest gifts of God. Family prayer is the means through which we ensure these wonderful gifts for ourselves and for our children. Daily family prayer unites the family in the spirit of love, while the prayers themselves assure us of God's continued blessings. For as long as you invite God, the creator of family life, to take his rightful place in the circle of your family, your home will never be just a house. The family that prays together stays together.
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Others in our cast were Gene Bates, Larry Dobkin, Herb Butterfield, Frank Gerstel, and Joe Forte. 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
1: Thank you, Tony LaFrano. 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

0: Weather Bureau. Yes, you can expect rain beginning at 7:50 this evening and clearing at 11:05 tomorrow morning. Oh, no, madam. If you hang your washout tomorrow morning, it'll be rained on. Well, I'm sorry, madam. We don't make the weather. Weather Bureau. Sorry, no rain for the Salinas Valley till Wednesday. No, not this Wednesday. Next Wednesday. It'll begin at 6:45 in the morning. Weather Bureau Weinman. Who? Los Angeles Sun-Telegram? You want an interview with the forecaster? Well, there'll be a press conference at 2:30 this afternoon here at the Bureau office.
1: Excuse me, please.
0: Hold the line a moment, please. Yes?
1: Perhaps you can direct me to Mr. Tracy.
0: The chief?
1: I'm Dr. Torkelson. He's expecting me.
0: Oh, yes, Doc. Let's see. He was right here. There he is. Oh, chief! Chief!
2: Yes?
0: The doctor's here.
2: Oh, yes. How do you do, doctor?
1: How do you do?
0: The L.A. Sun-Telegram is on the line, chief.
2: Can't talk to him now. Well, you kind of hold things down while the doctor and I have our little chat, all right?
0: Sure thing. Oh, incidentally, chief, the American Society of Umbrella Manufacturers have been waiting on line two for about an hour now. They say something about a testimonial for you.
2: Can't talk to them now. Tell them thanks, but no thanks, huh?
0: Sure. How about Desert Rock? They're waiting on line four.
2: Oh, I'd better talk to them. Excuse me, doctor.
1: When you said your office was snowed under, I thought you were exaggerating.
2: I wish I were. Oh, hello, Desert Rock. Yes, this is the chief meteorologist. You'd like to set one off when? No, I wouldn't do it then. Now, your best time would be the 24th at about 6 in the morning. No, on the 22nd, you're going to have high winds starting at 4:35 p.m. Make visibility very poor. No, the winds won't stop until late afternoon of the 23rd. 6 a.m. on the 24th will be clear and calm. That's the best time for that sort of thing. You're welcome. No trouble at all. Oh, Jerry, If the American League calls, tell them I worked out a schedule that'll insure them against getting rained out. I put it in the mail last night.
0: Right.
2: Now, let's go into my office, doctor.
1: All right.
2: Sit down, doctor.
1: Thank you. You certainly have a busy office.
2: Well, that's part of what's worrying me. Sorry I couldn't get over to your office. There's just so much to do.
1: It's perfectly all right. Frankly, I think I would come out of curiosity anyway. You've been making quite a stir with your fantastic weather predictions, you know.
2: I know. Maybe I'm foolish to worry about it.
1: Perhaps not. Suppose you tell me the story and we'll see, eh?
2: Well, I hardly know where to begin.
1: Well, let's take it right from the beginning, from the first deviation from the normal routine, from the first unnatural occurrence, eh?
2: The first deviation. Well, I think that was about a month ago, just a little after I came into the building one morning. I noticed there was an odd-looking little man running the elevator instead of the regular boy.
3: Going up?
2: Yes. 23rd floor, please.
3: 23rd.
2: Where's George this morning?
3: George?
2: No, the regular operator.
3: Oh, George. Well, he's ill. Oh. I'm just filling in for him.
2: Oh, that's too bad.
3: You're James Tracy, the weatherman, aren't you?
2: Well, yes, I'm James Tracy.
3: Got a little cold, haven't you?
2: No. No, I feel fine.
3: Oh. Be good bobsledding weather soon. You like bobsledding?
2: Bobsledding?
3: Skiing, maybe. You ski? Oh, it's a great sport, especially ski jumping.
2: No, I don't ski. And I don't ice skate either. Now, why all the questions?
3: Oh, no reason. I was just curious. This is your floor.
2: Well, thanks for the ride.
3: Don't mention it. Oh, Mr. Tracy.
2: Yes?
3: Toboggan?
2: No. No toboggan. There's an odd one. What a bunch of questions. Morning, Jerry.
0: Ah, good morning, Chief.
2: Jerry, who was running the elevator when you came up?
0: Night watchman. I came up early. Why?
2: Nothing important. Well, anything new or interesting? How's Marcia?
0: Well, we're not getting too many reports, but it looks like she pooped out. Got no reinforcement or stacked up on some island or something.
2: Ah, too bad. She had the makings of a fine little storm.
0: Mm-hmm.
2: Well, they don't make weather like they used to.
0: Well, at least we were right on the prediction, huh, Trace?
2: Good enough. Well, we better line up the data and start on today's map.
0: Oh, Trace, before you get started, there's a lady here to see you.
2: A lady?
0: Yeah, says she edits the woman's section for the paper, wants to do a feature about us for the ladies.
2: Oh, some days it doesn't pay to get up. Where is the lady?
0: She came in while I was putting our report on the wire, so I put her in your office.
2: Well, I'll talk to the old girl, Jerry. Let's get it over with. I've got a lot of work to do.
0: Well, she's not exactly an old girl, Trace. You'll see what I mean. Miss Dilson?
4: Oh, are you ready for me now? I do hope I'm not being too much trouble.
0: Oh, none at all. It's a pleasure to have you. That's what we're in business for. Miss Dilson, may I present Mr. James Tracy, our chief meteorologist.
4: How do you do, Mr. Tracy?
2: Pleasure, Miss Dilson.
0: Trace, since you have so much to do, I could explain our organizations and procedures.
2: No, Jerry, wouldn't hear of it. It's your day on the map anyway, isn't it?
0: Okay, you're the boss. Excuse me.
4: Of course.
2: Now, where would you like to begin, Miss Dilson? Ask anything you want.
4: Well, Mr. Tracy, I'm afraid I don't even know enough to know how to ask an intelligent question.
2: Well, then let's start with what weather forecasting is.
4: All right.
2: It's really nothing more than the practical application of meteorology.
4: Well, that's fine if you know what meteorology is.
2: Oh, it's simply that branch of physics which treats of the atmosphere and its phenomena.
4: Oh.
2: Wind, rain, hurricanes, lightning, and so forth. Through meteorology, we determine the weather, sometimes months in advance, plotting the winds, keeping track of pressure areas around the globe.
4: You certainly have to know your work to do something like that.
2: Oh, it's not so much.
4: Why, it's so big, it's frightening. You must have studied a long time, Mr. Tracy.
2: Well, took a little while.
4: This is really fascinating. Oh, what's this big map?
2: Oh, that's today's weather map. Well, actually, it's for the week.
4: Mm-hmm.
2: You see, we mark the changes as the data comes in.
4: The data?
2: Well, weather outposts all over the world send us reports, even ships at sea. If they have a change in wind direction or barometric pressure, they report it, and we use the information in compiling forecasts.
4: Oh,
2: here. Look here. This little storm was reported 3 days ago by a Graceline ship.
4: That little egg shape? That's a storm?
2: A moving low-pressure area. Oh, it's a storm, all right.
4: Well, it's so small.
2: Yeah, it's a little disappointing. I had such hopes for Marcia.
4: You name your storms after girls?
2: Yes. Got the idea from a book by a fellow named Stewart. Storm. Maybe you've read it?
4: No.
2: Well, you missed a good one. But I'm afraid our storm isn't going to amount to much, though.
4: Mr. Tracy, this is the most fascinating business I ever heard of. Why, I'll bet you could give a forecast right now, couldn't you?
2: Certainly. You see, right here we have the Pacific coast.
4: Mm-hmm.
2: And this area in the circle is the Pacific high. There's a slight drop in pressure here, but in view of the circumstances, it doesn't mean much.
4: Oh.
2: So, I'd say the weather tomorrow will be generally fair, with just a little morning fog along the coast. Winds from, say 5 to 10 miles an hour.
4: Oh, it's amazing, Mr. Tracy. Your family must be very proud of you.
2: Oh, I have no family, Miss Dilson. I'm what you might call footloose and fiancé-free. Now, would you like to see how we put our information together?
4: Mm-hmm.
2: Now, come along. I'll show you.
1: Very, very interesting, Mr. Tracy. Tell me, does this seem to have some bearing on what happened?
2: Well, I'm coming to that. I'll just have to tell it in my own way.
1: All right, fine. Tell me what happened then.
2: Well, then I showed Jean, Miss Dilson, how we make up the map. And one thing led to another, and, well, we made a date for the next day. We were to have lunch together at one of those little sidewalk cafes on Pearl Street.
1: Mm-hmm.
2: I remember that next morning vividly. Of course, it's only been a few weeks, but I know the picture will stay in my mind as long as I live. I was in a good mood when I woke up, and for me, that's unusual. But then I got out of bed and went to the window. Oh, no. I don't believe it. I just don't believe it.
1: I suppose then you called off your date.
2: Well, I was humiliated, Doctor. But I was not about to call off my date. In fact, I called her at her hotel at the time we'd arranged. Now, wait till I tell you about that. I walked into the hotel and crossed the lobby to the desk.
3: Good afternoon, sir. May I help you?
2: Oh, would you... Say, haven't I seen you before?
3: Well, I...
2: Of course. Of course, you were the operator in my building when the regular boy was out.
3: Yes, that's right. Just helping a friend out. But good old Hank.
2: George.
3: Oh, yes, good old George. Well, he's better now, so I'm working here. May I help you?
2: Yes. Would you call Miss Jean Stilson's room, please? She's expecting me. My name is James...
3: James Tracy. Certainly, sir. Operator, will you ring Miss Stilson's room, please? Thank you. Mr. Tracy, you don't by any chance have a galloping consumption, do you?
2: What?
3: Well, I was just asking. I just happened to know of a good polar bear club. I thought you might like to join. Oh, it's a great sport.
2: Polar bear club?
3: Yes, you cut holes in the ice and go swimming. Oh, it's a fine sport. Invigorating.
2: Now, see here,
3: Miss
2: you...
3: Miss Stilson doesn't seem to answer.
2: Well, with you around, I'm not surprised.
3: Want me to try again?
2: First the rain, and then you, and now she doesn't answer. Well, in view of the rain, I guess I can't blame her. Bad luck always comes in threes.
3: Sometimes fours. You want me to ring again?
2: No. If she asks, I'll be at the bureau.
3: I'll tell her.
2: Polar Bear Club. That's all I need.
4: Hello. Am I late?
2: Oh, hello.
4: Something wrong?
2: Well, it's just that hotel clerk of yours. Say, how long has he been working here?
4: Who do you mean?
2: Well, the one at the desk, right...
4: Well, there's no one there now. Must have stepped out. Well, what happened?
2: It's not important.
4: I'm sorry I'm late. I got caught out in the... I got delayed.
2: It's all right. This isn't the first time I've been wrong. You can say rain if you want to.
4: Well, then, if it's all right with you, I got caught out in the rain. Now, what about that lunch you promised me?
2: Good idea.
4: Well, then, let's go. Trace, let's save the sidewalk cafe for another day. All right?
2: Now, what a man says and what a man thinks can sometimes be very different things, Doctor.
1: Well, what do you mean?
2: Well, actually, I was pretty sensitive about the forecast. I wanted her to have a good opinion of me. You know, I wanted to impress her. And the first time I tried...
1: It turned out wrong, eh?
2: Didn't seem to bother her, but it bothered me. And running into that odd little man again didn't help much either.
1: This is very interesting. Go on.
2: Well, we stopped by the bureau after lunch, and I looked over the map. Then I stuck my neck out again.
1: You made another prediction?
2: I did. For clearing and generally fair weather. Then I suggested we take a drive up to Putnam Observatory on the following Sunday. She liked the idea, so we left town about Sunday noon. We'd gotten about 25 or 30 miles out of town. Understand how it clouded over so quickly.
4: Oh, let's not talk shop, Trace.
2: But there's just no excuse for this overcast.
4: Take things so seriously. After all, just a couple of clouds.
2: Uh-oh, what's this?
4: Looks like a roadblock. I wonder what it's for.
2: You got me. What seems to be the trouble, officer?
4: Is something wrong?
5: Yeah, no, not if you got chains, ma'am.
2: Chains? You mean tire chains?
4: Why would we need chains?
5: Well, it's snowing pretty hard up in those mountains, ma'am.
2: Snowing?
4: Oh, I'm sorry, Trace. This is marvelous. It's snowing.
2: But it just can't be snowing.
5: Oh, road's almost blocked up top.
2: Not one single bit of evidence pointed to snow. Not one.
5: Well, it's snowing, all right. I wouldn't advise you to try this road without chains.
2: Oh, you wouldn't, huh?
4: Oh, not chains.
2: Well, for your information, it couldn't possibly be more than a light snow. And furthermore, we're going on with or without chains.
5: Okay, buddy, okay. If you want to risk your neck, go ahead, but don't blame me. I didn't make the snow. If you want to go, I go. I won't stop you.
2: Thank you. I couldn't believe it. You see, the way it looked to me, nothing on earth could account for snow at that particular time. The more I thought about it, the faster I drove.
4: Trace, don't you think you're going a little fast?
2: It's just not right, that's all. We've always had a fairly accurate forecast in our bureau, and now, all of a sudden, everything's backwards. Storms without warning. There it is, up ahead.
4: Trace, please.
2: Look, see it? Snow, all right.
4: Well, that means the pavement might be slippery. Trace, you're going too fast. Trace, that curve! Look!

0: Who is this?
1: James R. Tracy, sir.
0: Is that your name?
2: That's my name, all right. But who is this little man and what's this all about? Am I dead?
1: Not yet, you're not.
0: I'll handle this.
1: Oh, I'm sorry, sir.
0: No, Mr. Tracy, you're not dead yet. This is just a processing point where we make the final checkup.
2: Yeah, but...
0: So just have a little patience, please. This won't take long.
2: Well, what about the girl? I was with a girl.
0: The girl?
1: Not a scratch. But the car is a total wreck.
0: Car? According to my list, John R. Tracy is to die of natural causes, compounded by exposure to severe weather.
1: His car skidded on icy pavement and went over an embankment. Oh, the whole thing looked very natural, sir.
0: Well, I suppose an auto accident is a natural way to die these days. Let me see your activities report.
1: Here you are, sir. You'd almost think it hadn't been his time.
0: I hope you didn't tamper. You didn't, did you? You know, we're not supposed to tamper with human life.
1: Tamper? Oh, heaven forbid.
0: That's what I meant.
1: Well, I just like everything to be, neat.
0: What do you mean, neat?
1: Well, I mean, if the list says to pick up a person for processing on a certain date, I'd just like them to be ready, that's all. It kind of sets things up, so to speak. It isn't as if I were really tampering, though.
0: You didn't try to coerce, intimidate, or exercise any action which might interfere with his free will?
1: Oh, my, no.
0: You didn't exercise any influence which might have tended to alter the course of his life?
1: Oh, certainly not.
2: Oh, now, wait a minute.
1: Well, not any that you'd notice, that is...
0: I'd better have a look at your activities report. What's this? Distorted signals on 11 teletypewriter circuits, burned out rectifier tubes on 3 ships' radio transmitters, made erasures on weather maps... What's all this about?
2: That's what I'd like to
1: know. Well, I had to do that so he wouldn't get his weather data.
0: Weather data? What weather data?
1: But, sir, according to my list, James R. Tracy is to die as the result of causes compounded by severe weather, storms and the like.
0: That tallies.
1: Well, how could he get caught in a storm if he knew it was coming, sir? I had to keep him from getting any word at all about approaching storms. You see, sir, he's a meteorologist. A weatherman.
0: Weatherman? He's supposed to be a retired locomotive engineer.
1: A retired locomotive... Oh, no.
0: You and your enthusiasm. You tampered.
1: Well, how was I to know, sir?
2: Now, hold on a minute. Hold on. What's all this mean?
0: It means a terrible mistake has been made. You have our sincere apology for the inconvenience. You'll be returned immediately. Immediately.
2: Oh, no.
1: No?
0: What do you mean?
2: Well, you've ruined my car, my professional reputation, and made me look like a fool to the only girl I ever really cared for. Now you think you're going to get off with just an apology?
0: You're right, but what did you have in mind? We can't turn back time.
2: Well, just correct some of your mistakes.
0: The past is gone, but we can see that your future makes all these mistakes seem unimportant. All in the natural order, of course. No miracles.
2: That seems fair enough.
0: Then you'll return...
2: I'll return.
3: Trace. Trace, please speak to me.
2: Jean?
3: Oh. Trace, are you all right?
2: Ooh, a head. Oh, are you all right, Jean?
3: I'm fine. You just about scared the wits out of me.
2: We went over the embankment, huh?
3: Uh-huh. I guess we're lucky to be alive. Oh, look at your beautiful car.
2: Yeah, not much left. But don't worry about it, honey. I think everything's going to be all right. And that's a forecast I'm pretty sure of. Come on, we better get back up to the highway before we get snowed in.
3: Mm-hmm. Trace?
2: Yes?
3: You said something when you were unconscious.
2: I did?
3: Uh-huh. You said... that I was the only girl you ever really cared about.
2: Well?
3: Well, I just wanted you to know that goes both ways.
2: You see? My forecast is panning out already. We got back to the highway all right, and the highway patrol gave us a ride back to town. It was the next morning when things really began to happen.
4: Oh, I tell you, I've been working like a dog all morning, Chief. We've had reports from weather stations I never knew existed. And there's not a ship in the Pacific that hasn't sent in an observation. That kind of thing just doesn't happen.
2: Oh, it's not out of the natural order, people doing their jobs. But it is strange, all right.
4: Strange? Man, what an understatement. Look at this, Trace. Here's an example. Sloppy ships like the General Henry B. Morrison. Here, take a look at this. Exact temperatures, wind direction down to half a degree, wind speed to 2 decimal points, a barometer reading with decimal points. Trace, what gives?
2: Now, Jerry, let's not look too closely at this gift horse. At last, we've got a chance to see how a weather bureau can operate with all the information. We might just make a little history. Hello, Clarion Dispatch. This is Tracy at the Weather Bureau. We've got your forecast ready if you want it.
4: Go on, go on. Make it good.
2: I will. The forecast. Fair. No, not generally fair. Fair in this area only, till 7:30 a.m., followed by overcast. Light snow flurries will begin at 11:15 and continue through the night till 3:30 a.m. No, I'm not being smart. That's the forecast. You're welcome.
4: Well, that's telling them, Trace.
2: Now, we'll see what happens. Well, that's about it, Doctor. You saw the office when you came in. I've had to increase the staff 600%, and we haven't made a wrong forecast yet. It's been 4 weeks.
5: It's amazing.
2: We've been getting calls from all over the world. Of course, we don't try to handle anything much past the Mississippi. Doctor, I need an explanation. This whole business just isn't natural.
5: Well, that shouldn't be too hard to supply. When you started your story, it sounded like you were priming yourself for a nervous breakdown, but now the facts are fairly obvious. You had a very serious concussion, Mr. Tracy. Concussion can be a dangerous thing. It could have produced a subdural hematoma that might have killed you. But in your case, I think something else happened. There's so much about concussion that is not known, but I would say that in your case, the blow tended to stimulate areas of your brain which had been out of use.
2: No, but what about those exact reports from weather observers?
5: They've probably been coming in that way for a long time. You've just forgotten what to do with them. The knowledge was just brought forward once again from your subconscious.
2: Well, conceding that, but only for the sake of argument... What about that odd fellow in the elevator and behind the hotel desk?
5: He never existed. Concussion once again. Sometimes it produces amnesia, a loss of memory. Sometimes it produces illusory memories. You remember things that never really happened at all. Believe me, Mr. Tracy, your little man does not exist outside of your own very imagination.
2: Oh, I don't know.
5: I want you to come to my office tomorrow. We'll go into this thing a little more thoroughly, all right?
2: I'll be there.
5: Fine. Oh, in the meantime, I certainly wouldn't worry about it.
2: Oh, here, Doctor, I'll show you out.
5: Thank you.
3: Oh, hello. I was just about to come in and see how you two were doing.
2: Oh, Dr. Torkelson, may I present my wife, Jean?
5: Indeed a pleasure, Mrs. Tracy. She's a beautiful woman, Tracy.
3: Why, thank you. Well, did you make any progress?
5: Oh, there are a few things to iron out. We shouldn't have any trouble.
3: Ah, oh, thank goodness.
6: Just a moment, please. Oh, Chief, the Navy's calling.
2: I'll be right there. Excuse me. I'll see you tomorrow, Doctor.
5: Don't forget.
3: Doctor, is it anything serious?
5: No need to worry, Mrs. Tracy. Almost all is the result of the concussion he suffered in that accident. It's all in his head. Well, I must be going. My, I'm glad my office is not this busy. Goodbye, Mrs. Tracy.
3: Goodbye, Doctor.
5: Very interesting case. Odd little man.
7: Dr. Torkelson? Dr. Andrew J. Torkelson?
5: Yes.
7: Well, I've been waiting for you.
5: Oh? I do keep office hours, you know.
7: Oh, I don't need a doctor. I'm the elevator operator. 23 floors, you know. Wouldn't want you to walk down. I just thought I'd wait for you.
5: Well, I must say that's very, very kind of you. Very thoughtful.
7: You like elevators, Doctor?
5: Like elevators.
7: You like elevators, Doc? You know, some people like the Otis.
1: And some people like the Llewellyn.
5: Oh, yes.
1: But they're all alike to me.
5: Oh.
1: Invigorating, don't you think?
5: Well,
1: how do you feel about express elevators, Doc?
5: Express elevators?
1: Yeah, come on in, Doctor. Come in so I can close the door.
5: Just a moment, if you don't mind. Tell me, are you the regular operator?
1: Oh, no. A good old Jack.
5: No, George.
1: Oh, yes, yeah. George. Well, good old George. Well, he's sick today. I'm just filling in for him.
8: Hey, Doc. Where are you going?
5: This is impossible. Absolutely impossible. Oh, Mr. Tracy! Mr. Tracy, please, may I have a word with you?
9: This is Lucille Ball again. You've probably heard it said that Hollywood is the crossroads of the world. Well, it's true. You meet people here from almost any place you can mention. People with all kinds of ideas. People with problems. But once in a while, you meet someone with a good solution to a problem. I'd like to tell you about someone I met who has a wonderful idea. A simple yet perfect solution to the unhappiness, misunderstanding, and disruption that occurs in family life today. The solution is this. Pray together as a family. Why? Because in a prayerful home, where there is respect for God, there is also respect for one another. A respect that brings harmony and happiness. A respect that brings understanding, forgiveness, and unchanging love. That's why Family Theater asks you to make family prayer a daily practice in your home. For you, too, will discover the solution. Family prayer brings happiness and harmony into a home. For the family that prays together stays together.
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From Hollywood, Family Theater has brought you Something in the Air, starring John Howard. Lucille Ball was your hostess. Others in our cast were Lillian Baeff, Howard McNear, Pat McGeehan, Herb Ellis, and Leo Curley. The script was written by Robert Hugh O'Sullivan, with music composed and conducted by Harry Zimmerman, and was directed and transcribed for Family Theater by John T. Kelly. 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

0: quiet, you people. 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Now, first of all...
1: Wait a minute, Bill, wait a minute. You're not in front of the troops now. You've got to go about this thing differently. People don't like being told what to do.
0: Yeah, but you know what I got to say is one of the most important things in the world.
1: Yeah, but they don't have to listen. They can tune out.
0: They can tune out.

0: 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Welcome to Audio Theater. Let's dive in. It's time. Let's dive in. It's time for the feature.
1: Good evening. This is your hostess, Zoe. Welcome to Audio Theater for Thursday, September 10th, 2026. 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Tonight's titles are as follows. Caesar's Wife, The 11th Hour, The Big Prison, and Wedding Gift. 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Now, sit back and relax, as The Whistler brings you tonight's feature. 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

0: I am a whistler, and I know many things, for I walk by night. I know many strange tales hidden in the hearts of men and women who have stepped into the shadows. Yes, I know the nameless terrors of which they dare not speak.
1: 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And now the Whistler's strange story. Caesar's wife.
0: It made a strange picture that morning. Frank Conway standing in front of the mirror in his luxurious hotel suite. Strange because Joe, his personal barber, who had just finished trimming his hair now, did nothing but stand there behind him holding a towel, watching as Conway shaved himself with an electric razor, wondering what to do with his hands. Feeling as awkward and helpless on this occasion as on every one of the many other Monday morning routines, the weekly command performance at 8 o'clock sharp in Conway's suite. Kirby Morton, the other man in the room, was more relaxed. After many years with Conway, he'd learned to accept anything.
2: Joe?
3: Yes, Mr. Morton?
2: I wouldn't stand behind the boss like that. You make him nervous.
4: What makes you think I'm nervous, Kirby?
2: I don't know. Woman's intuition, maybe. Just got the idea from the way you talked to Judge Faulkner yesterday.
4: Well, forget Faulkner.
2: Well, after
4: all... quit staring in the mirror, Joe. Go on over there and sit down until I'm through shaving.
2: See, Joe?
3: Well, you just tell me when you're ready.
2: Now, you're hard to please, Frank.
4: Oh?
2: Yeah. A couple of weeks ago, you used your power to get a judge of your own elected to Superior Court. A masterpiece of finagling. Today, His Honor Judge Faulkner calls you up to say thank you, and suddenly you're allergic to telephone.
4: I'll give His Honor to be Judge Faulkner plenty of time to thank me when he's on the bench.
2: I'm sure you will. You don't have to jump down my throat because you're off your feed today.
4: Okay, Kirby, I'm sorry. Oh, here, Joe, take this electric razor.
3: Sure, Mr. Conway. Now, Joe, put on a little powder comb for the hair.
4: Not today.
3: But, Mr. Conway, I got beautiful new toilet water.
4: Joe!
3: Yes, Mr. Conway. Maybe tomorrow morning. Yeah, tomorrow you feel best.
4: You know, Kirby, sometimes I don't think you're very smart.
2: Oh, look.
4: Shooting your mouth off about me electing judges in front of Joe.
2: Oh, he's been with you for years.
4: He can talk, can't he?
2: He won't talk, he worships you.
4: Sure, everybody worships me. Barbers, bootblacks, and fat-headed ward healers like Faulkner. I'm sick of it. I'm sick of all the loving I get just because people are afraid of me or I've got something they want.
2: Stay with me, Raisins. Comfort me with apples, for I am sick of love.
4: What's that?
2: Solomon.
4: Oh.
2: You ought to read him sometime. Bestseller in his day.
4: Well, I've got other things to do.
2: Yeah, I guess you have. Well, are you going to tell me what's eating you or not?
4: There's nothing wrong with me.
2: You're making it hard for me, Frank. Put yourself in my shoes. Press agent for Mr. Big of the Rackets. Colorful character, the walking question mark. A guy who can swing elections and collect payoffs, but who can't stand the sight of blood or the feel of a razor against his face.
4: Shut up, Kirby.
2: And I can't say a word to the papers. Can't even ask questions. Front man to a guy I don't even know.
4: I said shut up!
2: Okay. So I shut up.
0: You have a right to be irritated with Kirby, haven't you, Frank? Yes. In the years he has served you, he certainly should have learned that your strange fear of sharp objects, of things that cut and scratch, is something no one asks about ever. The big secret, the thing that makes you a walking question mark, belongs to you and only one other man in the world. A few minutes later, as you and Kirby are about to settle down to work, he gets on another subject just as irritating.
2: Frank, if I didn't know you better, I'd say you had woman trouble. You got all the symptoms.
4: Maybe you're right, Kirby.
2: You're a little old for that now, aren't you, Frank?
4: Think so?
2: Gloria's a great girl. You wouldn't want a better wife, if you ask me.
4: I didn't ask you.
2: Now, look,
4: wait a
2: Frank.
4: Minute, wait a minute.
5: Frank, darling.
4: Gloria, what do you mean by walking in like that?
5: Listen to him, Kirby. You'd never know he had the top floor of this hotel practically sealed off for his private use.
4: Now, just the same, I've
5: just
4: told you...
5: Just the same, darling. Stop growling. I just dropped by to tell you I had a date for lunch.
4: Oh? That's nice. Anybody I know?
5: Oh.

0: Yes, I think so. Mitzi Raymond. You remember her. Used to be in the chorus with me at the Hermosa Club.
1: You don't expect Frank to remember anything that far back, do you, Gloria?
0: Oh, you make me feel like something out of the Floridora sextet. Resent that for me, will you, Frank? Now kiss me. I've got to hurry.
2: Sure.
0: Your face is so smooth, darling. Well, see you later, honey.
3: Wonderful girl.
2: Yeah.
3: What were you saying about...
2: Forget it. I don't want to talk about it now. Come on, let's get this work cleared up. I've got a feeling I'm going to have an important date for lunch. And another thing, let those guys at the Black Cat know their take was 20% under last month.
3: They know it already.
2: That's all right. Tell them again. Tell them I'm very unhappy about it and the figures better be up by the first. I'll get it.
1: Expecting someone?
2: Yeah. We'll see about that lunch appointment. Oh, hello, Sally.
4: Mr. Conway, I did what you said.
2: It's okay, okay. Well, okay, Sally, you can talk in front of Kirby.
4: Yeah. Well, I followed Mrs. Conway, like you said. She went to a little French restaurant, the Maison, something or other, on 46th Street.
2: Go on.
4: Well, she met someone there.
2: Who?
4: Oh, he was a nice-looking guy in a gray suit. They took a table in the corner.
2: I'll fill in the missing words. Thanks, Sully.
4: I watched him.
2: That's all I want to know. Go on, get out.
4: Okay, Mr. Cunn.
3: Well.
2: Yeah.
3: What does that mean?
2: That's Mitzi he was talking about. Used to dance in the line at the Hermosa.
3: I can't believe that Gloria...
2: Kirby... You're a whiz at quotations. You know the one about Caesar's wife?
3: Huh?
2: I ran across it just the other day. Caesar's wife should be above suspicion. What did Caesar do about it, Kirby?
3: He left her.
2: She got off easy, didn't she?
3: Don't go jumping at conclusions.
2: Yeah. Caesar didn't have much pride, Kirby. There's only one thing to do in a case like this.
3: Now, wait a minute, Frank. You got to give her the benefit of the
2: doubt.
3: I've
2: given her enough. I've given her everything. Well, it's about time she gave something to me.
3: Her life?
2: No. Not hers.
3: But you don't know this guy. You aren't sure.
2: I know what the book says. Render unto Caesar the things that are Caesar's. That's all, Kirby. It's as simple as that.

With the prologue of Caesar's Wife, the Signal Oil Company brings you another strange story by The Whistler. But now a word to you drivers who want to be sure you're getting the tops in quality when you buy gasoline. Just consider the fact, the only way any gasoline can put superior performance into your car is by helping your motor run more efficiently. And when your motor runs more efficiently, naturally you get better mileage. So, better quality in gasoline not only means better performance, but also better mileage. That's why we're so proud of Signal's good mileage. And it's why we say, to be sure of tops in gasoline quality, there are just two things to remember. One, it takes extra quality to go farther. And two, Signal is the famous go farther gasoline. And now back to the Whistler.

0: Yes, Frank. Render unto Caesar the things that are our Caesar's. And as you ride with Kirby Morton across town to the little French restaurant on 46th Street, the gnawing suspicion inside you has given way to a dull, sure feeling that there's only one solution now. One way to take care of the man who has dared to fall in love with Caesar's wife. Gloria had been so clever about it, so positive that the meetings, the casual hellos in the hotel lobby, the whispered telephone conversations were unnoticed. But Kirby is still right, Frank. You've got to be sure. You've got to see for yourself what's going on. In the restaurant, the two of you stand by the hat check stand, looking back into the cozy little bar in the rear.
1: May I help you, missus?
2: We're just looking around.
1: I have a nice table near the window.
2: I told you we're just looking around.
1: Pardon me, miss.
2: Well? Satisfied, Kirby?
3: Why? I don't know, Frank.
2: There they are. Look at him. He's bringing her a drink from the bar.
3: Hey, your boy was right. He's a good-looking, Joe.
2: Yeah. Personality with shoulders and coat lapels to match.
3: Look, Frank, he could be your brother.
2: She's an only child.
3: Oh, it's too bad.
2: She's laughing. He must have said something funny. Maybe I ought to rustle up a couple of new jokes.
3: Take it easy, Frank.
2: Come on, come on. I've seen enough.
3: You got to make sure.
2: Don't worry, Kirby. Before we're through, brother, I'll be sure.
3: Never seen you like this before, Frank. Going to all this trouble, tapping Gloria's telephone and everything.
2: Relax, Kirby. I'm handling this personally. I want to hear just how interesting lapels can be.
3: Okay. Guess we just sit around and wait. As I say, I almost forgot. Hmm? Judge Faulkner's outside waiting to see you.
2: Well, he can keep on waiting. Oh, get my tailor in here.
3: Like I said, okay.
4: Come in, Roberts. Mr. Conway's ready for you now.
5: Oh, yes. Yes, of course. Mr. Conway, now this will only take a minute. I just want you to slip on this coat and we'll take a quick look, eh?
2: All right. Help me into it.
5: Yes, sir. Now, there. There, that's it. Careful of the lining. It's only basted, you know.
2: Uh-huh. Say, what about these lapels?
5: The lapels?
2: Yeah.
5: Oh, well, I have them pinned back, but they're the latest thing, Mr. Conway. I made certain.
2: Well, I saw some lapels about this wide and out to here.
5: Oh?
2: Sharp. That's the way I want them.
5: Oh, but with this type of garment...
2: Never mind. I know what I want.
5: Of course, Mr. Conway. I was only trying...
2: Look out! What are you trying to do to me? Get away!
5: Mr. Conway, I don't understand.
2: Look at this pin sticking right out.
5: The pin? What harm can a pin?
2: Skip it and take this thing off me, do you hear? I don't want the suit. Throw it in an ash can.
4: Frank, he's...
2: Pay him off. Get him out of here. I don't want to hear any more.
4: You better go, Roberts.
5: But the material...
4: You send the bill over to me. Come on.
5: Well... All right, Mr. Kirby, though. I hate to do business this way.
4: It's all right. See you later, Roberts. Don't worry about it.
3: Frank, I don't get it.
2: Well, you don't have to.
3: But it was only a pin the poor guy
2: Skip
3: didn't
2: it.
3: Meet. No, I won't. A few days ago, it was a pair of scissors that upset. Last week was an ordinary can opener.
2: I made it clear, Kirby. You don't have to see anything.
3: But we're friends. I ought to know you well enough.
2: But you don't. Nobody knows me that well. Now, let's forget it, huh? I've got other things to attend to.
3: It doesn't add up for me, Frank, listening in on your own wife's phone call.
2: She's getting on the phone now.
6: Hello? Hello, Gloria?
7: Hello, Alan.
2: This is it, all right?
7: Alan, I have the money for you.
6: Oh, swell. Look, I don't want you to think I was in a hurry for it.
7: The money isn't important. You know that.
6: I know. Say, I was thinking I might go out of town for the weekend. Would it be all right with you?
7: Oh. Is it awfully important?
6: Well, it isn't a matter of life and death.
7: You know how I feel, Alan, about your being here. It means so much to me just to know that you're around.
6: I understand.
7: Oh, I don't want you to get the idea that I think I own you, but...
6: No.
7: But I got you a room right here in the hotel.
6: Look, Gloria, forget I even brought it up, huh? I'll stick around.
7: Would you? Oh, that's perfect.
6: Oh, you better jot down my new room number. They moved me again. It's 1438.
7: 1438. I'll remember.
6: I'll be in till after 6. Then I'm going to have dinner at Luigi's.
7: Fine. I'll try to meet you there if I can slip away from the party we're going to. and I'll have the money for you.
6: Okay. Bye now.
7: Bye.
8: Dirty little double-crosser!
3: What is it, Frank? What'd they talk about?
2: She belongs to me, Kirby. Do you understand?
8: Me!
3: Oh, Frank, you're all upset. You'd better talk to her.
2: No. No, I'm not, Kirby. I'm just as calm as I'll have to be.
3: What are you looking for?
2: This.
3: What the... Frank, a gun? What's got into you? You haven't touched a gun all the years I've been with you.
2: Longer than that, Kirby. But I keep telling you this is a personal matter. Very personal.
3: You're talking foolish. That's hoodlum stuff. Now listen, if this thing has to be done, I can drop a word.
2: You'll drop words to nobody, Kirby. Caesar's wife, do you remember?
3: Frank, you can't do this.
2: And you can't stop me. Now, get that judge in here.
3: It's been an hour. He's probably gone.
2: I don't think so. Have a look, anyway.
3: No, no, you can't talk to him now. Not when you're in this frame of mind.
2: No? All right, Kirby, I'll get him myself. Judge and I are going to have a little talk. Come in, Your Honor. Sorry to keep you waiting so long.
9: Oh, that's all right, Frank. I was perfectly comfortable.
2: Oh, you know Kirby Morton, don't you, Judge?
9: Oh, yes, we've met.
3: Hello, Judge.
2: Sit down. Sit down, I'll fix you a drink.
9: No, thanks. I just dropped by to thank you for the way everything worked out.
2: Oh, it's my pleasure, Your Honor.
9: Yes, and beautifully handled, Frank. Beautifully handled.
2: Well, we try to keep things running smooth. I figure you're going to be an asset, Judge. To the people and to me.
9: Well, I should say so. Anything I can ever do, Frank.
2: Yeah, I'm glad we understand one another. That cuts out a good deal of unnecessary conversation, huh? Judge, I think we should have a little celebration. Nothing fancy. Maybe a quiet dinner.
9: Oh, delighted.
2: We'll say it's your home tonight.
9: Well, I'm sure Mrs. Faulkner would be honored.
2: Good. About 6 o'clock, huh?
9: 6. I think that can be arranged.
2: It is arranged. And Judge?
9: Yes?
2: I'm going to be late.
9: I don't quite understand.
2: Well, you'll never have to quite understand. As far as you're concerned, Mr. and Mrs. Faulkner, I arrived at 6 sharp.
9: But, Frank, you're my friend. I'd do anything for you. Only, if I got into any mix-ups...
2: There'll be no mix-ups for you from now on, Judge. Just do as you're told.
9: Oh, yes, I think I understand. Dot of 6. Stayed all evening.
2: You know, Judge, you're a very smart guy. Both on and off the bench. And now, Your Honor, I think you'd better run along. Work things out with Mrs. Faulkner. You know the ladies, they like to plan their social activities.
9: Oh, yes, of course. I will be running along. Good day, Mr. Morton. See you tonight, Frank, at 6.
3: A judge for an alibi. Is that the way it's going to be, Frank?
2: Yes, Kirby, that's exactly the way it's going to be.
3: It's a good thing you found use for him so soon.
2: What do you mean by that?
3: Because it won't take long for the people to find out he's a phony, and after he's thrown out of office, he won't be much use to you.
2: Look, Kirby, if you're trying to stop
3: me... Oh, no, Frank. I know better than that. You've made your decision. Nothing I can say will stop you now.
0: Yes, Frank, you've made your decision, haven't you? And you lose little time in completing the arrangements. Gloria isn't going to have any trouble slipping out. No, because you want it that way. You want her to keep her appointment at Luigi's, to be waiting for the man who will never appear. It's almost 6 o'clock before you're alone with Gloria. And it isn't easy to think of the brutal thing you're going to do. Gloria is so beautiful, isn't she, Frank? As she sits at a mirror combing her hair, she seems so devoted, so innocent.
2: You're getting dressed kind of early tonight, aren't you, Gloria?
10: Uh-huh. You don't mind if I spend a little extra time making myself beautiful for you, do you, darling?
2: No. No, I've always wanted you to make yourself beautiful for me.
10: Frank, what's the matter? You sound, well, strange.
2: Do I?
10: Yes. Is there something bothering you? Something on your mind?
2: Nothing that can't be cleared up, Gloria. I think that after tonight, everything will be all right again.
0: Yes, Frank, after tonight, everything will be all right again. And you'll be careful, because it means so much to both of you, so much to the future. That's what's in your mind. You wait quietly until a little before six, and then let yourself out of the suite. The corridor outside is deserted, and you walk swiftly to the automatic elevator, press the button for the 14th floor. Riding down, you pat gently at the gun nestled in its holster under your coat. It's going to be quick and businesslike, isn't it, Frank? No time for a dangerous struggle. Smooth, the way you've always run things. At room 1438, you slip a passkey into the lock. Let yourself in quietly.
2: I'd enjoy that drink if I were you, Alan.
5: Huh? What?
2: Go on. It's as good a way as any to die, enjoying a last drink.
5: Mr. Conway.
2: That's right, Mr. Conway, not Mrs.
5: What's the matter? What are you talking about?
2: Sorry, Alan. I'm all through talking.
5: No. No, wait. You don't know what you're doing.

0: He stumbles and falls forward, a strange look on his face. The glass in his hand smashing into fragments on the tabletop by your side as you step back quickly. It's all over, isn't it, Frank? Quick, smooth, businesslike. Just the way you figured it. A few minutes later, you're out of his room and stepping into the automatic elevator again. You smile as you reach to press the button. Then you freeze, staring at the back of your hand. A long red line, Frank. A chance cut by the shattering glass Alan dropped. You stare at it, horrified. Because there it is, Frank. The answer to your unusual personality. Your big secret. Hemophilia. The weakness you've guarded so faithfully from everyone but your personal physician. Yes, Frank. The smallest cut or scratch can kill you. Let you bleed to death. It's the thing that's kept you away from violence, isn't it, Frank? Forced you to have things done smoothly, businesslike. Because a tiny accident like this can cost your life.
1: No! No, I'll bleed to death. I gotta get help. I gotta get help!
2: 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Prepared by Rand McNally, they have all the latest road changes and conditions, as well as many places of interest not included on ordinary maps. Jumbo in size and printed in full color, they're easy to read. And have the new accordion fold easy handling. 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Yes, Signal Oil Company has gone all out to bring you the finest road map obtainable, and now they're yours for the asking. At any Signal service station. And now, back to the Whistler.

0: So the murder of the young man in the gray suit went off exactly as you planned it, Frank. And he's lying dead now on the floor of room 1438, where you left him. More than that, when the investigation is held, Judge Faulkner himself will be ready to tell the police you were at his home having dinner at the time of the killing. But one little fact, a thing you couldn't have figured on, a thing that would have made no difference to almost anyone but you, has turned it all into a nightmare. Yes, Frank. The man you killed happened to be holding a half-empty drinking glass in his hand when you fired. And the flying piece of glass that cut the back of your hand can be as disastrous, as final as a bullet in the head. An hour later, back in your private suite, you can't understand why Mannheim, your private physician, is so calm.
1: Will you hurry up, Doc?
2: Take it easy, Frank.
1: What do you mean, take it easy? Look, look, you've got to do something.
2: Listen, Frank, you must try to relax. All we have to do is wait.
1: Wait? Man, you're crazy. Listen, I know what can happen to me. I know about hemophilia. I've been reading about it all my life. But it's not going to happen.
2: You're right, and you don't know how lucky you are. You need more than an ordinary transfusion. You're an unusual type and need a special type of blood. And if we had to find that type in a hurry, we knew we'd never have a chance.
1: We?
2: Gloria and I.
1: Gloria? She doesn't know.
2: She does know, Frank. Because it was such an obsession with you, we never told you. It was she who... that's what I'm waiting for. Yes, this is Mannheim. What's that?
3: Good Lord. What are you saying?
2: Yes, I know.
1: What's that?
2: Frank, I don't know how to tell you this.
1: Tell me what?
2: The man Gloria had move into the hotel, the one she hired just to be near you all the time, the one with the right blood type.
1: Hired? Gloria hired a man?
2: Yes. Alan Whitcomb.
1: Oh, no. No!
2: He's dead, Frank. Murdered. They just found him down in his room. Down in 1438.

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The Whistler was produced by Gordon T. Hughes with music by Wilbur Hatch, story by David Victor and Herbert Little, and was transmitted to our troops overseas by the Armed Forces Radio Service. 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

0: I am the Whistler, and I know many things, for I walk by night. 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Yes, I know the nameless terrors of which they dare not speak.
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0: The clock on the black paneled wall read 11 when Lord Hempley, presiding Chief Justice, straightened the folds of his robe, adjusted his powdered wig, and nodded curtly to the prosecuting attorney to open the case for the Crown. To the accused in the prisoner's dock, the time was significant. It was the 11th hour in more ways than one. Everyone in the courtroom knew already that the trial was strictly a British formality, that a verdict of guilty was only a matter of time.
2: The prosecution will make it amply clear in terms of evidence that not only is this a crime of murder, but murder of the basest sort, willful, cruel, and premeditated. There is a story behind this crime, gentlemen, a story that had its beginning some weeks ago in Torquay, a watering place on the coast.
0: Yes, it began in Torquay, at one of the lovely resort hotels there, looking down on the white beach and blue water. In a way, it was the 11th hour even then for the man who stepped up to register at the desk.
3: Leslie Garthwaite, Alberta, Canada.
4: Right.
3: Yes, sir. Now, about a room.
4: I want the best there is, Clark. I've been told that this place has the finest accommodation on the South Coast. Please don't disappoint me.
3: Oh, of course, Mr. Garthwaite. Boy...
5: Yes, sir.
3: Show Mr. Garthwaite to the ambassador's suite.
5: Yes.
3: Sorry, Mr. Garthwaite. If you come a little earlier, sir, but all the tables overlooking the water are occupied.
4: Oh, that's too bad, waiter. I'd look forward to watching the sunset.
3: However, sometimes our guests will consent to sharing tables. Perhaps that young lady dining alone in the far corner.
4: The young lady? Oh, that would be most agreeable. If the lady doesn't mind, I should be delighted.
3: Excellent. If you'll excuse me, sir, I will consult her wishes.
6: You don't care for tea, Mr. Garthwaite?
4: Oh, I have it on occasion, but not often. Does that shock you?
6: Well, it seems disloyal somehow. You Canadians, I just can't understand
4: why... When you were so kind as to share your table with me... I didn't realize that we'd be discussing such weighty matters. Can't we leave the international problems to the United Nations?
6: You're an unusual person.
4: Is that a compliment?
6: I'm not sure. Perhaps you'd better tell me more about your ranch in Canada.
4: Oh, I warn you, Miss Townsend, I can be a crashing bore on the subject of cattle.
6: The head waiter's handy in case of emergency. I'll risk it. Proceed, Mr. Garthwaite. You were saying there's more to the care and feeding of a steer than meets the eye.
4: Oh, I could go on for hours. Perhaps days.
6: Oh? Please do, Mr. Garthwaite.
4: Very well, Miss Townsend.

0: You're a very skillful conversationalist. Or have I said that before?
1: Why so?
0: You prey on feminine curiosity.
1: Oh?
0: Do you realize that it's 5 days now since you came to Torquay?
1: Oh, quite.
0: And
1: 5 days to the hour.
0: And in spite of my recognized skill at the art of cross-examination, you still remain a man of mystery.
1: Oh, now, see here, that's not fair. Now, I've told you...
0: Oh, yes, I know. We've gone into your Canada ranch at great length, touched for a moment on a relative or two in South Africa,
1: well,
0: but...
1: Well, I think that's rather good for 5 days.
0: But still you elude me. Like a bug I can't quite impale on a pin.
1: Oh, frightening metaphor, to say the very least.
0: No matter. Leslie, you see before you a frustrated woman.
1: Thank you, Cynthia.
0: Tell me, Leslie, are you married?
1: Oh, yes, indeed.
0: And who is the...
1: Oh, 7 wives, in fact. 3 in Canada, 2 in South Africa, 1 in Australia, and the other, the youngest one, if I remember, rattling around somewhere in the Malay archipelago.
0: Will you be serious?
1: Are you?
0: Why, I...
1: Are you serious, Cynthia? Or is this...
0: I don't know, Leslie. I don't know.

0: 2 weeks can pass quickly in a place like Torquay, with a girl like Cynthia Townsend. Cynthia crossed the table 3 times a day. Cynthia in his arms in the magic gloom of the dance floor. Cynthia by moonlight in the terrace gardens behind the hotel. And it was bearing down on him now, with the 2 weeks slipping by, with the last day rushing toward him like an express train. When it came, as he knew it must, Cynthia was there too, in the compartment of the train that was to take him away. As he looked down at her, the final quality of the moment hit home. It was almost gone now. The 11th hour was ticking itself out.
1: Well, here we are, Leslie.
2: Yes.
1: We cut it rather close.
2: 25 past. We have a couple of minutes.
1: It seems only a moment ago that we had 2 weeks.
2: Yes. It did sort of slip by, didn't it?
1: How long are you going to stay in London?
2: I can't tell. I have a few things to clear up and then...
1: Then what?
2: Canada, I suppose.
1: It must be lovely in Canada this time of year.
2: Oh, it is. Very lovely.
1: I'll be going back to London in another week, Leslie. You have our address. If by any chance you can manage it...
2: Yes, Cynthia, yes, I'll look you up. Perhaps we'd better run along now.
1: Yes. Well, what do I say? It's been nice knowing you, Leslie. It was a delightful holiday. I hope we'll meet again somewhere and... Leslie!
2: Oh, Cynthia, darling.
1: I can't bring it up, dear. I can't be clever anymore.
2: Oh, now, please, dear, I've told you that I can't see you again.
1: I can't let you go off like this, Leslie.
2: But you've got to understand.
3: Tickets, please. Oh, I'm sorry.
1: That's quite all right, conductor.
2: Cynthia, you've got to go now. The train's about to leave. Goodbye, Cynthia.
1: Goodbye, Leslie. Goodbye.
3: May I have your ticket, sir?
2: Yes.
3: Thank you, sir. Oh, I'm afraid you're in the wrong compartment, my man. This here's a third-class ticket.
2: Yes, I'm aware of that. My baggage is back there now.
3: Oh? Why are you here?
2: Oh, never mind, conductor. I'm afraid you wouldn't understand.
0: Yes, it's over now. Back to the third-class compartment. And more than that, back to a third-class life in an upstairs flat in Dover. Leslie Garthwaite is gone, along with those 2 stolen weeks in Torquay. And you're back to what you were before. Alfred G. Treadle, traveler in men's shoes, married to a dumpy, middle-class woman named Flora. You sit across the table from her now, watching her sip her tea. The tea that has become a symbol of your life with Flora. You wait for the questions you know are bound to come.
4: Your tea's getting cold, Alfred.
2: I said I've had enough, Flora. Why do you keep insisting?
4: Why, Alfred, I just think it's nice to sit down at the table once in a while with my husband. I see so little of you, dear.
2: Oh, let's not go into that again.
4: I'm sorry. Did you have a nice trip?
2: Oh, quite nice, thank you, will you?
4: You haven't told me about the investments.
2: I was waiting for you to ask.
4: Well, it's only natural that I'm concerned, Alfred. After all,
2: it's your money, and there isn't very much of it, as I know, Flora. Well, now, please rest assured that it's soundly invested.
4: But I don't understand why you've nothing to show for it. Shouldn't there be stock certificates or receipts or something?
2: Yes, I told you there will be eventually. Now, please, let's leave it at that, will you?
4: But £200 is...
2: £200 is nothing to the syndicate.
4: Well, it's a lot of money to me.
2: Well, you'll have your pretty green certificates when the time comes.
4: Very well, Alfred. What's the matter, Alfred?
2: Why?
4: You're looking at me so queerly.
2: I'm trying to estimate the number of cups of tea you consume in a year.
4: Oh, that's not very kind.
2: No, I suppose not.
4: I have very little else to do. Home alone, weeks on end, while you're away on trips. Sometimes I wonder what you're doing while you're away.
2: It's very simple. I sell shoes, and it's all very exciting.
4: Oh, you needn't be sarcastic. It seems on the few days you are home, you could at least be civil. That £200 is a good part of my life savings.
2: Must you keep hammering away at a £200?
4: Well, I think it's very odd. But...
2: I've explained it a dozen times. If I did it once, Flora, I'm not going through it again.
4: You don't have to raise your voice, Alfred. You know Mrs. Stone downstairs. She's probably listening to every word.
2: Well, that's a landlady's prerogative, and I hope she enjoys it. Good night, Flora. I'm going to bed.
0: Mm-hmm. Yes, Alfred. You're home for a week now between business trips. But as the days pass, you find that only part of you is here in the house with Flora. The rest is with Cynthia, Alfred. She's on your mind constantly. And you're thankful you had the nerve to ask Flora for the money, the investment.

0: money to finance those two last stolen weeks. The 11th hour. Well, there was still a little charm left. Still a possibility of romance and excitement and the love of a girl like Cynthia. But you were wrong when you thought you could put it all behind you. Cynthia is there in your mind to stay, Alfred. And by the end of the week, you know you have to go back to her somehow.
1: Have you got the money, Flora?
2: Yes, Alfred. £200.
1: Let's see. Oh, good. Well, I'm all packed now. I'd better be...
2: This will be the last of the money, won't it, Alfred?
1: Well, I hope so. The representative wasn't entirely clear over the phone.
2: I wish you'd let me talk to him.
1: And I please try to understand, Flora. There's no talking to anyone until the land is ours. Is that clear?
2: All right, Alfred. I suppose it will have to be this way for the present.
3: With the prologue of The 11th Hour, the Signal Oil Company is bringing you another strange story by The Whistler. But now I'd like to have a word with you folks who are new to the West. You've no doubt already discovered that wherever you drive throughout the Pacific Coast states, Signal gasoline is known as the Go Farther gasoline. And you've heard me tell how the Signal organization has grown from a mere handful of stations in Southern California to almost 2,000 dealer-owned Signal service stations serving six western states from Canada to Mexico. Now, isn't it only logical that there must be good reasons for this increasing preference for Signal? And there are. I could tell you about the extra efficiency Signal gets from your motor that makes possible not only Signal's famous mileage, but also more thrilling performance for your car. Extra driving pleasure for you. But after all, there's only one way you'll ever really know how good Signal gasoline is. That's by trying a tank full in your own car. Will you do that? My bet is that when you step down on your accelerator and feel that swift Signal pickup, that smooth, knock-free Signal power, from now on, you too will join the switch to Signal. And now back to The Whistler.

0: Yes, Alfred. It was desperation that made you decide to lie to Flora. To take her money and run away to Torquay for the most exciting 2 weeks you've ever known. But there were things you hadn't counted on. Things you find you can't forget now as the train takes you to London. And the dark-haired girl who knows you only by the name you had engraved on expensive cards. Leslie Garthwaite. Leslie Garthwaite, world traveler, wealthy rancher, adventurer. Somehow you don't care about the consequences now as you dial Cynthia's number from the phone booth in Victoria Station. There'll be a way, some way, to take care of Alfred Treadle and the other life in Dover. The life you forget at the sound of Cynthia's voice.
1: Hello?
2: Cynthia?
1: Yes, who is... Leslie! Leslie, it's you!
2: Yes, Cynthia, it's me.
1: Leslie, you've got to come over. Some friends are here. We're having cocktails.
2: Oh, I really wanted to see you alone.
1: Nonsense. They'll love you. And you can meet Father. Please, Leslie, say you'll be here right away.
2: All right, Cynthia. I'll be there right away.
3: Here he is, darlings. Gather round now. I'll make it quick, dear. They all practically know you anyway.
4: Oh, I should say so.
5: She's talking nothing else.
3: Clyde Winters, Leslie Garthwaite, Mr. and Mrs. Weddington.
6: How do you do?
3: Sir Everett and Lady Knowles.
4: How do you do?
7: How do you do?
3: Mr. Whitley.
8: How are
3: and,
8: you?
3: Oh, there he is. Come in here, Father. I want you to meet Leslie.
9: Oh, how do you do, Garthwaite?
2: Well, how do you do, sir?
9: I've certainly been hearing enough about you. Here, let me introduce you to a gin and bitters.
2: Oh, why, thank you.
9: Then we'll have a little chat and step out on the terrace away from the excitement.
2: I'd enjoy it very much, sir.

0: Yes, Alfred, you'll enjoy it. Because you're enjoying everything about this party of Cynthia's. You fit in. Because everything you say to them is just right. Even the things you say to Cynthia's father out on the terrace overlooking London.
1: I suppose you know, my boy, that Cynthia's quite in love with you.
2: Oh, your daughter is a very frank person, Mr. Townsend.
1: Yes, she gets it from me, Leslie. I'll tell you quite bluntly that I was worried when she came back from Torquay. I thought she'd run into another fortune hunter.
2: Oh, I understand. A man in your position has to be careful.
1: Yes, indeed. Of course, when you delayed so long in looking her up, I felt relieved.
2: Well, the reason was a simple one, Mr. Townsend. I delayed seeing Cynthia because I, too, must beware of fortune hunters.
1: I deserved that. Oh, you're all right, Leslie. I hope we pass muster with you.
2: Oh, you have, sir. Decidedly.
1: No, fine. Now, tell me, where are you staying while you're here?
2: Well, I really wasn't able to get anything decent, as a matter of fact.
1: I thought so. Now, say no more, my boy. I've got something for you. Something fitting. Now, a chap we know is vacating the finest suite, the Barclay Towers. Now, I can get it for you.
2: The Barclay Towers?
1: Yeah, the most exclusive spot of them all, you know. I'll call them about a lease.
2: Oh, but I...
1: Now. No thanks. No thanks are necessary, my boy. I'm happy to do it. After all, you may be one of the family someday.
2: But, Flora, you've got to send the money. I tell you, we'll lose every penny if we back out now.
3: No, Alfred. No more money. I'll not do it. It's all our savings.
2: You're being very foolish, Flora. Very. Well, I won't argue with you on the telephone. I'm coming back to Dover directly.
3: It won't do any good.
2: Oh, never mind. We'll talk about it when I get there.
4: Please, Alfred, don't shout at me. Drink your tea.
2: I don't want any more tea, Flora. I can't sit here idly sipping tea when you refuse to see the loss we face.
4: Mrs. Stone, Alfred. You know she listens to every word we say.
2: Oh, hang, Mrs. Stone. I'm talking about us, Flora. You and me. We can't afford to lose our investment.
4: All right, Alfred. But this is the last time. The very last.
2: You'll give me the money?
4: It's in that envelope on the mantel.
2: You intended to give it to me all the time.
4: Yes, I suppose I did. But only because I'm going to London with you this time.
2: What?
4: I said I'm going with you, Alfred. We'll talk to this man together.
2: What man?
4: The one who's making the investments for you.
2: Oh, yes, of course.
4: This Leslie Garthwaite. I want to meet him.
2: Leslie Garthwaite? Flora, what are you saying? What do you know about him?
4: Oh, only that he's the one you're dealing with, Alfred. Oh, there's no use denying it. The last time you were here, you left a card of his in the pocket of your tweed.
2: A card?
4: A very fancy card, indeed. Engraved with nothing but that name, Leslie Garthwaite. Except, of course, sir, for the penciled notations.
2: Well, notations? Why?
4: Yes. You'd written the name of a hotel in Torquay.
2: Oh, yes. Yes, well, Garthwaite was going there. I thought I might have to look him up.
4: Torquay, indeed. Is he that rich, Alfred, that he can go there?
2: Well, I don't know Mr. Garthwaite's habits, Flora.
4: Yet you'd give my money to a man you know so little about.
2: Oh, you needn't worry about him, Flora. I know that much.
4: How do you know? Who is he? What's his background? Where's he from, Alfred?
2: Well, Leslie Garthwaite is a very fine man, Flora. You must take my word for it.
4: I'll have to. Until I get to London and meet him myself. Where are you going, Alfred? Don't walk off when I'm talking to you. You're getting so you don't even care how you treat me. Alfred!
0: But you don't stop, do you, Alfred? No. Because if you're with Flora another minute, you're not sure what might happen. So you leave the flat and hurry downstairs, anxious to be outside to get a breath of air. It's just as you're passing Mrs. Stone's door that you hear the words that send your mind spinning wildly.
5: And you have no idea, Alfred, how he talked to that poor wife of his. No idea at all. I tell you, it's a wonder there hasn't been a murder up there.
0: Yes, Alfred, it's a wonder, even to the neighbors. And somehow, that puts a new light on the situation. Offers an escape that hadn't occurred to you before. Part of it is clear now. Alfred?

0: I'm going to leave her and go to the continent. I've got my ticket already.
1: The best thing you can do, Alf, is get on home. You've had too much. You don't know what you're saying.
0: All right, Ollie. All right, I'll go home. But just to pack my thing. That's all.
2: Yes, sir?
0: Yeah, I think that's the right amount. I want a ticket to Calais.
2: One way, sir?
0: One way.
2: Righto. She'll be sailing promptly at 10 o'clock, sir. It's just about half an hour. Now, what's the name, please?
0: Treadle. Alfred Treadle.
3: You move away from the ticket window, but not to board the boat.
4: No, Alfred.
3: You haven't any intention of getting on that boat, have you?
4: All you want is to have that clerk remember you, so that what he has to say later will match your friend Ollie's testimony. You are going to the continent. You said so in a careless moment. And that's where they'll search for you, somewhere on the continent. Only before they discover Flora's body, the boat will have docked at Calais, and all the passengers will have disembarked. It'll be a long search, won't it, Alfred? And while they're searching, Leslie Garthwaite will be honeymooning in Canada. And it should be a simple matter, Alfred, to make the honeymoon a long one. Yes, the way is clear now, and knowing it, you're not your usual self as you return to Flora. Somehow, you find yourself calm, actually polite. And when she offers you the usual cup of tea, you accept it for once without a scene. Even her sniveling self-pity leaves you unruffled.
0: Please, Flora, don't get too excited.
5: How can I help it? Will you walk out when I'm speaking to you, Alfred? And don't come back till you're ready.
0: Now, Mrs. Stone, Flora...
5: I don't care. It's got to stop, Alfred. There's got to be an end to it. There will be.
0: Now, sit down, my dear, and finish your tea. Now, I've told you how happy I am that we're going to London together.
5: You haven't been kind to me, Alfred.
0: Things are going to be different, Flora. I promise you that. Here, now, you finish your tea and we'll be on our way.
5: I don't want any more, Alfred. If you've finished, we'll leave now.
0: Just as you say, Flora. You turn out the lights and I'll carry the bags downstairs.
5: All right, Alfred.
0: You're coming, Flora?
5: Be right there, Alfred. I didn't want to forget anything. Being so nervous and all,
0: Oh, now we must forget that, Flora. You're going to have a pleasant trip. Yes, Mrs. Stone?
6: Well, it's you.
0: Is anything wrong in a man and his wife going on a little holiday?
6: Going out together for a change, eh?
5: Please, Mrs. Stone,
6: Oh, I think it's nice, Mrs. Treadle. Nice to see you being civil to each other for a change.
0: Oh, now, Mrs. Stone, we realize that some of our domestic difficulties might have caused a strain on you and some of the others, but it isn't going to be that way anymore.
5: Alfred's right. There's to be no more quarreling. Not ever.
0: That's right, Mrs. Stone. No more quarreling. Ever.
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0: Murder trial taking place in the courtroom of the Old Bailey was a foregone conclusion. The judge, the jury, the spectators, and most important of all, the prisoner, shifting restlessly in the dock, knew it from the moment the trial began. But there was a moment of real excitement when the accused finally took the stand, when the counsel for the Crown finally asked the one all-important question.
1: Will you answer that question? Yes or no?
2: Yes! Yes! He took all my money, and he was going to run off to Calais and leave me. I did it! I put the poison in Alfred's tea!

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Signal has asked me to remind you to get the most driving pleasure. 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

Featured in tonight's story were Ben Wright and Esther Mason. The Whistler was produced by George W. Allen, with story by Joel Malone and Harold Swanton, music by Wilbur Hatch, and was transmitted to our troops overseas by the Armed Forces Radio Service. This is Marvin Miller speaking. 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

0: I am the Whistler, and I know many things, for I walk by night. 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Yes, I know the nameless terrors of which they dare not speak.
1: 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And now the Whistler's strange story, The Big Prison.
0: To John Emerson, it was more than a nightmare. The sounds, the images flashing across the black background of his mind were too real, too terrifying. At first, nothing was clear to him. But gradually, he seemed to be back in Ketchikan, Alaska, his mind going over and over that first chance meeting with Willard Crofton. Pompous, jovial, boring Willard Crofton.
2: Now, wait a minute, Mr. Crofton. I've known you, well, let's see, exactly an hour. And here you're asking me to spend a whole month hunting with you.
3: Why not? You say you like to hunt? I'm headed for my little lodge outside Whitehorse and looking for a hunting partner, so why not you?
2: But really, Crofton,
3: not another word. I insist you be my guest, Emerson. Yes, sir, I absolutely...

0: Yes, John. You know that chance meeting with Willard Crofton was the beginning of it. But as the liquor boils up again in your brain, you're sure there's more, something much more important, far more terrifying. You grope back over it all again, forcing yourself to remember.
1: That's a good one, Emerson. A good one, huh?
0: There was the long, tiresome trip to Crofton's lodge. The days, the weeks wasted looking for game that just wasn't there.
1: Go ahead, shoot, Emerson, shoot! No, wait, it's just an old stump.
0: And always Crofton with his foolish jokes and his guns.
1: How'd you like that one, Emerson? Great one, huh?
0: Shoving another highball into your hand.
1: Oh, have another one, John.
0: And another.
1: Bottoms up, John.
0: Then suddenly in a rush it all comes back to you, like acid and nitroglycerin. The memory of those last wild moments at the lodge explodes in your mind.
2: All right, Crofton, all right. I've had enough. You hear me enough?
1: Now, see here, Emerson. I picked you up at Ketchikan and brought you here because I thought you'd be good company. But if you think I'm going to pay your passage all the way back to the stage...
2: That's exactly what I think. I've listened to your silly chatter for a month. Now I'm going to get out of Alaska even if I have to kill you.
1: No, no, no. Now, look, now, John, you've been drinking too much.
2: Shut up!
1: Your fingerprints will be all over that gun. John, put it down! Put the gun down!
0: Then it's gone in a red flash. The nightmare, the visions, the spinning, dizzy, sick feeling. You open your eyes and you know it's all real. You discover yourself lying fully clothed on a bed in a hotel room with morning sun streaming in the window. But before complete panic can overtake you, you're stopped by the sound of voices, real words from real people coming in over the open transom.
3: I tell you, Joe, the telegram's addressed to Willard Crofton.
4: And I'm telling you, he's still asleep, and I'm not going to wake him up until it's almost time for his train.
5: What's going
3: on? Yeah, but, Joe, the wire's marked deliver personal, and we're supposed to deliver it.
5: Two guys.
4: Look, I'll deliver it personally when he wakes up. Now, what difference does it make?
3: Don't ask me, Joe. I don't make the rules. You're sure it's Mr. Crofton?
5: Crofton?
3: Man.
4: Sure it is. I've never seen the guy, but he come in drunk late last night.
3: Wait a minute, Joe. Let's look at the register, huh?
4: It won't do any good. He was too stiff to hold a pen in his hand. Something really had the guy going.
3: Huh. Well, maybe to be sure, I ought to go out to that hunting lodge of his. Because if this is the wrong guy,
4: I... Why make the trip for nothing? He brought his car. Go out and check the registration. Then if it's Crofton, leave the wire with me, and I'll deliver it for you as soon as he wakes up.
0: You're on your feet now, John, piecing it all together, weaving dizzily over to the dresser, wincing at what you see in the mirror. Then your eyes drop down and you grow tense at what you see. Greenbacks all over the place. Crofton's wallet, his papers, his railroad and steamer tickets.
3: Well, it's Crofton's car, all right, Joe.
4: But didn't I tell you? Just leave the rest to me.
3: Oh, son of a gun, I don't know. This telegram still says, deliver personal to Willard Crofton.
4: Okay, be a sap if you want to. Go on, make the trip all the way out to the lodge.
0: You cling to the edge of the dresser as for the first time the full realization hits you. If that messenger goes out to the lodge, you know what he'll find, John. Crofton dead on the floor and a dozen wide open clues pointing straight at you. You begin to think clearly, rapidly. What you need is time. Time to get out of Alaska before the body is discovered. And there's one way to do it. One way that Crofton's lodge might go undisturbed until spring. You tense yourself and take the plunge.
4: Boy, I hate to wake the guy up. He come in late.
6: Someone out there looking for Crofton?
4: Oh, yes.
6: Well, I'm Crofton. What is it?
3: Oh, telegram for you, Mr. Crofton. Mark, deliver personal.
6: Oh, okay. Just a minute. Well.
7: Oh, yeah. Here's your telegram, sir.
6: Well, here's something for your trouble.
7: Oh, gee, thanks.
4: Well, sorry to disturb you, sir. We weren't sure you were Crofton.
6: Who else would I be?
4: Well, I don't know, sir. It's 8:15, Mr. Crofton. Your train leaves at 9 sharp, you know.
6: Yeah. Don't worry. I'll be on that train.
5: With the prologue of The Big Prison, the Signal Oil Company is bringing you another strange story by The Whistler. You know, out here in Hollywood, where The Whistler is produced, an actor or actress often becomes so famous for some one feature, such as the legs or the body or the voice, folks often overlook the fact that they're also very great at acting. Well, it occurred to me that it's much the same with Signal Gasoline. 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In fact, the best yardstick of gasoline quality is mileage. You see, the only way any gasoline can give you better mileage is by helping your motor run more efficiently. And when your motor runs more efficiently, naturally you enjoy quicker starting, faster pickup, smoother, knock-free power. The kind of performance you expect from a quality gasoline. That's why we say, to be sure of the tops in gasoline quality, just remember two things. One, in gasoline, it takes extra quality to go farther. And two, Signal is the famous go farther gasoline. And now back to The Whistler.

0: Well, John, it's only now that the full force of it hits you. The thing so many men have felt about the North in years gone by. For the guilty, Alaska is a gigantic prison with the only real avenue of escape to the South, the railroad to Skagway, the sea lanes beyond, all carefully policed by watchful eyes. You have only one hope now, to escape this Alaskan prison before Willard Crofton's body, with all the evidence pointing to you, is discovered. Going back to cover up would be too dangerous, and that means 5 terrible days traveling on Crofton's tickets. 1 day by train to Skagway, 4 days by boat to Vancouver, 5 days in a trap that may be sprung at any moment. The telegram delivered to you in Crofton's name says only, "Leave today as planned, signed, Williams." And Crofton's papers aren't much more helpful. You're still studying them a few minutes later when...
1: Yes?
2: Mr. Crofton, the garage man's outside about the car.
3: Oh. Well?
2: Is it ready?
3: Ready?
2: To be put up for the winter.
3: Oh, yes. Tell him to go ahead.
2: Good. Your baggage is in the lobby.
3: Oh, yes. Have it taken to the station, will you, please? Here you are.
2: Oh, thanks.
3: How long till train time?
2: Let's see, 30 minutes.
3: Well, I'm a little tired. I guess I'll wait here till just before the train leaves.
2: Well, how about breakfast?
3: No, I'm afraid there's not that much time. I'll have lunch at Bennett anyway. I'll wait till then.
2: Well, it's up to you, but knowing a White Pass and Yukon Railroad like I do, I'd never leave White Horse with an empty stomach.
0: And somehow, by a miracle, it works, John. The last-minute dash to the train, the creaky ride to Carcross, then lunch at Bennett, and the dizzy, winding descent to the little village of Skagway, nestled under a glacier at the water's edge. You tell yourself the worst is over, that there's no reason for anyone to go to Crofton's cabin. No reason why the body won't lie there undisturbed until spring, 6 long months away. You begin to relax in Skagway as you walk into the steamship office to check your reservations.
4: Now, let's see your ticket.
3: When does the boat leave?
4: Tonight at 7. Oh, Crofton.
3: Hmm?
4: You remember me, Pat Carroll. I talked to you on the way up. Came in about 3 weeks ago, didn't you?
3: Oh, yes.
4: Sure. You were with another fella. Say, wait a minute. Guess it was your pal I talked to.
3: Yes, it must have been.
4: By the way, where is he?
3: He decided to stay up there for a while.
4: Oh? It's funny. Told me he was due back in the States in a few weeks.
3: Guy can change his mind, can't he?
4: Oh, sure.
3: Fix up the tickets, will you, please?
4: Oh, say, I know why he's staying up there, sure.
3: What do you mean?
4: Well, your partner, Mr. Crofton. Didn't he let you know?
3: My partner?
4: Williams. I got a reservation wire here. He's due next Monday on the Nora. Going up to the lodge for a fling at the hunting racket himself.
3: Oh, that, yes. Well, he sent me a wire about that. When does he get here?
4: Monday. Be up at your lodge by Tuesday night. You think you might change your plans, Mr. Crofton? Now, I could cancel this ticket.
3: No. One of us has to be on the job. Well, what time do I get down to Vancouver?
4: Well, leaving tonight, you'll be there Monday around 5 in the afternoon.
3: Oh, that's okay. Fix up the ticket.
4: It's a funny one, isn't it? You and your partner will pass each other on the way. Ships that pass in the night.
3: Fix up the ticket, will you? Oh, I'm sorry. I'm in a hurry and...
4: Why, sure, Mr. Crofton. I'll fix it for you.
0: Well, John, it's going to be a race now, isn't it? A grim kind of a race. As you move southward on the Louise to Vancouver and freedom, as Crofton's partner comes north on the Princess Nora over the same route, bound for that cabin and the awful discovery that awaits him there. And if that happens before you reach Vancouver, John, if he arrives while you're still impersonating the dead man, one quick radiogram and it'll be all over. And you, John, the murderer of Willard Crofton, will be apprehended in a matter of minutes on a ship at sea with no escape.
5: All ashore that's going ashore.
0: You stand on the after deck in the shadow, Try to keep out of sight as you look at the twinkling lights of the little town. The ugly docks, the rock cliff, plastered with tourist signs. It seems an age before the deckhands get busy with the lines and passengers begin to drift forward to their cabins. Another part of it's over, John. The vessel moves out into Lynn Canal. The lights of Skagway recede into the night.
1: Excuse me, sir.
3: Oh, yes, steward.
1: Your name, please?
3: Crofton.
1: Yes. Willard Crofton. Would you follow me, please, Mr. Crofton? I'll show you to your cabin.
0: You manage to have dinner alone, then slip back out to the deck. Find a chair and lean back to rest for the first time in more than a day. You're tired now, terribly tired, and you're thankful for the darkness, the soothing slap of the water against the sides of the ship. And then...
5: Well, Mr. Crofton.
3: Oh, yes.
5: Mind if I sit down?
3: Why, no, sir, not at all.
5: That's the Crofton of Crofton Williams, isn't it? I saw your name on the passenger list. Quite a surprise.
3: Oh?
5: Yes. I've dealt with you people for some time now. Nearly 15 years.
3: Well, that's...
5: I'm Dr. Prentice. Alaska Medical Mission.
3: It's a pleasure, Doctor.
5: My, I could tell you some stories about the things your medical supplies have done for us up here. Saved a lot of lives, Crofton.
3: Well, that's fine.
6: Last call for dinner.
3: Well, better hurry if
6: last
3: you want dinner. Last
6: dinner.
3: Call.
5: I don't believe I'll eat anything, thanks. Haven't been feeling too well.
3: Oh? Seasick?
5: No. Touch of cold, I think. Slight temperature. If I took my own advice, I'd be in my stateroom. You, going to Vancouver?
3: Yes, I have to get back. Give my partner a chance for a vacation.
5: Good. Vacation, that's what I need. You know, I really better turn in. Will you excuse me?
3: Well, of course, Doctor. Nice to have talked to you.
5: Oh, thanks. It was a pleasure meeting you at last after doing business all these years. I'll try to make dinner with you, Crofton, perhaps tomorrow evening.
3: Fine, Doctor, fine. Good night.
0: A sense of relief sweeps over you as the little doctor walks away, and you turn, thankful there were no slips. There can't be any slips, John, because you're on a very delicate schedule. Only 12 hours stand between you and disaster, the narrow margin that will separate your arrival in Vancouver from the arrival of Crofton's partner, Williams, at the cabin in Whitehorse. You know you must be off this boat and out of Vancouver when it happens. The doctor, mercifully, keeps to his cabin for the next few days, and you're alone now at the rail of the Princess Louise as she slides into the dock at Ketchikan.
3: Oh, Stuart.
1: Yes, sir?
3: How long do we tie up here?
1: About an hour, sir.
3: Well, I think I'll go ashore, stroll around a bit.
1: Yes, everybody does. Both boatloads.
3: Huh? Both?
1: Yes, sir. That's the Princess Nora there at the dock.
3: The Nora?
1: That's right, sir. She's headed right back where we came from. Oh, anybody on board you know? You'll have plenty of time to see.
3: No, there isn't. Anyway, I've changed my mind. I'm going to stay aboard.
0: The hour in Ketchikan seems like 10 years, John. It's ironic, isn't it? You and Williams in the same town. Williams on his way north, where he'll find his partner murdered. You on your way south to find freedom. With a slim slice of time, only a few hours still tipping the balance in your favor. And then finally, the tension eases a little, and you stand at the stern rail of the Princess Louise, watch the Nora back slowly out of the harbor, and steam away toward the north. Her lights are all but out of sight when you're aware someone is standing beside you in the darkness.
7: Strange, isn't it? Watching a boat move away like that. Gives you a lost, empty feeling.
0: It's too dark to see your face, but something tells you to be careful, on guard. You turn away slightly, but the girl is in a mood to talk.
7: It's like being separated from someone in a crowd. You wonder if you'll ever see them again.
3: It is something like that.
7: In that boat. Going where this one came from. What's it like there in Skagway, I mean?
3: Oh, did you just come aboard?
7: Yes. This is the farthest north I've been.
3: Oh, it's much the same. Not as many people.
7: Oh, you live there?
3: No, Vancouver.
7: Seattle's my hometown. Be nice to get back.
8: Seattle?
7: You know someone there?
8: No, I don't.
7: We have relatives in Vancouver, too. You know anybody named Lockwood? I came from a large family. You going inside?
8: Yes, excuse me, please. It's the wind. My throat. It's dangerous for me to be out here.
0: You're trembling inside as you hurry away, aren't you, John?
9: Yes.
0: Because it suddenly came home to you. This girl from Seattle. She's someone you know. Someone who knows you. You can't reach your stateroom soon enough as the realization sweeps over you. Lockwood. Of course. Helen Lockwood. You met her not 3 weeks ago in Ketchikan. But you mustn't meet her again. And give her a chance to remember your real name and expose you as a masquerader. It's 2 days, John. But on some pretense, you've got to remain in your stateroom until the boat reaches Vancouver.
10: Stewart!
1: Yes, sir?
10: If you don't mind, I'd like my breakfast served in here in my stateroom this morning.
1: Oh, certainly, sir. Oh, you feeling all right, sir?
10: Oh, it's nothing serious.
1: If you'd like the ship's doctor...
10: No, I tell you, it's not serious. I'm just playing safe.
1: Yes, sir. I'll bring your breakfast right away, sir.
10: Yes?
1: Your breakfast, sir.
10: Oh, come in. Put it right there on the... Oh.
1: This is the ship's doctor, sir.
10: I thought I told you it wasn't necessary.
11: That was my idea, Mr. Crofton.
10: Well, now, see here, doctor. I'm not seriously ill. There's no need for you
11: to... Now, Mr. Crofton, that's what I'm here for.
10: But I...
11: Just like all the rest of them. Now, here, let me take your pulse.
1: I need any help, doctor?
11: No, thanks. You can go, Henry. Let's see. Might as well get your temperature, too.
0: A sense of anger mixes with fear as the doctor stands over you. Above all, you can't have him meddling, telling you to get out on deck. As he turns away for a moment, you remember the words of little Dr. Prentice. Something about a touch of cold, a slight temperature. Your eye strikes the pot of hot coffee on the tray right next to your bed, and an idea comes to you that almost makes you laugh out loud. It's so simple, isn't it, John, to take the thermometer from your mouth, dip it for an instant in the coffee, and put it back before the doctor turns, and you know in advance what he'll say.
11: Now, Mr. Crofton, if you'll let me take a look... 102. Mr. Crofton, I'd say you should stay right in bed for a while.
10: Nothing serious.
11: Oh, I don't think so. However, I'm glad I checked.
10: Well, I'm sorry I was short with you, Doctor.
11: Oh, I'm used to you businessmen. You never want to stop for anything. I do want you to rest for me, though. We're only a day and a half out.

0: Vancouver.
1: Well, don't worry, Doctor. I'll stay right here.
2: Yes, John, you accept the doctor's orders graciously. And when your stateroom door closes, you slump back completely relaxed for the first time since you awakened that morning in the White Horse Hotel. Only a day and a half now to Vancouver. And by the time Crofton's body is discovered, you'll be on your way to one of a thousand places where you can disappear completely. And again, you almost have to laugh out loud. It was a pot of coffee and a fever thermometer, John, that assured your escape from the big prison.
3: Who is it?
4: It's the steward, Mr. Crofton.
3: Oh, come in. Close the door, will you?
4: Yes, of course. We'll be in Vancouver in 2 hours, sir. Do you need any help getting your baggage?
1: No, I'm feeling much better.
4: It's no trouble at all, sir. As a matter of fact, if you wish, they'll even have an ambulance down at the dock.
1: Oh, no, that won't be necessary.
4: Well, you know best, Mr. Crofton.
1: Well, it won't be necessary at all. No, Stuart, as soon as I reach Vancouver, I'm going to be perfectly all right.

0: In just a moment, we will bring you the strange ending of tonight's story. But meantime, a word about a major purchase that many of you drivers will be making during the coming winter months. A new battery. Perhaps you've gotten the notion, because of the many new or off brands of batteries now being offered, that batteries are plentiful again. The fact of the matter is, good batteries are not plentiful now, and the indication is that they will be even scarcer as the demand grows. When I say good batteries, I mean the quality kind that you can rely on, such as those fine Signal batteries featured by Signal service stations throughout the West from Canada to Mexico. 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And now, back to the Whistler.
1: Well, John, it's almost over. The nightmare from which you've never really awakened. It's a real frightening thing, this delicate schedule you've been forced to follow. Just 12 hours from now, the body of Willard Crofton will be discovered at his hunting lodge near Whitehorse. And only moments later, the wires will be crackling with orders for your arrest as the murderer. But that's 12 hours from now, John. And long before that, you'll be off the ship and miles out of Vancouver on your way to a safe hiding place. Yes, John, Alaska was a big prison, but you've escaped. In just a few minutes, you'll walk down the gangplank on schedule, safe and free.
2: Yes, Stuart, come in. My baggage is all ready.
3: Oh, doctor. Well, look, it was nice of you to come again, but I told the steward I'm feeling much better.
4: He told me. Just the same, I thought I'd better take that temperature of yours.
3: Oh, but really, doctor, it's
4: not... Oh, come now, it'll only take a moment.
3: Yeah, but I...
4: Under the tongue? That's it. Mouth shut. Sometimes I think that's the best part of being a doctor. Telling people to keep their mouths shut and making them like it. Oh, I better get that pulse, too. Oh, not bad at all. A little rapid, but that could be nerves. All right, let's have a look at that thermometer.
3: Now, look, doctor, look, I was trying to tell you, this is all foolishness. I'm feeling fine.
4: Well,
3: what's the matter?
4: Nothing. Quite the contrary. Your temperature is normal again. And I don't mind telling you, I'm greatly relieved.
3: Well, I told you, relieved?
4: That's right. Of course, with no temperature, you're free to go anywhere you like, aboard ship.
3: Aboard ship? Wait a minute. What are you getting at?
4: Well, you really did it with that 102 fever of yours. Made me suspicious, and I went back and checked up on your friend Dr. Prentice again.
3: What about Dr. Prentice?
4: It's too bad, but I'm afraid he picked up a case of smallpox somewhere in Alaska.
3: Smallpox?
4: We'll all be held in quarantine, of course. But then we shouldn't be delayed more than 48 hours.

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The Whistler was produced by George W. Allen, with story by Joel Malone and Harold Swanton, music by Wilbur Hatch, and was transmitted to our troops overseas by the Armed Forces Radio Service. Next Wednesday, for a full hour of mystery, tune in a half hour earlier. Enjoy The Saint as well as The Whistler. This is Marvin Miller speaking. This is CBS, the Columbia Broadcasting System. 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

0: I am the Whistler, and I know many things, for I walk by night. I know many strange tales hidden in the hearts of men and women who have stepped into the shadows. 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
1: 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And now the Whistler's strange story. Wedding gift.
0: It wasn't according to the rule book, but somehow Chris didn't care. Here on the day before the wedding, the groom had dared to call on the bride at her apartment. And both of them, standing in the middle of the room in each other's arms, threw tradition in the latest edition of the Book of Etiquette out the window and were happy.
2: John, darling.
3: Happy, Chris?
2: Oh, I'm in heaven. Oh. I'm not supposed to see you today, dear. Will you make it right with Mrs. Post?
3: She'll understand.
2: While you're at it, you might as well fix up the wedding dress with her.
3: Well, what's wrong with that? I saw the dress in the store. I liked it.
2: So you went ahead and picked it out for me. Mm. Oh, that reminds me, darling. You've got to go now. The dressmaker will be here any minute.
3: Well, if you insist. By the way, I'm being married tomorrow. Church of the Pines. Do drop around. Love to have you.
2: I'll see if I can fit it into my schedule.
0: It's been a long time coming, Chris. An uphill fight against poverty and squalor and the commonplace. A fight that turned a nobody into a somebody in a few short years. A battle that took you to the topmost rung of the ladder and made your name a synonym for career girl. Yes, it was a brilliant fight, Chris. And it will end tomorrow in shining victory in your marriage to John Gray. There's music inside you now, a song of triumph. As at 5 minutes before noon, you wait for the dressmaker to arrive with your wedding dress. And just 5 minutes later, the song suddenly changes to an ominous one as you open the door for her.
2: Marion.
4: Hello, Chris.
2: Why, Marion. Darling, it's been so long since I've seen you. I thought it was the dressmaker, that's why.
4: It is. I'm the dressmaker, Chris.
2: Marion, I didn't even know you were in town.
4: I saw your order in the file. Made it a point to get the assignment.
2: Well, good heavens, it's been years.
4: Yes. Since you and Father...
2: I'm trying to forget that now, Marion.
4: I wish I could forget it. You've come a long way since Denver, haven't you? Up and forward, the Horatio Alger girl.
2: That is over and done with.
4: Not for me. It'll always be there in front of me. The picture of you worming your way into my father's affections until he thought you loved him. Until he told my mother he was through.
2: Marion, will
4: that
2: you please?
4: That was number one. The step number one, wasn't it? The girl secretary who wanted to go places and wouldn't let anything stand in her way.
2: Your father was a very irrational man, Marion.
4: I remember hearing you say that before. To the coroner.
2: I had nothing to do with his killing himself.
4: Of course you didn't. They called it suicide. And it was all a coincidence that Father had just signed over the controlling interest in his business to you the week before.
2: Marion, I'm very sorry about all this. I've tried to be pleasant. Just won't work. Please take the dress and go. I'll make other arrangements.
4: I don't think you will.
2: Why not?
4: The man you love has his heart set on this dress. He might wonder why you changed your mind. I'd be only too happy to tell him. Now, let's get on with the fitting.
2: Get the dress out.
4: All right. There. You like it?
2: Yes, of course.
4: Long, white. Reminds me of the one Nora was worrying.
5: You'll get around to that sooner or later.
4: I wonder where Nora is now, Chris. I wonder what she's doing. What she can do now that...
2: Stop it! Stop it.
4: All right, Chris.
2: Why must you hate me? What?
4: Hate? It's a terrible, practical hate, Chris.
2: What do you mean?
4: I mean that standing here, right now, if someone put a gun in my hand, I'd kill you.
1: With the prologue of Wedding Gift, the Signal Oil Company is bringing you another strange story by The Whistler. Incidentally, if we of The Whistler cast sound a bit on the excited side tonight, there's good reason. Tonight marks the beginning of the fifth consecutive year for the Signal Oil program, The Whistler. Even through the summers when so many programs go off the air, Signal Oil Company has continued The Whistler, and steadily its popularity has grown. So that for many months, The Whistler has ranked tops in popularity among all Pacific Coast programs. Well, believe me, we of the cast are mighty grateful for your loyalty, which has made this record possible. In fact, there's only about one thing I can think of which could make us any happier. That is, if when you stop at a Signal service station, you'd mention to the operator that you listen to his program, The Whistler. That would make both him and us feel as pleased as... Well, as pleased as a driver who has just tried his first tank full of Signal gasoline. And now, back to The Whistler.

0: Come a long way since Denver and the years of struggle. Those other years, that other life you've conveniently locked up in a cabinet and filed away to be forgotten. And that's why it hit so hard, this coincidence that struck like a thunderbolt when Marion Lance walked out of the past. Now of all times, when your hopes, your dreams, everything is reaching fulfillment in your marriage to John Gray. Naturally, there's nothing else but the wedding on your mind during the ceremony. But after it's over, after the congratulations, the well-wishers, the champagne at the reception, after all that, there's still an intangible feeling of dread, even as you sit next to John driving off on your honeymoon.
1: Well, Mrs. Gray?
2: Yes, John?
1: You're awfully quiet. Aren't you at all curious?
2: About what?
1: Where we're going.
2: Well, on our honeymoon, I suppose. I like to be surprised.
1: You will be. I'm taking you up to my sister's place in the mountains.
2: Oh, I didn't know you had a sister.
1: We didn't have much time to find out about each other, did we? After all, 3 months.
2: We did rather rush it along.
1: I might be perfectly horrible when you get to know me.
2: I love you, John. That's all that matters. And you love me, don't you?
1: I married you, didn't I? Uh-oh. Better pull into this restaurant.
2: Oh, what's the matter?
1: This car isn't acting right. You can run in and have a sandwich while I take it over to the garage, huh? This is the last stop before the mountains. I'd hate to have anything go wrong.
2: All right.
1: Chris?
2: Yes?
1: There's nothing wrong, is there? Somehow you don't seem yourself.
2: Oh, I'm sorry, John. I guess I'm just a little tired. The wedding, you know.
1: Sure. All right, go on now. Run over to the restaurant. You'll feel better after a good hot cup of coffee.
2: John, I...
1: What is it?
2: Nothing. Nothing. Go on, dear. I'll see you in a few minutes.

0: Now, Chris, she's somewhere behind you in the city, and yet you know it isn't over. But now it's catching up with you. Somehow you've got to prepare for it. Sooner or later, John is bound to find out. And you're wondering what to say to him as you slide into a booth in the roadside restaurant. Idly pick up a menu, unconscious of the man who walks quietly up to the table. You feel his presence there even before you look up at his face.
1: Edgar!
2: Hiya, Chris.
1: Oh, you startled me for a moment.
2: Sorry. You don't mind, of course, if I join you.
1: How have you been, Edgar? It's been a long time.
2: Yes, it has, but I'm getting along, Chris, somehow.
1: Well, I'm glad.
2: Sure. I heard you were getting married.
1: The wedding was this morning.
2: Yeah, I was just having a drink on it. Sorry I missed it.
1: Edgar, what are you doing here?
2: I plan to have dinner. Anything unusual about that?
1: No, only I saw Marion Lance yesterday. She worked on my wedding dress.
2: How nice of her. How is Marion?
1: She came to the wedding, too. Or did you already know?
2: Always sparring, aren't you, Chris? Wanting to be sure of your ground. Well, what's so odd about seeing two old friends? You've certainly got plenty of them around.
1: Then you didn't know about Marion. The two of you...
2: What is it, Chris? You worried about your husband? Think he'd object to us?
1: Certainly not. My husband loves me very much, Edgar.
2: He'd probably object to Nora, too, don't you think? Well, what about Nora, Chris? Ever see her anymore?
1: Not for some time. Sorry, Edgar, but I must be leaving. John is probably...
2: Oh, no, Chris, don't run off. Not when we got so many things to talk about.
1: I haven't time now.
2: The model agency, for instance, how's it doing? Thriving as usual?
1: I no longer have the agency.
2: Well, neither have I. But I'm sure it went out of your hands at a nice profit.
1: Business is business, Edgar.
2: Not that kind. No, Chris, your way of operating was something else. Something wonderful, I thought at first. Wasn't I a fool? Does it still hand your laugh?
1: I never laughed at you, Edgar. I've always been very fond of you.
2: You know, I really believe that. Once. I didn't know it was all part of a plan. A plan to steal my business away from me, gaining my confidence while you destroyed the confidence of my clients.
1: That's not true. You shouldn't have started drinking so heavily. That's what ruined everything for you.
2: Can you blame me for that? Watching you take over everything and not being able to do anything about it?
1: You can't blame your clients for not being willing to listen. You weren't responsible.
2: Well, after you came along, I wasn't. No, Chris, you were good. You did a thorough job, a neat, clean job of taking everything and tossing me out in the snow.
1: Edgar, you're raising your voice.
2: All right, Chris. All right, I'll lower it. Because I shouldn't tell the whole world that if I had the opportunity, I'd kill you.
1: Let me go. Leave me alone, Edgar. I've done nothing to you.
0: His laughter follows you across the room, doesn't it, Chris? But as you reach the door and glance back, you see that he hasn't moved. That for some reason he remains at the table looking after you as you rush outside.
2: Chris, you didn't have to come after me.
1: John, I'm really not hungry. I don't want to stop for dinner. Can't we go on?
3: Well, I'm not too happy about the car.
1: Well, it'll be all right. I've been getting a headache, John. You know, all the excitement. I'd feel much better riding along.
3: Well, if it'll make you feel any better.
1: Oh, it will, John. I know it will. John.
3: Yeah?
1: I guess I'd better tell you, I have been worried.
3: Well, I was right then.
1: Dear, you know, whatever success I've had has been made from almost nothing.
3: I admire you for it.
1: I'm glad. But along the way, John, no matter how hard I've tried to be fair, I have made enemies.
3: Well, that's a natural thing, isn't it?
1: I just wanted you to understand. To know that, well, you might hear things about me from time to time, you know? Maybe even meet people who say things you won't like to hear.
3: Oh?
1: John, if that should happen, will you come to me? Will you hear my side of it?
3: I said I wanted to marry you, Chris. No one can ever change that.
1: Darling, you're the most wonderful thing that ever happened to me.
3: Well, let's not even talk about anything else, Chris. Besides, I've got deep, dark worries of my own.
1: Oh?
3: This car. don't like the way this motor's missing. Everybody on the road's passing.
1: Well, aren't we almost there?
3: Yeah, it's just a few more minutes, and it's a good thing. Well, here we are, Chris. What do you think of the place?
1: Oh, John, it's beautiful.
3: My sister usually stays up here the year round.
1: Huh?
3: Come on, keys on the porch.
1: I had no idea it was going to be so isolated.
3: Afraid of your husband?
1: No, it just seems so far away.
3: Yeah, here's the key. Yeah, my sister says it's like her own little world.
1: Huh?
3: I believe it. May I?
1: Oh, John. Oh, John. Across the threshold. New life. Oh, I'm so happy, John.
3: Well, I'm glad you're in a good mood, Mrs. Gray. Makes it easier to tell you I've got to leave for a while.
1: Leave?
3: No, that car. Believe me, we just limped in. If I don't have it taken care of right away, we'll be here all winter.
1: Mm-hmm. Was that bad?
3: Well, it's very impractical. I'll just run it into the village. Be back before you know it.
1: Oh, do you really have to, John?
3: All right, go on. Say it. Men are all alike. Think more of their automobiles than of their wives.
1: Well, I won't say it if you kiss me.
3: Sure.
1: Darling, please don't be gone long.
3: Don't worry. Just make yourself at home. Look the place over.
0: He waves as he drives away, Chris, and you stand looking after him for a moment. Then you close the door, start across the big living room toward the stairs. You wonder idly about the fire already going in the hearth, and then stop at the sound of voices from the next room.
2: Yes, I passed them on the road, too.
4: Too bad you missed the wedding. Very interesting.
0: At first, you think you're imagining things, that it's because you have Edgar and Marion on your mind.
2: She told me about that.
0: But the voices continue, and you feel yourself drawn as if by a magnet to the other room.
2: Yes, we had an interesting talk at a little roadside inn.
4: Did you remember Nora to her? I'm sure she's wondered about Nora.
0: They're sitting there talking idly.
1: No. No, it can't be.
0: They don't even look up as you stand there. Marion's hands continue to manipulate a pair of long, heavy knitting needles. Edgar's moves slowly across the barrel of a hunting rifle he's cleaning as he talks. As you walk toward them, you tell yourself that you must fight down your terror. Try to bluff it through with the calm you've always shown before.
2: I didn't talk very much about poor Nora. She had a... Hello, Chris.
4: Well, Christine,
1: would you two mind telling me exactly what you're doing here?
2: We meet so often of late.
4: Yes. How nice.
1: Isn't it?
4: But surely you're not our hostess. Where is she?
1: I don't know what you're talking about, Marion. My husband and I are spending our honeymoon here, and we
2: certainly... It all sounds like some sort of dreadful mistake.
4: What a shame, Edgar. And you'd hope to stay on and do some hunting. You've wasted time cleaning the rifle.
2: Oh, I don't know.
1: Obviously, there's been a mistake. I don't want to seem rude, but I must ask you both to leave.
4: But, my dear, we were invited.
2: Yes, we have as much right here as you.
1: That's ridiculous.
2: Perhaps, but true, and we're staying. Aren't we, Marion?
4: Oh, I wouldn't drive that mountain road again without a night's sleep. Impossible.
1: I see. Well, you must have something in mind. Let's get to it. I know how you feel about me. You think I've done wrong.
2: We do, Chris.
1: And I think I've done absolutely nothing wrong. In a business transaction, that would put us at an impasse. However, you're both old friends.
4: Thank you, dear.
1: Now, I want to see the right thing done.
2: Exactly why we came, Chris. Our very feelings.
1: You're not going to anger me, Edgar. Or frighten me.
2: No? Strange, I had the feeling that you're trembling so inside you'd almost like to scream.
1: You're wrong, Edgar. Let's have a drink, shall we? I'll go fix it.
2: Delighted.
4: Bring soda for mine, Chris. I never learned to drink like Edgar.
1: I'll get them right away. Phone. Where's the phone? Oh, here. I'll just get through to someone.
5: Operator?
1: Operator. Operator, listen closely. I can only say this once. This is Christine Gray.
5: My husband, John Gray, is at the garage there in the village.
6: Yes, Mrs. Gray.
5: Get a message to him. Tell him I'm in danger of my life. Please, if you can't reach him, send someone up here right away. White Oak Lodge.
6: I know the place, Mrs. Gray. I'll have someone up there very soon.
5: Oh, thank you. Oh.
0: You've never been so thankful to anyone as to that operator, have you, Chris? Because Edgar is right. You're trembling so inside that you could scream. And as you set up their drinks, your hands shake almost uncontrollably. But the knowledge that someone, maybe even John, is on the way steadies you. And you're able to act composed as you join them again in the other room.
1: I'll just set the tray here. We can all fix our own.
2: Good.
4: We were talking about Nora, Chris. You said you hadn't seen her for some time.
1: No, I haven't.
2: Well, she was in the hospital for so long, I guess quite a number of her friends forgot.
1: I didn't forget, Edgar.
2: No. Of course. You were busy.
4: It was just as well. Chris never liked to look at unpleasant things.
2: Poor Nora. She's not a pretty sight.
4: Steve doesn't even know where she is, you know.
2: Her husband?
4: Yes.
5: It was a terrible accident.
2: Was it, Chris? I'd like to believe that.
4: So would I. But it solved things much too conveniently, Chris.
5: I don't know what you're talking about.
4: She was the only one in your way, wasn't she? And Nora had a charm and beauty about her that couldn't be ignored.
2: Only destroyed.
5: You're drinking too much,
2: a
5: Edgar.
2: A match. One tiny little match dropped on an inflammable dress.
5: Stop it, Edgar.
2: It must have happened so fast.
4: She almost burned
1: I
4: to death.
1: I tried to call the others. It was too late.
2: Yes, you waited a few moments too long, didn't you, Chris?
1: I told you it was a hideous accident. Everyone believes me.
2: Everyone except Marion and Nora and me, Chris, we know better. We're three people who know that you haven't any right to live. Well, now, if you'll excuse me.
1: Where are you going?
2: My drink's a little warm. I believe the ice is in the kitchen.
5: What is all this, Marion? What are you going to do?
4: I thought I made that clear yesterday when I brought your dress.
5: That's
4: exactly what I do mean. At the moment, I don't know which of us it will be. But for what you've done to us, one of us is going to kill you. Tonight.
5: You've no right to condemn me this way. No matter what I've done, you're not justified in killing me.
4: Perhaps not, Chris. But sometimes hatred goes beyond the bounds of reason.
5: Oh, of course, my husband will be back in a minute.
4: I'm sure that doesn't worry me, Chris. Certainly it doesn't bother Edgar. And least of all, Nora.

0: Harriet. You're wrong. There is someone. It's my husband. Did you hear? He's back. I got a message through to him. I fooled you, Edgar, again. I fooled you.
1: Chris.

0: Whistler will return in just a moment with the strange ending to tonight's story. 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That's why we say, to be sure of the tops in gasoline quality, just remember two things. One, in gasoline it takes extra quality to go farther. And two, Signal is the famous go farther gasoline. And now back to the Whistler.
1: It seems far away now, doesn't it, Chris? The danger, the terror there by the flickering fire as Marion and Edgar calmly announced they were going to kill you. And you're safe in John's protective arms, sobbing like a frightened child. Somehow he'll understand, Chris. Somehow you can explain away those two vicious people standing quietly at the other side of the room.
2: Oh, it was awful, John. They were going to kill me.
3: Christine.
4: The hateful, jealous people, John. They resent my success.
3: Chris.
2: What?
3: Chris, I want you to meet my sister. I picked her up tonight at the telephone office. She's the operator you talked to a few minutes ago. On the telephone.
2: Nora.
5: Hello, Chris.
2: John. Nora?
3: You knew her as Nora Lancaster. Her maiden name was Gray.
2: Nora. Nora, your sister... Operator.
5: Yes, Chris. You didn't destroy my voice. That's about all you left me.
2: John. John, what is it? What are you doing?
3: I'm going now, Chris. If my car will get me down there, I'm going down to the village to notify the police. You can stay here with your friend.
2: It'll be too late. John, you love me. You said you loved me.
3: I never said I loved you. I said... I wanted to marry you.
2: You know what you're doing, John. Yes, you do know. You're part of it, too.
3: We were helpless, all of us, until you made one mistake, Chris. You fell in love with me.
2: John, that's why...
3: That's why I married you, yes.
2: John, listen to me. I didn't mean it, John. I didn't think what I was doing. I was poor. I couldn't stand being poor, John. I couldn't stand not having a family I could be proud of. I worked and I slaved, John. I never wasted a cent. I never wasted a moment. John, I never let anything stand in my way. John!
5: Your husband is gone, Chris. And this is his wedding gift to you. This house and the three of us.

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0: 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Featured in tonight's story were Betty Lou Gerson, Jeanette Nolan, John McIntyre, and Arnold Moss. The Whistler was produced by George W. Allen with story by Merritt Stone and David Clark, music by Wilbur Hatch, and was transmitted to our troops overseas by the Armed Forces Radio Service. 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
1: 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Tonight's titles were Caesar's Wife, The 11th Hour, The Big Prison, and Wedding Gift. 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Tune in next Thursday evening, same time, same place, for another set of thrilling and awesome thriller shows, here on Audio Theater. This is your hostess, Zoe, saying thanks for listening. Until then, have a good one.

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Welcome to Audio Theater for Thursday, August 20th, 2026. 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

0: 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Directed by Anton M. Leda and produced by Robert Montgomery. Tonight, two great suspense dramas. John Collier's Wet Saturday and W.F. Harvey's August Heat, performed by two distinguished casts of radio actors. Two complete stories joined in 1 hour of suspense.
1: This is Robert Montgomery with a forecast, a weather forecast. If you doubt my qualifications as a meteorologist, I don't blame you. I have none. But I do have more specific information than the chap in Walt Mason's poem, The Statesman. Perhaps you remember. The statesman throws his shoulders back and straightens out his tie and says, "My friends, unless it rains, the weather will be dry." Yes, I can do much better than that. Even with the same elements, rain and dry weather, I can improve on that forecast.

0: For the next hour, I predict rain, followed by a sudden hot spell. Further, and you can check me on this, I predict that the rain will fall in the first half of the hour, and that the second half will be given over exclusively to heat. I guess you could say I predict weather in two acts. Unusual weather, too. A unique combination of wet Saturday and August heat. Each of these dramas is set in England. Each is complete in itself, and each is conditioned by its own weather and by its own suspense. Because these plays exemplify two classic studies in radio suspense drama, we have selected established radio stars to interpret them. Dennis Hoey as Mr. Princey in Wet Saturday, and Barry Kroger as James Clarence Withencroft in August Heat, with supporting casts of distinguished radio players. Next week, when we present the suspense version of the screen drama Night Must Fall, we shall feature a cast of motion picture actors. As Danny, I will be joined by Dame Mae Whitty in her original role of Mrs. Bramson, together with Heather Angel and Richard Ney. But now to the first half of our show and my prediction for rain. With the performance of Dennis Hoey as Mr. Princey, and with John Collier's English classic, Wet Saturday, we again hope to keep you in...
1: suspense!

0: On this rainy afternoon, we should like you to meet the Princey family and their visitor. They are, of course, at home. Mrs. Princey, daughter Millicent, George, the son and heir, sprawled on a couch, and finally, Mr. Princey, biting on a dry pipe. Their living room is dull and overstuffed. Rain beats at the windows. They are any middle-class family at home on a wet day, except for one small item. As you sit with them in the living room, you can see, through the door to the sun porch, a pair of man's feet, encased in black boots. They look like the feet of a curate. There is a tenseness in the room. The air is charged with excitement, but the feet are very still.
1: Don't keep staring at them. Listen to me, all of you. Don't you see? They'd hang her. That's what they'd do, they'd hang her.
2: Oh, Fred, it's too awful.
1: Awful, it's catastrophic. A supposedly sweet, gentle, intelligent girl. Respected. Loved by the whole village doing a thing like this. Think of the publicity, the disgrace. You think I'm going to resign from the bench? The vestry? Sell out? Live in some foggy hotel abroad? Oh, no.
2: No, I'll kill myself. I will.
1: Don't be a fool.
3: Any more than you have been, the governor, me.
1: Be quiet. It'd be so bad if it were you, George. Everybody in the village knows you're not responsible. George.
3: Yeah.
1: Get off that couch. Sit up on your spine. You might be of a little use here, if you could think.
3: Oh, but I say, Governor, this isn't my funeral.
1: Shut up. As long as I can remember, George, you've been a trial and a tribulation to me.
2: I can't stand it. I can't stand it.
1: You've got to stand it, my dear. Keep that hysterical note out of your voice. Do you hear? We are talking about the weather. Now, George.
3: Mm-hmm.
1: George, if he fell down the old well, say, striking his head several times, what about him,
3: I really don't know, Governor. What about?
1: Don't be an ass. I'm asking you to think. He'd have had to hit the side several times, 30 or 40 feet. And at all the correct angles. No, I'm afraid not. We'll have to go over it all again, Millicent.
2: Oh, no, Father, no, I couldn't.
1: Millicent, we must go over it all again.
2: Fred, you're torturing her.
3: Oh, face facts, Mater. With him lying there, there's no use pretending it's a picture.
1: They might hang you, Millicent. Oh, stop that shaking. Stop it here. You must stop it. You must keep your voice quiet, Millicent. Millicent! We are talking of the weather. Now, we will proceed.
2: I can't. Not with those boots. There.
3: Should have thought of that, Millie. I'm not moving.
1: Sit up, George, and stop shuffling your feet. Now, Millicent, look at me. Answer me truthfully. You hear? Answer me. You were on the croquet court.
2: Yes.
1: Who knew you were in love with this wretched curate?
3: Oh, the whole village knows. They've been sniggering about it at the pub for 3 years.
1: Oh, shut up, George. Millicent, we continue. You were on the croquet court.
2: Yes.
1: You were putting the croquet set in its box.
2: Yes. It was starting to rain. I was carrying the balls and the mallets into the sun porch. The box was there.
1: You heard someone enter the garden gate and come across the yard?
2: Yes.
1: Could you see who it was?
2: Not at first. I was going into the sun porch. I threw down all the mallets, but the red one, and turned around.
1: It was Withers.
2: Yes.
1: So you called him?
2: Yes.
1: Loudly? Did you call him loudly? Could anyone have heard?
2: No, Father. I'm sure not. I didn't really call him. I just spoke his name. He saw me when I went to the door. He just waved his hand and came over.
1: How can I find out whether there was anyone about?
4: Whether he could have been sent?
2: I'm sure not, Father. I'm quite sure.
1: Right, so you went onto the sun porch.
2: Yes, it was raining hard then.
1: What did he say?
2: He said, "Hello, Millie. An excuse is coming in the back way, but he set out to walk over to Leiston."
1: Yes?
2: And he said, passing the park, he'd seen the house and suddenly thought of me. And he thought he'd just look in for a minute. He had something he wanted to tell me.
1: Go on.
2: He said he was so happy, and he wanted me to share it. He'd heard from the bishop that he was to have a vicarage. And it wasn't only that. It meant that he could marry. And he began to stutter and get all confused. And of course, I thought he meant me.
1: Don't tell me what you thought. Tell me exactly what he said and nothing else.
2: Well...
1: Oh, stop crying. It's a luxury you can no longer afford. Tell me what happened.
2: He said no. He said it wasn't me. It's Ella Bragdon Davis. And he was sorry and all that. And then he went to go.
1: And then?
2: I went mad. He turned his back. I had the red mallet of the croquet set in my hand. I'd forgotten to drop it when he came in. I went...
1: Did you shout or scream? I mean, as you hit him.
2: No, I'm sure I didn't.
1: Did he? Come on, speak up.
2: No, Father.
1: And then?
2: I threw it down. I came straight in here. I went to look for Mother, that's all.
5: Oh, my poor Fred.
1: And you're sure no one else was about?
2: No one.
5: Leave the child alone, Fred.
6: Oh, not such a child, mate. Lily, I had no idea.
1: Keep quiet, I'm thinking. You see, George, he probably told people he was going to Leiston. Certainly no one knows he came here. And he didn't decide until he crossed the park. He might have been attacked in the woods. You must consider every detail. A curate with his head battered in.
2: Don't, Father, don't.
1: A curate with his head battered in. Who would want to kill Withers?
7: Who'd kill Withers? Oh. Well, I would. With pleasure. How do you do, Mrs. Binsley?
2: Captain Smollett.
5: Captain Smollett?
1: Well.
7: Oh, sit down, Craig. Mustn't get up for me, Mrs. Princey. You either, Millicent. My word. Just being neighborly on a bad day. I wanted to ask you about those dahlia bulbs, Princey.
1: Mm-hmm.
7: Took a shortcut on account of the rain and walked right in. Knew you wouldn't mind.
2: He hurt you, Father.
1: My dear, we can all have our little jokes. Don't pretend to be shocked. This way, Smollett. This chair facing the fireplace. Sit down, Mother.
8: Just straightening the curtains on the sun porch, dear. It looks so gloomy out there. Might as well shut the rain out.
1: Yeah. We were just talking about a little theoretical parson killing, Smollett. Young people these days like thrillers. And...
7: Parsonicide. Justifiable parsonicide.
1: Hmm.
7: Have you heard about Ella Bragdon Davis? I shall be most properly laughed at.
1: Why? Why should you be laughed at, Smollett?
7: Oh, had a shot in that direction myself.
1: Ah.
7: Yes. She half said yes, too. Hadn't you heard? She told most people. Now it'll look as though I got turned down for a white rat in a dog collar.
1: Too bad.
7: Oh, well. Fortune of war, you know.
1: Yes, fortunes of war. Odd how it happens, isn't it? Sit down, Smollett. Mother, Millicent, console Captain Smollett with your best light conversation. George and I have something to look at outside. This rain is bad, very bad. Come on, George.
9: Oh, right there, Governor. I can presently need raincoat.
1: Oh, no, I don't think so. Just make yourself at home, Smollett. Make yourself at home.
8: A cigarette, Captain Smollett?
7: Yes, thank you. Nasty day, they're going out.
8: It's something about the old well. Just off the sun porch door, you know. This terrible sudden weather seemed to have loosened some of the stones.
7: Too bad. Dash too bad. Spoils the tennis and croquet. I mean, a day like this. Doesn't it, Minnie?
10: Yes, it does.
8: She was practicing out in the croquet quite earlier. But do pull your chair near the fire, Captain. It was so damp, we thought it would be cozy to light it.
7: Oh, thank you. I'm quite comfortable.
10: I hope you don't feel too bad about Ella Bragdon Davis.
1: Well, can't always win, you know.
7: Can't understand, though, what you women see in these bloodless clerics.
8: Oh, I always thought Mr. Withers was... Oh, is a very charming man.
7: Oh, yes, quite agree. But why should anyone want to marry him? You wouldn't want to marry him, would you, Minnie?
2: Not now. That is, I you... Oh, no, no, of course not.
1: Smollett?
7: Yes? Oh, Vincent? Oh, good Lord, then. You do come in on a fellow sudden, eh?
1: Yes, sir, I did. Oh, don't mind this old double-barrel shotgun. Been working on it. Smollett, may I have your attention for a minute? There's something on the sun porch I'd like to show you.
7: Yes. Yes, of course.
1: Smollett, George and I went out to see if we could shoot some rats which had been driven out of the old well by the high water. Afraid they might get into the house, you know. Now, you must listen to me very carefully. Very carefully. Or you will be shot. By accident.
7: Pensy, what's gotten into?
1: Well, you heard me ask as you came in who would kill Withers. You also heard Millicent make a comment, an unguarded comment.
7: Well, then what of it?
1: Very little. Unless you were to hear that Withers had met a violent end this afternoon. And that, my dear Smollett, is what you are going to hear.
7: What? Withers? Dead?
1: Yes.
7: Well, who killed him?
1: Millicent.
7: Oh. Good Lord.
1: Yes, it's a mess. But of course, you would have remembered and guessed.
7: Maybe. Yes. Yes, I suppose I should.
1: Therefore, you constitute a problem.
7: Yes, but why did she kill him?
1: It's one of those disgusting things, you know. Pitiable, too. She deluded herself that he was in love with her.
7: Good heavens. Minnie? Ah. Yes, of course, I see him.
1: He told her about the Davis girl. Ella Brandon Davis.
7: I understand.
1: I've no wish, as you will comprehend, that you should be proved either a lunatic or a murderess. I could hardly go on living here after that. Besides, I'm rather fond of Minnie.
7: Correct.
1: On the other hand, you know about it.
7: Yes, I see. That, makes me a problem.
1: Mm-hmm.
7: You're, wondering if I could keep my mouth shut, if I promised.
1: I'm wondering if I could believe you.
7: But, if I promised.
1: If things went smoothly, yes. But not if there was any sort of suspicion, any questioning. You would be afraid of being an accessory.
7: I don't know.
1: I do. What are we going to do?
7: Well, I can't see anything else. You'd never be fool enough to do me in. Can't get rid of two corpses, you know.
1: I regard that as a better risk than the other. Could be an accident, you know, or you and Withers could both disappear. There are possibilities in that.
7: Oh, see here, you can't...
1: I can, but there may be a way out. There is, Smollett. You gave it to me yourself.
7: I did?
1: Mm-hmm.
7: What?
1: You said you would kill Withers. You have a motive.
7: Oh, look here, I was joking.
1: Listen, Smollett. Huh? I can't trust you. You must trust me. Else I will kill you now in the next minute. I mean that. You can choose between dying and living.
7: Go on.
1: There's the old well just outside the sun's porch door. That's where I'm going to put Withers. No one outside knows he's come up here this afternoon. No one will ever look in there for him unless you tell them. Now, you must give me evidence that you have murdered Withers.
7: I murdered him. Why do you want that?
1: So that I should be dead sure that you will never open your lips on the subject.
7: I see. What evidence?
1: George, hit him in the face.
3: Sure.
2: George, don't.
1: Keep out of this.
3: Captain, you should be more careful. Look what your teeth did to my knuckle.
1: Again, George.
3: Okay.
2: Oh, no, I can't stand. Father, how can you?
1: Quiet.
2: Oh,
1: no. I'm sorry, Smollett, but there must be traces of a struggle between you and Withers. Then it will not be altogether safe for you to go to the police.
7: Mm.
1: George, get the crooked mallet. Take your handkerchief to it. There it is on the sun porch.
6: There, Captain. There's your weapon.
1: As I told you, Smollett. Now you'll just grasp the end that mashed with his head. I shall shoot you if you don't.
4: Yes, but good Lord, you can't.
1: Or...
7: All right.
1: That's it. Now deposit it by the side of the house, outside. Out of the rain, of course. Well, wait, George. First, you'd better pull a few hairs out of his head and put them under the nails of Withers' right hand.
7: Oh, no, wait.
6: Sorry to mess up your hair, Captain.
1: Shut up, Smollett.
6: Well, that's all, isn't it? Enough, Mr. Withers. We'll fix it right up. I'll be right with you, Captain.
1: Smollett, you may turn round. Withers is just there in the sun porch. Draw back the curtain. Good Lord. Yes. Messy. Now, you, Smollett, you've just got to drag him through the door and dump him in the old well.
6: Just beyond the door, sir.
4: I won't touch
1: him. All right, stand aside out of range, George. Any place where I want this shot to go, only one place.
2: Oh, Father, Father.
1: Keep quiet. Keep out of this. My aim is none too sure.
4: No, wait a minute. I promise.
1: That's better, Smollett. Much better. Go on now. Go ahead. You have to take him outside.
6: By the shoulders, won't do, Captain.
1: Keep quiet, George. Go on, Smollett. Go on. You've seen a dead man before. Drag him. Drag him. I'll just hold the gun here to make sure everything goes all right.
5: Oh, come away from the window, dear. Don't look.
2: Captain, Smollett.
5: Oh, your father is a very resourceful man, Millicent. I'm sure what he's doing
2: but
5: is...
2: But the captain, I can't...
5: Oh, you mustn't question your dear father.
6: I'll say, you can still have it.
7: There's enough trouble around here without your blubbering.
2: Don't you call me blubbering, George Princey.
1: Everything is perfectly safe. Remember, no one knows that Withers came here. Everyone thinks he walked over to Lyston. That's 5 miles of country to search. They'll never look in our well... Do you see how safe it is?
7: I guess so.
1: Good heavens, man, you're dripping wet. Why didn't you slip on your raincoat? Tea ready, my dear?
2: In just a minute, dear.
1: Exactly what you need, Smollett, a cup of tea. Best thing in the world to ward off a cold. Sit down, won't you? Sit down. Don't mind getting the chair wet.
4: Thank you.
1: A cigarette? Help yourself. I stick to my pipe. Funny how you get attached to them. My wife always says...
8: Mrs. Princey, everything's hot, ma'am.
5: Oh, yes, Bridget. Put the tray in front of me. Here on the table. That's it.
6: I say, Captain, you've cut your leg.
7: I just knocked it.
5: Oh, why, how dreadful. Here, Bridget, here, give the Captain this cup.
7: No, thank you. I think I'll be running along, if you don't mind.
5: Why, Captain Smollett, without any tea?
7: If you don't mind, Mrs. Princey... If I could just have my raincoat.
6: Oh, I'll get it for you, Captain.
1: This is very distressing, Smollett. Very.
7: Yes, well, I'll be all right presently, I'm sure.
6: Here you are, sir. Let me help you.
7: Thank you, young man.
6: There.
1: Better go out the front way, Smollett. Walk is dry.
6: Let me hold the door for you, Captain.
1: And don't worry, old fellow. Don't worry at all.
7: No, I won't. Oh.
1: Nothing serious, I imagine. A little rest and you'll be as right as rain. By the way, Millicent, you're not looking any too well.
5: Oh, not well at all. I'm sure it was the croquet court. Being outdoors in weather like this is simply foolhardy.
6: Oh, the Major's right, Millie. You saw what happened to Captain Smollett.
5: Come along, dear. I shall give you a hot foot bath and put you to bed. A couple of days in bed and
1: get plenty of rest, Millicent, and don't worry about a thing. That's the best cure.
6: I guess I'll have a little rest too, Governor. It's a fine afternoon for a nap.
1: Indeed it is, son, indeed it is. Well, enjoy yourselves. See you later. I'll see you all later. Well?
0: Your number, please.
1: Would you get me the police station?
0: Police station? Right away, sir.
1: Yeah.
11: Headquarters, Sergeant Yancey speaking.
1: Oh, hello, Sergeant. This is Princey of Abbott's Road. I believe you know me.
11: Indeed I do, Mr. Princey.
1: Sergeant, a rather horrible thing has just occurred. Quite extraordinary. Murder, in fact.
11: Murder?
1: Mm-hmm. I'm afraid it looks rather bad for, well, for a close friend of ours, unfortunately. We saw him do it. I think you'd better send someone over right away.
11: Our man should be there right about now, Mr. Princey.
1: I beg your pardon?
11: I say our man should be there now. Constable Martin has his post right below your house there. I just rang him. Seems Captain Smollett was with him.
1: Captain Smollett?
11: He reported some rather queer goings-on at your place, but I certainly didn't understand it was murder. Now, just don't touch anything, Mr. Princey, and don't worry. Don't worry at all.
1: No. I won't, Sergeant. Thank you.
12: Where are you going?
13: Right here. Oh, stop shouting.
12: We have some visitors, Governor.
1: Yes, I can see that. Well, Constable, good afternoon.
13: Mr. Princey.
1: And Smollett, I say, what a remarkable fellow you are, coming back like this. Here to reenact the crime?
14: Only the one against me, Princey. The one against the curate, I'll leave to you people.
1: Extraordinary sense of humor.
13: Mr. Princey, I just had a look at what's in your well. Not a pretty sight, that. Not pretty at all.
1: Yes, Constable. Captain Smollett was thorough, if nothing else.
13: You saw him when he did it, sir? Out in the back?
1: Oh, quite. We were just returning from a walk. Smollett evidently had been laying for the curate, hiding out there in those bushes by the road, I imagine.
13: He was never inside this house?
1: No, never. Never.
13: And you say, Captain?
14: I say that while I was inside this house, a guest of the family, I was coerced into dragging the curate's body outside and dumping it into the well.
13: Well, there we are.
14: No, not entirely, Constable. I'll just remove my raincoat. And demonstrate how damp I got my clothes when I went outside without it.
13: Well, that's interesting, isn't it?
1: It's quite. He undoubtedly removed his coat at some point between here and your post. I might as well tell you that his weapon, a red croquet mallet, is out by the side of the house. I shouldn't be at all surprised, but you might find his fingerprints all over it.
14: All over the end of the mallet, Constable. The end that mashed Wither's head. Not the end I'd have to grasp in order to do the mashing.
12: Governor.
1: That's a decent try, Smollett, but it won't work. There must be other evidences, Constable. You'll undoubtedly find them when you examine the body.
14: He means my hair under Wither's fingernails. Well, sir, you know, I happen to notice something when young George there opened the door for me. If you'll look carefully, I believe you'll find a few of my precious hairs under his nails, too.
12: Well, what are you trying to suggest?
1: Constable, this is an utter waste of time. So far as violent struggle between Smollett and Withers is concerned, Smollett's face speaks for itself quite eloquently, I believe.
14: Oh, yes, but no more eloquently than your son's knuckle. Huh? As you see, Constable, look here.
1: No.
14: A fresh abrasion. He did that on my teeth. Or, did he?
1: What?
14: I say, or did he? You know, he might have done that on Withers' teeth.
1: Yeah, I see what you mean.
12: But I didn't, Governor. He said that
1: now keep still, you nitwit. Let me think.
14: As a matter of fact, George, the more I think of it, the more I'm convinced it was your voice I heard. Quite
12: my
14: a vigorous
12: voice.
14: Quarrel. Something about the curate jilting your sister.
1: Oh. Don't be ridiculous, Smollett.
14: Very well, Princey. If he didn't do it, who did?
13: That's what I'd like to know. How about it, Mr. Princey?
1: That is a sticker, all right.
14: George, my boy, It looks like you're elected.
12: Elected? What do you mean? I didn't do it. Why, I
1: never... Keep your mouth shut.
12: I won't. I'm not going to take the blame for her. Millie did it. She did it with that mallet I saw her do.
1: You could prove that.
12: Prove it. Oh, yes, her fingerprints on the mallet, on the handle.
14: Why, George, don't you remember when you made me touch the mallet? When you picked it up with your handkerchief? George, I'm sure you wiped that handle clean. Oh, well, yes. I could hardly expect you to remember that if you can't even remember killing the curate.
12: Governor,
1: I told you to keep still, George. I'm thinking.
12: Oh, Governor, you're not going to stand there and let him say that.
1: As long as I can remember, George, you've been a trial and a tribulation to me. You shouldn't have done it, George. You really shouldn't have done it. Now, let's all have a cup of tea. Nothing like it in weather like this.

0: So ends Wet Saturday, the first of two half-hour stories combining dramatic weather and dramatic suspense. Our thanks to Dennis Hoey for an excellent performance, and to Harold Medford, who adapted John Collier's story. True to our prediction, we will return in a moment with August Heat, a second study in suspense.
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0: The rains of Wet Saturday are gone. In their stead, a blazing sun burns down on the damp earth of the English countryside, steaming the atmosphere with a heat that's humid and smothering, like a tight outer garment, like a shroud which cannot be loosed and cast aside. Such a heat weighs upon your entire being and saps from you the last strength of hope and freedom. This is the setting for the companion piece to our first drama, Wet Saturday. This, then, is August Heat, the second of two suspense dramas complete in this hour. And now, with the performance of Barry Kroger as James Clarence Withencroft, and the reappearance of Dennis Hoey as the man, and with W.F. Harvey's August Heat, we promise a narrative well calculated to keep you in
2: suspense.

0: Fenestone Road, Clapham, August 20, 1947. I have had what I believe to be the most remarkable day in my life. And while the events are still fresh in my mind, I wish to put them down on paper as clearly as possible. Let me say at the outset that my name is James Clarence Withencroft. You must remember that in order to have the full implication of my story. James Clarence Withencroft. I'm 35 years old, in perfect health, never having known a day's illness. By profession, I'm an artist. Not a very successful one, but I earn enough money by my black and white work to satisfy my necessary wants. My only near relative, a sister, died 5 years ago. So that there is no one in particular to whom I address this manuscript. Only you, who might by chance read it someday. For, because of the peculiar circumstance about which you will soon hear, I have the strong premonition that I shall never live to tell anyone about it. I breakfasted this morning at 9, at the usual time. It was no different from any other morning, and after glancing through the morning paper, I lighted my pipe. I proceeded to let my mind wander, in the hope that I might chance upon some subject for my pencil. The room, though door and window were open, was oppressively hot, and I just made up my mind that the coolest and most comfortable place in the neighborhood would be the deep end of the public swimming bath when... I was suddenly shaken. A feeling swept over me such as I'd never experienced before. I attempted to rise to my feet. Somehow it seemed as though I'd suddenly been fastened to my chair. My hands went out in an effort to brace myself. And then, before I knew what I was doing, my pencil was in my hand and I began to draw. It was as though someone had taken my hand and was moving it across the paper, swiftly in bold strokes. And then I seemed to take over. My hand, under its own power, began to draw. So intent was I on the sketch which began to appear before me, I soon forgot the oppressive heat, the roughness of the table. Everything was forgotten. This frantic feeling. The sketch must be finished as soon as possible. I had no idea how long I worked until I heard the clock of St. Jude's in the distance. It was 4 o'clock, and I had started just after breakfast. Now, for the first time since I'd begun, I actually seemed to see what I'd been sketching. I was surprised. The final result was, I felt sure, the best thing I'd ever done. It showed a criminal in the dock immediately after the judge had pronounced sentence. The man was fat, enormously fat. The flesh hung in rolls about his chin. It creased his huge, stumpy neck. He was clean-shaven. Perhaps I should say a few days before he must have been clean-shaven. And he was almost bald. He stood there before the judge, his short, clumsy fingers clasping the rail, looking straight in front of him. The feeling that his expression conveyed was not so much one of horror as of utter, absolute collapse. There seemed nothing in the man strong enough to sustain that mountain of flesh. And then I saw that the sketch was not complete. for the man's other hand seemed to be clutching an instrument of some kind, a weapon, but had not been completed. I had made this sketch, yet I had no recollection of what I had intended the man to carry in his other hand. I took up my pencil again, and I attempted to fill in the fuzzy outline. It was useless. It was as though my fingers had suddenly turned to lead. I sat down. I felt the moisture slowly forming on my forehead. And I was conscious of the oppressive heat again. And then I knew that there would be no finishing of the sketch. At any rate, not for the moment. So, I rolled up the sketch, and without quite knowing why, I placed it in my pocket. In spite of my peculiar inspiration, I was filled with the rare sense of happiness which the knowledge of a good thing well done gives. I believe that I set out with the idea of calling upon Trenton, for I remember walking along Lytton Street and turning to the right along Gilchrist Road, at the bottom of the hill where the men were at work on the new tram lines. From there onward, I have only the vaguest recollection of where I went. Through parks, along crowded streets, always fully conscious of the awful heat that came up from the dusty asphalt pavement as an almost palpable wave. And I remember, too, the hollow sound of my footsteps as I moved along. Although walking aimlessly, I somehow knew that there was a goal, something to which I was drawn. I longed for the thunder promised by the great banks of copper-colored clouds that hung low over the western sky. I must have walked 5 or 6 miles. I've really no idea how far I walked, when a small boy roused me from my reverie.
1: What's the time, mister?
0: 7:20.
1: Thanks. Hot, isn't it?
0: Yes. When he left me, I began to take stock of my bearings. I found myself standing before a gate that led into a yard bordered by a strip of thirsty earth. There were flowers, purple stock and scarlet geranium, and great numbers of bees droned over them. I stood looking down at them a moment. And then for some reason I looked up. Over the entrance to the place, there was a board with the inscription, Charles Atkinson, Monumental Mason Worker in English and Italian Marble. From the yard itself came a cheery whistle, the noise of hammer blows, and the cold sound of steel meeting stone. A sudden impulse made me enter, and I went in the direction of the noise. There was a man sitting with his back towards me. He was busy at work on a slab of curiously veined marble. He was not conscious of my presence as I stood there watching him for some time. Then, without turning, his hammer stopped in midair as he was about to bring it down on his chisel. He looked up, and then he held his position a moment before turning. But I knew that he was aware of my presence. And when he turned, I saw his face. It was, although I had never seen him before, it was the face of the man I'd been drawing. Yes, it was the face of the man whose sketch was in my pocket. He sat there on his low stool, huge and elephantine, the sweat pouring from his scalp, not speaking. Then he took a red silk handkerchief and he mopped his brow. Although this face that looked up at me was the same as my sketch, the expression was absolutely different. And suddenly, the puzzled expression left his face, and he smiled as if we were old friends. And he walked over and he took my hand.
2: Good day, sir.
0: Well, good day. I'm sorry to intrude.
2: Not at all.
0: Everything's hot and glary outside.
2: Yeah.
0: This seems there's an oasis in the wilderness.
2: No, I don't know about the oasis, but it certainly is hot. Take a seat, sir.
0: He pointed to the end of the gravestone on which he was at work, and I sat down.
2: Very hot.
0: It's a beautiful piece of stone you've got hold of there.
2: Yeah, in a way it is. The surface is as fine as anything you could wish. But there's a big flaw at the back, though. I don't expect you'd ever notice it.
0: I shouldn't think so.
2: Nah. I could never really make a good job of a bit of marble like this. Be all right in the summer like now. I wouldn't mind a blasted heat. But wait till the winter comes.
0: Winter?
2: Yes, there's nothing like a bit of frost to find out the weak points in stone. Gravestone, you see.
0: Oh, I see. Then what's this one for?
2: You'd hardly believe me if I was to tell you it's for exhibition. But it's the truth. Artists have exhibitions, so do grocers and butchers. Well, we as them do. All the latest little head stones, you know.
0: He went on to talk of marbles. Which sort of marble best withstood wind and rain, and which were easiest to work. Then of his garden and a new sort of carnation he'd bought. At the end of every other minute, he would drop his tools, wipe his shining head.
2: This heat's bad. A man's not responsible for what he does in this heat.
0: I said little, for I felt uneasy. There was something unnatural, uncanny in all of this. The feeling that I'd experienced it all before, exactly as I was experiencing it now. The oppressive heat, the fragrance of the purple stock in the air, the conversation about the marble, the flowers, everything as though I'd experienced it before. And yet I knew that I'd never even been in this section of the town before. I tried to persuade myself that at least I'd seen him before, that his face, unknown to me, had found a place in some out-of-the-way corner of my memory. But I knew that I was practicing little more than a plausible piece of self-deception. As I sat there quietly watching him, he looked up at me, and he said,
2: "Yeah, what do you think of that?"
0: He said it with an air of evident pride, of a job well done. I could sense that he was experiencing the same feeling I had experienced when I'd finished my sketch. Then he got up with a sigh of relief.
2: Hot. Hot, ain't it?
0: I was seated in such a position that I was unable to see his work, and for some reason I didn't move. Suddenly he began to read what he'd carved on the tombstone. He spoke deliberately and with a flat voice.
2: "In the midst of life, we are in death. Born January 18th, 1912.
0: I looked up with a start. This man had read my exact birth date.
2: He passed away very suddenly on August 20th, 1947.
0: That's today.
2: I usually use the present date on these exhibition stones.
0: Do you usually put a name on them, too?
2: Yes. Sacred to the memory of James Clarence Wivencroft.

0: I just sat there in silence. The sound of birds and crickets seemed loud in my ears as we stood there, looking at each other, saying nothing. And then he mopped his brow again.
1: What? What?
0: I was finally able to speak.
2: Where did you see that name?
1: Oh, I didn't see it anywhere. I wanted some name, and I put down the first one that came into me head.
2: It's a strange coincidence, but it happens to be mine.
1: That's your name? You're James Clarence
2: Withencroft. Yes.
1: Well. And the dates?
2: I can only answer for the birth date. It's correct.
1: Oh. It's a rum go.
2: I made a sketch this morning. Of you.
1: Of me? What, you've never seen me before?
2: No.
1: Oh.
0: Took my sketch from my pocket, and I showed it to him. As he looked, the expression on his face altered, until it became more and more like that of the man I had drawn.
1: It was only the day before yesterday that I told Maria there was no such things as ghosts.
0: Neither of us had seen a ghost, but I knew what he meant. Then I spoke to him.
2: You probably heard my name someplace.
1: Yes. You must have seen me somewhere and forgotten it, huh?
2: Yes.
1: Yeah, were you at Clacton-on-Sea last July?
0: No. No, I've never been to Clacton in my life.
1: Oh.
0: Then we were silent for some time again. And we stood there, looking at one another, and at the two dates on the gravestone. And the birth one was right, and the other was today.
1: Come inside and have some supper.

0: His wife was a strange little woman who was pallid with the look of those who live their lives indoors. Her husband introduced me as a friend of his who was an artist and informed her that I was staying to supper. I spoke, making some comment that I hoped I would not be an intrusion. And she looked up at me. She said,
1: "You have a pleasing voice, Mr. Withencroft, and you're welcome in my home. I'm sorry Charles has not brought you here before."
0: Very little was said during the meal, and after the sardines and watercress had been removed, she walked over to a cupboard. She took down a thin black book, and as she handed it to me, she spoke.
1: "Would you read aloud, Mr. Withencroft?"
0: Puzzled, I looked down at the book which she'd opened and placed before me. It was a very tiny book. The Prophet, it was called, by an author unknown to me, with a strange Eastern name, Khalil Gibran. My eyes fell across the page, and suddenly I was reading aloud as she'd asked me to. Then Almitra spoke, saying, "We would ask now of death." And he said, "You would know the secret of death. But how shall you find it unless you seek it in the heart of life? The owl, whose night-bound eyes are blind unto the day, cannot unveil the mystery of light. If you would indeed behold the spirit of death, open your heart wide unto the body of life. For life and death are one, even as the river and the sea are one. In the depth of your hopes and desires lies your silent knowledge of the beyond. And like seeds dreaming beneath the snow, your heart dreams of spring. Trust the dreams, for in them is hidden the gate to eternity. Your fear of death is but the trembling of the shepherd when he stands before the king whose hand is to be laid upon him in honor. Is the shepherd not joyful beneath his trembling that he shall wear the mark of the king? Yet is he not more mindful of his trembling? For what is it to die, but to stand naked in the wind, and to melt into the sun? And what is it to cease breathing, but to free the breath from its restless tides, that it may rise and expand, and seek God unencumbered? Only when you drink from the river of silence shall you indeed sing. And when you have reached the mountaintop,

0: I found Atkinson sitting on the gravestone and smoking. He looked up at me.
1: He's hot. Hot. A man's not responsible for what he might do in this heat. Ah. She never asked anyone to read aloud before.
0: And then we talked about the sketch again. He looked at it.
1: The likeness is me, all right. On trial.
0: You must excuse my asking, but do you know of anything you've done for which you could be put on trial?
1: I've done nothing. Not yet.
0: He got up, fetched a can from the porch, and he began to water the flowers.
1: Twice a day regular in the York River. And then the heat sometimes gets the better of the delicate ones. And ferns, good Lord, they could never stand it. Where do you live?
0: I told him my address. It would take an hour's quick walk to get back home. Then he stopped watering, and he faced me squarely.
1: It's like this. We look at the matter straight. If you go home tonight, you take your chance of accidents. A cart may run over you, and there's always banana skins and orange peels, to say nothing of falling ladders.
0: He spoke of the improbability with an intense seriousness that would have been laughable 6 hours before. But I did not laugh.
1: The best thing we can do is for you to stay here till 12 o'clock. Then it'll be tomorrow, you see? We'll go upstairs and smoke. Whew. It may be cooler inside.
0: To my surprise, I agreed. Sitting in a long, low room beneath the eaves. Atkinson has sent his wife to bed. He himself is busy sharpening some tools and a little oil stone, smoking one of my cigars the while. And as I look at my sketch before me, I suddenly see the fuzzy outline of what the man in the picture holds in his hands. While I had not been able to sketch it before, I am able to do so now. It is a chisel. It is stained with dark liquid. The sketch is completed now. The air seems charged with thunder, and I hear it in the distance. It is ominous, but it carries the hope of rain. Perhaps this damnable heat will be broken soon, and the day will soon be over. It is close to 12. In seconds, the day will be over. I am writing this at a shaky table before the open window. The leg is cracked, and Atkinson, who seems a handyman with his tools, is going to mend it as soon as he has finished putting an edge on his chisel. The day is over, and I shall be going home. But the heat is stifling. This heat is enough to send a man

This is Robert Montgomery again, with thanks to Barry Kroger and Dennis Hoey for superb performances in August Heat, and to Mel Donnelly, who adopted W.F. Harvey's story. Our appreciation and our applause, too, goes to the cast of both plays who made our weather experiments so very successful. Next week, we'll turn a full hour's attention again to the English scene and to Emlyn Williams' great play, Night Must Fall. You'll meet Mrs. Bramson, Olivia Grain, and Hubert Laurie. And you'll meet Danny. Danny with the quick smile. Happy, cheerful Danny, whose appearance is as pleasant as the melody that's always with him.

0: mighty like a rose. That's Danny. Yes, that's Danny. Next week, with Dame May Whitty, Heather Angel, Richard Ney, and myself, and with Night Must Fall, we'll again hope to keep you in suspense. Good night.
1: Mr. Montgomery may currently be seen in the Universal International production Ride the Pink Horse. Wet Saturday by John Collier was adapted for Suspense by Harold Medford. August Heat by W.F. Harvey was adapted for Suspense by Mel Dinelli. Both were directed by Anton M. Leder and produced by Robert Montgomery. Lud Gluskin is our musical director and conductor, and Lucian Morawek composes the original scores. Next week, hear Night Must Fall, starring Robert Montgomery with Dame May Whitty, Heather Angel, and Richard Ney on radio's outstanding theater of thrills, 1 hour of...
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A program you won't want to miss. That's Report Card, the next production of the famed CBS documentary unit. 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For a dramatic report, hear Report Card Wednesday, March 24th over many of these stations. 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

0: 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Our stars, Mr. Montgomery and Dame Mae Whitty, with Heather Angel, Richard Ney, and Matthew Bolton in Night Must Fall.
1: This is Robert Montgomery. I cannot introduce Night Must Fall. I have no words in prologue. So surely do I feel that the play is the thing. But I can introduce with great anticipation and pride the performance of Dame Mae Whitty as Mrs. Bramson, Heather Angel as Olivia Grain, Richard Ney as Hubert Lowry, and Matthew Bolton as Inspector Belsize. It is our particular pride that both Dame Mae Whitty and Matthew Bolton are playing the roles they created in the original stage play in London. And I will play Danny. With these performances, and with Night Must Fall, we again hope to keep you in
0: suspense.

0: It is a smallish place, a typical English country cottage, rambling and comfortable, with roses climbing upon the walls and the fences. Surrounding it on every side stands the dark bulk of the forest, the massive trees close packed, their interlacing canopies shadowing the undergrowth below. It is an out-of-the-way place, far from the nearest village, a mile or more from the nearest neighbor. A proper place for a murder, you might say. Usually, the forest quiet is undisturbed. But today, one might hear a few scattered shouts, see strange men in uncomfortable city clothes poking about through the brush, searching. And in the Bramson cottage, Dora the maid is receiving a visitor in the kitchen.
1: Oh, Danny, I'm so glad you come. I've been half off me rocker, what with that old witch in there saying all those terrible things about you and me. The police turning the place upside down and asking all kinds of questions. Oh, Danny!
2: Here, here, here, steady now. What's all the row? What police?
1: You mean you haven't heard? That Mrs. Chalfont, the woman from the Tall Boys, has disappeared. Nobody knows what's become of her.
2: Oh, that?
1: And there's even a man from Scotland Yard.
2: Scotland Yard? That is gratifying.
1: Gratifying?
2: Well, I mean, they're being Johnny on the spot like that. Shows we're getting our tax money's worth. Now, what's the matter with the old girl?
1: Oh, Dennis, she knows about us. And she says if you don't marry me, she'll give me the say. Oh, Danny, you will. You will, won't you? If you
2: know... No, if about it. Always had the very same thing in mind myself.
1: Oh, Danny.
2: I expect she wants to talk to me. Where is it? Through there.
1: Oh, you can't go in now. She's got people with her. The Scotland Yard man.
2: Oh, I can look, can't I?
1: Well, Danny, be careful. She hears you.
2: Cat can look at a king, you know. So that's Mrs. Bramson, eh? They say she don't have half a bit tucked away.
1: Oh, she's rich and all, but try to get hold of him.
2: Who's the girl with the spectacles?
1: Oh, that's her niece, Miss Grime. Miss Olivia Grime. Poor son.
2: And the chap with her, I suppose
1: he... Mr. Lorry. He wants to marry her, but... I don't think she wants to, not really.
3: Well, now, if you see anything unusual, or anybody strange wandering in the woods, our men are stationed nearby, and just let them know. Good morning, Mrs. Bramson.
2: Who's that? Just left.
1: The detective. Scotland Yard.
2: Wish I had a better look at him. Never seen anyone from Scotland Yard before.
4: Dora? Is that your young man, I guess, helping about out there?
1: No, Mum. That is... Yes, Mum. Only...
4: Well, send him in here. Instantly.
1: Yes, Mum. Go on.
2: Nothing ventured. Nothing gained, as they say.
4: Well...
2: Morning, all.
4: So you're Babyface, as Dora calls you.
2: That's me. Silly name, isn't it?
4: What's your real name?
2: Dan. Just call me Dan.
4: You smoke, I see.
2: Yes. Oh, I am sorry. I always forget my manners with a cigarette when I'm in company. I am sorry.
4: You know my maid, Dora Parker, I believe.
2: Well, we have met, yes.
4: You walked out with her last August bank holiday.
2: Yes. Excuse me smiling, but It sounds funny when you put it like that, doesn't it?
4: You ought to be ashamed of yourself.
2: Oh, I am. I've thought about it a good bit since, I can tell you.
5: You work at the Tall Boys, don't you?
2: Yes, miss. 24 hours a day, miss.
6: Oh, well then perhaps you can tell us something about that female who's been murdered. Hmm? Well, can you tell us? You know there's a Mrs. Chalfont staying at the Tall Boys who went off one day.
2: Yes.
6: Well, nobody's seen her since.
2: I know.
4: What's she like?
2: But I thought you said, or somebody said, something about a murder.
6: Well, we don't know, of course, but there might have been, mightn't there?
2: Oh, yes, there might have been, yes.
6: Have you ever seen her?
2: Oh, yes, I used to take cigarettes and drinks up to her.
4: Well, what's she like?
2: What's she like? She's on the tall side. Thin ankles with one of them bracelets on one of them. Fair hair and...
4: Well... Go on.
2: Thin eyebrows, with white marks where they was pulled out to be in the fashion, you know. Her mouth, a bit thin as well, with red stuff painted round it. You can rub it off, I suppose. Her neck, rather thick, laughs a bit loud, and then it stops. She's very lively. You can't say I don't keep my eyes skinned, can you?
6: Jove, I should say you do. A living portrait, if ever there was one. Now,
7: Weren't you going for a walk?
6: So I was, by Jove. Well, I'll just charge off. Goodbye.
5: Goodbye, Hubert. You're very observant, young man.
2: Oh, the ladies, you know.
7: If you weren't so observant, that Dora mightn't be in the flummox she is now.
2: That's true, ma'am.
5: You don't sound very repentant.
2: Well, what's done's done's my motto, isn't it? Or you leaving, miss?
5: If you don't mind.
2: She'd be a nice bit of ice for next summer, wouldn't she?
7: You're a proper one to talk about next summer, when Dora will be... Well, what is it now?
8: Oh, Mrs. Branson, the butcher wants paying. And he says there's men ferreting at the bottom of the garden looking for that Mrs. Chalfont. And do you know about it?
7: Well, they won't ferret long. Not amongst my pampas grass. Olivia? Olivia! Oh, that girl's never there. Here, you. Come out of my garden, you. Come out. You there. You come out of my garden.
2: You're the cook, I suppose.
8: Why, I'll never know. Won't let me pay the butcher, so I won't know where she keeps her purse. But I do know, so put that in your pipe and smoke it.
2: They do say down at the Tallboys that she's got enough inside of her purse, too.
8: Well, nobody's seen it open. If you have a peep inside, young fella, you'll go down in history, that's what you'll do.
2: Aye.
8: Oh, something's boiling over. Auntie, did you... Oh.
2: Hello, miss.
5: Did Mrs. Bramson call me, do you know?
2: I'm sorry. I don't know your name.
5: Oh.
2: There is not much doing around here for a girl, is there?
5: I'm not a snob. But in case you ever call here again, I'd like to point out that though I'm employed by my aunt, I'm not quite in Dora's position.
2: Oh, I hope not. Though I'll be putting it all right for Dora. I'm going to marry her, and I...
5: I don't believe you.
2: You don't like me, do you?
5: No.
2: Everybody else does?
5: Your eyes are set quite wide apart. Your hands are quite good. Don't really know what's wrong with you.
2: You know, I've been looking at you, too. You're lonely, aren't you? You know, I can
5: I'm sorry. It's a waste of time you're doing your stuff with me. I'm not the type. Are you playing up to Mrs. Bramson?
2: Playing up?
5: You stand a pretty poor chance there, you know.
2: What do you bet?
7: They say they've got permits to look for that silly woman. Who are they, I'd like to know? If there's anything I hate, it's these men who think they've got authority.
5: I don't think they're quite as bad as men who think they've got charm.
7: What do you mean by that?
2: Well, it's no good thinking she's got any, is it?
7: Now, young man, what about Dora?
2: Wait a minute. Are you sure you're comfortable like that?
7: Yes.
2: Don't you think, Mrs. Bramson, you ought to be facing a wee bit more to this side? There, towards the sun more now. You're looking pale, you know.
7: Pale? Did you say pale?
2: Washed out. The minute I saw you just now, I said to myself, now there is a lady that's got a lot to contend
7: with.
2: Well,
7: I have. Nobody knows it better than I do.
2: Oh, no, I'm sure. Oh, it must be terrible to watch everybody else striding up and down, enjoying everything, and to see everybody tasting the fruit, and... Oh, I am sorry. I shouldn't ought to say that.
7: But it's true. As true as you're my witness.
2: Do you mind if I ask you what your ailments are?
7: Well, hadn't you better sit down?
2: Thank you, ma'am.
7: Well... I have the most terrible palpitations.
2: Palpitations? But the way you get about.
7: Oh?
2: Well, it's a pretty bad thing to have, you know. Do you know that 9 women out of 10 in your position to be just sitting down and giving way?
7: Would they?
2: Yes, they would. I've known people with palpitations. Somebody very close to me. They're dead now.
7: Oh.
2: My mother, as a matter of fact. I can just remember her.
7: Oh.
2: As a matter of fact.
7: Yes?
2: Oh, no, it's a daft thing.
7: Come along now, out with it.
2: Well, it's only fancy, I suppose, but you remind me a bit of her.
7: Oh, your mother? Oh.
2: Have you got a son?
7: I haven't anybody at all.
2: She had the same eyes, very wide apart as you, and the same very good hands.
7: Oh, and the same palpitations.
2: And the same palpitations. You don't mind my talking about your health, do you?
7: No.
2: You know, you ought to get used to letting other people do things for you.
7: Yes. Yes. You're a funny boy to be a page boy. I've taken a liking to you.
2: That's very kind of you, Mrs. Bramson.
5: Auntie, shall I pack these books for the post now?
2: I'll post them for you.
5: Oh.
2: With pleasure.
7: Have you got to go back?
2: Now? Well, no, not really. This is my half day.
7: Stay to lunch.
2: Well, I don't like to impose myself.
7: In the kitchen, of course.
2: Oh, I know.
7: Well, there's plenty of food. Stay to lunch.
2: Well, I don't know. All right, so long as you let me help a bit this morning. Don't you want some string for this? Where's it kept?
7: Oh, that woman knows. In the kitchen somewhere.
2: Through here.
7: Yes, that's right.
1: Then, what'd she say?
2: Sorry?
1: About us.
2: Oh, it's all right. I told her I'm going to marry you.
1: Oh, Danny.
2: Here. Now, I'm on an errand for the old girl. I want a bit of string.
1: Oh, yes. Right here in the jar. An errand for Mrs. Brent.
2: That's right. Uh-huh. This'll do.
1: Oh, Dan, she likes you.
2: And why not?
5: Here's something in the paper. A keeper in the Shepley Woods was closely questioned. But he had heard nothing beyond a woman's voice in the woods, and a man's voice probably with her.
7: Rubbish, the whole business. Dan, or whatever your name is, are those men still rummaging in my garden?
9: They're out there poking about, right enough.
7: And I must go this minute and have a look at my pampas grass. And if they've damaged it, I'll bring an action.
2: Have your package ready in half a shake now, miss.
5: Thank you. What's that you're whistling?
2: I don't know, some song I picked up. Mighty Like a Rose, I think they call it.
5: Do you know what it says here in the paper?
2: About what?
5: The murder.
2: Oh? You're sure of that now, are you?
5: It says, a keeper heard a woman's voice in the woods on the afternoon in question, and a man's voice, probably with her, singing Mighty Like a Rose.
2: Is that a fact now? Popular song, that one. Pretty, too. Pretty little fella. Everybody knows. Don't know what to call me, but I'm mighty like...

0: I'm sorry, is my cigarette worrying you?
1: Not at all. I like it. I can never make this horrid game come out.
0: Look, the red 9 on the black 10.
1: Don't interfere. I saw that. Now I wonder...
2: No. The other one.
1: Yes, dear, of course.
3: Why, I'm sorry. My cigarette bothering you?
1: No, dear, no. Oh, I'm sick of solitaire. I want to be read to.
3: Right away now, let's see what we have. Ah, you old-fashioned child.
1: What?
3: It's East Lynne. It's your favorite book, isn't it?
1: Oh, why, yes, dear, so it is. Go on.
3: You old-fashioned child, retorted Mrs. Vane. Why did you not put on your diamonds? I did put on my diamonds, stammered Lady Isabel. But I took them off again. What on earth for? That's the other lady speaking there.
1: Yes, dear.
3: What on earth for? I did not like to be too fine, answered Lady Isabel with a laugh.
1: Good, isn't it?
3: Oh, yes, realistic. Ah, time for your medicine.
1: Oh, Danny, you always remember.
4: Hello, everyone. Any news?
0: Hello, Hubert.
1: News? About what?
4: Why, about the... the missing woman. What else?
1: All I know is those idiot policemen are still pottering about in my garden and my pampas grass is practically ruined. They haven't found anything, of course. They never will. Lot of nonsense.
4: Well, where there's life, there's hope. What?
3: Mrs. Bramson, time for your walk.
1: Oh, yes, dear. Have you got my pills?
3: Got them in my pocket.
1: And my chocolates?
3: Got them in my pocket, too. Here's your hat now, and I carry your rug on my shoulder. See you later. You good?
4: Right you are. Mind you take good care of her.
0: Hubert.
5: Yes?
0: What do you think of him?
5: Granny's white-haired boy, you mean? He's all right, I suppose. He's made quite a hit with her.
0: Yes, hasn't he?
5: And in such a short time. Something I haven't been able to manage in a year.
0: Yes. It was just 2 weeks ago today he moved in, bag and baggage. He came the afternoon after that woman disappeared.
5: By Jove, that's right.
0: Hubert.
5: Hmm?
0: Have you noticed how he acts as if he doesn't care tuppence, but all the time he's watching to see what we're thinking of him?
5: Oh, yes, I've thought of that.
0: It's his incredible vanity. They always have it.
5: Who?
0: Murderers.
5: Good heavens, Olivia. Do you mean this woman they're looking for?
0: Yes.
5: But why... Oh, it's incredible. I say...
0: Hubert, what? I'm going to look through his things. Right now, will you? Oh, while they're out.
5: I say, now, that's a bit thick, spying.
0: We may never have another chance. Please, will you help me?
5: But, well, I suppose...
0: Come

0: Wasn't there another one? Oh, yes. This hat box.
1: Old-fashioned, isn't it? A bit heavy, too.
0: Suppose there's something inside it.
2: It's locked. But I've got the key somewhere about if you...
1: Oh, no, no, no. We were just...
2: Could I have my wallet back, please? It's the only one I got.
1: Oh, yes, of course.
2: Thank you very much.
1: Not at all.
2: Did you see the picture of me when I was a little fella?
1: Yes, it's very jolly.
2: Did you? It was on the inside of my wallet.
0: Oh, was it?
2: Yes, but I should be keeping my money. Only any bit of money I have, I always keep on me. Safer, don't you think?
1: Yes.
2: I only keep one 10-bob note in there at this wallet for emergencies. Oh, that's funny. It's gone. Oh, I expect I dropped it somewhere. What did you think of the letter?
1: Letter?
2: You got it in your hand.
1: Oh, well, I didn't.
2: It means well, does Lil, but we had a row. She would spy on me. And if there's anything I hate, it's a spy. Don't you agree?
1: Yes.
2: I'd sooner have anything than a spy. Bar a murderer, of course.
1: What? What did you say?
2: I said bar a murderer, of course.
0: Talking of murder, do you know anything about Mrs. Chalfont's whereabouts at the moment?
2: I've got nothing to go on, but I think she's been murdered.
1: Oh, you do?
2: Yes, I do.
0: Who by?
2: They say she had several chaps on a string, and there was one fella, a London chap, a bachelor, very citified, with a fair moustache.
1: What are you looking at me for?
2: Well, now, you wasn't around these parts the day she bunked, was you?
1: Yes, I was, as a matter of fact.
2: Uh-huh.
1: What in heaven's name are you getting at?
2: Well, if the shoe fits, eh?
1: I'm going out for a breath of air, Olivia.
0: I'm sorry. I really am about going through your things.
2: Sally, you were caught at it, you mean.
0: Did you do it?
2: You know, you wouldn't be bad looking without them glasses.
0: It doesn't interest me very much what I look
2: don't
0: like.
2: Don't you believe it.
0: You're very conceited, aren't you?
2: Yes.
0: And you're acting all the time, aren't you?
2: Acting? Acting what? Look at the way I can look you in the eyes. I'll stare you out.
0: I have a theory. It's the criminals who can look you in the eyes. And the honest people who blush and look away.
2: Oh?
0: It's a very blank look, though, isn't it?
2: Is it?
0: You are acting, aren't you?
2: Yes.
0: And what do you like when you're not acting?
2: I don't know. It's so long since I stopped.
0: But when you're alone...
2: Then I act more than ever I do.
0: Why?
2: I don't know. Because I like it. Now, what do you say if I ask a question or two for a change? Just for a change. Why can't you take a bit of an interest in some other body but me?
0: I'm not interested in you. But you don't talk. That's bound to make people wonder.
2: I can talk a lot sometimes. A drop of drink makes a power of difference to me. You'd be surprised.
0: I wonder if I would.
2: I know you would.
0: I think I can diagnose you all right.
2: Carry on.
0: You haven't any feelings at all, but you live in a world of your own. A world of your own imagination.
2: I don't understand you so very well. Not being so very literary.
0: You follow me perfectly well.
2: Do you still think there's been a bit of dirty work?
0: I don't know what to think now. I suppose not.
2: Disappointed?
0: What on earth do you mean?
2: Disappointed?
0: Yes, I suppose I am.
2: Why?
0: Oh, I don't know. Because nothing has ever happened to me, and it's a dull day, and it's the depth of the country. I don't know. Dora, what is it?
3: Digging in the rubbish bin.
0: Well?
3: There's something sticking out.
0: What is...
3: A hand. Somebody's hand. Oh, Miss Gray, somebody's hand.
0: They've found her.
2: Yes.
0: Where are you going?
2: To have a look.

In tonight's full hour of suspense, Mr. Robert Montgomery stars as Danny, with Dame Mae Whitty, Richard Ney, Heather Angel, and Matthew Bolton in Night Must Fall. Tonight's study in Suspense. In just a moment, we will return with Act Two of Suspense. This is CBS, the Columbia Broadcasting System.

And now, back to our Hollywood soundstage and Act Two of Night Must Fall, starring Robert Montgomery, Dame May Whitty, Heather Angel, Richard Ney, and featuring Matthew Bolton, in a narrative well calculated to keep you in suspense.

0: The forest around Mrs. Bramson's cottage had always been quiet and peaceful until the day they found the body. From that day on, there was no more quiet. There were policemen and questions. There were busloads of sightseers and newspaper men and photographers. Suddenly, the little rose-covered cottage was a focus of national curiosity. And the people who lived there basked in the reflected glory.
1: Daddy, you are the one.
2: Back home again. I put your gloves away.
1: I feel dead.
2: And no wonder, talking to all those people, getting your picture took 15, 16 times again.
1: I hope not any more buses today. Oh, it's you, Olivia.
3: Hello, Auntie.
1: And Mr.
2: Mrs. Bramson?
1: I feel dead.
2: Now, don't be a silly old woman. You look as pretty as a picture. Strawberries and cream in your face and not a day over 40. And when I've made you a nice cup of tea, you'll be 25 in the sun and 18 with your back to the light so you can think yourself lucky.
1: you caution. You'll be the death of me.
2: And now would you like a drop of in your tea? Gin, whiskey, liquor, brandy, or a nice dollop of sailor's rum?
1: Hey? Just listen to him. Now, don't you make me laugh, dear. Because, you know, there's always my heart.
2: You've lost your heart. You know you have. To the little fellow who pushes your pram. You know you have.
1: Pram! Pram! Oh, it's wicked to laugh, dear, with this thing all around us.
2: Ah, yes. I forgot.
4: Wonder if they'll ever nab him.
5: What do you mean?
4: The fellow did it. Wonder what he's doing now.
5: I wonder.
4: You know, the fact they still have no idea where this woman's head is...
2: Cut clean off. At one stroke, they say.
5: Stop it.
1: Well, no need to jump down the poor boy's throat. Merely the fact. Cut off at one stroke. Oof, horrible. I suppose you won't stay to tea, Mr.
4: No, thank you. I think I'll go off before it's dark. Goodbye, Mrs. Bramson. Goodbye, Mr.
2: Dan, just Dan.
4: Goodbye, Olivia.
5: Goodbye, Hubert. I'm sorry.
4: Can't be helped. Good night.
2: Good night.
5: I'll see you to the door.
2: Well, what's he so solemn about?
1: Olivia's decided not to marry him. Silly girl.
2: Made up her mind a bit sudden, didn't she?
1: Oh, I don't know what's got into the girl. This last week or so, she's been touchy as a cat with kittens.
2: Maybe she's lost her heart to someone too.
1: Tell me, have any more of those terrible people called reporters, police?
2: There's a definite falling off in attendance today. It's Sunday, I expect.
1: Don't talk like that, dear.
2: Sorry, Mum.
1: And don't you call me Mum.
2: Well, if I can't call you Mrs. Bramson, then I can't call you Mum. What can I call you?
1: Well, if you're very good, I might let you call me Mother.
2: Okay, Mother.
1: You are in a mood today. I want to be read to now.
2: Your servant, Mother of mine? What do you have? Now, let's see. There's the Channings and Redcourt Farm.
1: No, I'm tired of them.
2: Well, what about the Bible?
1: The Bible?
2: Sunday, you know.
1: Oh, well, all right, dear. Makes a nice change. Not that I don't often dip into it.
2: I'm sure you do. Now, where'll I read?
1: Oh, well, at random's nice, don't you think, dear?
2: At random. Yes.
5: Auntie, the paper boy's at the back door. He says your picture's in the News of the World again.
1: Oh?
5: He says he won't leave the paper until he's been paid. Says he hasn't been paid for a month.
1: Hasn't been paid? Is he mad? Are you mad? Why don't you pay him?
5: Because you don't give me the money to do it with.
1: Well, wheel me over to that cupboard.
2: Right you are.
5: Auntie.
1: Well, what?
5: Well, don't you think... I mean, wouldn't...
1: Danny? Why, he knows where I keep my money, don't you, dear?
2: Since you told me, of course.
1: Of course. Well, now, here's the key.
2: Aye.
1: Wait till I get it from around my neck.
2: Okay.
1: Now, help me with it.
2: Right you are, dear. There you are.
1: Well, Olivia, what are you staring at?
5: Isn't that rather a lot of money to have in the house?
1: Put not your trust in banks is my motto, and always will be.
2: And so right.
5: But there's hundreds of pounds.
1: Don't be a silly goose. Here, go and get the paper.
5: Yes, Auntie.
1: And hurry back. Now, lock the box up and put it back. There's the dear.
2: Right. What were those... sort of colored folders. Look like somebody's will or something.
1: Oh, they're bonds and stocks. Nothing you'd understand about, dear.
2: Oh?
1: Where is that girl with the paper?
5: Here you are, Auntie.
2: Thank you, miss. I'll find the place for you. There you are, no mother of mine. Oh, look, hall page, headlines and all.
1: Oh, yes. The victim's past. With another picture of me underneath. Oh, taken at Tunbridge a year before the war, really. The bungalow of death. Fiendish murderer still at large. The enigma, the missing head. Oh, this print's too small.
2: Shall I read it to you?
1: Yes, dear, do.
2: Let's see now. Oh, yeah. The murderer committed the crime in the forest. He buried the body shallow in the open pit, cunningly chancing it being filled, which it was the next day, the 11th. That was the day before I come here.
1: So it was.
2: The head was severed by a skilled person, possibly a butcher. The murderer...
5: What's the matter?
1: Can you hear something?
2: I forgot it was Sunday. They're going to church in the villages. All got up in their Sunday best. With the prayer books. And the organ playing and the windows shining. Shining on holy things, because holy things isn't afraid of the daylight.
1: And Danny, what...
2: With all the time the daylight's moving over the floor, and by the end of the sermon the air and the church is turning grey. And people isn't able to think of holy things so much no more. Only of the terrible things that's going on outside, that everybody's reading about in the papers, because they know that though it's still daylight and everything's ordinary and quiet, today will be the same as all the other days, and come to an end, and it'll be night. I forgot it was Sunday.
1: Good gracious. What's come over you, Danny?
2: Oh, I speechify like anything when I'm roused. I used to go to Sunday school, see, and the thoughts sort of pop into my head, like as if I was reading them off a book.
1: You should have been a preacher, you should. Well, I want to lie down now.
2: Anything you say, mother of mine.
1: No, you push me about enough for one day. You might try to cheer Olivia up a bit, though. For the look of her, she needs it.
2: Only too happy to try, Mum. That is, if you'd like me to, Miss Olivia.
5: You've been drinking, haven't you?
2: You don't miss much, do you?
5: No.
2: I've had a drink... And I feel fine. You wouldn't like another dose of reading, would you?
5: I prefer talking.
2: Carry on?
5: Asking questions.
2: Carry on?
5: Are you sure you were ever a sailor? Are you sure you weren't a butcher?
2: Ah, talking's daft. Doing's the thing.
5: You can talk, too.
2: Ah, yes. Did you hear me just now? She's right, you know. I should have been a preacher. I remember when I was a kid, sitting in Sunday school, catching my mother's eye where she was sitting by the door... And she pointed to the pulpit and then to me, as if to say, that's the place for you. I never forgot that.
5: I don't believe a word of it.
2: Neither do I, but it sounds wonderful, doesn't it? I never saw my mum, and I never had a dad, and the first thing I remember is the Cardiff docks. And you're the first woman I ever told that to. So you can compliment yourself. Or the drink. I think it's for drink.
5: You do live in your imagination, don't you?
2: Yes. It's the only way to bear with the awful things you have to do.
5: What awful things?
2: Well, you... I haven't had as much to drink as all that.
5: You haven't a very high opinion of women, have you?
2: Women don't have to drink, be drunk to talk. You don't talk that much, though. Fair play. You're a dark horse, you are. You know, this isn't life for you. What is there to it? Tell me that.
5: What is there to it?
2: Yes.
5: Getting up at 7... Having breakfast with a vixenish old woman and spending the rest of the day with her in a dreary house in the middle of a wood. Going to bed at 11. I'm plain. I haven't got any money. I'm shy. And I haven't got any friends.
2: Don't you like the old lady?
5: I could kill her.
2: Oh, no, you couldn't. Not many people have it in them to kill people. Oh, no.
5: And what was your life at the Tallboys?
2: My life? Well... The day didn't start so good, with a lot of stuck-up boots to clean, and a lot of silly high heels all along the passage waiting for a polish. Orders, orders, orders, go here, do this, do that, open the door for me, get a move on. Waiter, my key stone cold. I'm not a waiter, I'm a millionaire, and everybody's under me. And just when I think I got a bit of peace, there's somebody locking the bedroom door, won't let me out. Talk, talk, talk, won't fork out with no more money. At me, at me, at me, calls me everything, lies on the floor and screams, and nothing keeps that mouth shut, only... leaning out of the window, and the leaves is off the trees. Oh, Lord,
3: I wish I could hear a bit of music. And I do, inside of myself. And I have a drop of drink, and everything's fine. And when it's the night...
5: Go on.
3: I'm too fly floor for you, aren't I? You'd like to know, wouldn't you? Why would you like to know? Why do you lie awake nights?
5: Don't. I'm frightened of
3: you. Why?
5: How do you know I lie awake at night? Shall I tell you why? Because you're awake yourself. You can't sleep, can you? You can't sleep. There's one thing that keeps you awake, isn't there? One thing you've pushed into the back of your mind, and you can't do any more about it, and you never will. And you know what it is? It's a little thing. A box. Only a box, but it's rather heavy.
3: It's the only thing that keeps me awake, mind you. The only thing. But I don't know what to do. You see, nothing worries me. Nothing in the world. Only I don't like a pair of eyes staring at me with no look in them. I don't know what to do. I don't know what to do.
5: Dan. Oh, Danny. Don't. There's someone at the door.
3: It's all right. Anybody's there, I'll deal with them. I'll manage him myself. You watch.
6: Oh, hello, Dan. How's things?
3: Not so bad, Mr. Inspector.
6: Good afternoon, Miss Graham.
5: How do you do? If you'll excuse me, I...
6: Of course. Oh, you're bearing up, eh, Dan?
3: Yes, sir, bearing up, you know.
6: We haven't scared you out of the house yet, I see.
3: Oh, no fear, sir.
6: No more news for me, I suppose.
3: No, sir.
6: Ah, too bad, too bad. You might have sat down?
3: Please do, sir. Would you like to see Mrs. Bramson, sir?
6: Oh, plenty of time for that. How's she bearing up?
3: Well, it's been a bit of a shock for her. Them finding the remains of the lady at the bottom of the garden, you know.
6: Why didn't you sleep in your bed on the night of the 10th?
3: What did you say?
6: Why didn't you sleep in your bed on the night of the murder?
3: I did.
6: Oh, no, you didn't.
3: Yes, I did. Oh, for except about half an hour, that's right. I couldn't sleep for a coffee, and I went up on the fire escape, and I...
6: Oh, what time was that?
3: Oh, about... you know how it is when you wake up in the middle of the night, you don't know what time it is.
6: Mm-hmm. Why didn't you tell us you were on intimate terms with the deceased woman?
3: Intimate terms?
6: Now, come along, old chap. She was seen by two of the maids talking to you in the shrubbery. Well...
3: Sir, it's been on my conscience ever since.
6: So you were, eh?
3: Oh, no, sir, not that. I avoided her ever after the day she stopped me, sir. When they asked me about her, I got frightened to tell about her stopping me. But now you know about it, sir. It's a weight off my mind you wouldn't believe. As a matter of fact, sir, it was the disgust like of nearly getting mixed up with her that was keeping me awake at nights.
6: I see. You're a bit of a milksop, aren't you?
3: Am I, sir?
6: Yes. Well, that'll be all for today. I'll let you off just this once.
3: I'm that relieved, sir.
6: But don't... Oh, there's just one thing. If you don't mind, I'll have a quick look through your luggage. Just a matter of form.
3: Oh, yes.
6: Well, where do you hang out?
3: Right in there, sir. First door facing.
6: First door facing.
3: You can't miss it.
6: I'll find it.
3: It's open, I think. You can't miss it. You can't miss it. You can't miss it. You can't miss it.
6: This hat box is locked. Have you got the key?
3: It isn't mine.
6: Not yours?
3: No.
6: Whose is it, then?
3: I don't know. It isn't mine.
5: Oh, I'm sorry, I thought... Why, Inspector, what are you doing with my box?
6: Your box?
5: Yes. It's got all my letters in it.
6: But I found it...
5: Oh, Dan's room used to be the box room.
6: Oh, I see.
5: I'll keep it in my wardrobe. It'll be safer there. If you'll give it to me, please.
6: Of course.
5: Thank you.
6: I'm very sorry, miss. I'm afraid I've offended her.
3: She'll be all right, sir.
6: Well, young fellow, I must be off. You might tell the old lady I popped in, will you? Tell her I hope she's better.
3: Thank you, sir. Good day, sir.
6: Good day.
3: Good day, sir.
6: Good.

0: welcome back to the land of the living.
1: Oh, Daddy, we thought the murderer had got you. What ever come over you?
2: I don't know. I felt sick, I think.
0: Waiting hand and foot on Madame Crocodile. Enough to wear King Kong out. Here, have a sip of this.
2: Thank you.
0: Is that better?
2: Yes. It clears the brain no end. Fainting indeed is the proper girl's trick. I'm ashamed of myself. Where's Miss Olivia?
0: Gone somewhere for the night.
2: Gone? For the night?
0: Said she was frightened. Just a good excuse to get away from the old dragon, if you ask me.
2: Did she say why she was frightened?
1: Not her. Not Miss High and Mighty. I've got my own ideas about where she was going. Let Mr. Hubert...
0: Oh, never you mind about her and Mr. Hubert. Maybe the poor thing was frightened. She tried to get the old lady to leave with her, didn't she?
1: Well,
0: not that she'd ever budge.
1: Oh, we've got to get on if we're to get through the woods before it's too dark.
0: Well, come along then.
3: I'd come with you, only I'm going the other direction. Paley Hill way.
0: You going out?
1: Huh?
2: Yes, I feel a bit funny.
0: But you can't leave her here by herself.
1: Oh, no, she'll scream the place down.
2: I asked her a while back and she didn't seem to mind. You know what she is. She's to do me good, won't hear of me staying. It's no good arguing with her.
1: No good arguing with her, don't I know it?
0: You have a nice long walk while you get the chance. You wait on her too much. Well, you better draw the curtains. Whew, ain't it dark out. You got the torch, Dora?
1: Okay, honey.
0: Good night, Dan. If you aren't coming our way.
3: See you in the morning. Good night.
1: Okay. Toodaloo.
3: Good night.
0: Good night. Good night.

0: Good night here, good night there. Anyone who sings the night before Judgment Day. What's the matter with... talking to myself. Wish people wouldn't walk out of rooms and leave me high and dry. Don't like it. Where's my chocolates? That girl's been at them again. What's that? Oh, Lord. Danny? Danny? Oh, it must have been an owl. Oh, thank heaven. Danny? What's that boy doing in the kitchen? Danny? I've got the jitters, Danny! All gone. They've left me here alone. Oh, Lord, help a poor old woman. Danny. Danny, where are you? Danny. Danny, I'm going to be murdered. Danny. Danny. Danny. Danny. Danny, there's something outside. What should I do? Danny. Danny. Danny, where are you? Where are you? Danny. Danny. Danny, there. Oh, Lord, help me. Help me. Help me, oh, Lord. Forgive us our trespasses as we forgive. Danny! Oh!
1: It's all right. It's all right. It's only Danny. It's only Danny.
0: Oh, Danny, Danny, I'll never forgive you. Never. Oh, my God.
1: Here, have a drop of this now. Have a drop of this.
0: No, I can't take it.
1: Here, have a drop of it now. Come on. Come on. That's better. There. I am sorry, really. You see, they wanted me to see them to the main path past the rubbish heap in case they was frightened. Now, that's better, isn't it? That's
0: I don't know yet. Give me some more.
1: There. Yeah.
0: Oh, Danny. Danny, dear. Oh, all alone I was. Just an old woman calling for help.
1: I know.
0: And no answer.
1: No.
0: Oh.
1: Okay, come on. That's better now.
0: Oh, Danny. Oh, Danny. Tears of relief when I saw your face.
1: I'll bet you wasn't half glad, huh?
0: You're the only one that understands me, Danny. That's what you are.
1: That's right.
0: Oh, Danny, dear.
1: Yeah, now quiet.
0: That
1: now.
0: Day.
1: Quiet.
0: You said to me about me reminding you of your mother.
1: Yes.
0: That was a beautiful thought.
1: Ah, yes.
0: When you think you're just an ignorant boy, it's startling.
1: That's right.
0: I'll never forget it. No, not as long as ever I live.
1: Poor Mum.
0: I want a chocolate now.
1: Right you are. Now, a nice one with a soft center, the kind you like. Here's one straight away. Now, shut your eyes. Open your mouth.
0: Oh, Danny. You're the only one.
1: Aye.
0: Oh, strong hands you have. You are a pet. My little chubby face. My little baby face. My Danny. Am I in a draft? I've got to take care of myself, haven't I?
1: Oh, you have.
0: I want to be read to now.
1: Okay. What'll you have? The old East Lynne?
0: No. No, I don't feel like anything sentimental tonight.
1: What do you have, then?
0: Well, I think I'd like the Bible. You were going to read from it this morning.
1: It's right here now.
0: It's Sunday. Yes. Isn't that nice? All the aches and pains go out for once. Pretty peaceful.
1: Blessed is the man that walketh not in the counsel of the ungodly, nor standeth not in the way of sinners, nor sitteth in the seat of the scornful.
0: You read so nicely, Danny.
1: Very kind of you, my lady. But his delight is in the law of the Lord, and in his law doth he meditate day and night.
0: Shh!
1: What?
0: What's that?
1: You hear something?
0: Yes, a sort of thumping noise. Why, Danny, it's you.
1: Me?
0: It's your heart beating.
1: Oh.
0: Well, are you all right, dear?
1: Fine. I've been running along the path, see? I've been out of training, I suppose. When I was at sea, I never missed a day running around the decks, of course.
0: Of course.
1: I remember those mornings on some sea, very misty place it is, with the sun like breathing silver where he's coming up across the water, and only me about, and nothing else. And the sun, just me and the sun.
0: There's no sun now, dear. It's night.
1: It's night now. The ungodly are not so, but are like the chaff which the wind driveth away.
0: I think I'll go to bye-byes and have the rest tomorrow, shall we? Help me, dear, help me. You know what I am.
1: Yes, wait a minute. Wait a minute, I've only got two more verses.
0: Oh, hurry up, dear. I don't want to wake up in the morning with a nasty cold.
1: Therefore the ungodly shall not stand in the way of judgment, nor sinners in the congregation of the righteous. For the Lord knoweth the way of the righteous, but the way of the ungodly shall perish. That's the end.
0: Is it? Oh, well, it's been a long day.
1: Are you quite comfortable?
0: Bit achy. Glad to go to bed. Hope that woman's put my bottle in. Bet she hasn't.
1: You sure you're comfortable? Wouldn't you like this cushion back of your head?
0: No, dear. Just wheel me.
1: I think you'd be more comfortable with the cushion. Hey, pretty little fella. Everybody knows. Don't know what to call me.
0: What a funny look on your face, dear. Smiling like that. You look so kind. So kind. What are you going to do with that cushion? Danny.

0: Now you'll be put to some proper use. Kerosene, kerosene, kerosene, kerosene. We'll have a proper bonfire. What was that? In the sunroom? Where? No, no, she's dead. Get hold of yourself, Dan. There's somebody there. Behind the curtains. We'll see. We'll see. Ah. It's you.
1: I've never seen a dead body before. I climbed through the window. Nearly fell over it. Like a sack of potatoes or something. I thought it was at first. That's murder. But it's so ordinary. I came back expecting... I don't know. And here I find you, smoking a cigarette. You might have been tidying up the room for the night. It's so ordinary. Why don't you say something?
0: I thought you was going to spend the night in town.
1: I was.
0: Why'd you come back?
1: To find you out. You've kept me guessing for a fortnight, guessing hard. I very nearly knew all the time, but not quite. And now I do know.
0: Why are you so keen on finding me out?
1: In the same way any sane, decent-minded human being would want to have you arrested for the monster that you are.
0: Why did you come back?
1: I told you.
0: Ha! She didn't keep any money anywhere else, did she?
1: I read a lot about evil. I never expected to come across it in real life.
0: You shouldn't read so much. I never got through a book yet. But I'll read you, all right. You haven't had a drop to drink, and yet you feel as if you had. You never knew there was such a secret part inside of you.
1: I hate you. I hate you.
0: You feel as light as air, same as I feel sometimes. Why, this is my big chance. You're the one I can tell about myself. I'm sick of hearing how clever everybody else is. I want to tell them how clever I am for a change. Money I'm going to have and people doing what they're told and me telling them what to do it. There was a woman at the Tall Boys, wasn't there? She wouldn't be told, would she? She never knew it was me she was dealing with. Me? As I made her think, she was a chronically invalid, this old girl who's been treating me like a son. She's been more used to me tonight than she's been to any other body in her whole life. Stupid. That's what people are. Stupid. You said just now, murder's ordinary. Well, it isn't ordinary at all, see. And I'm not an ordinary chap. There's one big difference between me and the other fellows that try this game. I'll never be found out, because I don't care that. The world's got to be here from me. That's me. You wait. But you can't wait, can you?
1: What do you mean?
0: Well, when I say I'll never be found out, what I mean is, no living soul will ever be able to tell any other living soul about me. Can you think of anybody who can go tomorrow and tell the police the fire at Forest Corner wasn't an accident at all?
1: I can.
0: No, you can't.
1: Why can't I?
0: Well, I'm up against a very serious problem, I am. But the answer to it is simple as pie to a fellow like me. Simple as pie. She isn't going to be the only one found tomorrow in the fire at Forest Corner.

0: go out and tell them that and all. I'm the one who watches.
1: Look, behind them trees. Hundreds of eyes back of each tree. Thousands of eyes. The whole world's on the track. What's that? What's that noise? Like a big wall falling over into the sea.
2: They mustn't come in.
1: You're looking at me as if you've never seen me before.
2: I never have. Nobody has. You've stopped acting at last. You're real. Frightened. Like a child. They mustn't come in.
1: Everything's slipping away. From underneath our feet. Can't you feel it? Starting slow and then hundreds of miles an hour. I'm going backwards. And there's a wind in my ears, a terrible blowing wind. Everything's going past me like telegraph poles. All the things I've ever seen, faster and faster, backwards to the day I was born. I can see it coming the day I was born.
3: I'm going to die.
2: It's all right. You won't die. I'll tell them I made you do it. I'll tell lies. I'll tell...
4: Good evening. I'm sorry to pop back like this. Well, everything looks all right here.
5: I tell you, we did hear her. Plain as plain. And we've gone near a quarter of a mile.
6: Plain as plain?
5: Made my blood run cold. Danny, she screamed. Danny, where are you?
4: Well, we'll soon find out. Now then... Oh, hello, Dan.
7: Hello, sir.
4: Second time today, eh?
7: That's right, sir.
4: How's the old lady?
7: Oh, not so bad, thanks, Inspector. She's gone to bed. She said she didn't want to be disturbed.
4: Smell of kerosene.
7: Well, you know what she's like, Inspector. Very nervy these days.
4: I'll just take a look in the bedroom, if you don't mind.
7: I no sooner got around the corner than she screamed for me. Danny, Danny, Danny, she screamed. Danny, she calls me. That's a pet name for Dan, that is.
4: She's not there. I'll take a look in the sunroom.
7: I told her so then. I said, it's dangerous. That's what it is. Having so much kerosene in the house. That kerosene. She shouldn't have had so much kerosene in the house.
4: Well, now, Miss Crane, what are you doing here, may I ask?
2: Inspector, I'm concerned.
7: It's all right. I'm the fella. Anything I'm concerned in, I run all by myself. If there's going to be any questions on a public platform to answer, I'm going to do it by myself, or not at all. I'll manage myself all right.
4: I get you. You like a bit of limelight, eh?
7: Well...
4: Well, let's have a look at your hands, old boy, will you?
7: Sure.
4: Handcuffs! Handcuffs! Handcuffs! Handcuffs! Handcuffs! That's better. You'd better come along quietly.
6: Look at him. What's he doing?
2: He's... looking at himself in the mirror.
7: This is the real thing, my boy. Acting. That's what she said, wasn't it? She was right, you know. I've been playing up to you, haven't I? I showed you a trick or two, didn't I? But this is the real thing.
4: Come along now.
7: Just come in. Do you have a cigarette?
4: Sure.
7: You know, it's a funny thing. I want something now I've never wanted before in my whole life. A long walk. All by myself. Contrary, isn't it?
4: You coming?
7: But they'll get their money's worth at the trial. I'll hang in the end. They'll get their money's worth at the trial. You wait. You just wait and see.

Heather Angel, Richard Ney, and Matthew Bolton for your superb performances in Night Must Fall. We all count your appearances here a distinct compliment. It was, of course, a great personal thrill to join you for tonight's play. Good night and thank you.

0: Mr. Montgomery may soon be seen in the Universal International production, The Saxon Charm. Dame May Whitty's current picture is Columbia's Sign of the Ram. Heather Angel may soon be seen in Universal International's The Saxon Charm. Richard Ney's next picture is Joan of Lorraine. Night Must Fall by Emmeline Williams was adapted from the stage play by Robert L. Richards, was directed by Anton M. Leder, and produced by Robert Montgomery. Lud Gluskin is our musical director and conductor, and Lucian Morawak composes the original scores. 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

0: Good evening, this is Adam. 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
1: Look, baby, this is where we stay till tomorrow morning. Tomorrow morning, see?
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1: Everything clear, Walter?
2: It's clear enough, Jim, but I don't like it much.
1: I don't either. Look, you're my lawyer, and I want you to keep your nose clean as much as you want it. But you got to take charge while I'm out of town.
2: How serious is this trouble?
1: Nothing really. In Gloverstown, some of the numbers guys are dipping in the till. And the punk operating the gambling joints is out of line. I'm just going over there, and I'm going to get a couple of boys to rough up a couple of those
2: guys. I don't want to know what you're going to do.
1: Nah, of course not, Counselor. I'll spare you the details. You just keep your eyes on things till I get back. While I'm gone, there's one little thing, Walter.
2: Oh?
1: Okay, Allie, come on in.
3: Hi. Did you tell him, Jim?
2: Now, wait. Jim, I thought we agreed I wouldn't have to see Allie again.
3: Who do you think you are, you shyster mouthpiece?
1: Shut up, Allie.
3: One more word out of him and I'll slap him around like I did before.
1: I said shut up. Now, it's for you, Walter. Remember this. Allie's still my kid brother, see? And while I'm away, you take care of him. Anything he wants. Anything he needs, understand?
3: I just hope you try to cross me up, Walter. I'd like a reason to slug you
1: again. I said shut up, Allie. Now, you got it straight, Walter. Now, you take care of the kid. Even if he kills somebody.

0: I'm in already.
1: Yeah. You'll sit down. What's on your mind, Ellie?
0: There's a cop named Ed Brannigan. I want you to get him transferred to the suburbs or something.
1: Just like that, huh?
0: Just like that.
1: Why?
0: To teach him a lesson, that's why. Just do it, that's all, Walter.
1: Look, Ellie, your brother Jim's organization has a very nice, shall we say, working relationship with the police. They're sensitive about it. So we don't push them around any more than we have to. We leave them as much dignity as we can.
0: Walter, I told you what to do when you do it. This cop, this Brannigan, brought me in on a drunken disorderly last night.
1: He arrested you? You didn't call me?
0: I didn't have to. The desk sergeant knew who I was, and he fell all over himself apologizing. He didn't seem to be worrying about dignity. And don't you either, Walter. Slap it to that cop.
1: You.
0: You don't dare say what you want to, do you, Walter?
1: Ellie, Jim will be back in a few days. Why not wait till then? If he says all right...
0: I want that cop transferred, and I want it done now.
1: Look here, Ellie, I'm a lawyer.
0: Nuts, you're a mouthpiece, a shyster, a crooked shyster.
1: Cut that out.
0: Make me.
1: Are you enjoying this?
0: Making you sweat?
1: If it weren't for Jim...
0: Sure, I know if it weren't for Jim. You've got to sit there and hate my guts, but remind yourself every minute that I'm Jim's kid brother, and be respectful to me.
1: What I remember is you stealing a car when you were barely in your teens.
0: That's what you remember.
1: Mm-hmm. That and a lot more of the same.
0: Well, what I remember, Walter, is you got me off each time. You said, yes, sir, and you saluted. And you got me off, shyster.
1: You little punk.
0: That's what I was waiting to hear. That's all. Now get that cop transferred. You hear me?
1: All right. All right, Alan. That's enough.
0: Oh, and by the way, slip me a couple of hundred. I feel a big night coming on. Or can't you spare it?
1: 200? Sure, Alan.
0: Boy, I bet you'd love to see me hurt. But you never will. Because whatever happens, I'll always have you to get me out of any jam. Isn't that right, Counselor?
1: Sure, Allie.
0: How about a scotch, Mike?
2: Oh, hi, Allie. I didn't see you come in.
0: I've been over by the door about 5 minutes.
2: Oh?
0: No, hold that scotch a minute, Mike. Huh? I've been over by the door and I've been studying. What do you think I was studying, Mike?
2: Well, I couldn't say.
0: I was studying Little Miss Innocence there.
2: Oh, that young girl?
0: That's right. Pretty young stuff.
2: Oh, yeah. I told her I couldn't serve her, Allie, but well, she wants to stay, so I give her lemonade.
0: The little lady must want to be picked up.
2: Yeah, some guys have tried, but I told them to leave her alone.
0: She appreciate that?
2: No.
0: She didn't really want lemonade, did she?
2: Nah, she wants to feel big, Allie. She wants to feel important. I've been what you call protecting her.
0: You've been what you call saving her for me, Mike.
2: No, Allie, you know, she's pretty young.
0: What did you say, Mike?
2: Nothing.
0: Just remember who owns this bar.
2: Well, I didn't mean nothing, Allie.
0: Sure you didn't. I'll take that scotch now, Mike. I'll take it over there beside the little lady.
2: Oh, sure, Allie.
0: And I think for the little lady, well, after a lemonade, a daiquiri. Nice and strong.
2: Sure, Allie.
0: Hello there, cutie pie.
3: Oh. Hello.
0: I got a surprise for you.
3: Oh?
0: I am a magician.
3: Oh.
0: Well, can you say anything but, oh?
3: I don't know.
0: All right, we'll find out. You see Mike, the bartender over there?
3: Yes.
0: Now, what would you think he's going to do?
3: Oh, I don't know. Yes, I do. I can tell you. He's going to come over here and tell you to get away from me.
0: Okay, that's what you say he'll do.
3: Mm-hmm.
0: That's because that's what he's been doing all night, right?
3: Yes.
0: Well, what I say he'll do, I say he'll come over here and put down a scotch for me, and for you, he'll put down a daiquiri.
3: Oh.
0: And I'll say, that's all, Mike. The little lady and I want to be alone. And he'll say, Sure.
3: Oh.
0: And you'll go down the other end of the bar.
3: I don't believe it.
2: Here you are, Ellie. Scotch and a daiquiri for the lady.
0: Thanks, Mike. Now, Cutie Pie and I want to be alone.
2: Oh, sure, Ellie. Just call when you need something, Ellie.
0: Well?
3: How did you do it?
0: I'm a magician.
3: No, I mean really, how?
0: Don't ask questions. I just figure if the little lady wants to see life, the little lady ought to be allowed to see life without some bartender lousing her up.
3: Well, thanks.
0: You got a name?
3: I'm Ann DeVillo.
0: Anything you need fixed?
3: I don't know what you mean. Ooh. Oh, this drink tastes strong.
0: It's good for you. What I mean is that I'm a magician. And if there's anything you need, or maybe your family needs, why, just say the word and I'll wave my magic wand.
3: Well, if you could fix it up for my pop to earn a bigger profit.
0: What does your pop do?
3: Well, he's got a little business. It's construction work. He takes subcontracts, if you know what that means.
0: Well, I know.
3: From big contractors with buildings to put up or like that, and he does the plastering part.
0: And what's the name of his outfit?
3: DeVillo and Son. The son part's my brother.
0: DeVillo and Son. Mm-hmm. Need a subcontract on construction for plastering work. It's as good as fixed.
3: Oh, you sound as if you meant it.
0: You'll see. Now, how's about some plastering work right this minute? Mike?
2: Yeah? Dally?
0: Two more.
3: Too fast, Allie.
0: You go this fast? Wait till we get near the airport around this next curve. Then I'll show you some speed.
3: I'm scared. Slow down, please.
0: Ooh, the little lady says slow down. We'll slow down. Okay. You're a cute little trick, you know that? Where you been all this time?
3: Home.
0: Mama wouldn't let you out?
3: Oh, it's my father who wouldn't let me out. He's old-fashioned, my pop.
0: He'll get over it. What'd you do tonight, sneak out?
3: Well, we had a fight. He said he wouldn't let me go to the dance Saturday,
0: So you came out and found me. Well, baby, it's a good thing.
3: Except it's getting late.
0: So what?
3: Well, I'm afraid of what he'll say when I get home.
0: You just tell him he's going to have all the subcontracts he can handle. That'll shut him up.
3: Oh, you don't know my pop.
0: Watch. He'll be begging you to go out with me and stay all night so he can keep getting work.
3: You make it sound as if...
0: As if what, Kitty Pie?
3: As if I was... selling myself.
0: Well, don't you worry your head about it.
3: You're going too fast again.
0: Well, we gotta get there fast.
3: Where?
0: A place I've got.
3: Please, slow down.
0: I slow down once, that's enough.
3: Please.
0: I can handle a car, kid.
3: But I'm afraid.
0: Watch. Watch me take this curve.
3: Look out, that man! You hit that man.
0: Yeah, I know I did.
3: Well, stop.
0: Stop, you kidding?
3: We've got to go back and see if we can help him.
0: Calm down.
3: But Allie, that man, he may still be alive.
0: Not a chance, kid. He went through the air like a dummy.
3: You've got to stop anyway.
0: Not Allie Glazer, no, sir.
3: But what kind of a man are you? You... Allie.
0: Huh?
3: Take me home, please.
0: No.
3: Please.
0: Maybe you haven't noticed, baby, but the right headlight's out. For all I know, there's blood or clothing or something on the front of the car. They can stop me on account of the headlight, and then I'm stashing this car out of sight.
3: All right. Don't take me home. Just let me off here.
0: Not on your life.
3: Allie! Please.
0: You're a witness, baby. You stay with me.
3: What are you going to do?
0: Hide.
3: But you can't hide forever.
0: I can hide till 10 o'clock tomorrow morning. I can dump this whole problem in Walter Wayland's lap.
3: Walter?
0: Wayland. He's a lawyer.
3: Allie?
0: Well, what?
3: Let me out, Allie. I won't tell anybody. I won't say anything, I swear. I'll just go home and...
0: Shut up.
3: But you can't hold me a prisoner.
0: Can't I? That's just what I'm going to do, kid. Hold you prisoner. You get used to that idea and shut up about it.

0: Here we are, cutie pie. Okay, come on in. All right. Here's where we stay till 10 tomorrow morning.
1: But what are you going to do to me?
0: Keep you right here. You like it? The little apartment I have when I got little ladies that want to powder their nose. You know, you could use a little makeup job yourself right now.
1: I don't. There's nothing I want but just to get out of here.
0: Look, you're starting to give me a pain. Now knock it off.
1: You hit that man and left him lying there on the street.
0: Okay, you asked for it. You want any more of that?
1: Please.
0: I said you want any more of that?
1: No. Please, no.
0: Because I don't mind giving it to you. You behave and I won't hit you.
1: I'll behave, Allie. I'll behave.
0: I think you better know what you're up against. You know who I am?
1: All I know is Allie.
0: What about my last name?
1: You didn't tell me. Oh, yes. When you were speeding away from the accident, I asked you to stop, and you said not Allie Glazer. Glazer?
0: Big Jim Glazer's brother.
1: Oh.
0: My brother owns this town.
1: I know.
0: You don't know everything. Not yet. Let me spell it out for you. At 10 o'clock, we're going to see Walter Wayland. He handles all my brother's legal affairs. He handles the fixes, too. And this is going to be a fix.
1: But how can you fix it?
0: Don't ask me. Walter Whalen will take care of all the details.
1: But if he's a lawyer, I mean, it's one thing to maybe fix things, like political things, but killing a man, hitting a man with a car and running away.
0: That's enough. From now on, I hit you not once, but 5, 10, 15 times for every time you say I was driving any car that hit a man tonight. You understand?
1: Yes.
0: So, was I driving any car that hit any man?
1: No, Allie.
0: Well, that's better. Okay. Now, just to straighten you out, Walter Whalen will fix this because he has to fix it. Not just for money, but because that's what he's for. To fix things. You get that? All right. And I'm keeping you here, and later I'll take you to Walter's office because he may need you as a witness.
1: To what?
0: Well, the accident happened at 4th Street and Folsom Avenue. He might want you to swear I was miles away from 4th and Folsom. With you.
1: What if I didn't say that?
0: What if your father's company never got another subcontract?
1: Oh. Oh, you couldn't do that.
0: Couldn't I?
1: No.
0: Every construction contract in this town goes through my brother. Now, you see what you're up against?
1: Yes.
0: On the other hand, my brother might be very grateful to the father of a girl that proved I was 15 miles away from 4th and Folsom.
1: I see.
0: So what are you going to do?
1: I guess I have no choice. I mean, for myself, it's one thing, but for my pop...
0: Now you're talking.
1: I'll say you were with me and miles away.
0: Fine. But don't get just one idea fixed in your head. Maybe that won't be what Walter Whalen wants you to say.
1: What?
0: Maybe he'll want you to say that you weren't with me. Maybe I want you to say you were at 4th Street and Folsom Avenue when the accident happened and describe the car and give the license number.
1: But how would that help you?
0: I didn't say my license number. Maybe Walter will pick somebody who's been giving my brother a hard time. 2 birds with 1 stone.
1: Oh, my God.
0: What's the matter?
1: Don't you know? Do you mean you really don't know what's the matter? You killed a man. Go ahead and hit me. I don't care. You killed a man. It's bad enough to leave him lying there.
0: Stop saying that.
1: I don't care how much you hit me. I can understand wanting to get out of it yourself, but picking some other man and making me swear someone else did it, you... You're disgusting.
0: Through?
1: Yes, I'm through.
0: Fine. Because now I'm going...
1: And I'm getting out of here.
2: No, you don't.
1: Yes, let me go.
2: No, you don't, baby.
1: Oh, please. Oh, please leave me alone. Don't do that.
0: Where were you tonight?
1: With you.
0: Where?
1: I don't know. 50 miles away from Forth and Balsam.
0: If that's what Walter wants, that's where you were?
1: Yes. Yes. Don't hurt me again.
0: And if Walter wants you to say you were at Forth and Balsam and saw the accident?
1: I'll do anything you say. Anything Mr. Weiland said.
0: Fine. Let's get comfortable till 10 o'clock. And we'll go see Walter.
3: Well, Allie Glazer and the young lady. Sit down.
0: This is Ann DeVillo, Walter. Ann, tell Walter what you're ready to do.
1: I'll do anything you want me to, Mr. Whalen. But I don't like it and I don't want to.
3: I don't know what this is all about, but I certainly don't want you to do anything against your will, Miss DeVillo.
0: She wants to, all right.
3: I imagine, Allie, that means you've arranged for her to fix something or other for you by swearing falsely.
0: So what?
3: Well, I'm not going to be a party to it, whatever it is, Allie. And my advice to Miss DeVillo is not to swear falsely to anything.
0: Where do you get off with that stuff, Walter? Just remember, my brother Jim will be back in town in a day or two.
3: I guess you haven't heard, Allie. Jim's back already.
0: What?
3: Yes, he is. Now, Miss DeVillo, you'd rather tell the truth than some falsehood, wouldn't you?
1: Yes, Mr. Wayland.
3: Well, you can start to do so in a moment. And I sincerely hope it will be very damaging to our friend Allie here.
0: Walter, have you gone crazy? If Jim is back, all I gotta do is pick up that phone and talk to him.
3: Ah, but you can't do that, Allie. You see, Jim got back at 4 o'clock this morning. And he was killed by a hit-and-run driver at the corner of 4th and Folsom.
4: If you play your cards right, you're going to live for another hour. If you don't keep quiet, I can arrange to cut that down to about 30 seconds. Take your choice.
5: Presents the $245,000 smile. Our drama will begin after this message.
6: Take a look through these, Miss Johnson. They're really the cream of Acme Escort's crop.
7: Oh, now, this young man here, does he come close to the description I gave you?
6: Oh, let me see. Dark hair, brown eyes, height 5'11", weight 170 pounds.
7: I'm sorry, Miss Townsend. He's too short and too light. He just won't do.
6: Oh, well, perhaps one of these others.
7: Here, now, this young man looks as if he might fill the bill.
6: Oh, I'm sorry. That's Mr. Fredrickson. He's leaving us next week. He's being married.
7: But I just want a young man for tonight. I won't need him after that.
6: Oh. There's no possibility that you might want to use him again after tonight.
7: None at all.
6: Oh. Well, the particulars are on the back of the photograph.
7: Fredrickson, Charles, 6 feet, 190 pounds, dark hair, brown eyes, 32 years old. Oh, Miss Townsend, he's not smiling in the picture. Does he have good teeth?
6: Huh? Oh, why, yes.
7: Then I think he'll do just fine.
6: Oh, very good. May I have your home address, Miss Johnson?
7: Don't bother to send a bill. I'll pay in cash. Now, this'll cover it, won't it?
6: Oh, yes, but don't you want Mr. Fredrickson to call for you at your home?
7: Well, since we've never met and I live alone, I'd really rather that I met him in some public place. Would you ask him to take a table in the Pompeian Room at 6:30 this evening? I'll recognize him from the photograph.
6: It's a bit irregular, but I'm sure it can be arranged.
7: Thank you very much, Miss Townsend. Oh, you're absolutely certain about the teeth.
6: Hmm? Oh, we call Mr. Fredrickson the man with the million-dollar smile.
7: I'm afraid it won't be worth quite that much to me, but it is very important to me that he have perfect teeth. You know, the kind that you can just look at and know that he's never had a cavity in his life?
6: Why, that fits Mr. Fredrickson to a T. Or should I say to a tooth? Please, forgive the little joke. I didn't realize you were so serious.
7: I am, Miss Townsend. Deadly serious.
8: Would you care for another, Miss Johnson?
7: I think I would, thank you.
8: Oh, miss?
9: Yes, sir.
8: Two scotch and sodas, please.
9: Certainly.
8: There's no reason to thank me, Miss Johnson. It's your money.
7: Oh, yes. Yes, so it is.
8: May I ask you a personal question?
7: Of course.
8: What's a lovely girl like you doing in a situation like this?
7: I beg your pardon?
8: I mean, hiring an escort.
7: Oh. Well, as I explained to Miss Townsend, I've just come to Los Angeles. I really don't know a soul, and I don't like to go to the theater alone, and I wanted to see the new comedy at the Playhouse. Do you think I can get tickets?
8: Oh, the escort bureau can. I'll just give Miss Townsend a call. Well, that is if, now that you've looked me over, you think I'm suitable.
7: I'm almost certain that you'll be fine, Charles.
8: Almost?
7: Well, I have to admit that I'm still a little uncomfortable, but it hasn't anything to do with you personally.
8: Well, that's comforting to hear.
7: I mean it. In fact, I'm beginning to regret that this is going to be our one and only evening together.
8: Oh?
7: Miss Townsend told me that you're going to be married next week.
8: Oh.
7: Congratulations.
8: Well, thank you. It's a peculiar conversation for two people planning an evening together, isn't it?
7: Who knows? It may turn out to be a peculiar evening.
9: Here you are, sir. Two scotch and soda.
8: Oh, thank you, miss. Don't take my glass, please.
9: Whatever you say.
10: Oh, sorry.
8: It's a habit I've had left over from my childhood. Good, I can't resist ice cubes.
7: I'm sorry, Charles. You'll have to excuse me.
8: Oh, I hope my bad manners haven't changed your plans for the evening.
7: Not a single one of them. I just remembered a phone call I have to make. Excuse me. I'll be back in a minute. You wouldn't have left for the apartment yet.
11: Honey, I've got things to clear up here at the office. You've been looking over these gigolos for almost a week now. Why should tonight be any different from any other night?
7: Because I've found him, that's why. Call Louis and tell him he's earning his $5,000 tonight. Harry, he looks enough like you to be your twin brother. 6'1", 194.
11: How old is he?
7: 32. Nice, dark, wavy hair and brown eyes.
11: Now, don't get too enthusiastic. He's not going to be around for that long.
7: Why don't you get over to the apartment and see for yourself?
11: You mean you're calling from the apartment?
7: Ah, don't be silly. I'm in the Pompeii room. Can you be in the apartment in 20 minutes?
11: I'll try.
7: We'll try extra hard, pussycat. If I have to feed him another drink, he'll need to be carried out.
11: That comes later.
7: Okay. Okay, now I'll tell him I have to change clothes before we go out on the town. We'll be at the apartment about the same time you are, huh?
11: If I'm a little late, stall him. Wait a minute, honey. How are his teeth?
7: His teeth are fine. Now, will you head for home? Or can't you even be on time for your own funeral? I have to apologize for the way the apartment looks, Charles. It's just a hotel-type furniture, and I haven't had the time to fix it up.
8: Well, don't worry about it. I'm paid to ignore my surroundings and concentrate on you.
7: Oh, dear. Now, Now, where did my key get to?
8: If you find it, it won't fit this door. The nameplate says Owens.
7: Oh. Oh, well, Johnson was my maiden name.
8: Oh.
7: Here we are.
8: You're married?
7: Well, I was. I'd rather not talk about it. Now, why don't you get some ice and soda out of the kitchen while I go in and pick out a dress,
8: Well, you're the boss.
7: You bet your life I am, Sonny. Now, if you're still there, Harry, I'll kill you. I've made my decision about the way I'm going to look, Charles. Now, what have you done about the way I'm going to feel,
8: Here you are.
7: To our one and only evening together.
8: Well, if you don't do something about getting dressed, we're going to have to spend it in a movie house.
7: Well, now, I'm not worried. Why should you be? Now, who could that be? What are you doing here?
10: Well, I was in the neighborhood and just thought I'd drop by. May I come in?
7: Oh, well, of course. Oh, I'd like you to meet Mr. Fredrickson. Charles, this is Harry Owens, my ex-husband.
8: Oh, how do you do, sir?
10: Good to know you, Charlie. Bernice, I'd say you'd found yourself a very well set up young man indeed.
7: Oh, do you really think he'll do, Harry?
10: He'll do just fine.
8: I don't think I understand.
7: Harry and I have a very civilized relationship, Charles. He just wants to have a look at you.
10: That's all. Would you mind turning around for a moment, Charlie?
8: Not at all, but I...
7: Did you have to hit him that hard? Suppose you fractured his skull.
10: I hit him on top of the head. It'll look as if it happened in the accident.
7: What are you doing?
10: Turning him over.
7: Why? We can tie him up just as easily, just the way he is.
10: I want to have a look at his teeth.
7: You and your million-dollar smile. If you hadn't got the idea that you could sell anybody anything, we wouldn't be in this mess.
10: Well, we're in it, and the only way we're going to get out of it is to have the police believe they found my body. And if there's anything wrong with these teeth, I'm a dead duck. Oh.
7: How are they?
10: Perfect. They'll last him all his life.

0: sure they said this guy weighs 190? Well, it feels more like 250.
1: You're out of shape. Say, I don't see why he has to go in my closet. Why don't we leave him in the middle of the living room where we can keep an eye on him?
0: Even with a gag in his mouth, he might make some noise when he comes to. Your closet's got enough clothes in it to muffle any racket.
1: Hey, those clothes cost a lot of money.
0: My insurance will pay for lots of new ones. $250,000 beautiful dollars.
1: $245,000. Don't forget your hired killer.
0: Okay. Once we collect, you can have all the clothes you want. Remember, for the next month or two, you're going to be getting by in your basic black. Did you buy the clothesline?
1: Been on the kitchen table for a week.
0: All right, keep an eye on him. I think I saw his eyelids fluttering.
1: Just take it easy, lover.
2: What do you think you're doing?
3: Harry!
0: Anything wrong?
1: He's coming too, pussycat.
0: Hello there, Charlie boy. You see this? It's a great big gun, and if you don't lie nice and quiet, it's going to put you to sleep again. Now put out the footsies. There we go. The hands.
2: You won't get away with it.
0: Silence is golden. That does it. Now, over on your side. Put your nose against the bottom of the door and you'll get plenty of air. Can't have you coming to an untimely end. That's that. Another hour and Louie will be here and we can get him down the back stairs and into the car.
1: Lovely car. It's a shame to burn it.
0: Honey, we've been through this whole bit. There's no other way. If I don't disappear, I'll be in jail in a week.
1: Well, don't say it as if it were my fault. It was your idea to let that sweet little old lady buy part of your oil well.
0: How was I to know her husband was the district attorney?
1: That's not the point, Harry. All was before there was an oil well or a uranium mine. Even if you were selling the stock for more than it was worth. This was grand larceny, not fraud.
0: Which is exactly why we have to do this.
1: We could go to South America.
0: They've got extradition treaties now. Why the sudden change of heart? Has Charlie's charm gotten to you?
1: I'm not worried about him, Harry. I'm worried about you. What do you know about pulling off a murder? You've been a confidence man since you got your second teeth. You can't beat the gas chamber with a $1 million smile.
0: I'm still living by my wits. I'm just living a little more dangerous.
1: Where are you going?
0: I'm going to mix you a drink. It's the best thing in the world for a case of cold feet. Hello. Oh, I'm sorry. Mrs. Owens and I were moving a trunk, but it can wait till tomorrow. I'm very sorry.
1: We were what?
0: Our guest. He's been kicking his heels on the floor or something. Well, we'll see about that.
1: Harry, you can't use the gun.
0: Can't I? All right, Buster. Listen to me and listen hard. If you play your cards right, you're going to live for another hour or so. But if you don't keep quiet, I can arrange to cut that down to about 30 seconds. Take your choice.
1: Water or soda, pussycat?
0: Water's okay.
1: Here you are.
0: Thank you.
1: Did you check on Charlie?
0: Yeah, I just did 10 or 15 minutes ago. He's not going anywhere.
1: What time is it?
0: 8:15.
1: Shouldn't Louis be here by now?
0: He said he might be a little late. What are you so anxious about? I thought you didn't want to go through with it.
1: I just want to get it over with.
0: All right. Take it easy.
1: Are you sure you thought of everything?
0: I always think of everything.
1: Wallet, driver's license, wedding ring. How do you know the wedding ring will fit him?
0: If it doesn't, who can prove it from the ashes?
1: Now, you won't forget to put your wristwatch on it.
0: Will you get off my back? I told you I've thought of everything. The whole plan was perfect when I thought of it, and it's still perfect.
1: You know what they say about the best laid plans.
0: Say, are you still trying to talk me out of this?
1: I wish I could.
0: Well, forget it. Everything's done. I've got my plane ticket, the fake identification, and all the money I'll need to sit still for 6 months in Mexico City.
1: Everything's done except killing him. How'll you feel about that?
0: That I don't have to watch. Besides, I don't have any alternative.
1: We haven't committed murder yet.
0: So what? We're guilty of kidnapping. Which would you rather get the death penalty for, kidnapping or arranging a murder?
1: All right, Harry. I'll go through with my end of it.
0: Good. You can start by throwing a couple of shirts and some underwear in my attaché case.
1: You could say at least please.
0: Please. And thanks for the drink.
1: Harry, will you please not do that?
0: It never bothered you before.
1: Well, it does tonight.
0: I'm sorry.
1: Will two shirts be enough?
0: Sure.
1: Harry!
0: For the love of Pete, honey, will you hold it down?
1: He's gone.
0: What? You going out of your mind? He can't be.
1: Look.
0: I checked the ropes no more than 20 minutes ago. He must have had a knife in his pocket.
1: Look under the bed, Harry. Yeah. He's got to be under the bed.
0: Yeah. He's gone. He must have crawled along the window ledge and jumped onto the fire escape.
1: Well, don't stand there trying to figure it out. We've probably got about 1 minute to get out of here. What'd I do with my purse?
0: Oh, never mind your purse. I've got all the money.
1: Well, then let's get out.
0: Shut up! You know, we're going to walk out the front door just as if we were going for a walk. If we run into anybody, we just give them a nice smile. Now, get hold of yourself.
1: I'm all right.
0: Then let's go.
1: Charles.
3: Hello, Bernice. Harry.
0: Well, come on in, Charlie. It's nice to see you again.
3: Thanks.
1: Harry, what kind of a nut are you? We gotta get out of here.
0: Don't you see what happened, honey? The knock on the head. He's still in a fog. As soon as he got out, he came back, just like a homing pigeon.
3: Not quite, Harry. I took time to stop at a phone booth. I thought running into me might hold you up just long enough for the police to get here.
1: Harry, there's no time for talk. We can still get out the back.
3: Oh, can you? And down 5 flights of stairs? Listen.
0: He's right. I don't understand it. Where'd you hide the knife, Charlie?
3: There wasn't any knife. You searched me before you tied me up, remember?
0: I don't understand
1: you
0: it.
1: You fool. You stupid, egotistical fool. The whole plan had to be just as perfect as your pearly white teeth. Don't you see what happened? He chewed his way out.

0: Theater 5 has presented The $245,000 Smile, written by Richard Holland and directed by Ted Bell. In the cast, Connie Lemke, Bob Dryden, Merrill Jowles, and Bryna Rayburn. Audio engineer Bill Sandreuter. Sound technician Ed Blaney. Original music by Alexander Vlasdotsenko. Orchestra under the direction of Glenn Osser.
1: Hey there. There we are.
2: Hi, fella. Can I help you?
1: Don't move. Don't come any nearer.
2: Okay. Whatever you say.
1: If you take one step across that roof, I'll jump.
2: Yeah. That's what a few of those jerks down there in the street want you to do. Jump.
0: Theater 5 presents

0: guy standing there on the edge of the roof, the Hotel Phyllis roof, must have been about 10 feet away from me, I guess. Sandy-haired fella in his late 20s, I figured. Kind of an Ivy League type. Slight, dressed pretty good. I wouldn't have any trouble if I could get a hold on him, but from the way he looked at my cop's uniform, I could see that I'd have to go very easy. He didn't trust me. He didn't trust anyone.
1: Hey, fella? Can you hear me? Hey, you up there on the edge of the roof. Can you hear me?
2: Yes, I can hear you. But not very well.
1: I'd like to talk to you.
2: Go ahead, talk.
1: Well, I don't want to holler. Can I move up a bit, like, up to that vent pipe? Okay?
2: All right. To the pipe, but no further.
1: Hey, that's better. What's your name, mister?
2: What difference does that make?
1: Oh, it's red tape. I got to make out a report. You know.
2: Well, if it's easier for you, I'm Jonathan Weldon.
1: Weldon, huh? Weldon. Jonathan Weldon?
2: Yeah.
1: Hey, don't I know that name? Like, you're a writer or something?
2: Or something.
1: Oh, sure, I know. I was reading about your father, Harry Weldon, in Sports Magazine. He's the guy that has the concessions, like, for hot dogs, programs, stuff at all these stadiums and the ballparks.
2: Yeah.
1: And you're a book writer, huh? Well, I'm pleased to meet you. I'm Charles Emery of the 17th Precinct. You can call me Chuck.
2: Not for long.
1: Oh, you don't want to say a thing like that, Mr. Weldon. That doesn't make sense. Here you are, a young guy. You're pretty healthy, huh?
2: I suppose, Chuck.
1: Now, your old man is loaded. You're doing what you want, high-class work. It's not like he was some poor slob who didn't know where his next meal was coming from. Pal, you got everything.
2: Yeah, from your point of view, not from mine.
1: Something's bothering you,
2: Chuck, that is the understatement of the year.
1: Well, what's in you, Johnny? You got girl trouble? Is that it?
2: Look, officer, if I wanted advice, I'd have gone on the couch. The city of New York isn't paying you to give me free analysis or psychological counseling.
1: Well, could be. But I think you need it. Now, I'm only a cop, but you give me a fair shake, maybe I can help you clear things up. How about it, huh?
2: Chuck, you're a good cop, but...
1: It's a long way down to that sidewalk, mister. Once you step off, you can't change your mind. So you better be plenty sure you want to take that step. Right?
2: Right. Right, you're right.
1: Give me 5 minutes. Tell me what's bugging you. And maybe you'll feel different.
2: Don't edge up on me like that.
1: Don't flatter yourself. I got a wife and 3 kids, Johnny. I'm not going to wrestle with you on the edge of the roof. But I'll be glad to listen to you.
2: All right. I'll tell you why I'm here. Because I don't want to live anymore. My whole world is just disintegrated.
1: A dame, huh?
2: That wasn't the first thing. It started with my last book, The Gingerbread Motel.
1: Huh?
2: No one else ever heard of it either. Came out 2 months ago, the greatest reviews you ever saw.
1: Well, what's wrong with that?
2: Critics called it the season's greatest literary achievement. Sensitive, lyric, evocative.
1: Well, that's good.
2: Yeah, sure. So this morning, I went to see my publisher, David J. Bernstein.
3: Johnny, look at these reviews. L.A., Dallas, Cleveland, Chicago. Every one of them raves. That's quite a collection.
2: Yeah, Dave, I know. I've seen most of them, so... Well, I don't understand why you don't advertise more.
3: Well, advertising costs money, Johnny.
2: Yeah, but with these reviews...
3: Well, the critics like Gingerbread Motel, Johnny, but we're not getting a response to the warrant advertising.
2: Yeah, but a good book. You know, you have to tell the public.
3: Doesn't happen that way, Johnny. When a book sells, we advertise. When it doesn't, we can't afford to. Gingerbread Motel isn't selling. We'll be lucky if we get back here in advance.
2: Well, guess I've been counting chickens. Gee, with those reviews, Dave, I thought I had a bestseller, maybe even a movie sale.
3: Forget it. Now, let's face it, Johnny. You're a great writer, but you're not a crowd pleaser. Now, if you could only learn to cater to the crowds, maybe you wouldn't be such a good writer, but you'd make a very good living.
2: Chuck, that's the way this happy day started.
1: Well, okay, Johnny, but just because you're not making $1 million, well, lots of guys don't. They don't kill themselves. You probably make more than me, and I got a family.
2: I know, but I need more. Just how much more, I didn't know until I met my girl for lunch.
4: I think I do.
2: Oh, so, Sylvia, that's the way it seems to stand.
4: And you're sure that Bernstein was right?
2: Oh, Dave always tells me the hard facts.
4: And they evidently are all hard.
2: Oh, Sylvia, I know it's a disappointment.
4: Disappointment? Johnny, I don't measure our engagement in years, but in books and broken promises. There have been 3 of each.
2: Oh, darling, please, let's not argue.
4: Oh, no argument. But time is passing. Fast.
2: Sylvia, I know it's not the way we planned, but we can get married today if you want.
4: And live on what? Your rave reviews? Johnny, I'm not ready for a Greenwich Village railroad flat.
2: Gee, I thought you were glad I was a writer.
4: Why, I am, Johnny.
2: Well, these are just things that can happen to a writer.
4: To you, Johnny. But not to me. I admit I like expensive things, living nicely. You have talent, Johnny, but it won't pay my bills.
2: I see.
4: But there is something you can do. You have a father. Make your peace with him. Work in his business and write on the side.
2: Oh, I doubt if Dad'll do it.
4: That's your only chance, Johnny. I'm going to be practical this time for both of us.
2: She handed me back my ring, Chuck. Gave me till the next day to get squared away with my father. Otherwise, we were through.
1: Dames. Well, Johnny, dames, like they say, are like trolley cars. You just wait for another.
2: Not like Sylvia. Beautiful. Beautiful, Chuck. I'm sensitive and the only woman I ever wanted to marry. That's why I swallowed my pride and went to my father's office.
5: Yeah, that's the deal, Bunny. I either get the merchandise at my price or you lose the contract. Call me tomorrow.

0: great business here, and it's yours if you'll knock yourself out working for it. That means 7 days a week and some nights, the way I did when I built it up. You got a lot to learn, crowd handling, commissary, accounting, buying.
1: I just want a job. You see, I don't want to spend my life haggling over the price of frankfurters. I mean, I figured if I had a job, I could write evenings and weekends.
0: Forget it. I could hire plenty of clock watchers, Johnny. I want to take charge.
1: Dad, you don't understand. I want to get married, but I can't give up writing.
0: Then write something that sells, boy. You know, I tell you the truth, Johnny. They tell me I should be proud of you. I'd like to. I try reading your books, but I never finished one. They bore me stupid. They got no guts, no excitement. Just like me, Johnny, you got to cater to the crowds, or they'll starve you dead.
1: I need help, Dad. Can I put it to you more plainly?
0: Yeah, Johnny. Sure you need help. So you can't make terms, especially with me. Nobody, but nobody dictates to Harry Weldon.
1: Chuck, I walked around. I couldn't see any way out. Why I came up here. I
2: want to die.
0: Still?
2: What's the point of living? I have nothing.
0: You got one thing, Johnny. Time. Give me 1 hour. One lousy hour.
1: Hey, what's that?
0: That's your public, Johnny. Yelling for your blood. Quite a mob down there. Oh, don't pay any attention, Johnny. Give me an hour. Please.
1: 1 hour. No more.

0: When I got Jonathan Weldon to give me his word not to jump off the roof of the Hotel Phyllis for 1 hour, I felt I'd won half the jackpot. I figured that all I had to do would be to get 2 other people to the Hotel Phyllis roof to talk to him. His father, Harry Weldon, and his girl,
1: Sylvia Brent.
0: I'm pleased to meet you, Mr. Weldon. Come on, this way. Your son's over here.
2: This is a lousy thing for him to have done. I'd like to get my hands on it.
0: Excuse me, Mr. Weldon, but if you're going to talk like that to Johnny, you might as well shove him off the roof personally. Now, you talk to him easy-like. And don't try to get too close.
2: Thank you, officer. I'll try my best.
0: Johnny? Johnny, your father's here.
3: Oh? Well, stay there. Stay right there.
2: Johnny, what do you want?
3: I want to die.
2: Oh, don't say that, son.
3: I don't get it. 3 hours ago, I asked you for a favor, and you practically told me to drop dead. I can't believe you care.
2: Well, of course I do, Johnny.
0: Johnny, he's your father.
3: Oh, maybe, but first he's Harry Weldon. Tough Harry Weldon, who can chisel a 0.25% off the wholesale price of hot dogs and force anybody, including his son, to do what he wants.
2: Well, maybe I was a little rough on you, Johnny, but that's only because I thought you ought to face up to the facts of life. If I hurt your feelings, I'm sorry.
3: First, you kicked me in the teeth and...
2: I said I was sorry! Look, if your mother was soft and kind of sensitive, I guess it ain't your fault that you took after her, not after me. But I loved her, Johnny. And aside from my own personal feelings, it's all wrong to throw away the life that she gave you. Now, look, there are hundreds of people downstairs in 45th Street, and you're making nothing but a fool of yourself up here. Some photographers took my picture when the police pulled me through the crowd, and we're going to be spread all over the newspapers tomorrow. Now, right now, you make up your mind and tell me what you want.
3: I don't want anything from you.
2: That's ridiculous, Johnny. You got me over a barrel. You can make any kind of a deal you want for yourself.
4: Deal?
2: Yeah, I'll give you $1,000 to walk away from that edge. For $5,000. $10,000, Johnny. $25,000. Johnny, have a heart. All right, all right. $50,000. Think what it would mean to you. You could work in your books. Get married if you want, or play around if you want. You wouldn't have to get up every morning with the rest of us slobs during a day's pay.

0: right, Johnny, $100,000 and a certified check. The officer here can act as a witness. If I don't come across, you can sue me.
1: That's your closing bid.
0: Johnny, that's quite a hunk of dough. I mean, it won't break me, but I'll miss it. But if you want more...
1: All my life you tried to buy your way, and now you think you can buy my life.
2: My life has never been for sale, and it's not for sale now.
3: Johnny, your father's only trying
2: to... Get him out of here, Chuck.
3: I led Harry Weldon away, knowing that I had struck out. A couple of minutes later, Sylvia Breton arrived. I took one look at her and knew that she was a great reason for any guy to want to live.
4: Officer, I'm Sylvia Breton. Where's Johnny?
3: Over near the edge of the roof there.
4: Oh, poor Johnny. Officer, is it my fault? I mean, I didn't think he was so attached to me.
3: Now, look, miss, it's a lot of things all rolled up together, but maybe you can help him if you want to.
4: Of course I want to.
3: You just take it easy when you talk to him.
4: Yes.
3: Try to get him away from the edge of the roof. You got me?
4: I'll try. Hello, Johnny. Johnny, aren't you going to look at me? That's better. Do you know why I came here, Johnny?
5: Yes. Because the police brought you.
4: Oh, Johnny, that's not nice.
5: No, I suppose not.
4: I came to tell you I was sorry about this afternoon. You know I love you. We wouldn't have been so close for 5 years. At lunch today, I was just trying to be practical. I could be a millstone around your neck, Johnny. I'm not a thrifty housewife type. But if you think we ought to get married, Johnny, regardless of your financial condition, I'm quite willing.
5: Willing, but not anxious.
4: Oh, please, Johnny. If you love me, don't do this awful thing. I'd always feel guilty. My conscience would bother me till the day I died. It would be just too terrible. Oh, please. Come here and kiss me and put the ring back on my finger.
5: That would be a little too easy, Sylvia.
4: Then you don't love me.
5: Not as much as I used to, perhaps, but enough to say goodbye.
4: Johnny!
5: Don't you see what that means, Sylvia? I'm giving you what you want most. I'm giving you a clear conscience. You're free. You're absolved of guilt. You can mourn me or not. Whatever makes the best impression on your friends, you've done your duty. I think you better go.
4: Johnny, please. Please, don't.
3: Hey, Johnny, I don't get it. Turning down $100,000 and a beautiful girl like that? Johnny, what do you want out of life anyways? You won't gain a thing by ending it all. You may wind up way ahead of the game. Okay, come on, Johnny. I'll buy you a drink. In the morning, you'll feel better.
5: I bet I would. Maybe well enough to start a new book.
3: Oh, sure. Someday you'll hit your own jackpot in your own way, huh?
5: How do I get out from here?
3: Here, I'll give you a hand.
5: No.
3: Oh, but Johnny, didn't you say...
5: Listen to them.
3: Who cares what they say?
5: I can't come down, Chuck. They want me. They want me to jump. The crowd, you hear what they say?
3: Johnny, take my hand. Come on, take my hand.
5: I couldn't face them, Chuck. I never cared about them before, and now I can't break away. Now, don't try to grab me.
3: Take my hand, Johnny, huh?
5: I'm in their hands, Chuck. When I came out here, I put myself in their hands, in their care. Get away from me, Chuck. Get away from me.
3: And don't fight me, Chuck. Johnny,
5: let me go. Johnny,
3: stop. He asked for your help down there. You down there in the streets. And you wanted his blood.

5 has presented Jump, Jump, written by Raphael David Blau, directed by Ted Bell. In the cast, Jack Manning, Ralph Bell, Gene Gillespie, Ian Martin, and Sam Raskin. 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Brock. Original music by Alexander Vlastotsenko. Orchestra under the direction of Glenn Osser. Executive producer for Theater 5, Edward A. Byron. We invite your comments. Write to Theater 5, Box 233, New York, New York. This is Fred Foy speaking.

0: Lou, I said to myself.
1: He's a genius.
0: What the theater needs is a good old-fashioned melodrama.
2: He's a genius.
0: The public is tired of symbolic plays where people sit in a sewer for three acts contemplating their navels. Lou, I said to myself, get yourself a real melodrama with a pretty, innocent young girl and a deep-dyed villain. I tried to get the top playwrights to give me a melodrama.
3: He's a genius.
0: I got stacks of unread manuscripts by unknown writers.
1: He's a genius.
0: Then I found it. The play I was looking for. I entitled it Melodrama. And now Melodrama is the biggest hit on Broadway.
3: He's a genius.
0: The biggest hit of the season. The biggest hit in years. It's making me $1 million.
2: He's a genius.
0: Lou, I said to myself, you're a genius.
4: Theater 5 presents Melodrama.
0: Thanks for calling, Johnny. No, I haven't found a play yet. Spread the word around that I want a real melodrama. I tell you what, I'm just leaving the office now. I'll meet you at the Backstage Club in 15 minutes.
5: Hello, Mr. Darren.
0: You're not the type.
5: You're assuming I'm an actress.
0: Who else comes into a producer's office, especially without knocking? Write your name down and don't call us. We'll call you.
5: Have I asked you for a job?
0: What else would you want?
5: Plenty. Now, look, it'll take a few minutes to explain. It might even take a long time.
0: No, it won't, because I won't listen. I have to leave now.
5: Oh, look, you're looking for melodrama, aren't you?
0: Uh-huh, and I don't expect to get it from any actress.
5: Oh, how do I say it? Mr. Darren, I'm desperate. Oh, I know you're used to having people say they're desperate. I know it isn't a good approach, but look, Mr. Darren, when was the last time an actress came into this office not looking for a job?
0: Young lady, are you trying to pry into my private life?
5: I am deadly serious, Mr. Darren. I want a favor, yes, but I'm not looking for a job. Please, please listen to me.
0: What favor?
5: Give me 5 minutes.
0: I'll tell you what I'll do. I'm going to light this cigarette now, and you have until it's finished to tell me what's on your mind.
5: All right. Oh, my goodness, I better talk fast. In the first place, I'm not from New York.
0: Actresses never are.
5: I come from a little town upstate. I was the leading lady in the high school dramatic club, and everybody said I was good.
0: Every leading lady in every high school dramatic club is good until she leaves home.
5: I wish you'd stop talking and using up my time. Well, I started acting with a little theater group. A professional critic from Rochester said I was absolutely wonderful as Tina. You know, the girl who sucks her thumb throughout the two acts of Hope is a Crumpled Newspaper Blown by Vagrant Winds. All right. 4 months ago, my uncle's estate was settled, and I got $3,500.
0: So you came to New York to play Ophelia.
5: So I came to New York to play anything I could get. But it wasn't easy. I tramped around from one producer's office to another, and I never heard a casting director say anything except, "You're not the type." Everybody talks about how actresses have aching hearts. And what we really have is aching feet.
0: Two more puffs, and I'll kill this cigarette.
5: Oh, well, here, have one of mine.
0: All right. One more cigarette just because you're pretty.
5: Fine. And for heaven's sake, Mr. Darren, don't puff so hard. What I want to tell you about is something that started one day in the corridor right outside this office. I'd been waiting to see you for 3 hours, Mr. Darren, and finally I left. Well, a man who had also been waiting caught up with me in the corridor. He was tall and tailored, and he had blue eyes and light hair and a sandy mustache. And, well, naturally, I believed him when he said he was an actor because he had an English accent.
6: I beg your pardon, miss.
5: Oh, yes?
6: I gather we're fellow thespians.
5: I'm looking for a job as an actress, if that's what you mean.
6: I gather that. You may have wondered why I was hanging about so long in Lou Darren's office.
5: I suppose you were looking for a job just like me.
6: Oh, my goodness, now. Lou and I are old friends. Perhaps it isn't modest, but it's a simple statement of fact that I don't have to beg for jobs in theater. As a matter of fact, I'm Dick Appleton.
5: Oh, is that so?
6: Yes. And to tell you the truth, I was studying you there in Lou's office. I believe you may be exactly the type I'm looking for.
5: For what?
6: For lunch, to start with.
5: Mr. Appleton, I'm not in the habit...
6: Oh, please, I don't want you to misconstrue my motives. Fact is, I'm engaged in a theatrical venture. That's all I can tell you now. But if we have lunch together, if we talk together for an hour or so, I'll know by the end of that time whether you're the young, fresh talent that I'm looking for.
5: You mean to act on the stage?
6: Exactly. Lunch?
5: Lunch? It was a good lunch. And I found Dick Appleton very easy to talk to. Mostly because what we talked about was me. But by the end of the lunch, I still had no inkling as to whether he was pleased with me or not. Over coffee, though.
6: Well, you are an interesting person, Miss Biddle. What I don't see is how you managed to live here in New York.
5: Well, I do have a little money.
6: Oh?
5: Yes, but it's discouraging when no producer seems to take me seriously.
6: Yes, of course. I don't suppose you have much money.
5: My uncle left me $3,500. You know, I was wondering whether I ought to go to a dramatic school.
6: Oh, I doubt that you need to. $3,500, you said?
5: Mm-hmm.
6: Well, I don't suppose there's much of that left.
5: Oh, about
6: $2,500. Ah, $2,500. Then you can sustain yourself during the rehearsal period.
5: Would you say that again?
6: Oh, sorry, my dear girl. Here we are. I've been talking for an hour, and it's obvious to me that you're enormously talented.
5: Golly.
6: You have incandescence.
5: Oh, I've seen that word in drama reviews.
6: And luminosity.
5: I have?
6: Indeed, you certainly have. Now, let's get down to business. I'm associated in the production of a new play by... Well, I'm not at liberty to say who the playwright is yet.
5: Oh, of course.
6: But he is one of our rarely fine modern playwrights. The play is symbolic. It's all about a girl surrounded with abnormal uncles and aunts, cousins and brothers and sisters, you know, who runs away to find sanity by living in a sandbox.
5: Oh, the sandbox is symbolic.
6: I knew you had a quick mind. And the writing itself, stark, almost incoherent.
5: Oh, it sounds wonderful.
6: Oh, it is. I'm sure it'll run 2 years. Now then, I want you to play the girl.
5: The lead?
6: The lead. But I don't want to unveil you to my associates until I've coached you for some time.
5: Oh, I'll do anything you say.
6: Splendid. Now, I have a small apartment here in the city. I live in Bucks County, actually. Now, if you'd come to that apartment each day...
5: Starting when?
6: Starting now.
5: Let's go. For 2 weeks, I rehearsed in that apartment. Mr. Darren, you have no idea how exciting and demanding he was. Why, sometimes he'd have me read one line over and over again, different ways, for an hour. Oh, he seemed to know an awful lot about acting.
7: Wait a minute, my cigarette's out.
5: I know, I noticed. But I hope you're going to listen to the rest of it.
7: I am, yes, and I'll tell you why. This man said he was a good friend of mine.
5: Yes?
7: I don't know anybody named Dick Appleton.
5: I'm not surprised.
7: He acted as if he were well known in the theater. I can say with authority that there's no Dick Appleton in the theater.
5: I'm not surprised at that either.
7: Who was this guy?
5: Will I go on?
7: Yes.
5: Well, as I say, he rehearsed me hard for 2 weeks. He criticized my walk, corrected my diction, told me that all my life I had been sitting down and standing up without really knowing how to do these things. Well, then one day when I arrived at the apartment...
6: Oh... Hello, Mary.
5: Good morning.
6: Come in, won't you?
5: Right. Well, shall we start?
6: Ready, Mary. I don't know.
5: What's the matter?
6: I just don't know how to tell you this.
5: Oh, dear, something's terribly wrong.
6: It certainly is. Here, I've made you put in your time here for 2 weeks. Really, I feel I ought to pay you for it.
5: I don't understand.
6: You know what an angel is, of course.
5: Oh, sure, the backer of a play, the man who puts up the money.
6: Well, that's one way of saying it. My way of saying it this morning is that an angel is a devil.
5: Well, I think you better explain.
6: Sit down, won't you?
5: All right.
6: Now, naturally, I have a backer for this play we've been rehearsing. I've put in a good deal of my own money, but I did need the backer's money, too. Now, the playwright trusts me implicitly. And when I told him about you, he said he'd take my word for your talent. But... The backer.
5: I see. The backer doesn't want me?
6: The backer insists on a big name star.
5: Oh, dear.
6: Either I agree to cast a star, in which case you don't get the part, or I insist on you, in which case the play doesn't go on.
5: There isn't any other way of getting the money?
6: Not quickly enough, no. Oh, wait a minute. If I sold my telephone company, should... I know. That'd almost make it, but we'd still need another $2,000.
5: Oh.
6: $2,000.
5: But I have $2,000.
6: Oh, no, Mary. I couldn't take your
5: money. Look, there isn't anything wrong with an actress investing in a play, is there?
6: Well, no, it's done all the time, of course, especially when the actress is going to star in the play.
5: Well, then...
6: Oh, Mary, I hate to do...
5: But don't you see? You're doing me a favor.
6: Well...
5: Look, when do you need the money?
6: Well, as a matter of fact, dear, right away. I have to put a deposit down for the theater.
5: Now, you stay right there. I'm going to go down to the bank, and I'll be back in 15 minutes with $2,000. I ran all the way to the bank, and then all the way back. And when I gave Dick Appleton the $2,000, it was wonderful to see how happy he was.
6: Oh, wonderful, Mary. Let me kiss you. No rehearsing today, Mary. Go on home, take a nap, and dream about opening night.
5: He didn't have to tell me to dream about opening night. I did nothing else from then until the next morning when I returned to his apartment. I knew, or at any rate I thought, that yesterday he had put down the deposit on the theater. Oh, I was so excited. I was an actress. And I was going to be a star. Well, when he didn't answer my knock, I tried the door. It opened. So I walked in. The apartment was vacant. All the furniture was gone. Dick Appleton was gone. And my money was gone.

0: Well, Miss Biddle, that's a very interesting story, but I don't see what it has to do with me.
1: Mr. Darren, the story is not finished yet.
0: You said you were going to ask me a favor.
1: That's right.
0: What is it?
1: Well, you'll have to hear the whole story first.
0: I'm overdue at the backstage club.
1: You haven't been interested in what I've been telling you?
0: I've been very much interested. But when somebody wants a favor and tells me a long story, finally ending with the information that her money is gone, I get suspicious.
1: Aha, you're afraid I'm going to ask you for money.
0: That's exactly what I'm afraid of.
1: Well, I won't keep you in suspense about that. I am going to ask you for money.
0: It's time for me to leave for the backstage.
1: The rest of the story doesn't take long, and I can assure you that you're going to want to give me money when I'm finished.
0: Is this some kind of blackmail?
1: No.
0: Oh, well. I'll admit you've got me interested. Go ahead.
1: Well, I was left with less than $500, and you can't live long on that amount in New York. Of course, I tried to locate Richard Appleton, but the police told me there was no such person in Equity or the League of New York Theaters or in the Bucks County telephone book. I don't suppose Appleton was his real name anyway. He was gone with my money, and I didn't think I'd ever see him again. But then, just this morning, I went into a cafeteria on 23rd Street, and there he was, sitting alone at a table having breakfast. He didn't see me until I'd taken a seat opposite him.
2: Excuse me, here, let me get that tray out of your way, miss. Oh.
1: Oh. How do you do, Dick?
2: I beg your pardon?
1: I'd like my money back.
2: I'm afraid there must be some mistake. We can start with the fact that you called me Dick, wasn't it? Actually, my name is Mortimer.
1: Mm-hmm. I don't imagine your name is Mortimer any more than it is Dick, and I don't care what your name is. I want my money.
2: Say, miss, are you quite sure you're all right? Perhaps I should call a doctor, or...
1: Perhaps I should call a policeman.
2: Really, I don't know what this is all about, but by all means, let's untangle it, shall we? If you're looking for a policeman, there's one over there.
1: Oh, where?
2: Right behind you.
1: Oh, well, then. Stop! Thief! Stop! Stop that man! Stop! Thief! Of course he had tricked me. There wasn't any policeman there. He was just getting me to turn around. And now, there he was running away from me, and I was screaming at the top of my lungs. But you know what New York is like. As soon as I screamed, "Stop thief," everybody in that cafeteria hunched over their coffee and pretended not to hear me. So I had to chase Dick Appleton myself. Well, he knew I was after him. He ran down the street, turned the corner, but he never got very far ahead of me. I didn't waste my breath. I knew no one would help me. Well, he turned another corner, and when I reached it, I was just in time to see him running up the steps of a brownstone house. And I pounded up the stairs after him. The nameplates on the doorbell revealed only one with the initials R.A., Roger Amster, and 2B. Well, I took a chance, and I went to 2B.
3: Yes, who is it?
4: Exterminator.
3: Oh, good.
2: Oh.
1: I think I'm in better condition than you are, Mr. Appleton. Hamster, or whatever it is. If you want to start running again, I can chase you all over town, but sooner or later you'll have to give me my money.
2: Well, I guess the jig is up, eh? Why don't you come in?
1: No, thank you. Look, if the money is in this room, please go get it and bring it here to the door. If you have to go out to the bank for it, I shall go with you.
2: And if I've spent it?
1: If you've spent it, you'll go with me to the police.
2: Look, Mary, you may be able to outrun me. But really, I am taller and stronger than you are.
1: Oh.
2: Now, what are you going to do?
1: I'm going to walk right past you in and out of here.
2: I think not.
1: Now, listen, you let me go.
2: To the police. Do I look like an idiot?
1: I'm leaving.
2: Are you real?
1: Oh, yes, I... Oh, you wouldn't.
2: Rather a pretty little knife, isn't it?
1: Oh, no.
2: Very sharp, too. Quite valuable. Not merely because it has a jeweled handle.
1: Oh, you wouldn't dare use that knife.
2: I'm afraid that's only your opinion.
1: Oh, I'm getting out of here.
2: Oh, no.
1: No! Stop it! No! Stop it! Oh, my God.
0: You trying to tell me you killed him?
1: Yes, Mr. Darren.
0: When was this?
1: I told you. This morning.
0: This morning? Wait a minute. How do you know he's dead?
1: Well, I didn't leave right away. I examined him. Do you want me to go into detail?
0: No.
1: Look, if he'd been alive, I would have called an ambulance.
0: What have you been doing since this morning?
1: I've been walking around the city trying to think what I should do. And anyway, around 2 o'clock this afternoon, I called the police and I told them a man had been murdered and where they could find the body.
0: You didn't tell them who you were?
1: No, not then, but I'm going to. When I leave here, I'm going right to the police station.
0: I've never heard of anything like this.
1: I'm sure you haven't.
0: But why did you come here? What have I got to do with you or with that Appleton or whatever his name is?
1: I told you I had a favor to ask of you.
0: You told me more than that. You said you were going to ask for money and that I'd give it to you. Well, I won't.
1: Won't? Not even when it means hundreds of thousands of dollars in your pocket for a relatively small investment?
0: What are you talking about?
1: Mr. Darren, you've been looking for a melodrama. And I need money for my defense. Now, haven't I given you a good plot for a melodrama? And isn't that worth the money to you that my lawyer will ask?
0: Well, you're going too fast for me.
1: Look, I don't claim I've told you the whole play. But what happened today brings us up to a good first act ending. Mr. Darren, at the end of the first act, the girl comes to the producer and asks for money, just as I've asked money from you, for the defense.
0: It's not a bad first act.
1: All right. Now, suppose the producer helps her. Suppose you shielded me, hid me, while the police were looking for me, while you were looking for proof that I did it in self-defense.
0: I think you've got something. Listen, there's a playwright I know, and if I can get him on the phone, he'll be over here in half an hour, and you tell him everything you told
1: that,
0: me.
1: That won't be necessary, Mr. Darren.
0: Huh?
1: Mr. Darren, you have been trying to get every big playwright in town to write you a melodrama, is that right?
0: Yeah.
1: But you ought to know that nowadays, big-name playwrights are interested only in one thing. In those plays about girls who suck their thumbs or sit in sandboxes. Mr. Darren, would you please tell me why you never read your unsolicited manuscripts from unknown playwrights?
0: What are you talking about?
1: Just a minute. Is that your pile of unsolicited scripts? Excuse me a minute. Now, let's see. Here it is. Now, here is a play you've had in your office for exactly 4 months, Mr. Darren. You've apparently never read it, but you know something? Just now, you found the first act awfully interesting.
0: Melodrama, play in three acts.
1: By Mary Biddle, that's me. It'll make you $1 million, Mr. Darren. It'll make you a genius.

0: Theater 5 has presented Melodrama, written by Robert Sanadella and directed by Ted Bell. In the cast, Rosemary Rice, George Petrie, and Lon Clark. 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Original music by Alexander Vlastotsenko. Orchestra under the direction of Glenn Osser. Executive producer for Theater 5, Edward A. Byron. We invite and will appreciate your comments. Please write to Theater 5, New York 23, New York. This is Fred Foy speaking. This has been an ABC Radio Network production.
1: 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This is Adam saying, thanks for listening. Till then, have a great one.
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0: Good evening. This is Samantha. Welcome to Audio Theater for Thursday, July 23rd, 2026. 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This evening's shows are entitled Beyond Reason and House by the River. These shows originally aired back on the evenings of February 21st and 28th, 1948, respectively. These tales, well calculated to keep you in suspense, begin momentarily. 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
1: Radio's outstanding theater of thrills brings you an hour, a full 60 minutes of suspense. Tonight, starring Mr. Robert Ryan and Miss Ruth Warwick in a play by Devery Freeman entitled Beyond Reason, edited and directed by Anton M. Leder and produced by Robert Montgomery.
2: This is Robert Montgomery. For well over a year, on the average of five times a week, my newsboy and I have engaged in the same spirited conversation. Each evening I greet him with, anything in the papers? And each evening he answers with, no, same old stuff. Then I spend part of the evening reading the chronicle of the day's events, the same old stuff. And I learn that the tensions in the world are greater or lesser, that some people want high taxes and some people want low, that some people are born, and some are married, and some are divorced, and some are dead. Same old stuff. Yesterday, a man walked out into his onto his front porch, lost his balance on the top step, and 1 minute later, he was dead. An hour ago, a wife in Fort Wayne, Indiana, went to the hospital. 10 minutes ago, she became a mother. One cycle of life completed, another just beginning. And the newspaper will report them both, clearly, accurately, and without editorial comment. We can assume that in each of these homes, the old patterns of living are broken, and the new ones are in formation. But we can't know what happens next in the history of these two families. And these are very real stories that begin with birth or death. We have one for you today, a story entitled Beyond Reason, and it began this way. At exactly 7:22 on the night of January 5th, Pinkton Carr reached the corner of Post and Stockton Streets in downtown San Francisco. He was feeling fine. He stopped for a moment to look at an attractive window display, and then, still looking back, he stepped off the curb.
3: Hey, look out! Oh! You hit him! Stop!
4: Oh, no, don't.
3: Somebody
4: look. Oh, the poor man.
3: Oh, call an ambulance. Somebody call an ambulance. This guy's hurt bad.
5: I saw it happen. Please, he just stepped off the curb.
3: Somebody call an ambulance. Call an ambulance.
4: Who is he? Do you know who is he?
3: You mean, who was he?
4: Oh, the poor man.
2: Next day, the newspapers put it briefly and concisely in a small headline on page 4. Businessman hit. Businessman hit run victim. You probably read it. Not very interesting unless you knew him. The police were working on the case. Maybe one day soon they'd track down the car. Maybe. It looked like just another one of those things, soon forgotten, over and done with. But a tragedy like that can be a beginning as well as an end. It can start a whole chain of events, generate a whole series of reactions. It can become the genesis of fear, especially in the mind as sensitive as the mind of Evangeline Carr, the eldest of three daughters. Vangie Carr, beautiful, lonely, susceptible.
6: Daddy, darling Daddy, why did he have to die that way? How could such a thing have happened to him? Accidents like that don't happen to people like him. Not without some reason. It couldn't have been an accident. It couldn't have been. And who is this man, Harry Newton? This man has suddenly become so important in our lives. My father's business partner, they say. Oh, but my father never had a business partner. Never, I'm sure of that. He would have told me. But then, who is Harry Newton?
7: He was a hard one to pin down, Miss Carr. Doesn't have a home, not even a permanent address. He just seems to drift around.
6: Was he up here in San Francisco the night my father was killed?
7: I checked that. No, he wasn't. But he was here that day. In fact, that's the day your father and he signed the papers that made them partners.
6: That day?
7: Yeah. That's the date on the contract. He left Frisco on the 4 o'clock plane. Accident happened about 7:30.
6: Yes.
7: He seems to be the promoter type. Somebody else always takes the risk.
6: How could my father have made a man like that his partner?
8: The contract is perfectly legal, Vanjie. He is your father's partner.
6: But why? Why did Dad ever take him in? Dad contributed all the property. This man contributed nothing.
8: Nothing but himself. Evidently, your father thought him a super salesman. You see, they'd planned to subdivide and sell the acreage here at De La Vista, and he's determined to go through with it. No, I'm afraid there's not much we can do.
6: No, I suppose not.
8: I'm sorry. This is very trying for you and your sisters, I know. Perhaps when he comes up here, we can persuade him.
6: He's coming here?
8: Of course, to look the place over. He'd have to stay here quite a bit to get the work started.
6: Yes, of course, I must have realized that, only I never really let myself think about how someday I'd have to meet him face to face.
8: Vanjie, be careful.
6: You don't trust him either, do you?
8: No, I don't trust him either.
2: Just an everyday accident, but it can be the beginning of many things, especially when the dead man leaves unfinished business behind. Unfinished business and 400 choice suburban acres between the highway and the sea. 400 undeveloped acres in which any real estate man would see the possibilities. Add to that a partner like Harry Newton and three beautiful daughters, especially a daughter like Vanjie.
8: You hurt?
6: No. No, I guess not. I just fell down getting out of your way.
8: Here, let me brush you off. I'm sorry. I came around the bend and didn't see you.
6: Oh, no, it was my fault. I shouldn't have been walking in the middle of the road, daydreaming like that. I'm all right, thanks.
8: The receiving hospitals are made for people like you.
6: I know. I started out at the age of 2, playing with electric light sockets.
8: Well, since I nearly knocked you down, I better introduce myself. My name's Harry Newton. And I always cross streets when the light is green. Getting by in life merely requires the ability to take advantage of green lights.
6: And the ability to recognize red lights.
8: Huh?
6: I'm Evangeline Carr.
8: So you're Vanjie, the beautiful one.
6: No, Grace is the beautiful one.
8: And Susie?
6: She's the cute one, the baby.
8: And you, Vanjie?
6: I'm just me, Vanjie. The plain one. The old maid.
8: Just because you're the oldest?
6: Mr. Newton, you wouldn't be interested in me.
8: No? Maybe I like plain girls.
6: That was the way it was. So sudden I couldn't prepare for it. And I'd met Harry Newton. But what about all those questions and fears in my mind? What had happened to them? I didn't know. Downstairs, Harry Newton was talking to Aunt Martha.
9: Of course you realize, Mr. Newton, this is merely an interview. Our only knowledge of you is that my brother entrusted you with some of his real estate ventures.
8: He didn't entrust me with anything, Andy. He watched me like a hawk.
9: You realize, of course, the responsibilities that go with this venture. We know nothing of your character or affiliations. Perhaps you can supply some of the details.
8: I've got a credit card with the Union Oil Company. Look, Andy, I came 400 miles from Los Angeles to discuss the promotion of a subdivision. It's a little late for references. I'm in this deal with both feet and a legal document. Are you handling it for the kids?
9: Well, not exactly.
8: Well, then let's have a drink and make small talk. You'll learn more about me that way. How about it?
9: Thank you, no. You can make yourself at home. Dinner is at 7.
8: Okay, thanks. Thanks very much. Never let a lady
10: make a phone call when she doesn't know she's not alone. That's rule number...
4: Who are you?
10: Harry Newton. Who are you, Grace?
11: No, I'm Susie. The youngest. You're the man who murdered my father.
10: That's a pretty big statement for a little girl.
11: I say it only as an apology for having thought it.
10: I accept your apology. Only don't say it again.
11: I won't. You going back to Los Angeles soon?
10: Tomorrow.
11: Do you like company?
10: A passenger?
11: I said company.
10: Your aunt will ask for character references.
11: I didn't ask for any.
10: You got yourself a ride, Junior.
11: You wouldn't be thinking of leaving earlier.
10: Uh-uh. I'm sleeping over. Our first customer is coming to dinner.
11: Who?
10: People by the name of Burkhart.
11: Oh? Whit Burkhart and his silly wife, huh? They're awful bores.
10: And get set for some boring neighbors. We plan to sell them a lot.
11: That's too bad. I love company, but I think I'll develop a headache and stay in my room tonight. Unless I can change your mind about leaving.
10: Shall we change the subject?
11: Suit yourself.
10: I just don't want to press my luck too far.
6: All that evening, through dinner with the Burkharts, through the business talks that followed, all I could do was watch him, listen to his voice. I'd never expected a man like this. Never expected him to make me feel like this. Like I felt when he smiled and said goodnight. Like I felt when he drove away with Susie for Los Angeles next morning. Like I felt when he called me long distance.
12: How are you getting along up there without me, Vanjie?
6: Oh, I suppose we're just barely managing.
12: Good, I'll have to hurry back.
6: The surveyors will be here next week.
12: Who cares?
6: But I...
12: I don't want to waste this call talking business.
6: Well, then what?
12: I just want to talk to you. Still an old maid, I hope.
6: I'm afraid so.
12: And still as plain as ever.
6: Yes.
12: Wonderful. Don't ever change, Vanjie.
6: All right. Why did I laugh? And why did I go around walking on air? He was just flirting, probably with a purpose, for business reasons. But I didn't care. I knew it was crazy, but I didn't care. I counted the days until he'd be back. When he came, he brought me a gift, a quilted velvet robe. Aunt Martha said it looked like the inside of a coffin, but I liked it. And I liked the funny little note that went with it. After a few days, seeing him, talking to him, began to fill my thoughts so completely that I couldn't sleep. So one night, I walked down through the rose garden to the little tea house on the edge of the palisade. I was sitting there, watching the moonlight and the surf far below.
12: Don't think anything personal. You're not alone.
6: Oh, it's you.
10: What's the matter? No sleep tonight?
6: I have things on my mind.
10: Like real estate and me?
6: Yes. I'm trying to make some sort of plan.
10: I just like to feel my way along, see how far I can go. Plans are good to start with, then you follow your instinct.
6: I like to know where I'm going.
10: And you don't?
6: I'm not sure.
10: You've never asked me a lot of questions like the others. But I suppose you've been wondering why your father and I were doing business together, why he invited me in.
6: I knew there must have been a reason.
10: Reason? I met him in Palm Springs, gave him a tip on a horse, and it won. He figured he owed me something.
6: That's hard to believe.
10: Isn't it? Well, of course, he liked me, too. He thought I had guts and brains. Beyond that, he didn't want to know a thing.
6: And if he had?
10: I'd have told him. Come here.
6: Harry, no.
10: You still afraid to follow your instincts?
6: I don't know.
10: Come here.
6: It's all so crazy. 2 weeks ago, Harry Newton was just a name I hated and feared. There's nothing of that now. Now he's a man. A man that I love. My husband. We drove to Las Vegas and were married in a little chapel there. And we had a fast honeymoon, playing roulette, seeing Boulder Dam, just having fun being together. And when we came home again, the words were still ringing in my ears. For better, for worse, for richer, for poorer, in sickness and in health, to love and cherish until death do us part. Until death do us part.
9: I've moved my things into a corner room, Vanjie, so that you and he may have the suite.
10: Relax, Auntie. This is strictly temporary.
6: We'll probably go to Los Angeles eventually. All Harry's friends are there.
10: Meanwhile, I'll have my stuff shipped up. There isn't much. It's packed away in Lou Danch's apartment. He's the one I was telling you about, honey. He owns that restaurant on the Strip.
9: Oh, well, you were away. There was a phone call for Miss Newton.
10: Yeah?
9: From a Miss Kitty Platt.
6: Kitty Platt?
10: Girl I used to date. Oh. Probably wondering what happened to me. I wonder what did. Look at me. Head over heels in matrimony and I love it.
6: Oh, Harry. Harry.
11: Is that a private match or can anybody get in it?
10: Oh. Hello, Susie.
11: Hi. I'll have to excuse my lack of tact. Never been a sister-in-law before and I'm at a loss. Best of everything, sis. You rate it.
6: Well, thank you, Susie. Well, is anything wrong, dear? You look awfully tired.
11: Hasn't Harry told you? It takes a gentleman to keep a secret. Thank you, Harry.
10: You're welcome.
11: What a lovely wedding band, Vanjie. Nothing temporary about this piece of jewelry.
10: Three passes at a crap table.
11: Tell me, Vanjie, darling. Did he buy you the short order ceremony or the blue plate? Very impressive, I understand. Bless, O Lord, this ring, that he who gives it and she who wears it may abide in thy peace and his friend.
6: Susie, dear. Harry.
10: That's a sick girl. You mind if I speak to her? As a member of the family, I feel I have the privilege of helping. I'll be right back.
6: But Harry.
9: Vanjie! Vanjie!
6: Oh, what is it, Aunt Martha?
9: Well, I didn't want to talk to you, dear, while he was with you. I'm worried about Susie. She's been acting very queerly. Not eating and so jumpy.
6: What do you suppose is wrong?
9: I don't know. But she hasn't been herself since she went to Los Angeles. Perhaps if you had a talk with her.
6: Harry is doing that now.
9: Harry?
6: Yes?
9: A stranger!
6: Auntie.
9: Oh, I'm sorry, dear. I shouldn't have said that. It's just that I can't get used to the idea. I mean his being one of us. But then I hardly know him. It's very hard to know him.
6: Yes, I suppose it is.
9: Well, I only meant that perhaps someone else should talk to Susie.
6: You mean you think maybe Harry has something to do with Susie acting this way?
9: Why, no, Vanjie, I didn't say that.
6: No. No, of course not. Harry?
10: Yeah?
6: How is Susie?
10: She'll be okay.
6: Maybe I better talk to her.
10: Leave her alone. She won't tell you anything.
6: Then you tell me.
10: That's one of those things. How do the writers put it? Unrequited love.
6: You?
10: Well, if it is, she hasn't told me the whole truth.
6: What did she tell you?
10: Say, how do you turn the heat on in this dungeon of a room?
6: Oh, there's a gas heater in the fireplace, but what did she tell you? Harry?
10: Look, Angel. Are you going to turn on me, too? Don't do it. I need you. I've been rattling around like a pebble in this old drum of a world with nothing to grab onto. Now I'm safe. I've got somebody. This alley cat's got a home. That's you, Angel. You're my roof and four walls.
6: Oh, Harry, darling, please understand. It's not that I don't trust you, but I'm worried about Susie.
10: Okay, baby, you talk to her tomorrow if it'll do any good. But right now, don't worry about it. Come on, let's get some sleep.

0: What? What was that?
1: I don't know. What time is it?
0: 6 o'clock.
1: It's Aaron, I think.
0: Well, who's Aaron?
1: It's the gardener. Wait, he must be below that window there.
2: What's up?
3: It's Miss Susie.
1: Susie, what about her?
2: What about her?
3: She's dead.
2: Dead?
1: Dead!
4: Tragedy begets tragedy. Accidents breed more accidents. Or was this another accident? At any rate, in the grim sequence of events started by that simple accident on a city street, a second member of the Carr family was dead. They say tragedies strike in threes. I wonder. And so does Vanjie Carr wonder.
1: Why? Why did it happen? Why did she do it? What did Harry know? Did he have anything to do with it? No, I mustn't. Just relax now. Rest. That's what I'm supposed to do. Relax. In a few minutes, he'll come up and tell me. Tell me what they're talking about down there. He and Aaron and my sister, Grace.
5: Tell me about it, Aaron. From the beginning.
3: It's hard for me to tell it now, Miss Grace. It's like a dream.
0: He hasn't told it the same way twice.
3: But I tried to.
5: Mr. Newton knows that. Now try again, Aaron.
3: Well, I was up early. Not early for me, but early. And there was a mist and the ground was wet. So I wore my rubbers. I was pinning back the honeysuckle on the trellis near the garage when she came by. Didn't see me, but I saw her walking as if in her sleep. Yet she looked as if she knew where she was going. And she was dressed and combed and carried a purse. So I said good morning. But she didn't answer and went off into the mist toward the tea house on the edge of the palisade, where there's only one path. And then presently I worked my way down the path through the rose garden to say good morning again, but she was gone. She had jumped into the ocean onto the rocks below, and I found her purse, that purse on the bar, and that riding crop.
0: The riding crop is mine. I left it there several days ago.
5: Oh, I see. All right, Aaron. That's all. You may go now.
3: All right, Miss Grace.
5: Well, Mr. Newton?
0: Harry's the name.
5: Yes, of course. We are related, aren't we? Should I apologize for not belaboring you with congratulatory messages on your marriage?
0: Some people are just naturally short on sentiment. You have other gifts.
5: Thanks. It's just that I have an instinctive aversion to attractive men being snatched from the open market.
0: If I ever get back on the market, I'll send you a credit slip.
5: Planning to get back on the market?
0: Not at this particular time.
5: I see.
0: Anybody here? Vanjie.
1: Don't turn on the light, Harry. I look awful.
0: Now, relax, Angel. I know how upset you are, but you've got to relax.
1: I can't. Oh, Susie, you poor baby.
0: Take it easy. This way you'll just fly apart, springs and wheels and everything. You're going to have to rest a few days.
1: Oh, I want to know everything, Harry. Who was it? Who did this to Susie?
0: I lied to you.
1: Oh,
0: I mean, I lied when I said Susie chose me as a confidant. The way it happened, I stumbled into the middle of her romance by accident.
1: Then who?
0: A neighbor of yours, Whit Burkhart.
1: Whit Burkhart? But, no, he's married.
0: Yeah, you see, I bumped into them in a quiet little restaurant in Los Angeles. I was about as welcome as bad news in a collect telegram. I grabbed a quick one at the bar and ran.
1: But is that all?
0: No. Susie made it her business to see me the next day. She wanted me to promise not to tell anyone

0: The next few days I spent in bed. I was supposed to relax. I couldn't. It was too much to think about. Even the doctor's pills didn't help. And little things made impressions on me. Little things that people said.
1: Your husband took me riding this morning, darling. Mm-hmm. Tell me, Vanjie, how did you ever trap him?
0: I don't know. He just seemed to like me.
1: Well, I guess we're not hard to like. Daddy left us quite a bit of allure. A square block in San Francisco, 4 theaters, 2 open-air markets, and a lovely office building in Los Angeles. In short, a real estate man's paradise.
0: Grace.
1: Sorry, darling. He's so different from my faithful, methodical Lenny, I'm just jealous. Aren't you flattered?
2: Well, got you making yourself irresistible.
0: Oh, I just got tired of looking like something that's been left out in the rain.
2: Flowers do all right.
0: You're very sweet, Harry, but I know my limitations.
2: Nonsense. I think you're very attractive.
0: But not beautiful, like Grace. If we take her for a measuring stick.
2: No one would take Grace for a measuring stick or any other kind of stick. She's the sexy type.
0: Nice of you to come, Mrs. Burkhart. Cigarette?
3: No, thanks. Whit made me give up smoking. He really babies me, that man. Forced me to go away for a 2-week rest. I told him I felt fine, but he insisted.
0: Was that when he went to Los Angeles?
3: Los Angeles? Mm. Whit hasn't been to Los Angeles in 4 years. Why, no, he went along with me.
0: Of course she was lying. Her husband had been to Los Angeles, just as Harry said he had, with Susie. He must have been. She was just trying to make Harry look bad, and so were the rest of them. That's why I took to listening, to find out what they were up to protect Harry. I listen, even from behind doors.
4: Hello, Newton. You remember me? Gurney, the lawyer?
5: Uh-huh.
4: Is Mrs. Newton too ill for a visitor?
5: Yes, she is. What do you want?
4: It's in regard to your suggestion, Mr. Newton, that arrangements be made to give you power of attorney in matters pertaining to Della Vista.
5: You can lower your voice. I told you my wife is ill.
4: Any request of that nature should be gone over with all parties concerned.
5: I said lower your voice.
4: Of course, 2 untimely tragedies have decreased the number of parties concerned. I'd say you have 2 down and 2 to go, Mr. Newton.
5: What do you mean by that?
4: Nothing. Have you discussed this matter with Mrs. Newton?
5: There's no reason for her to object.
4: On the other hand, there's Grace Carr.
5: You've spoken to her?
4: Not more than a moment ago. It's no go, Newton. Miss Carr, it seems, has developed quite an interest in Della Vista, or some aspects of it. She intends to work with you as closely as possible.
5: Well, that sounds engaging.
4: Yes. For you, it should be a cinch, Newton. I understand you're quite a hand with the ladies.
5: Well, I've had my innings.
0: Oh. I listened to everything. Sometimes I woke up in the middle of the night and listened. Listen to Harry and Grace downstairs talking, laughing. They laughed together a lot, these days.
1: Harry, you're wonderful. I don't know how you did it.
5: What's up, partner?
1: Telegram from Jim Strand. He's willing to talk terms, and he's free to talk tonight.
5: Well, for heaven's sake, let's be sociable. Maybe we can have the deal signed and moving tomorrow.
1: That means staying over in San Francisco tonight.
5: I'll take care of the hotel reservations.
1: Oh, high pressure, Harry.
5: We'll take him to the best restaurant in town and we'll order their best meal. Are you worried about your figure?
1: No. Are you worried about it? See you later.
5: Hello. I want the Grosvenor in San Francisco.
0: A charming little hotel.
5: Oh, it's you. Hello, Angel. I thought you were in bed. How's your headache?
0: Better. I'd like to go along with you, Harry.
5: Tonight? In your condition?
0: What's wrong with me? Don't you want my company?
5: You're not up to it. You're sick.
0: I said I'm better.

0: I've decided to help you.
1: Help me?
0: Grace helps you.
1: She tags along.
0: Can't I tag along, too? Please, Harry, I want to go with you.
1: All right. Why not?
0: And this afternoon, I want you to take me riding. Did you know I could ride? I'm better than Grace. I've won cups. Shall we go riding this afternoon?
1: Sure, Angel. Maybe that's a good idea.
0: What's that, Grace?
2: No, I don't know, Aunt Martha. I can't see. The fog is rolling in.
0: It's a horse.
2: But no rider.
0: Is it Benji?
2: Well, Harry's. He's tearing down the path toward the highway, probably heading for the stables. Aunt Martha, something's happened.
0: I knew it. I knew it.
2: Come on. Here comes the other one.
0: It's Harry.
2: He's carrying Vanjie. Oh. Hi.
3: Hi. Help me get her up to her room.
0: Please stop acting silly. I wasn't hurt a bit.
1: Yes, she was. Her shoulder's bruised. I'm calling Dr. Rupert. And what's more, you're going to the clinic tomorrow for x-rays. No sense taking chances.
0: Well, what happened?
1: A horse pulled it.
0: Why?
2: I don't know. Maybe Harry does.
0: Yes. He was riding just behind. Did you see any reason for it, Harry?
1: No, not a thing.
0: I tell you, Harry, there's nothing wrong with me. Nothing but a simple old-fashioned headache.
1: Maybe you can grab some sleep before the doctor gets here.
0: Why are you making such a fuss? Is it because you don't want me with you in San Francisco?
1: You certainly can't go till we're sure you're all right.
0: Then you're going without me.
1: We'll talk about it later. Get some sleep, Angel.
0: What are you doing?
1: Connecting up your heater. This room is like a tomb. If we take the chill out, maybe you'll sleep.
0: You won't go without me, will you, Harry?
1: Are we back on that again?
0: Oh, I'm sorry. Harry.
1: What?
0: I've made you angry with me, haven't I?
1: No.
0: Do you love me?
1: Sure.
0: It's so strange, this marriage of ours. It's more like an affair, really. It happened so fast. We don't really know each other, do we, Harry? Why did you want me, Harry?
1: Because I love you.
0: Because you love me. Yet if I were gone tomorrow, would there be another to take my place, as there were others before me? Oh, no. Don't answer that. I get sillier by the minute. Forgive me, darling.
1: There's nothing to forgive.
0: Yes, there is. I won't be silly anymore.
1: I'm sure you won't, Angel. Good night. I'll see that you're not disturbed.
0: Harry. Harry. Oh, I'd come to that state of mind. The senses are so drugged with fatigue, there's an end to caring. Almost. All the doubts and fears loomed up and enveloped me. Yet, I was getting drowsy. Reality was becoming distorted into nightmare. There was a strange ringing in my ears, and I began to see things like a dream. I thought I saw Pookie, my canary, lying in the bottom of this cage, with his little legs thrust stiffly upward in death. Then I was hearing things like a hissing snake. And down on the floor, I saw it, coiled up by the heater. I must. Grace laughing with Harry. Somehow, for the first time, I didn't care. She had no cause to gloat. It would happen to her, too. Just
4: like it happened. To Beth. And to Susan. And like it was happening to me.

0: In tonight's full hour of suspense, Mr. Robert Ryan appears as Harry Newton and Miss Ruth Warwick appears as Vangie Carr in Beyond Reason. Tonight's study in Suspense. In just a moment, we will return with Act Two of Suspense.
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0: And now, back to our Hollywood soundstage and to our producer, Mr. Robert Montgomery, for Act Two of Beyond Reason, starring Ruth Warwick and Robert Ryan, in a narrative well calculated to keep you in suspense.
2: Started with a fatal accident on a street corner in San Francisco. You probably read about it in the papers a few weeks ago. Just an everyday accident. But it was an end and a beginning. An end for Pinkton Carr, who was killed, and a beginning for his three daughters and Harry Newton. But with the sequence of events half played through, there are now only two daughters. One down and two to go. And right now, lying on the bed in her room, is Vangie Carr, the hiss of gas loud in her ears, drowning out the thoughts, the fears, and the voices of Sister Grace and Harry Newton in the living room below.
3: Harry, I told Jim Strand we'd meet him at 9. We can make it if we hurry.
4: Where's Auntie?
3: She's resting.
4: Okay, let's go.
3: Well, what about Mrs. Newton? Shall we take a peek?
4: No, she'll wake up if I go in. Let her sleep. I could be back by midnight if we hurry. Let's just go.
5: I dreamed church bells were tolling my death. How someone was stuffing my throat and nostrils with cotton padding. I couldn't breathe. My limbs were bound to the bed. I tried to scream. But I couldn't. I started to spin. The bed was spinning. The whole room was spinning like a whirlpool. Never know. Until finally, it was as thin as the sound of a bell.
4: Oh, Dr. Rupert.
6: I just got your message. Been out all day. How is she?
4: She seems quite well. I guess my call was a little hasty.
6: What happened?
4: Fell off a horse.
6: That girl, always something. It's been that way as long as I've known her. So she thought she was strong enough to go riding. Maybe that's my fault.
4: It was the horse's fault.
6: Well, I'll go up and have a look.
4: She's sleeping.
6: Oh, well, that's always good medicine. Going someplace?
4: Business appointment.
6: Oh. Well, good night. What was that crash?
3: That came from Vangie's room. There's something wrong.
5: It was darkness. Darkness and flashing lights. Changing colors, shifting designs. Noises. Somehow recognizable human voices.
7: Vangie. Another blanket.
8: Good try to kill her.
7: I was going to get pneumonia.
8: He's a murderer. Listen to me. I know. He's a murderer.
7: Vangie. Lots of coffee. More coffee.
8: Kill her.
7: Blanket.
8: Murder.
7: Coffee.
8: Murder.
4: Vangie.
8: Murder.
4: Vangie. Vangie.
5: Harry.
4: Vangie.
5: Oh, Harry.
4: Good morning, Angel.
5: Oh, Harry.
4: That's been a tough night, but you came through it as good as new. Last night I wanted to shoot myself. It's all my fault.
5: No, it's not. Don't say that.
4: I thought I connected the heater fine, but something must have happened. Maybe I kicked the pipe. I don't know.
5: Harry.
4: Vangie. Listen to me before they come back in. They may say things about me. Your aunt's got some weird ideas about what happened. Don't listen to them, Vangie. Don't listen to them.
5: I won't, Harry.
4: I love you, Angel. That's all that matters, isn't it?
5: Yes. guess that's all that matters.
4: Well, what's wrong?
5: Oh, nothing, Harry.
4: You don't believe me.
5: Oh, I do, Harry. I do believe you love me, but... that is, I want to believe you. I want to more than anything else in the world.
4: You've got to.
5: I will.
6: Are we up, or are we going to sleep some more?
4: She's up, Dr. Rupert.
6: There's a lucky girl. What a fine room for such an accident. Big and drafty.
5: My poor Pookie, my poor Pookie. I'm sorry, Aunt Martha.
6: It's too bad you didn't knock over the bed table sooner. But then it was soon enough, thank heaven. You should get some sleep, Mr. Newton.
4: I'll settle for a cup of coffee. And as for you, Angel, no more trouble while I'm gone.
5: No.
6: You must reassure him, Vanjie. He's eaten with remorse.
9: Disappointment, you mean?
6: He considers the accident his fault.
9: Accident? You keep calling it an accident.
6: Your Auntie Vanjie is very disturbed and full of wild theories.
5: There's no need to theorize.
9: Oh?
5: Oh, the blame is all mine. I got up to get some water, yes. And the sleeping pill made me groggy. I must have stumbled on the gas hose and pulled it out without realizing it. I'm always doing things like that.
6: Yes, you are, as long as I've known you. You know, there are those of us who go through life with a predisposition toward having accidents. We actually will them to happen. We who are thus disposed live closer to the edge of time than others. We walk in front of moving cars.
5: We fall from high places.
6: We are bitten by snakes and sucked in by riptides. If there's poison oak, we will find it. If there are live wires, we will touch them. We are wedded to calamity.
9: We are indeed wedded to calamity indeed. You may discount the other nonsense and be sure of the last.
5: Wedded to calamity. No. No, I mustn't listen to such things. I mustn't think such things. How could I? When I saw the genuine concern, the fright in his face, when I heard the love in his voice. In those days when I lay resting from my narrow escape, he was sweet. Sweet enough to convince me I wasn't alone. Not really. Not even when he was away in San Francisco on business. Hello? Oh, darling, I've missed you. San Francisco might as well be on the other side of the world. Oh, no, darling, come home tonight. Well, then try to. Oh, please, Harry. What? Unto eternity. Oh, yes, darling. Yes, I love you to eternity. Yes, darling. Yes. Goodbye. But suddenly, I was feeling alone again. Unto eternity, it said. But what did he mean? Eternity? The word made me shudder. Hello.
4: Hello, Vanjie. Well, huh? You don't seem to recognize me. I'm Lenny Walden.
5: Oh.
4: Grace's friend.
5: Oh, yes. Yes, of course. Won't you come in?
4: Thanks. Grace isn't here?
5: Oh, well, no.
4: I didn't really expect her to be. I just thought that...
5: You two haven't quarreled, have you?
4: No. Well, yes, I guess so.
5: Oh, I'm sorry.
4: Well, it was my fault. Jealous. I'm in love with Grace, you know.
5: I know.
4: Well, I won't bother you anymore with my problems.
5: Do you care to tell me just what or who you're jealous of?
4: I'd rather not.
5: Well, then may I guess? You're jealous of my husband. Well, don't be. My husband is very much in love with me. If anything, he merely tolerates the way Grace tags along after him and putters in real estate.
4: Well, I guess you're right, Mrs. Newton. It's just that when I saw them dancing, I...
5: Dance?
4: Well, Grace didn't even tell me she was in town. Somebody saw them at the bandbox and called me. I,
10: I guess I was steamed up and anxious to jump at conclusions. I'm an idiot.
3: Not at all. Just a little hasty.
10: I've got to hand it to you, Vanjie. You're a lot more broad-minded than I am. I envy you.
3: Envy me? Envy me? When I was so alone and frightened. When he'd gone, I went upstairs to our room. Frantically, I looked through his luggage, went through his clothes, searching for some clue to the man I married. But there was none. Nothing. And I had to know. Now I had to know.
11: Long distance.
3: Give me the Hotel Grosvenor, San Francisco.
11: Thank you.
3: Oh, I had to know. I had to talk to him, ask him to come home, or go to him, anything.
12: Grosvenor?
3: Oh, Mr. Newton, please. Room 724.
12: One moment. Hello? Hello? Who is this?
3: It was Grace's voice, without the slightest doubt. I ran out to my car. Grace had answered that telephone in Harry's room. And I knew. Now I was sure of it all. Harry had killed Susie. Whether it had been suicide or murder, he'd killed her. And in the same way, he would kill me.
13: Hey! Hey, look at that! That car better slow down for that turn! Hey, look!

0: You see, the sequence of events comes to full circle. It started with an automobile accident. Was it going to end with another one? At least this was one they couldn't blame on Harry Newton. Vanjie simply drove too fast, tried to take a shortcut to San Francisco through a tree, rushing to her husband. In the end, he had to rush to the emergency hospital to her. But she was all right.
1: The indestructible Vanjie. Perennial accident case, always smelling of antiseptics and painted with iodine. I lay there between hospital sheets, pretending that the hypodermic needle had put me to sleep. But I was listening to Dr. Rupert as he talked to Harry and Aunt Martha.
2: The night of your wife's first unfortunate experience, I had a vague suspicion that the circumstances were not entirely accidental.
3: What do you mean?
2: Vanjie has twice tried to take her own life.
4: I don't believe it.
2: It's true. For people like Vanjie, it is sometimes harder to find the dividing point between accident and suicide. There's a certain will to die, a subconscious compulsion which invites disaster.
4: It's nonsense.
3: Go on.
2: In the matter of the gas heater, Vanjie said herself she pulled the flexible pipe by accident. Was that accident or intention?
4: I don't believe she ever did it. It was he who really pulled the cord.
2: No, I think it was Vanjie. She invited disaster again tonight, driving her car off the road at high speed. Was it accident, or did she suddenly cease to care whether the car made that curve or not?
4: Or did somebody tamper with a steering wheel on her car?
3: You'd better stop that, Andy.
2: Please, Martha. You'll know, too, that the tendency seems to run in her family. Her father stepped in front of a moving car.
4: How do we know even that?
2: And Susie leaped to her death off a cliff.
4: Or was pushed.
2: Times Vanjie was drawn to self-destruction were times of mental depression. We've got to work to save her.
3: I'll do anything, Doctor. Anything you say.
2: There'll be a lot for you to do.
1: First of all, you have it all figured out, haven't you, Dr. Rupert?
2: Rest is the best.
1: And you're right, of course. What for that about mental depressions? That's not what causes it. Oh, it's the fear. Fear of being alone. Of not being loved. Of not being loved by Harry Newton. I heard what he said. He'd do anything. Anything. But he didn't fool me. I know he wants Grace. I'm in his way. I know. They're gone now. Oh, it's stifling in here. So close. I must have some air. There. That's better. Now, there was a little razor sharp blade here a little while ago. I used it to make a blood test. Oh, but it's gone. No matter. In the lavatory, just off my room, there'll be a drinking glass. If I can break that without too much noise, glass cuts. Yes, glass.
5: Oh!
2: What is it, Ned?
1: What's happened?
4: Miss Newton, she's gone up that window.
2: Well, stop her, stop her! She can't have gone far. Notify the highway patrol. And tell Mr. Newton.
4: Yes, Doctor.
2: We've got to find her to protect her from herself.
4: And from him.
2: What?
4: Don't you see? You've given Harry Newton the soundest alibi in the world. Your assurance that Vanjie is bent on suicide.
1: Now, what did Aunt Martha mean by that? The soundest alibi. No matter. I pressed close to the bathroom wall with one shoulder tucked in the corner. They didn't think to look there. But someone was bound too soon. Della Vista, that was it. If I was going to die, I wanted to go home to die. I waited till my room was empty again. Then I went to the open window. If I could get...

0: Yes, home. Yes, it was right. It was right to come home. It was going on morning, but it was still dark. House was pitch black. I went inside. There was a telephone. A stray ray of moonlight shone in it. I could see it plainly. And I remembered. Unto eternity.
1: To have and to hold, until death do us part. With this ring I thee wed, this ring and three passes at a crap table.
0: I went upstairs. My room was cold, dark. One of his shirts was still on the floor where I'd thrown it in my frantic search of his things. It was a sports shirt. He said he wouldn't need a sports shirt in San Francisco. I hung it up in the closet. The room was in order otherwise. There was water by my bed and the sleeping pills. I emptied the bottle into my hand and counted them. 1, 2, 3, 4. Not enough. I said it aloud. The words boomed in silence. Oh, such silence. Not a sound. Not even the stirring of Pookie in her cage. I looked toward the empty cage and shuddered at a sudden chill. Oh, yes, there was the gas heater close by. I crossed over to it quickly, kneeled down, and turned on the gas.
2: Get a blanket.
3: It's murder.
2: Coffee. Right. More coffee.
3: Kill her.
2: Danger. Blanket.
3: Murder. Kill her.
0: I held the match to the heater and watched it flare up warm and alive. I was beginning to enjoy my borrowed time. Oh, that was Harry. Suddenly, in a burst of panic, I knew what Aunt Martha had meant. Dr. Rupert had given him the soundest alibi in the world. The assurance I was going to commit suicide. He'd come to make sure I didn't change my mind. It was dark. I could barely make out the shadowy bulk of him as he looked at the car I'd come in. Then he entered the house, walking fast.
4: Vanjie. Vanjie, I know you're here. Vanjie.
0: I had to have time to think. I had to think out what it all meant.
4: Vanjie, come here. I want to talk to you.
0: Oh, but I couldn't think. The sound of his voice frightened me. All at once, I felt terribly depressed. The boat was sinking. The sides were caving in. All I wanted was to get off. I slipped down the stairs, outside, through the rose garden, to the tea house. The night was turning milky. Vision was lengthening by the moment. I couldn't see the surf directly below me, but I could hear it. I thought of Susie, and I leaned on the rail. Above the retaining wall. And then I heard his footsteps approaching through the rose garden, through the morning mist.
4: Good morning, Andy. Not talking this morning, Mrs. Newton? I can't see you, but I know you're there.
0: Don't come any closer.
4: Is your hand on the rail, Angel? Are you poised and ready? Or are you hoping for a reprieve? Something I'll say that will turn despair to ecstasy.
0: Don't come any closer, Harry. I mean it. I'll jump.
4: And what's holding you back? A thread? A lingering hope?
0: Yes.
4: That I love you?
0: Yes.
4: That I don't love Grace?
0: Yes.
4: So that's it.
0: You know it is. Harry.
4: What?
0: Have you come to kill me?
4: No.
0: You have a perfect alibi. Dr. Rupert said it was a potential suicide.
4: I know.
0: If you push me off under the rocks below, as you pushed Susie, because you were through with her, it'll be just as perfect a crime, an obvious suicide.
4: But Burkhardt's wife spoke to you.
0: Yes.
4: She could have been lying.
0: I know.
4: And you called my hotel last night, didn't you? And when Grace answered, you hung up. I figured that out and called you back with a beautiful explanation ready. That I'd gotten Lenny Walden and Grace together to patch up their differences.
0: You're lying, Harry.
4: If you think so, why don't you jump?
0: I will. I won't let you push me.
4: I'm not going to push you.
0: How do I know?
4: You don't. The act and the proof are both one. If I push you, I must want you dead. If I don't push you, I must want you alive. Isn't that so?
0: Yes.
4: You have to stand there and wait for the proof.
0: Harry, don't!
4: Jump if you want to, but I assure you, Vanjie, the proof is worth the anguish. This is it. Irene Burghardt was lying or she wasn't lying. I killed Susie or I didn't. I want you or I don't want you. Total proof. Clear, concise, and quick.
0: Harry! Harry! Don't! If you come any closer, I'll jump!
3: Darling. Darling, I've got to help you. That's all that matters. Everything I said was true, and it's easily proved.
0: Oh, this is all the proof a woman would want.
1: To have and to hold from this day forward.
0: Hold me, Harry.
3: I will.

0: Our grateful thanks to Robert Ryan and Ruth Warwick. You gave us the excellent performances we expected from an actress whose talent and versatility we've applauded many times before, and from an actor whose outstanding work in Crossfire has deservedly won him an Academy Award nomination. Next week, for Suspense, we have selected the story of a successful young man whose gifts are many. He is handsome in youth, charming, and intelligent. He is a poet of considerable ability, and his fame is far-reaching. Beauty and comfort attend his everyday pattern of living. But over him reigns an element ominous and unseen, an element we call suspense. Next week, then, The House by the River.
1: Mr. Montgomery may currently be seen in the Universal International production Ride the Pink Horse. Mr. Ryan may soon be seen in the RKO production Berlin Express. Miss Warwick's current picture is 20th Century Fox's Daisy Kenyon. Beyond Reason, an original story by Devery Freeman, was edited and directed by Anton M. Leder. Lud Gluskin is our musical director and conductor, and Lucian Morawek composes the original scores. Next week, hear The House by the River on radio's outstanding theater of thrills, 1 hour of
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0: Suspense. Radio's outstanding theater of thrills brings you an hour, a full 60 minutes of suspense. Tonight, starring Mr. John McIntyre in a play entitled The House by the River by A.P. Herbert, directed by Anton M. Leader and produced by Robert Montgomery. Mr. Montgomery.
1: True wit is nature, to advantage dressed. What oft was thought, but ne'er so well expressed. Alexander Pope was speaking about poetry when he said that. And most of us, when we think about poetry, think of it in much the same way. As beauty, caught and held captive in a skein of words. As something soft and lovely, and without violence. But that's not always true. Poetry can be violent, and hard and dark, with tales of terror and horror. The popular idea that a poet is always a soft and fragile fellow is also untrue. Poetry grows from the stuff of life, and the poet is heir to all the ills of other men. He is a frequent walker upon the dark paths of life, as well as in the sunlit fields. And finally, it's not true either that a poet worth that name must live in a lonely garret, in obscure poverty, sleeping on the stacks of his unread rhymes. Some poets find fame and fortune early and live richly in comfort and adulation. In fact, that's the kind of a poet we have in our story tonight. Stephen Burns, who at 35 was already being compared with Keats and Shelley, who had in a few slender volumes made himself the voice and the conscience of all England. His home, standing on the bank of the Thames, was known to a million Englishmen as the House by the River. Here he lived in peace and contentment with his wife, Marjorie, and his brother, John, a civil servant in London. Here, on the breast of the great sluggish river, he lived and studied and worked until... the evening of June 15th, last summer. Marjorie was out of the house, visiting her people in Cornwall. John was not yet home from work. It was cook's night out. Stephen stood at dusk in his garden, watching the water beneath him turn black as night came on with a rush. His neighbor, Mrs. Ambrose, was watering her tulips in the garden next to his. The scene was set for a strange adventure. Tonight, Mr. John McIntyre returns to our cast, following his sensational performance 3 weeks ago in Donovan's Brain. With him is a new young star from the Abbey Players in Dublin, Mr. Dan O'Herlihy. And so with the performances of John McIntyre as Stephen Burns and Dan O'Herlihy as John Burns in A.P. Herbert's The House by the River, we again hope to keep you in...
0: suspense!
2: Anything wrong, Mrs. Ambrose?
3: Look at that, Stephen!
2: Why, it's a cat. A dead cat.
3: Much as I love living on the river, Stephen, this is what it casts up on our property. This and worse.
2: Yes, I know. I've seen it passing up and down the river for weeks. Yes, what's happened to the world, Mrs. Ambrose, when it can become so indifferent, so menacing and cruel to a little yellow kitten?
3: I'm sure I don't know about the world, but I do think a letter to the authorities would help.
2: Yes, it might at that.
3: Oh, is that Marjorie up there in the house? I thought she was away for the evening.
2: She is. No, that must be the new maid.
3: Oh, Emily Gaunt. Seems like a very nice girl.
2: Well, she's a nice, clean girl, at any rate. She's probably in the bath right now.
3: Well, I'll have to get someone to take that cat away.
2: Good night, Mrs. Ambrose.
3: Good night.
2: Yes. Cruel, menacing, indifferent world. Even to a tiny, yellow, innocent little kitten.
3: Oh. Well. Good evening, Mr. Burns.
2: Good evening, Emily. Have a nice bath?
4: Yes, thank you, sir. Very nice.
2: Are you looking for something, Emily?
4: I just thought I'd put my hair up tonight.
2: You have very pretty hair, Emily. I don't wonder you tend it so carefully.
4: It's the bother more than anything else it is, sir. Men are so lucky when it comes to things like that.
2: As a matter of fact, Emily, you're a very pretty girl.
4: Thank you, sir.
2: Pretty enough to kiss?
4: Oh, sir.
2: Would you mind if I kissed you, Emily?
4: You must be joking, sir.
2: No, Emily, I'm not joking.
4: Please, sir. What would Mrs. Burns say?
2: Never mind, Mrs. Burns, Emily. Never mind. Come here.
4: No, please.
2: Why, at you, little fool. I'm not going to hurt you. Hasn't a man ever kissed you before?
4: Oh!
2: Will you be quiet? Listen to me. You're perfectly safe, Emily. I'm sorry. I was a fool. I didn't mean to hurt you. All right, then. I'm going to let you go. But I want you to be quiet.
4: Help!
2: Oh, will you be quiet, you fool? You wake everyone. You have everyone here. My wife, my neighbors. Stop it. Stop it, do you hear? Stop it. There. That's better. Emily? Emily? Emily?
5: Anybody home? Open up, it's John.
2: John.
6: Oh, that's about time. What kept you so long?
2: You know, I've got to stop forgetting my key like this.
7: Come in quick.
2: Is anything wrong?
7: I need your help. I'm in a hole.
6: All right, what's the trouble?
2: It's our maid. It's Emily Gaunt.
7: I'm afraid she's dead.
2: Why haven't you picked her up? Why haven't you called a doctor?
7: Listen to me, John. I say she's dead.
2: Emily. Dead?
7: Yes.
6: You ought to throw something over her.
7: What? Well, I didn't think.
6: All right. How did it happen?
7: I hardly know. I was playing the fool. I was pretending I was going to kiss her.
6: Go on.
7: Well, she got frightened. She thought I meant it, and then she bumped her head. I had to keep her quiet at this scandal. She didn't seem to understand, lost her nerve. I kept trying to quiet her, and then she bumped her head. I said that, didn't I?
6: Shall we call the police?
7: You don't understand, John. It's murder.
6: Yes, it is.
7: What am I going to do?
6: I don't know. I don't know.
7: I was thinking the river. Slip out in a rowboat and do it now. It'd be easy that way. Take only a few minutes.
6: Emily Gaunt. In the river?
7: We've got to get her out of here. Marjorie will be home. Anyone could walk in. I want you to help me, John. If you don't, I'm finished.
6: Couldn't you throw it over the wall? Into the water?
7: No. The tide would throw it up again in the morning. You... It's got to go out, John. It's got to be sunk.
6: All right. Let's get it over with.
7: You'd help.
6: Let's get it over with.
7: Yes, you're right. I'll just run down to the basement for a moment. We have a large sack there.

0: This is hard enough.
1: What are you doing now?
0: It's got to sink, don't you understand? The anchor will do it.
1: Hurry up, Stevens. Hurry up.
0: Believe me, you're ready.
1: I'm ready.
0: All right, now, together.

0: is a quarter after ten. Emily's been dead an hour. Johnny, what have I done to you?
1: Nothing. I'll be all right.
0: Are you sorry?
1: Of course I'm sorry. What do you take me for? But it couldn't be helped.
0: Thanks.
1: Don't talk about it anymore.
0: The sack is missed.
1: I'll take the responsibility. I'll see Isla.
0: No, I won't have you involved anymore. Besides, it won't be necessary.
1: Let's go home.
0: Yes. Stop a minute.
1: What is it now?
0: I just remembered.
1: Huh?
0: My name and address are stenciled on that sack.
2: Good morning, Mr. Burns.
3: Oh, morning, Mr. Beach.
2: If you please, sir.
3: Yes, what is
2: it? It's Emily, sir.
3: Anything wrong with her?
2: I don't know, sir. She's not in the house. It was my night out yesterday, and when I came in this morning, I noticed as how her bed wasn't slept in. I think she's been gone all night.
3: Really?
2: Gone without her Macintosh, too. I wondered as how maybe you'd seen her, sir, or sent her on a errand, like.
3: No, there was no errand.
2: Oh, youth will have its fling, they say. I hope you won't be too hard on her, Mr. Burns. Emily's really a good girl.
3: Yes. Nonetheless, it's a naughty thing for her to have done.
2: I'll speak to her when she comes in. Thank you, sir.
3: Yes. Well, it's begun.

0: care for some toast, John?
1: No, thanks.
0: Stephen?
2: No, darling.
0: I'll ring for some fresh.
1: Don't bother. I'm not very hungry.
0: What's come over you two the last few days? Anything wrong with your ache, Stephen? Stephen?
2: No, dear, no. I'm thinking, that's all. Poets are like hens. They brood before they produce. I haven't written in days.
0: It's always darkest before the sonnet. Well, I know it wasn't a very good joke, but you might smile.
3: Oh, it's no use, Mum. It's doing the work of two that's made me so numpish. And that detective fella poking around in my kitchen under my feet all day.
1: What detective?
3: Oh, the one who's been nosing round the back door asking after Emily. Wicked girl. She's probably off with some toff, she is.
1: What did you tell him?
3: Nothing at all. But Mr. Burns here, he joshed him, he did. Told him Emily's like to be off to Venice with a gentleman friend.
1: We don't know that.
2: Don't know anything, really, but she was a flighty little thing.
1: That's a lie.
0: She'll turn up again, but until she does, it can't help to talk about it.
2: Nobody's maligning Emily, just because the girl ran off with somebody.
1: You didn't see her do it, did you?
2: Don't be a fool, John. Certainly not.
1: Then leave her in peace.
0: That's all, Cook. Thank you.
3: Oh, not at all, Mum.
2: Pass the coffee, will you, darling? Do you know, John, one would almost think you were sweet on the girl. You weren't, were you?
1: Shut up, Stephen.
0: You're both too grumpy for me. I think I'll go and cut some flowers.
1: Don't go too far.
2: It's just a joke. Forget it.
1: Forget it? How can I? Every time someone speaks to me, every time someone looks at me, I see the same thing in their eyes. Where's Emily Gaunt? What's happened to the girl? Why did you do it? Forget it. I believe you almost have.
2: I wish I could. I wish I could. Blast it!
0: What's that, darling?
2: I said blast it.
0: Finished writing.
2: I can't start.
0: Oh, I'm sorry.
2: I wish it were a tap and I could turn it off and on, but I can't. I've carried an idea in my head for a month now. It's been growing and swelling and clamoring to be born, but I...
0: You'll get it, Stephen.
2: Not in this room. I'm going out in the river.
0: Does that help?
2: I need the river. It seems to flow through my life, just as it does through the heart of London. Anyway, it's good exercise.
0: Darling, I'll come with you.
2: I'd rather go alone.
0: Oh.
2: If you don't mind.
0: No. I don't mind.
2: Well, then.
0: Stephen.
2: What?
0: Nothing, Stephen. Nothing.
2: I'll be back later.

0: Office of Transport.
1: Mr. John Burns, please.
0: Hello?
1: John, this is Marjorie.
0: Oh, is anything wrong, Marjorie?
1: No, I don't think so. But I've just had a brainstorm. Would you like to take a pretty girl to lunch?
0: Sounds wonderful, but I don't know any pretty girls.
1: Yes, you do. Me. I'll come in by the tube. Be there in an hour. It's lovely here. Who'd think there was such a beautiful spot right in the middle of the city?
2: I think they designed this park for lovers primarily. Sometimes when I walk here, I feel like an intruder.
1: But you're acting the part quite nicely. Luncheon at Pim's, corsage of violets.
2: You're getting the grand treatment. After all, this is our first date.
1: I've kept you a terribly long time. Won't they mind?
2: I don't care if they do.
1: John, you're very nice.
2: Yes, like mint tea when you have a cold.
1: No, like a friend.
2: Be careful, Marjorie. I'll hold you to that.
1: I want you to.
2: What's the trouble?
1: Trouble?
2: You didn't come all the way into the city just to have lunch with me.
1: I suppose I wanted to talk, but somehow now it doesn't seem so important.
2: Is it something about Stephen?
1: Yes. You must have noticed that our marriage hasn't been exactly perfect.
2: Oh, you mustn't let Stephen's moods upset you.
1: It's more than that. No woman has a chance with Stephen. His only real love is his work. I sometimes wonder why he ever married me at all.
2: Perhaps because he needed you.
1: Perhaps. And you, John, don't you need anyone?
2: Me? That's the other way around. It seems nobody needs me. Except Mr. Forsythe at the office. Come on, I'll take you to the tube station.
3: Hello.
4: You're Stephen Burns, the poet, aren't you? My name's Muriel.
3: That's nice. Where did you spring from?
4: Just the next garden over. I'm Mr. Dimple's niece. Down for the summer.
3: Oh. Now, you like it here.
4: I know who you are. I've read all your poetry.
3: Have you?
4: I'm an artist myself. I've been sketching the view from up here. I bet it's ever so much finer out on the river.
3: Yes, it is.
4: I see you're going out there.
3: That's right.
4: Take me with you.
3: I think not.
4: Do. Take me with you.
3: Don't worry, Muriel. One day I'll let you catch up with me.
5: Hello, Stephen. Oh. I see you two have met.
3: That's just this minute. I didn't know you had a niece, Dimple.
5: I hardly knew it myself until she was there with her baggage on my doorstep.
4: I'm neglecting my painting. But I'll keep you to your promise, Mr. Burns.
3: Yes, do that, Muriel.
4: See you later, Uncle.
5: Fine girl. Going boating?
3: Yes, it'll be cool out there in the water.
5: If only there wasn't so much refuse always floating about.
3: Garbage, Mr. Dimple. Garbage from everybody's lives.
5: Yes, so disgorging, if you'll excuse the expression, onto our gardens. Not at all right for an English river.
3: Go out and make friends with it. Then you won't mind.
5: As you've done, you mean? Well, I can't. Seasick, you know. How many secrets are out there?
3: What? Oh, yes, it is a secret river. Like the Nile. Mystery hidden deep within it and passion, especially at night. Don't you think that makes it beautiful, Dim? And exciting?
5: I suppose so. I like to sit by my window and watch it. Watch it.
3: Do you do a lot of watching, Dimple?
5: Yes, Dim. A great deal.
2: Hello?
0: John, is that you?
2: Yes. Who the devil is this?
0: It's Stephen.
2: What is it, Stephen?
0: John, listen to me carefully.
2: All right, I am.
0: I was talking to Dimple this afternoon down on our pier and looking out on the river. suddenly as I was looking out.
2: I can't hear you very well. It's a bad connection. Speak up.
0: John, I'm trying to tell you it's come up. Do you understand? John, are you there?
2: Yes.
0: It's come up. Do you hear me?
2: I hear you. I'm coming home.

0: All right. Tell me, Stephen. Tell me quickly.
1: No luck. I couldn't find it.
2: How could you lose it? How?
1: I chased it 6 miles, but the tide was running too fast.
0: How could it get loose from the anchor?
1: I don't know. Maybe the knot wasn't very... I don't know.
0: And what happens now?
1: Now it'll be passing up and down the river until it's found. Up and down the river in plain view of 50,000 Londoners. Sucked at by liners and churned up by tugs.
0: If it would only escape out to sea.
1: Not much chance.
0: This might go on for weeks.
1: Don't think about it.
0: Well, it might.
1: But if it does, can you hold out, John? Can you? I'm not sure you can.
0: As long as you can.
1: I'll be out on the river from now on. I'm going to watch for it. I'm going to watch for Emily.

0: Were you looking for me?
1: Sorry to trouble you, sir. It'll just be a few minutes. I'm a police officer.
0: Quite all right, Inspector. Won't you sit down?
1: Oh, I don't think so, thank you. Can you tell me anything about this sack?
0: Can't say. Sacks are very much alike. We had one in our basement once, but...
1: And what happened to it?
0: Why, I don't know. Perhaps my brother John could... Hello. Mind if I look at it a moment?
1: Not at all.
0: Stephen Burns. House by the river, W6. Well, that... It's mine.
1: Very curious, sir. Any idea what might have happened to it?
0: Why, none in the world.
1: Did anyone in the house ever use it?
0: Well, I believe we use it for gathering kindling wood. That's not in my department, though.
1: I see. Well, whose department would it be, sir?
0: My brother John usually takes care of that. Well, I'm much obliged to you, Inspector, for bringing it back. Where did you find it?
1: If you don't mind, sir, I'd like to keep it a while longer. A little matter we are clearing up.
0: Certainly, as long as you like. I must remember to tell John it's been found.
1: Does he happen to be home now?
0: John? Oh, no, he's at his office in the city.
1: Well, then, I won't be bothering you anymore, sir.
0: Not at all.
1: However, it seems I must speak to your brother John.
0: Suit yourself, Inspector.
1: Good day.
0: My brother John, Inspector. My brother John.
2: You see, Mrs. Beach, when your Emily Gaunt disappeared, he was not to go off with a young man. Rather, it was to go straight into the river.
3: Yes, Mr. Coroner.
2: And you have nothing further to tell this inquest concerning that disappearance?
3: I've told it all, sir.
2: Thank you. Step down, please.
4: Mr. Henry Dimple.
2: How long have you lived on the river, Mr. Dimple?
4: On the river? 18 years, this fall.
2: Yeah. You've known the two Burns brothers all that time?
4: Ever since they were boys.
2: What's been your impression of them?
4: Impression? If you'll pardon me, one gathers more than an impression. In 18 years. I have known them to be excellent men. In addition to which, I need not add that Mr. Stephen Burns is England's foremost young poet.
2: Yes, you're being very helpful, Mr. Dimple. Suppose we go on.
4: By all means, sir.
2: We've already proven that this sack belongs to Stephen Burns. Can you tell us if you've ever seen it before?
4: Yes, I have. After a party last Christmas, I borrowed his sack to, well... to dispose of a rather large number of empty bottles. I don't drink myself, but there were so many young people down for the holidays.
2: Yes, yes. And then did you return the sack immediately?
4: I did.
2: The river is a rather small community, and a person living on it might be expected to know a great deal about what goes on. Do you think that's true?
4: Oh, yes. Indeed it is.
2: You yourself, Mr. Dimple, might be in a position to observe a great deal.
4: I think I know everything that happens on the river.
2: Then what do you know of this tragedy?
4: Nothing.
2: Are you quite sure, Mr. Dimple?
4: Quite sure. Nothing at all.
2: All right. Step down, please. Call the next one.

0: you like. There's always enough. And you generally use a large sack for the purpose.
1: That's right.
0: Now, in your household, that job, the collection of firewood, has usually been your brother's task?
1: Yes. John collects the wood.
0: Therefore, in your house, it was your brother who used the sack.
1: Well...
0: Tell me, Mr. Burns, when was the last time your brother went out for wood?
1: Some weeks ago. It's hard to say.
0: Would you say 2 weeks ago?
1: What you mean is about the time Emily Gaunt disappeared.
0: I must ask you not to mind what I mean, Mr. Burns. Would you say 2 weeks ago?
1: I couldn't be sure.
0: Thank you, Mr. Burns. That'll be all.
2: Oh, I think he does.
3: Mr. John Burns.
0: Mr. Burns, you're a bachelor living in the house by the river with your brother and sister-in-law?
4: That's right.
0: What day did you last collect kindling wood, Mr. Burns, and how close was that day to the disappearance from your household of Emily Gaunt?
4: I don't remember. A collection of firewood, unlike a marriage or a birthday, is not a festive moment in my life. I do not fix those days in my brain.
0: Yes, just so. And yet it strikes me as a rather unique activity for the middle of the summer.
4: It may strike you as it likes. Evenings on the river are cool, summer and winter. I like a fire in my room.
0: Let us come to the sack, Mr. Burns. You said that you lost it. How does one lose a sack?
4: How? By having it one moment and not the next.
5: By losing it.
0: I'm aware it seems a little thing, but I promise you it isn't. Could you be more specific?
4: Well, it must have slipped off the boat.
0: Yes, of course. And then perhaps it was found by someone else who used it to contain the body of the poor innocent girl who was once Emily Gaunt. But I'd like to leave that day for a moment. Ordinarily, after you'd picked the wood out of the water, would you stuff it into the sack then and there in your boat?
4: No, I'd just throw it into the bottom of the boat.
0: I see. When would you put the wood in the sack?
4: In the garden, just before I took it indoors.
0: Mr. Burns, ordinarily you carried the wood out of the boat, and in the garden you put it into the sack. Then, Mr. Burns, would you be kind enough to tell me why it was that the last time you went for wood, you found it necessary to take the sack out of the river at all?
4: Seems I just forgot.
6: And we, the jury, find that the death of Emily Gaunt is willful murder by person or persons unknown.
0: This inquest is adjourned. Mr. Burns, Mr. Stephen Burns, please.
1: Yes? Marjorie, dear, you and John go. I'll be along presently.
7: Yes, Stephen, of course.
1: Yes, Coroner, what is it?
0: I just want to tell you that this case is far from being closed. Are you sure you have nothing more you'd like to say to us?
1: Nothing?
0: No. I can understand your feelings, Mr. Burns. After all, the man is your brother.
1: My brother?
0: If there's any further light you could throw on this particular...
1: No, there's nothing now. But if I should find anything, I'll get in touch with you immediately. You see, Coroner, I want justice done, no matter who may be involved.
8: 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Tonight's study in Suspense. In just a moment, we will return with Act Two of Suspense.
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8: And now, back to our Hollywood soundstage and to our producer, Mr. Robert Montgomery, for Act Two of The House by the River, starring John McIntyre in a narrative well calculated to keep you in suspense.

0: the greengrocers, past the lending library, past the tube station with its roar of express trains racing down from London, down the little street toward his house by the river. John and Marjorie had gone on ahead of him, and he was alone, listening to his heels kicking on the pavement, listening to his thoughts whispering in his head. The police felt John was guilty, that was evident. Hadn't Stephen been hoping for this, secretly, in his heart? Hadn't he nudged suspicion gently toward John by a raised eyebrow one time and deliberate inflection of his voice another time? Those were his thoughts as he walked home, now and then looking up to the sky that had suddenly turned so black and glowering, forecasting a heavy summer rain. Then, almost at his elbow, someone was calling his name.
1: Stephen! Stephen Byrne!
2: Oh. Hello, Muriel.
1: Why don't you stop a while? Your wife and brother just went by.
2: Oh, did they?
1: I hope you're in no hurry.
2: No, I'm not.
1: It's awfully hot, isn't it?
2: I like it this way.
1: I don't. I'm stifling.
2: You don't look it. In fact, you look very cool and fresh.
1: Thank you, Stephen. What I need is a cold drink.
2: Make one for me.
1: All right. Come on in. Won't you sit down? I'll only be a minute.
2: All right.
1: You might look at that scrapbook. It's got all kinds of interesting clippings.
2: Hmm? Mystery in Stephen Byrne's house. She went out into the world, innocent and fresh, to help her family in the battle of life with the few poor shillings she could earn by menial labor in a strange house. And for this, she was brutally, horribly murdered by an unknown man whose vicious gun...
1: Wasn't it rotten? There wasn't any ice. It'll be a few minutes.
2: Are you keeping this scrapbook?
1: That? Well, it's Uncle's.
2: Why should Mr. Dimple be so interested in the Emily Gart case, to the extent of cutting clippings from the newspapers and making a special little book? Do you know why, Muriel?
1: Oh, I think he's a little morbid. But let's not talk about him.
2: What would you like to talk about?
1: I don't want to talk at all. It's so hot.
2: Yes.
1: Hard enough just trying to breathe.
2: Do you like it here, Muriel?
1: Here? With you?
2: No, here on the river. Are you enjoying your vacation?
1: There's nothing much to do here, is there?
2: Not much. For anyone as young as you.
1: Oh, you're young, too. You can't be writing your poetry all day and all night. How do you manage?
2: I suppose I don't.
1: Oh, that's a shame. You know what, Stephen?
2: What?
1: I think I've caught up with you at last.
2: What was that?
1: It's only thunder.
2: Yes, you see how we spend our days, our time on Earth? Going around under a blue English sky, safe and blunted, half alive. And all the time the storm is there, waiting to explode. Waiting to rip and bend down and twist.
1: But there's no storm in here.
2: Isn't there?

0: What can be keeping Stephen?
1: I beg your pardon?
0: Nothing. It wasn't important.
1: Did you notice, after the inquest today, how people were looking at me?
0: Don't you know why?
1: No. No, I don't.
0: Do you think you killed Emily Gaunt?
1: How can they believe that?
0: They don't have to believe it. Oh, I know. You think because they're neighbors and you've lived among them for years that they like you. Well, it's not true. They like their nasty little backstairs secrets better.
1: I should have moved out long ago. There must be one empty flat in London. I'll have to see an agent tomorrow.
0: Don't run away from them.
1: I'm not running from them.
0: What, then? Are you thinking of us? Stephen and I don't care what they say.
1: I care what they say. I don't want any scandal linked with his name. Or yours.
0: John.
1: When we were boys, Stephen used to read his poems to me. I remember sitting on the bank by the river, watching him. Have you ever seen one child ape another? I did that. I used to shape the words with my mouth and pretend they were mine.
0: It hasn't been easy for you, has it, John?
1: Doesn't matter. It's not only that he's my brother, it's also that I admire him.
0: And so you'll spare him the pain of having you around.
1: Oh, that was a lie. I suppose if I told the truth, I really hate him. Yes, I've got to go. I know what this place means to you, Marjorie. It'll be spoiled for you if I stay. I don't want that.
0: But don't you see? Your going would only make it worse.
1: Marjorie.
0: Stay, John. I want you to.
1: Why?
0: Can't you see, John? Don't you know?
1: I want to hear you say it. Hello, you two. Did you wait up for me? I waited for the rain to stop.
0: I was just going to bed. Good night.
2: Well, what's the matter with Marjorie?
1: I need some air.
2: And what's the matter with you?
1: Nothing at all.
2: Where are you going?
1: Just for a walk.
2: I think I'll come with you.
1: You've just been.
2: Well, that's all right. There's a young lady I want to discuss with you. A Miss Emily Gaunt.
1: Come along, then.
2: It's starting to rain again. We'll be soaked through in a minute.
1: Let's go back.
2: Here's the tube. Let's duck down into the station.
1: All right. This way.

0: Well, we're alone. What have you got to say?
1: John, do you feel it?
0: Feel what?
1: The difference in us since all this happened.
0: Did you expect to stay the same? Did you think you could go on living as if nothing had happened?
1: Poor John. I think you've suffered.
0: Of course I have. Every minute, every day.
1: But don't you feel anything else?
0: Yes. I'm scared and sick.
1: That isn't what I mean. With me, it's as though I can see better and smell and feel. Everything is so much sharper than it was.
0: It took a murder to do that.
1: Yes. A murder. That's the amazing thing. That's why I'm going to put it all into a poem.
0: Here.
1: What? That's right. A story of two men. The Black Knight and the White. To be called Death in the Woods.
0: What happens?
1: The Black Knight meets a girl in the forest. During the encounter, by mistake, he kills her. He's torn with grief. Now, the White Knight is his best friend. He comes upon the scene after the tragedy. And he helps the Black Knight hide the girl's white, mutilated body. They carry her to a dark, mysterious lake in the heart of the forest. Just within the boundaries of the Black Knight's castle. And here, in the lake, they put her corpse.
0: You must be out of your head. You must be insane.
2: Oh, you think you're being clever?
0: It's transparent. 10 million English readers would look at the first page and know who killed Emily Gaunt.
1: No one would. I'm not going to have it published. I just write it.
0: Why?
1: Because I have to. No matter how terrible a thing is, he carries in his head. If a man is a writer, he can somehow get rid of it. He can write it out of his system and be rid of its nagging forever. Whether it's a love affair or a disease or a murder, he can be rid of it.
0: It's not that easy.
1: It is for me.
0: Don't do it, Stephen. You know how you are. You'll show it to someone. After a while, you'll want to.
1: Don't worry about me.
0: Shouldn't I? How did it feel, Stephen, when you were lying about me?
1: About you? But you're imagining things.
0: Suppose a policeman were to come up to us here, right now. Suppose he were to ask which of us two gentlemen killed Emily Gaunt. Do you know what had happened?
1: Tell me.
0: You'd point to me.
1: John. John, let me ask you. Which of us two would the world miss the most?
0: The world! Blast the world! I care about me. Me, John Burns, who's never written a poem in his life and looks like anybody else in the street. What are you going to do about it?
1: Nothing. I'm not going to do a thing. But you can do as you like.
0: No. I won't do anything either.
1: You're not afraid, are you?
0: I'm in love with your wife.
1: So that's it. Very convenient, isn't it?
0: Is it?
1: And does she love you?
0: I don't know. Doesn't matter.
1: You could have had her, you know. I might have been on the gallows by now, and you could have had her. Instead, you come down into the pit with me and help me. Why?
0: We've been through all that because you're my brother. We've been here long enough. Are you coming with me? All right, I'll go alone. You tried to push me off the platform in front of the train. You tried to kill me.
1: You're mistaken, John. You slipped. I was trying to catch your arm.
0: I see. Then you were trying to save me.
1: That's right.
0: I must thank you for that.
1: Not at all, John. Not at all.

0: How much longer do we play this game?
1: I beg your pardon.
0: You've been following me since I got off the train.
1: That's right.
0: You're a police officer?
1: Yes.
0: How long have you been following me?
1: Since the day after Emily Gaunt disappeared.
0: You mean you've been with me since then? All these weeks, every day, every minute?
1: You're an active young man, Mr. Barnes. You've got a long stride.
0: But me? Why me?
1: I take my assignments from Scotland Yard. They don't always tell me the reasons.
0: I tell you, there is no reason this time.
1: As you say, Mr. Burns.
0: Now, will you leave me alone?
1: No, Mr. Burns.
0: Ah,

0: that you, John?
1: Yes.
0: Come to the study a moment.
1: You're up late. What are you doing?
0: Working.
1: Let me see. Death in the Woods. A romance by Stephen Burns. You're really writing it?
0: I'm really writing it.
1: I'm done in. What did you want?
0: I just wondered why you'd been so late.
1: Did you?
0: Yes, it worried me.
1: Did it? Did you think I'd finally cracked and gone to the police?
0: I'd just like to know where you are.
1: Don't bother about me. Did you know the house is being watched, day and night?
0: Yes. I can see them from my window here.
1: I just wanted to be sure you knew. Good night, Stephen.
0: Good night, John. While moonlight glinted on her body there, while waves washed gently o'er her body fair.

0: Do you like the roast, Stephen?
1: I'm not very hungry, I'm afraid.
0: You look exhausted. Is the poem finished?
1: Yes, all finished.
0: You don't look very happy about it.
1: It's good.
0: When can I see it?
1: I'm not going to show it to anyone.
0: I see. We used to share things.
1: This is different. I'll probably destroy it anyway.
0: Stephen.
1: Yes?
0: What about us?
1: What about us?
0: We don't seem to have very much of a marriage. You must have noticed that.
1: Yes, I suppose I have.
0: I've discovered something important about you. You live your life on paper. The things you feel and know, even the people you love, they're all raw material. And when you get them into a poem, you're finished with them. When we were first married, you composed a lovely sonnet sequence, Songs for Marjorie. And when you'd done it, you didn't need me anymore. Stephen, aren't you listening?
1: It's about time he came down to dinner. What's he sulking about?
0: Do you mean John? He went out some time ago.
1: Where did he go?
0: He didn't say. Anyway, we were talking about us. Stephen, where are you going?
1: Bring him back.

0: Well, I couldn't find him.
1: Why should you want to?
0: Care for a drink, Marjorie?
1: No, not at the moment.
0: That's better. We were talking about us before I made that sudden exit.
1: Yes.
0: As a matter of fact, you ought to know about it. There's another woman. Her name's Muriel. A rather silly little thing.
1: Is that so?
0: Not even a little bit jealous?
1: No, Stephen. You're never jealous of someone you don't love.
0: You make it sound very final.
1: It is.
0: Just like that. Should I say I'm sorry?
1: There's no need. I know it doesn't matter to you.
0: You're in some kind of a mood tonight. I can sense it. Why are you so strange, Marjorie?
1: While you were out looking for John, I read some poetry.
0: Was it mine?
1: It was signed by you. I went into the study. It was lying on the desk. I read it.
0: Did you like it?
1: Did I like it? How can you ask that?
0: Why not? You can appreciate a thing aesthetically, quite apart from what it says.
1: No, you can't. Not when it says...
0: Not when it says...
1: That you're a murderer.
0: Yes, it's true. I thought I might have disguised it a bit, but you read between the lines, didn't you?
1: And you dragged John into it, too.
0: John's been wonderful. He's kept the secret very well.
1: Why? Why should he?
0: Well, he's very old-fashioned, really. He believes in chivalry. And you see, he loves you.
1: I know.
0: Oh, then we all know. Splendid. And to have another. You remember in the poem I made John the White Knight? There was a nice touch. The man who locked the secret fast in his heart. But you, Marjorie, will you keep the secret? After all, you're not in love with me. It would be unfair. I couldn't expect you to, could I?
1: Yes, Stephen, you could. You could.
0: I'd have to take your word. Is your word good, Marjorie?
1: Do you want to tell me about it? Would that help?
0: Yes, that's an excellent idea. Come here.
1: Yes, Stephen.
0: Now, turn around. That's right. Face the steps. That's where it happened.
1: Stephen.
0: She was coming down from her bath, and we met at the foot of the stairs. She looked rather pretty, and I wanted to kiss her, and so I did. It frightened her, I think, because she screamed. I kissed her again, and she screamed even louder. I had to stop that. I put my hands on her throat to shake her out of it. She tried to break away, still screaming, and I had to hold tighter. It was ridiculous. You'd be home any minute, and the neighbors would hear. Let me see. Just exactly where was she standing? Right about where you are now, Marjorie. That's right, exactly the same spot. Then I put my hands around her throat with my thumbs on her windpipe, like this.
1: Stephen!
0: Just like this, and I began to press harder.
1: Stephen! Oh, no! No! Well, no!
0: What do you mean?
1: I mean, your poem.
0: The manuscript? Where is it? What have you done?
1: It should be...
0: Where is it?
1: At the publisher's by now. I called a messenger and had it sent around.
0: You did that? To me?
1: Yes, while you were gone.
0: All right. Let them publish it. Let the whole world read it. What could those fools ever know? Two knights kill a girl by accident in a wood. They lay her body in a lake at the foot of a castle. What can they make of that? A fairy tale called Death in the Woods.
1: I took the liberty of making a change in your manuscript.
0: You did?
1: I wrote a new title.
0: What did you call it, Marjorie?
1: I called it Emily Gaunt, A Confession of Murder.
0: Go to your room. Now.
1: Frighten me so. Stephen.
0: Go to your room, Marjorie.
1: Yes, Stephen.

0: this is to certify that I, Stephen Burns, strangled Emily Gaunt on the 15th of June. John Burns had nothing to do with it. I am going to drown myself.
1: Who's that?
2: It's Gidmore. Over here at the window.
1: What do you want, Tipple?
3: It's Tuesday night, dear boy. Didn't you know?
1: What? I don't understand.
3: Chess, Stephen. Tuesday night. Chess. Have you forgotten?
1: You like your little games, don't you?
3: Of course.
1: I'm free of you, Dimple. You've been holding the secret in for a long time, but you can tell them now. Go on, tell them what you saw. You've played your last game with me.
3: My word.
4: Your friend coming?
3: No. No, evidently not. I don't know what's come over Stephen lately. He acts exactly as if as if I'd done him some harm.
4: Erratic chap, Stuart.
3: I suppose so.
4: Too bad. I did want to meet him. The famous Stephen Burns.
3: Well, I'll arrange it again sometime when he's in a better mood. Oh, well, we'd better be getting to that game.
4: By the way, how are all those scrapbooks of yours coming?
3: Oh, first rate. I've been collecting these murder cases since I was a boy.
4: It's an odd hobby you've got there.
3: All hobbies are a bit odd, I suppose. At any rate, I've got 40 of them now with this Emily Gaunt affair. I dare say I'm the only one on the river interested in that sort of thing.

0: John. John, is that you?
1: Yes, it's John.
0: Thank heavens you've come. Here, quickly.
1: What's happened?
0: John, I know everything.
1: Yeah. What?
0: Never mind now. It's Stephen. Look, I just found this note. I was in my room and I heard him go out 10 minutes ago.
2: I am going to drown myself.
0: I read the poem, and I don't know why, but I hid it in my closet. And when he saw it was gone, I had to lie to him to save my life. I told him I'd sent it to the publishers. He thinks he'll be found out. That's why he's gone.
1: I want you to destroy this note, Marjorie.
0: Yes, John.
1: I'll try to stop him, if it's not too late.
0: Wait. Let him go. It would be better than the police.
2: No. I love you. And because I do, I've got to do everything I can to save him.
0: All right. Go ahead. I'll wait here.
3: Out on the river, John steered the tiny motorboat around in a wide circle and then slowly narrowed it, watching for the small rowboat, scanning the angry black water for the sign of a bobbing head. And then suddenly, just ahead of him, was the boat. Empty.
4: No!
3: Stephen lay huddled in the bow of the boat, like a trapped animal, his eyes gleaming in the darkness, his hair was plastered to his skull, his clothes heavy and sodden with water. He raised himself on an elbow and then lurched forward to his knees.
4: I went over the side, John. I did. I went in. But I couldn't do it. I couldn't. Take me home, John. I want some dry clothes and some brandy. Take me home!
3: John frantically shoved and pushed to move his boat back. Then he stood abruptly and dived into the water after Stephen. He went under for a long moment, battling the current with all his strength, and then he came up again. Stephen, his wet. In another moment, his arms were flailing out, searching, grasping, looking for his brother. It may have been only moments, perhaps it was hours, but as he looked round desperately, scanning the black expanse about him for the sight of a single struggling head, there was nothing but jet black water. Flowing swiftly.
4: Stephen! Stephen!
1: Marjorie.

0: And where is John now, Mrs. Burns?
1: Out on the river, helping them to look for the body.
0: I see.
1: Surely you don't still suspect him?
0: I have a few questions I want to ask him. He was out there with Mr. Burns on the river at the time, wasn't he?
1: He went out to try to stop him.
0: Stop him?
1: John!
2: Hello, Marjorie.
1: Have they...
2: Not yet.
0: Mr. Burns, can I...
1: Inspector, I want you to see this.
2: Marjorie, no.
1: I have to, John, don't you see? I have to.
0: This is to certify that I, Stephen Burns, strangled Emily Gaunt on the 15th of June. John Burns had nothing to do with it. I am going to drown myself. Signed, Stephen Burns. I see. Well, that's plain enough. The case of Emily Gaunt is closed, and I won't be bothering you again. Good night, Mrs. Burns. Mr. Burns.
1: Good night.
2: Marjorie.
1: I had no choice, John. It was Stephen's reputation, or you. And I love you.

0: This is Robert Montgomery. Our congratulations and thanks go to John McIntyre and Dan O'Herlihy for their excellent performances in The House by the River, and to all the other players for their fine support. Next week, for Suspense, we have selected the latest story by Dorothy B. Hughes, who wrote The Fallen Sparrow and Ride the Pink Horse. This one is a chilling mixture of many suspenseful ingredients. A charming young man, as ordinary as the smiling gas station attendant around the corner. A young lady who understood him too well. Another who loved him too blindly. A detective with a hunch he dreaded to follow up. And a series of headline-crashing murders that terrorized a whole city. With these ingredients, Dorothy B. Hughes, In a Lonely Place, adds up to a gripping hour of suspense. So be back with us next week, will you? Good night.
1: Mr. Montgomery may currently be seen in the Universal International production Ride the Pink Horse. John McIntyre may currently be seen in the 20th Century Fox production Call Northside 777. The House by the River by A.P. 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Lud Gluskin is our musical director and conductor, and Lucian Morawek composes the original scores. 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

0: 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This evening's shows were entitled Beyond Reason and House by the River. 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This is Samantha saying, thanks for listening. Till then, have a great one.
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0: Good evening. This is your host, Puck. Welcome to Audio Theater for Tuesday, August 11th, 2026. This evening, I present a quad play from the old-time radio series, This Is Your FBI. Tonight's titles are as follows: The Knight of Terror, The Curious Coin Collector, The Sugar Swindler, and The Big Shakedown. This set of shows aired on the evenings of September 27th, October 4th, 11th, and 18th, 1946. Now sit back and relax, as This Is Your FBI brings you tonight's feature. 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
1: 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If you wish to equip your children to take advantage of all the opportunities the future offers, don't miss this important message. Tonight's FBI file, The Knight of Terror.

This is 1946, the second year of the atomic age. And in almost every field of endeavor, man is breaking through new frontiers. But there is one field in which man has not changed his ways. The field of crime. Since the incident of the apple, there have been certain men who could not resist temptation. The temptation to advance themselves at the direct expense of the rest of society. Those men we call criminals. And those men down through the ages have committed the same crimes. Crimes ranging from robbery to murder.

0: Tonight's file opens at a summer resort located on the shore of a lake near a large eastern city. In one of the cottages overlooking this lake, two girls who work in the city are spending a hard-earned vacation. It is evening. One of the girls, Ann Madison, is dressing to go out. She calls to her friend.
1: Ruthie!
2: Yeah, honey?
1: Do you mind if I wear your gold earrings?
2: No, go ahead.
1: Oh, thanks. What time is it?
2: Just 8:30.
1: Oh, good.
2: Hey, come on in here. Let's see how you look.
1: Okay. Well?
3: Wow, you look lovely.
1: Oh, thanks.
3: In fact, you look so lovely, I hate to see it wasted.
1: What do you mean?
3: You know what I mean, Ann. That guy you're going out with.
1: Oh, now, don't start that again, Ruthie. You don't even know Al.
3: I know his reputation.
1: Oh, Ruth.
3: Look, I got the whole story on him the other night.
1: I know. He's a racketeer. He's no good. You told me all that.
3: Well, doesn't that matter?
1: Look, Ruth, I spend 50 weeks a year slaving in an office. My dates are usually a friend of my brother's or the boy next door.
3: So?
1: So this is a vacation. 2 short weeks away from that endless, dull routine. I'm going to make the most of it.
3: With Al.
1: Yes, with Al. It's fun to be with him, exciting.
3: Oh, sure.
1: We go to the best places, everybody knows him, we get the best table.
3: Ann, listen to me a minute, will you?
1: Well,
3: I know how you feel, believe me, I do. But just let me say something.
1: Go ahead.
3: When I was your age, a date with a guy like Al would have been exciting to me, too. But as you grow up, you learn things.
1: Uh-huh.
3: You learn that fellas you pick up at a dance, at a summer resort, who act like big shots like Al, don't run 1-2-6 with that friend of your brother's or the boy next door. End of sermon.
1: Oh, Ruthie, you're awfully sweet. But don't worry about me, will you? Oh, that must be Al now. Oh.
4: Is Al Benton here?
1: No.
4: You expect him, don't you?
1: Well, yes.
4: And I'll come in and wait.
1: Well,
2: Ann, who's that?
1: I don't know.
2: What?
4: Just the two of you here.
2: What do you want?
4: Al Benton.
1: I told you he isn't here.
4: I'll wait.
1: Now, just a minute.
3: Hey, oh. You...
4: I said I'll wait.

0: in an FBI field office some 10 miles from the lake resort, Special Agent Jim Taylor is seated at his desk. He is waiting, too. Waiting for a call from headquarters in Washington.
1: Jim?
2: Yes, Bob?
1: What do you say about some dinner?
2: No, you go ahead. I'm going to stick around here.
1: Oh, something special?
2: Yes, I'm waiting for a report from Washington.
1: What about?
2: Some fingerprints that I sent down there this morning.
1: Oh.
2: It's on that central bank holdup.
1: What's the story?
2: Two men held up the cashier of the bank, took over $8,000.
1: I see.
2: The car they used was found about 4 hours later across the state line.
1: Mm-hmm. What about the two men?
2: One of them is still in the car.
1: Good.
2: Not so good. He was dead, shot through the heart.
1: Yeah. What about the money?
2: No sign of it.
1: Had there been any gunplay in the holdup?
2: No. I believe he was killed by his partner. That's the usual loyalty of one thief to another.
1: Yeah. Any identification?
2: The dead man was named Johnson. At least that was one of his many aliases. Habitual criminal, long record.
1: How about the one that got away?
2: I've got a fair description on him, but I'm hoping for more than that.
1: What do you mean?
2: I picked up some prints in the car on the back of the rearview mirror. They weren't Johnson's. I checked on that.
1: Those are ones you sent to Washington?
2: Yeah, that's right.
1: Well, Jimmy boy, I wish you luck. Can I bring you back a sandwich?
2: Oh, yes, will you? Ham and cheese on ride. Taste fine.
1: Okay. Coffee?
2: Right.
1: Anything else?
2: Yes. Identification of those fingerprints.

0: Mister.
1: Yeah?
0: Can I go in the kitchen?
1: What for?
0: I want to make some coffee.
1: Stay where you are.
0: Oh. Look, will you do us one favor? Will you put that gun away?
1: Not till after I use it.
0: Please. What is this all about?
1: I told you I'm waiting for Al.
0: Why?
1: You'll see.
0: You're going to shoot him, aren't you?
1: That's right.
0: Oh, no. Couldn't you pick someplace else?
1: No.
0: Why not?
1: Because I know he's coming here. What time is it?
0: Almost 9:15.
1: He was due at 9?
0: Yes.
1: Well, remember what I told you. When he knocks, you answer the door. Ask him right in and don't rumble.
0: Oh, no. I can't do it.
1: You'd better, sweetheart, or all of you get it.
0: Would you mind telling us why you want to kill him?
1: No.
0: Well?
1: My brother and Al were partners. They pulled a stick up yesterday.
0: Oh.
1: After they'd done the job, Al knocked my brother off and beat it with the dough.
0: How do you know all this?
1: Grapevine. I even know he's planning a lamb out of town tonight and take this dame here with him.
0: Ann, is that true? Yes. Oh, but I didn't know anything about this other stuff. Honest, Ruth.
2: Oh, baby, baby.
1: Wait a minute. Don't answer that till I tell you what to do.
0: Oh, but I...
1: If that's Al, tell him to come right over here. And don't give him no office that anything's wrong. Understand?
0: Yes.
1: Okay, answer it.
0: Hello?
3: Is that you, Ann?
0: Yes, Al.
3: Look, baby, I got tied up here down at the inn. Let me send a cab up for you, huh?
0: Well,
3: we can leave from here.
0: I'd rather not, Al.
3: Huh?
0: I'd rather you call for me.
3: Well, it'll be another hour.
0: Well, that's all right.
3: Okay, see you later, honey. Bye.
0: Goodbye.
1: Is he coming?
0: Yes.
1: That's swell.

0: One combination on rye coming up.
1: Oh, thanks, Bill.
0: And here's your coffee.
1: Good.
0: Oh, did anything break?
1: Yes, plenty. Report on those fingerprints came in right after you left.
0: Swell. Were they identified?
1: Yeah. Belonged to a small-time racketeer named Al Benton.
0: Al Benton?
1: Mm-hmm.
0: Hey, that name is familiar.
1: Well, we picked him up for questioning on that liquor hijacking case last year. You remember?
0: Oh, yeah, sure.
1: Well, I dug his picture out, and Williams took it over to the central bank. He just called back. Clerks identified Benton as one of the two bandits.
0: Well, you have been moving.
1: Well, that isn't all.
0: There's more.
1: Yes, I started a quick check on Benton. Found he'd been living in a hotel over on 12th Street.
0: But he'd moved?
1: Yes, over a month ago.
0: They know where he's gone?
1: Well, he didn't leave a forwarding address, but the hotel porter remembered shipping his trunk to an inn out at Lakeside.
0: Yeah, that's the summer resort, isn't it?
1: That's right. There are only two inns out there, and the first one I called told me that Mr. Al Benton was one of their guests.
0: And all this happened while I was out to dinner?
1: Well, that's the way it goes. You spend endless hours waiting and waiting, and then everything breaks at once.
0: I suppose now you're heading for Lakeside.
1: We're heading for Lakeside.
0: What?
1: You were so interested in the case, Bob, I had you assigned to it. Let's go.

0: You.
1: Huh? What is it?
0: Sit down. Relax.
1: Are you kidding?
0: Sit down, I said.
1: Okay. Look. I can't stand this much longer than this waiting.
0: Now, don't you start again.
1: Well, I can't help it. I
0: don't want no tears going when he shows here.
1: Leave her alone, please.
0: What time is it now?
1: 10:15.
0: He should be here.
1: Mister.
0: Yeah?
1: I believe that what you told us about Al killing your brother is true.
0: Uh-huh.
1: Why do you try to settle the score? Turn him over to the police. Let the law settle it for you.
0: I do this my way.
1: Yeah, but...
0: I don't want to hear no more about it.
1: Wait.
0: What's the matter?
1: There's the headlights of a car coming up the hill.
0: That's your private road, ain't it? No other houses on it?
1: No.
0: Okay, this is it.
1: Oh, no.
0: Shut up. Now listen to me, both of you. When he knocks, Anne here answers the door.
1: He's almost here.
0: Listen, will you? Invite the guy to come right in. I'll take care of the rest.
1: The car's out front. It stopped.
0: Did you hear what I told you? Did you?
1: Yes.
0: I'll have your girlfriend here with me. If you make the wrong move, it'll be just too bad for her.
1: I'll do what you say.
0: Quiet.

0: There's no one here. There's no one out there.
1: What is this?
0: I tell you, nobody's
1: You're
0: there.
1: Lying.
2: Push it, huh?
3: Lucky I saw him through the window. That's why I come in from the back.

0: We will return in just a moment to tonight's FBI file. Now, our weekly series of questions and answers on education.
1: First question, do you have to be a college man or woman to be elected to Congress?
0: No, of course not. Yet in both the Senate and the House of Representatives, 4 out of every 5 members have attended college. 4 out of 5, 80%. Think that over, father and mother, and then say to yourself, my children are not going to be denied the advantage of a college education. If you're really sincere in that resolution, only a small sum each week invested in an equitable educational fund will do it.
1: Second question, what is an equitable educational fund?
0: It is a life insurance plan that includes these important features. The Equitable Educational Fund makes sure that money for education will be ready when your child is ready. If you die, the educational fund becomes fully established. If you are totally or permanently disabled, the educational fund continues to build up without any further payment. Educational costs are spread out over many years instead of being concentrated in a few.
1: Last question. How much will it cost to send your son or daughter to college?
0: That question is answered in a memorandum recently prepared for Equitable Society representatives. It tells the cost of tuition, board, and lodging in 192 leading American colleges. It summarizes the long-range opportunities open to educated men and women in 29 industries and professions, such as architecture, dentistry, engineering, chemistry, life insurance, social service. Information every parent should have. Your nearest Equitable Society representative will be glad to show his copy to any sincerely interested parent. Call him tomorrow. You'll find him in the phone book under Equitable Society.
1: That's EQUITABLE.
0: The Equitable Life Assurance Society of the United States. And now back to the FBI file, The Night of Terror.

0: There is little loss to the community when, as in tonight's case from the files of your FBI, one hardened criminal does away with another. It is a case of one who lives by the sword, dying by the sword. But it is the business of law enforcement agencies to apprehend the murderer and bring him to the bar of justice. For here in the United States, it is the privilege of no one man to take the life of another. This is not a government of a person, by a person, and for a person, but of the people, by the people, and for the people. Tonight's file continues back at the lakeside cabin. The gangster who had waited for his intended victim is stretched out on the floor with a bullet through his head. The two terrified girls stand staring at the body.
1: He's dead.
2: That's right, baby.
1: Al, you killed him.
2: What else could I do? He was out to get me.
3: Well, I'm calling the police.
2: So wait a minute.
3: We've been through enough tonight.
2: Get away from that phone.
3: No, no. Operator. Operator.
2: Get away, I said.
1: Oh, Al.
2: This ain't no time to be calling cops. Now let's hang up this phone and forget about it.
1: You cheap hoodlum.
2: Anne, make your girlfriend behave, will you?
1: Get out of here, Al.
2: Huh?
1: I said get out.
2: Hey, what is this? We got a date, remember?
1: I found out all about you tonight. What you really are. I don't want any part of it.
2: Well, now, wait, baby.
1: You keep away from me.
2: Okay.
1: Now, will you go?
2: Uh-uh. No dice, Anne. You're coming with me anyway.
1: Oh, no.
2: Look, baby, you know too many things about me now. You're coming with me, your girlfriend, too. I'll make up my mind what to do with you along the way.

0: That looks like the door to the lobby down there at the end of the porch.
1: Right.
0: I think Lakeside Inn has seen better days.
1: Yeah.
0: Here we are. Go ahead, Bob.
1: Thanks. Well, this is certainly a busy place.
0: Yes, if you like canaries.
1: Do you suppose they could tell us where the proprietor is?
0: Oh, there's a bell over there on the desk. That might be a help. Come on.
1: Okay.
0: All that did is stop the concert. Well, I'll try again.
2: Coming, coming.
3: Well, what can I do for you, gentlemen?
0: Are you in charge here?
3: I'm the proprietor, yes.
0: We're special agents of the FBI.
3: Oh.
0: Here are our credentials.
3: Well, why are you here?
0: We'd like to talk to one of your guests, a man named Al Benton.
3: Oh, you're too late.
1: What do you mean?
3: He checked out of here just 10 minutes ago.
1: Where'd he go?
3: I don't know, and to be frank with you, I don't care. I was very happy to see him leave.
1: Why?
3: He was a most unsavory person. I felt
0: all
3: alone.
0: Did he have a car, sir?
3: Yes.
0: Would anyone around here know where he was going?
3: No. Wait a minute.
0: Yes?
3: I recalled something about a girl he was going to meet.
0: What?
3: She lives in one of the cabins on the lake.
1: Do you know her name?
3: No, sir.
1: Do you know which cabin?
3: No, I don't.
1: And where did you get this information?
3: He ordered a taxi to be sent up for her, and then he changed his mind and went himself.
0: Well, if he ordered the cab, he must have told the driver which cabin to go to.
3: Say, that's right. I'll check with my phone operator. She put in the call. Excuse me, please.
0: Surely.
1: You know, Jim, if he left 10 minutes ago, that's not too much of a start.
0: No. We could still nail him at the girl's cabin.
1: That is, if we could find out which cabin it is.
0: That's right.
3: Well, gentlemen, I believe I have the information you've been seeking.
0: Good.
3: The girl's name is Ann Madison. The cabin is less than a mile from here.
0: Can you tell us how to get there?
3: Yes. Follow the road out front as far as you can go.
0: In which direction?
3: Oh, to the left.
0: Thank you.
3: The cabin is on the hill. There's a driveway leading up there.
0: Thank you. Come on, Bob.

0: Stay right here by the car, both of you. I'm dumping this body back here in the bushes.
1: Ruthie.
2: Yeah, honey?
1: Do you think we should try to run away?
2: Not now. Not here. He's too quick with that gun.
1: We'll never get away from him.
2: Yes, we will.
1: I hope you're right.

0: Hello.
1: Hello.
0: I'm looking for Miss Ann Madison.
1: I'm Ann Madison.
0: We're special agents of the FBI.
1: Oh?
0: We were informed that a Mr. Al Benton was on his way up here to see you.
1: Al Benton?
0: That's right. Do you know him?
1: Well,
2: Sure she knows him, and he's here.
1: Ruth!
0: What?
2: Look, we've been kicked around enough. If you want Al Benton, he's
1: right. Look out!
2: Al, help you!
0: Anybody hurt?
1: No.
0: Is Benton in that car?
1: Yes.
0: Come on, Pop.

0: We don't seem to be gaining on him.
1: I know.
0: If this road would only straighten out, I'd get a shot at one of his tires.
1: I think it does after this bend. I'll try it now. Too high. He's turning left out to the peninsula.
0: Stay with him.
1: Can't even see him now.
0: Wait till we get up over this hill.
1: You know, Jim, if I remember right, there's a fork in the road up ahead.
0: Yes, there it is.
1: And no bend.
0: No.
1: Which turn should we take? Quick, Jim.
0: Turn right.
1: I still don't see him.
0: Keep going. I have a pretty good hunch this is the road he would take.
1: Is that the municipal airport up ahead?
0: That's it.
1: Hey, look, there's his car now. Turn him to the airport gate.
0: My hunch was right. I figured he'd head for here and try to get a plane out.
1: Uh-huh.
0: Give it everything you've got, Bob. We've got to stop him before he does board a plane.
2: Going to have to be pretty careful on this one.
1: Oh, with guns, you mean?
2: That's right. There's too many people here.
1: Well, look.
2: Wait.
1: Do you see him?
2: Yes. There he is up there by gate four. Come on. Oh, Bobby's seen us.
1: Yep.
2: He's running through the gate. Let's step on it.
1: Don't you think we should alert the field?
0: We haven't got time. I don't see him.
1: No.
0: Maybe headed for those hangars over there.
1: Well, we couldn't get to them that fast. What do we do, Jim? We can't lose him now.
0: I know. Wait a minute.
1: What?
0: Look out there. There he is, running across the field.
1: Oh, yeah.
0: Look at that fool. There's a plane taking off. Holy he doesn't man. See it. He's running right across its path. What?
3: Ben, look out!
2: Oh, right into the propeller.
1: Pretty awful.
2: Yes. Well, I'd say the file on Al Benton is closed.

The panic flight of Al Benton, which resulted in his violent death, saved the state the trouble of prosecuting him for first-degree murder. Your FBI is a business organization, and its business is the apprehension of criminals. The fact that there are 130,000 major crimes committed every month in this country does not indicate any laxity on the part of your FBI. It merely indicates that the same passions that have governed the lives of men down through the years are still vibrant. The same greed, the same lust for power, the same love of ill-gotten gain. When man loses those characteristics, crime will disappear from the earth. But until that time, your FBI will continue to operate as it has been operating, as a faithful servant, protector of the American people.

in just a moment, we'll tell you about next week's exciting case from the files of your FBI. Again, let me remind you to check with your Equitable Society representative about the safest and wisest investment a parent can make for his children, an Equitable Educational Fund. 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
0: The incidents used in tonight's Equitable Life Assurance Society's broadcast are adapted from the files of the Federal Bureau of Investigation. However, all names used are fictitious, and any similarity thereof to the names of persons living or dead is accidental. Tonight, the music was composed and conducted by Frederick Steiner. Your narrator was Dean Carlton. This Is Your FBI is written and produced by Jerry Devine. This is Milton Cross speaking for the Equitable Life Assurance Society of the United States and the Equitable Society's representative in your community, and inviting you to tune in again next week at this same time when the Equitable Life Assurance Society of the United States will bring you another thrilling story from the files of the Federal Bureau of Investigation. The Curious Coin Collector on This Is Your FBI.
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0: The Equitable Life Assurance Society presents This Is Your FBI. 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Fathers and mothers of America, upon the training you give your children today depends the future of America. Our system of free enterprise, personal liberty, and democracy cannot exist without educated and enlightened citizens. In about 14 minutes, our sponsor, the Equitable Life Assurance Society of the United States, will have some helpful suggestions for parents. If you wish to equip your children to take advantage of all the opportunities the future offers, don't miss this important message. Tonight's FBI file, The Curious Coin Collector.

0: As August 14th, 1945, crept onto the pages of history, the White House announced that the shooting in World War II had come to an end. A victorious end that saw America and her allies triumph over tyranny. Once again, this nation had managed to protect its basic liberties. A wise prophet once said that eternal vigilance is the price of liberty. For liberty, freedom, and democracy are not prizes that are won by a people and put on a shelf. No people ever win permanent possession of these prizes. For liberty, freedom, and democracy are given only to those who first fight to win them, and then keep fighting to protect them. Tonight's file opens in a photographic studio, located in a shabby frame house in one of the poorer sections of a large Midwestern city. The proprietor of this establishment, one Arthur Belton, is just greeting a newly arrived customer.
1: Good afternoon, sir.
2: Good afternoon.
1: What can I do for you? You are the proprietor?
2: Yes.
1: Mr. Arthur Belton?
2: That's right. Good.
1: Are you interested in some photographs?
2: What do you charge?
1: For yourself?
2: Yes.
1: Four for $10. A dozen for $25. You have your choice.
2: Mr. Belton, I'm quite satisfied with your rates. I'd like to leave a deposit. Here. Deposit of a penny.
1: I'm sorry, mister.
2: What do you mean?
1: I'm not taking those anymore.
2: But I was told...
1: You were told wrong.
3: Arthur?
1: Yes, Erna?
3: I'm mailing out these copies of that wedding yesterday. Does each member of the family... Oh, excuse me. I didn't realize you were busy.
1: Well, that's all right, Erna. He's just leaving.
2: You're sending me away?
1: Yes.
4: Sie verräterische Schweinsie!
3: Wait a minute. What is this, Arthur? Who is this man?
1: Erna, keep out of this, please.
3: He called you a treacherous swine.
2: Let me have my penny.
3: Just a minute. Let me see the coin. Did you bring this here?
2: Yes.
3: You presented it to my husband?
2: To him, yes.
3: Arthur, you were turning him away?
1: Erna, I asked you to keep out of this.
3: Oh, no.
1: The war is over.
3: That has nothing to do with our friendship for those who carry this coin. What is your name?
2: Spangler. Karl Spangler.
3: Are you in trouble?
2: Yes.
3: Come in the back and tell us your story.
1: Erna!
3: I bid you welcome, Mr. Spangler.
0: Some 10 days after the arrival of the mysterious visitor at the photographic shop, the whereabouts of this same man became a matter of great interest to Special Agent Jim Taylor at the local field office of the FBI.
5: Jim.
6: Oh, hello, Ross.
5: Boss tells me I've been assigned to the case you're working on.
6: Well, good.
5: How far have you gotten with it?
6: You're right in at the beginning.
5: That's fine.
6: In fact, here's Exhibit A right here. This blue denim shirt.
5: Well, I'd say the first thing we should do is have it laundered, huh?
6: I don't think all the laundering in the world would erase this PW on the back.
5: Oh? Where'd the shirt come from?
6: It was found in an empty freight car out in the yards.
5: When?
6: Just this morning.
5: How about the owner?
6: Car's been standing idle for 10 days. It came in from the west.
5: That gives him a pretty good start, huh?
6: Yes, but we've got one break. I know who this PW is.
5: Well, how'd you find out?
6: This laundry mark here on the shirt. I checked it in our circulars on missing prisoners of war.
5: Oh, I see.
6: He's Lieutenant Karl Spangler, former member of the Africa Corps. Escaped from a California prison camp some 15 days ago. Here's the circular, huh?
5: Thanks.
6: It's a very complete description.
5: Yeah, he shouldn't be hard to identify.
6: If he's still here. Don't forget our lead is 10 days old.
5: You mean he might have been just passing through?
6: That's it, Ross. Oh, this is Exhibit B.
5: That crumpled piece of paper?
6: It was found in the pocket of the shirt.
5: Any writing on it?
6: Well, nothing visible. But look at these creases here. Mm-hmm. Appears to have been wrapped around a small coin of some sort. Can you see that?
5: Yeah.
6: I'm asking the laboratory to check with a parallel light beam for indented marks.
5: To see if the coin left an impression on the paper?
6: That's it. Then we start looking in a city of 3 million people for one man who has probably already left town.
7: Mm. Good morning, Anna.
3: Good morning, Carl. Did you sleep well?
7: Very well, thank you.
3: Sit down. Your breakfast is all ready.
7: You are spoiling me, Anna.
3: Here's your orange juice.
7: Oh, fine. Where's your dear husband? Up front in the studio?
3: No, he went out.
7: Poor Arthur.
3: Why do you say that?
7: Well, I would judge by his attitude these past 10 days that he's not very happy about my being here.
3: Does that bother you?
7: Not in the least. My only concern is you.
3: What do you mean?
7: How you feel about me.
3: Will you have your toast dry or buttered?
7: Dry, please.
3: Here you are. And your coffee.
7: Thank you, my dear. Excellent coffee.
3: I'm glad. Arthur always says it's too strong.
7: I have an idea that many things are too strong for Arthur. How did you two ever get together?
3: He was a friend of my father's. He came to meetings at our house before the war.
7: Political meetings?
3: Yes. Arthur was very active for our cause.
7: Then why did he turn me away? My friend in the prison camp who gave me the penny and told me to present it here said he could be trusted.
3: That was true.
7: Why did he change?
3: Because he wasn't being paid any longer. We lost the war. Remember?
7: Tell me, Anna.
3: Yes?
7: Why do you stay on with him?
3: Oh, I don't know.
7: Well, do you love him?
3: No.
7: Then why?
3: Please,
7: Anna.
3: Carl.
7: Come here.
3: No.
7: I said come here.
3: What is it?
7: I think that there was a very good reason for you not leaving Arthur. He did not know it, of course, but you've been waiting for me.
3: Carl.
7: And now that I have...
3: Oh, is that you, Arthur?
8: Yes, Erna. Good morning, Carl.
7: Good morning.
8: I've just been talking about you.
7: With who?
8: A mutual friend.
3: Arthur, what is this?
8: Now, don't be alarmed, my dear. I've been to visit Max Sebring.
3: Oh?
7: Who is he?
8: A former member of our organization here. I told him you were staying with us.
7: Why?
3: He used to arrange shelter and transportation for people like you.
8: Oh. He still does, Erna. He's going to take charge of Carl.
3: What do you mean?
8: I regret to say that he's leaving here.
3: What?
8: Max is transporting him to a farm some 100 miles upstate.
7: Just a minute. I believe I have something to say about where I go.
8: I'm afraid you haven't. Now, you understand an order, Carl. This is an order from Max.
7: I thought you'd left the organization.
8: I have. I only contacted Max as a favor to you.
7: How kind.
8: So, Carl, you'll be at the corner of 12th and Main Street at 8:30 tonight. Max will pick you up in his car.
6: Here's the latest flash on Exhibit B.
5: A piece of paper?
6: That's it.
5: Was it loaded with invisible writing?
6: No, not a trace of any.
5: How about the coin angle?
6: It was wrapped around one, all right.
5: Foreign coin?
6: No, an Indian head penny.
5: What? Why would anyone want to keep a penny wrapped up?
6: So he wouldn't spend it.
5: Oh, wait a minute.
6: No, I mean it, Ross. I think that Indian head was of great value to him.
5: As a rare coin?
6: No, as an open sesame.
5: I don't get it.
6: Well, I may be way off base on this one. But do you remember back before the war when we had our hands full of the boys from the Bund?
5: Yeah.
6: Well, the key men in that setup had various means of identifying themselves. Sometimes they used an old coin. Do you remember that?
5: Yeah, of course.
6: Well, our escaped PW could be using that same system.
5: And is being sheltered by one of the old Bundists?
6: Could be, yes. Oh, excuse me. Taylor speaking.
9: Mr. Taylor, the girl at your switchboard told me I should talk to you.
6: Well, who is this, please?
9: That doesn't matter. I understand you're the FBI man who is looking for an escaped German prisoner of war.
6: Yes, that's right.
9: If you wish to pick him up, he'll be at the corner of 12th and Main Street at 8:30 tonight. Goodbye.
6: Oh, wait a minute. Hello? Hello? He hung up.
5: Well, what was that all about?
6: An anonymous tip on where we could pick up our PW.
5: Really?
6: Mm-hmm. The informer said that he'd be at the corner of 12th and Main Street at 8:30 tonight.
5: Think it's a good tip?
6: I don't know. We'll follow up on it anyway. Meantime, let's dig through the files and get a list of the ex-leaders of the Bund.
8: Well, Carl, you all dressed?
7: Yes.
8: Let's see how that suit looks on you.
7: It's too tight.
8: Oh, not at all. It looks fine.
7: Has Anna come back yet? Wanted to say goodbye to her.
8: Well, she'll be here before you go. And we still have almost an hour.
7: This place I'm being sent to, what's it like?
8: It's a beautiful farm. You'll enjoy it very much.
7: Who lives there?
8: An old couple. I know them. Charming people.
7: I'd rather be here.
8: Now, you're a soldier, Carl. As I said before, you must obey orders.
7: I know.
8: Who's that?
3: Me, Erna.
8: We're in here, dear. Carl was afraid you wouldn't return in time. What delayed you?
3: I went calling.
8: Really? On whom?
3: Max Sebring.
8: Erna.
3: I spoke to his wife. She told me that Max has been out of town for 2 weeks.
8: Why, that can't be. I just saw him this morning.
3: He's in California. His wife spoke to him on the phone out there an hour ago.
8: Well, that's impossible.
7: This is the man who was supposed to have ordered me away?
3: Yes, Carl.
7: Well, I don't understand.
3: I do. You're being thrown to the wolves.
8: Now, see
3: Father,
8: here.
3: Father, you didn't speak to Max or anyone else. You just wanted Carl out of here.
8: That's a lie.
7: Then suppose you give us the truth.
8: I have.
3: He probably has the FBI or the police on that corner right now waiting to pick you up.
8: I tell you, Max is in town.
3: Then call him on the phone. Go ahead, call him.
8: No.
7: Then this was a trick?
8: Yes.
3: I knew it.
8: Oh, look, Erna, I had to do it. I didn't want any part of him in the first place. I was through with everything he stood for. And then to have to watch you day after day, waiting on him, catering to him, fawning over him, knowing you were falling in love with him right under my nose, I had to do it.
3: But you didn't get away with it.
8: He's still getting out of here. I'm calling the FBI.
7: Oh, no, you're not. Well, darling, I guess I stay.

0: We will return in just a moment to tonight's FBI file. Now, three questions and answers on the value of education.
1: First question. How much better chance is a college-trained man or woman to become a leader in business, the professions, or the arts than the individual who doesn't go to college? Are the odds 2-1, 5-1, 10-1?
0: Taking who's who in America as a measure of leadership, the odds in favor of the college-trained man or woman are 87-1. Right now, I know that thousands of listeners to this program are saying to themselves, my children are going to have those 87-1 odds in their favor. Well, if that's the way you feel, then you'll certainly be interested in an equitable educational fund.
1: Second question. What is an equitable educational fund?
0: It is a life insurance plan that includes these important features. The Equitable Educational Fund makes sure that money for education will be ready when your child is ready. If you die, the educational fund becomes fully established. If you are totally or permanently disabled, the educational fund continues to build up without any further payment. Educational costs are spread out over many years instead of being concentrated in a few.
1: Last question. How much will it cost to send your son or daughter to college?
0: That question is answered in a memorandum recently prepared for Equitable Society representatives. It tells the cost of tuition, board, and lodging in 192 leading American colleges. It summarizes the long-range opportunities open to educated men and women in 29 industries and professions, such as architecture, dentistry, engineering, chemistry, life insurance, social service, information that every parent should have. 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
1: That's EQUITABLE.
0: The Equitable Life Assurance Society of the United States. 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

0: The late Adolf Hitler once boasted that Americans were a soft, decadent people, wholly unlike the Aryan Superman. Well, there is a difference between an American and a Nazi, because only a stubborn, one-track mind would refuse to admit that the Third Reich had gone down to defeat, would prefer to sit and wait for a new Hitler, a new call to arms, a new chance to aid the fatherland. There are still such Nazis all over the world, and some of them, as proven by tonight's case from the files of your FBI, are right here. Right here in the United States. Tonight's file continues. FBI Special Agents Taylor and Dixon, acting on the anonymous phone tip that the escaped prisoner of war they were seeking would turn up at the corner of 12th and Main Street at 8:30 that night, arrived at this destination and patiently waited. They watched the hands of a corner clock slide past 8:30, past 9, past 9:30, and creep slowly up to 10 o'clock.
1: Well, Ross, it looks like we've been handed one.
2: Yeah. Think we should wait any longer?
1: No, let's get back to the car.
2: Okay. This was somebody's idea of a joke, I suppose.
1: I don't think so.
2: Why not?
1: Well, this case hasn't been publicized. Very few people know that we're looking for Carl Spangler.
2: And how do you figure the call?
1: Someone might just have been trying to turn him in, and it didn't work out. Oh, Ross, will you drive?
2: Yeah, sure thing.
1: Squab.
2: Back to the office?
1: Yes, please. Ross, where's...
2: Yeah, right here in my pocket. There you are. Thanks. Those two names at the bottom are the only ones who still live here in town.
1: Sebring and Belton?
2: That's right. I don't remember either one of them.
1: Well, I remember Belton, all right.
2: Well, what's the story on him?
1: Native-born American, Nazi sympathizer, very active with the Bund before the war.
2: How about during the war?
1: He was under surveillance. We didn't get anything on him, though.
2: I see.
1: These the correct addresses on both of them?
2: I believe so, Jim.
1: Well, it's too late to contact them tonight. We'll get on this first thing in the morning.

0: How is he, Carl?
1: He's regained consciousness.
0: That's good. For a while, I was frightened.
1: About what?
0: Well, that you might have killed him.
1: I'm sure he'd appreciate your concern.
0: My only concern was the police.
1: Oh.
0: Is it safe to leave him alone in there?
1: I have him bound and gagged.
0: Oh, fine.
1: What do we do now?
0: I don't know. Obviously, we can't stay here.
1: Then where do we go?
0: Do you want to leave the country?
1: Go home, to Germany?
0: Yes.
1: Should say not. Much prefer to remain here.
0: You mean you've learned to like America?
1: Not at all. But if I were to settle down here, oh, who knows? Someday I might be very useful to the fatherland.
0: We both could be useful.
1: And I repeat, where do we go?
0: What did you do before you went into the army?
1: I was, I guess you'd call it, a commercial artist.
0: Well, then we should go to a large city, preferably in the East.
1: Darling, what would we use for money?
0: Oh, I don't know.
1: How much has your husband got?
0: 4,000 or 5,000, but it's all in the bank in his name.
1: Checking account?
0: Yes, but we can't touch it, Carl. He signs the checks.
1: I think we might persuade him to sign one for us.
0: How?
1: Come, let's go see him.
0: Carl, he'll never consent to it.
1: Perhaps he'll have to. Go ahead, Anna.
0: Thank you.
1: Good evening, Arthur. Anna and I wish to talk to you about something rather important.
0: Shall I remove the gag?
1: No, he can hear. Arthur, we wish to go away. We need money. I understand you have several thousand in the bank. We'd like you to write us a check for the full amount.
0: Carl, I tell you, he'll never do it.
1: Go and get his checkbook, Anna. I think by the time you return, he'll be ready to sign.

0: Taylor speaking.
1: Morning, Jim. This is Ross.
0: Oh, good morning, Ross. I was waiting for your call.
1: Are you ready to go calling on Belton and Sebring?
0: No, the boss has put me on another detail. I'll be tied up on it for another couple of hours.
1: I see.
0: Ross, why don't you go ahead and interview them? See what you can pick up, huh?
1: Okay.
0: Who are you calling on first?
1: Well, Sebring is the handiest. Belton is way up on North Main Street.
0: Well, if I finish here in time, I'll try to meet you out there.

0: Anna.
1: Yes, Carl?
0: What time does the bank open?
1: 9 o'clock.
0: Now, don't you think you should be getting over there? It's almost set now.
1: I know, Carl, but I'd rather wait a while.
0: Why?
1: I don't want to be the first customer. They might get suspicious.
0: You said they know you there.
1: Yes, but this is a very large check.
0: What are you looking for?
1: The keys to the car.
0: You'll check the gas and oil when you go to the bank, huh?
1: Yes, I told you I would. Oh, here they are.
0: Tell me, Anna, does Arthur have a gun?
1: Yes.
0: Where is it?
1: In the dresser next to the bed. Why?
0: I think we should bring it along with us, just in case. What's that?
1: Oh, someone's come into the studio. What do we do?
0: Go and get rid of them.
1: But we don't...
0: Do as I say.
1: Yes?
2: Good morning. Is Mr. Arthur Belton here?
1: No, he isn't.
2: Well, when will he be back?
1: Well, I don't know.
2: Do you work here?
1: I'm his wife.
2: Oh, I see. My name is Dixon. I'm a special agent of the FBI. Here are my credentials.
1: Well?
2: I'm looking for information. Perhaps you can help me.
1: What sort of information?
2: About a man named Spangler, an escaped prisoner of war.
1: Yes?
2: We have reason to believe he's here in the city. I wonder if he tried to contact your husband.
1: I wouldn't know.
2: You say you have no idea when he'll return?
1: No.
2: Very well, then I guess I'll just have to wait.
3: Put up your cards, Mr. FBI.
2: Well, looks like we've finally caught up with you, Spangler.
0: Yes. But it won't do you any good. Go to the bank, Anna. I'll take this gentleman back inside and introduce him to Arthur.

0: Hello there.
1: Oh, what do you want?
0: Well, I've been ringing the doorbell here for the past 5 minutes. I wanted to get into the studio.
1: We're closed for the day.
0: You work here, do you?
1: Yes. We're closed, I tell you.
0: I wanted to see Mr. Belton. I'm a special agent of the FBI.
1: Oh? Well, there's already been one agent here to see him.
0: Oh?
1: I'm Mrs. Belton. My husband left here with the other agent.
0: I see. How long ago was this?
1: Oh, at least a half hour.
0: Thank you very much.
1: You're welcome.

0: Me, Ern. Close the door quickly.
1: What's wrong?
0: We've got to get out of here at once.
1: Did you get the money?
0: Yes, but there was another FBI man waiting outside of the door when I came in.
1: Where is he now?
0: I got rid of him.
1: How?
0: I told him that the other agent had already been here and had taken my husband away.
1: I see.
0: What did you do with the other one?
1: He's in the bedroom with Arthur.
0: Well, then let's get out of here. We'll use the back way. Come on.
1: Very well.
2: Stand where you are, both of you.
1: Oh. Who is this?
0: The FBI.
2: I had an idea you'd be here, Spangler.
1: Really?
2: Yes. Mrs. Belton told me my partner had left with her husband a half hour ago. That didn't add up because his car is still parked two doors from this house. Now, where is my partner?
1: In the bedroom.
2: Is he all right?
1: Yes.
2: He'd better be. Go on, Superman. Lead me to him.

Erna Belton was tried and convicted of harboring an escaped prisoner and sentenced to a term in the federal penitentiary. Carl Spengler was returned to the custody of the United States Army. Yes, eternal vigilance is the price of liberty. And eternal vigilance might also be the motto of your FBI. For the men who comprise the Federal Bureau of Investigation are forever at work protecting your security. The wartime record of your FBI approached perfection. For despite the constant work of enemy agents, not one single piece of sabotage was ever committed within the confines of the United States. That kind of vigilance is the type that was rewarded in tonight's case. And that kind of alert watchfulness will continue to protect you, the American people, so long as there is an FBI.

0: In just a moment, we'll tell you about next week's exciting case from the files of your FBI. 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
0: The incidents used in tonight's Equitable Life Assurance Society's broadcast are adapted from the files of the Federal Bureau of Investigation. However, all names used are fictitious, and any similarity thereof to the names of persons living or dead is accidental. Tonight, the music was composed and conducted by Frederick Steiner. Your narrator was Dean Carlton. This is Your FBI is written and produced by Jerry Devine. This is Milton Cross speaking for the Equitable Life Assurance Society of the United States and the Equitable Society's representative in your community, and inviting you to tune in again next week at this same time when the Equitable Life Assurance Society of the United States will bring you another thrilling story from the files of the Federal Bureau of Investigation. The Sugar Swindler on This Is Your FBI.
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0: 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Fathers and mothers of America, upon the training you give your children today depends the future of America. Our system of free enterprise, personal liberty, and democracy cannot exist without educated and enlightened citizens. In about 14 minutes, our sponsor, the Equitable Life Assurance Society of the United States, will have some helpful suggestions for parents. If you wish to equip your children to take advantage of all the opportunities the future offers, don't miss this important message. Tonight's FBI file, The Sugar Swindler.

0: Every year, in every state in the Union, Americans are swindled out of millions of dollars by confidence men. And it appears from the current files of your FBI that 1946 will prove to be no exception. There are just enough among us in both high and low estates who are looking for something for nothing. And because of that, confidence men never lack a ready market. Indeed, no axiom was ever truer than the motto of the swindler. The motto he uses as a yardstick when measuring potential victims. That axiom is, you can't cheat a careful man who checks before he acts. Tonight's file opens in a small apartment located in a residential section of an eastern city. It is early evening. The occupants of this modest flat, a newly married couple named Martin, are entertaining a dinner guest.
1: Mr. Hanover?
2: Yes, my dear?
1: Would you like another piece of cake?
2: Indeed I would, young lady. It's simply delicious.
1: Oh, really? I could give you the recipe if you'd like it.
2: Well, I...
3: She's recipe happy, Mr. Hanover. She thinks everyone should collect them.
1: Oh, now, Eddie.
3: It's a fact. You clip out everyone you see. Why, she's got books full of them.
2: Well, if they all turn out like this, you should consider yourself a very fortunate young man.
1: Oh, gee, that's so nice to hear. You know something, Mr. Hanover?
2: Yes?
1: I can tell you now. I was awful nervous about you coming here to dinner.
2: Nervous? Well, why?
1: Well, Eddie told me all about you. What a successful man you are. I was just scared.
2: Oh, that's ridiculous.
1: Oh, I couldn't help it, especially when I knew you were coming here tonight to talk to Eddie about his going to work for you.
3: Kay.
1: Well, that's what you told me, wasn't it?
3: Look, Mr. Hanover, all I said was that you looked me up when we came into town because you'd heard I knew something about the business.
1: But, Eddie, I...
2: Now, just a minute, both of you. There's been no harm done. As a matter of fact, I'm quite anxious to talk to Eddie about his working for me.
3: Really?
2: Yes. So perhaps you can tell me something about your past experience, what you've done.
3: Well, I've stolen about a half a dozen cars.
2: Yes.
3: Stuck up a couple of grocery stores.
2: Mm-hmm.
3: Rolled a few drunks.
1: And don't forget to tell about the checks, Eddie.
3: Oh, yes, I've kited some checks.
2: Any police record?
3: Oh, no.
1: Oh, he's really been very careful, Mr. Hanover.
2: Well, that's a fairly diversified background, but to be frank with you, I'm rather disappointed.
1: Goodness, why?
2: A man with your husband's appearance, manner, speech, should be operating on a much higher level, my dear.
1: Well, for heaven's sakes, he's just getting started. I think for the length of time he's been in the business, he's made wonderful strides.
3: Kay, please.
1: Well, I mean it.
3: Look, Mr. Hanover, what sort of man did you have in mind?
2: Well, I'll give you a brief sketch of the operation I'm planning here. I think that'll explain everything.
3: Okay.
2: When I arrived in town, I secured guest privileges at the Fairhaven Club. I'm, living there.
1: Oh, is that the swanky place out in Lake Road?
2: Yes. Most of the club members are very wealthy businessmen. And businessmen these days are in a great deal of trouble with shortages.
1: Oh.
2: I circulate around the club until I find one individual who is so annoyed at the shortages that he's willing to go to any length to get what he needs.
3: You mean an honest guy with just a little touch of larceny, huh?
2: Exactly. And I'm happy to say that I have found such a gentleman.
1: Oh, gee, you work fast.
2: His name is Bristol. He's in the candy business and greatly in need of sugar.
3: Which you, of course, will get for him.
2: Naturally. Well, that's just the preamble. The rest is quite intricate. I won't touch on it now.
1: Gee, I've always wanted Eddie to get into something high class like that.
2: Little lady, I think your wish can be granted.
1: You mean you want him to work for you?
2: Yes, I think he will qualify.
3: Thanks, Mr. Hanover.
2: I have an engagement tomorrow to play croquet with Mr. Bristol at the club. I hope to put the hooks into the old boy then. If I'm successful, your new career begins. Good shot, Mr. Bristol. Right through both wickets.
4: Just lucky, that's all.
2: Nothing of the sort. I've been watching that swing of yours. You play a slashing game. Get out here often, do you?
4: Every day.
2: Well, no wonder.
4: I've got nothing else to do. No use going to the office.
2: Why not?
4: Can't get the stuff to make anything with.
2: What is your business, Mr. Bristol?
4: Candy.
2: What's your problem?
4: Sugar. Can't get any.
2: Well, that's too bad. Well played.
4: Thank you.
5: I suppose, Mr. Bristol, you've been approached like all of us have on undercover propositions?
4: What do you mean?
5: Being offered, say, sugar by an illegitimate source?
4: No, I haven't.
5: Well, you're lucky. I've been bothered to death by them. Just got a letter this morning, as a matter of fact.
4: What about?
5: From an old employee of mine who entered the army. Still in, as a matter of fact. He's a captain in the quartermaster corps.
4: Yes?
5: Well, here's the letter right here. He's listed 100 items that he can get for me.
4: Well, how?
5: He's stealing them from the army. How else? Now, my first inclination was to report him. Then I decided, why become involved in some long, drawn-out mess? So, I'm just forgetting about it.
4: What are you doing?
5: Tearing up the letter. There. You're shot, Mr. Bristol.
4: Do you think a fellow like that can deliver?
5: I know he can.
4: Well, how?
5: I know some people who've already done business with him. Frankly, I think it's pretty awful.
4: Oh, of course. Probably even had sugar on his list, huh?
5: Yes, he did. I noticed it. Surely you weren't interested, Mr. Bristol.
4: I should say not.
5: Bully for you. Make your shot.
4: Very well.
5: Oh, that was a pippin. Yes, my dear.
1: Don't you think that Eddie should be getting home here soon?
5: Now, just relax, child. I'm sure that everything is going fine.
1: I hope so.
5: Well, if you'd seen how anxious Mr. Bristol was to do business, there'd be no doubt in your mind.
1: I wish I could get something straight in my head.
5: Oh, yes? Well, what's that?
1: Why did Eddie have to wear that captain's uniform?
5: I'll try to explain it once more. Mr. Bristol thinks that Eddie is a captain in the army.
1: Well, how did he know to call Eddie here?
5: Because this phone number was in that letter.
1: But you said you tore the letter up.
5: I did. But Bristol went back there after our game was over and picked up the pieces.
1: Oh.
5: I wish you could have seen him last night, my dear. On his hands and knees in the dusk, lighting matches to find the missing pieces.
1: Do you think he'll really believe that Eddie can get him sugar?
5: I'm positive.
1: Good. Well, I guess I'll read some more recipes. Would you like to read some too, Mr. Hanover?
5: Not at the moment.
1: Oh.
5: Tell me, my dear.
1: Yes?
5: Were you ever in the profession?
1: Oh, not really. I just did a little shoplifting. I wasn't good at it. I'd rather just stay home and be a housewife.
5: I see.
1: That you, Eddie?
6: Yes, honey.
1: Oh, gee, I'm glad you're here. I was awful worried.
6: Well, there was nothing to worry about.
5: Well, how did it go, son?
6: Just fine, Mr. Hanover.
5: Good.
6: It all came off just as we planned.
5: When did you promise him delivery?
6: I said sometime around the end of the week.
5: Did you agree on a price?
6: Yes. $5,000.
5: Splendid.
1: Say, I just thought, where are you going to get the sugar?
5: From a sand pit, my dear.
1: Huh?
6: Honey, the bags we deliver will be loaded with sand.
1: Oh, gee. He won't be able to make much candy with that.
0: Some 2 miles away from the Martins' apartment at the local field office of the FBI, Charles Hanover is also the center of attention.
7: Could you tell me where I could find a Mr. Tom Walters?
8: Why, Jim Taylor, you old son of a gun, how are you?
7: Hello, Tom.
8: When'd you get in town?
7: About an hour ago.
8: Been assigned to this office?
7: No, I'm on a traveling job.
8: What's it about?
7: Well, I just told the whole story to your agent in charge, and believe me, it doesn't make me a hero.
8: Trouble, Jim?
7: Complete and utter frustration. I've spent the last month being just one jump behind one of the cleverest swindlers in the business.
8: Who is he?
7: Well, he has about 10 aliases. Harris, Howell, Hartford, you just take your pick.
8: What's his pattern of operation, Jim?
7: It's just the trouble. He has no set pattern. He's been using as many swindles as he has names. Now, most of them have been local police cases, but the last two fell within our jurisdiction.
8: I see.
7: There's only one consistent thing that he does.
8: And what's that?
7: He always double-crosses his confederates. He uses new ones on each job.
8: Have you picked any of them up?
7: Oh, yes, but that's never led us to the top.
8: Do you think he's here in town?
7: That's highly possible, yes.
8: What's your lead?
7: Well, he bought a plane ticket for here a week ago. I just uncovered that this morning.
8: Well, Jim, if there's anything I can do to help, why, you know...
7: I think there is, Tom. You've been assigned to the case.
8: Really?
7: Mm-hmm.
8: Oh, that's good. What's our first move?
7: I think we should check all hotels, tourist camps, and rooming houses and give them the swindler's description. We have a good one on him.
8: Does he work on any particular type of victim?
7: Yes, businessmen usually. So let's say you alert the Better Business Bureau, too.
8: Right.
7: And look, Tom, I've struck out twice against this old boy. This time I want to get a hit.

0: Kay. Kay.
1: Yes, Eddie.
0: Haven't you finished packing yet?
1: Everything but my recipes.
0: Oh, now look, honey, you can't take all of them. We wouldn't have room for anything else.
1: Oh, but I went to so much trouble getting them.
0: Oh, come on, just take your favorites, huh? Mr. Hanover said we should be ready to move out of here this afternoon.
1: I know. Eddie.
0: Yes, hon?
1: Did Mr. Hanover ever say how much he was paying you for this job?
0: I know. Why?
1: Well, it just seems to me that you're being just as smart in this thing as he is.
0: Yes, but it was his idea.
1: But if anything went wrong, you'd be the one who'd be in trouble.
0: Oh, he'll give us a good deal. I'm not worried. He wants us to travel along with him, doesn't he? That must mean he's satisfied.
1: Yes.
0: I'll get it. Hello.
2: Edward?
0: Oh, hello, Mr. Hanover.
2: Everything's set, my boy.
0: Good.
2: I've loaded all the sandbags into that vacant store on Front Street.
0: Yes?
2: I want you to call Mr. Bristol and have you meet him there no later than 3 o'clock.
0: Yes, sir.
2: Show him the bags, collect the 5,000, and be sure he brings it in cash. Then give him the keys to the store and, blow.
0: Where do I meet you?
2: I've engaged a compartment for us on the 4 o'clock train to Pittsburgh. Meet me aboard the train with the money.
0: What about the railroad tickets?
2: I'll have your lovely bride pick them up at the station. They're in your name, car 162, compartment D.
0: Car 162, compartment D.
2: Right. Are you all packed?
0: Just about.
2: Well, good luck, my boy.

0: Honey.
1: Oh. Oh, honey, I thought you'd never come. How'd everything go?
0: Not a hitch.
1: Got the money?
0: Here it is, baby. 5 G's.
1: Gosh.
0: Where's Mr. Hanover?
1: I don't know, but you know what, Eddie?
0: What?
1: There's something funny going on about him.
0: What do you mean?
1: Well, I called the club where he was staying at just before I picked up the train tickets.
0: Uh-huh.
1: Now, I was anxious to know if he'd heard anything about you.
0: Yes?
1: They told me that he'd checked out and gone to the airport.
0: The airport?
1: Yes. They said he'd send his baggage out there, too.
0: You sure?
1: I'm positive. And that isn't all.
0: Well?
1: When I picked up the tickets for this compartment, I asked if Mr. Hanover had ordered one for himself, and they said no.
0: Say, that is funny.
1: I've got a feeling he's trying to pull something.
0: Now, look, what could he pull? I've got the money.
1: Just the same, I've got a feeling. A woman's feeling. After all, just because he's a big shot crook, that doesn't say he's an honest man.
0: Okay, I think... Yes?
2: Open up, my boy.
0: Oh, okay. Hi, Mr. Hanover.
3: Well, I'm delighted to see that you're here safe and sound. I trust everything worked out well.
0: I've got the money right here.
3: Splendid, splendid. Let me have it, please.
1: Mr. Hanover, where are your bags?
3: Bags? Why, I gave them to a porter. They should be right along. Let me have that money, son. I've got to go back in the station and wire a few hundred to a friend in distress before the train leaves.
1: Don't you give it to him, Eddie.
3: What is this?
1: I've just got a feeling that if you leave this train with that money, you're not coming back.
3: Now, my dear child, where would I go?
1: To the airport.
3: Airport? What for?
1: Because that's where your bags are.
3: Now, look, I have had enough of this nonsense. Give me that money.
0: I'll give you your share of it.
3: What?
1: Don't you give him more than half, Eddie.
3: I'm taking it all.
0: Let go of that money.
1: Leave him alone.
3: Oh, no.
1: Very well, then.
3: Wait a minute. Put down that water jug.
1: Just what I'm going to do. Now, Eddie, I think we'd better leave him here and we'll go to the airport.

0: We will return in just a moment to tonight's FBI file. Now, three questions and answers on education.
1: First question, what are the future employment prospects for young men with engineering training?
0: In some branches of engineering, it is true the supply of war-trained men is ample for some years to come. But in chemical engineering, electrical engineering, metallurgical and mining engineering, surveys show that there are plenty of opportunities for ambitious young men.
1: On what are these forecasts based?
0: They come from a memorandum recently prepared for Equitable Society representatives. This memorandum, covering 29 different industries and professions, was designed as a guide to parents who want to provide for their children's futures through an equitable educational fund.
1: Second question, what is an equitable educational fund?
0: It is a life insurance plan that includes these important features. The Equitable Educational Fund makes sure that money for education will be ready when your child is ready. If you die, the educational fund becomes fully established. If you are totally or permanently disabled, the educational fund continues to build up without any further payment. Educational costs are spread out over many years instead of being concentrated in a few.
1: Last question. How much will it cost to send your son or daughter to college?
0: That question is answered in a memorandum recently prepared for Equitable Society representatives. It tells the cost of tuition, board, and lodging in 192 leading American colleges. It summarizes the long-range opportunities in 29 industries and professions, such as architecture, dentistry, engineering, chemistry, life insurance, social service, information that every parent should have. 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
1: That's EQUITABLE.
0: The Equitable Life Assurance Society of the United States. And now, back to the FBI file, the sugar swindler.

0: With easy money flooding the American scene, swindlers are doing a bigger business than ever before. And their victims, as they have always been, are those whose greed overcomes their conscience. When there are human beings without greed, there will be no swindlers. But until that time, it's the business of your FBI to protect the American public from these unscrupulous criminals. Tonight's file continues in the local field office of the FBI. Special Agents Taylor and Walters have been listening for some time to the testimony of the irate and indignant victim, Mr. Bristol.
1: So, gentlemen, I place the entire matter in your hands. I want these men apprehended, and I want my money returned.
2: Mr. Bristol.
1: Yes?
2: I gather from what you've told us that when you made this deal with the bogus Army captain, you were fully aware that this alleged sugar that you were buying was being stolen from the United States Army.
1: I didn't question where it was coming
2: from. But you must have assumed that it was government property.
1: I don't see what that has to do with getting my money back.
2: It has nothing to do with it. But in my opinion, you deserve to lose it.
1: Now, see here,
2: that,
1: I don't...
2: That, however, is purely a personal opinion. It is still the duty of the FBI to recover that $5,000 and apprehend the criminals.
3: Oh, Jim.
2: Yes, Tom.
3: From the description of this man, Hanover, I would certainly think he was the man you came here to find.
2: Well, there's no doubt about that. Mr. Bristol, you say this man was a guest at your club?
1: He was living there, yes, but I told you he's already checked out.
2: Tom, will you call the club, see if they have any further information on him, please?
3: Right.
2: Thanks.
1: Sand. $5,000 worth of sand.
2: Mr. Bristol, you say you telephoned the bogus captain?
1: That's right.
2: Where did you get that phone number?
1: It was in a letter that Mr. Hanover... that he gave me to read.
2: Oh, I see. Was there anyone else in on the deal?
1: No one that I met. But when I first called the captain, a young woman answered the phone.
2: Well, may I have that number, please?
1: Yes, yes, I've got it right here. There you are.
2: Thank you. I will have this traced and get the address. I doubt, however, if we'll find anyone living there.
1: Young man, it seems to me we're wasting time. All these petty details. Those crooks have left town. I demand more action. Get your nationwide force behind this thing.
3: Hanover's bags weren't sent out to the airport, Chief.
2: I see. Well, we'll contact them out there and try to learn which flight he took.
1: Mr. Taylor, if you don't take more direct action, I'm going to pass this matter on to someone higher up.
2: Mr. Bristol, that's just what I intend to have you do. Because of your complicity in this case... facts will be presented to the United States Attorney for his consideration on possible charges of your conspiring to defraud the government.

0: It's so good to be unpacked and settled again.
1: You like the place, honey?
0: I love it. Gee, just think, a cottage all to ourselves. What made you decide to come here to Cincinnati?
1: Well, I won a big bet once on their ball club, the Cincinnati Reds. I figured the place would be lucky.
0: Oh. You know something, Eddie?
1: What, honey?
0: We should be real thankful that Mr. Hanover did try to double-cross us. You might have just gone on with him doing all the work and getting none of the glory.
1: Yeah, that's right.
0: Now you know how to swindle people and you can do it all on your own.
1: Gee, I don't know, baby. It's kind of a big order.
0: Oh, you can do it, Eddie. I know you can.
1: You mean the part of it that Mr. Hanover did?
0: Of course. And you hire somebody to make out he's the captain.
1: Well...
0: Look, first thing in the morning, you're going to go out and join a country club. After all, there must be sand in Cincinnati, too.

0: Go ahead, Jim.
1: Thanks, Tim.
0: Well, they've gone, all right. There are no personal possessions around here anyplace.
2: That looks like a closet over there. I'll take a look at it.
0: The superintendent said they rented this place furnished, didn't he?
2: Yes. Well, there's nothing in here.
0: Well, we've got a pretty good description of the couple. Super said they didn't have a car, so we'd better check airlines, train, and bus terminals to see if we can determine where they've gone.
2: Well, I hope we have more luck with them than we did with Hanover.
0: So do I.
2: I still can't figure why he checked his bags at the airport and then never showed up for his flight.
0: No, I don't get that either.
2: I don't think it's possible.
0: Wait a minute, Tom.
2: What have you got?
0: Stackable magazines here. I was just scanning through a couple of them.
2: Well?
0: They may be a big help to us.
2: Really?
0: Yes. Yes, in fact, they might tell us where the young couple has gone.

0: the swindle, you would never be content to go back to stealing cars. I also knew you'd attempt to follow my pattern of operation.
1: Yeah?
0: So I called several country clubs, and one of them told me you'd applied for membership. They gave me your address, and here I am.
2: Well, you're not welcome, so please leave.
0: My dear child, I've come here for a specific purpose, namely my $5,000. And I might add, I will use this gun, if necessary, to regain my money.
2: Eddie, he's holding us up.
0: Young man, give me the money at once.
1: When I get it, I say it.
2: You'd better do as he says.
0: Wait a minute. What are you doing?
1: I'm wearing a money belt. The dough is in it. Just taking it off.
0: Oh.
1: Here you are.
0: Oh, thank you. Now, we'll see how much you've spent.
1: There's $4,700 left.
0: Well, I must commend you on your conservative spending.
2: Are you going to keep it all?
0: Definitely, my dear. Well, now I must be going. Thanks again for taking such good care of my money. Good day.
2: Good day.
3: All right, stay where you are.
0: What?
3: I hadn't hoped to find you here too, Hanover.
0: Who are you?
3: Special agent of the FBI.
2: Did you say FBI?
3: That's right, young lady.
2: How did you find us too?
3: Well, I can thank your recipe collecting for that. I alerted all the magazines you've been reading, and when you wrote into them from this address, that was all I needed.
0: You and your recipes.

Charles Hanover was found guilty in a federal court and is now serving a long term in prison. Eddie Martin was convicted of impersonating an army officer and is serving a 4-year term in a federal penitentiary. For her part in the crime, Mrs. Martin, after serving 1 year, was placed on probation. More than 97% of all suspects arrested by the FBI and taken to court are found guilty. That record is no accident, because, as proven by tonight's file, your FBI does not pick a suspect at random and then swoop down to make a fast arrest. Instead, it works slowly and surely, sifting every available clue, following every lead until it has encircled the criminal in a ring of evidence from which there is no escape. Then, and only then, does it strike. And then it strikes swiftly to protect you, the American public.

0: in just a moment, we'll tell you about next week's exciting case from the files of your FBI. 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
1: Next week, we will bring you another colorful story from the files of the Federal Bureau of Investigation. The Big Shakedown.
0: The incidents used in tonight's Equitable Life Assurance Society's broadcast are adapted from the files of the Federal Bureau of Investigation. However, all names used are fictitious, and any similarity thereof to the names of persons living or dead is accidental. Tonight, the music was composed and conducted by Frederick Steiner. Your narrator was Dean Carlton. This is Your FBI is written and produced by Jerry Devine. This is Milton Cross speaking for the Equitable Life Assurance Society of the United States and the Equitable Society's representative in your community, and inviting you to tune in again next week at this same time when the Equitable Life Assurance Society will bring you another thrilling story from the files of the Federal Bureau of Investigation. The Big Shakedown on This Is Your FBI.
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0: This is your FBI, the official broadcast from the files of the Federal Bureau of Investigation, presented as a public service by the Equitable Life Assurance Society of the United States and the Equitable Society's representative in your community. Are you one of the 47 million Americans who benefit from group insurance? Listen carefully to this special message from Mr. Francis B. Davis, Jr., Chairman of the Board of Directors of the United States Rubber Company. Mr. Davis says, and we quote,
1: "We deeply regret losing an employee, but we are glad to be able to help in easing the financial burden on his family through group life insurance. What will happen to my family if? That's a worry that troubles every husband and father. Our company's answer to that universal if is group insurance and peace of mind."
0: Yes, group insurance is something worth owning. In 14 minutes, the Equitable Life Assurance Society will give further important information about group insurance, which will interest both employers and employees. Tonight's FBI file, The Big Shakedown.

0: When the last United States census was taken, there were 300,000 people in this country who gave their address as prison. What made those people criminals? How had they become different than the ordinary, law-abiding citizen who does his job and goes his way? The answers to those questions are not simple, but it can be said that the criminal does have two characteristics that outweigh all others. The first is greed. The overwhelming desire to get something for nothing. The second is ego. The ability of the criminal to believe that he is smart enough to get away with any crime, be that crime robbery, larceny, forgery, auto theft, or even murder. Tonight's file opens in the library of one of our state prisons. The custodian of this book-filled room, an inmate named Lawton, is seated behind a desk. A second prisoner enters.
1: How are you today, Mr. Lawton?
2: Oh, hello, Chick.
1: Here's that last book I borrowed. I finished it.
2: Well, good for you.
1: You know something? That's the most pages I ever read in my life.
2: You should feel justly proud.
1: Thanks. Hey, what's this I hear about you?
2: What do you mean?
1: You're getting out of here.
2: Oh, yes, I'm leaving day after tomorrow.
1: Gee, I'm sorry to hear that.
2: You're what?
1: Oh, I didn't mean about your getting out. That part's swell, but we'll miss you around here, that's all.
2: I appreciate that, Jake.
1: You know, you're the only guy in this whole joint with real class.
2: Thank you.
1: Mr. Lawton, tell me something, will you?
2: Yes?
1: This touch you got sent away for extortion, wasn't it?
2: That's right.
1: What's the game on that?
2: Why do you ask?
1: Well, I guess maybe books have changed me. You see, I kind of got ambitious to be more than just a guy heisting delicatessens.
2: That's most commendable.
1: To tell you the truth, Mr. Lawton, I want to be a guy like you.
2: That's very flattering, Chief.
1: I mean it. You see, I get out of here in a month myself. Maybe there's some way we could get together then, huh?
2: Well,
1: I'd work for you for nothing at first, just to learn the business.
2: Not so loud, but... Chick. Not so loud.
1: Oh. Well, what do you say, Mr. Lawton?
2: You mean, will I take you on?
1: Yeah.
2: When you're released, Chick, get in touch with me.

0: Just a minute. Yes?
1: Hello.
0: Well?
1: Does Mr. Lawton live here?
0: Who are you?
1: My name is Chick Pelly. Who are you?
0: I'm Mrs. Lawton. What did you want with him?
1: Well, him and I were up... That is, we were both in... Look, just let me see the guy, will you? He asked me to come here.
0: Okay. Wait a minute. George.
2: Well?
0: There's a character at the front door with a very loose lower lip. He says you ask him to come here.
2: What's his name?
0: Pelly. Chick Pelly.
2: Oh, of course. Chick and I were away together.
0: Nice company you kept.
2: Grace, darling, the state prison is hardly a gentleman's club.
0: What's this business about you asking him to come here?
2: Well, Mr. Pelly is a very ambitious young man. He wants to get into the higher criminal brackets. In fact, he wishes to serve as my apprentice.
0: Your apprentice?
2: That's right.
0: Look, what's got into you?
2: What?
0: Ever since you got out of prison, you've sat around here doing absolutely...
2: Darling, for your edification, I've been in action since the day I got home.
0: What?
2: But inasmuch as I work with my brain and not with my hands, I can't show you any material results.
0: Look, all I know is...
2: Let me finish, please. I have a setup that's been ready for a week. The reason I haven't moved with it is because I've been waiting for Mr. Chick Pelly.
0: Oh, no.
2: So send him in, Grace.
0: Look...
2: I said send him in.
0: Okay. Mr. Pelly?
3: Yeah?
0: Mr. Lawton, we'll see you now.
3: Thanks.
0: Right in there.
3: Okay. How are you, Mr. Lawton?
2: Hello there, Chick.
3: Well, I headed right here for your place as soon as I got out.
2: I'm glad you did, Chick. I've been waiting for you.
3: Huh?
2: I've decided to take you on as a pupil.
3: Hey, that's swell.
2: You will start at once.
3: Yeah, but I don't know much about extortion, you know.
2: Well, its basic principle is the gathering of little-known facts about people. Facts they would rather not have revealed.
3: Uh-huh.
2: The standard practice is to send a letter to the person you have something on and request payoff for not divulging the information. And then backing your request by sterner action, if necessary.
3: Uh-huh, yeah.
2: I have such prospect in mind. His name is William Graham. And as your first lesson, Chick, you're writing him a letter.

0: William? William?
1: Yes, dear?
0: Aren't you coming up to bed?
1: Well, I... No, not just yet, dear. You go on ahead.
0: William, what's the matter?
1: Well, not a thing.
0: I don't believe you. You didn't eat a bite of dinner, and you've sat around all night just staring into space. What's wrong?
1: Well, I guess there's no point in keeping it from you. I received a letter today.
0: Yes?
1: It was sent anonymously. It had no signature.
0: What was it about?
1: Something that my father did years ago. Something I thought no one knew about.
0: I see.
1: The letter writer knew, of course, that I'm running for office in this election. He's asking $10,000 to keep the matter quiet.
0: Good heavens.
1: Martha, I don't know what to do.
0: There's only one thing to do. That's blackmail, extortion. You should turn the letter over to the police.
1: I don't see how I can.
0: Why not?
1: If this matter were made public, it would have a great effect on my election. I know it would.
0: But is the election that important?
1: That's what I'm trying to decide.
0: Oh, William, you can't.
1: Please, dear, you run on to bed. This is a decision I must make by myself.

0: George.
1: Yes, Grace?
0: Your pupil is here again.
1: Oh, fine. Send him in, will you?
0: Okay. Go ahead in, genius.
2: Thanks. Hiya, Mr. Lawton.
1: Hello, Chick.
2: Well, did you see this afternoon's paper?
1: Yes.
2: The guy took the ad in the personal column just like I told him to do in the letter.
1: I know. I saw it.
2: Well, that means he wants to do business, huh?
1: I would think so, yes.
2: What's my next move, Mr. Lawton?
1: You send him a second note. Tell him to put the $10,000 in a package.
2: Okay.
1: All bills of small denomination.
2: Right.
1: Then have him get in his car with the package and drive out to Oakland Cemetery. Tell him to park right in front of the Soldiers' Memorial.
2: Uh-huh. And then what?
1: Then you say he's to get out of the car,
2: yeah,
1: leave the package, walk out to the main gate. And unless he does, the details of his father will be given to his opponent. And we'll deal with him in a manner not conducive to his good health.
2: And then if he follows instructions, I grab the package out of the car and blow, eh?
1: Exactly.
2: Oh, gee, Mr. Lawton, every guy should have a teacher like you.

0: Sit down, Mr. Graham.
1: Thank you, Mr. Taylor.
0: Now, what can I do for you?
1: Did the chief of police call you?
0: Yes, I've been expecting you. He told me that your story would be of interest to us here at the FBI.
1: You know about the extortion note?
0: Yes. Or may I see it, please?
1: Of course. Here.
0: Thank you.
1: My husband doesn't know I'm coming here. In fact, he doesn't know I have the letter.
0: I understand.
1: The night he received it, I asked him to turn it over immediately to the police. But, well, the election is so important to him and all. He wanted time to think it over.
0: This was a week ago?
1: Yes. This morning he received a second letter. I know this because I recognize the handwriting.
0: Yes. Well, go on.
1: As soon as he read it, he left the house. I have a feeling, Mr. Taylor, that he was on his way to pay the money.
0: Where is this second note?
1: My husband took it with him.
0: Well, that undoubtedly told him where to leave the money. Have you tried to locate your husband today?
1: Yes. I couldn't find him.
0: Did you check to see if he'd gone to the bank?
1: No.
0: Well, we'll get on that at once.
1: Mr. Taylor.
0: Yes?
1: I know I've betrayed my husband's trust in coming here.
0: Not at all, Mrs. Graham. You've done him a great service. I just hope you're not too late.

0: Grace?
1: Yeah?
0: What time is it?
1: Almost 4:30.
0: Chick should be getting here by now.
1: If he's coming back at all.
0: What do you mean?
1: Well, $10,000 is a lot of money.
0: Don't worry, my dear. I trust the boy completely. There, you see? That must be him now. Let him in, please, Grace.
1: Look, all I do around
0: Answer
1: here anymore...
0: Answer the door.
1: Okay.
2: Hiya, Mrs. Lawton.
3: Hello.
2: Look, I got the dough.
1: Well, come in.
2: Thanks. Well, everything went okay.
0: Good for you, Chick.
2: Here's the package.
0: Splendid.
2: You see, I already tore the paper and looked inside. There's real dough in there, all right.
0: Grace, open it up and count it, please.
1: Okay.
2: Well, what do you think of your pupil now, Mr. Lawton?
0: From my standpoint, Chick, you've done a most excellent job.
2: Thanks.
0: You wrote the two letters, you mailed them, you also collected the money.
2: That's right.
0: However, from your standpoint, I'd say it didn't turn out so well.
2: What do you mean?
0: Well, you were a little careless when you wrote those letters. The chances are you left a few fingerprints.
2: But you didn't tell me to look out for that.
0: I know. There's also a very strong likelihood that you were seen when you took the money from the car.
2: Hey, what is this?
0: I'm just pointing out the mistakes you made. If the authorities are called in on this, they'll undoubtedly pick you up.
2: Mrs. Lawton, what is he saying?
1: What I hoped he'd say right from the beginning.
2: Huh?
1: That you were stupid enough to let him use you.
2: Now, wait a minute.
0: You wanted to learn, Chick.
2: But I didn't want to be framed.
0: I neglected to tell you that was part of the lesson.
2: Oh, you dirty...
0: Stay where you are.
2: Put down that gun.
0: Sorry, Chick.
2: Mr. Lawton!
0: Grace? I'd say he's earned his diploma.

0: We will return in just a moment to tonight's file, which shows how your FBI promotes national security. Now let's hear from a typical American who has attained greater personal security thanks to his employer's cooperation and the Equitable Society.
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1: Last summer, one of our men was on his vacation, and he got killed in an auto accident. Well, our Equitable Society plan covers 24 hours a day wherever you are. And since it was an accident, our group plan pays him double. This fellow's widow is going to keep on getting his paycheck every month for more than 2 years.
0: You know, group insurance was originated by the Equitable Life Assurance Society in 1911. Thomas I. Parkinson, president of the Equitable Society, says, "Group insurance is the most inspiring life insurance development of our time. If your company does not have group insurance, or if your company's group program is incomplete, your management can get in touch with the nearest Equitable Life Assurance Society office."
1: That's E-Q-U-I-T-A-B-L-E.
0: The Equitable Life Assurance Society of the United States. And now, back to the FBI file, the Big Shakedown.

0: It is safe to say that every prisoner in jail in the United States would rather be a free man than remain behind bars. And yet, there are 25,000 people arrested every month in this country who have already been convicted of a previous crime. Those are the criminals who will submit to any indignity except going to work. Those are the criminals who think they have learned enough about crime to succeed, for they have a plan. But as tonight's case from the files of your FBI proves, society also has a plan. A plan called law and order that invariably defeats them. Tonight's file continues at the home of the extortion victim, William Graham. FBI agent Jim Taylor has been brought there by Graham's wife.
1: Mr. Graham.
2: Yes?
1: I don't think you should blame your wife for what she's done. Frankly, my only regret is that she didn't come to us sooner. Now, you say you've paid the money.
2: Yes.
3: Oh, William.
2: Well, I was frantic, Martha. I didn't see any other way out.
1: You're still not out, Mr. Graham.
2: Well, what do you mean?
1: It's my guess that you've only bought yourself temporary relief. Don't forget the extortionist still has that information about your father. If he follows a pattern, as all of them do, this money was only a down payment.
2: But he gave his word in the letter.
1: Mr. Graham, criminal's word is hardly a guarantee.
3: William, this man you gave the money to, did you see him?
2: No.
1: Well, we have a line on him anyway.
2: What? How?
1: When Mrs. Graham first brought the letter you received in my office, I had it sent to the laboratory to be examined.
2: Yes.
1: There are a number of fingerprints on it, and one set checked with some prints in our criminal files. They belong to a man named Pelly, Chick Pelly. He was released from state's prison just a few weeks ago.
2: I see.
1: We put out a general alarm on him this morning.
3: That's wonderful.
1: So you see, Mr. Graham, in spite of everything, you still might get your money back.
3: I'll get it. Hello? Yes. Yes, he is. Just a moment, please. It's for you, Mr. Taylor.
1: Oh. Well, thank you.
3: Here you are.
1: Thanks. Hello. Oh, yes, Bob. Yes. Yes, I see. No, I'll meet you back at the office, Bob. Yeah. Bye. Well, I'm afraid I was too optimistic.
3: What do you mean?
1: The police found the body of Chick Pelly an hour ago in a vacant lot.

0: George, are you going to sleep all day?
1: I'm awake, dear. I'm just resting.
0: What time did you get in?
1: It's after 3.
0: Did you get rid of the body?
2: Yes. I deposited him gently in a vacant lot.
0: Well, we'd better start making plans then, hadn't we?
2: For what?
0: For getting out of here.
2: Darling, there's no heat on us.
0: Well, look, I want to go someplace where there is heat. The kind the sun makes. I want to go to Florida.
2: Not just yet, Grace.
0: But you said...
2: I know that we'd make a score and take a vacation, but I've changed my mind.
0: But why?
2: Well, I'm a greedy fellow. I can't resist one more little bite, especially when it looks so easy.
0: What do you mean?
2: Our victim, Mr. Graham. He paid so easily, I think he's good for another contribution.
0: Now, look...
2: I have a foolproof way of collecting from him, darling. After he kicks in the second time, we'll do Florida for the entire season.

0: Come right into the living room, Mr. Taylor.
1: Thank you, Mrs. Graham.
0: William.
2: Yes, dear.
0: Mr. Taylor's here.
2: Good.
1: I came right over as soon as I got your call.
2: I've received another letter.
1: Well, unfortunately, I thought you would.
2: It came in this morning's mail.
1: May I see it, please?
2: Yes, here you are.
0: They want another $10,000.
1: Yes, I see. Well, they've used a different technique. Cut the words from a newspaper and pasted them on the stationery.
2: But the demand is the same.
0: What about this man Pelly that was murdered?
1: Well, the police have no leads on the killer as yet. But I'm convinced that he was just a stooge in this setup anyway.
2: Why?
1: Well, I went over his record. He wasn't smart enough to practice extortion. There was someone behind him.
2: The same someone who sent this letter?
1: I would presume so, yes.
2: What shall I do?
1: Follow the instructions. Take an ad in the paper as they request. Then we'll wait for another letter.
2: Mr. Taylor.
1: Yes?
2: I hope you don't mind my barging into your office like this.
1: Not at all, Mr. Graham. Any news?
2: Yes, the letter just came. Here it is.
1: Oh, thanks.
2: They figured out a very clever way for me to pass on the money.
1: Huh?
2: I'm instructed to go out Highway 17 until I come to the bridge that crosses Little Bend River.
1: Yes. Yes, I see that.
2: They say I should put the money in a waterproof container, lash it around a log, and send the log downstream.
1: This is clever. As I recall it, there's a 10-mile stretch downstream of complete wilderness. Or they could pick that log up any place along the way.
2: I know. What's our next move?
1: Well, I see you're instructed to do this at 7 o'clock tomorrow morning.
2: Yes.
1: Well, do as they say.
2: What?
1: Except don't use money. We'll take over from there.

0: 6, come in. Car 6, come in.
1: This is Car 6.
0: Hello, Jim. Nothing to report.
1: I can see you up there. What's your altitude?
0: About 1,500 feet.
1: Hey, can you still see the log?
0: Yes, I have my glasses on it. It's about 3 miles below the bridge. I can't see you, though.
1: I'm driving south on Route 17. Any sign of life along the riverbank?
0: No, I can't spot any. I'll contact the other cars now. Be back with you later.
1: Right.

0: Now let's get this thing out in the water.
1: How'd you know there'd be a boat here?
2: Because I put it here yesterday. I rented it from a boathouse.
0: There. Now, where are the oars?
1: Right here.
0: Oh, fine.
1: I hope the log hasn't gone by.
2: It hasn't.
1: What makes you so sure?
2: Darling, when I plan something, I plan it well. Remember? I learned that this stream travels at the rate of 3 miles an hour. If you drop the log at exactly 7 o'clock, it won't appear here for another 10 minutes.
1: Okay.
2: Now just get in the boat and we'll wait.

0: Sakes, come in.
1: This is Carr Sakes.
0: I may have something, Jim.
1: What is it?
0: Two people in a rowboat. A man and a woman have just put out from shore, a few hundred feet below the log. Where are you?
1: On Route 17, exactly 3 miles south of Centerville.
0: There's a dirt road a mile ahead of you on the left. It cuts right through to the river. It comes out just about where they are.
1: Right.
0: The people in the boat are picking up the log. Better step on it, Jim.

0: Well, is the money there?
1: Still trying to open this thing.
0: Can I help?
1: No. I've got it. Why, the...
0: What's the matter?
1: Paper. There's nothing here but bundles of paper.
0: What?
1: We're heading for shore, quick.
0: What for?
1: If he were smart enough to put paper in there, then he was smart enough to tip off the police. We're getting back to the car fast.
0: Yeah, I thought this one was foolproof.
1: Oh, shut up.
0: They're coming into the bank.
1: I know.
0: Well, hey, aren't you going to wait for me?
1: Well, hurry.
0: Give me a hand, will you?
1: Just jump out.
0: Thanks.
1: Now, come on.
0: Where to?
1: We're heading for the car.
2: Oh, no, you're not.
1: What? Who are you?
2: I'm a special agent of the FBI.
0: George.
1: What are you doing here?
2: I wanted to make sure you were collecting that package.
0: There wasn't even any dough in it.
2: I know. Where you're going, you won't need it.
3: George Lawton was turned over to the local authorities and received a sentence of first-degree murder. For her complicity in the murder, Grace Lawton is now serving a long term in the state penitentiary. Tonight's case history from the files of your FBI proves again a point which criminals have always refused to observe. There is no such thing as the perfect crime. There is no crime so well planned that not a single telltale clue is left. There is no refuge so distant that the eyes of the law cannot reach. There's an increase in the number of crimes being committed today, but there is a similar increase in the number of arrests being made. No law enforcement agency can prevent crimes from being committed, but of this you may be certain. When crimes are committed, the criminals will be arrested. So long as there is a police officer on your corner, so long as there is your FBI.

0: just a moment, we'll tell you about next week's exciting case from the official files of your FBI. Now, one last word to business executives. 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
0: The incidents used in tonight's Equitable Life Assurance Society's broadcast are adapted from the files of the Federal Bureau of Investigation. However, all names used are fictitious, and any similarity thereof to the names of persons living or dead is accidental. Tonight, the music was composed and conducted by Frederick Steiner. Your narrator was Dean Carlton. This Is Your FBI is written and produced by Jerry Devine. This is Milton Cross speaking for the Equitable Life Assurance Society of the United States and the Equitable Society's representative in your community, and inviting you to tune in again next week at this same time when the Equitable Life Assurance Society of the United States will bring you another thrilling story from the files of the Federal Bureau of Investigation. The Honest Embezzler on This Is Your FBI.
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3: 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This is your host, Puck, saying thanks for listening. Until then, have a good one.

0: 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Hacky, Something in the Air, The Cadre Man, and The Man Who Bought the Phone Company. 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
1: Thank you, Tony Lafrano. 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
0: And now to our transcribed drama, Hacky, starring Michael O'Shea as Hank.
2: Taxi, mister?
3: Yes.
2: Where to?
3: Madison Square Garden.
2: Right. Madison Square Garden. With my last fare, it was the Bronx. The next one might take me out to Sheepshead. I never know. Driving a hack is like that, full of little surprises. One thing, though, it ain't boring. With all the different people climbing in out of my heap, how could it be?
3: Say, driver.
2: Yeah?
3: Traffic always this heavy around the garden on a fight night?
2: It is when there's a title bout. You want out at the main entrance, mister?
3: Yes. No, this will be the first time I've ever been to Madison Square Garden.
2: Oh, it's a great place. You're going to see some scrap tonight, too.
3: Who do you think will win?
2: Well, I'm no gambling man, but if I was, I'd say, Crusari by a knockout.
3: Oh, you think the champ is going to be knocked out?
2: Well, they all have to go sometime, and Crusari looks like he's ready.
3: What do you mean they all have to go? What about Billy Reardon? No one ever took him. He finally had to vacate the title.
2: Well, there's a lot about Reardon. Never made the record book, mister. Okay, here you are.
3: Oh, good. How much do I owe you?
2: $1.35.
3: Uh-huh. There you go. Keep the change.
2: Oh, thanks. Well, I hope you back the winner. Here, I got the door.
3: Yeah. Say, that thing you said about the record books, about Reardon, was there a time he got licked?
2: Nah, I was just talking through my hat. He was a real great fighter.
3: Oh, yes, the greatest. Well, thanks again, driver.
2: Yeah, so long. I swung my heap out into traffic and started uptown. Billy Reardon. I hadn't thought about Billy Reardon for 5 years. He held the middleweight crown back then, and a great fighter. And I never think of Billy that I don't remember Swede Larkin. You wouldn't recall the Swede. Not that he goes back so far. He just wasn't a very memorable guy. But he was a fighter, too. That I got to know while I was hanging around Trafton's gym right after the war. I just started hacking then, and one rainy night, I picked a Swede and his wife up outside of one of those two-bit arenas over in Brooklyn. He'd fought there in a semi-windup that night, and he really got belted.
4: Driver?
2: Yes, ma'am.
4: Can you help me with him?
2: Oh, sure.
4: He's not feeling so good.
2: That's all right. We'll take care of him. You want to get in first, and then I'll kind of ease him in after you, huh?
5: I'm all right.
2: Yeah. We're just going to take you home, Swede.
4: Do you know my husband?
2: Oh, sure, Mrs. Larkin. I'm a kind of a fight fan.
5: You don't have to help me walk. I can walk. Who's this?
2: It's me, Swede, Hank Robler.
5: Hank? Oh, the hacky, huh?
2: Yeah.
4: Come on, honey. Let's get in the cab. It's raining.
5: I know what it's doing.
2: Say, how about I take you somewhere for a cup of coffee first, Swede?
5: I have my coffee this morning. Let's all go out and get a sandwich, huh?
4: Honey, it's getting late.
5: You know, I could have taken that guy tonight, baby. You know that, don't you? Don't you, Gina?
4: Well, Hank, drive us home, will you please?
2: That was the first time I ever saw the Swede like that. Punchy. The talk around Trafton's was that a few years back he looked like a comer, but he just never arrived. Combination of bad luck and bad handling. It's kind of hard to tell about those things. Swede lived in a third floor walk-up down on West 10th Street. He'd passed out by the time he got there, and I had to help his wife, Gina, get him upstairs. Okay, champ. Here we go.
5: You bet your life I'm a champ. I could beat the pants off that punk ridden, you hear me?
2: Sure, clear as a bell, champ.
5: Beat the pants off him, he's no champ.
4: Do you think you can get him into the bedroom, Hank?
2: Yeah, sure. Say, it looks like someone shoved some mail under your door there.
4: Oh, yeah. Yeah, I'll get it, thanks.
2: Okay, sweet, what do you say? Let's go nighty-night, huh?
5: You got me fighting a lot of tankers, that's what. When I ought to get a crack at the title.
2: Yeah, it's a tough life.
5: Ridden's no champ. Takes a good punch, but he's no champ.
2: That's right. Okay, swing around a little. That's it. Now, just sit down on the edge of the bed, huh?
5: Takes a good punch, but I could beat the pants off him.
4: Go to sleep, sweet.
5: Night, Mommy.
4: Good night, honey.
2: I think he'll be all right now.
4: I don't know what's going to happen to him. He's a good fighter. He used to be.
2: Sure. It's just the breaks, you know.
4: Will you have some coffee? I got a pot on the stove.
2: Why, thanks. Yeah, I'd like some.
4: It'll just take a minute.
2: Oh, there's no rush. There's not much business on the street at this hour. Give me a chance to dry out me feet.
4: That letter you saw under the door, it's from Swede's mother. She writes every week, trying to get him to give up fighting and come home.
2: Oh? Where's home?
4: Wisconsin. They got a farm right outside Racine. Dairy farm. He was brought up there. I've seen pictures of the place.
2: Well, he'll go back. He can't go on fighting forever.
4: Oh, you don't know Swede. He thinks he can win the title.
2: Well, that's a pretty big jump from where he is right now. He's almost 30, isn't he?
4: 31. He can't take it much longer. I don't want him to wind up on that farm 5 years from now, shot to pieces, and that's the way it'll end if he doesn't get out pretty soon.
2: Yeah. Gee, I wish I could think of some way to help you out. You know, everybody likes the Swede. He's a real good guy. Driving home that night, I thought about Swede, about his mother's farm and his nice wife. Talk about chasing a rainbow. Swede had about as much chance for a crack at the title as my Uncle Phil. Oh, now, there's a guy for you, my Uncle Phil. I live with him, my mother's brother. We live over his delicatessen. And sure enough, when I let myself into the shop about 2:30 that a.m. and take a peek into the cooler to look over the sandwich meat, he saw me like a veritable tiger.
6: Henry, what are you taking?
2: Some cheese, Uncle Phil. Go to bed.
6: You earned a fortune tonight, I'm sure, racing like a maniac.
2: I made out. Want a sandwich?
6: A genial host. He offers me my own food.
2: Well, do you?
6: I can't afford a sandwich at 3 a.m. What is this, the Statler?
2: I got news for you. This is not the Statler. Cheese?
6: No, where you been?
2: Driving around.
6: 90 miles an hour. You kill anyone tonight?
2: Oh, just a couple of strangers. Go to bed. Yeah, Uncle Phil, it's late.
6: I'm watching the boiled ham. Where you been? Driving for late.
2: I picked up Swede Larkin over the fights.
6: You and your boxing boyfriends.
2: I get clobbered again, Uncle Phil. That's 3 in a row.
6: What kind of a life do you call that?
2: It's nothing to brag about. Oh, but Swede's got a place to go to. Farm in Wisconsin.
6: Why doesn't he go? Cut me a small slice of the ham.
2: Because he wants to be the champ.
6: Champ. A fine career for a man knocking people down. That's the same line you're in.
2: Yeah, but he don't get paid by the mile. Hey, is that enough?
6: Too much. Look, Henry, I appeal to your instincts of self-preservation. It's no crazier being a prize fighter than a hacky.
2: Oh, Uncle Phil, come on. We've been all over
6: this. So Larkin has a farm waiting, so you have the shop?
2: Uncle Phil.
6: I'm not going to live forever. Who takes this place, then? Look at the inventory. Look at the refrigeration.
2: Uncle Phil, listen. Look, I love you. You've been good to me. But I'm not right for a delicatessen. I'd go nuts around here.
6: You go nuts in traffic. I've seen you drive. What is a hack that you like so much about it? People yelling, horns blowing, your head off?
2: It's exciting. I like it. I don't know. Who can explain a thing like this?
6: What's the difference between you and that Swede Larkin? You have something good and safe waiting. A whole life of construction, and you run from it. This I can't see.
2: I guess Swede's got something else he wants more. The title.
6: The title. To me, he's already got a title. Dummkopf.
2: Uncle Phil, no kidding. You're a real rough customer.
6: No more ham, Henry.
2: It's just the scraps.
6: All right. So cut for me another scrap, too.
2: I'm driving nights then, so I didn't get into Trafton's gym for a couple of days, and I'd just about forgotten the Swede and his wife and the farm that was waiting for him when I happened to pick up Packy Sammartini over on 3rd Avenue. Packy's a trainer now, but 25 years ago, he was one of the best lightweights in the game.
7: I tell you, Hank, this ain't the business it used to be.
2: What's the matter, Packy? Haven't you got a boy in the car tonight?
7: Sure I got a boy, and he can't hit one hand with the other. You know what I mean?
2: Oh, a lightweight.
7: Only between the ears. He weighs in at 161, and he's dropped his last three starts.
2: Say, your boy wouldn't be Swede Larkin.
7: Yeah, what about it?
2: Well, Swede fought last Monday over in Brooklyn, less than a week ago. Isn't it kind of soon for him to be going again?
7: That's his idea. I get it, he wants to show Mrs. Larkin what a scrapper he is. You know what I mean?
2: You mean Gina, his wife?
7: Nah, his mother. She's from Wisconsin. And the Swede wants her to see him go.
2: Well, I don't get it. His mother's supposed to hate prize fight.
7: Well, she ain't gonna have much of it to watch tonight. Swede's on the card for fix rounds with Mugger Odell.
2: Oh, murder, that ain't good. That Mugger can really go.
7: Nah, by me it's a bad match, but what can you do?
2: Say, listen, Packy, could you get me in there tonight?
7: Into the fight? Sure.
2: Well, how about the Swede's locker room? Could you get me that far?
7: I think so. After all, I've been training him. I ought to have something to say in the matter. You know what I mean?
2: We parked my hack in the gas station over near the garden, and I followed Packy in through the fighter's entrance and down a long basement corridor to the Swede's locker room. Just as we got there, the door opened and Swede's wife, Gina, stepped out.
4: Oh, hello, Packy.
7: Hello, Miss Larkin. You know my friend, Hank Robler?
4: Oh, sure. How are you, Hank?
2: Hi, Gina.
7: You non-professionals better give me a clear field in the locker room with the Swede. The semi-windup's almost over.
4: Sure, he's inside lying down, Packy. He's all ready. Says he feels fine.
7: You'll get yourself a soft drink and watch the fight from the stands. We'll be going right up.
4: All right.
2: Packy just told me about Swede's mother being in town.
4: Yeah, she's a fine lady. I wish she hadn't come.
2: Oh, why not? It might get him out of here.
4: No, I don't know. He's practically sold her that he's a great fighter. That's why he's boxing Odell tonight. To show her he deserves a chance at the title.
2: And she's going to stay around until he gets it.
4: It depends on the night. I made Swede promise he'll go back to Wisconsin if he loses.
2: I think you can start packing.
4: Really?
2: Yeah, Gina, the mugger's fresh. He hasn't fought for a month. I hate to say it, but I think he's better than the Swede, too.
4: It's disloyal, I guess, but I hope you're right.
2: Say, by the way, where's she at, his mother?
4: Up in the stands.
2: Hey, sounds like the end of the bout. Why don't you go on up there? I'll bring your boat of root beer, huh?
4: Oh, thanks, Hank, but I don't want to see the fight. I'm sick of watching him get beaten up.
2: Well, you want me to take you back to the locker room? Swede's probably up in a ring by now.
4: Yeah, all right. You know, it's funny.
2: Huh?
4: Losing this fight will be the best thing that ever happened to Swede.
2: Yeah, yeah.
4: Except that it'll break his heart.
2: Now, you gotta stop worrying, Gina. It is... Hey.
4: Hmm?
2: Look who's walking around the garden without his gloves on.
4: Who do you mean?
2: Billy Reardon. The guy in the polo coat.
4: Oh.
2: Hey, champ, what do you say, man? How's it going?
8: Oh. Hello, Hacky. How's business?
2: Hey, good, Billy. Hey, Billy, I'd like you to meet Swede Larkin's wife, Gina. This here's Billy Reardon, middleweight champion of the world.
8: How you do?
4: Well, I'm very glad to know you, Mr. Reardon.
8: Oh, pleasure's all mine, I'm sure. Swede's wife, huh?
4: That's right.
2: Hey, he's fighting here tonight.
8: Yeah, too. I know. He's in the ring right now. How come you're not up in the stands watching?
4: Well, we were just on our way.
2: Hey, holy smoke, listen to the crowd. Must have been a knockdown.
4: Oh, hey.
8: Hey, let's get up the ramp, hey, see the ring from the top. Huh?
2: Yeah, everybody's standing up. Hey, it's Odell. It's Odell who's down.
8: Yeah.
4: Swede knocked him down.
8: Oh, down and out looks to me. Odell ain't even moving.
2: The count's up to four. Five.
4: I can't believe it.
2: Six.
8: He must have hit him with a ring.
4: Seven.
8: Ball.
4: Swede.
8: Look at
2: eight.
8: That.
2: Nine.
8: Oh, no. Look at that.
2: Ten. He's down.
8: Swede
2: out.
8: Oh, Odell, you know, that must have been some punch. Oh, that must have been some punch.
2: I want to tell you, I think that was the second craziest night I ever spent in my whole life. Well, After a fight like this, there has to be a celebration. So I calls up my Uncle Phil and told him to break out the ham and cheese. Swede's mother was so excited, she had to go home and take a sedative. But the Swede and Gina, even Packy, came along. It was quite a bash for something held up over a delicatessen.
9: Come on, come on. Who's for more salami? Mrs. Larkin?
4: Oh, no, Uncle Phil, thanks. And call me Gina.
6: Gina, that's a lovely Italian name. I went with an Italian girl once with the name Marie.
4: Oh?
2: Hey, Uncle Phil, we're out of ham again.
6: To whom I should have married and left this delicatessen.
2: Hey, you want me to go downstairs and cut some ham?
6: I'll cut. You slice ham like it was lamb chops. Excuse me, Gina.
4: Oh, sure.
2: Hey, give me that, Gina. I'll put some ice in it.
4: Oh, thanks. If Swede's still out in the kitchen, will you ask him to come in, Hank?
2: Yeah, you bet.
10: Swede, face the facts. Face facts.
11: I hit Odell harder than he's ever been hit. That's fact number one.
10: Yeah, but Odell ain't ridden. Besides which, it was a lucky punch.
11: Lucky punch? Ain't you got eyes in your head?
2: Hey, Packy, Swede, come on. This is no time for a Brannigan. We're having a party,
11: There's no talking to this guy.
7: Hank, all I keep telling the Swede is that one hard fight don't put you up for a crack for the crown.
11: I got liquored, and I'd fight him for nothing just to show
7: and
11: you.
7: And I'm saying you haven't got a chance for the bout. Now go back to Wisconsin and put the thought out of your mind.
2: Say, Swede, Gina was asking for you out in the living room.
11: Okay. Stick around, Packy. I want to talk some more about this.
7: I'll be here.
2: Packy?
7: Yeah, Hank?
2: Hey, something a Swede just said gave me a crazy idea.
7: That guy's got derisions of grandeur.
2: Yeah, but now look. He said he'd be willing to fight Reardon for nothing, didn't he? Just to prove he could lick him.
7: What's the connective? What are you getting at?
2: Well, you know Reardon pretty good, don't you?
7: Hey, now, wait a minute.
2: Let me finish.
7: The answer is no. No. You know what I mean? No.
2: Will you let me finish? You don't even know what I'm going to tell you. So, I said what I was going to say, and after a lot of head shaking, Packy finally decided to give it a try. Next morning, I picked him up in my heap and drove out to Billy Reardon's house in Queens. Packy explained the idea to Billy, the three of us sitting around his kitchen table, and then we sat back, not knowing whether he'd laugh his head off or throw us out through the back door.
12: You wouldn't be trying to pull a funny on me, would you?
7: Didn't I tell you, Hank, it was a waste of time?
12: No, I ain't said no yet. No, I'm just wanting to find out, is this on a level?
2: This is on a level, Billy.
12: Yeah. You want me to fight a private bout with the Swede?
7: But private. Just the participators and their seconds.
2: Plus Swede's wife and his mother.
7: Yeah.
2: They gotta see it or the gag isn't worth anything.
12: That's right. And I'm supposed to take a fall so the Swede can leave happy for Wisconsin, thinking that he really KO'd me.
7: Yeah.
2: Bill, I know it sounds kind of nuthouse, but, well, they'd never get him back to that farm any other way. Not until he's so punch-drunk it's too late, Bill.
12: Yeah. Now, you see, I'd be willing to box with this Swede,
2: sure.
12: You know. Carry him for the five rounds or something. Make him look good, you know what I mean? I don't like taking a fall, even for a gag. Might get out.
7: It won't, Billy. That I can guarantee. Because I'll tell the Swede if it does that we'll lawsuit him and his mother out of farm and barn. You know what I mean?
2: I really don't think you got anything to worry about there, Billy. The Swede just wants to prove to himself that he can lick you. If he thinks he's done it, then he'll go quiet-like, you know?
12: Yeah. All right. When do you want to do it?
7: Billy, you're a great man.
12: You understand I'll have to clear this with my manager first, you know.
7: Sure, you name the place and the time, and we'll have the Swede ready to go.
2: This is real big of you, Bill. I hope you know how much we appreciate it.
12: Oh, go on. I think I know how the Swede feels, you know. Besides, he's a nice guy.
2: All the rest of that week, the Swede trained his head off. First, he couldn't believe it was true that Reardon was really going to give him a fight. But then Billy talked to him personally on the phone, and, well, he went back to work like a madman. Everything was on a QT, of course, and Swede had promised on his honor, win, lose, or draw, that he'd leave for Wisconsin the day after the fight. So when the big night finally arrived, Uncle Phil and I drove out to the little gymnasium in Corona that was supposed to be closed for the season. Uncle Phil had got wind of things from Swede's mother, and to keep peace, I had Reardon's manager okay bringing him along.
6: A fine thing. Sneak fighting. Why can't they hit each other in public?
2: I already told you 20 times, Uncle Phil, because it's unofficial and Reardon don't want no publicity.
6: Maybe your Mr. Champion Reardon is afraid Sweet can beat him down, and that's why it shouldn't be in the papers?
2: Look, I don't know what he thinks, Uncle Phil. I'm just telling you what he said. That's why you gotta promise not to talk about this.
6: Who's talking? I'm just making conversation.
2: Oh. Well, here we are.
6: Here? On this dark street? These are all stores. They're going to prize fight in the shoe shop?
2: Upstairs. Upstairs in the gym. Come on. Well, go ahead.
6: In through a dark door, up black steps.
2: Yeah, you should have brought your cloak and dagger. Keep going. It's only another half a flight.
6: Well, at least there's a light on the landing.
2: Can you see all right?
6: What's to see? A locked door.
13: Who is it?
2: Me, Packy. Hank.
7: Oh, come on in. They're all set to go. We almost started without you.
2: Uncle Phil, you want to go over and sit with Gina and Mrs. Larkin?
6: A pleasure. And don't make a nuisance of yourself now, Henry.
2: All right, I'll try.
10: It's all fixed, Hank.
2: How do you mean?
10: The way Billy's going to take this fall. I tell Sweet to try for a KO soon as he comes out of his corner in the third. Billy's going to roll with it and go down.
2: You think the Sweet will catch wise?
10: Nah, Billy's been training how to take that punch all week.
14: Mm-hmm. All right, fellas. Ready to start if you are.
10: Come on, let's get over to the Sweet's corner.
2: Hey, Gina looks kind of nervous.
10: Why shouldn't she? She knows the Sweet's got no business fighting a champ like Reardon.
2: Well, I wish we'd have let her in on it.
10: Too late now. They're all set to go.
14: Go to your corners and come out fighting. And may the best man win.
15: Here it is now.
11: Hiya, Hank. I'm glad you could make it.
2: Hey, good luck, Swede. I'm rooting for you.
11: I'll murder him. You watch.
2: Swede and Billy came out of their corners like two guys walking through a minefield. They shuffled around, touched gloves a couple of times, looking each other over. Swede shot a right to Reardon's chin, and the champ blocked it like it was nothing. Then Billy drove a low one into the Swede's breadbasket and tied him up over in the far corner. It went on like that for the next 3 minutes. Punch, block, counterpunch, hardly any damage done on either side. And all the time, over the whole place, a hush like you never heard in a church. Just the hard breathing of the two fighters and the sound of their gloves slapping off one another. Even when the round was over, nobody clapped or yelled, did nothing. Billy and Swede just turned and walked back to their corners.
16: You're doing great, Swede. You're doing great.
11: Yeah.
16: Now, feel him out for another round. Look him over, kid.
11: I'd like to go after him now.
16: Do what I tell you. Feel him out. Save the fireworks for the third. Keep him guessing, kid.
2: Both men came out slow again, circling around, sparring a little bit. Swede took a fast right on the shoulder from Billy and chopped back with a short hook to the champ's midriff. They clinched and broke away quick, jabbing at one another. Then Swede uncorked the bolo when Reardon blocked it and tied him up with another clinch. And then it happened. No one heard what Swede whispered to Billy while they were in the clinch. But all of a sudden,

0: Sam slipped down to one knee. And then when he got up, his eyes were glassy. But he came back with a left that almost took the Swede's head off. Back and forth they went like that. I don't know how long it lasted. Maybe not more than 2 minutes. Then almost so fast you couldn't see it, the Swede went down like he'd have been poleaxed. Down and out, colder than New Year's Eve.
1: Some man of your words you are, Reardon.
2: What do you mean, Sheehy? What he said to me, Patsy? He was going to the commission.
1: What are you talking about?
0: He's going to be all right, Gina. He's coming around.
2: I had to fight him, Patsy. I had to. He made me.
3: It's all right, Mrs. Larkin. His eyes are open.
4: Where's Billy?
0: He's right here, Sweet.
4: I knock him out, Hank?
0: Well, no, not exactly that, Sweet. That ain't the way it happened.
5: He knocked you out, honey.
1: Will someone fill me in? You know what I mean? What's going on? What's the story?
2: I told you, Patsy. Sweet threatened me. Said he was going to go to the boxing commission.
4: I'm sorry, Billy. I wouldn't have gone, but I wanted you to fight me. I knew it was a setup. I knew you wouldn't waste really slugging with me, so I had to make you fight. I had to find out.
2: You're crazy, you know it?
4: Did I hurt you?
2: You blame right you hurt me. I'm aching all over. I gotta knock your block off.
4: I got news for you, champ. You just did. And thanks.
0: Well, that's the story I think of any time Billy Reardon's name comes up. The guy that held the middleweight crown back then. I hear from Gina and the Swede now and again, back in Wisconsin, running the dairy farm. And my Uncle Phil always tells me maybe I should go out and get some sense beat into me like that, so I'll know enough to come into the delicatessen. Yeah, well, not yet, Uncle Phil. Not as long as I can drive around the big town here and look at the lights and see the people. I guess I just like it. Being a hacky, I mean.
6: This is Gail Storm again, and I'd like to ask you a little question. What makes a house a home? Go ahead, try to count the things that make your house home. You might think of the smell of cooking, the colors used in your interior decoration, the lighting of the rooms, the fireplace, and even the comfort you find in your favorite chair. But take stock again in a slightly different manner. Try this. Imagine it with only yourself in it. With your imagination, remove the sounds of beloved voices and footsteps. Remove the very consciousness of the presence of your loved ones and try to feel just for an instant that you're completely alone in your house, that there's no one for you to share it with. You see, it's the family, not the house, that's important. Love and unity in the family, the warmth and comfort of the family are among the greatest gifts of God. Family prayer is the means through which we ensure these wonderful gifts for ourselves and for our children. Daily family prayer unites the family in the spirit of love, while the prayers themselves assure us of God's continued blessings. For as long as you invite God, the creator of family life, to take his rightful place in the circle of your family, your home will never be just a house. The family that prays together stays together.
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Others in our cast were Gene Bates, Larry Dobkin, Herb Butterfield, Frank Gerstle, and Joe Forte. 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
1: Thank you, Tony Lafrano. 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

0: Weather Bureau. Yes, you can expect rain beginning at 7:50 this evening and clearing at 11:05 tomorrow morning. Oh, no, madam. If you hang your wash out tomorrow morning, it'll be rained on. Well, I'm sorry, madam. We don't make the weather. Weather Bureau. Sorry, no rain for the Salinas Valley till Wednesday. No, not this Wednesday, next Wednesday. It'll begin at 6:45 in the morning. Weather Bureau, Weinman. Who? The Los Angeles Sun-Telegram? You want an interview with the forecaster? Well, there'll be a press conference at 2:30 this afternoon here at the Bureau office.
1: Excuse me, please.
0: Hold the line a moment, please. Yes?
1: Perhaps you can direct me to Mr. Tracy.
0: The chief?
1: I'm Dr. Torkelson. He's expecting me.
0: Oh, yes, Doc. Let's see. He was right here. There he is. Oh, chief! Chief!
2: Yes?
0: The doctor's here.
2: Oh, yes. How do you do, doctor?
1: How do you do?
0: The L.A. Sun-Telegram is on the line, chief.
2: Can't talk to him now. Well, you kind of hold things down while the doctor and I have our little chat, all right?
0: Sure thing. Oh, incidentally, chief, the American Society of Umbrella Manufacturers have been waiting on line two for about an hour now. They say something about a testimonial for you.
2: Can't talk to them now. Tell them thanks, but no thanks, huh?
0: Sure. How about Desert Rock? They're waiting on line four.
2: Oh, I'd better talk to them. Excuse me, doctor.
1: When you said your office was snowed under, I thought you were exaggerating.
2: I wish I were. Oh, hello, Desert Rock. Yes, this is the chief meteorologist. You'd like to set one off when? No, I wouldn't do it then. Now, your best time would be the 24th at about 6 in the morning. No, on the 22nd, you're going to have high winds starting at 4:35 p.m. Make visibility very poor. No, the winds won't stop until late afternoon of the 23rd. 6 a.m. on the 24th will be clear and calm. That's the best time for that sort of thing. You're welcome. No trouble at all. Oh, Jerry, If the American League calls, tell them I worked out a schedule that'll insure them against getting rained out. I put it in the mail last night.
0: Right.
2: Now, let's go into my office, doctor.
1: All right.
2: Sit down, doctor.
1: Thank you. You certainly have a busy office.
2: Well, that's part of what's worrying me. Sorry I couldn't get over to your office. There's just so much to do.
1: It's perfectly all right. Frankly, I think I would come out of curiosity anyway. You've been making quite a stir with your fantastic weather predictions, you know.
2: I know. Maybe I'm foolish to worry about it.
1: Perhaps not. Suppose you tell me the story and we'll see, eh?
2: Well, I hardly know where to begin.
1: Well, let's take it right from the beginning, from the first deviation from the normal routine, from the first unnatural occurrence, eh?
2: The first deviation. Well, I think that was about a month ago, just a little after I came into the building one morning. I noticed there was an odd-looking little man running the elevator instead of the regular boy.
3: Going up?
2: Yes. 23rd floor, please.
3: 23rd.
2: Where's George this morning?
3: George?
2: No, the regular operator.
3: Oh, George. Well, he's ill.
2: Oh.
3: I'm just filling in for him.
2: Oh, that's too bad.
3: You're James Tracy, the weatherman, aren't you?
2: Well, yes, I'm James Tracy.
3: Got a little cold, haven't you?
2: No. No, I feel fine.
3: Oh. Be good bobsledding weather soon. You like bobsledding?
2: Bobsledding?
3: Skiing, maybe? You ski? Oh, it's a great sport, especially ski jumping.
2: No, I don't ski. And I don't ice skate either. Now, why all the questions?
3: Oh, no reason. I was just curious. This is your floor.
2: Well, thanks for the ride.
3: Don't mention it. Oh, Mr. Tracy.
2: Yes?
3: Toboggan?
2: No. No toboggan. There's an odd one. What a bunch of questions. Morning, Jerry.
0: Ah, good morning, Chief.
2: Jerry, who was running the elevator when you came up?
0: Night watchman. I came up early. Why?
2: Nothing important. Well, anything new or interesting? How's Marcia?
0: Well, we're not getting too many reports, but it looks like she pooped out. Got no reinforcement or is stacked up on some island or something.
2: Ah, too bad. She had the makings of a fine little storm.
0: Mm-hmm.
2: They don't make weather like they used to.
0: Well, at least we were right on the prediction, huh, Trace?
2: Good enough. Well, we better line up the data and start on today's map.
0: Oh, Trace, before you get started, there's a lady here to see you.
2: A lady?
0: Yeah, says she edits the woman's section for the paper, wants to do a feature about us for the ladies.
2: Oh, some days it doesn't pay to get up. Where is the lady?
0: She came in while I was putting our report on the wire, so I put her in your office.
2: Well, I'll talk to the old girl, Jerry. Let's get it over with. I've got a lot of work to do.
0: Well, she's not exactly an old girl, Trace. You'll see what I mean. Miss Dilson?
4: Oh, are you ready for me now? I do hope I'm not being too much trouble.
0: Oh, none at all. It's a pleasure to have you. That's what we're in business for. Miss Dilson, may I present Mr. James Tracy, our chief meteorologist.
4: How do you do, Mr. Tracy?
2: Pleasure, Miss Dilson.
0: Trace, since you have so much to do, I could explain our organizations and procedures.
2: No, Jerry, wouldn't hear of it. It's your day on the map anyway, isn't it?
0: Okay, you're the boss. Excuse me.
4: Of course.
2: Now, where would you like to begin, Miss Dilson? Ask anything you want.
4: Well, Mr. Tracy, I'm afraid I don't even know enough to know how to ask an intelligent question.
2: Well, then let's start with what weather forecasting is.
4: All right.
2: It's really nothing more than the practical application of meteorology.
4: Well, that's fine if you know what meteorology is.
2: Oh, it's simply that branch of physics which treats of the atmosphere and its phenomena.
4: Oh.
2: Wind, rain, hurricanes, lightning, and so forth. Through meteorology, we determine the weather, sometimes months in advance, plotting the winds, keeping track of pressure areas around the globe.
4: You certainly have to know your work to do something like that.
2: Oh, it's not so much.
4: Why, it's so big, it's frightening. You must have studied a long time, Mr. Tracy.
2: Well, took a little while.
4: This is really fascinating. Oh, what's this big map?
2: Oh, that's today's weather map. Oh, actually, it's for the week.
4: Mm-hmm.
2: You see, we mark the changes as the data comes in.
4: The data?
2: Well, weather outposts all over the world send us reports, even ships at sea. If they have a change in wind direction or barometric pressure, they report it, and we use the information in compiling forecasts.
4: Oh.
2: Oh, here. Look here. This little storm was reported 3 days ago by a Grace Line ship.
4: That little egg shape? That's a storm?
2: A moving low-pressure area. Oh, it's a storm, all right.
4: Well, it's so small.
2: Yeah, it's a little disappointing. I had such hopes for Marcia.
4: You name your storms after girls?
2: Yes. Got the idea from a book by a fellow named Stewart. Storm. Maybe you've read it?
4: No.
2: Well, you missed a good one. But I'm afraid our storm isn't going to amount to much, though.
4: Mr. Tracy, this is the most fascinating business I ever heard of. Why, I'll bet you could give a forecast right now, couldn't you?
2: Certainly. You see, right here we have the Pacific coast.
4: Mm-hmm.
2: And this area in the circle is the Pacific high. There's a slight drop in pressure here, but in view of the circumstances, it doesn't mean much.
4: Oh.
2: So, I'd say the weather tomorrow will be generally fair, with just a little morning fog along the coast. Winds from, say 5 to 10 miles an hour.
4: Oh, it's amazing, Mr. Tracy. Your family must be very proud of you.
2: Oh, I have no family, Miss Stilson. I'm what you might call footloose and fiancé-free. Now, would you like to see how we put our information together?
4: Mm-hmm.
2: Now, come along. I'll show you.
1: Very, very interesting, Mr. Tracy. Tell me, does this seem to have some bearing on what happened?
2: Well, I'm coming to that. I'll just have to tell it in my own way.
1: All right, fine. Tell me what happened then.
2: Well, then I showed Jean, Miss Stilson, how we make up the map. And one thing led to another, and, well, we made a date for the next day. We were to have lunch together at one of those little sidewalk cafes on Pearl Street.
1: Mm-hmm.
2: I remember that next morning vividly. Of course, it's only been a few weeks, but I know the picture will stay in my mind as long as I live. I was in a good mood when I woke up, and for me, that's unusual. But then I got out of the bed and went to the window. Oh, no. I don't believe it. I just don't believe it.
1: I suppose then you called off your date.
2: Well, I was humiliated, Doctor. But I was not about to call off my date. In fact, I called her at her hotel at the time we'd arranged. Now, wait till I tell you about that. I walked into the hotel and crossed the lobby to the desk.
5: Good afternoon, sir. May I help you?
2: Oh, would you... Say, haven't I seen you before?
5: Well, I...
2: Of course. course, you were the operator in my building when the regular boy was out.
5: Yes, that's right. I was just helping a friend out. But good old Hank...
2: George.
5: Oh, yes, good old George. Well, he's better now, so I'm working here. May I help you?
2: Yes. Would you call Miss Jean Stilson's room, please? She's expecting me. My name is James...
5: James Tracy. Certainly, sir. Operator, will you ring Miss Stilson's room, please? Thank you. Mr. Tracy, you don't by any chance have a galloping consumption, do you?
2: What?
5: Well, I was just asking. I just happened to know of a good polar bear club. I thought you might like to join. Oh, it's a great sport.
2: Polar bear club?
5: Yes, you cut holes in the ice and go swimming. Oh, it's a fine sport. Invigorating.
2: Now, see here,
5: Miss
2: you...
5: Stilson doesn't seem to answer.
2: Well, with you around, I'm not surprised.
5: Want me to try again?
2: First the rain, and then you, and... Now, she doesn't answer. Well, in view of the rain, I guess I can't blame her. Bad luck always comes in threes.
5: Sometimes fours. You want me to ring again?
2: No. If she asks, I'll be at the bureau.
5: I'll tell her.
2: Polar Bear Club. That's all I need.
4: Hello. Am I late?
2: Oh, hello.
4: Something wrong?
2: Well, it's just that hotel clerk of yours. Say, how long has he been working here?
4: What do you mean?
2: Well, the one at the desk, right...
4: Well, there's no one there now. Must have stepped out. Well, what happened?
2: It's not important.
4: I'm sorry I'm late. I got caught out in... I got delayed.
2: It's all right. This isn't the first time I've been wrong. You can say rain if you want to.
4: Well, then, if it's all right with you, I got caught out in the rain. Now, what about that lunch you promised me?
2: Good idea.
4: Well, then let's go. Trace, let's save the sidewalk cafe for another day. All right?
2: Now, what a man says and what a man thinks can sometimes be very different things, Doctor.
1: Well, what do you mean?
2: Well, actually, I was pretty sensitive about the forecast. I wanted her to have a good opinion of me. You know, I wanted to impress her. And the first time I tried...
1: It turned out wrong, eh?
2: Didn't seem to bother her, but it bothered me. And running into that odd little man again didn't help much either.
1: This is very interesting. Go on.
2: Well, we stopped by the bureau after lunch, and I looked over the map. Then I stuck my neck out again.
1: You made another prediction?
2: I did. For clearing and generally fair weather. Then I suggested we take a drive up to Putnam Observatory on the following Sunday. She liked the idea, so we left town about Sunday noon. We'd gotten about 25 or 30 miles out of town. I can't understand how it clouded over so quickly.
4: Oh, let's not talk shop, Trace.
2: But there's just no excuse for this overcast.
4: Take things so seriously. After all, just a couple of clouds.
2: Uh-oh, what's this?
4: Looks like a roadblock. I wonder what it's for.
2: You got me. What seems to be the trouble, officer?
4: Is something wrong?
6: Yeah, no, not if you got chains, ma'am.
2: Chains? You mean tire chains?
4: Why would we need chains?
6: Well, it's snowing pretty hard up in those mountains, ma'am.
2: Snowing?
4: Oh, I'm sorry, Jack. This is marvelous. It's snowing.
2: But it just can't be snowing.
6: Oh, road's almost blocked up top.
2: Not one single bit of evidence pointed to snow. Not one.
6: Well, it's snowing, all right. I wouldn't advise you to try this road without chains.
2: Oh, you wouldn't, huh?
4: Oh, not Trace.
2: Well, for your information, it couldn't possibly be more than a light snow. And furthermore, we're going on with or without chains.
6: Okay, buddy, okay. If you want to risk your neck, go ahead, but don't blame me. I didn't make the snow. If you want to go, I go. I won't stop you.
2: Thank you. I couldn't believe it. You see, the way it looked to me, nothing on earth could account for snow at that particular time. The more I thought about it, the faster I drove.
4: Trace, don't you think you're going a little fast?
2: It's just not right, that's all. We've always had a fairly accurate forecast in our bureau, and now, all of a sudden, everything's backwards. Storms without warning. There it is, up ahead.
4: Trace, please.
2: Look, see it? Snow, all right.
4: Well, that means the pavement might be slippery. Trace, you're going too fast. Trace, that curve!

0: Who is this?
1: James R. Tracy, sir.
0: Is that your name?
2: That's my name, all right. But who is this little man and what's this all about? Am I dead?
1: Not yet, you're not.
0: I'll handle this.
1: Oh, I'm sorry, sir.
0: No, Mr. Tracy, you're not dead yet. This is just a processing point where we make the final checkup.
2: Yeah, but...
0: So just have a little patience, please. This won't take long.
2: Well, what about the girl? I was with a girl.
0: The girl?
1: And not a scratch. But the car is a total wreck.
0: Car? According to my list, John R. Tracy is to die of natural causes, compounded by exposure to severe weather.
1: His car skidded on icy pavement and went over an embankment. Well, the whole thing looked very natural, sir.
0: Well, I suppose an auto accident is a natural way to die these days. Let me see your activities report.
1: Here you are, sir. You'd almost think it hadn't been his time.
0: I hope you didn't tamper. You didn't, did you? You know, we're not supposed to tamper with human life.
1: Tamper? Oh, heaven forbid.
0: That's what I meant.
1: Well, I just like everything to be, neat.
0: What do you mean, neat?
1: Well, I mean, if the list says to pick up a person for processing on a certain date, I'd just like them to be ready, that's all. It kind of sets things up, so to speak. It isn't as if I were really tampering, though.
0: You didn't try to coerce, intimidate, or exercise any action which might interfere with his free will?
1: Oh, my, no.
0: You didn't exercise any influence which might have tended to alter the course of his life?
1: Oh, certainly not.
2: Oh, now, wait a minute.
1: Well, not any that you'd notice, that is...
0: I'd better have a look at your activities report. Well, what's this? Distorted signals on 11 teletypewriter circuits, burned out rectifier tubes on 3 ship's radio transmitters, made erasures on weather maps... What's all this about?
2: That's what I'd like to
1: know.
2: Well,
1: I had to do that so I wouldn't get his weather data.
0: Weather data? What weather data?
1: But, sir, according to my list, James R. Tracy is to die as the result of causes compounded by severe weather, storms and the like.
0: That tallies.
1: Well, how could he get caught in a storm if he knew it was coming, sir? I had to keep him from getting any word at all about approaching storms. You see, sir, he's a meteorologist. A weatherman.
0: Weatherman? He's supposed to be a retired locomotive engineer.
1: A retired locomotive? Oh, no.
0: You and your enthusiasm. You tampered.
1: Well, how was I to know, sir?
2: Now, hold on a minute. Hold on. What's all this mean?
0: It means a terrible mistake has been made. You have our sincere apology for the inconvenience. You'll be returned immediately. Immediately.
2: Oh, no.
1: No?
0: What do you mean?
2: Well, you've ruined my car, my professional reputation, and made me look like a fool to the only girl I ever really cared for. Now you think you're going to get off with just an apology?
0: You're right, but what did you have in mind? We can't turn back time.
2: Well, just correct some of your mistakes.
0: The past is gone, but we can see that your future makes all these mistakes seem unimportant. All in the natural order, of course. No miracles.
2: That seems fair enough.
0: Then you'll return...
2: I'll return.
3: Trace. Trace, please speak to me.
2: Jean?
3: Oh. Trace, are you all right?
2: Ooh, what a head. Oh, are you all right, Jean?
3: I'm fine. You just about scared the wits out of me.
2: We went over the embankment, huh?
3: Uh-huh. I guess we're lucky to be alive. Oh, look at your beautiful car.
2: Yeah, not much left. But don't worry about it, honey. I think everything's going to be all right. And that's a forecast I'm pretty sure of. Come on, we better get back up to the highway before we get snowed in.
3: Mm-hmm. Trace?
2: Yes?
3: You said something when you were unconscious.
2: I did?
3: Uh-huh. You said... that I was the only girl you ever really cared about.
2: Well?
3: Well, I just wanted you to know that goes both ways.
2: You see? My forecast is panning out already. We got back to the highway all right, and the highway patrol gave us a ride back to town. It was the next morning when things really began to happen.
4: I tell you, I've been working like a dog all morning, Chief. We've had reports from weather stations I never knew existed. And there's not a ship in the Pacific that hasn't sent in an observation. That kind of thing just doesn't happen.
2: Oh, it's not out of the natural order, people doing their jobs. But it's strange, all right.
4: Strange? Man, what an understatement. Look at this, Trace. Here's an example. Sloppy ships like the General Henry B. Morrison. Here, take a look at this. Exact temperatures, wind direction down to half a degree, wind speed to 2 decimal points, a barometer reading with decimal points. Trace, what gives?
2: Now, Jerry, let's not look too closely at this gift horse. At last, we've got a chance to see how a weather bureau can operate with all the information. We might just make a little history. Hello, Clarion Dispatch. This is Tracy at the Weather Bureau. We've got your forecast ready if you want it.
4: Go on. Make it good.
2: I will. The forecast. Fair. No, not generally fair. Fair in this area only, till 7:30 a.m., followed by overcast. Light snow flurries will begin at 11:15 and continue through the night till 3:30 a.m. No, I'm not being smart. That's the forecast. You're welcome.
4: Well, that's telling them, Trace.
2: Now, we'll see what happens. Well, that's about it, Doctor. You saw the office when you came in. I've had to increase the staff 600%, and we haven't made a wrong forecast yet. It's been 4 weeks.
5: It's amazing.
2: We've been getting calls from all over the world. Of course, we don't try to handle anything much past the Mississippi. Doctor, I need an explanation. This whole business just isn't natural.
5: Well, that shouldn't be too hard to supply. When you started your story, it sounded like you were priming yourself for a nervous breakdown, but now the facts are fairly obvious. You had a very serious concussion, Mr. Tracy. Concussion can be a dangerous thing. It could have produced a subdural hematoma that might have killed you. But in your case, I think something else happened. There's so much about concussion that is not known, but I would say that in your case, the blow tended to stimulate areas of your brain which have been out of use.
2: No, but what about those exact reports from weather observers?
5: They've probably been coming in that way for a long time. You've just forgotten what to do with them. The knowledge was just brought forward once again from your subconscious.
2: Well, conceding that, but only for the sake of argument, what about that odd fellow in the elevator and behind the hotel desk?
5: He never existed. Concussion once again. Sometimes it produces amnesia, a loss of memory. Sometimes it produces illusory memories. You remember things that never really happened at all. Believe me, Mr. Tracy, your little man does not exist outside of your own very imagination.
2: Oh, I don't know.
5: I want you to come to my office tomorrow. We'll go into this thing a little more thoroughly, all right?
2: I'll be there.
5: Fine. Oh, in the meantime, I certainly wouldn't worry about it.
2: Oh, here, Doctor, I'll show you out.
5: Thank you.
3: Oh, hello. I was just about to come in and see how you two were doing.
2: Oh, Dr. Torkelson, may I present my wife, Jean?
5: Indeed a pleasure, Mrs. Tracy. She's a beautiful woman, Tracy.
3: Why, thank you. Well, did you make any progress?
5: Oh, there are a few things to iron out. We shouldn't have any trouble.
3: Oh, thank goodness.
6: Just a moment, please. Oh, Chief, the Navy's calling.
2: I'll be right there. Excuse me. I'll see you tomorrow, Doctor.
5: Don't forget.
3: Doctor, is it anything serious?
5: No need to worry, Mrs. Tracy. Almost all is the result of the concussion he suffered in that accident. It's all in his head. Well, I must be going. My, I'm glad my office is not this busy. Goodbye, Mrs. Tracy.
3: Goodbye, Doctor.
5: Very interesting case. Odd little man.
7: Dr. Torkelson? Dr. Andrew J. Torkelson?
5: Yes.
7: Well, I've been waiting for you.
5: Oh? I do keep office hours, you know.
7: Oh, I don't need a doctor. I'm the elevator operator. 23 floors, you know. Wouldn't want you to walk down. I just thought I'd wait for you.
5: Well, I must say that's very, very kind of you. Very thoughtful.
7: You like elevators, Doctor?
5: Like elevators.
7: You like elevators, Doc? You know, some people like the Otis. And some people like the Llewellyn.
5: Oh, yes.
7: But they're all alike to me.
5: Oh.
7: Invigorating, don't you think?
5: Well,
7: how do you feel about express elevators, Doc?
5: Express elevators?
7: Yeah, come on in, Doctor. Come in so I can close the door.
5: Just a moment, if you don't mind. Tell me, are you the regular operator?
7: Oh, no. A good old Jack.
5: No, George.
7: Oh, yes, yeah. George. Well, good old George. Well, he's sick today. I'm just filling in for him. Hey, Doc.
8: Where are you going?
5: This is impossible. Absolutely impossible. Oh, Mr. Tracy! Mr. Tracy, please, may I have a word with you?
9: This is Lucille Ball again. You've probably heard it said that Hollywood is the crossroads of the world. Well, it's true. You meet people here from almost any place you can mention. People with all kinds of ideas. People with problems. But once in a while, you meet someone with a good solution to a problem. I'd like to tell you about someone I met who has a wonderful idea. A simple yet perfect solution to the unhappiness, misunderstanding, and disruption that occurs in family life today. The solution is this. Pray together as a family. Why? Because in a prayerful home, where there is respect for God, there is also respect for one another. A respect that brings harmony and happiness. A respect that brings understanding, forgiveness, and unchanging love. That's why Family Theater asks you to make family prayer a daily practice in your home. For you, too, will discover the solution. Family prayer brings happiness and harmony into a home. For the family that prays together stays together.
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From Hollywood, Family Theater has brought you Something in the Air, starring John Howard. Lucille Ball was your hostess. Others in our cast were Lillian Baeff, Howard McNear, Pat McGeehan, Herb Ellis, and Leo Curley. The script was written by Robert Hugh O'Sullivan, with music composed and conducted by Harry Zimmerman, and was directed and transcribed for Family Theater by John T. Kelly. 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
1: Thank you, Tony Lafrano. 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
0: And now to our transcribed drama, The Cadreman, starring Barry Sullivan as Bill.

0: got you, people. Give me your attention. I got something important to tell you, and I want you to hear it. I ain't up here for my health, you know. Now, first of all...
1: Wait a minute, Bill, wait a minute. You're not in front of the troops now. You've got to go about this thing differently. People don't like being told what to do.
0: Yeah, but you know what I got to say is one of the most important things in the world.
1: Yeah, but they don't have to listen. They can tune out.
0: They can tune out?
1: Now, these people don't know anything about you, Bill. You can't just start talking as if you were the president and expect them to believe everything you say. They've got to know you're qualified to advise them.
0: Oh, I died for them. Don't that prove I know what I'm about?
1: I'm afraid not, Bill. A lot of men died because they didn't know what they were about.
0: All right, you tell them then. You tell them I'm not up here for my health, that I'm up here for theirs. That I know what I'm talking about.
1: All right, Bill, I'll bring in some people and we'll give them the true picture. Then, after they know you, they can listen if they want. I've known Sergeant First Class Bill Polacek for a long time, and I've always liked him. But I'll vouch for him later. I'd rather you heard first from a man who was his enemy.
2: I guess you could say I was his enemy. Of course, the sergeant's worst enemy was the enemy, but I guess I ran the communists a good close second for a long time. My name is Harold Dorr, and I was just starting my Army basic training when I met Sergeant Polacek. He was the field first sergeant of my training company, and I hadn't known him for a day before I thought he was about the worst human being I'd ever met. It started on the morning of that first day, and it was a kind of an impersonal anger at first. Then it was his general attitude that made me mad. There were about 300 of us standing in that first formation in the company street. It was cold and it was dark. First, our platoon sergeants called roll, and then Sergeant Polacek took his turn.
0: My name is Sergeant First Class Polacek. In a little bit, I'm going to be falling you out so the company commander can talk to you. But right now, my turn. First of all, stay away from that orderly room. Those people in there are trying to line up your paperwork. If you want to see somebody in there, see me first. There's something else you people ought to know. As of right now, there ain't a one of you people worth the clothes you're standing in. You're not civilians anymore, but you ain't soldiers yet. All right, when I get through with you, you'll amount to something. The next 16 weeks are going to be your basic training. They're going to be rough. I know, because I'm going to see to it. At the end of 16 weeks, I'm going to be standing here looking at 300 men who've been tireder than they ever thought they could get. You're going to be going to classes until you're blue in the face, cleaning your rifle till they think it's part of your arm, and drilling till I've worn you down clear up to the neck. And you know why? Because the better soldier you are, the longer you stay alive. That's why I'm in business. I'm not up here for my health. I'm up here for yours. You're going to learn how to be good soldiers. And you're going to die of old age, every single one of you. If any man of you, after basic training, goes out and gets himself killed in a shooting war, that man is going to have to answer to me.
2: It was later in the day when I put my dislike for the sergeant on a personal basis. The rest of my platoon was having a GI party, the process of scrubbing a barracks building inside and out till it's so clean you almost can't stand it. I'd gone up to the orderly room to see if I had any mail. On the way back, I ran into Sergeant Polacek.
0: Hey, you.
2: Me?
0: I'm talking to you, ain't I? Come here. Didn't I tell you to stay away from that orderly room?
2: I had to see about my mail.
0: You what?
2: I had to see about my mail, sir.
0: That's better, but it still ain't right. Those people in there, they got work to do. And another thing, why aren't you helping in your barracks? You letting somebody else do your work?
2: I was only going to be gone for a minute.
0: It ain't your minute. What's your name, trooper?
2: Dorr. Harold Dorr.
0: What?
2: Harold Dorr, sir. Can't see any reason for calling a sergeant.
0: You got something to say? Say it out loud.
2: I said I can't see any reason for calling a sergeant, sir.
0: Oh, you can, huh?
2: No.
0: And that's because you're not half as bright as you think you are. You don't like the Army, do you, Trooper?
2: No.
0: Well, you're in it. And what's more, you're on my list, Dorm. I guess your buddies have done enough of your work. We're going to talk about this some more, but right now, you get back to your barracks.
2: Yes, sir.
0: On the double.
2: The sergeant caught me a couple of times after that. Like a lot of the others, I got caught with my hands in my pockets. Had to do some exercises. Yes, push-ups in the company street. Once he got me for a couple of pockets being unbuttoned. He cut the buttons off with his penknife and let me spend the rest of the evening sewing them back on. And then came the time when I was standing in line for chow outside the mess hall.
3: How do you do today, Dor?
2: Oh, I qualified, but I don't think I fired expert. How'd you do?
3: Oh, about the same. You know, when they put that target 300 yards away, it gets pretty hard to hit.
2: Yeah. Polacek hit it.
3: The sergeant?
2: Oh, yeah.
3: But he already qualified once, didn't he?
2: All the cadrymen have to re-qualify every so often.
3: How'd he do?
2: Him? Oh, expert rifleman. But all he's good for, firing a rifle.
3: Oh, I think he's all right.
2: Oh, he's a vulgarian, a big-mouthed ape with no education at all. He hasn't got enough sense to come in out of the rain. Big Sergeant Polacek fired expert. So what? In every other way, he's a bum, a wasted effort. Couldn't even make a living in civilian life.
0: Hello, Dor.
2: What? Oh.
0: Didn't know I was around, did you, Dor? Well, speak up.
2: No, sir, I didn't.
0: You got anything more to say to these people?
2: No.
0: You sure?
2: I'm sure.
0: All right. Come on, Dor. You and me are going to the CO's office, have a little chat.
2: The company clerk was the only one in the orderly room. The sergeant sent him out to lunch. Then we went into the company commander's office. He sat down behind the big desk. And he motioned me to a chair in front of him.
0: Sit down, Dor. You still feel the same way about being in the Army?
2: Yes, sir.
0: You can climb off your high horse. I ain't going to eat you. Cigarette?
2: No, thank you.
0: No, there's something we got to get straight. First of all, if I had my way, there wouldn't be any armies in the world. But outside of this training company, I don't get my own way a whole lot. I spent my share of time in Korea, staring at the sun in the summer and rubbing snow on my face in the wintertime just to keep awake. There were times I would have taken 2 years KP just to come back to the States. I got no use for wars. If the world didn't have them, there wouldn't be any armies. That'd be just the way I'd like it. But, and I want you to get this straight, Dor. As long as other countries have armies, this country better have one. And if we're going to have an army then, Trooper, it's going to be the best. Because the best one wins. And the best soldiers come back. That is, they usually come back. See what I mean?
2: I think so, sir. I guess if I have to be in an army, this is the best one to be in.
0: Maybe you don't like being pushed around. Most people don't. And if you don't learn some discipline, instead of me pushing you around, it might be that the enemy would be pushing your folks around. All right, I gave you a hard time about running out on a GI party. Maybe you thought it was important, but it was. When a man's under orders, he does his own work every second. That's a habit. You get into it right here in basic training. You don't, it'll mean lives later.
2: I see what you mean.
0: Maybe you won't ever see combat. I'm putting a bee on guard every chance I get to see that you won't. And maybe you're right. Maybe I am just a bum. What's that you call me? A wasted effort? Sure, Dor. But there are some things I can teach you. And they're the things you'll have to know if you ever do see combat. And you're going to learn them whether you like it or not. Nobody. Nobody's going to turn the lights out on one of you boys as long as I can help it.
2: He gave me a week's restriction to the company area. Oh, not for sounding off about him, but for getting caught at it. In his words, a trooper's got to know what's going on around him. Would I say he's qualified to talk to the public? You bet I would. Next to the enemy, I was his worst enemy. And he was the best friend I ever had.
1: Sergeant First Class Polachek had a lot of friends he never knew he had. 300 from that particular training cycle. But he had friends he knew about, too. Some who knew him better than he knew himself.
4: My name was Maura McCafferty when I first met Bill. We went through high school together. Or through most of high school, anyway. Bill enlisted in the Army in his senior year. The year World War II broke out. We wrote a lot of letters, but I didn't see him again till he came back from overseas. Then we got married, and we spent his leave time on our honeymoon, and then set up housekeeping near the fort where Bill was stationed. Until Korea. It wasn't easy getting used to Bill when he came back from there. Sometimes he'd grind his teeth and mutter in his sleep. And sometimes he couldn't sleep at all. Those nights, I didn't sleep much either. It just didn't seem fair. Awake, Bill?
0: Oh, yeah, I'm awake, honey. Just listening to that big mouse clock of ours.
4: Want me to put it in a drawer?
0: No. Might not hear it in the morning. It's not the clock, anyway.
4: You dreaming again?
0: No. Just lying here, trying to get my thoughts sorted out. So many things to think about, I can't even worry about the long-term things yet.
4: Long-term things?
0: Mm-hmm. What are we going to do when I get out, you know? How am I going to support you? Can't think about those things much yet.
4: You don't have to, Bill. We'll be all right.
0: Yeah, sure we will. It's the company. You know, I can't stop thinking about the company. Not for a long time yet. Yeah. Honey, you go back to sleep.
4: I will. In a little bit. Want to talk?
0: Talk? That's about all I do is talk. I get tired of hearing the sound of my own voice. Ever have anything like that happen to you, honey?
4: No.
0: You hear this voice going on. Then you stop and wonder who's doing all the talking. And when you stop, think about it, the voice stops. You find out it's you. And you wonder if there's ever anybody talking but you. I get sick of hearing myself. There's nothing I can do about it. Nose counts, makeup classes, calling cadence.
4: What happened today, Bill?
0: Oh, a lot of things. But there's one thing I think about. There was a rifle inspection this afternoon. You know, most of them kids had their rifles shining like sunlight. Except in one spot where it really counts.
4: What spot is that?
0: Rear sight, mostly. A little round peep sight you aim through. I had to tell almost every one of them. I had to tell him to take his rifle back, clean it over again. Once they said, "Soldier, this rifle's filthy. It only got mud on it, but I can see fresh tracks in the mud. Don't bring it back till it's clean."
4: Oh, Bill. Aren't you being a little hard on them?
0: Hard on them? Maura, honey, how are them kids going to stay alive in combat if they haven't even got sense to keep their sights clean? How are they going to do it?
4: That's why you've got to keep talking, I guess, Bill. You've got to give them the sense. It's your job.
0: Yeah. Yeah, it's my job. If I don't do it right, somebody's going to turn the lights out on some of them boys. Sure as shooting, if I don't do it right, somebody's going to turn the lights out on some of them.

0: go was hard to get used to. But I think I knew my husband pretty well before he went back to Korea. Bill was sweet. And I know he'd never lie about anything important. I think he was qualified to talk to just about anybody. I'd listen to him if I were you.
1: When men gather together to study soldiering, some learn by watching and listening. But there are always some who give a minimum of effort to study. Some who'd rather follow the ones who've already learned.
2: Like me. My name's Wellstrom. There was a lot of basic training that was too much like school for me. I never was any good at that kind of stuff. So I'd just watch the others, and if one of the other guys did a thing a certain way, then I'd do it just about the same way. I got by okay for a while. But, well, there's some things man has just got to learn for himself. I learned that one day when the whole company was out in the field. We were in the mines and booby trap area, and some of the instructors from division faculty had just finished giving us a lecture about landmines. Well, after the first hour, we got a 10-minute smoke break. We were all down at the bottom of a little hill, and I saw the sergeant cut out for the top. When he got there, he turned.
3: Wellstrom!
2: Me, sir?
3: Your name, Wellstrom?
2: Oh, yes, sir.
3: Hey, come up here. Hey,
2: yes, sir. I didn't know it then, but the whole hillside had been rigged and triggered. Oh, not with real mines, but with firecrackers set on mine fuses.
3: You looking where you're going, Wellstrom?
2: Sir?
3: I asked if you're looking where you're going.
2: Well, I guess so, sir.
3: Come ahead.
2: What kind of a question is that? Am I looking for... Hey! The firecracker made a lot of smoke, but I could see down the hill. Most of the company was laughing, and I guess I kind of laughed at myself. Then I turned around and saw Sergeant Polachek. He wasn't laughing.
3: What are you laughing at, Wellstrom?
2: I guess myself, sir.
3: If that had been a real mine, you'd be dead in a half. You'd be all over the landscape. You think that's funny?
2: No, sir.
3: Why'd you set it off?
2: I guess my foot caught a tripwire, sir.
3: No, Wellstrom, your foot didn't do it. You did it. You weren't thinking. Now, look, we brought you boys all the way out here in the Thule's to teach you about mines and booby traps. Now, why would we bring you all the way out here to tell you something we could tell you back in the company area?
2: I don't know, sir.
3: You don't? Huh? Well, I'll tell you. The Army spends a big part of your basic training teaching you how to stay alive. This whole area is full of this kind of stuff. Phony anti-personnel, anti-tank mines. I'm going to send the whole company out probing for them after the next lecture. But you already found one.
2: Yes, sir.
3: Wellstrom, I called you up this hill because I've been watching you. Sometimes you let other people do your thinking for you. You just watch somebody you figure knows how. Well, when it comes to some things, like mines, you don't always have somebody to watch. You understand that?
2: Yes, sir.
3: Report to me after chow tonight. I'm going to ask questions about what you learned today. And you'd better have some answers.
2: He made me show him my notebook once a week after that, but I didn't mind much. He made a lot of other guys do the same thing. After basic training, I didn't see Sergeant Polachek anymore. Not until one night about 10 months later in Korea. The fighting was still going on, and the communists were throwing everything at us except each other. But most of it was going right over the top. I was dug in near a little rise of ground near the front when I heard somebody crawling toward me. Who's that?
4: Take it easy, trooper.
3: Take it easy. I'm on your team.
2: Okay, come ahead.
3: Oh, man, if they lower that stuff, there's going to be some lights going out along this line.
2: Hey. Hey, you're Sergeant Polachek.
3: Yeah.
2: Don't you remember me?
3: Wellstrom.
2: You put me through my basic training.
3: Oh, yeah. You're the Tanglefoot. You know, you don't look the same with a beard. I didn't know you could grow one.
2: Yeah, neither did I.
3: That's their big stuff going over. I understand we've been knocking the daylights out of them east of here.
2: Yeah, they're great, huh?
3: Well, I better get on.
2: Where are you going?
3: Checking the line. I'm going to be moving up in the morning.
2: Moving up?
3: Yeah, you'll be hearing more about it.
2: Sergeant.
3: Yeah?
2: I've been carrying this letter around for a couple of days now.
3: To your folks?
2: Oh, it's to my... Oh, it's It's just a letter.
3: In any mailbox is where I'm going. Maybe in a couple of days, kid.
2: Okay, I'll keep it then. Thanks anyway. Well, that stuff's getting too close.
3: See you later. Somebody ought to get busy and tell the world there ain't no glory in a war.
2: Yeah, but then if you get pushed, you push back. How are you going to get away from it?
3: When I figure that out, maybe I'll do the telling.
2: Keep your head down.
3: Same to you.
2: What a guy. Lord, that was too close. The sergeant was... Medic! Medic! Sergeant! Sergeant Polichek! Sergeant Polichek. Oh, Sergeant.
1: That was when I first met Sergeant First Class Polichek. Oh, we'd really known each other for quite a number of years, and he'd spoken to me many times. But this time was different.
3: What's going on here?
1: They turned out the lights on you, Bill.
3: Then I'm dead?
1: You feel dead?
3: Feel different.
1: Well, didn't you expect that?
3: They really turned the lights out on me, did they?
1: They really did, Bill.
3: I got to think this thing over.
1: And what do you have to think over?
3: I got people. They're going to feel pretty bad with me gone. What about my wife? Who's going to look after her?
1: Your people are in good hands.
3: Yeah. And the boys I trained?
1: They, too, are in good hands.
3: But the war...
1: There will be a truce in your war.
3: You mean war will be finished?
1: Well, that depends on the people. They must decide that of their own free wills.
3: On the people, huh? Look, if I'm where I think I am, I can have just about anything I want, can I?
1: Anything within reason.
3: Fine, fine. Then if you don't mind, fall them all out. I want a great big company formation right here in front of me.
1: Fall them all out?
3: Everybody in the world. I'm going to talk to them. If this thing is up to the people, then I want to talk to them.
1: Well, I said within reason, Bill. People must choose to do things. If that should cease, even for a moment, man would lose the reason for existence. Choice must come from man's free will.
3: Yeah, sure, that's fine. I just want to help them make up their minds. And you said that
1: I know, but I said within reason. Perhaps you could talk to a few. 50 million. But they must listen because they want to.
3: All right, I'll be reasonable. 50 million. And like you said, they can listen if they want. But they got to be from all over the world.

This program is heard in a lot of places, like Asia, Europe, South America, more than a dozen countries. But it makes no difference to me what country you're in, what you do for a living, who you are. I got an arrangement to talk to all of you people. And, well, what I got to say is this. Peace is up to you. Nobody else. You, personally. If you want peace, you got to go to God and ask for it. Ask Him to help your country's leaders find a good and lasting peace for every nation on earth. Because unless God helps those leaders, unless He does, you people are going to be stumbling in and out of wars just the same way you have been for the last 40,000 years. Now, I never got my own way much outside of my unit in the Army. I can't order you to pray for peace. No. All I can do is ask. Ask you for all of us, for all the soldiers and civilians who ever died or got hurt in a war. Work on it, you people. Peace is up to you.

0: This is Jimmy Durante again. As we all know, the purpose of family theater is to further the practice of prayer. Family prayer. Just before the show tonight, I was looking over a list of the hundreds of stars of stage, screen, and radio who have contributed their time and talent to appear on family theater and, in their way, to urge you and your family to pray together. It's quite a list. We entertainers feel a real friendship to family theater. We like to think of ourselves as members of this family, too. After all, family theater is striving to bring to their audience wholesale entertainment and sound guidance. Anyone who has been a steady listener to family theater can vouch for the high, wholesome quality of its entertainment. As for the guidance it gives, what could be of greater value to any American than the way of strengthening the unity of his country at its foundation, the family? The slogan of family theater points that way very simply. The family that prays together stays together.
1: More things are wrought by prayer than this world dreams of.

From Hollywood, Family Theater has brought you The Cadreman, starring Barry Sullivan. Jimmy Durante was your host. Others in our cast were Virginia Gregg, John Stevenson, Whitfield Connor, and Tom Holland. 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

0: From Hollywood, the Mutual Network, in cooperation with Family Theater, presents The Man Who Bought the Phone Company, starring Stephen McNally. 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
1: Thank you, Tony Lafrano. 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
0: And now to our transcribed drama, The Man Who Bought the Phone Company, starring Stephen McNally as Mr. Cannon.

0: Yes?
1: Mr. Cannon, please.
0: I'm sorry, he's not in yet.
1: It was Forbes over in the rolling mill. When do you expect him?
0: Any minute now, Mr. Forbes, but he left word that he wasn't to be disturbed any time before 10:30. No calls, no messages, not a thing. I'll tell him you call, though.
1: I've got to see him. That's
0: I'm sorry, Mr. Forbes, but he said he wouldn't see, listen, or talk to anyone before 10:30. I'll put you down for 10:31. Yes?
2: Miss Littlefield?
0: Yes?
2: Mr. Cannon's chauffeur just dropped him off in the lobby.
0: Oh, thank you, Miss Bates.
3: Yes?
0: Mr. Carter, Mr. Cannon's chauffeur just dropped him off in the lobby. He's probably on his way up in the elevator right now.
3: I'll be right over. Yes?
0: Mr. Tunsil, Mr. Cannon's on his way up. You'd better hurry.
4: Yes?
0: Mr. Riberfond, JL's on his way. I've already called Carter and Tunsil. Remember, the meeting's at 9 sharp.
4: What time is Clandon getting here?
0: 9 sharp with the rest of you if he knows what's good for him. I had one of the girls retype that brief with the changes you dictated.
4: Good girl. Be right along.
0: Good morning, Mr. Carter.
5: Morning, Miss Littlefield. I suppose you at least know what JL's got cooked up for us this bright a.m.
0: It's got something to do with a stock transferal. That's the best I've been able to get.
6: Excuse me.
7: Oh, good morning.
6: Morning.
5: What that is?
6: Well, what's the great man planning for today?
5: Why ask me? I'm just the first vice president.
6: Aren't we all?
5: Well, whatever it is, it better be good.
6: You mean on account of the Lanson deal?
5: Yes. And after I bought up the whole site for less than $12 an acre. Say, I wonder how a golf course would do there.
6: Did I tell you I spoke to River Funk yesterday at the club?
5: No.
6: He thinks it was something to do with utilities. Big, too.
5: You'd think JL would let down a little bit, wouldn't you?
6: Well, he didn't get this far by letting down. You know, in a way, J.L. is sort of a miracle. He's something they said couldn't happen anymore, a tycoon up from the shops. And not 40 at that.
5: Well, I'd hardly call our advertising department the shops.
6: No, but how often do one of those copy devils make the big league? Without backing, I mean.
5: Well, oh, hello, Henry.
8: Good morning, gentlemen.
6: What's up, anyhow?
8: J.L. spoken to either of you about this?
6: Nothing.
5: Is he buying or selling?
8: He's already bought, or I should say foreclosed.
5: On what?
8: Well, I don't really know. It's big, a lot of property and stock involved.
6: You know that, but you don't know what it is.
8: No. You see, what he's actually done is to buy up a lot of notes outstanding. 3 or 4 banking chains involved.
6: Well, it couldn't have been too big if he did it out of surplus.
8: Yeah, but he didn't. He refinanced the whole operation, and it's going to cost us, too.
5: Oh, my dear. That means a complete new set of charts.
6: And just as I was beginning to understand the old ones.
5: But we are still in the steel business, are we not?
8: Oh, I'm sure of that. Unless, of course, this new thing is more of the same. In which case, we now are the steel business.
6: Be just like JL to buy something like GM or Chrysler.
9: Good morning. Good morning,
10: good
9: gentlemen.
10: Morning. Good morning. Good morning.
9: Good morning. I'm very sorry to be late. Have you been waiting long?
5: No.
9: Has everyone had coffee? Have you, Mr. Tunsil?
6: Bright and early, J.L.
5: Yes, me too, J.L.
9: I couldn't sleep very well last night. I wonder if I'm doing the right thing.
6: Well, to tell the truth, J.L., we've been a bit curious about that ourselves. Just what is it we're buying?
9: Oh, I'm sorry, gentlemen. In the rush of settling all the details, I neglected to... Yes?
11: Mr. Clandon is here with the contract, sir.
9: Very well, Miss Littlefield. Send him right in.
5: Clandon? Isn't he Corporation Counsel for Universal Bell?
9: That's correct. Ah, good morning, Mr. Clandon.
12: Good morning, sir.
9: Mr. Clandon, Mr. Tinsel.
12: How do, Mr.
9: Carter?
12: How do.
9: And our Corporation Counsel, Mr. Riberfont.
13: Mr. Riberfont? Well, I've brought everything for your signature.
9: Oh, very well. Might as well get on with it then, eh? Would you sign first, Thaddeus?
6: Very well. Very
13: right
6: well.
13: Right on that line. Mm-hmm.
9: Fine. Now you, Jim.
13: Just below.
9: Very good, very good. And now you, Henry.
5: Say, J.
9: Just below Mr. Riberfont's signature, thank you.
5: All right.
13: Fine. And now you, Mr. Cannon.
9: Yes. And now me.
13: That makes it official.
9: At last. I've finally done it.
7: It took 15 years.
13: Yes, it's all yours now, Mr. Cannon.
7: All mine.
6: J.L., is something wrong?
7: Wrong?
5: J.L., pardon me, what have we bought?
7: Oh, that's right, you don't know. Well, now I'll tell you. We've bought the phone company.
8: The phone company?
6: All of it?
7: Lock, stock, and barrel. 15 years. 15 years I've waited.
5: But, J.L., the phone company, what do you want with that?
7: It's a good investment. A fine one, eh, Clandon?
13: Oh, yes, yes, fine, fine. Cheap at twice the price.
7: And that's not all. Not by a long shot. There's something else about the phone company. Something else.
6: J.L., are you quite sure you don't feel ill?
7: Ill? Ill? I've never felt better in my life. Clandon.
13: Yes, sir.
7: You're working for me now.
13: I hope to be, sir.
7: You are. I'm looking for an employee of yours. Wait, I have the address right here. Yes, a Miss Bertie Johnson. She's a supervisor with you. I mean with me.
13: A friend of yours, Mr. Cannon?
7: A friend?
13: Do you happen to know where she works?
7: I just told you, the phone company. With my phone company.
13: Oh, yes, sir.
7: Find her.
13: Yes, sir.
7: Right away, now.
13: Yes, sir. I'll get on it immediately.
7: And let me know the minute you have, no matter what hour of the day or night.
13: The very minute, sir. Oh. Goodbye, sir.
7: Good man, that Clandon. I think he's going to get on.
8: J.L., would you mind telling us what in heaven's name you're doing?
6: The phone company? What do we want with that?
10: It'll take us 1,000,000 years to pay for it.
7: Nothing of the kind.
6: It's like buying the world.
7: Thaddeus, am I to understand that you disagree with the manner in which I'm discharging my duties?
6: Why, no, J.L. It's just that I was curious as to what you had done.
7: I've bought the phone company. That's what I've done. Any other questions?
6: No. That seems to cover things.
7: Well, very well, then. This meeting of the board of directors is hereby adjourned. Now, let's start priming the pump, shall we? Go out and make a few phone calls. Yes?
11: Mr. Cannon, I know you left orders not to be disturbed this evening.
7: Perfectly all right, Miss Littlefield. What is it?
11: There's a Mr. Clandon to see you. He says it's urgent.
7: Clandon?
11: Last month, when we acquired the phone company, he was the one...
7: Yes, I know, Mr. Clandon. Send him right in.
11: Right away, sir.
7: Clandon, eh? Well, now we'll see about Miss Bertie Johnson. Well, where have you been? It's almost 5 weeks.
13: Oh, I realize that, sir. Perhaps when I explain...
7: Yes, go ahead, explain, and it better be good.
13: Well, I first consulted the company's employment record, sir, but no luck.
7: You mean that Miss Bertie Johnson's no longer an employee of mine?
13: That was my first impression, sir, but then it occurred to me that perhaps, whether she was an employee or not, you still would want to locate her.
7: She's got to be an employee. Nothing else matters.
13: Oh, but she is. She is.
7: She is. She is really?
13: Yes, sir. But you see, she has since married.
7: Married?
13: Yes. Yes, sir. She is now Mrs. Bertie Becker.
7: Married. That means she has a husband who can support her.
13: Oh, I'm afraid not, sir. You see, she's a widow.
7: Widow?
13: Her husband died 4 years ago.
7: Died, eh?
13: Yes, sir.
7: But I suppose he left some money.
13: Oh, I rather doubt it, sir. She lives very humbly. She's rather an old woman, as you know.
7: I've never met her. How old is she?
13: You've never met her.
7: I'll ask the questions. How old is she?
13: Well, I should say 65.
7: 65? Well, good. So just a minute. 65 and still an employee?
13: Well, that's what I was going to tell you, sir. She's retiring this year. Furthermore, she is one of our, your oldest and most honored employees.
7: Oh, she is.
13: Yes. As a matter of fact, the company is planning to give her a testimonial dinner next Wednesday to celebrate her 45 years of loyal service.
7: Yeah.
13: Never absent, never late in all that time.
7: I can believe it. You have her address?
13: Yes, right here, sir. Where is... Oh, yes, here we are. 6317 West Euclid Street.
7: 6317 West Euclid Street.
13: Mm-hmm.
7: Thank you very much. That'll be all, Clandon.
13: Sir, I take it you are going to pay a call on Mrs. Becker?
7: You take it correctly?
13: Then, if... I might make a suggestion.
7: Yes?
13: Well, I believe that the dear old lady has no inkling of the preparations that have been made to honor her next week.
7: Is that right?
13: Yes, sir. A plaque is to be presented at the dinner, also a lump sum of considerable cash, plus her first monthly pension check.
7: Very interesting.
13: You won't say anything to her that would prematurely disclose the nature of this presentation, will you, sir?
7: Trust me, Clandon. Not a word.

0: Yes?
1: Mrs. Birdie Becker.
0: That's right.
1: Nay, Miss Birdie Johnson?
0: Yes. Do I know you, sir?
1: My name is Cannon, James Cannon. I'm the new president of the phone company.
0: The new president? Why, I'm overcome. Oh, please do step in, Mr. Cannon.
1: Thank you.
0: Please sit down.
1: Thank you.
0: I can't tell you what an honor this is, Mr. Cannon.
1: The pleasure is all mine, Mrs. Becker.
0: You seem quite young to be such a successful executive, Mr. Cannon. Do you have a family?
1: Oh, no. I'm all alone in the world. Just like you.
0: Yes.
1: Before I state the exact purpose of this call, Mrs. Becker, I'd like to confirm some information about you.
0: Oh, by all means.
1: You've been with the company for how long?
0: Almost 45 years. Never late, never absent.
1: Mm-hmm. Can you tell me where you were stationed, that is, in what branch, during the month of August 1939?
0: Now, let me see. 1939. Yes, I was working upstate in the Watertown office as night supervisor.
1: I thought so.
0: I beg pardon?
1: That information coincides with my own.
0: Oh, I'm happy to hear that.
1: Now, let us stretch your memory.
0: Yes?
1: Do you remember anything remarkable that happened to you on Thursday night during the second week of August, 1939?
0: Let me see. Oh, that goes back quite a way.
1: 15 years.
0: Well, Monday was my night off, so I would have been working on a Thursday.
1: Undoubtedly.
0: Then if it did happen, this something remarkable, it was while I was on duty.
1: Think hard. Did anything bothersome or unusual come up in the office that night?
0: Not that I recall.
1: A dissatisfied customer, perhaps. Someone who complained about the service.
0: Now let me think, Mr. Cannon. It does seem there was something.
1: Yes?
0: There was one call. I think it was that night. It was a young man, as I remember. Yes, it was a young man.
1: What seemed to be the trouble?
0: He was furious. In a way, I felt sorry for him, but I could do nothing about it.
1: About what?
0: Well, you see, this young man was calling from a payphone, one of those public booths they have next to gas stations and whatnot. And
1: yes?
0: And he wanted to make a toll call to Brand City, nearly 100 miles away.
1: Brand City, yes.
0: Yes, but you see, he didn't have the correct change. In fact, all he had was a $10 bill, and it was nearly 2 a.m. I offered to put the call through for him to collect, but he didn't want me to do that.
1: Did he give any reason for not wanting you to?
0: Yes. Now, as I recall, he was calling a prospective employer. I think it was the night editor of some newspaper in Brand City. And he thought a collect call would look, well, rather bad.
1: So what happened?
0: Well, I couldn't put the call through for him. It's against the rules.
1: Against the rules?
0: Yes.
1: Tell me, was it an important call?
0: He said so. He said it was about a job and that he had to speak to the man that night. He was out on the edge of town somewhere. I guess he never got the job, poor fellow. You know, I've often wondered what became of him.
1: Shall I tell you, Mrs. Becker?
0: Do you know him?
1: I am him.
0: No.
1: Yes.
0: Oh, I can't believe
1: it. Here's something else you may have trouble believing. You're fired.
0: Fired? From the phone company?
1: From the phone company, forever and ever.
0: Oh, you can't, please.
1: Fired, believe me. Sacked. Out. Unemployed.
0: Mr. Cannon, I've been a loyal employer for 45 years.
1: Well, you're not one anymore. You're canned permanently.
0: But my pension.
1: Forget it. No pension, no severance pay, nothing.
0: Mr. Cannon, have a little pity.
1: Did you have any pity on me that night?
0: Oh.
1: When my whole career hung on a phone call? Did you?
0: I offered to put your call through collect. Didn't I?
1: All right, Mrs. Becker. I'm not an unfair man. Anytime you want to make a collect call, anywhere in the world, just get in touch with my phone company. We'll be glad to handle it for you. Good night. All right. Quiet down. I fire the woman, and that's that.
2: But, J.L., the newspapers are making mincemeat of us.
3: Yeah, and the stockholders.
4: And the union people.
5: And the non-union people.
6: They say it's the worst blunder management has made in the last 50 years.
1: Now, let me tell you something, all of you. I did what I did. I even the score with that old reprobate. And all right. Perhaps the company won't win any popularity contests about it. But ask yourselves one question. One vital question. Has it hurt business?
3: Well, no, of course not. But the public...
1: Publicity, who cares? Let the public howl. I've got them over a barrel.
3: You can't get away with it, Charles.
1: Oh, yes, I can. That's what's so perfect about it. The perfect revenge. I fired her. I cut her off without a cent. And there's nothing, absolutely nothing anyone can do about it.
4: J.L., listen to reason, will you? Now, you've had your revenge. The old lady's testimonial dinner is just 3 days off. I've had two public relations counsels working on an idea all afternoon.
1: What idea?
4: Well, we'll say the whole thing was a joke, just a gag, see?
1: A gag?
4: Listen now, it's a natural. We'll say that you're losing that job because of Mrs. Becker's devotion to the company rules was actually the turning point of your life. At first, you were angry, naturally. But then as you began to climb the ladder of success, you realized that you owed all of it to her.
1: That's a lot of hogwash.
4: Well, in a way, it's true.
1: It is not. What if it is? She's fired, and that's that.
5: J.L., reconsider. She's such an old lady.
2: And she's never been late or absent.
1: I'll bet she wishes she'd been absent that night 15 years ago when I tried to call Brand City.
4: J.L., now please think it over. We can turn this into a publicity bonanza if you'll go along with it.
5: It's the great American success story. The young fellow who got up off the mat and came back to be president of the very company that lost him his first job.
2: It's great, J.L.
4: An inspiration.
1: It stinks. She's fired. She stays fired. That's final.

0: Would you like to go in now, Mr. Tunsil?
1: Are the others in there yet?
0: No, they're on their way over.
1: I'll wait for them.
0: Isn't it horrible?
1: A disaster. And so quick. Like a tidal wave, all in less than 3 days.
2: There he is.
1: Henry.
3: George.
4: You've been in to see J.L. yet?
1: I was waiting for you boys. Frankly, I didn't want to face him alone.
2: How's he taking it, Miss Littlefield?
0: He's like a man in shock. I've never seen him like this. Helpless. He just sits there, staring at the phone.
4: Well, I suppose we might as well get it over with.
1: You know, I can't believe it.
2: This teaches one great lesson, gentlemen. A costly lesson, but a great one.
4: What's that?
2: The customer is the most powerful person in the world.
4: You're right, Riverfront. You're right.
2: Yeah, let's get it over with. J.L. J.L.
4: J.L., it's us, your board of directors. Don't you recognize us?
5: Oh, yes. I guess my mind is wandering a bit. Excuse me, gentlemen. Sit down, won't you? Can I help you?
1: No, we... Well, things are kind of slow around the office, and we thought that
4: yes,
1: you might...
4: We thought you might like some company.
2: I don't suppose the information matters much, but we just had a traffic report from the Western Division.
4: Yes, as a matter of fact, traffic seems to be on the increase again in the West.
5: On the increase?
4: Yes,
1: this morning over 20 people made phone calls in California alone.
5: 20 phone calls in all of California for the whole morning.
2: Of course they were emergencies, but it's an increase, J.L.
5: The one thing I didn't think possible, a boycott by the public. A nationwide boycott is... It's incredible.
1: It can't last, J.L. They've got to crack sooner or later.
5: They've got to crack. Do you know we've lost over $20 million in the last 48 hours? $20 million because of that woman?
2: Well, now, let's face it, J.L., we tried to talk you out of firing her.
5: That's right. Blame me. It's my fault. I deserve it.
4: J.L., what are we going to do?
5: I've racked my brain. I just don't know.
2: We're licked. An aroused public, the one thing that cannot be ignored.
1: J.L., have you considered hiring her back?
5: Considered it? I'd give my life to hire her back. But I can't find her. And no one will cooperate with me. I can't make an outside phone call. Nobody answers. Nobody. Nowhere. They refuse to use the phone. Our own people won't even answer the phone. I tell you, this boycott of me is so complete, it's overpowering.
4: I don't see how people are doing it.
2: An aroused public can do anything.
1: But how do they communicate with one another?
5: They don't communicate, that's all. And they probably found they aren't missing a thing.
4: You've tried to call her, J.L.?
5: I've even been over to her house. Maybe she's moved. I don't know. She's gone somewhere.
1: What about a detective agency?
5: I've been calling detective agencies all morning. Look.

0: They won't answer. Nobody will answer. I'll bet you that's the only phone in the whole city that's ringing. The only one. And you know why they won't answer? Because they know it's me calling. Me. The only one who will use the phone. I tell you, we're licked.
1: How long can we hold out?
0: Oh, who knows? Maybe another day or so. Maybe even not that long.
2: Won't the bank give us an extension?
0: They will not. And they sent a vice president over here to tell me that this morning. They sent him, mind you. Wouldn't even use the phone to let me know that.
3: Well, I guess there's nothing we can do but ask the court to appoint a receiver. And this is...
4: Wait, listen. Am I hearing things?
2: It's the phone, J.L.
1: Your phone.
3: Right there on the desk.
4: You mean this one?
2: It's got to be.
1: Yes, it's the only phone in the room.
4: But we're just imagining it, huh?
3: Pick it up and find out.
2: It sounds like a phone.
1: Well, what can you lose? Pick it up.
4: If it's a wrong number. If it's a wrong number.
3: Go ahead and answer it.
4: Hello.
5: Hello. May I speak to Mr. Cannon, please?
4: Who?
5: Mr. Cannon, is this the phone company?
4: Yes.
5: I'd like to speak to the president, Mr. Cannon.
4: Oh, this is Mr. Cannon.
5: Mr. Cannon, is this really you?
4: Yes, who's calling?
5: This is Mrs. Becker.
4: Mrs. Becker! You, is it you?
5: Yes, Mr. Cannon. Oh, I'm awfully sorry about all the trouble I've caused the company.
4: The company?
5: Yes, the phone company was very good to me. It's been my home for almost 45 years. Yes. And I hate to see it hurt like this on account of me.
4: Why... It wasn't your fault, Mrs. Becker.
5: Oh, I know what the papers are saying about you, Mr. Cannon, but I feel that perhaps it was my fault after all. And now everybody's angry, and all my friends are going to lose their jobs.
4: Is that what you're worried about, Mrs. Becker? The other people who are going to lose their jobs?
5: Oh, well, of course. They love the company just as much as I, and now they'll have to leave.
4: Mrs. Becker...
5: I was wondering, Mr. Cannon, if we might not be able to, to sort of pretend that you were hiring me back just for the newspapers. And then, after a few days, I could quietly resign.
4: Resign?
5: Yes, for the good of the company.
4: For the good of the company.
5: Are you still there, Mr. Cannon?
4: Yes, I'm still here, Mrs. Becker. And so will you be, Mrs. Becker. As long as you want.
5: You mean I'm hired again at my old job?
4: Yes, and, Mrs. Becker, if anyone else wants to make a toll call from a phone booth and doesn't have the money...
5: Yes?
4: You tell them it's against the rules. Against the rules. Do you hear me, Mrs. Becker? I'll back you up.
6: This is Loretta Young again. We all like to feel distinguished, to want to be significant. This wanting to rise above others is a kind of thirst that affects all of us. It's a part of our all-too-human nature. Could we look around us to catch in one instant the attitude that best distinguishes a man from the animal world around him? It would not be when he is signing a treaty, a contract, or an autograph. It would be when he is kneeling in prayer. For this is the most distinguished act a human being can perform. At prayer, a man, a woman, a child has a party-to-party line to the one above all, who is the judge of human worth. When praying, he receives the undivided attention of God, to whom every human being is important. Now, what is true of the individual is doubly and triply true of the family. A family on its knees before its loving Heavenly Father touches the heart of its father and brings on itself blessings. Blessings that only family prayer can secure. And not the least of these blessings will be mutual love and peace in the home. For the family that prays together stays together.
7: More things are wrought by prayer than this world dreams of.

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Loretta Young was your hostess. Others in our cast were Marjorie Bennett, Charlotte Lawrence, Howard Culver, Leo Curley, Pat McGeehan, and Leo Thomas. 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

0: 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Tonight's titles were Hacky, Something in the Air, The Cadre Man, and The Man Who Bought the Phone Company. This set of shows aired on the evenings of January 13, 2027, and February 3, 1954. Tune in next Friday evening, same time, same place, for another set of thrilling and awesome drama, adventure, or historical shows, here on Audio Theater. This is your hostess, Zoe, saying thanks for listening. Until then, have a good one.
1: This

Good evening, this is Lee. Welcome to Audio Theater for Tuesday, July 21st, 2026. This evening, on Audio Theater, I present a detective quad play from the old-time radio series, The Shadow. This evening's shows are entitled The Juggernaut, Death to the Shadow, Spotlight on the Duchess, and The Ghost Without a Face. These shows originally aired back on the evenings of December 26, 1943, March 12, 1944, the 4th of November, 1945, and March 10, 1946, respectively. Lamont Cranston, The Shadow, begins uprooting the weed of crime momentarily. Enjoy this evening's presentation.

Once again, we bring you the thrilling adventures of The Shadow, the hard and relentless fight of one man against the forces of evil. These dramatizations are designed to demonstrate forcibly to old and young alike that crime does not pay.

0: The Shadow, mysterious character who aids the forces of law and order, is in reality Lamont Cranston, wealthy young man about town. Several years ago in the Orient, Cranston learnt a strange and mysterious secret. The hypnotic power to cloud men's minds so they cannot see him. Cranston's friend and companion, the lovely Margot Lane, is the only person who knows to whom the voice of the invisible shadow belongs. Today's drama, The Juggernaut. Our story begins as Ulysses Grant, world-famous automobile engineer and inventor, admits two visitors to his home.
1: My name is Frederick Butler, Mr. Grant. And this is my associate, John Gibbons.
2: I believe I've heard of you two gentlemen. Oh, what can I do for you?
1: We've come to talk business, Mr. Grant. We want to buy the designs for your new invention, the Juggernaut.
2: The Juggernaut? What do you know about it?
3: As much as anybody does, perhaps a little more. We know that the Juggernaut is a new post-war automobile that will revolutionize the whole industry. We know that your designs are ready and that you are preparing to build it in a secret workshop.
2: Well, Mr. Gibbons, so far you know only what has been published in the newspapers.
3: Very true. But we also know that Eric Logan, your protege, is the only other man to share the secret of the Juggernaut. And that he is going to help you build the car.
2: Where did you find that out?
1: Oh, we have our sources, Mr. Grant. But to return to our proposition. We are prepared to pay you very well for those designs.
2: How much is very well, Mr. Butler?
1: $150,000.
2: That's a lot of money. But the answer is no.
1: But, Mr. Grant,
2: the answer is still no. Those designs are not for sale.
3: That's you're being unreasonable.
2: Do you think that I'd sell the Juggernaut to you too so that you could create a monopoly and line your pockets with money? No, gentlemen. I have other plans. When the Juggernaut is finally ready, it will be released on a low-cost basis for the benefit of everybody.
1: Mr. Grant, for the last time, you'd better take our offer.
2: And for the last time, Mr. Butler, I am not interested.
1: Very well. But we warn you, Mr. Grant, you'll regret this. There are other ways of doing business.

0: Mr. Logan?
1: Eric Logan?
0: Yes.
1: I'm Frederick Butler. This is Mr. Gibbons.
0: Oh, yes, you phoned me. Come in, won't you?
2: Who is it, Eric?
0: Oh, Barbara, this is Mr. Butler.
2: How do you do?
1: Mr. Gibbons. How do you do?
2: How do you do?
0: Now, gentlemen, what can I do for you?
1: We are here on a confidential matter.
2: Oh, I'll go, Eric.
0: Oh, no, Barbara, stay. I have no secrets from my wife, Mr. Butler.
1: Very well. Well, here's how things stand, Logan. We know that you're working with old Ulysses Grant on the Juggernaut.
0: No? But how?
3: It is our business to know. We want you to sell us the Juggernaut designs, Logan.
0: The designs? But, gentlemen, I can't do that. The Juggernaut's the property of Mr. Grant.
3: We'll pay you $150,000 for them.
2: $150,000?
0: Right. Well, I think that's a lot of money, gentlemen.
1: Enough to make you comfortable for life. Well, Logan?
0: I'm sorry, gentlemen, but I can't sell you those designs.
3: Don't be a fool,
0: I can't violate Mr. Grant's confidence in me for any amount of money.
3: Logan, you're making a terrible mistake.
2: Hey, gentlemen, my husband is right. He can't sell those designs. I feel just as he does.
1: I see. Look here, Logan. Let me put this another way. Suppose Ulysses Grant should die.
0: What? I don't understand.
1: That would leave you the sole possessor of the Juggernaut designs. And you'd no longer have any moral obligations to Mr. Grant. Would you sell then, Logan?
0: I don't know. I hadn't thought about it. What makes you think Ulysses Grant might die?
1: Old men often die, Logan. It's a law of nature. Well, we must say good day. Oh, if you change your mind, our offer still holds good.
0: Barbara?
2: Yes, dear?
0: You didn't really mind my turning down that offer, did you?
2: Mind? Why, no. I was proud of you.
0: That money would have made us financially independent, Barbara. But I just couldn't cheat Mr. Grant. Not after all he's done for us. For my career.
2: Well, of course you couldn't, Eric. And that's one reason why I love you. You're so loyal. If you had taken that money, it would have been tainted. You could never spend any of it. With a clear conscience.
0: Hello?
4: Oh, hello, Eric. This is the Ulysses Grant.
0: Oh, hello, Mr. Grant.
4: Can you come over to my house immediately?
0: Of course. But what's the matter?
4: Well, I hate to call you right like this, but I've got a special problem concerning the Juggernaut transmission. I'd like to discuss it with you.
0: All right, sir. Are you all alone?
4: Yes. I sent all the servants out. Don't want anyone spying on us. Get over here soon, will you, son?
0: Of course. We'll start right away.
5: Well, Eric, you certainly got over here in double-quick time.
0: Mr. Grant.
5: Oh, come on in. Take off your coat and hat. I've been thinking over that transmission problem, and I think I've finally ironed it out.
0: Oh, that's fine, Mr. Grant.
5: Yes, I...
6: Extra! Sensational Ulysses Grant murder trial ends today. Jury verdict awaited. Will Logan have...

0: happened, Mont? You've hardly touched your food.
1: Yes, I know. I'm not hungry.
0: Thinking about Eric Logan?
1: Yes. Margot, I'm sure he hasn't a hope.
0: It certainly looks that way.
1: You know, I just can't believe that Eric killed Ulysses Grant. I've known him for years. Well, it just doesn't make sense. You know the kind of fellow he is, Margot, an idealist, a true scientist, completely wrapped up in his work.
0: Yes, and he worshipped the ground Ulysses Grant walked on.
1: Hey, Margot, when you stop to analyze it, all the evidence against Eric was purely circumstantial. The whole case hinged on the testimony of Butler and Gibbons, those industrial promoters.
0: Yes, that's right. Their testimony was pretty damaging.
1: Yes, they're a pair of shrewd customers, Margot. And they said that they had heard Eric boast that he'd be the sole possessor of the Juggernaut plans if Grant died, I...
0: Come on.
1: What is it, Margot?
0: Speak of the devil. Or rather, devils.
1: Butler and Gibbons. They're coming over this way to our table.
2: I wonder what they want.
3: Mr. Cranston? Miss Lane?
1: Yes.
3: I'm Frederick. Yes, I know. We saw you at the trial.
2: Oh.
4: Yes, it's a very unfortunate case.
2: Very. I feel sorry for young Logan.
0: I'll bet.
2: What is that, Miss Lane?
0: Nothing.
4: Mind if we sit down, Cranston?
1: Well, there are two chairs here.
4: Thanks. Mr. Cranston, of course you realize that Eric Logan is almost certain to be hanged.
1: Yes, thanks to you two gentlemen.
4: Now, look here. Careful, John. This is no time to lose your temper. Mr. Cranston, you are a close friend of Eric Logan, are you not?
1: Yes.
4: And naturally you'd do anything you could for him.
1: Naturally.
0: Isn't it a little late for that, Mr. Butler?
4: Oh, no, not exactly. Eric Logan's beyond help, I'm afraid, but there's his wife.
1: Barbara? What about her?
2: She needs money, Mr. Cranston. If Logan dies, he'd leave her practically destitute.
1: So look here, gentlemen. What are you driving at?
4: Just this. Eric Logan is the only man who knows the whereabouts of the Juggernaut designs.
0: You're quite sure of that, Mr. Butler?
4: Positive. They were not found in Grant's house, safe deposit vault, or among his other personal effects. But we know that they exist, and that Logan has them.
2: The point is this, Mr. Cranston. When Logan dies, the secret of the Juggernaut will die with him. Unless
1: what, Mr. Gibbons?
2: Unless he passes them on to someone else.
1: I see.
0: Now we see exactly what this is leading up to.
2: In short, Mr. Cranston, we're prepared to pay heavily for those designs. A loss of the Juggernaut, a real mechanical miracle, would be a catastrophe to the world.
1: That's very altruistic of you, Mr. Gibbons. But I have a practical sort of a mind. Where exactly do I fit into this scheme of things?
4: I'll answer that, Cranston. We think you could persuade Eric Logan to part with those designs on the basis of your personal friendship with him.
1: And turn them over to you, is that right?
4: That's right. When he does, we'll deposit a certified check in Barbara Logan's name for $250,000.
0: That's a lot of money.
2: As you say, Miss Lane, it is a lot of money.
1: And what do I get out of this, Mr. Gibbons?
2: Well, we're willing to pay you a very handsome commission, Mr. Cranston. $50,000?
1: Well, the answer is no.
0: I should think so.
4: Very well. We'll raise it to $100,000.
1: Hello, gentlemen. I don't like you, and I don't like your proposition. And I'm not in the habit of making a profit by trading on a friend's life.
4: Cranston,
1: I've had enough, partner. Now take your partner and get out.
0: This is it, Lamont?
1: Yes.
5: The defendant will rise.
0: Lamont, it's awful. Eric's so pale. Look at his eyes.
5: Prisoner at the bar. You have been judged guilty of a crime of murder by your fellow citizens, and it now becomes my duty to pronounce upon you the sentence imposed by law. I sentence you, Eric Logan, to the extreme penalty. You shall be taken back to the place whence you came, thence to the place of execution, where you shall be hanged by the neck until you are dead. And may God have mercy upon you.
6: No! No! I am the murderer! You are the doing an innocent man! It was Butler and Gibbons! They murdered him in his house! I was innocent! I was not there to pay for that crime!
7: Order! Order in the court!
0: Oh, he's all right. They held him up. For a moment, I thought... Come on, look!
1: Yes. Oh. Oh. Oh. Oh.
0: Hey,
1: listen. He's still going.
8: Keep listening for the thrilling climax to tonight's Shadow Story. But first, your announcer. And now, back to the Shadow. It is just a year since Eric Logan made his sensational escape from the courtroom. Now we find Lamont and Margot with Commissioner Weston at police headquarters.
0: You know, Commissioner, I'll never forget the way Logan climbed through that window. How he managed to survive, that's a mystery to me.
9: Well, it was the act of a desperate man, McLean. Luckily for him, the courtroom was on the ground floor and that window faced the side lawn.
1: I still don't see how he got through your police cordon, Weston.
9: Well, neither do I.
0: Neither do the newspapers. They've been pretty critical.
9: Oh, you don't have to remind me of that, Miss Lane. And critical isn't the word for it. They've been downright insulting. Did you see that editorial in this morning's press? What are the police doing about Eric Logan?
1: Confidentially, Weston, what are you doing?
9: Oh, so you too, eh?
1: Oh, no, Commissioner.
9: It isn't enough that every parish pump politician, every newspaper in town go out of their way to attack me. Now my own friends start.
0: Commissioner, we're just a little curious, that's all.
1: Well, we thought that perhaps you had closed the case.
9: I never close the case, Cranston. And what's more, I'll let you in on a little secret.
1: Yes?
9: I expect to have something concrete on this Logan mystery any day now.
0: You do?
9: I do.
1: How?
9: Well... Have you ever heard of the expression, shows in the fence?
1: Oh, definitely, Commissioner.
9: Well, Barbara Logan disappeared 2 days ago.
0: What?
1: Certainly, Miss Weston.
9: Absolutely. I've had my best men watching every move lately. 48 hours ago, she gave them the slip on the Underground Railway.
1: That rather complicates matters, Weston. Now you've got two people to look for.
9: Wherever they are, we're together, Cranston. If we find one, we'll find them both.
0: You think Barbara Logan's gone to join her husband?
9: I don't think, Miss Lane. I know. And I can prove it.
10: Please, Commissioner.
9: Sergeant. Will you come into my office and bring that dictaphone playback machine with you?
10: Quite away, sir.
1: What's all this about, Weston?
0: Sounds very mysterious, Commissioner.
9: One of my men planted a dictaphone in the ceiling in Mrs. Logan's flat just above the telephone. We got a record of a last phone conversation the night she disappeared. Oh, Sergeant. Here. Just set up the playback machine on the table, will you?
1: Yes, sir.
9: Handle carefully.
1: Well, one thing, Weston, you've certainly been on your toes.
9: Oh, thanks, Cranston.
11: Ready, Commissioner?
9: All right, good. Well, you can start it up now. Now, listen to this, the both of you.

0: Hello.
1: Eric. Come on, dear Will. I bet you could work out. But where? Oh, so that's where you've been all this time. That's what you meant when you said you'd come back from the grave. And you say you're finished, John. Yes. Yes, of course, Eric. I'll come at once.
2: That's all there is, Commissioner.
3: All right. Well, Benson.
2: Very interesting. Very. So he said he's come back from the grave, eh?
4: I wonder what he meant by that, Lamont.
2: I wonder.
3: What we do know is that Logan is still about and his wife... Excuse me. Winston speaking. Who? Frederick Butler. All right, let him in. Well, I wonder what he wants.
4: Probably the shirt off your back, Commissioner.
2: Yes, and with interest.
5: Commissioner Winston, I need your help. You've got to protect me.
3: What are you talking about, Butler? Take you from whom?
5: Eric Logan.
3: Logan?
5: Yes, he just called me. Threatened to kill me tonight. I came right down my car.
2: Now look here, Butler. Did your partner, John Gibbons, get the same kind of phone call?
5: I don't know. I dissolved partnership with Gibbons. So we are no longer in business together. All I know is that Logan has threatened to kill me.
4: Well, in a way, you can't blame him. He's already been convicted of murder, and he has nothing to lose.
5: Yes. Yes, I never thought of that. Look. If I said that Gibbons and I worked out the story between us, testified falsely...
3: That'd be perjury, Butler.
2: It's perjury or death, Butler.
5: It's true. Gibbons and I, all our testimony was false. Look here, Commissioner. You've got to contact Logan somehow.
3: Now, just a moment, Butler. Calm yourself.
5: But I tell you, Logan will stop at nothing.
3: We'll do everything possible to ensure your personal safety. You just get into your car and drive back home.
5: Alone? But Commissioner...
3: Don't you worry, you won't be alone. Mr. Cranston, Miss Lane and myself will be in a police car right behind you.
2: This is a pretty lonely road, Commissioner. Especially at night.
4: As the old saying goes, it's a nice place for a murder.
3: Well, I wouldn't worry about it, Miss Lane. There's Butler's tail light up ahead there. I've already sent every police car in the area to his place. If Logan gets through this curtain, he'll either have to be Houdini or the Shadow.
4: Commissioner, listen.
3: Yes. Curious. Wonder what that is.
2: Sounds like some kind of rocket.
4: Coming towards us. Getting closer. Come on, up. What are those lights that just went on?
2: Well, they seem to be headlights. Oh, they're blinding.
3: They're coming right at us.
2: There's a black shape behind those headlights. Coming down the road at terrific speed.
4: Come on. It's getting bigger, Freddy. What's the car?
3: Right up. Pull to the side of the road. Look out.
4: Oh, Lamont. That ugly black shape, it smashed Butler's car to bits. As though it were an eggshell.
2: Yes, Margot. He never had a chance. Tired, Margot?
4: A little.
2: I'll take you home. What you need is some sleep.
4: Only if I'll ever be able to sleep. Come on, what's this sort of night? It was something monstrous.
2: More than that, Margot. It was almost fantastic. Incredible. That shape came along the road like a bullet. Smashed Butler's car like a battering ram and was off into the night. It didn't even slow up.
4: Lamont, what do you think it was?
2: I think we saw the juggernaut, Margot.
4: Then you think that Logan...
2: Yes. He promised to kill Butler. And Butler died. Margot?
4: Yes?
2: Did you notice the direction in which the juggernaut headed after it smashed Butler's car?
4: I think it went to the right, down River Road.
2: Yes, and River Road is a dead end. There's nothing on that road between the point of the murder and the river itself, except Haven Cemetery.
4: Haven Cemetery? Well, what about it?
2: Remember what Eric Logan told his wife over the phone?
4: Yes, he said something about being at a secret workshop, that he'd come back from the grave to... From the grave.
2: Yes. And it so happens that Ulysses Grant's mausoleum is located in Haven Cemetery, Margot.
4: Then it might be the secret workshop.
2: The only thing to do is to go there and find out.

0: Well, here we are, Margot.
1: Now, have you any idea where Ulysses Grant's mausoleum is?
0: Not the slightest.
1: Oh, this ought to be interesting. There must be 100 mausoleums here, and none of them listed in the phone books.
0: Margot, I've got an idea. It'll save us a lot of time.
1: What is it?
0: You read the inscriptions on the tombs on the left side of the road. I'll take those on the right.
1: You mean separate?
0: Yes.
1: Oh.
0: But, Michael, you're not afraid, are you? Well, if you are, we'll stay together.
1: You mean afraid? No, of course not, Lamont. Why, reading those inscriptions will be just like browsing through the library. I've always been interested in the dead languages anyway.

0: least Mr. Grant could have done was to leave his forwarding address. This is worse than flat hunting. Let's have a look at this one.
1: Looking for someone?
2: Don't move or I'll kill you.
1: All right. Now turn around slowly so that I can see your face.
2: What? Why, it's Margot Lane.
0: Eric!
2: You alone?
0: No, Lamont's around somewhere.
2: Listen, Miss Lane. I know you don't understand what this is all about, but I've got to talk to

0: Yes, Barbara. I've got someone with me.
1: Someone with you? But who? Oh, Miss Lane.
2: Yes.
1: What are you doing here? How did you move this far?
2: Well, it's a long story, Mrs. Logan.
0: Never mind about that. Yeah. Come and look at the juggernaut, Miss Lane. Wait till I remove the tarpaulin cover.
2: Oh.
0: How do you like it?
2: Well, I don't know. It looks so strange.
0: Perhaps it does. But in the future, the streets will be crowded with juggernaut, Miss Lane. They'll say completely accident-proof. They'll say countless lives. Now lost to automobile accidents. Come on, Barbara. You too, Miss Lane. We're going for a drive.
1: Where?
0: I'm going to drive to the city, to the Science Institute, and turn it over to the authorities
1: then. You can't, Eric. You're wanted for murder. You'll arrest you. Send you to the gallows.
0: I'll have to risk that, Barbara. This is the moment I've been waiting for. To bring this car to the whole world. My work is finished.
1: So are you, you idealistic fool.
0: What? Why?
1: You killed him.
2: Yes.
1: Why? Never mind about that. Get in the juggernaut.
2: No. No.
1: You'd better be saying for your own good. I'm warning you. There. I knew you'd listen to reason. You're going for a ride, you say. Your last ride. And I've got a date with John Gibbon.
2: John Gibbon?
1: Yes, I'm delivering a juggernaut for 500,000. Just think of it. Half a million. And all mine.
2: So that's why you killed your husband.
1: Yes, Eric was a fool. A fortune stood in his grasp. If Ulysses Grant is removed.
3: So you killed Ulysses Grant, eh, Mrs. Logan?
1: What's that? I divorced.
3: Yes, Barbara Logan, you heard a voice. The voice of the shadow.
1: Shadow, you can't prove a thing.
2: But I can.
1: I saw you murder your husband.
3: And it was you, Barbara Logan, who murdered Ulysses Grant in conspiracy with Buckham and Gibbons. You thought that with your husband facing a murder charge, he would sell the secret for your sake.
1: No, Shadow, it's not true.
3: Yes, Mrs. Logan. You were ready to send your husband to the gallows for the money that Gibbons and Butler promised to pay you. But your little scheme didn't work, did it?
1: No. No, it didn't.
3: Was it you who was driving the juggernaut earlier this evening, Mr. Logan? Did you kill Frederick Butler?
1: Yes, I tried to persuade my husband to kill him, to revenge himself. But he went as far as to call Butler, but he wouldn't go through it.
3: Why did you murder Butler?
1: Because Gibbons offered me 500,000 for the juggernaut. Butler wouldn't agree to that. They crossed.
3: So you killed Butler to get the 500,000 instead of a smaller sum?
1: Yes. The juggernaut was worth it. It still is. And I'm not going to give it up without a fight.
3: Drop that gun. Drop that gun, Mr. Logan. Look out for Swain. Swain, are you all right?
2: Yes. Yes, the car swerved. He missed me. Shadow, heading right for that crowd of people.
3: I'm sorry I have to do this. All right, Miss Swain. You won't bother us anymore. I'll take the wheel.
4: My guy just phoned Weston's office. They found Gibbons dead. He shot himself.
1: Monster, did you ever see such a crowd?
4: Yes. Reminds me of the Underground Railway at about 5 o'clock. That juggernaut is certainly an attraction.
1: It's against me, Lamont. Just how is your shadow get into the juggernaut?
4: Unfortunately, you hesitated after Mrs. Logan opened the car door, which gave the shadow the opportunity of getting in before you did.
1: I don't think I was ever more glad to know that the shadow was with me. Mrs. Logan would have stopped at nothing.
4: But now she must pay the penalty for her crimes, just as Butler and Gibbons did.

In a moment, we'll tell you something more of the Shadow. But first, your announcer. Next week, same time, same station, once again, we bring you The Shadow. Be sure to listen. This feature is produced by Red Johnson for Grace Gibson Radio Productions, a masterpiece of suspense.

0: what evil lurks in the hearts of men, the Shadow knows.
1: Once again, your neighborhood blue coal dealer brings you the thrilling adventures of The Shadow, the hard and relentless fight of one man against the forces of evil. These dramatizations are designed to demonstrate forcibly to old and young alike that crime does not pay. Friends, the war increased the demand for anthracite coal to an all-time peak overnight. Huge new emergency demand sprang up suddenly on all sides. For example, when coke was diverted from heating homes to making steel, steel vital for all our weapons, from battleships to blockbusters, homes cut off from coke had to have anthracite. A city twice the size of Buffalo might have frozen if anthracite hadn't been quickly supplied. Yes, 300,000 homes needed anthracite and got it. And this tremendous emergency heating job is just one of five big extra wartime heating jobs anthracite has taken over since Pearl Harbor. These increased demands explain the restriction limiting you to 87.5% of last year's coal, friends. And of this, you can be sure. By getting along with less anthracite, you're helping bring victory sooner. The Shadow, mysterious character who aids the forces of law and order, is in reality Lamont Cranston, wealthy young man about town. Several years ago in the Orient, Cranston learned a strange and mysterious secret, the hypnotic power to cloud men's minds so they cannot see him. Cranston's friend and companion, the lovely Margot Lane, is the only person who knows to whom the voice of the invisible Shadow belongs. Today's drama, Death to the Shadow.
2: Well, Professor Petro, your new television apparatus doesn't seem to be living up to your boasts. In fact, it doesn't seem to be working at all.
3: But one moment, Mr. Crane. A little difficulty. There. It is fixed. Now, what shall my television machine show to you?
2: You really mean that with this radio device you can tune in on some place in the city and show it to me on that little screen?
3: Any place. Inside buildings, inside locked rooms, down in the subway. Wherever there is even a tiny bit of light, my new television rays will go. Name the place, Mr. Crane.
2: All right. You know the Gordon Trust Company building?
3: But yes, a few blocks from here.
2: Dan Gordon is an old pal of mine. Let's peek into his office.
3: Very well. I turn the dial. So. Now this dial. So. And on the screen.
2: By George, it is the Gordon building.
3: The office. Which is it?
2: The fifth floor, those big windows.
3: So. Just this dial.
2: Why, it's as if we were sailing right up to the window.
3: And now we see inside the office.
2: I'll say we do. There's Dan Gordon at his desk, talking to his confidential secretary.
3: Now you shall hear them speak. Listen.
4: Got all the bonds there, Wilson?
5: Yes, Mr. Gordon.
4: And let's get them in the safe fast. They're worth $500,000 and good as cash.
5: $500,000? Hmm? Should I put them in the safe?
4: I wish you would. Sphinx is the combination word. S-P-H-I-N-X.
5: Yes, sir. S-P-H-I-N-X.
4: You and I are the only ones in the world who know it, so don't talk in your sleep.
5: Well, not me.
4: They're safe now.
5: Good.
4: Well, that's all for now. I'll ring if I need you.
5: Yes, Mr. Gordon. I'll be outside.
2: Okay, Professor. That's enough.
3: Well, Mr. Crane, now will your rich friends be interested in my machine?
2: Dan Gordon would be. But I'd like to see the machine work some more, Professor Petro.
3: As you wish.
2: Now, this time, show me how you tune in on a place that you've never seen before. I'll just pick one from the phone book.
3: All places are the same to my machine.
2: Here's the name. Fenton.
3: Fenton.
2: The address, 1137 River Drive.
3: 1137 River Drive. On my special map, it is about here.
2: I see.
3: I turn this dial to the distance mark. So. And this dial to the direction the map shows.
2: I'm right with you.
3: Then I switch on the screen, and you see.
2: I say, this is wonderful. We're looking at the front of a house, and there's the number. 1137.
3: Two men are just opening the front door. Let us look inside. Turn this control.
2: And we're looking into the living room.
3: Mr. Crane, look.
2: What is it?
3: The two men who have entered the room.
2: Yes, I see.
3: But there is a third man in the room, and they do not see him.
2: Well, but how can they help but see him? He's right out in plain sight. Say, there's something queer going on. I recognize that third fellow. Let's listen in.
3: Very well. We will hear.
6: Well, the old place here looks good, Lefty.
7: After 3 years in Stirfinger, any place would look good to you.
6: Not a thing changed. Yeah, you took good care of the place.
7: Yeah, just like you ordered. Well, I'll be seeing you, boy.
6: Okay, Lefty. I got some nice jobs lined up for you guys.
7: So long, Finger.
6: Good to be a free man again. What was that? Lefty, was that you?
0: It was the Shadow. Welcome home, Finger.
6: The Shadow. Where are you? I can't see anyone.
0: Your brother could not see me either, Finger, for no man can see the Shadow.
6: My brother?
0: Yes, Finger. The murderer the world knew as Killer Fenton.
6: You, Shadow, it was you who sent him to the chair while I was up the river.
0: I helped the law bring him to the bar of justice. I'm here, Finger, to warn you not to follow in his footsteps.
6: You've got nothing on me.
0: No, your debt to society is paid for the moment. But you've been planning to resume your criminal career as leader of your brother's gang.
6: How do you know that?
0: The Shadow knows many things. So follow the path of law, Finger, or suffer the consequences.
6: You can't scare me, Shadow. I'm going to get you, do you hear? I'm going to get you and revenge my brother. Shadow, where are you? He's gone.
2: All right, Professor. Shut the machine off.
3: But I do not understand. This Shadow, the other could not see him, yet on the screen he was...
2: That's it. Fenton must have been hypnotized. That's why he couldn't see the Shadow. But you can't hypnotize a machine.
3: What do you say, Mr. Clark?
2: Forget it, Professor. Let's talk about this invention of yours.
3: Ah, then you are satisfied. Your rich friends, Mr. Gordon, Mr. Jennings, Mr. Dexter, they will back me.
2: I'm afraid you're making a mistake. Gordon, Jennings, and Dexter are no friends of mine.
3: Not your friends, but...
2: In fact, I hate them. They ruined me once, and I'll never rest until I get revenge.
3: What, Mr. Crane, you make the joke, no?
2: Yes, Professor, I make the joke. Very funny joke, but only I will laugh.
3: I don't understand.
2: Why, you poor fool. You don't see the possibilities of your machine. Why, already your little gadget has not only shown me how to put my hands on a cool half million, but it's actually told me the true identity of the Shadow. A secret of fabulous value to the underworld.
3: You mean you would use my instrument for criminal purposes?
2: How discerning of you, Professor.
3: No. No, I won't allow it. You can't do it. You can't do it.
2: Can't I, Professor?
3: Huh? A gun?
2: Yes, Professor.
3: No.
2: A gun.
8: Extra, extra paper. Read on about it. $500,000 robbery, watchman killed, confidential secretary held for murder. Extra, read all about it.
9: Cranston, I don't care a thing about your hunches. The guy that knocked off the watchman was the old gent secretary, this Wilson guy, and that's all there is to it.
10: But, Commissioner, I know Arthur Wilson didn't do it. I've known that family for years. I went to school with Arthur's sister.
9: Very nice, Miss Lane. That'll be Exhibit A for the defense.
11: All right, Commissioner, but don't say I didn't warn you.
9: Warn me?
11: Yes, Commissioner. Don't look surprised when Wilson is proven innocent.
9: Now, Cranston, if you've got any ideas about snooping in this case, forget it. You're a nice guy, Cranston, for some of these screwy mysteries. But this is an open and shut case.
11: Yes, Commissioner, just as you say.
9: Cranston, I want you to promise you'll keep your nose out of this.
11: Yes, Commissioner.
10: But Lamont.
11: I promise, Commissioner.
10: But Lamont.
11: Well, Commissioner, we have to be getting along. Come on, Margot.
10: But Lamont.
11: Goodbye, Commissioner.
9: Goodbye.
10: Oh, Lamont. You know Arthur Wilson is as innocent as I am.
11: Of course, Margot.
10: But then why did you make that silly promise to Commissioner Weston?
11: Oh, I don't know, Margot. But you didn't hear the Shadow promise anything, did you?
2: That you, Tom?
12: Yes. I stepped out to get the late newspapers. But the cops still think young Wilson is guilty.
2: I know. I was just watching a very interesting scene at headquarters.
12: At headquarters?
2: Yes. What would you say if I told you that just 5 minutes ago, the Shadow decided to try to prove Wilson innocent?
12: The Shadow? Oh, no, you don't mean it.
2: Don't be alarmed. I've all my plans worked out. The Shadow won't bother us.
12: Yeah, I know, but...
2: Plans, Tom, that go far beyond my vengeance on Gordon, Jennings, and Dexter. I'll have that and millions besides. And I'll make you rich, too. But we're going to need help. A gang to do the actual work.
12: I don't follow you.
2: Well, you will. Any moment now, we should be having a caller who... Oh, there he is now. Come in. Ah, Mr. Fenton. Come in.
13: All right, I'm in. Which one of you is Crane?
2: I am, Mr. Fenton. This is Mr. Coben, my associate.
12: How do you do?
13: Never mind the chatter. Your phone, you knew something interests me, so I'm here. Now talk, and talk fast.
2: Very well. Yesterday, you received a warning from the individual known as the Shadow.
13: How do you know that?
2: And you want to revenge your brother's death by killing the Shadow, am I right?
13: I'll get him if it's the last thing I do.
2: I understand how you feel.
13: What do you know about the Shadow?
2: I know his true identity.
13: What? Who is he?
2: Oh, slowly, Mr. Fenton. I have a proposition to make.
13: If it's dough you want.
2: It's not money. I want you and your gang to join forces with us.
13: Join up with you? I don't get it.
2: I'll explain. I've perfected a machine by which I can watch every move made by the police, learn the combinations of safes, ferret out the most hidden secrets.
13: I don't believe it.
2: I'll prove it later on. Now, this is my proposition. You and your men will carry out our orders. We'll tell you whom to rob and how. We'll give you foolproof information. And in return, we get half the loot.
13: You almost make me believe you mean it.
2: I do. Join us and you'll be wealthy in a month. And, as a bonus, shall we say, I'll reveal to you the identity of the Shadow.
13: What have I got to lose? Okay, it's a deal.
2: Good. Now, your first action will be the removal of my enemies. Daniel Gordon of the Gordon Trust Company, Albert Jennings of Jennings Manufacturing, and John Dexter of Dexter and Company.
13: Rub them out, you mean?
2: Yes. Like you, I put revenge before money.
13: Okay, it's still a deal.
2: Well, then I think a drink is called for. Tom, pour some drinks.
12: Yeah, of course, huh? There you are.
2: Yes, and one for you, Mr. Fenton.
13: Right.
2: Now, what shall we drink to?
13: I'll tell you what we'll drink to. Death to the Shadow.
1: Whatever inconvenience the wartime coal situation has caused, give it credit, folks. It has also created an opportunity. Yes, the need for conserving coal presented homeowners with the opportunity of enjoying automatic heat regulation. Recognizing how effective heat regulators are, the government provided for their manufacture and sale without priority last fall. And many thousands of you folks, alert to the fuel economy, added comfort and convenience of a regulator, have already installed one this season. You've dropped hit-or-miss hand control of furnace dampers for up-to-date automatic control. 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But best of all, you folks who've installed a regulator have saved coal. 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So be wise, friends. If you aren't enjoying all these advantages, now is the time to begin. Call your dealer. Order your automatic heat regulator tomorrow. And now, back to the Shadow.
14: Yes, who is it?
2: Detective O'Grady to see Mr. Gordon.
14: All right, just a moment. Is something about the robbery?
2: Yeah. The commissioner wants to know if you can identify this knife.
14: Knife? Why, no. I never saw it before.
2: Well, take a closer look.
15: Yes, what is it?
16: Package for you, Mr. Jennings. Just came special delivery.
15: Package? Oh, let's see it.
16: Yes, sir.
15: Marked confidential. I wasn't expecting any packages. This string seems to be stuck inside the package. There. What? It's ticking. It must be a clock.
14: Good Lord, it's...
17: Mr. Dexter.
18: Thanks, John. I'm glad to be home. Been a bad day. Reading about the deaths of poor Gordon and Jenny.
17: Mr. Dexter, look out.
18: Hey, what's the matter?
17: A car across the street. A man with a machine gun. He's gonna...
2: Gordon, Jennings, and Dexter. Now we can get down to business. In a month, we'll own this town.
8: Extra, read all about it. Crime wave, sweep city. Prominent men killed. Millions of dollars stolen. Police helpless. Extra, extra, read all about it.
10: Lamont, do you mean the police haven't any clues? They haven't any idea who's committing these crimes?
11: I'm afraid that's about the size of it, Margot.
10: And you haven't learned anything either?
11: I'm afraid I failed as utterly as the police. Margot, it's as though some superhuman gang were at work in this city. They not only fail to leave clues, they also seem to have advance information on every move the police are going to make.
10: Oh, no wonder they've been so successful.
11: That's not all. There could be spies inside the police department. But the gang even knows in advance what I'm going to do.
10: Oh, Lamont, you're joking.
11: No, I'm not. Yesterday, I made a secret appointment with a petty crook who wanted to sell me some information. Before I ever saw him, he was murdered.
10: Oh, how horrible.
11: A dozen other similar incidents have happened. I'm checkmated at every turn.
10: Well, it's as if they were able to watch everything you do.
11: What?
10: I said it's as if they were able to watch everything you
11: do. Yes, I know. You just reminded me of something.
10: What, Mark?
11: Seems impossible, and yet... Margot, some time ago, there was a foreign scientist, a Professor Petro, who tried to get me interested in a remarkable television machine he claimed he'd invented.
10: Television?
11: And whatever became of him and his invention...
10: Oh, do you think...
11: I think it's something I ought to check on. I have something else to do first. You see, Margot, at 10 o'clock, I have an appointment at apartment 9D, the Riverdale Arms. Someone there who claims to know the leader of the gang.
10: Oh, that's wonderful, Lamont.
11: It's only 8 now. You mind if I turned out the light, took a little nap in this chair?
10: Why, no. Oh, of course not.
11: Oh, that's fine. There. Margot, listen, we've got to speak in whispers.
10: I thought you were up to something.
11: I have an idea I want to test. I am going to the Riverdale Apartments. I keep a room there for business purposes.
10: And your appointment?
11: I made that up. But perhaps someone will meet me there after all. I'm going to slip out the back way.
10: What do you want me to do?
11: Stay here till I get back and leave the lights off.
10: Yes, of course.
11: Good girl. Oh, wake me at 9:30, will you, Margot?
10: Yes, of course, Lamont.
2: This is Crane. Send Lefty to the Riverdale Apartments, number 9D. A man who knows something lives there. Have Lefty eliminate him.
19: Rub him out. Right.
2: Then go to the apartment of Miss Margot Lane. The address is in the phone book.
19: Margot Lane? What's the job there?
2: Bring her here. Bring along a man you'll find asleep in the living room, too. But be sure to knock him out before he can wake up. And bind them both tightly. There must be no slip-up.
19: Don't worry, there won't be. Listen, Crane.
2: What?
19: It's time you spilled the dope in the shadow. I'm beginning to think you're bluffing.
2: I'm just as anxious to be rid of the shadow as you are. He's becoming dangerous. But before the night is over, you'll have the pleasure of personally delivering him to the morgue.

0: This is the right joint. There ain't nobody here. The boss says to rub somebody out. There's nobody to rub. The room's empty.
1: Whom were you expecting to find, Lefty?
0: Who's that? Stay gone, yo. Hey, there's nobody here.
1: Nobody but the shadow.
0: The shadow. My gun is gone.
1: I have it now, Lefty. Now, who sent you here? Answer.
0: Nobody's certainly here.
1: I want the truth, quickly.
0: I'm not saying nothing.
1: I have your gun in my hand, Lefty. Now talk fast.
0: You can't bluff me, Shadow. I know you won't shoot.
1: Won't I, Lefty?
0: Hey, that slug almost hit me.
1: Yes, this time I'll do better.
0: Oh, wait, Shadow, wait. I'll talk. Fingerpens sent me.
1: You lie. He's not clever enough to plan these crimes.
0: No, he didn't.
1: And who did?
0: I don't know. Only Finger knows who the brain guy is. Somebody big, with connections. He knows everything. Some kind of machine tells him.
1: As I thought. All right, get into that closet.
0: The closet?
1: We'll keep you safe in the police. Quickly now. The Shadow has other work to do.
2: Crane, I'm getting tired of this runaround. Now it's time you talk. Who is the Shadow?
3: You'll know very soon, Fenton.
2: I'm beginning to wonder. You slipped me 2 bum steers tonight. I think you're trying to put over a 3rd one.
3: Lefty's capture couldn't be helped.
2: Couldn't, huh? And what about the snatch? You said we'd find a guy and a girl in the apartment. There was just a girl in there. 2 mistakes in 1 evening ain't so good.
3: Maybe that peekaboo machine of yours is slipping. There'll be no more mistakes. Within an hour, the Shadow will be dead.
2: You better not be bluffing.
3: Why, you fool, don't you realize it's just as important to me to see the Shadow dead as it is to you? Now go send in Tom Cogan and that girl, Margot Lane. I have a phone call to make. A very important phone call.
4: Margot? Margot, where are you? Margot?
5: She's not here. The apartment's empty. The rug crumpled. The lamp knocked over. There's been signs of a struggle. Telephone.
4: Hello?
6: I see you've discovered Miss Lane is missing.
4: Who's this calling?
6: That hardly matters, does it? I just want to tell you that if you hope to see Margot Lane alive, you'll obey very carefully the orders I'm about to give you.
4: Trying to make me believe you kidnapped her?
6: You doubt it?
4: No, I believe you. All right, what do you want me to do?
6: As soon as you hang up the telephone, walk straight out of the building and get into your car, which is parked at the curb.
4: Go on.
6: Drive by the most direct route to where Highway 19 crosses the city limits. Then park beneath the streetlight there and wait.
4: Park and wait. Then what?
6: Presently, 4 men will pull up beside you in another car. Get into that car and let yourself be bound. They'll drive you to where I'm waiting. Is that clear?
4: Perfect, thanks.
6: If you stop for a moment on the way, speak to anyone or try to phone the police, Margot Lane will die rather horribly.
4: I understand.
6: It's a bright moonlight night. I can watch every move you make. One single false move, and the girl dies.
4: I know your powers. All right, I'm starting now.

0: Ah, he's coming. He's almost reached the point where our boys are to pick him up.
1: I wish I knew if you were lying.
0: Well, this time I'll let you look for yourself. You see this small screen here in front of me? What does it show?
1: It's a car. A guy driving it. He's wearing a soft, dark hat. Now he's pulling up under the streetlight at the city limits and parking.
0: Now, are you satisfied?
1: Yeah. Yeah, except that I can't see his face.
0: It's our man. I've watched him from the instant he put down the telephone. He's obeyed orders exactly.
2: You'll never capture him. He's too clever for you.
0: Oh, Miss Lane, I'd almost forgotten that you were with us. Your loyalty does you credit, but we're complete masters of the situation.
2: Well, you'll find out that you're wrong.
3: I suppose he tries some tricks after we get him here.
0: Tricks? What can he do? He'll be bound, you and I are armed, and Finger here even has the submachine gun he's so fond of. No, once our man steps into this room, his doom is sealed.
3: What was that?
2: Shadow, it's you.
1: It is a shadow. I've heard that laugh before. He's in this room.
0: He can't be. He's still waiting in his car for our men. I can see him plainly.
4: Perhaps the shadow can be in two places at once. Visible in one and unseen in the other.
1: That's him, I tell you. We can't see him, but he's here.
3: He's tricked us.
0: Fenton, both the door unguarded. He's doomed anyway.
1: Yeah. I got the door locked. Now tell me where he is and I'll blow him in half.
3: But we can't see him.
4: No man can see the shadow unless the shadow wishes to be seen.
0: You're wrong, Shadow. I can see you.
1: Where is he? Just tell me.
0: No, don't shoot yet. I want to find out how much the police may know about us. But cover the space just 1 foot to the left of the mantle. That's where he's standing.
4: You're very clever, Crane. I suppose you've now focused this television machine so that it shows you this room.
0: Exactly. And on the screen, you're perfectly visible. Make a move, Shadow, and you die.
1: I told you I'd get you, Shadow, for sending my brother to the chair. In a minute, you'll be saying a lot to him.
2: Shadow, be careful.
4: You're all so sure of yourselves, why don't you go ahead and shoot?
1: I'm gonna. We're wasting too much time. Crane, I'm gonna let him have it.
4: Of course, the police at the window might try to stop you.
1: The police? Where?
5: Quick, shoot! It's just a trick, Keith!
6: Why, you dick! Take that!
5: You're dead now, you gotta be!
0: Quick, feel around on the floor for his body. He must be dead, but I can't see him. The screen doesn't show him anymore.
4: Because I'm directly behind you now, and it's time for me to disable that machine, I think.
5: No, stop it!
1: I'll get him. He's not gonna go any time. Get him!
5: You shot me!
4: I'll take that machine gun, Fenton.
5: What?
4: You killed Crane, your partner in crime, not the Shadow. You wanted to follow in the footsteps of your brother. As soon as the law has judged you, you're going to. Straight to the chair.
2: Lamont, if you don't tell me how the Shadow solved the case and escaped the trap those men set for him, I'll never speak to you again.
7: Well, it was really you who solved the case, Margot.
2: I did.
7: Of course. If you hadn't said that it was as if someone was watching every move I made, I'd never remember Professor Petro and the television machine he once made such great claims for.
2: And then when you stepped out of my apartment in the dark...
7: I was trying a little experiment which proved to me I was being watched. Then I knew some form of television had made all the recent crimes possible.
2: But after Crane phoned you at my apartment, he was watching you on the television screen every second. How was it possible to trick him then?
7: He wasn't watching me. He was watching a decoy. When you're being spied on, it's good strategy to have a double.
2: A double?
7: Mm-hmm. Before I returned to your apartment, I arranged with Commissioner Weston to have a detective who strongly resembles me stationed in the dark entranceway to your building.
2: Oh, and when you left the building?
7: It was my double Crane saw, not me. I stopped just an instant there in the dark hallway and whispered instructions to him.
2: Oh, I see.
7: My double got in the car and drove off. I went back in, traced the phone call, learned where the hideout was, and with the help of a fast car...
2: The Shadow reached there long before anyone expected it.
7: Exactly. There's no time to make any elaborate plans beyond phoning Weston to raid the place. Luckily, Fenton was so keyed up that when he fired at the Shadow, his aim with that machine gun was pretty bad.
2: Then he lost his head and killed Crane while trying to kill the Shadow.
7: That's right.
2: And Crane never got a chance to reveal the Shadow's real identity.
7: Luckily for the Shadow, no. So it was easy when the police got there for the Shadow to slip out unseen and for Lamont Cranston to come puffing in a minute later to be twitted by Commissioner Weston.
2: Oh, poor Commissioner Weston. Lamont, you know what he said when you arrived?
7: No, Margaret, what?
2: He said that's just like Lamont. Always late when there's any excitement.
8: And now let me introduce Blue Coal's distinguished heating expert, John Bartlett.
9: Thank you, Ken Roberts, and good evening, friends. 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
8: 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Again next week, the Shadow will demonstrate that
4: 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Crime does not pay. The Shadow knows.
8: Next week, same time, same station, your friendly Blue Coal dealer brings you another strange and thrilling adventure in the Shadow's daring battle against the forces of evil. 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

Once again, we bring you the thrilling adventures of The Shadow, the hard and relentless fight of one man against the forces of evil. These dramatizations are designed to demonstrate forcibly to old and young alike that crime does not pay.

0: The shadow who aids the forces of law and order is in reality Lamont Cranston, wealthy young man about town. Years ago in the Orient, Cranston learned a strange and mysterious secret. The hypnotic power to cloud men's minds so they cannot see him. Cranston's friend and companion, the lovely Margot Lane, is the only person who knows to whom the voice of the invisible shadow belongs. Today's drama, Spotlight on the Duchess. The scene is set in a low-class saloon, filled with the wispy haze of cigarette smoke. On a high stool leaning against the counter is a blousy, peroxided blonde, her heavily lined face streaked with thickly caked makeup.
1: What is a drunken man like? Like a drowned man. A fool. A madman. A drink too many makes him a fool. Another maddens him. And the last one drowns him. Give me another drink, barman. I'm coming up for the last time.
2: Do some more of that Shakespeare, will it?
1: Wait till I oil the old vocal cords.
3: All right, Millie Bernhardt. You've played your last scene.
4: Take the police.
3: Come along with me, Millie.
1: What for?
3: For the murders of Mary Kennedy, Hagen Bales, and Peggy Bell. You couldn't stand to see them steal the spotlight from you, could you, Millie? Even if it was from a lot of cramps in the cheap saloon.
1: Nobody steals the spotlight from me. Not even you, officer. My drink. Farewell.
2: What happened? It's Millie.
3: She's dead. Oh. She poisoned herself, just as she poisoned the others. But she did it. She kept the spotlight until the very end.
5: Did you like the play, Lamont?
6: Well, you know me, John, I'm usually a stand for any murder play.
5: And what did you think of it, Margot?
7: Shall I be candid?
5: Oh, please do.
7: Well, even though you are the author and we are friends, John, I'm afraid it's not one of your most brilliant efforts.
5: You thought it was awful, both of you.
6: Not exactly. No doubt, John, it has your usual grand dialogue.
7: But I just can't picture anyone killing people just because they steal the spotlight. A broken-down old actress was fighting the bar loungers and poisoning anyone who tries to get more attention than she does.
5: Crimes have been committed for far less important reasons than that.
6: Yes, that's true. I know of a woman who killed her husband just because he sat around the house cracking his knuckles all day.
7: Oh, that I can understand.
5: It's got to be a success. I've sunk everything I own in this play.
6: Oh, you backed it, too.
5: It's the one show of my career, Lamont. If it fails, well, my future isn't going to be very bright.
6: Look, old boy, the play just isn't true, is it?
5: It's not believable. But it is, Lamont. Those characters I've created are real.
6: Oh, now, look, John, I've been mixed up with murder and crimes and mystery for years. I know what's real when I see it. Hang it all, that play of yours just doesn't hold together.
5: But those characters are people I know. People I've been watching and studying for months.
7: You mean there is actually a woman like that old actress? And one like the little flirt? And a man like that bar lounger? And a woman like that ex-circus performer?
5: Exactly, Margot. And the barman is a real-life character, too. They all have counterparts.
6: That plot you've cooked up reflects real life. If anything as far-fetched as that could really happen, John, I swear I'll eat my hat on the busiest street in town at high noon.
5: That's a bet. All right, that settles it.
6: What?
5: Tomorrow, I'm introducing you to the real-life setting and characters I used for my play. Well, how do you like it?
7: It looks like the first deck curtain on the lower deck.
5: Wait till you meet the barman. Hello there, Mike.
8: Well, if it isn't Mr. Dreyfus again.
5: Meet a couple of friends of mine, Mike. Miss Lane, Mr. Cranston.
8: Making you welcome if you're friends of Mr. Drake. Heard you got a show on the Hilton last night.
5: Yes, yes, you'll have to come around and see it, Mike. I'll give you a couple of tickets. The Duchess been in yet tonight?
8: Oh, she'll be around, Mr. Drake. You know, there isn't a tramp in the neighborhood who doesn't get in at least once a day, unless they got both their legs cut off. Then I reckon they'd get someone to carry them in. What do you have? Oh, I don't mind telling you, my liquor was here holding your shirt.
5: Three beers, Mike.
8: Three beers it is, Mr. Drake.
7: Well, on earth did these poor souls come from?
5: Well, they've usually hit rock bottom when they find this neighborhood, Margaret.
8: Ah, that's right, Mr. Drake. Poor devils. I feel sorry for most of them.
5: Now do you believe my characters are real?
6: Characters? Perhaps, John. Ooh, the death lock.
8: I always say you don't know how much suffering there is in the world until you get behind a bar. You see, I'm sort of a philosopher, you might say. They all know there is a dead end.
7: I suppose most of them live around here.
8: Ah, they don't live, miss. Some of them are still breathing, but that's about all. They come in here with butterflies in the stomachs and go out with bats in the brains.
4: Hello!
8: Oh, that's the Duchess. Now, there's a real lady for you.
4: Yes,
5: yes. Here's the woman I patterned my leading character after.
4: Oh, my friend. Parting is such sweet sorrow.
8: Why, where are you going, Duchess? You just got here.
4: I'm not myself today, Mike. Cut my double header. Quick, quick, Knave. My hands tremble like he's popped before my eyes.
9: What's that from, Duchess Shakespeare?
4: No, from hitting the bottle. Just put it on the bar, Mike, my love. I'll sneak up on it.
5: Come on over here, Margot, Lamont. I've got someone else I want to meet.
10: Hello there, Mr. Drake.
5: Oh, hello, Freddy.
10: Gee, who are the tops?
5: Freddy, this is Miss Lane and Mr. Cranston.
10: Very pleased to know you.
9: Come on, Duchess, give us the power.
11: Yes, there's nice something to stand. Yes.
4: Oh, will you be quiet, the lot of you? I'm in no mood for the bard tonight.
10: That doesn't surprise me any.
5: What's the matter with the Duchess tonight, Freddy? She doesn't seem her usual jubilant self.
10: She's still mad about Jenny.
7: Jenny?
6: And what did she do?
10: Jenny Green, that's my girl, understand? She's a billy too, isn't she, Mr. Drake?
6: Oh, yes, she is.
10: Just about my height, nice long yellow hair, big blue eyes and a figure. Well, no listen. That's Jenny.
7: She sounds like Ida in your play, John.
6: She is, Margot.
10: There isn't anybody like Jenny, lady.
6: What does the Duchess have against her, Freddy?
10: Well, yesterday the Duchess was here reciting some of her crackpot poetry when Jenny gets tired of it. Jumps up and puts a coin in the jukebox, which starts up and grounds the Duchess and Tommy Dorsey. The Duchess gets annoyed, see, and nearly cleans up the place with her before I put a stop to it all.
6: Oh, stealing the spotlight from her, eh, Freddy?
10: You said it, Mr. Drake, and believe me, Jenny's the one that can do it.
7: Will she be in tonight?
10: Yeah, I'm meeting her here. We ain't scared of the Duchess. She can't do just as she likes.
4: What can't I do, Freddy?
10: Treat Jenny the way you did.
4: Just let her show up and I'll...
10: You'll keep your hands off her, understand?
4: Who's that man?
10: I'll show you.
4: Oh, no, you won't. Take your hands off me. Lamont.
5: We'd better stop them, Tom.
9: Listen, all of you.
8: It's early.
9: What happened, Otis?
8: It's Jenny. They just found her dead in her room. Somebody killed her, they say.
5: Killed her? She was murdered?
8: Yeah. There was a glass with poison in it beside her bed and an empty bottle on the table.
4: Well, looks like I wasn't the only one had an argument with your girlfriend, Freddy.
6: Wanted to see me, Commissioner?
12: Yes, Lamont. Oh, good evening, Margot.
7: Please?
6: How was that you're reading, Commissioner? Play?
7: Spotlight on Minnie. That was John's play.
12: Yes. He's a friend of yours, isn't he?
6: Well, yes, I have known him for some time.
12: That's what I thought. I'm working on this murder of Jenny Green.
6: Oh, yes.
7: Oh, yes, we were in the saloon this morning when we heard that the girl had been killed.
12: And I suppose you've both been to this, Jonathan Drake's play?
6: Yeah.
12: You notice how much this Jenny Green is like the girl in the play? The first one to get killed?
7: Why, yes, Commissioner Weston. Lamont and I both mentioned that last night.
12: The papers have made a big story of it. Being a real-life version of the play, I mean.
6: Yes, I know. I've just been talking to John. He says there's been a line at the box office since lunchtime.
12: There are three murders in the play, aren't there? This Jenny Green is the first, or whatever Drake calls in the play. Then the little bar lounger gets killed, and finally the other woman, the ex-circus performer.
6: Stop. Commissioner, you don't think there's any connection between the real murder and the play?
12: If there was another murder, Lamont, like in the play, the show would be set for a long run, wouldn't it?
7: You mean if the other murders in the play actually happened in real life?
6: Oh, Commissioner, that's ridiculous. I mean, instead of drama holding up a mirror to life, we'd find life following the pattern of the play. That'd be impossible.
12: Unless the author had a hand in the real-life murders, too.
7: Commissioner, you don't think John Drake would commit murder? Murder? Just to keep his play running?
12: Men have killed for a lot less than that, Margot.
6: Oh, but this is ridiculous, Commissioner. Now, you don't think there's going to be another murder?
7: You mean the way the little loafer was killed next? in the play?
12: I'm not going to take any chances. That's why I sent for you.
5: Nobody, you're serious.
12: You bet I am. Now, look, when you two were with your author friend, did you meet anybody or see anybody Drake might have patterned this next victim after?
5: Well,
7: of course, darling, Freddy. He's exactly like that awful little man in the play.
12: Do you know where this Freddy lives?
6: No, but you could find out from Mike at the saloon.
12: All right. Want to come along? Because I'm going there.
6: But, Commissioner, what for?
12: Following the play, he's the next on the list to be murdered. I've let one murder slip by, but I'm not going to miss on this Freddy.

0: Well, this must be where Freddy lives.
1: My, what a charming place.
2: Commissioner, this is a wild goose chase. I've known Drake for years. He couldn't possibly...
0: And I've heard that before. Come on, let's go inside.
1: Oh, my goodness, what a dark, dingy, horrible place to live.
0: Yes, isn't it? Let's see now what the saloon keeper wrote down.
1: Oh, these half shadows make everything look so frightening.
0: Freddy's room on the third door on the left.
1: Look, the door's opening.
0: Yes, someone's coming out.
2: It's Freddy.
1: It is.
2: You are, Commissioner. I told you, you're all wrong.
0: Your name, Freddy Blake?
2: Hello there, Freddy. You remember me?
3: Yes. I remember you.
2: Glad to see you're still all right, Freddy.
3: Still all right.
1: There's something wrong with him, Lamont.
2: What's the matter, Freddy? Are you sick?
3: No. I'm not sick. I'm dying.
1: Lamont!
4: Why, Freddy.
0: Yes, Lamont. It's just the way I thought. Jonathan Drake's just killed off his second character.
5: Who will be the next victim of the sinister murderer? Keep tuned to this station for the conclusion of tonight's adventure. And now, back to the shadow. It is next morning, and we find Lamont Cranston and Margot Lane with Commissioner Weston in the dingy atmosphere of Mike's saloon.
0: I don't know what you're going to prove Lamont dragged me into the saloon.
1: Humor him, Commissioner, humor him. After all, we did go to Freddy's with you.
0: Yes, and you saw what happened, Margot. It's an open and shut case now that your author friend's disappeared.
2: I tell you, John Drake's not the kind of chap who would kill or run away even if he thought he was under suspicion.
0: He's gone.
2: Now, look here, Commissioner. I'll admit Jenny was killed and Freddy right after her. Just like the murder in the play, but I...
0: But there were three.
2: Exactly, and who's the third? A character Drake thought of. A hard-boiled ex-circus performer. There isn't a character in this saloon who even remotely resembles her.
1: Well, that's true, Commissioner.
2: Well, your theory's knocked very much right smack into a pot hat.
1: The one you promised to eat, darling, if Jonathan's plot was true.
2: Ta-da! Oh, there's the voices.
1: Let's go over to the bar, Lamont.
2: Sit down, darling. There's a box piece right at this table.
6: Come on to the bar, boys. Today, drinks are on me.
7: Oh, any more like an old self tonight, eh, Duchess?
6: No pain, Mike. No pain at all. Well, everyone, here's to life. Life!
8: Life, Duchess. I've only got 3 months.
7: Hey, look, it's Blanche the door. How are you, Blanche?
8: How are you?
7: Back again? Out of jail, eh?
8: Join me, everyone.
6: There, wait a minute. This is my party.
8: What's the matter, Duchess? You're slipping. Have to buy drinks to get a little attention around here.
9: You keep quiet, you rotten little shoplifter.
8: Calm down, Duchess. Aren't you going to buy me a drink, too?
9: No, I'm going to give you mine right in the face.
7: Hey, what's going on? Keep out of this, Margo.
1: Unless you see all the fun.
8: He threw a drink in my face.
9: Yes, and here's something to go with it.
7: Circus?
8: I got bigger business with a circus than you ever got in the theater.
7: A circus?
9: Yes. Yeah. Look, hanging by a teeth from the top of the tent till her husband knocked them all out.
1: Lamont, there's the circus performer.
8: Yeah, one of the best in the game.
4: The ex-circus performer. The third victim, Lassett Cranston. That completes the picture.
1: I'm so proud of you. You certainly are a wonderful detective.
0: All right.
1: The way you showed Commissioner Weston there was no real character, no ex-circus performer like the girl in the play.
0: Margo, I have a feeling that Blanche Latour could tell us a great deal.
1: But Commissioner Weston has her place completely surrounded, Lamont. No one can get in to see her now.
0: I think I can slip through the police court, Margo. And I think I'd better pay her a visit as a shadow before someone else...

0: Blanche. Blanche Latour.
1: Who's that?
0: The voice of the shadow, Blanche. I thought you might be lonely.
1: Gosh, I didn't know my nerves were shot that bad.
0: What's the matter, Blanche? You're frightened, aren't you?
1: I can hear you, but I can't see anybody.
0: The shadow is everywhere and nowhere.
1: Oh, a vaudeville act, eh? Well, I've seen better stunts than yours in sideshow. You can't scare me.
0: I'm too late for that, eh, Blanche? You're already frightened. More than anyone knows.
1: Yeah?
0: There have been murders, Blanche. Your friends, Jenny Green and Freddy. You're marked to die next, Blanche Latour, and you know it.
1: How do you know?
0: The play written by Jonathan Drake. You knew Drake, didn't you?
1: Yeah. He talked to me often.
0: He told you about his play, didn't he? About three murders.
1: How did I know it was really going to happen? I was in jail. I didn't know about Jenny and Freddy.
0: Until tonight, you know you're next.
1: Can you help me? Is that why you came?
0: I'll help you, Blanche, if you'll help me to find the murderer.
1: All right. Oh, wait till I have a little drink. I'll unwrap it. Just a little drink, a little nightcap.
0: All right, Blanche. Tell me. Tell me the name of the murderer.
1: Yeah. You help me, I'll help you. What have I got to lose?
0: Tell me the name.
1: Sure. The murderer's name... The murderer's name...
0: Blanche. Character number 3 has made an exit.
2: Well, Lamont and Margot, I imagine you'll have to admit I'm right now.
3: Is that why you sent us?
4: Oh, really, Lamont, you can't blame him for gloating.
3: Have you found Drake yet?
2: That, Mr. Cranston, is just a matter of time.
3: I still say you haven't any direct evidence.
2: No? Wait till you see this.
4: It's onion skin paper. Isn't that the kind used for manuscript copy?
2: Yes, and a special kind Jonathan Drake always bought at the stationer's near his flat. I checked.
3: Where did you find that?
2: It was wrapped around a whiskey bottle that contained poison liquor. The liquor that killed Blanche Latour.

0: Belmont. I guess the jig's up for poor Jonathan Drake.
1: I could just find him.
0: But the murders all follow those in the play, exactly.
1: Oh, forget the play for a minute, Margot. Think of the real people for a change. What one person hated all three of the murder victims? Jenny, Freddy, and Blanche.
0: Why, the Duchess. She fought with all three.
1: Exactly.
0: Lamont, you think she did it, after all?
1: I don't know, Margot. But from what Blanche said, I think she knows a lot more than she's telling us.
0: You think she might know where Jonathan Drake is?
1: I can't say yet, Margot. But I'm sure she's mixed up in this some way. I think it's time the Shadow played a scene with the Duchess.
2: Put that bottle. Ah, here you are. Oh, I'm thirsty myself, little drink. That which has made them drunk hath made me bold. Ah, there's nothing like Macbeth. I laid their daggers ready. He could not miss them. Had he not resembled my father as he slept, I had done it.
3: I have done the deed. Didst thou not hear a noise?
0: Who's there?
3: Not your husband, Macbeth, my Duchess. It is the voice of the Shadow.
0: Go away, please. I'll never touch another drop.
3: Who killed the girl, Jenny and Freddy? And Blanche the Tour.
0: I don't know. Let them rest in peace. They're better off. They're all better off dead than alive.
3: Did you kill them, Duchess?
0: No. Find him. Find the man who was at play. Find him, and you'll find the murderer.
3: Do you know where he disappeared to, Duchess? Tell me. Tell me where he is, and the Shadow will let you alone.
0: Yes. Yes. I know.
3: Where is he?
0: Search the place where the murder's been plotted.
3: At the saloon?
0: Yes. That's the place. That's where the murderer's been all along.
4: Hello? Hello?
1: Listen, Margot.
4: Lamont?
1: I'm in a phone booth right across the street from the saloon. It's just on closing time. I want you to get Commissioner Weston and bring him down here to meet me in exactly half an hour.
4: What's happened, Lamont?
1: Don't be surprised when you see me. I've got under the skies. I'm even changing my voice so nobody will know me.
4: What do you want Weston for?
1: I want him in half an hour to pick up our murderer.
4: What are you going there for?
1: To get Jonathan Drake.
5: Give me another drink, will you? Just one more.
6: All right. Just one more. But it's time I was closing up. It's funny, you know. Since place used to be filled around about this time. But it cleans out early since we've been having all that trouble.
5: Trouble? What's trouble?
6: Haven't you heard? These murders. Poor devils. One after the other, those poor fools have been getting killed.
5: They're better off dead. Better off dead. All of them.
6: You feel like that, too? You're a stranger around here, aren't you? Got any place to stay? Got people here?
5: Me? No, not me. Been traveling around, looking, searching. I don't know what for. Always end up drinking. Just passing the time, I suppose, until...
6: Till you hear the call?
5: I suppose that's it.
6: Yes. Most of the poor devils are better off dead.
5: Trouble is... We don't have the nerve.
6: To do it yourselves?
5: Yeah, that's right. If only somebody had sense enough to do it for us.
6: He'd be kind of a blessing, eh?
5: Yeah. Yes, he'd be kind of a blessing. Well, I better be going.
6: Wait a minute. Here's a little present from me.
5: Hmm? What is it? Whiskey?
6: Yes. Just a little bottle for a nightcap.
5: Thanks.
6: What are you unwrapping it for?
5: Well, you have to have a little farewell drink with me. Right here at the bar. I'll fill your glass.
6: No, not for me.
5: Go on, Mike, drink it.
6: You are the tramp. I know you are. Here, give me that bottle.
1: Ah, no, Mike. That's the evidence that will convict you.
6: Give me that bottle. Give me that bottle.
1: Look out for that bottle. Too late. All right, Mike. I've got the cover.
6: I didn't do anything, Commissioner.
1: He's got Jonathan Drake locked up somewhere in this building.
6: Yes. That's right, Commissioner. I've been holding him for you. He killed them. Jenny, Freddy, and Bugs.
1: No, Mike, you poisoned him. Just like you tried to poison me when you found out that I was onto your little game. You poisoned him the way they were poisoned in the play, and tried to pin the blame on the author.
4: But why, Lamont?
1: To get even with Jonathan Drake for what Mike thought was making fun of him, this place, and his cronies.
6: Make him suffer, Commissioner. Make him suffer lots before he dies.
4: Lamont is mad.
7: Why didn't you kill Drake, Mike, if you hated him so much, instead of killing Jenny and your other friends?
6: Dying for them was merciful. Like the rest I put out of the misery. A kind of blessing. They're all bitter off dead. Only they didn't have the courage to do it themselves. Him? He's different. A smart origin. I want to see him suffer.
4: Mike did do it.
6: You've got no evidence.

0: Your play could happen to people in real life.
1: Can you picture Mr. Lamont Cranston eating his hat on Alberius Thursday today at high noon?
0: What's that mob of people doing over there across the street?
1: Oh, perhaps it's an accident or something.
2: Oh,
1: there certainly is a crowd.
0: John, look.
1: It's Lamont.
0: And he's
1: he is actually.
0: And it's exactly high noon.

0: evil lurks in the hearts of men. The Shadow knows.
1: Once again, the Mutual Network brings you the thrilling adventures of the Shadow, the hard and relentless fight of one man against the forces of evil. These dramatizations are designed to demonstrate forcibly to old and young alike that crime does not pay. The shooting war is over, but your Red Cross is still in there fighting, planning new invasions, invasions against suffering, hunger, and loneliness. And speaking of loneliness, let's not forget the Low Point boys still overseas. There are more than 1,500,000 of them spread out all over the world, including godforsaken islands in the Pacific. Many of us already have forgotten, but your Red Cross never forgets. It's still there with our rear guard, helping to make life a little brighter, helping to ease the burden. Yes, the job of the Army of Occupation, according to both Generals Eisenhower and MacArthur, would be 10 times tougher if it were not for the Red Cross activities overseas. Now, the Shadow.
2: The Shadow, who aids the forces of law and order, is in reality Lamont Cranston, wealthy young man about town. Years ago in the Orient, Cranston learned a strange and mysterious secret, the hypnotic power to cloud men's minds so they cannot see him. Cranston's friend and companion, the lovely Margot Lane, is the only person who knows to whom the voice of the invisible shadow belongs. Today's drama, Ghosts Without a Face.

0: Third act, Mr. Johnson. Curtain going up. Third act, Mr. Johnson. Is anything wrong?
1: Door's not locked. Maybe he's not in his dressing room. Oh, I'd better have a look.
0: Mr. Johnson.
1: Oh, there you are, sir. That's your dressing table. He's still in your dressing robe. Third act curtain is up, sir.
2: Raise it high, Billy. That pack of stupid ingrates will never gaze upon the handsome face of Gaylord Johnson again.
0: What's the matter, Mr. Johnson? You sound sick.
2: Yes, sick and dying. You see only my back. Now, Billy, look upon my face.
0: Mr. Johnson, your face is bleeding.
2: Ripped and slashed with my own razor blade.
0: There's blood on your arms. Your wrists are cut.
2: I cut them. Yes, I died.
0: No.
2: But they killed me. They spurned me off.
0: Let me go.
2: But they can't escape the horror that will return to them after death.
0: Let me go. Let me go.
2: You'll see me again. I'll return from the dead to haunt this theater for eternity.
0: Help somebody. Mr. Johnson killed himself. Mr. Johnson's dead. He killed himself.

0: Yes, Mr. Ames, I have heard stories about your theater. That it's haunted, that some fantastic ghost without a face roams about at night in that house.
1: The police searched the place thoroughly. There's nothing more they can do, and that's why I've come to you, Mr. Cranston. As an amateur criminologist, can't you help me track this thing down?
0: You say you've actually heard this ghost, that you've seen it?
1: Others have too, Mr. Cranston. Actors I've hired and tried to rehearse there. I can't keep a cast together.
0: Let's try this, Mr. Ames, if you want to open your theater again. Rehearse in some other place until the night your new play opens. On opening night, have the entire theater searched thoroughly to be sure no one can be hiding.
1: This thing is a ghost. You can't find it.
0: Mr. Ames, you and I both know there aren't any such thing as ghosts.
1: I've seen and heard. Gaylord Johnson's ghost with its face slashed and bloody. It's horrible. So horrible that it almost drove Billy, our young stage manager, out of his mind.
0: His mind is still affected?
1: His memory is gone completely. I tried to talk to him, Mr. Cranston. He doesn't remember a thing.
0: Friends, it seems to me the best thing to do to help you is to deliberately invite your ghost to appear.
1: For you?
0: Yes. Whatever it is, it's apparently trying to keep your theater closed by frightening people away. It's certain to do something if you open your house.
1: Well, I don't think it's wise, Mr. Cranston, but I'll do it if you insist.
0: Good. And I'll be there with you to see if I can see and hear this ghost of Gaylord Johnson.
2: It's a musty, dark old place, this backstage, isn't it, Mom?
0: Mm-hmm. Well, first act's over, darling, and so far no ghost has appeared.
2: Mm-hmm. Oh, I think we get away here in the wings out of the way until Mr. Ames comes off stage.
0: Yes. The place seems to be going very well. Ames has really spurred us on this one, hasn't he?
2: No. Lamont, what really happened here that night a year ago?
0: Well, the third act had just started, as I understand, when Billy, the young stage manager, came running to Mr. Ames in a terrified, hysterical condition, telling him that Gaylord Johnson had killed himself.
2: And when Mr. Ames reached the dressing room, the body had disappeared?
0: Yes. There was blood on the floor, on the dressing table, and on the boy where Johnson had grabbed him before he died.
2: And no trace of the body has ever been found?
0: No. I still don't see how it could possibly have been taken from the theater that night. Backstage was crowded with actors. But the fact remains, it never has been found.
3: Oh, Mr. Cranston, if I...
0: Oh, hello, Mr. Ames.
1: Well, how do you like the play?
2: Oh, it's very good, Mr. Ames. Where did you find that wonderful old actress, Madame Trombetta?
0: Uh-huh. She did a magnificent bit in that last scene.
1: She's been in this country since the war. She's a real trooper, Miss Lane. Now, here she comes now.
0: No?
1: Madame Trombetta. Beautifully, Dorothea. And here are two new friends of yours. Prove it. Miss Lane, Mr. Clint.
4: How do you do, Madam Trombetta? It's a beautiful time.
5: Thank you. Thank you. So kind. I must change my costume now. I will see you later. Perhaps after the show.
6: Second act. Places, please.
1: I suppose you noticed, Mr. Cranston, I asked the police to surround the place.
0: You had the place searched tonight?
1: Thoroughly. Before any of the actors came in, there couldn't be anyone human hiding here.
2: There go the lights, Lamont.
0: Oh, yes. Well, I think we better stay backstage here.
1: I wish you would, both of you. We can stand right here.
2: Ooh. Goodness, it's awfully dark.
1: Yes, this is the murder scene. It's quite a striking scene.
2: There goes the kitten.
7: No! No!
0: What
2: the hell? That wasn't on stage.
7: Take your hands from my throat.
0: Come from one of the dressing rooms.
1: It's Madame Trombetta.
7: It's the ghost. He is kidding.
0: Where's the dressing room? Quickly, this way. Down this corridor here. Come on, quick.
2: Something horrible happened.
0: This is your room. It's the door's locked. Help me break it in.
2: Oh, hurry, hurry.
0: One more, Mr. Ames. Hard. There it goes. Down there. There's no one in. The room's empty.
2: Well, we just heard a voice calling for help from this room.
1: It's the ghost. Johnson's ghost. He's killed her. He's killed her and spirited her body away.
2: Lamont, what's happening in that theater? First the young boy and now Madame Trombetta?
0: I don't know yet, Margot. I'm going back there tonight and find out.
2: Well, darling, you've gone there before at night and the ghost has never appeared to you.
0: I think he might this time, Margot. If he's killed Madame Trombetta and hidden her body in there.
2: Why do you?
0: I was just ghost chasing before, Margot. This time, I think we may find a killer.

0: Oh, Lamont, look at that old theater. So dark, so ugly. It's almost as if it was challenging.
1: Yeah, it's probably hidden plenty of secrets. It's been standing there for years.
0: Sorry, I'm suddenly very afraid. Let's wait.
1: Come on, darling, stick close to me. Now, we'll go down this alley here to the stage door.
0: Well, all right, I guess I'd go through most anything to get even with whatever it was that harmed poor Billy. The old actress.
1: Yes. Here's the door.
0: So dark, I can't see a thing.
1: What?
0: Come on, the door's open.
1: I can touch it again.
2: And who are you? Who's coming into the theater? Go away. Get away quickly.
1: I'm Lamont Cranston. Who are you? What are you doing here?
2: Well, I'm Pops, the night man and the janitor. Hey, I've seen you two before. Well, you best keep away from here.
1: Mr. Ames has given us permission to come here any time, Pops.
2: Well, tonight maybe you come once too often.
0: Why do you say that?
2: I heard the voice tonight. And there. Louder. Angrier. Angrier than before.
1: You heard the ghost too?
2: It tells me to follow. But I know that there is death and madness where it leads.
0: But why do you stay here then, Pops?
2: Well, there's not many a job open for an old fellow like me. I'm safe if I don't listen. But now don't you two be going in there.
1: We've got to tonight, Pops. You stay here at the door. Don't let anyone else in. We'll call you if we need you.
2: All right, but remember I warned you.
0: I can't see a thing here.
1: We'll take my hand. Well, have you got the flashlight?
0: No, Lamont, I thought you had.
1: Great. Really, madame, no.
0: Oh, I'm sorry. Darling, just what do you expect to find wandering around in here in the dark?
1: I want to take a look at Johnson's dressing room first. That was where Johnson died, and Madame Trombetta was killed.
0: I wish I'd waited outside with Pops.
1: This old theater is certainly the perfect background for a ghost story.
0: Yes, I wouldn't be surprised if... Oh!
1: What's the matter, darling?
0: Come on. There's a body hanging by its neck. I just want to look.
1: So there is something.
0: What is it?
1: You bumped into one of those big sandbags that's suspended from the rack.
0: Oh, no.
1: come on, darling. We'll get this over with as fast as possible.
0: Oh.
1: I see the dressing room that Johnson used is just down here, I think.
0: Yeah. That's it right there, isn't it?
1: Yes.
2: Oh.
1: Wait. There's a voice coming from inside the dressing room.
0: It's the ghost.
1: It is. We're going to have a look at it.
0: But...
2: Come in, my friends, and gaze upon death.
0: Lamont, there's someone sitting there at the dressing table.
1: It does look like someone.
2: My face. A ripped and bloody face.
1: Voice. Speaking of Johnson's voice.
2: Horror of my face will drive men mad.
1: I'm going after that thing.
0: Someone is calling. What is it?
1: Nothing but a stage dummy model.
0: What?
1: Using that Dunson scene, someone threw it on his dressing table chair.
0: But there was a voice in this room, Lamont. I heard it.
1: I heard it too, Margaret, but there's no one in here but us.
2: Go! Go! Go! Before the horror strikes.
0: Well, now the voice is coming from somewhere on the stage.
1: Stay here, Margaret. I've got to go after it.
0: Lamont, don't leave me. Lamont, take me with you.
2: Doom! Doom! Blundering fool!
0: Lamont, where are you?
1: Over here, Margot. Here, take my hand.
2: No madness,
1: Margot.
2: You can look upon terror and death.
1: Look out, Margot. Look!
0: Well, darling, it's so dark I can't see you. So just reach out your hand and I'll... Oh, there you are. What's going... Lamont. This isn't you, is it?
3: No. Lovely lady. You are holding the hand of a ghost.

year ago today, General Courtney Hodges and his 1st Division were battling their way through the streets of Cologne. Your Red Cross girls were there, directly behind the lines, dispensing cheer and donuts to the battle-weary GIs. Today, your Red Cross is still there with the Army of Occupation. We have silenced the Wehrmacht, but your Red Cross still fights a battle against loneliness. For the men now overseas, the warmth and hospitality of the Red Cross Recreation Club is the one bright spot in their arduous task yet to be completed. At home, their comrades in the hospitals and other veterans struggling to adjust themselves to civilian life are also benefited by your Red Cross. More than 4,300 Red Cross hospital workers assisted servicemen in our veterans' hospitals during the year of 1945. And 450,000 veterans' claims were handled by local Red Cross chapters during the same period. So, give generously to your American Red Cross for its wide and diversified program of service to humanity. Now, back to the shadow.

0: during their search for the horrible ghost in a haunted theater, Lamont Cranston and Margot Lane have become separated on the huge, dark stage. Thinking the figure in the dark beside her was Lamont, Margot has taken its hand. When she discovers it is the ghost of the dead actor they'd come to find.
1: Let me go. Let me go. Let go of my hand. Let go.
0: Darling, darling, it's Lamont.
1: Oh. Oh, Lamont, no. No, I felt the cold, dead hand of the ghost. No, it was the ghost.
0: Whatever it was that held you, I must have frightened it away.
1: Oh. Oh, darling. I'm sorry. Why, I'm home, aren't I? I must have fainted.
0: You did, darling. I brought you home with cough syrup.
1: Well, what happened to you? Your clothes were all torn.
0: Something dropped me through a trapdoor on that stage. Yeah. Lucky I found my way out of that cell and up through the orchestra pit.
1: There are ghosts there, aren't there? There is something horrible in that pit.
0: Yes, Margot. Something horrible, but not ghosts. I'm sure of that now. No ghost would have to resort to such earthly tactics as dropping me through a trap door to get me out of the way.
1: Who then, Lamont? Who could it be?
0: I don't know, Margot. I suddenly thought of someone who might help me out.
1: Who?
0: The only living person who saw Gaylord Johnson before he disappeared. Billy, the young stage manager who went to his dressing room to call him that night.
1: But his memory's gone.
0: I might be able to get through to him to help him, Margot. He's going to hear the voice of the shadow when I visit him tonight.

0: Are you sleeping, or is it only your mind that sleeps tonight?
1: Voice. Is it a voice?
0: Can you hear me, Billy? I am your friend.
1: Friend?
0: Yes, Billy. Try to remember. It's curtain time for the third act.
1: Curtain time?
0: Time for the third act, Billy. Call the actors on stage.
1: Call the actors?
0: Call them, Billy. Places, everyone.
1: Places. Places, everyone.
0: Now call the star, Billy. Call Mr. Johnson.
1: No. No.
0: Hurry, Billy. Call Gaylord Johnson. The curtain's up.
1: Up? The curtain's up?
0: Hurry, there's not much time now. He's in his dressing room.
1: Yes. Mr. Johnson. In his dressing room.
0: The door's closed, Billy.
1: Mr. Johnson. Third act. Places, please.
0: That's it, Billy.
1: Curtain's going up.
0: Try the door, Billy. Maybe something's wrong.
1: The door wasn't locked.
0: Then open it quickly.
1: No. No.
0: Open the door, Billy, quickly. The curtain's up.
1: Yes. Yes, open the door.
0: There's Mr. Johnson at his dressing table in his robe. He's turning. He's turning now.
1: Yes, turning to me.
0: All right, Billy. What did you see?
2: I saw him. He got up and came toward me. I saw his awful bleeding face.
0: Then he dropped dead at your feet?
2: He fell. I thought he was dead.
0: But you don't know for certain.
2: No. No, I was scared and ran out for help. I don't know whether he was dead or not.
0: You do remember, Billy. The shadow has awakened your mind.
2: The shadow? The shadow? Who are you?
0: I'm your friend, Billy.
2: Yes, my friend. A voice in the moonlight. Shadow, you've helped me.
0: You helped the shadow too, Billy. Go back to sleep now. In the morning, you will remember. The shadow will discover the secret of the ghost without a face.

0: I don't care what Billy told you, Lamont. Even if Taylor Johnson is alive, just the sight of his fear gives me a chill.
1: I'm sure we're on the right track this time, Margot. Wait, here's the stage door.
2: Who's there? Is that you, Mr. Hayes?
1: No, Pops, it's Mr. Cranston, Miss Lane again.
2: No, not tonight. They can't let you go in this place tonight.
1: Why, Pops?
2: But I'm going. I'm leaving here. I can't stand this job anymore.
0: What happened, Pops?
2: It's that voice. It's the ghost again. It's stronger and stronger each night. Tonight I nearly followed.
1: Now, Pops, buck up. You'll be able to keep your job. I think we can put the finishing touch on your ghost tonight. You just watch the door. If I need you, I'll call. Come on, Margo. Hang on to me this time. Give me the flashlight, Doc.
0: Here you are. Are we going back to that dressing room again?
1: No. I'd like to look around here for a moment on the stage.
0: Oh, what a dark, ghastly place this is. And it's so big. Look, shine the light up there, Lamont. And just look how high that ceiling is.
1: Mm-hmm.
0: And way up there, there's a little wooden balcony running all the way around. See it?
1: It's a catwalk, Margot. The stagehands hang the sets from there, I guess.
0: Oh.
1: Well, come on, darling.
0: Lamont, that heavy sandbag. Mm-hmm. Right up above us.
1: It's swinging.
0: It's falling.
1: Oh, look out.
0: Come on!
1: Darling, you all right?
0: Oh. Oh, yes, I guess so.
1: Bless you, we're looking up.
0: Yes, a moment later, and we just... Lamont, you know that something is trying to kill us, don't you?
1: Yes. I think our ghost is desperate now. It looks like it's going to be a fight for the end.
3: Come! Come! Tell me! Come where I beckon!
1: The voice again.
0: Where is it coming from?
1: It sounds like it was coming from Johnson's dressing room down that hallway.
3: Yes. Yes. I come when you call.
1: Look, it's Pops. They're across the stage.
3: I come. I hear the ghost voice now.
1: Pops going into the dressing room, Margo. The door's closing. Come on, Margo, quickly. Door's locked again.
0: I'll help him. Hurry.
1: There it goes, Margo. Keep back. Pops.
0: He's fallen.
1: Pops. Pops, are you all right?
2: He disappeared through that door. Out the door to the stage. Get him. Get him quick.
1: Stay here with Pops, Margo. I've got to get our ghost this time.
0: Right. I'll help you, Pops. Put your arms on me and let me get you on the couch. All right, back in a minute. Why, Pop? You can stand alone. Wait. Wait, don't come. Pop? Pop, take your hands from my throat.
1: Lamont,
0: there's a
1: thing. Pop! Help! Pop, what are you... Pop! Pop, come back here.
0: Lamont! There we go. There he goes, the man of that fire escape to the catwalk.
1: Good. I got him trapped this time. A shadow will bring that ghost down to earth.
2: They'll never get me. They'll never find me up here.
4: The shadow finds all evil.
2: There's someone coming up the fire escape.
4: Put down that revolver. Cannot escape the shadow.
2: I can't see anyone, but I hear him coming up. Up, up on the catwalk with me.
4: Yes, Pops. Up on the catwalk. The shadow comes closer to you.
2: Where are you? Who are you?
4: Closer and closer. The shadow comes to you.
2: It's a ghost. Another ghost. You won't get me. I'll find you and kill you.
4: You'll never find the shadow.
2: I will. If you're up here, I'll find you.
4: I'll take that gun.
2: Something grabbed hold of me. Oh, it's a ghost.
4: Stop it.
2: Let me go.
4: Drop that gun. Now you're getting down off this catwalk.
2: I don't know what you are, but if I find you, I'll throw you over that rail.
4: Come back here, you fool. Come back, that rail's breaking.
2: If I find you, I'll kill you.
4: Come away from that rail. It's breaking. Look out.

0: So it was Billy who gave you the idea that Gaylord Johnson didn't really die after all.
1: Yes, Margot. That Johnson was still hiding in that theater.
0: Well, how did Johnson disappear from his dressing room that night after he told Billy he killed himself?
1: The door to the furnace room was right next to his. That's where he went down and changed into the Pop's coveralls and beard. He'd actually had to cut his hands to leave traces of real blood.
0: Realistic school of acting, is that it?
1: Besides being a superb makeup artist. He disguised himself as Madame Trombetta when he heard the theater was opening again. Used a heavy accent and plenty of veils. Killed himself off again to frighten people away.
0: Yes, but how did he manage so that his voice as the ghost seemed to be right in the dressing room with us that first night?
1: Well, he was actually in the next dressing room and spoke through the ventilator. Then ran out onto the stage.
0: For goodness sake. But why? Why did Gaylord Johnson want to keep that theater closed?
1: Mr. Ames told me that by the second act of Johnson's play, he knew it was a flop. He told Johnson he was going to close it that night. Ames said Johnson threatened him, seemed actually unbalanced with rage, and swore that no one else would ever star in that theater again.
0: That's a strange, twisted ego, playing the starring role of a ghost.
1: Yes, and what a fantastic performance. Playing the parts of Madame Trombetta, Old Pops, and the ghost.
0: Then there weren't any murders after all, were there?
1: No, Margot. The only life Gaylord Johnson took was his own, when he tried to kill the shadow and fell through that broken railing tonight.

0: Shadow returns in just a moment. Since Pearl Harbor, over 500,000 victims of 869 domestic disasters have been given food, clothing, shelter, and medical care by your Red Cross. Yes, even in spite of war, Red Cross carried on the home front, for disaster is no respecter of war. When tragedies occur, Red Cross disaster workers are on the scene immediately. They feed, clothe, and shelter the needy victims, give medical care to the injured, and stay at their side through the long period of rehabilitation. But your Red Cross is present not only in time of disaster, it is also with our men still overseas, our wounded in the hospitals, and our veterans who are struggling to try and readjust themselves to the problems of civilian life. The Red Cross is G.I. 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The characters, names, places, and plot are fictitious. Any similarity to persons living or dead is purely coincidental. Again next week, the shadow will demonstrate that
1: the weed of crime bears bitter fruit. Crime does not pay. The shadow knows.
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0: 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This evening's shows were entitled The Juggernaut, Death to the Shadow, Spotlight on the Duchess, and The Ghost Without a Face. 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Tune in again next Tuesday evening, same time, same place, for another set of thrilling and awesome detective shows here on Audio Theater. This is Lee saying, thanks for listening. Till then, have a great one.
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This is your hostess, Fren Warrior. Welcome to Audio Theater for Sunday, August 23rd, 2026. 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Tonight's titles are as follows. Rehearsal for October 14th, 1941. Rehearsal for October 24th, 1941. And rehearsal for October 28th, 1941. And rehearsal for November 4th, 1941. 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Now, sit back and relax as the Red Skelton Show brings you tonight.

0: Good evening. 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And here is MGM's brand new favorite, the star of our show, Red Skelton.
1: Thank you, and good evening, friends, and good evening to the people who heard last week's show, too.
0: Hi, Red. Haven't seen you since the first program.
1: I know. I've been A-W-O-L.
0: What's that?
1: All week on the lam. But I feel great tonight, now.
0: Well, I'm glad to hear that, Red. You sure were nervous last week.
1: Yeah, you don't know the half of it. I was scared so stiff, the two starch companies wanted to sponsor me.
0: Well, I was a little nervous myself.
1: Little nervous? Listen, you were so scared that your knees kept tapping out V for victory.
0: Well, you weren't worried about tonight's program, were you, Ed?
1: Well, I worry all the time. In fact, I was so worried last night that I went home, put my pants to bed, and I hung over the chair all night.
0: Say, did you hear any reports on last week's show?
1: Yeah, everybody liked it but a couple.
0: A couple? Who were they?
1: The listeners and the sponsor.
0: Say, Red, did you talk to the sponsor?
1: Talk to him? I pleaded with him.
0: Tell me, what'd he say?
1: Oh, nothing. He just looked at me like I was crazy.
0: What'd you do?
1: I just stood there looking back as if though I wasn't. Come in. Are you looking for someone, fella?
2: Yes, old boy. I'm on a treasure hunt, and I have to bring back an egg.
1: Well, you won't find any eggs around here.
2: No, I'll wait outside till your next joke. Yeah.
3: Hey, who is that, Red?
1: Oh, just some guy trying to break the monotony. Say, Harriet, how would you like to go over and see my picture whistling in the dark after the program tonight?
3: Oh, Red, but I've seen it.
1: Look, if I can set through it 35 times, you can set through it twice. Say, did you hear anything about last week's program?
3: Yeah. And did you see your picture in the paper?
1: No, where is it? Let's see.
3: Right here in the Exterminator's Weekly. Say, Red, what does that mean over the top of your picture? Don't let this happen to you.
1: Well, that's just an expression used by we termites.
0: Hello, Harriet. Hello, Red.
1: Well, Ozzie Nelson,
0: congratulations on last week's show.
1: Do you mean you heard something that we didn't hear?
0: Yeah, I got a letter from my grandmother, and boy, she's a critic.
1: Yeah, what'd she say?
0: Well, here's her letter. It says, Dear Ozzie, heard the program, and believe me, the band never sounded better.
1: Well, skip all of that. What did it say about me?
0: In fact, the band was so good that Joe and I... Joe's my grandfather.
1: Who cares? What does it say about me?
0: It says, who was that man making with the monkey shines? I remember his jokes, but I can't place him.
1: Your grandmother, huh?
3: I got a letter from my grandmother, too.
1: Oh, you did? Well, skip all the part about how good your singing was, and what did she say?
3: Nothing.
1: She didn't say anything about me?
3: Oh, yes. Yes, it says, P.S. Who was that icky who kept interrupting your singing?
1: Yeah. Oh, yeah, well, I happen to get that I got a letter from my grandmother, too. And I'll take her criticism because she's older than both of your grandmothers put together. In fact, she was the only one to make a round trip on the Mayflower. She was turned back at Ellis Island.
3: Is that so? Well, what does your grandmother say?
1: Well, it says, Dear Richard, believe me, what Ozzie and Harriet's grandmothers say is the truth.

0: That was Ozzie Nelson and Harriet Hilliard singing Mayor LaGuardia's theme song entitled I Don't Want to Set the World on Fire. Say, Wonderful Smith, come over here. You look a little tired tonight. What's
1: the matter? I am, Mr. Skelton. I've been downtown shopping.
0: Oh.
1: Today was Dollar Day.
0: Oh, no. Dollar Day was a month ago.
1: Maybe for you, but I just got my dollar today.
0: Well, tell me, what were you shopping for?
1: My trousseau.
0: Trousseau? Listen, a trousseau is for a girl.
1: I know that. I ain't gonna get all dressed up for no golfer.
0: You in love, huh?
1: Yes, sir, I sure am. Are you in love, Mr. Skelton?
0: No, I always look this way when I'm behind in my car payments. Say, what's your girl's name?
1: Frenesy.
0: Frenesy?
1: Frenesy Johnson.
0: Mm.
1: I'm sure crazy about her. I give her a box of candy 3 times a day after meals.
0: Well, is she fat?
1: No, sir. She's just pleasingly lump.
0: Lump? Listen, lump means...
1: Mr. Skelton, I've gone with this gal a long time.
0: Well, look, you seem a little bit worried. Have you got a problem?
1: Yes, sir, I have. I'm in love with 2 gals. One of them's got money, and the other one's good looking.
0: Oh, I see.
1: Maybe you could help me.
0: No, I couldn't do anything about that. I couldn't help you out a bit. But here, call this number. Over there, right over there, and put the nickel in the slot. Go ahead.
1: All right, sir.
2: Ah, Daddy, I want a diamond ring, a bracelet, everything. Ah, Daddy.
3: The wrong slot.
1: Oh, here's the phone.
0: Yeah.
1: Hello? Miss Fairfax? This is Wonderful Smith. And I'm having heart trouble. I'm in love with 2 women at the same time. What you say? Which one of them's my wife? Oh, I ain't married to either one of them.
0: So what's she gonna do?
1: She's gonna tell Ripley. Yeah. No, ma'am. I know I can't marry both of them.
0: No, that would be bigamy.
1: Bigamy, too. Well, it's this way, Miss Fairfax. The girl I really love is going around with a great big strong fella. What's that? Why don't I take away from him? Well, we don't do that very often in the razor set.
0: Come on, Wonderful. Tell Miss Fairfax what you want.
1: Oh, yes. Miss Fairfax, you know all those letters you get from that gal signed Desperate? Well, what I want to know is, could you please give me Desperate's phone number?
0: Look, Wonderful, if you're so anxious to get married, you better decide on what type of a husband you want to be. Now, what kind are you going to be?
1: Oh, I don't know. I guess just plain old married.
0: Oh, well, you can't do that. The neighbors wouldn't have anything to talk about. Gee, you know, the neighbors have to have something to talk about. You've heard people say, gee, she's a nice kid, but did you see that bum she's married to? See, right away, the husband is a type. Now, what type would you like to be?
1: What other types have you?
0: Oh, we have all kinds. First, we have the nagging type. He's usually a fellow like this.
4: Good morning, dear.
0: Are you trying to start an argument? Now, give me that paper.
4: Oh, the headlines are terrible this morning.
0: You mean Little Face got away?
4: No, nothing as tragic as that.
0: Yeah.
4: Coffee, dear?
0: Yeah, and I hope it's better than that stuff you made yesterday. Say, what kind of coffee was that?
4: Drip.
0: What did you call me?
4: Oh, not you, dear, not you. They call the brand Drip.
0: Oh, for a minute I thought you'd forgotten who wears the long pants in this family.
4: I think you'll like this coffee much better. The flavor is so richer, so much more
0: mellow. Oh, never mind the commercial. Just pour me a saucerful. Now that's coffee. The way I like it, it's just a little chewy. I'll have some more of that. And stop reading the back of my paper. Say, where's my eggs?
4: On page 3 of the sports section, dear.
0: Huh?
4: Is your toast too hard to cut?
0: What?
4: I said, is your toast too hard to cut?
0: Oh, no. It's just right. Say, what's the matter? What are you crying about? Have you been listening to those daytime cereal programs again?
4: No, it's not that. It's you. I just come into a room and you snap my head off. You never kiss me anymore.
0: No.
4: You never take me up to Mulholland Drive anymore.
0: Oh, I'm sorry if I've been mean. Look, I'll try to change. Come on, give me some more coffee.
4: No, dear, I think you've had enough.
0: Oh, please, dear, just one more slurp.
4: Oh, all right.
0: Thank you. Boy, this is sure good coffee. Why hasn't it ever tasted like this before?
4: Because it's the first morning I've put poison in it.
0: Oh. That last sketch was entitled Arsenics and Old Jokes. Say, do you think you could handle that type of a husband wonderful?
1: That would be nice, but it's not my size.
0: Oh.
1: What else have you?
0: Well, we have the henpecked husbands. They're usually fellas like this.
5: Is that my darling?
0: No, it's your husband.
5: What's the matter with you? You look pale.
0: Well, I do?
5: Yeah, you're a much lighter green.
0: Oh, I know. It's my job at the laundry. Gee, no matter how hard I try, I can't seem to get my things as white as the other fellas do.
5: Do you think you're doing too much laundry work?
0: Yeah, it's getting so nobody notices my hands anymore.
5: Well, don't stand there pouting.
0: I'm not pouting.
5: Well, then, what's the matter with your lips?
0: I had a very unfortunate experience with a Pepsi-Cola bottle.
5: And another thing, I've heard that you've been talking about me with the boys at the laundry.
0: Oh, why, darling, I never mention you.
5: Oh, so you're ashamed of me, are
0: you? No, don't hit me, dear. I'm not ashamed of you, really. I love you. I love your beautiful golden hair. It's so soft and silky. By the way, where is it?
5: It's the top of it. The top of it. Oh, yes. Oh. Now listen, Drooper man.
0: What?
5: Page 12. If you ever tell anybody that I hit you, I'll beat your other ear off. And another thing, today was payday, wasn't it?
0: Oh, yes, I almost forgot.
5: You almost forgot? Why, you little chiseler. Oh, how you'd love to get your mitts on that money. Give me that pay envelope.
0: Oh, here's my pay envelope.
5: What's this pink slip doing in here?
0: I don't know, I hope it's yours. Go ahead, dear, count the money.
5: Let's see now. 10, 11, 12, 13, 14, 14, 50, 14, 75, 14, 95. You're short. What'd you do with that other nickel?
0: I spin it at zeros.
5: You spent that nickel at zeros, that expensive place?
0: Yes, I did.
5: How?
0: Well, I went around to the back and gave the man my nickel, and he let me smell a hot roll.
5: This is the end.
0: Now, don't you hit me. Now, you stop it, you big bully. I'm getting sick and tired of having to put up with you. I'm getting sick and tired of walking around the house with a big chair and a whip in my hand. Now, you listen to me. If you much as lay a hand on me again, I'll beat you, and I'll do it, too.
5: Why, you little weasel. Come down off of that chandelier and say that.
0: You think you can handle that type of a guy?
1: Nope. I'm a little too heavy for such a light character.
0: Well, maybe you'd like to be a night owl. One of these type of guys.
6: Well, here we are, mister. This is your house. Come on, wake up.
0: Goodbye, dear. I'll be back with a beard. Cause I'm in the army now. How much do I owe you, taxi driver?
6: If you'll take your hand off that meter, I'll tell you. Come on, take your hand off the meter.
0: Now, wait a minute. Let's not get nosy, driver.
6: Come on, come on, get out of the cab.
0: All right, I'll get out. No running board, eh?
6: Gee, did you hurt yourself?
0: No, I didn't hurt myself, but I think you better put some splints on this bottle.
6: Come on. Come on, I'll help you into the house.
0: Is this my house?
6: Yep, that's your house.
0: Well, how long have I been living in a merry-go-round?
6: Take it easy now, take it easy.
0: Gee, I wish I had my kangaroo here.
6: Why do you wish you had your kangaroo here?
0: He's got my house key in his pocket. Boy, that's funny, huh?
6: Yeah.
0: Boy, that's funny. Yeah. You ought to get a load of me at parties. Boy, I'm a scream. I put on ladies' hats, you know.
6: I bet you do.
0: Yeah, the other night at a party, I was so funny that everybody's hair turned white.
6: Listen, if you haven't got a key, you better push the bell.
0: No. Might wake somebody up. Look, I got a better idea. Listen. Good thing I had my bugle with me, wasn't it? Hey, pal. Hey, where'd you go, pal? Hmm? I guess my pal went home. Well, I guess I'd better go on in and get it over with. Yoo-hoo! Oh, wifey dear, Four Roses is home.
4: Are you intoxicated?
0: Hmm?
4: I said, are you intoxicated?
0: Isn't she sweet? The way she puts things.
4: Richard, have you been drinking canned heat again?
0: Yeah, coffee keeps me awake.
4: Oh, Richard, what's that animal you have with you? Is it a train seal?
0: It ain't the little foxes. Gee, you know, I don't feel so good.
4: Oh, shall I get you a glass of water?
0: Did you say water?
4: Yes, I said water.
0: I don't like to drink that stuff.
4: I thought you promised the doctor you wouldn't drink anymore.
0: Well, I only drink 35 martinis for my health.
4: You drank 35 martinis for your health.
0: You don't mean to say that you didn't know olives contain vitamin B1. You're getting kind of funny lately. You don't like my friends, do you?
4: I haven't anything against them.
0: Well, then apologize for what you said.
4: What did I say?
0: Oh, wouldn't you like to know?
4: Richard, I'm going to break you of drinking if it kills me. Look out the window. See that building?
0: Yeah.
4: The one with all the lights on it?
0: Yeah, you mean the one doing the jitterbug dance?
4: Do you know what that building is?
0: No, I don't know what that building is.
4: That's a distillery.
0: Hmm?
4: Come back here. And I just want you to know that they can make it faster than you can drink it.
0: Yeah, but I got them working nights, though.

0: Say, Red. Red, you're certainly the well-dressed man tonight.
1: Yeah, how do you like my new socks? Say, ain't they something?
0: Pretty fancy, Red.
1: Yeah, $5 a pair.
0: Ooh, $5.
1: Yep.
0: And on top of that, you had to pay for the tax, too.
1: What do you mean, tax? I don't use tax. I use garters.
0: No, I mean the new defense tax, Red. You know, friends, those new taxes are increasing the price of everything. Those luxuries and extra things you want for yourself and for your home today cost more than ever. 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But don't wait for the catalog. Tonight, start smoking Raleigh cigarettes. The pack with a coupon on the back. The cigarettes with a golden rich tobacco blend. As fine a cigarette as anyone knows how to make. Yes, it pays to smoke Raleigh's.
1: Nicely done, Truman.
0: Why, thank you, Red. Say, when you were showing Wonderful Smith the different types of husbands, you didn't mention anything about the newlyweds. Tell me, isn't that interesting?
1: Well, I don't know. What do you say we look into on a newly married couple and see what happens on the honeymoon? Uh-huh. Huh? Well, here we are on our honeymoon. Excited?
2: Yeah. It's the first time I've ever ridden in a car.
1: Yeah.
2: Oh, be careful, dear. There's a red light. Aren't you going to stop for it?
1: No, we're married now.
2: Oh, I think it was awfully sweet of you to buy this car for our honeymoon.
1: You like it?
2: Mm-hmm. Yeah. But it's a little old, isn't it?
1: Well, don't worry. It doesn't burn much coal. Gee, I sure do love you.
2: I know you do.
1: Yeah, how do you know?
2: We haven't been on the highway for the past 20 miles.
1: Say, are you hungry? Would you like to have a hamburger?
2: I'd rather have a kiss.
1: Okay.
2: Let's stop and get a hamburger. Oh, Richard, who's that man hanging on the side of the car wiping the windshield? He's been there all day.
1: Oh, he's the man from the filling station. He wouldn't take no for an answer. Kiss me again, dear.
2: All right.
1: I thought you were a home girl.
2: Gee, what makes this car bump around like this?
1: I think the rims need a little air.
2: Gee, I can't believe we're really married.
1: Well.
2: Gee, I can't believe we're really married. Gee, I can't believe we're really married.
1: Don't look at me. I ain't gonna say it.
2: We're getting pretty near Niagara Falls.
1: Yeah.
2: Did you make a reservation at the hotel?
1: Yeah, we have the bridal suite.
2: Don't you mean suite?
1: No, this is for nervous couples.
2: Oh, look, Red. There's the hotel now.
1: Yeah, and you know I'm not a bit disappointed.
2: What do you mean?
1: I didn't expect it to look like those postcards.
2: Oh, gee, the hotel's right next to the cemetery.
1: Yeah, well, don't worry. I'll pay the bill this time.
2: I hope nobody recognizes us.
1: Yeah, I don't think they will. Look, I'll tell you what I'll do. I'll comb my hair down over one eye, and they'll think I'm Veronica Lake. There, do I look like Veronica? Well, say something.
2: Heil.
1: Well, this is the place. I'll stop the car.
3: Whoa!
1: Gee, what brakes? Darling, would you mind picking the windshield wiper out of my teeth?
2: Come on, Red, let's go in.
1: Yeah.
2: And, sweetheart, when we're walking through the lobby, mm-hmm. We don't want anybody to know we're newlyweds.
1: Yeah.
2: So let's talk about something else.
1: Okay. Played much baseball lately?
2: Well, much. I.
3: Carry your bag, mister.
1: Now, what's your language, bub? This name's a lady. Come on, dear. I'll go over and talk to the desk clerk.
4: Ah, there. Good afternoon, and welcome to the Dewdrop Inn.
1: The Dewdrop Inn?
4: Yes, formerly the Bucket of Blood.
1: Say, what is this, a murder farm?
4: Oh, no, this is the best hotel in Niagara Falls. We have running water in every room.
1: Running water in every room?
4: Yes. You just turn the faucet and the roof rolls back. You wish to register?
1: What do you think I'm doing here in Niagara Falls?
2: May I ask you something?
4: Why, certainly, madam.
2: In the morning, may we have breakfast in the room?
4: Yes, but you won't like it.
2: Why not?
1: No balcony.
4: No balcony. Now, the rooms are 50 cents and $12. For the $12, you get a feather bed with a mattress.
1: Yeah, what do you get for 50 cents?
4: Mashed potatoes with a blanket. Front boy.
5: Yes, sir.
4: Take these peasants to room 104.
5: You ain't gonna get them

0: your pilot's license.
1: Here we are. Your room is right here. It's the bridal suite.
2: Well, let's go in.
0: Yeah.
3: Let's.
0: Okay, you can put me down now, dear.
1: Well, you need any ice water?
0: No, thank you, no.
1: You want me to straighten the curtains?
0: No, thanks, no, everything's all right.
1: Need any razor blades?
0: No. Oh, I almost forgot the tip. Well, just a minute. Here.
1: My, I had to maneuver more than the Army in Louisiana.
0: Well, don't worry. I'll give you a tip and a nice big one, too. Right, here's my money pocket. There you are. What's the matter? Isn't it big enough?
1: Man, look at that Indian chase that buffalo.
2: Alone at last.
0: Yeah.
2: Just think, dear, we've been married for 3 hours.
0: Yeah.
2: Remember when we were engaged? Father made you go home every night at 10 o'clock.
0: Yeah, I remember.
2: But now we're married.
0: Yeah.
2: And we're on our honeymoon.
0: Mm-hmm.
2: All alone.
0: Yeah.
4: Well, how about a game of pinochle?
2: Richard.
0: Oh, I was just fooling. You know, I was just thinking how wonderful it is being married to you. I can just picture you and me in our little vine-covered cottage. And someday...
2: Yes, go on.
0: Someday we might have enough Raleigh coupons to get a bridge table.
2: This certainly is a lovely hotel. And so close to Niagara Falls.
0: Yeah.
2: Listen, you can hear the falls.
0: How do you like that? The government's cutting down on that, too.
2: Richard, don't you love me anymore?
0: Sure.
2: You haven't kissed me for 10 minutes. Why?
0: I'm resting. Oh, watch this.
5: I beg your program. What pardon are you listening to?
0: Wait a minute. You got that a little mixed up, haven't you?
5: What do I care? I'm leaving for camp tomorrow.
0: Say, you know, I've just been wondering what our children will look like. I mean, by that, well, I don't know your family very well.
2: Well, here's a picture of my uncle when he was 3 years old.
0: This is a picture of your uncle when he was 3 years old?
2: Yes.
0: Why, that's a physical impossibility.
2: Oh, darling, what does it matter? Hold me close.
0: Like this?
2: Closer.
0: Like this?
2: Closer.
0: Look, honey, I can put my finger through my ribs.
3: Oh, fine. Watch this. Come in.
1: There's a package for you, sir.
0: Don't bother me now. I'll get the package in the morning.
1: Yes, sir.
0: Well, put on your tennis shoes. I'm going to kiss you again.
2: Okay, shoot the smoochie to me, Stoogie.
0: Yeah. Oh, fine. Watch this. Come in.
1: Beg pardon, sir. That package wasn't for you.
0: Oh, fine. That's the finish. Let's pack our bags and get out of here. Where's the nearest fire escape?
2: Oh, now, calm down, sweetheart. It's all right. Don't carry on. You know how much I love you.
0: Mm.
2: I'm just crazy about this diamond engagement ring you gave me.
0: You really like it?
2: Mm-hmm. But I think it needs a new battery.
0: Oh, it doesn't use... It doesn't use batteries.
2: No?
0: No, you just plug it into the wall.
2: Darling, isn't it quiet now?
0: Yes.
2: We haven't been disturbed for 5 minutes.
0: Yeah.
2: This is wonderful.
0: Yeah.
6: Coochie, coochie, coochie, coochie, coochie, coochie.
2: Coochie, coochie, coochie.
6: Coochie, coochie.
2: Coochie, coochie.
6: Coochie.
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1: You mean he gave you the pipe?
0: 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Why not get started with Sir Walter Raleigh tonight? Red Skelton with Ozzy Nelson, Harriet Hilliard, Wonderful Smith, and yours, Truman Bradley, will all be back at the same time next Tuesday evening. We hope you'll all be waiting for us. Until then,
2: this is Red Skelton saying goodbye now.
0: Red Skelton appears on this program through the courtesy of Metro-Goldwyn-Mayer. This is the Red Network of the National Broadcasting Company. From Hollywood, the Raleigh Cigarette Program, starring Red Skelton, with Ozzy Nelson and his music, Harriet Hilliard, and Wonderful Smith.

0: Ladies and gentlemen, no other cigarette in the world tastes just like Raleigh's. Raleigh's give you a far smoother, milder taste. We weren't going to read that, were we? That's my... Well, that was Ozzie Nelson's version of Do You Care? And now, MGM's favorite comedian, the star of our show, Red Skelton.
1: Thank you very much, and good evening, ladies and gentlemen. I feel great tonight, Truman.
0: Say, Red, what'd you do over the weekend, huh?
1: Well, Friday, I went to the football game. You know, I used to be a football player.
0: Oh, really?
1: Yeah. Brad, I forgot to tell you. The sponsors asked me to tell you that when you come to the word really, to say Raleigh, they would appreciate it much more.
0: Oh, I see.
1: You know, I used to... You know, I used to be a football player.
0: Oh, Raleigh?
1: Yeah, for 4 years I sat on the bench. I never got to play. Finally, it was the last big game of the season. 2 minutes to play. All the best players were hurt. Finally, the coach turned to me and he says, Skelton, on your feet. I'm sending in the bench.
0: Say, Red, where'd you go after the game Friday night? I looked all over for you.
1: Well, I had a dollar left, so I went to Ciro's.
0: You spent a dollar at Ciro's, that expensive place?
1: Yep.
0: Well, how?
1: Well, I went around to the back, gave the man my dollar, and he let me smell a hot roll.
2: Hello, Red. Hello, Jim.
1: Ah, Harriet Hilliard. Say, how'd you like the football game?
2: Fine, but I'll never go with you again.
1: Why?
2: Do you know I tore my dress climbing over that fence?
0: Harriet, do you mean to tell me he made you climb over a fence?
1: Well, how else was she going to get in? I only had 16 Raleigh coupons with me at the time.
3: Hello, Soaks. What's stewing?
1: How do you like that? This guy went out and got himself a writer. Say, Ozzy, are the boys well rehearsed?
3: Oh, yeah. They'll laugh right where you told them to.
1: No, I mean, what are they going to play?
3: Nothing.
1: Oh, is that a new number?
3: No, that's final.
1: Well, wait a minute. They got to play something besides Gin Rummy. What about the listeners?
3: Name three.
1: What?
3: Well, you see, it's this way. I keep telling the boys that people are listening to this program, but they just won't believe me. No? They want proof.
1: Well, give me that phone. I'll make a survey. I'll call a number at random.
4: Hello?
1: Hello. How many people live there?
4: 1 out of 10. This is a hospital.
1: Come on, there's people listening to this program. We'll make a house-to-house survey. Come on, everybody.
2: I don't think we should.
1: Why not?
2: You know that old saying, let's not get nosy, Bob.
1: Well, come on, we'll find somebody. Now, look, we'll start with the biggest building in Hollywood. Now, we'll drive. My car's stacked up right over here.
3: Now, let's walk.
1: No, we got the car. Come on, we'll ride. Come on, get in, everybody. Hey, step kind of high. That door doesn't open.
2: Say, has this thing got brakes on it?
1: Sure, it's got good brakes. When you want to stop, you just press down on the front fender. Well, hold on. Here we go. Well, here we are.
3: Boy, that's the fastest I ever crossed the street in Hollywood.
1: What's that, Ozzy?
3: I say that's the fastest I ever crossed the street in Hollywood.
1: Yeah. Well, here we are. Look, I'll ring the doorbell.
2: Hey, Red. What does that brass plate over the door say?
1: Well, never mind that now. I hear somebody coming.
5: Hello?
1: Oh, I beg your pardon. I'm Red Skelton.
5: Oh, Mr. Skelton. I think you're the funniest man in the whole world.
1: Oh, you're kidding.
5: Well, I heard your program last week, and I just laughed and laughed and laughed and laughed.
1: You did?
5: And everybody in this house feels the same way about it as I do.
1: Well, gee, you're making me conceited.
5: Oh, but just telling you about it isn't enough. I want to do something for you.
1: Well, gee, that's awfully nice.
5: So you just wait right here, and I'll borrow the keeper's pen and write you a check for $7 million.
2: Hey, Red.
1: What?
2: I'll bet you know now what the brass plate over the door says.

exclusive model makes one feel so super fine. At least until I noticed seven others just like mine. Everything happens to me. I have a nice new speedy car with a push-the-button top. And I was driving down the highway when a fresh guy hollered, "Stop!" 45 miles later, I found out he was a cop. Everything happens to me. Every time I go to see a movie show,

0: I would be happier as Mrs. Joseph Doakes, although I do enjoy these Tuesday evenings with you folks. But Ozzy sings the songs I want, and Red tells all the jokes. Everything happens to me.
1: I played a certain horse in every race he's ever run. In 50 races he was in, he finished first in none. I didn't play him yesterday. Yesterday he won. Everything happens to me. A fortune teller told me I'd have lots of luck in store. A man who owed me money would be waiting at my door. It was an old musician friend, he came to borrow more. Everything happens to me. We just made a picture here in Hollywood. This is a most amazing town. They employ a specialist to build you up, then hire another guy to tear you down. They took one look at me and said, "This is not an easy case. Perhaps he has a winning smile, but what a losing face." And in the picture, they gave me my own wife to embrace. Everything happens.
2: It was Ozzie Nelson and Harriet Hilliard singing Everything Happens to Me. And Harriet, if you think that's bad, you ought to see some of the things that happened to me. Say, did I tell you how pretty you look in your new dress?
0: Thank you, Red.
2: Is that Schiaparelli, 1942?
0: No, Bullock's Basement, $1.42.
2: Oh, do you like to go to department stores?
0: Oh, sure. It's so easy to shop.
2: Yeah.
0: If you want a dress, you go to the dress department. If you want shoes, you go to the shoe department.
2: Yeah, but when I go to the credit department, they haven't any.
0: Well, the suit you're wearing looks like it came from a department store.
2: Yeah, how do you like it? $90. I got 14 pair of pants in the first dance Saturday night at the Palladium. How do you like it? It's the latest thing. The only thing I don't like about it, the pants are a little tight under the armpits. Saying, you know, Harriet, I guess we're just a couple of typical department store customers. But did you ever notice some of the people that go in to shop at department stores? I saw a fellow the other day. He was very bashful, and he was in the ladies' department trying to buy a present for his wife. He was one of these type of guys.
0: Good afternoon.
2: Oh, how do you do? I'm looking for, I'd like to buy some, Well, have you,
0: Oh, shopping for your wife?
2: Yeah, she's having a birthday party tomorrow night, and I'm invited. Maybe I ought to buy her a dozen of silk stockings, huh?
0: Got your credentials with you, General?
2: Oh. Well, look, my wife asked me to buy her some,
3: A pair of, well, I can't say it.
0: Lingerie?
3: Whoa, what you said!
0: I only said lingerie.
3: Oh, you said it again. Oh, you're too brazen for me.
0: Would you like to see something in a silk kimono?
3: A friend of yours?
0: What's your wife's waist measurement?
2: Well, when I put my arm around her, if she breathes in, I can shake hands.
3: Gee, this is kind of embarrassing, you know.
0: Isn't this what you want?
3: Oh, no, put them down. Put them down. Oh, I can't stand it. Gee, I wish I was back in the pool room.
0: Come on, what do you want?
3: Well, if you'll not look at me, I'll say it.
0: Oh, please, mister, go ahead and say it.
3: Well, I would like... Well, I'll wait for one of the men clerks.
0: The only male clerk on this floor is at the tool counter.
3: Okay.
0: Hey, mister, where are you going?
3: I'm going to buy my wife a big buzzsaw. Did you ever see one of those guys run into a department store, Harriet, who was in a hurry? One of these type of guys. Pardon me, you got any mouse traps?
0: Yes, we do.
3: Give me a mouse trap, will you?
0: Yes, sir. Just a moment, sir.
3: Well, don't stand there. Give me the mouse trap. Hurry, I gotta catch a bus.
0: I'm sorry, but we don't have any that big.
3: Okay. Did you ever visit a toy department and see a lady with her little boy? One of those little mean guys you'd like to walk up and put the slug on. Look, let's do that one. I'll be the little boy, Harriet, and you be my mother.
0: Okay. Harry Richard.
2: Don't call me Richard. Call me the Lone Ranger. Yoo-hoo!
0: Richard, let's go. Wait a minute. What have you got under your coat?
2: Don't ask silly questions, Mom. Come on, let's get out of here.
0: Oh, it's a big red ball. Yeah. Richard, where did you get it?
2: Now, come on, Mom. Let's get out of here. I'm loaded down with some hot goods. Come on.
0: Did you steal that ball?
2: Now, wait a minute. Let's not get nosy, Mom.
0: Now, you put that ball back.
2: No, no, don't make me put it back. It's got my fingerprint on it. And if they catch me, it's up the river. I don't want to go back up there with Pop. Come on, let's get out of here.
0: I wish you were twins. I'd pick one of you up and knock the other one down with you. Now, you give me that ball and I'll put it back. And when I get you home...
2: Oh, don't take it away from me, Mama. Don't take it away. Please, I want a ball.
0: All right, go ahead and ball. Richard, get up off that floor. Stop kicking your feet.
2: You buy me a ball or I'll tell everybody you run the numbers racket.
0: Richard, get up off that floor and stop tearing your clothes off.
2: I won't do it. I want a ball. I'll hold my breath till I bust.
0: Richard, don't you embarrass me in front of all these people.
4: Madam, I'm the floor walker. What seems to be the trouble?
0: Oh, it's my little boy. He's holding his breath because I won't buy him a ball.
4: Well, for goodness sakes, buy the little scavenger the ball. Look at him.
0: Don't tell me what to do. After all, I'm the mother of six. I am now the mother of five.
3: Then we have the customer who comes in and wants to buy something, but he hasn't the money. One of these type of guys is always complaining. Good afternoon.
5: What was that?
3: That's a safety valve. I'm a very high-pressured salesman. What's your pleasure?
5: Shooting dice. But right now, I want to buy a tie.
3: Yeah? Well, I've got just the same... I have just the thing for you. It's very patriotic. A red, white, and blue one.
5: Yes, sir. Those are my favorite colors. How much is the tie?
3: That's $1, yes, sir.
5: A dollar for a tie?
3: Yeah, 50 cent American dollar.
5: What is this, a department store or a museum?
3: Wait, let's go back. Good old 50 cent American dollar.
5: A dollar for a tie?
3: Yes, Betsy Ross made it.
5: What is this, a department store or a museum?
3: We could have gone on just the same, and it's been all right. I don't know what it is. I came in through the back entrance.
5: Do you think you can let me have it for a dime?
3: Well, personally, I don't see how I could do it.
5: Well, personally, I don't see how you're going to get it.
3: The tax alone is 20 cents.
5: I think I know where I can get the money. You got a phone, sir?
3: Yeah, right there. It's a pay phone.
5: Thank you.
3: You must be Joe Lewis.
5: What makes you think so?
3: You slugged that phone.
5: Hello, operator? Give me Washington, D.C.
3: Yeah, and tell them to get the number quick like they do in the movies.
5: Hello, Washington? I'd like to speak to Mr. Morgenthau. He's talking to the president. But, operator, this is important. Hello, Mr. Morgenthau? You is the Secretary of the Treasury, isn't you? Well, I want to talk to you first, Mr. Morgenthau. You know, those defense savings stamps are simply wonderful. They took my coin off in 2 hours flat. Next time I has a backache, I'm going to buy a bond. Mr. Morgenthau, I wonder if I could get your autograph. What's that? You say your signature is on every new dollar bill. But Mr. Morgenthau, I ask you, just man to man, is it worth it? What I call you about, Mr. Secretary, is I pays my taxes regular, and I want a loan of a dollar to buy a tie. What's that? Oh, I see. You can't let nothing out less than $7 billion. What's that? No, I can't get a rebate on my income tax. I didn't pay that much.
3: Hey, tell him I say hello, will you?
6: Tell him I say hello. He'll know my brother. He's the one that doped out a way to beat the income tax.
5: How did he work it out?
6: On a rock pile.
5: Mr. Morgan thought now about the tax. What's that? Yes, sir. Yeah, I know we fought the revolution because of taxation without representation. But now I'd like to fight for representation without taxation. please, Mr. Morgenthau, couldn't you help me? Well, ain't you got one of the three keys to Fort Knox? Oh, I see. The Treasury itself is having trouble making ends meet. But what I'm going to do, how am I going to raise the appropriation? Oh, do what you do when you're stuck. Get a little note to Congress signed Roosevelt.
1: And now Bernie Jones comes to the microphone and sings Big Bad Bill.
2: For the dragging him in.
7: Ain't scared of nothing, am a cussin' ornery squirt. For supper, I eat rocks and I have gravel for dessert.

0: I'm riding into town tonight. 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
1: Yippee-yi, yippee-oh-hi.
0: I'm Big Bad Knut from the Badlands, and I'm heading for the Gulf Saloon. 'Cause my draw is always quicker when I've drunk a quart of liquor. Him that crosses me is loco as a loon.

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I'll come riding down the mountain, six guns spraying like a fountain. 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

0: butler's wife. 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
1: Thank you very much. That Ozzy's got a hell of a band, ain't he?
0: That was very nicely done, Truman. This is an announcement comes in here, but we skip it.
2: Say, Red, what do you say? We go shopping in a department store someday.
1: Oh, say, you know, I'd love to. You know, my whole family used to work in a store. I worked in the piano department.
2: Oh, what did you do?
1: I used to change the sheet music on the baby grands. I'll never forget the day my father left the store. His trouble started in the locker room a few minutes before the store opened. The manager was giving a pep talk to the men.
3: Today is the day, men. I want you to get in there and fight for dear old Stacy's. Remember, they have us outnumbered, but we let them know we can't be licked. Today, we're in the bargain basement. $1.98 shoes are going at $1.96.
1: Couldn't I be put in ladies' underwear?
3: You look kind of silly.
1: Look, I have a wife and kids.
3: Buck up, Skelton. Your duty is in the bargain basement. Remember, ours is not to ask why. Ours is to do and die.
1: But look, I'll do anything, but don't send me down in the bargain basement. I'm not strong enough to handle those two. I saw you send Quigley down there yesterday. And when he came up, ooh, he was a pitiful looking sight. Look, I'm too young to die. I saw those women outside of the store this morning with those big, long, red fingernails. They ain't human, I tell you, they ain't human.
3: Oh, pull yourself together, Skelton. We'll be opening the door soon.
1: Yes. All right, clerks, set your watches. 1 minute to the zero hour.
4: Calm down.
1: Now buck up, everybody. I'm going to open the doors. Put that dummy down, madam.
3: Dummy, I'm one of the salesmen.
1: Well, sold out again. Oh, what a day, what a day.
3: Skelton, I think this rush is getting you.
1: Yes?
3: You look pale.
1: I do?
3: Yes, you're much lighter green. Take over the information desk.
1: Yes, good afternoon, madam.
5: Pardon me, can you tell me how much those sleeping bags are over there?
1: Miss Clark, Miss White, wake up. Guys, this floor is dusty. It's so dusty, I wouldn't be surprised if a couple of gophers hopped out. Say, Porter, come
6: yes,
1: here.
6: Yes, Mrs. Skelton?
1: Look at this floor.
6: It is sort of uncouth, ain't it?
1: Did you sweep under the information counter?
6: Mrs. Skelton, I swept everything under the information counter. So, Mrs. Skelton, you was kind of late this morning. Did you punch the time clock?
1: No, I was too tired. I just slapped it. Good afternoon, madam.
2: Pardon me, do you have anything in cotton stockings?
1: Yes, an old maid on third floor.
2: How do you know she's an old maid?
1: She's the only one up there with a picture of Clark Gable and a rabbit's foot. Hello? June Company.
7: Well, I'd like to order some groceries and other things. Are you taking this down?
1: Oh, don't worry, madam. I have a very good memory. What do you want?
7: Well, I want a tube of toothpaste, a loaf of bread, a box of matches, a bottle of tomato juice, a yard of ribbon, a jar of olives, a bunch of bananas. You got that?
1: Yes, I've got it.
7: Well, say it back then.
1: Now, let me see. You want a tube of bananas, a loaf of matches, a bottle of ribbons, and a yard of olives.
7: Oh, no. Your memory is very poor. It's an olive of bananas, a bread of tomato juice,
1: now, wait a minute, madam. I have it. It's a ribbon of yards, a tomato of bottle juice, and a banana of bread tubes.
7: Oh, no. No, it's a tomato of bread juice, and a yard of matches, and an olive of tooth ribbon. I need this for dinner.
1: Well, look, why don't you go to a restaurant tonight?
3: Skelton, I heard what you said.
1: Yes?
3: Go to the men's furnishing department. And after today, you're fired.
1: Oh, but wait.
6: Looks like you've done it now.
1: Yeah, and after 10 years with a store. Well,
0: I'm going to do something before I leave here. I'm going to show him how a department store would be run if the clerks were allowed to say and do what they really thought to the customers.
6: Oh, where are you going?
0: I'm going over the bar to get a bowl of four roses.
6: Take it easy, Mr. Skelton.
0: Wonderful. Call up my wife and tell her not to chop any wood. I'm bringing home a load.
6: Here comes a customer.
4: Pardon me, I'd like to buy a tuxedo.
0: Why? Don't you look funny enough now?
5: How dare you talk that way to my husband?
0: Oh, I'm sorry, madam. I didn't know he was your husband. I thought you was his mother.
5: Young man, have you been drinking?
0: You don't get this way from eating peanuts.
4: Look over here. This is a nice-looking suit. May I try this on?
0: Yeah, but stand still just a minute.
5: Well, what's the idea of spraying that horrible-smelling stuff all over my husband?
0: We always disinfect the customers to protect their clothes.
5: Come on, Elmer. Let's go.
0: I knew it. I never saw a guy with an Adam's apple that size that wasn't called Elmer.
4: Let's report him to the manager.
5: I shall, just as soon as I buy a new hat.
0: Oh, boy, this is fun. Little do they know that I'm going to wait on them in the hat department.
5: I'd like to see a clerk. Haven't we met before?
0: I don't know. Did you ever play hockey for the Blackhawks?
5: I'd like to buy a hat.
0: Something expensive or something like you're wearing?
5: What's that on the third shelf?
0: That's my bubble gum, and it ain't for sale. Say, what kind of a hat do you want?
5: Well, I'd like something to fit my personality.
0: You mean something with handles?
5: Elmer, this is the same man. Are you going to stand there and let him insult me?
4: Do you want me to leave, dear?
0: Yeah, go on, crawl back up the rain spout, you drip.
5: Get me out of here! Get me, take me home! I'll never come in this door again as long as I live. Press the button for the elevator.
0: Leaving again?
4: Why, that looks like the same man running this elevator.
0: Going down?
5: No!
0: Going up?
5: No!
0: Well, I can't go sideways.
4: That fresh clerk, he wouldn't insult women like that if there was a man around.
5: There's the street exit. Call me a taxi before I scream. Driver, get me away from here, but quick.
0: Where do you want to go, bub?

0: Pardon me, ladies and gentlemen, this is Truman Bradley again. And don't forget, Red Skelton, Ozzie Nelson, Harriet Hilliard, and Wonderful Smith will all be here at the same time next Tuesday. Be waiting for us, will you?
1: Truman, before you say goodnight, I'd like to say something to the folks.
0: Fine, Red. Come in, will you?
1: Good night.
0: Red Skelton appears on this program through the courtesy of Metro-Goldwyn-Mayer. 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

0: Ain't it exciting?
1: From Hollywood, the Raleigh Cigarette Program, starring Red Skelton, with Ozzie Nelson and his music, Harriet Hilliard, and Wonderful Smith.

0: That was Ozzie Nelson and his orchestra playing Yours, All for You. And here's something else all for you. Metro-Goldwyn-Mayer's bright young comedian, the star of our show, Red Skelton.
1: Thank you, and good evening, ladies and gentlemen. Oh, say, Bradley, how would you like to come out to my housewarming?
0: Oh, I'd love to, Red. I'll bring the matches.
1: Oh, fine. Well, one more joke like that, and next week this program will be a news broadcast.
0: Say, Red, where's your new house located?
1: Well, I'll tell you, you go out Sunset Boulevard till you get to Sepulveda, yeah. And it's a new district out there. Mm-hmm. Well, you get off the bus, and you go by three bad investments on the left, and I'm the third golden opportunity on the right.
0: Well, tell me, how many rooms in your house?
1: Well, there's five rooms. That's counting the bathrooms.
0: The bathrooms don't count.
1: Mr. Bradley, I was brought up different. Say, would you like to see some pictures of the place?
0: Sure.
1: Here, take a look at that.
0: Say, swank and ultra-modern, huh?
1: Yeah, we've got a sunken living room.
0: Oh, is that the latest style?
1: No, that's the latest earthquake.
0: Well, tell me, Red, with the present-day shortage, how were you able to get the building materials?
1: Well, there's a lot of things still missing, you know. For instance, the plumber couldn't get any brass pipes, so there's no drain pipes underneath the sink.
0: Well, what are you doing about it?
1: Oh, nothing. It's a lot of fun. No kidding. Now I can wash my hands and knees at the same time.
0: Say, Red, don't all the rooms get full of water?
1: Yeah, the rooms fill up, yeah.
0: Well, why don't you bore a hole in the floor and let the water out?
1: What, and dilute my basement?
2: Hi, everybody.
1: Well, hello, Harriet Hilliard. Say, we were just talking about my new house.
2: Oh, yes. Say, I was out there today and you wouldn't let me in.
1: Oh, maybe I wasn't home.
2: Oh, yeah, you were home all right. I saw your shirt hanging on the line.
1: Say, do you like the place?
2: Oh, yes, it's swell. Mm. And I love that view of the mountain in the back.
1: Well, that isn't exactly the mountain, you see. I started to build a rock garden, but it got away from me.
2: I peeked into the window, Red.
1: You did?
2: And I like the way you have your living room fixed.
1: You do?
2: Mm-hmm. Those two big chairs just match that pinball machine.
3: Yeah. Yeah. Hello, everybody.
1: Oh, hi, Ozzie.
3: Where's Fibber McGee?
1: I don't know. He's not in here.
3: Well, that's funny. I thought I heard people laughing. Yeah.
1: Say, Ozzie, one more joke like that, and next week you'll be replaced by this three-piece orchestra.
3: A three-piece orchestra?
1: Yeah, a piano, a stool, and a guy sitting at it.
3: What do you think we got here? I mean, what are you talking about? What were you talking about?
1: Oh, well, my new house, but I don't think I'm going to have it very long.
3: No, why not?
1: Some dope built my walls out of aluminum.
3: Well, don't you own the place outright?
1: Well, I own a little piece of the patio, and the rest of the place belongs to a guy by the name of FHA.
3: Well, I like your upstairs.
1: Oh, did you have fun riding the escalators?
2: Oh, gee, have you got an escalator?
1: Yes, I made a deal with the May Company. I sleep in their window, and they sell hats in my bedroom.
3: Listen, Red, before it slips my mind, where did you get that novel wallpaper? Boy, it sure is fancy looking.
1: Well, the paper hangers couldn't get wallpaper on account of the shortage, see? So instead, we're using rolls of piano music.
3: Well, I think it looks good.
1: Yeah, it looks all right, but every time I sneeze, the walls play flamingo.

0: That was Ozzie Nelson and Harriet Hilliard singing Easy Street. And now, say, has anybody seen Wonderful Smith?
1: Oh, yes, Red, I saw him. He was out in the hall talking to his girl on the telephone.
0: How do you like that guy? I sent him outside to get a newspaper. I want to read about that Humane Society arresting the Indian for paddling his canoe.
1: Shall I get him, Red?
0: I like to punch the guy in the nose that told me that was funny. No, I'll find him myself. He's out in the hall.
2: Now, look, Sugarfoot. I ain't going to play second fiddle to you no more. What you say? I'm no longer in the band. Well, ain't you going to give me that muffler you were knitting for me? Yeah, you promised me a muffler. Remember the other night you said you were going to wrap something around my neck? Now, don't hang up, darling. Wait.
0: Hey, what's the matter, Wonderful?
2: Oh, my gal's mad. She thinks I beat up a boyfriend. Yeah. And I was home that night.
0: You were home what night?
2: The night I beat up a boyfriend.
0: Yeah, that's what I thought. Say, why don't you tell her that you're going to do everything you can to keep her boyfriends away from her?
2: It won't work with this potato. No? I brought a Frigidaire to keep the Iceman away.
0: What happened?
2: He delivers bread now.
0: Yeah. Say, is she a nice girl?
2: Yes, sir. She's an orphan.
0: An orphan?
2: Yeah, her folks were trampled to death by a runaway Lekonga line.
0: Look, if you want to make a hit with her, ask her to go to a movie with you.
2: Yeah. So say, honey, would you like to see Whistling in the Dark? Yeah, I know it does. But a job is a job. Mm. What say? You expecting your father home? When is he getting out? On the first. Is that the first of the month? Oh, the first chance he gets.
0: Hey, look, Wonderful, you want to talk to her, ask her to have dinner with you.
2: Oh, yeah. Hello, honey? Is you still there, Butterball? Well, look, our little differences can be ironed out. How would you like to have dinner with me tonight? You would? Well, tell your folks I'll be over early. Why did she hang up like that?
0: Say, Wonderful, no wonder you have trouble with your girls. You don't know anything about romance.
2: Do you, Mr. Skelton?
0: Do I? Did you ever hear tell of Don Juan?
2: Yes, sir.
0: I mean, brother, Don Two.
2: Oh.
0: Say, you know, everything you do with a girl has to be carefully planned. I mean, the way you say hello. And the most important thing is how you say goodnight and go about asking for a kiss. That's the important thing.
2: Well, Mr. Skelton, every week you've been showing different types of people. Maybe you could show me some of these different types saying goodnight to the girls.
0: Okay, Wonderful. To start off with, we have a fella saying goodnight to his girl who's very bashful. He's only known her for about 3 years, you know. One of these Well, here we are. Got you home early, didn't I? Did you like the show?
1: Oh, yeah, gee. Wasn't Gene Autry wonderful?
0: Yeah. Did you see him? He shot 50, he killed 15 Indians with a Hutsut song. Yep, he shot them right between the Ralston and the Rilla Roll.
1: Oh, gee. Wasn't it romantic?
0: Yeah.
1: Step a little closer, Red.
0: Boy, better not. I might touch you.
1: Oh, come on. Be regular.
0: Oh, no. Take your hand off of my shoulder.
1: Gee, you're bashful, aren't you?
0: Yeah, I am bashful, especially around the farm milking the cows.
1: You're bashful milking the cows?
0: Yeah, I knew Elsie 5 years before I even brought up the subject.
1: Now, Red, that's silly.
0: Yeah, but even after we got to be friends, I used mittens. Well, I gotta go now. But before I go, there's something I'd like to ask you, if you don't mind.
1: What?
0: Well, it's nothing much.
1: Oh, come on, ask me.
0: Well, gee, you have pretty teeth. Are they yours? I mean, I mean, would you mind if I kissed you goodnight? Oh, I said it, I said it. It just popped right out, you know. You wouldn't mind, huh?
1: Oh, of course not.
0: Gee, I've wanted to kiss you for a long time. You sure you won't hate me for it in the morning? I mean, you'll still respect me.
1: Oh, look, I'll kiss you like the girl kissed the fellow in the movies.
0: Oh, no, that'd probably tickle me to death. If you ever kiss me like that, it'd knock me off my feet.
1: Oh, Red, don't be so silly. Well, aren't you going to kiss me?
0: Yeah, get ready. Well, aren't you going to pick me up? We have the college student saying goodnight to his girl. He's only known her for about 10 minutes. One of these guys. Well, did you have fun, slug?
1: Yeah, until you started to dance on the walls.
0: What do you say we stop here, huh? Let's go back and try it again. Well, here we are, Stuff.
1: Well, good night.
0: Hey, wait a minute. What's the rush?
1: I gotta get up early and take my makeup off.
0: Ah, come on. Give us a kiss.
1: What?
0: I say, give us a kiss.
1: Who's with you?
0: I gotta... Ah, come on. How about a smoochie?
1: Are you heavy on romance?
0: Yeah, I don't spend my nights playing pinball machines.
1: Gee, Red, you're handsome. Yeah. What big, strong padding you have in your suit.
0: Ah, come on, kid. Give me a kiss, huh?
1: Aren't you going to tell me I'm beautiful?
0: Why bother? I'm too close to see anyhow.
1: Well, aren't you going to tell me you love me?
0: Hey, what's gotten into you? Come on, give us a kiss and cut out the commercial. Ooh. Could I hold your hand? In self-defense? Hey, come on, I'll kiss you like they do in the movies. Come on, bend back in my arms. Gee, ain't you skinny? Come on. Hey, how come you always close your eyes when I get ready to kiss you, huh?
1: Did you ever look in the mirror?
0: Yeah.
1: You know, you remind me of Casanova.
0: He's dead.
1: I know it.
0: Yeah. Hey, if you're not doing anything tomorrow night, how about going up to the Hollywood Bowl with me?
1: Why, there'll be nobody there tomorrow night.
0: That's what I'm counting on.
1: Tell me truthfully, Richard. Am I the first girl you ever kissed?
0: Now that you mention it, your face does look familiar.
1: Well, aren't you going to kiss me?
0: Nah, I'd give you a kiss, only you got too much lipstick on. Why do girls put all that stuff on their faces, huh?
1: To make ourselves beautiful.
0: Yeah, men don't have to do that. Don't you wish you were a man?
1: Yeah, don't you?
0: I sure do. What do you mean? Say, did you ever see a guy in Brooklyn saying goodnight to his girl wonderful?
2: No, Mr. Skelton, I didn't get to see much of Brooklyn.
0: You didn't?
2: I told the wrong guy I was betting on the Yankees.
0: Well, a fella in Brooklyn, the fellas in Brooklyn have a different technique in saying goodnight. It goes about something like this. Ah, what a night, huh? What a night. Come on, close your peepers and let's hold hands, huh? Come on, give me your meat hooks.
1: This makes me feel just like Romeo and Joliet.
0: Yeah. Gee, look at that sky, just filthy with stars. Look at the trees, shaking like me old man with the DTs.
1: Doesn't this kind of throw ya?
0: Yeah, look at them stars. Look at the big dripper.
1: It's just like a picture by Rembrandt.
0: Hey, you know something?
1: What?
0: When the moon shines in your kisser like that, you look like that movie actress, Hideous Lamar.
1: Do you really think so?
0: Yeah. Hey, where'd you get them pretty eyelashes, huh? Where'd you get them pretty eyelashes?
1: Well, some guy that puts new strings on tennis rackets. He made them for me.
0: Yeah. Oh, what a night. Gee, you smell good. What you got on?
1: A clean dress.
0: Nah. I mean, what kind of perfume you wearing? What kind of perfume you got on?
1: Oh, that's Canal number 5.
0: Say, it smells good, huh? It's good stuff.
1: Yeah, well, it cost me 10 cents a quart. It better be good.
0: Hey, that's expensive.
1: Yeah, but I get 3 cents back on the empty bottle.
0: Gee, you're a smart kid.
1: Yeah, I'm getting to like you. You sort of intoxicate me.
0: Hey, that's a good idea. Let's get stiff, huh?
1: First, give me a kiss.
0: Yeah.
1: Oh, come on, give me a kiss. Yeah. A little one. Oh, it ain't nothing.
0: All right.
1: How was that?
0: You're right, it ain't nothing. Well, here's the joint what you live in.
1: Yeah, you know, I got a confession to make.
0: Yeah?
1: I ain't a debutante, like I said.
0: No?
1: No, I drive a beer truck.
0: Gee, I was wondering where you got them big muckles. See, I got a confession to make, too. I ain't one of them there college professors.
1: Well, you certainly had me fooled, just did.
0: Yeah?
1: Yeah.
0: Well, here's the joint you live in, so I'm going to say goodnight and leave you here. You want one long kiss or 20 fast ones?
1: I'll take the fast ones.
0: Okay. Next time, wait for the laughs, too, huh?
1: You come too fast.
0: You want 20 fast ones, huh? Okay,
1: yeah.
0: Brace yourself.
1: Gee.
0: That's a little trick I learned while digging the 6th Avenue subway.
1: Well, good night, Bimbo.
0: Good night, Squoid. Then we have puppy love, you know, kennel ration kisses. Two little school kids saying goodnight to each other. I'll be the little boy, Harriet, and you be the little girl, huh?
1: Okay, Red.
0: And we're walking down the street home from school. Well, we had almost home.
3: Yeah, say, did you say bye-bye to our teacher, Miss Sourpuss? I said, did you wave bye-bye to our teacher, Miss Sourpuss?
0: Sure. How do you think I brewed my note?
3: Gee, we had fun in school today, didn't we?
0: Yeah, but I thought you were going to get tore at me when I dipped your head in ink well.
3: Oh, no. It was very refreshing.
0: Yeah.
3: Gee, you're really smart in school.
0: Yes, I know.
3: Say, you've been taking first-year arithmetic for 6 years, haven't you?
0: Yeah.
3: How you doing?
0: Fine. I'm up to my twosies already. Well, we're almost home.
3: I'd gotten tired. Can't we sit down and rest?
0: No, only 3 more steps, then it's my turn to carry you.
3: You want to hold my hand,
0: yeah.
3: Richard?
0: You handed Knight and Richard, that's my maiden name. I like to hold hand with you because they're nice and soft like chicken liver.
3: Well, this is where.
0: Yeah?
3: I hope you won't wink at that little girl with the pigtails.
0: Why?
3: I don't like her. Her neck's dirty.
0: What?
3: Her neck's dirty.
0: Her duh?

0: Say, Red, I... Say, Red, I like that thing you did about the fellow saying goodnight.
1: Oh, well, thanks a lot, Ozzy. I like to do things that really happen. Say, can you remember the first time you said goodnight to your girl in the hall just inside the door?
0: Huh? Yeah, I thought her old man had come out any minute and beat my head off.
1: Yeah, me too. Only I thought I was being tricked into marriage. Say, what do you say? Let's show the folks what goes through a fellow's mind the first time he gets invited to a girl's house, huh? I gotta get that sound man fixed. Well, thanks a lot for a lovely evening. Gee, I like your car.
2: It's not mine, Richard. It's Father's.
1: Well, then that explains the meter. Say, what's this button?
2: Oh, Pop had that put in for my protection, in case a fella gets fresh with me, you know. Yeah. I press the button, the doors automatically lock, and a pair of arms come out and hold him till Pop comes with a minister. Wouldn't you like to come in?
1: Well, no, let's just sit in the car and talk, huh?
2: Well, after all, not every girl wants to sit in the car and talk.
1: Yeah, I know. Theater balconies are full of them.
2: Oh, Red, I want you to come in and meet the folks.
1: You mean, it's kind of sudden, isn't it?
2: Oh, no. Look, fix yourself up a little. Comb that red hair of yours.
1: Okay.
2: Your hair isn't red, it's rusty.
1: Well, let's go in, huh?
3: Say, Skelton.
1: Yes? What is it? Who is it?
3: It's me, your smarter spirit. I've got something to say to you.
1: Go ahead and say it.
3: I will as soon as I find my place on this paper.

0: Is that all?
1: Yes, it's all the kid can handle.
2: Come on, I'll press the doorbell.
0: Okay.
3: Zoot!
2: Good evening, Jeeves.
3: Good evening, Missy. A new man. I'll take your coat and lunch pail, sir.
4: Here, take my eyelashes, too. The mascara's killing me.
3: Will you step in, sir, so I can close the door?
0: Yes, sir.

0: in the backyard for?
1: Maybe I better go back to my incubator.
0: Hello, daughter. Hello, sucker. Mister.
2: Mr. Skelton, this is my father and mother.
1: Which is which?
0: Howdy, son. I know you'll make my daughter very happy. Very happy. Very, very happy.
1: Look, if you're looking for Chloe, she went that way.
3: Oh, my little girl is going to get married. Oh, my poor little baby is going to get married.
0: When do you expect to marry my daughter, young man?
1: Right after she goes through escrow. I didn't mean that. I don't want to marry your daughter. She hasn't got what I want.
0: Now, take it easy. Everyone drives a used car, you know.
4: I don't want to set the world on fire.
1: Who was that?
2: That's Auntie. She's an old maid.
1: Yeah. I thought it was Edna Mae Oliver.
3: Well, if you'll excuse us, we must be off.
1: You're telling me.
3: Come on, Father. Fasten the safety belt on your broom and let's go. Goodbye.
0: Wait for me.
1: How do you like that? She's built like the B-19. Well, now that they're gone, I better get out of here before I have to marry this specimen.
5: Ooh. Good evening. Yeah? Mind if I wriggle in?
1: No, who are you?
5: I am Rosebud.
1: Rosebud?
5: Yes.
1: How did you get out of the Mercury Theater?
5: 2:00. I wonder what time it is.
1: That's all I want to know. Hey, where are you going, Harriet?
2: Oh, I'll be right back, Red. I'm going up and slip on something comfortable. A wedding dress or something.
1: Say, how long have you been here?
5: 1 year. 1 year. But I can't stand it any longer.
1: Now, take it easy, Orson.
5: I'm making a break tonight. Do you want to go with me?
1: No. I'll stay here, because they got nothing on me. Why, I didn't even kiss her. I didn't even tell her I loved her. I got a good lawyer. He'll get me out.
5: Yeah, that's what they all say. But how can you get word to him? It'll be nice around here for a while, but wait till you say something her mother doesn't like, and they put you in the torture chamber.
1: You mean a dungeon on bread and water?
5: Worse than that. They make you a fourth at bridge.
1: Oh, no, not that.
5: Goodbye. I'm going to escape through the window.
1: Hey, you better not. Here, come back. Hey, you can't escape. They'll shoot you down. Look out. They got you covered with spotlights. Gee, they got him and Humphrey Bogart at the same time. Wait till the game warden hears about this.
3: Ah, there, young men. Have you changed your mind about marrying my daughter?
1: No, I haven't, and don't jump in here on me like that.
3: She's very attractive, you know. She's in the movies.
1: She's in the movies?
3: Yes, she plays parts.
1: Parts of what?
3: Wait a minute. Let's not get nosy, bub.
2: Hello, I'm back.
1: Oh, hello, Careless.
2: Mama, make him stop staring at me.
3: Young man, why are you staring at my daughter? Don't you like her face?
1: Yeah, but I bet she can't do it again.
3: How can you say that? Just look at her complexion. Just look at it.
1: Yeah. What is it, white or rye?
3: Whole wheat.
1: See, I don't like this family. And another thing, say, Pop, tell me, how come your head comes to a point?
0: In my youth, I had a very unfortunate experience with a pencil sharpener.
1: Well, you'll have to excuse me, folks. I gotta go now.
0: What's your hurry?
1: Now, wait a minute. Now, you let go of me. I didn't know it would be like this. I didn't know there was more to love than just kisses. Now, you gotta give me another chance, please.
0: You're yellow.
1: No, I'm not. I'm still young. I want to see the birds and flowers again. I want to be able to eat crackers in bed again.
3: You wrote this love letter to our daughter.
1: It's just a scrap of paper. You wouldn't condemn me to a life sentence on account of a scrap of paper, would you? Oh, no, wait a minute. It's just circumstantial evidence. I'll try it again. It's just circumstantial evidence. Look, I didn't even kiss her. Can I help it if I didn't know what Mulholland Drive was?
0: Steady. Mother, let's get out of here. I think he wants to propose to her.
1: I can't propose. I haven't got an engagement ring.
0: You'll find one in that drawer.
2: Oh, don't sit so far away. You'll grow to love me.
1: Oh, no, I won't. I've stopped growing.

0: only want to marry me because my uncle died and left me a lot of money.
1: Oh, don't be so silly. I'd marry you no matter who left it to you.
0: Yeah.
1: Turn out that light.
0: What for?
1: I want to be in the dark a minute.
0: Well, close your eyes.
1: Isn't it quiet?
0: Yeah.
1: Listen to the crickets.
0: Been that way all through the script.
1: Red, listen to the crickets.
0: Yeah?
1: The crickets. Did you know that they can make music by rubbing their hind legs together?
0: No kidding. It's the first time I ever heard it played on a broken leg.
1: Look, you know it's all you can do to keep from asking me.
0: Asking you what?
1: Me to marry you. Well, I will, and you can't back out.
0: Now, wait a minute.
1: Gee, I thought you'd never ask me.
0: Yeah, but I put up a good fight, though, didn't I?
1: Well, I'm not going to stand here and listen to this discussion any longer. I'm going to bed. Good night.
0: Good night, Stuffy.
1: Oh.
2: Well, now that my daughter has gone upstairs to bed, tell me, why won't you marry her?
0: Because her feet are too big.
2: Her feet are too big. That's ridiculous.
0: Oh, no, it isn't. Her feet are too big. She's upstairs getting ready for bed, isn't she?
2: Yes.
0: Well, listen. Well, why doesn't she drop the other shoe? How about that? One foot's bigger than the other.

0: Same time, same Raleigh show, and your same friends. Red Skelton, Ozzy Nelson, and his music, Harriet Hilliard, Wonderful Smith, and yours, Truman Bradley, will all be back. You got something to say, Red?
1: Sure. Thanks a lot for listening. Goodbye now.
0: Red Skelton appears on this program through the courtesy of Metro-Goldwyn-Mayer. This is the Red Network of the National Broadcasting Company. From Hollywood, the Raleigh Cigarette Program, starring Red Skelton with Ozzy Nelson and his music, Harriet Hilliard, and Wonderful Smith.

0: double crossing. We're only supposed to play eight bars.
1: Well, come. Let's not wear ass cap on the ground. What do you think?
2: That was Ozzie Nelson's modern streamlined version of an old favorite, Irving Berlin's Remember. And here is Metro-Goldwyn-Mayer's modern streamlined young comedian, the star of our show, Red Skelton.
0: Thank you very much. Thank you, and good evening, ladies and gentlemen.
2: Hi, Red.
0: Oh, how are you there, Truman?
2: And congratulations, Red, on your new MGM contract. Say, you're getting pretty popular in the movies, aren't you?
0: Yeah, only last week, Grauman's Chinese Theater invited me down to put cement in my profile.
2: Well, I'll say this. You're a good sport, Red. Yeah. Say, and I certainly enjoyed that surprise party you gave. It was a surprise party, wasn't it?
0: It sure was. The cops didn't break the door down until almost 12:30.
2: Say, Red, I hope you didn't mind when I spilled that beer all over the rug.
0: No, I didn't care. I managed to squeeze it all right back in the bottle.
2: Well, your house is just the thing for a party.
0: Yeah, you really like it, huh?
2: Sure. But tell me, Red, in the living room, is that a gas heater in the wall?
0: No, that's where the plaster fell off.
2: Well, it certainly is a nice rambling house.
0: Yeah, well, that's the trouble. It rambles too much.
2: It does? Why?
0: It doesn't like the neighborhood.
2: You looked awfully tired after that big party, Red.
0: Yeah, I was kind of tired. When I went to bed, I had a terrible time.
2: You did?
0: Yeah, you know, I had to count 563 Earl Carroll girls before I could go to sleep.
2: That's too bad.
0: Yeah. You know, I think there's something wrong with me, though.
2: Sure enough.
0: When I finally closed my eyes, all I could dream of was counting sheep. Oh, hello, Harriet. Say, you look like you got something on your mind.
3: Yes, I have. It's my boyfriend, Jim.
0: Jim?
3: Yes, Jim never brings me any pretty flowers. He just sends four roses. Say, Barrett, I didn't get a chance to tell you. I certainly enjoyed your party the other night. It was a Halloween party, wasn't it?
0: No, those were the musicians' girls. Say, did you see that oboe player's girl? Wasn't she bow-legged, huh?
3: Oh, well, I couldn't say.
0: Well, I'll say, but it's her own fault because she's so bow-legged. She hitchhiked out here on oil trucks.
3: Red, I was talking to your girl. What's her name?
0: I'm not sure, but from the way she acted, I think it was Dumbo.
3: Oh, fine.
0: No, she's smart, though.
3: Oh, she was?
0: Yeah, every once in a while, she took her thumb out of her mouth and said something very brilliant.
3: She seemed kind of old. Has she been in Hollywood long?
0: Yeah, I think so. She was chased here by the glacier. But anyway, when she arrived at the party, she acted very well-bred.
3: Mm-hmm. She arrived well-bred and went home sliced.
4: Oh, friends.
0: Oh.
4: Well, how are all my dear, dear friends tonight?
0: What are you running for?
4: You know, Red, I sure had fun at your place, though,
0: you
4: at
0: did?
4: The party. Oh, there's nothing like a good old housewarming to bring people closer together.
0: Oh, yeah? You've never been to Bullock's basement on Dollar Day, huh? Hey, listen, Ozzie, about that party the other night, I got a bone to pick with you.
4: You mean we didn't eat everything?
0: It's not that. It's that drummer of yours. I thought he acted very ill-mannered at the table.
4: Oh, I wouldn't say that.
0: Well, I would. It's the first time I ever saw anybody siphon soup.
4: Oh, that's too bad. Gosh, I didn't know what got into my boys at your party. It certainly wasn't food.
0: Yeah. You mean they were still hungry after dinner?
4: Hungry? They cleaned up everything on their plates, and then they got into an argument about whether the trombone player would be better grilled or fried.
0: Well, I saw him later, and he was fried. Look, listen, Ozzie, but did you really like my party?
4: Oh, it was just peachy.
0: Oh, yeah? Did you like the sandwiches?
4: Peachy.
0: And the drinks?
4: Peachy.
0: Did you like that girl I got for you?
4: She was a little fuzzy, too. Wow. While walking down the street, I chanced to meet a friend of mine who leads a band.
3: Who doesn't nowadays?
4: Quiet, Harry. He seemed a bit perplexed. In fact, I'd say completely vexed. And when I tell you what was wrong, you'll understand.

For a guy who plays alto and baritone and doubles on a clarinet and wears a size 37 suit. Of course, we'd expect him to do some arranging and perhaps a bit of copying and double oboe and some flute. He may sing the vocals just in case we get stuck. Oh, yes, and he's the guy who shines the shoes and drives the truck. I'm looking for a guy who plays alto and baritone and doubles on a clarinet and wears a size 37 suit. And now it's Harriet's turn, and she's going to tell you all about her experiences along the same line.

0: a gal stepped up and said to me, I'd like a good look at the members of your band. I'm looking for a certain young musician. I met him at a dance a year ago. I don't recall if he was with B.G. or Tommy D., but I'll tell you all about him so you'll know. I'm looking for a guy who plays alto and baritone and doubles on a clarinet and wears a size 37 suit. I can't find him listed in Downbeat or Metronome, Billboard or Variety, but oh my goodness, was he cute. I can't remember if his hair was dark or light, 'cause he didn't take his hat off when he kissed me goodnight. I'm looking for a guy who plays alto and baritone and doubles on a clarinet and wears a size 37 suit.
1: That was Ozzie and Harriet singing, I'm looking for a guy who plays alto and baritone and doubles on a clarinet and wears size 37 suit. Brother ASCAP got back just in time.
2: Say, Harriet, I want to thank you for playing that benefit for the doctors and nurses the other night.
0: Oh, I enjoyed it, Red. And gee, you sure made those doctors and nurses laugh.
2: Oh, thanks. You know, a very odd thing happened to me there.
0: What?
2: Well, two doctors came up, then one doctor tapped me on the shoulder, and without a word, he turned around to the other doctor and gave him $5.
0: Say, Ray.
1: Wait, I think it's coming by carrier pigeon.
0: How about doing a show for all the doctors and nurses all over the country?
2: Hmm? Say, that's a good idea. We can show different types of patients that we have in hospitals and things that we think that really happen there. To start off with, we have a fellas who have the most dangerous job of all, the ambulance drivers.
3: Now, don't drive so fast. Take it easy going around those curves.
4: Well, if you're scared, do what I do. Just close your eyes. Every minute counts, you know.
3: Come on, let's go. Push that gas pedal down to the floor.
4: If I push it down any farther, we'll be walking. Hey, I think I'll turn up this alley and take a shortcut. A one-way alley.
3: There it is. There's the place right over there.
4: Okay. Come on, hurry. There's no time to lose.
5: What do you want?
4: Make it 2 hamburgers and hurry. We got to get right back.
2: You know, I was in an ambulance once, and I got to the hospital so fast that my ailment didn't get there till 10 minutes later.
0: Say, how about me being a nurse, Red? No,
2: right.
0: No, I don't think I'd look good in a white uniform.
2: Oh, sure you would. Gee, you could top Lorraine Day. She's, Look, I'll tell you what, we'll try it anyhow. You be the nurse, and I'll be one of the patients coming in.
0: Okay. Come in. My goodness, what have you got in those shoes? Slot machines?
6: Nope, it's not that, lady. I have come to see the doctor about those sounds. He's got to help me. I got too much iron in my blood.
0: You had a high polish.
6: Yeah.
0: Well, sit down.
6: Okay. Well, I gotta get oiled again tonight, I think.
0: My, that is a strange ailment.
6: Yep.
0: Does it run in the family?
6: Yep. My grandfather was a railroad magnate.
0: I'll bet it gets you in a lot of trouble.
6: Yeah, and it's embarrassing, too. The other day, a guy slapped me on the back, and a guy 2 blocks away yelled, "Run for your life, it's another earthquake."
0: Have you ever been examined before?
6: Yep, I was examined by my draft board.
0: How'd you make out?
6: Well, they gave me a little white card, and each doctor punched a hole in whatever ailment I was tested for.
0: Well, that's an efficient way to do it.
6: Yeah, when I got through, I took my card home, put it on my player piano, and then played, "I'll Be Glad When You're Dead, You Rascal."
0: Oh, well, that sounds pretty serious.
6: Yeah,
0: we'd better see the doctor right away.
6: Okay.
0: Follow me, please.
6: Yes, sir. I sound like I got dishpan hands on.
0: Step right in. This is the doctor.
7: Say, you are in need of medical attention, young man. Why, you're so pale and so wrinkled.
6: Well, you're looking at a Venetian blind. This is me over here.
7: Well, my little man, what seems to be your trouble?
6: I got too much iron in my blood, Doc.
7: Take off your shirt and I'll look at you.
6: Okay. There went another rivet.
7: I think an examination might throw some light on this.
6: Mm-hmm.
7: Now, where is my stethoscope? Where's my stethoscope?
6: I have the same trouble with chrysanthemum.
0: Here it is, Doctor.
7: Oh, yeah, thank you. You know, you can't tell a patient without the stethoscope, you know.
6: Kind of corny, too, ain't you, Doc?
7: Well, now, while I examine the patient, nurse, you prepare the X-ray machine.
0: Yes, Doctor.
7: Now, I'll do some listening with this stethoscope. You've got iron in your blood and lekonga.
6: That ain't in, but leave it there. It's good.
0: Doctor, the X-ray is ready.
7: Yes, I'll be through in a minute. I just want to test his reflexes.
6: Oh, boy. Do that again, Doc. It tickles.
7: I'm afraid that's pretty bad. Water on the knee and iron in the blood.
6: Yeah, with a combination like that, when I die, I'll be a real red skeleton.
7: All right, young man. Now step in front of this X-ray machine.
6: Mm-hmm.
7: Up here. Yeah, that's
6: okay,
7: it.
6: Okay, Doc.
7: Now, look straight ahead.
6: Okay, Doc.
0: What do you see, Doctor?
7: A lot of little men on their knees praying.
0: Oh, you've got the machine on too strong. What you're looking at is a crap game in the basement.
7: So I am, yeah.
6: You don't know much about medicine, do you, Doc?
7: I'll have you know I studied 4 years with Dr. Mayo, Ph.D.
6: Oh, yeah? Well, I studied 2 years with Dr. Kildare, MGM. Look, Doc, will you operate, do you think?
7: Not unless I send for an acetylene torch.
6: Oh, look, Doc, you gotta help me. Yeah? I can't go on living this way, you know.
7: Why?
6: Well, I got to take a drink of water. My teeth are rusty for 2 days.
7: Yeah.
6: Have to shave with a magnet. There's no future with a girl with a guy like me.
7: Well, what's the matter with you and the girls?
6: What girl's gonna kiss a steel trap?
7: How long have you been in this condition?
6: 10 years. But you gotta help me, Doc. You gotta help me.
3: Yes. Sound like a daytime serial program.
7: You say that you've been this way for 10 years?
6: Yep.
7: Then why do you want to all of a sudden to get rid of it?
6: Well, I just got word that because of the shortage in building materials, the government's gonna melt me down.
4: Tragic case, Dad.
0: Oh, Red, I heard something even worse.
4: Yeah, what?
0: This poor fella had too much sugar in his system, and he licked himself to death.
4: That was my line. What happened? Well, that's not the most tragic cases that go into a hospital. The most tragic case of all is the expectant father. You know, the expectant father. Here comes Mr. Jordan Jr. Look, a big politician is waiting for the baby. This time, you be the nurse, I'll be the politician.
8: How do you do, nurse? Has Junior arrived yet?
0: No, Mayor Skelton. It may be some time yet.
8: Well, I'll give him to 2 o'clock. I have a court order.
0: Oh, say, by the way, congratulations. You really stole that last election.
8: That's a lie. I paid for every vote.
0: Aren't you proud to be the father of a new baby.
8: Well, the way I look at it, 21 years and another voter. Are you sure the baby hasn't arrived yet?
0: Not yet, Mayor Skelton.
8: The little son of a gun is more trouble than a cornerstone.
0: Here he is, Mayor, your new son.
8: Well, my boy. I want to leave you with this one thought. A Republican.
0: And here are your other two babies.
8: What do you mean? Two more triplets? Now, wait a minute, nurse. There's something wrong here. I demand a recount.
1: Then we have the young doctor who's just out of school. This time, I'll be the doctor, and Wonderful Smith, you be the patient. Good morning.
9: Well, doctor, I'd like a checkup.
8: Mm-hmm. You want your oil changed, you mean? Let's see. From where I'm standing, you look like you got mookin' glucas of the Ikalukas.
9: What's that?
8: I don't know, but it costs $5. Well, I'll have to give you an examination. Here, take off your coat. Now, take off your vest. Now, take off your shirt.
9: Well?
8: Well, sit down over here.
9: Well, Doc, for a minute you had me worried there.
8: All right, now let's see your tongue.
4: No, stick it out farther.
1: Not farther.
9: It's tied on back there. What you want me to do, lay it on the floor?
8: Oh, that's very bad. You have a coat on your tongue.
9: Is that bad?
8: Yes, because yours matches the vest and pants. I'm sorry, fellow. There's nothing I can do for you.
9: Well, I guess I better make my reservations. Could I use your phone?
8: Yeah, you right over there.
9: Hello, operator. I'd like to call Uncle Tom in heaven. What'd you say? Deposit another quarter. But operator, the Los Angeles Chamber of Commerce told me that heaven was inside of the Los Angeles city limits. Thank you. Hello, Uncle Tom. This is Wonderful. Wonderful Smith. What'd you say? No, I don't feel very good. By the way, did Grandpa get up there okay? Yeah, it was kind of sudden. Grandma found out that those dice were loaded. You don't have to hang up. Take your time, Uncle Tom. Why, this is a station call. What's that? You've got to polish some stairs and a few hundred stars. Well, how come you've got to do so much work? Oh, I see. Short of help up there.
3: Say, ask him if my brother made it. He's a big politician.
9: Well, hello, Uncle Tom. Did a politician by the name of Skelton make it? Oh, I see. You haven't had a politician up there for the past 30 years. Well, Uncle Tom, I called to see if you could make a reservation. I'd like a room with a halo and a good view of the earth. Yes? Oh, yes, I could do a lot to make it happy up there. Did you ever hear the boogie-woogie played on a harp? Well, tell me, are the girls pretty up there? Oh, I see. If you think of about women, you'll lose your wings. You mean you can't even think about sweet Georgia Brown? Yeah, you're right. Yes, she was a pretty girl. Yeah, you sure did have a lot of fun with her. Hello, Uncle Tom? Uncle Tom, what happened? Oh, my goodness. Uncle Tom has been grounded.

0: that was nice plugging there, Truman.
1: Say, Red.
0: Yeah?
1: I saw you in that picture, Dr. Kildare's wedding day. Say, you've been in several Kildare pictures, haven't you?
0: Several? All I gotta do is make one more and they give me a medical degree. So then maybe I can start my own hospital.
1: Yeah. Well, boy, I'd love to see the hospital that you were the head of. What a screwy place that would be. You'd probably learn something like this.
2: Dr. Skelton wanted in surgery. Dr. Skelton wanted in surgery. Dr. Skelton wanted in surgery. Chicago, Philadelphia, Minneapolis, and St. Paul.
0: Ah, good morning, nurse.
3: Morning, doctor. What's cooking?
0: The patients. They've all got fever. Anybody hear from USC football team?
3: No, they didn't play last Saturday. Yeah. By the way, how's your patient, Mr. Barrymore?
0: Oh, he's much better today. He was chasing the nurse all around the room.
3: Well, he always does that.
0: Yeah, but the day he caught her.
3: Well, what are you so mad about?
0: Well, I never did that good.
3: The patient in room 607?
0: Oh, pretty bad. He just saw three pink elephants.
3: Oh, that is bad.
0: Yeah, there was four of them. Say, anybody waiting to see me?
3: Yes, quite a crowd. You'd better go out and get in your cage.
0: Yeah. Now, please, nurse. Remember, I'm Dr. Skelton. DDS. MIS. SIS. SIPPI. Good evening, stiffs.
3: Oh, yes, Dr. Skelton. Here's an emergency case. This poor fellow's a movie actor. He's been in 612 pictures this year, and he's been cut out of every one of them.
0: Why?
3: He doesn't photograph well.
0: You mean that fellow outside the door with a big dog collar and leash on?
3: Mm-hmm. It's Dumpty Cragney, the movie star. Shh, he thinks he's a dog.
0: Well, go bring him in here, but be very careful. On the way in, he snapped at me.
3: Come on. Right this way, Dumpty.
4: Here now. Be a good boy, Dumpty. Dr. Skelton, allow me to introduce myself. I'm Frank Borzaghi, owner of the Flimsy Feature Picture Company. Mm. And this is our biggest star, Dumpty Cagney. He thinks he's a dog.
0: Yeah?
4: Yeah.
0: He's got fleas, too.
4: Fleas?
0: Yeah, but don't worry. You know our slogan, keep him flying. Say, by the way, why does he think he's a dog?
4: Well, it's the way we work him at the Flimsy Features Company.
0: Oh, I see.
4: Quiet, Dumpty, quiet.
0: Say, maybe he wants out. this is bad.
4: Yeah, and the only pictures he wants to do are old Rin Tin Tin parts.
0: You know, this is the most unusual case I've ever guessed wrong on. I'll tell you what, I'll cure him for
4: $20,000. $20,000?
0: Yep.
4: Are you sure I can spare it?
0: Sure, just think, $20,000, let's see. After all the taxes are taken out, that gives me a nice little $2 profit.
4: That ain't much money, is it?
0: Well, I don't know, might be able to get a pound of butter with it.
4: If I go to the right place.
0: Well, I'll take the case. But first, we've got to get this little flea, trap an intelligence test. Come here, Dumpty.
5: Now, come on, now, lay down, fella. Come on, lay down.
4: You'll have to say lie down. He thinks he's a Boston Terrier.
0: Oh. Now, look, Dumpty. Now, listen to me. You're a man, not a dog. Now, answer these questions. What's on top of this house?
6: Roof,
0: that's right. He's not completely gone. Say, now tell me, who is the president of the United States?
6: Roosevelt! Roosevelt!
0: There's still hope. What we got to do is to do something to disturb this idea of him thinking he's a dog. Now, let's see. I'll tell you what we'll do. We'll tie a can to him. Now, let's see.
4: Why don't you tie the can to him?
0: There's no place to tie it. Say, I've got an idea. Go outside and give him some dog food. That'll kill the idea of him thinking he's a dog. When he sees you open the can, it'll make him sick. It always did me.
4: Thanks, Doctor. Come, Dumpty.
0: Dumpty. Nurse.
3: Yes, Doctor.
0: Tell all the other nurses to be on their guard. That guy may think he's a wolfhound. There goes Miss Jones. Oh, Good morning, Dr. Jekyll. Why, you look happy today.
1: Yes, I'm in a good mood today. On my way over to the hospital, I ate 3 good humor men.
0: Now, how do you feel?
1: Oh, just fine. Doctor, here's the case I was telling you about.
0: Oh, yes, I'd like to take a look at that.
1: It's all head.
0: This is the strangest case I've ever seen.
1: Yes, it's all head and no body.
0: Yes.
1: What shall I do?
0: What shall you do?
1: Yes.
0: You send that beer back the first thing in the morning.
3: Dr. Skelton, that big movie producer is here.
0: Yeah, what does he want?
3: He wants to preview his X-ray pictures.
0: Well, tell him to come back tomorrow. We still haven't found a bone to play opposite his appendix.
4: Dr. Skelton, you're a fake. You're a fake. Dumpty Cragney isn't cured of being a dog. Yeah. Why, when I gave him the kennel ration, he sat up and asked for more.
0: Stubborn, ain't he? Still thinks he's a dog, huh? Well, we gotta try something else. Hey, maybe if he sees a picture of another dog, it'll give him the idea that he's not a dog and cure him.
4: Well, have you got a picture of another dog?
0: Yeah, right here's a picture of a little Pekingese. Her name is Betsy.
4: Oh, show it to Dumpty.
0: Okay, look, Dumpty. Here's a picture of a Pekingese. Her name's Betsy. What do you think of her? Now listen, Dumpty, you're not a dog. Look, run him around the park for a few minutes. Maybe that'll cure him.
4: Okay, we'll do that.
0: This sure is a tough case. Hello, Dr. Skelton's clinic. Yes, we're having a sale on operations. Tonsils, $25. Appendix, $50. Liver, $60. On a bun, $62.50.
4: Dr. Skelton.
0: Yes?
4: Dr. Skelton, you've done it. Dumpty is cured.
6: Oh, let me shake your hand, Doctor. And thanks an awful lot.
0: Oh, you're really cured, huh?
6: Yes.
0: I've made medical history. Well, Dumpty, you look like a new man now. How do you feel? Pretty healthy?
6: Certainly I'm healthy. Just feel how cold my nose is.
1: This is Truman Bradley, ladies and gentlemen. Remember, we'll all be back at the same time next week. Red Skelton, Ozzie Nelson and his music, Harriet Hilliard and Wonderful Smith. And here's Red Skelton with a final word before we say goodnight.
0: Thanks for listening, and goodbye now.
1: Red Skelton appears on this program through the courtesy of Metro-Goldwyn-Mayer. 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
7: 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This set of shows aired on the evenings of October 12th, 1926, and November 2nd, 1941. Tune in next Sunday, same time, same place, for another set of thrilling and awesome comedy shows here on Audio Theater. This is your host, Fran Doreen, saying thanks for listening. Until then, have a good one.

0: Good evening. This is Cowboy Bob. Welcome to Audio Theater for Wednesday, July 29th, 2026. This evening on Audio Theater, I present a Western quad play from the old-time radio series Gunsmoke. This evening's shows are entitled Bottle Man, Robin Hood, The Trial, and The Mistake. These shows aired back on the evenings of January 1st and 8th and March 12th and 19th, 1955, respectively. United States Marshal Matt Dillon brings law and order to the Old West momentarily. Enjoy this evening's presentation.
1: Gunsmoke, brought to you by L&M Filters. This is it. L&M is best, stands out from all the rest. Around Dodge City and in the territory on West, there's just one way to handle the killers and the spoilers, and that's with a U.S. Marshal and the smell of gun smoke.

0: Gunsmoke, starring William Conrad. The transcribed story of the violence that moved west with young America. And the story of a man who moved with it.
1: I'm that man. Matt Dillon, United States Marshal. The first man they look for and the last they want to meet. It's a chancy job, and it makes a man watchful and a little lonely.

0: What time's that stage supposed to be here, Chester?
1: Oh, sometime this afternoon, Doc. They ain't quite sure.
0: You mean they're not sure it'll come at all?
1: Now, that ain't what I said. I said they ain't sure when.
0: Oh. Well, I've heard of stages that don't come at all.
1: Gracious, you ain't very cheery today, Doc. Matter lose a couple of cash patients last night?
0: No, I didn't lose any patients last night. I lost $50 at Faro.
1: Ah, well, what's $50 to a rich man like you?
0: Oh, yes. Which, if you and everybody else paid your bills once in a while, I'd be a rich man.
1: Hey, there she comes, Doc.
0: Oh.
1: Golly, I hope Mr. Dillon's on it.
0: You mean you're waiting here and you don't even know he's coming?
1: He'll be there. And with Big Jim Kelly, too.
0: Kelly? Who's that?
1: You sure are ignorant, Doc.
0: Ignorant of what? Thieves and murderers and scallywags?
1: Big Jim Kelly is wanted for burning down a hotel in Wichita.
0: Yeah, arson.
1: Arson? No, Doc, I said he's wanted for burning down
0: never
1: a hotel.
0: Never mind. Oh, but there he is. There he is. He's coming. Hello, Matt.
1: He's all alone.
0: Maybe he shot him to save the price of the stage fare, Chester.
1: Oh, Doc, Mr. Dillon wouldn't do that.
2: Oh, Doc.
3: Chester.
0: How are you, Matt?
1: Hey, where's Big Jim Kelly, Mr. Dillon?
3: I don't know, Chester.
1: You didn't catch him?
3: Well, I got close enough to put salt on his tail, but he got away.
1: Well, how in the world did that happen?
3: Well, he outsmarted me, Chester. Well, what's new in Dodge, anyway?
1: Well, Doc lost $50 at Faro last night.
0: Oh, that's not new, Chester. Besides, it's perfectly legal.
1: Oh, you mean, has there been any trouble, huh? No, sir. It's been real quiet, Mr. Dillon. Except last night when Cassidy got beat up.
3: Cassidy? Now, who'd beat him up?
0: I hadn't heard of that, Chester. Why, Cassidy's the mildest-mannered man I ever saw. Even in his cups. And he's been in his cups for 10 solid years now, that I know of.
3: What happened, Chester?
1: Oh, that gambler, Bill Clell. Oh, he come here since you left, Mr. Dillon. He brought a girl with him named Flora.
3: What about Clell and Cassidy?
1: Well, nobody's seen it, but Clell admits beating him up.
3: Well, why?
1: He says Cassidy walked up to him, tried to club him with a bottle.
0: Oh, I don't believe that. Cassidy wouldn't attack a wood fence.
3: Is he hurt much, Chester?
1: He don't look very good, but he'll be all right, Mr. Dillon.
0: Say, man, I don't believe this Clell. There's something wrong with his story.
3: Well, I'll go by there tonight and have a talk with him, Doc. But right now, let's go get something to eat, huh?

0: Al, do you see Clell anywhere, Chester?
1: No, sir, I don't. I guess he ain't come in yet tonight, Mr. Dillon.
0: Yeah. Look, you go get your beer. I'm going to go over and say hello to Kitty over there.
1: Okay, sir.
0: But you come tell me when he does come in, huh?
1: Yes, sir, I will.
0: Okay. Well, evening, Kitty.
2: Hello, Matt. I hear you came back empty-handed.
0: Oh? How did you know that?
2: Everybody knows it.
0: You know, and all the time I was thinking that nobody even knew I'd gone after him, eh?
2: It's hard to keep secrets in Dodge, Matt. I've tried it myself.
0: Yeah. Well, there's one I'd like to uncover, Kitty. What was this man Clell doing beating up Cassidy last night?
2: Well, I heard it was Cassidy went after him.
0: Oh?
2: Took a bottle to him, they say.
0: Who says?
2: You're right. Nobody saw it. But the way Clell told it, he was just as surprised as anybody. I have to admit, I kind of believe him, Matt.
0: Oh, now, Kitty, you know Cassidy wouldn't attack anybody.
2: But don't get me wrong. I'm not standing up for Clell. In fact, I don't even like him.
0: Oh, what's wrong with him?
2: Well, he's no good. I can tell by the way he treats Flora. She's a real unhappy girl, Matt.
0: Well, that's no business of mine. But I don't like the idea of a poor, harmless drunk like Cassidy taking it from him. Hey,
2: there's Flora now. You want to meet her?
0: Huh? Oh, yeah. Yeah, sure.
2: Flora! Flora! Pretty little thing, isn't she?
0: Yeah, she is.
3: Hello, Kitty. Did you want me?
2: You got a minute, honey? I want you to meet Marshal Dillon.
3: Oh, are you the marshal?
0: I'm pleased to know you, Flora. Won't you sit down?
3: Thanks. But I can't stay long. Mr. Clell will be in directly.
0: Uh-huh. You, work for Clell, Flora?
3: My job's to steer people over to his faro table and then try to keep them there. You know.
0: Yeah, yeah. How long have you known Clell?
3: All my life, I guess.
0: What?
3: Oh, he sort of adopted me when I was 5, when my mother died. I'm only 18 now, Marshal.
0: Well, that's mighty young. You look a little older than that.
3: I wish I was 10 years older.
0: Oh, why?
3: Then maybe I could get away from him somehow. Oh, please, don't tell him that.
0: No, no, no. Of course I won't.
3: He married me last year.
0: Oh?
3: Oh, there he is now. He just came in. I'd better go.
2: The tall man, Matt. The black derby.
0: Yeah, I see him. I thought he'd be older. He only looks about 35.
2: I'll be darned. There's Cassidy, too. Looks like he's following him.
0: Yeah, he is. And he's got a gun in his hand.
2: Cassidy's going to shoot him, Matt.
4: Can't even hold that gun steady with both hands, Cassidy.
5: I'm going to kill you, Clell.
0: Put that gun away, Cassidy.
4: I'll handle him. That's just about enough for you, Cassidy. Gonna break every bone in your body.
0: All right, hold it, Clell. Stop kicking him.
4: Mister, stay out of this.
0: You kick him once more and you'll wake up in jail.
4: Jail? Why, who are you?
0: I'm the marshal here.
4: Well, then why don't you arrest Cassidy? Didn't you see him try to shoot me?
0: I saw him. Now, what's the trouble between you two?
4: Look, Marshal, I give you my word I never saw this drunken bum before in my life. Took a bottle to me last night. This time he's got a gun.
0: There must be something behind this, Clell. Cassidy's one of the most peaceful men in Dodge.
4: Well, I swear it. I never saw him before. I'll tell you one thing, Marshal. Next time I see him, I'm going to kill him.
0: Chester.
6: Yes, sir.
0: Cassidy's still out. Get him over to Doc's, will you? I'll come by there later.
6: Yes, sir, I'll do it, Mr.
0: Clell, if Cassidy tries to kill you, it's your right to protect yourself. But don't do it with your feet. Cassidy's friends might not like it. And I'm one of them.

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0: Come in, Matt.
1: Hello, Doc. Well, how you feeling, Cassidy?
2: I'm okay, Marshal.
0: Oh, you're so full of booze, you don't know how you feel, Cassidy. I told you, you've got two broken ribs.
2: That don't matter. I've had worse.
1: Cassidy, what are you after Clo for? Why did you try to shoot him tonight?
2: 13 years of hard drinking is lovely to think about. It's bad on the aim, Marshal. I had to hold that gun in both hands. He hit me before I get it off.
1: Why were you trying to shoot him?
2: I don't like his face. Doc, will you do something for me?
0: Sure, yes, Cassidy. What is it?
2: Make me sober.
0: What?
2: I mean real sober. Oh, I ain't gonna quit forever, but I want to get sober for a spell.
0: Well, I'm sorry, Cassidy. Medicine has no idea how to treat a man who drinks like you. No idea at all.
2: There's nothing you can do?
0: Nothing. If you want to get sober, you'll have to do it yourself.
2: How?
0: Stop drinking.
2: Okay, I'll do it. If Marshall will help me.
1: Me help you?
2: Lock me up in jail, Marshall, and don't let me out for about a week. I can't drink that way. You'll do it, won't you?
1: Well, ordinarily, I'd do anything I could to help you, Cassidy, but... No, not this time.
2: Why not?
1: Because you want to get sober so you can kill a man.
2: Then I'll do it without your help.
0: Oh, don't worry, Matt. He'll never stay sober long enough to do any harm. I never saw a man like him stop drinking yet.
2: You never saw a man had a reason like I have, Doc.
1: What is your reason, Cassidy?
2: I'll tell you later, Marshal. When you come to hang me.

0: Morning, Mr. Dillon.
1: Morning, Chester. Ah, where's the mail?
0: Well, it's in, but they ain't got it sorted out yet. I'll go back and get it later.
1: Okay.
0: You expecting something important?
1: No, nothing special, Chester, but you never know.
0: My. Sometimes I think we'd be better off if there wasn't no mail, no telegraphs, no trains, no stages, no nothing like that.
1: Well, I wish we had more. And maybe we could find out what happened to Cassidy. He's been missing a whole week now.
0: Oh, for heaven's sake, Mr. Dillon, I plumb forgot. That's the first thing I meant to tell you. Well, how could I forget that? I swear I must be getting old. It seems like every time I start...
1: Chester, what did you forget?
0: About Cassidy. I seen him in the street just now.
1: You did? Well, where is he? I want to talk to him.
0: He was leaning on that building right next door.
1: Drunk?
0: No, sir, he didn't look it. He looked plumb sober.
1: I'll go see if he's still there, will you?
0: Yes, sir. There he is. Cassidy! Hey, Cassidy! Come here a minute. He's coming, Mr. Dillon. Come on in, Cassidy. Martha wants to say hello.
2: I ain't got much time, Chester.
0: Well, you got a minute, ain't you?
1: Close the door, Chester.
2: What do you want, Marshal?
1: Ah, you had everybody worried, Cassidy. Where you been the past week, huh?
2: I've been out on the prairie, Marshal. Ain't no whiskey out there.
1: Oh, I see. Well, you look fine.
2: I ain't had a drop since I left dock that night.
1: How are your ribs?
2: I breathe hard, but that don't bother me.
1: Mm-hmm. I see that you got a gun in your belt.
2: I have. I can shoot it with one hand now.
1: Still after Clell, huh?
2: You can hang me later, Marshal. It don't matter. But right now, you can't do nothing but talk.
1: Why don't you tell me what this is all about, Cassidy? We're friends, aren't we?
2: You was always a friend to me, Marshal. And I don't like to cause you no trouble, but I can't help it this time. It's just gotta be.
1: Well, okay, Cassidy. You don't want me to help you, but I'm gonna do it anyway.
2: You can't help me.
1: Yes, I can. Now give me your gun.
2: No. No, Marshal. No, now you got no right. Now, don't.
1: Give me the gun. There.
2: Buy me another one.
1: Chester.
0: Yes, sir.
1: Lock him up.
2: Lock me up? No, you can't do that. It ain't legal. I ain't done nothing.
1: To stop you from killing a man's plenty legal the way I look at it, Cassidy. All right, put him in his cage, Chester.
0: Come on, Cassidy, and don't you try nothing.
2: No, wait, now, you can't lock me up. Clell might get away.
0: You want me to carry you?
2: All right. All right, I'll tell you, Marshal. I'll tell you.
1: Leave him be, Chester. Well, go ahead, Cassidy. Tell me. Who is Clell?
2: 13 years ago, Marshal, down in New Orleans, Clell ran off with my wife.
1: He did? And then how come he claims that he doesn't know you?
2: He don't know me. I changed my name, and I only seen him once before. My wife told me she was leaving, and I watched them get on the riverboat. Clell, my wife, my little girl.
1: Your little girl?
2: Flora was only 5 then.
1: Flora? You mean Flora's your daughter?
2: She don't remember me. I don't want her ever to know that, now the way I am. Promise you won't tell her?
1: No, of course I won't. But Clell's married to Flora now, What happened to your wife?
2: Yeah, they got married, but later I heard she ran off. She had to get away from him. I think she's dead, Marshal. I think she killed herself.
1: Look, Cassidy, shooting Clell isn't going to help anything now.
2: I ain't going to kill him because of me, Marshal. I'm doing it for Flora. Yeah, I can tell. She wants to get away from him, too.
1: Yeah, I know she does.
2: I'm going to do it, Marshal. I don't mind hanging. I'm going to help Flora.
1: Clell's done a lot to you, Cassidy, but there's nothing in the world I know of that justifies murder.
2: I don't hold with killing people either, Marshal, but I'm going
1: to
2: do it.
1: Cassidy, listen to me. If I get Flora away from Clell, would you be satisfied?
2: How are you going to do that?
1: Will you leave him alone if I do?
2: I told you it's for Flora I'm thinking about. The other thing, that's too long past. I buried that in 1,000 whiskey bottles, Marshal.
1: Okay, I'll see what I can do. Do you have any money, Cassidy?
2: If I didn't work down then, I couldn't drink.
1: How much have you got?
2: No, About $50.
1: All right, give it to me.
2: What?
1: I said give it to me.
2: Oh. Well, here it is, Marshal. That's all I got.
1: It's enough. Now, look, I want you to lay low, Cassidy. Stay out of sight for a while. Will you do that?
2: I'll do it. But I'll be watching. This better not take too long, Marshal.
1: Chester.
0: Yes, sir?
1: Go find Kitty, will you? Tell her to get Flora over to her room and be sure that Clell doesn't know where she is.
0: Okay, Mr. Dillon.
1: Tell Kitty I'll meet him there in about an hour. Oh, and you better hang around outside somewhere, huh? In case Clell gets interested and shows up.

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0: She's here, Matt. Come on in.
1: Oh, thanks, Kitty. Ah, hello, Flora.
0: Is there something wrong, Marshall?
1: Yes, I think so.
0: I told you, Kitty. I knew there was.
2: Now, Flora, don't get upset. Whatever it is, I'm sure the Marshal isn't after you.

0: do there. I always wanted to go.
1: Okay, here's $100, Flora. Now, that'll get you to New Orleans and keep you till you find work.
0: $100? Oh, Marshal, I can't take that.
1: Yes, you can. Now, go on, take it.
0: Why are you giving it to me?
1: Well, you're young. You still got a life ahead of you. That's reason enough.
0: It's no use, Marshal. Mr. Clell had never let me go.
1: Where is Clell now?
0: At the Long Branch gambling. He'll be expecting me there soon.
1: All right, then you'll have to hurry. There's a train out at 1 o'clock. That'll only give you about a half hour.
0: But I can't go like this. What about my things?
1: Go get what you need. Kitty will help you.
2: Sure, I will. Come on, Flora.
0: But if Mr. Clell finds
1: I'll be at the depot. If Clell does find you, it won't do him any good. I'll see that you get on that train alone, Flora.

0: gracious, she better hurry, Mr. Dillon. Santa Fe's about to leave.
1: Kitty will see that she gets here, Chester. Don't worry.
0: Yes, sir. Hey, I thought you told Cassidy to lay low.
1: I did. What? And now what's he up to?
0: Guess he wants to talk to you.
1: What are you doing here, Cassidy?
2: I know what you're doing, Marshal. I figured it all out. Especially when I seen Flora and Kitty going back to her room. They're on the way down here now.
1: I thought you didn't want Flora to know about you.
2: I don't, Marshal. I'm going to stand over there by the building. I only want to see her leave. It'll be the last
1: time. There they come. You better get going.
2: I'm going.
0: Oh, that poor fellow.
3: Come on, Marshal.
1: Take Flora's bag, will you, Chester, and throw it on the train for her.
0: Sure. Here, give me your bag, Flora. I'll take care of it for you.
3: Thanks, Chester.
0: Now, I'll go find you a seat.
3: Well, that would never make it, Matt.
1: Oh, you barely did. Now, Flora, we'll say goodbye here. You better follow Chester.
3: Goodbye, Marshal. I don't know why you're doing this, but... Well... I just can't seem to say anything.
1: You don't have to. Good luck.
3: Goodbye, honey. I'm awful happy for you. You'll make out fine. I know you will.
4: I kind of hate to leave you, Kitty.
3: You get going. Train's about to leave. Go on now.
4: All right. Goodbye.
1: Goodbye.
3: You're a good girl, Matt.
1: Yeah, she is.
3: And I'm kind of wondering myself why you're doing this.
1: Well, I'll tell you, Kitty.
3: You're about to leave.
1: Now she'll make it.
3: What about Chester? He's still in the car there.
1: It doesn't matter. He's always wanted to go to St. Louis, ain't he?
3: Matt, look. What? It's Clell. He's after her.
1: Hey, you stay here, Kitty.
3: Yeah, hurry, Matt.
5: Flora, don't you get on that train!
1: You all right, Flora?
4: He's dead, Marshal.
1: Get on the train, Flora.
4: But I can't.
1: Come on, hurry. Go on, move!
0: They shot him, Mr. Dillon. I seen him through the train window.
1: Yeah, I saw him, Chester. Now, here he comes now. Watch him.
0: Yes, sir.
2: I killed him. I killed him, Marshal. Here's my gun. Take it.
1: I should have locked this gun up. You went back to the office for it, didn't you?
2: I thought something would go wrong, and it almost did, too.
1: I'd have stopped him, Cassidy.
2: You wouldn't have killed him, Marshal. He can't ever follow her now.
1: You're under arrest, Cassidy.
2: You can hang me. I don't care. Only one thing, Marshal.
1: Yeah, I know. Chester, I'll lock him up. You go buy him a bottle, will you? He's been sober long enough.
2: No, Marshal. That's what I was going to say. I kind of like it this way. I ain't feeling sorry for myself no more. I'm through drinking the rest of my life. However long that's going to be.
1: Cassidy.
2: Yeah?
1: Nothing. All right, come on. Walk ahead of me.

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Gunsmoke, brought to you by L&M Filters. This is it. L&M is best, stands out from all the rest. Around Dodge City and in the territory on West, there's just one way to handle the killers and the spoilers, and that's with a U.S. Marshal and the smell of gun smoke.

0: Gunsmoke, starring William Conrad. The transcribed story of the violence that moved west with young America. And the story of a man who moved with it.
1: I'm that man. Matt Dillon, United States Marshal. The first man they look for and the last they want to meet. It's a chancy job, and it makes a man watchful and a little lonely.

0: They're getting off stage already, Mr. Dillon. There's Miss Kitty. She got down first.
1: That's over an hour late. I wonder what held them up.
0: Oh, sometimes them drivers just won't bother to hurry. They can be awful stubborn.
1: Well, anyway, it got here.
0: Sure hope Miss Kitty enjoyed her visit in Ellsworth. She looks fine, don't she?
1: Who's that she was talking to, Mr. Bodkin?
0: I didn't know he'd been out of town, Mr. Dillon.
1: Now, that's why the bank's been closed, Chester. Mr. Bodkin won't trust anybody running it if he isn't around.
0: Now, hello, Miss Kitty.
2: Hello, Chester. Hello, Mac.
1: Well, did you have a good trip, Kitty?
2: Well, you're here.
1: Hello, Mr. Bodkin.
3: Hey, Marshal, we were held up and robbed.
0: What?
1: Held up?
2: Back at Rocky Ford, Matt. Lone bandit. He took the box and he robbed Mr. Bodkin here.
3: Took everything I had, over $300 in cash.
1: Anybody hurt?
2: The shotgun rider didn't think they were carrying enough in the treasure box to be worth fighting for. Guess he didn't care what happened to the passengers.
1: Well, how much was in the box?
2: Only about $500, the driver said.
1: Well, what about the two other passengers and you, Kitty? Didn't he rob you?
2: He didn't take a thing of mine.
3: He singled me out, Marshal. Must have known I'm a banker.
2: Maybe Mr. Bodkin put his coat on the ground, and then everybody had to throw everything they were carrying onto it, but all he took was what Mr. Bodkin had.
3: I don't understand it at all, Marshal.
2: He bowed to me, Matt. You should have seen him. Real gentlemanlike.
1: Any idea who it was?
2: No.
3: He never spoke at all, Marshal. He used his six gun to tell us what to do.
1: What, did you ever see him before?
2: You couldn't see him. He was wearing a flour sack over his head with eye holes cut in it. And the rest of him was covered with a long linen duster. He's real clever, that bandit.
1: Well, there must be something. What kind of a horse was he riding?
2: I never even looked at
3: it. I did. And it was a mighty poor horse, too. It was a bay gelding, Marshal, with four white stockings and a blaze.
1: Okay, we'll look for it as soon as I talk to the others.
3: There's something strange about this business, Marshal. Why should I be the only passenger he robbed?
1: Well, if I can find him, I'd like to ask him that myself, Mr. Bodkin. Neither the driver, nor the shotgun messenger, nor the other two passengers, who turned out to be a couple of homesteaders, could give us any more information on the bandit. So Chester and I saddled up and rode out to Rocky Ford. We found nothing there. But a half a mile further on, we spotted the bay gelding, standing alone and unsaddled. I put a rope on him, and then we got down to stretch our legs and take a closer look.
0: Mr. Bodkin was right, Mr. Dillon. He sure ain't much of a horse.
1: Yeah, he's good enough, Chester.
0: Good for us, you mean. He's put that bandit afoot already.
1: Hey, Chester.
0: Hmm?
1: Come here.
0: What?
1: Hey, look at that brand.
0: What? That's old man Miller's Lazy Am.
1: That's Miller's horse, not the outlaw's. Nobody but a fool would ride a crowbait like that to hold up a stage, and this man's no fool.
0: Well, but everybody saw him on this horse.
1: He borrowed him, Chester, just long enough for the holdup. That way nobody saw his real mount.
0: Well, now, ain't that smart? He head out that way?
1: Yeah. Toward the river. Hell, I'm not even going to follow him.
0: You're not?
1: Now, once he hits the river, he'll swim downstream to a cattle crossing, and his tracks will be lost. And he's got about a four-hour start on us anyway.
0: Yeah. Looks like he's going to get clean away, don't it?
1: Chester.
0: Hmm?
1: Did you ever hear of Teddy Blue Fisher?
0: Teddy Blue Fisher?
1: Yeah.
0: No, sir, I ain't.
1: Well, he's got quite a reputation. I'm surprised you never heard of him.
0: Why, what's he so famous for?
1: For robbing the rich and sparing the poor. And for being quite a gentleman about the whole business. Nobody's been able to get enough evidence to charge him with anything that'd hold up in court.
0: Why not?
1: Well, like today. We haven't got anything on him.
0: Well, maybe it wasn't him, Mr. Dillon.
1: I'm only guessing, Chester, but it was Fisher or somebody who works like him. He held up the stage, took the box, and robbed the only rich man on it. And, of course, he wouldn't take anything from a lady.
0: By gracious, if I went to the trouble to stop a stage, I'd take everything. He don't sound so smart after all.
1: Now, that's part of his game, Chester. Everybody in the country will soon hear about him, and there won't be a poor family anywhere that won't hide him and feed him and give him anything he needs.
0: He's got them all standing up for him, you mean, huh?
1: Yeah, that's the way it works.
0: You know something, Mr. Dillon?
1: What?
0: He sounds kind of like that green Indian they had over in one of them foreign lands one time.
1: What?
0: You know, Robin Hood. You remember him?
1: Robin Hood, Chester, and he wasn't an Indian. Yeah, but you're right. Teddy Blue Fisher works exactly the same way. Yeah, and outside of pure luck, I don't know how I'm going to stop him.

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0: Hello, Matt. Chester.
1: Hello, Doc.
2: Ah, Doc, you look different. What have you done to yourself?
0: I had a haircut.
2: Oh, that's it.
0: Wouldn't hurt either of you to get a haircut now, man.
1: Oh, I can't afford it. Not at no 25 cents a throw.
2: Well, it's all right for you, Doc. You need it. Nobody wants a shaggy medicine man cutting them open.
0: Oh, medicine, huh? Oh, well. What about you? I suppose the dignity of the law served best by a couple of molting prairie chickens.
2: Chester.
1: Yes, sir?
2: Take out your gun and shoot him.
1: Yes, sir. Hold still, Doc.
0: Go ahead, shoot. Nothing will happen to you. Not around here, it won't. You'll go free as a bird. You can run around like Teddy Blue Fisher and hold up stages and everything. No trouble at all. Not from the law.
2: Wait a minute, Doc. Who told you about Teddy Blue Fisher?
0: Teeters did, at the barbershop. He said everybody knows about him now.
2: Oh, I expected that, but you got more to tell me, Doc, so go ahead.
0: Well, I don't know why I bother, but since I'm already here, I guess I might as well.
2: Well?
0: Well, Fisher got a haircut just before I did, Matt.
2: He did? Are you sure?
0: He told Teeters who he was.
2: Well, he's not wasting any time. What else did he tell Teeters?
0: But said he was going to stay here and gamble for a few days. He's over at the Long Branch starting now.
2: Now he's got $800 for a stake.
0: Well, you can't prove where he got it, can you?
2: No, but there's something I can do.
0: What's that?
2: Look, Doc, his whole game's based on stealing from the rich. If I can stop it, maybe I can show him up for what he is.
0: Well, you mean you think he's a fake?
2: Now, did you ever hear of any outlaw admit he's nothing but a common thief? And a thief will steal from anybody, Doc, rich or poor, if he has to.
0: Well, how are you going to stop him, man?
2: Well, for one thing, I'm going to put two shotgun men on every stage that goes out of here. Men that'll shoot.
0: Ah, that's a good idea. That's a good idea. Oh. But I hear Fisher's quite a gunman himself.
2: Yeah, I know, Doc. Now, I'd throw him in jail without evidence, but it'd only make him a martyr, and people would think more of him than ever. Now, I got to outsmart him somehow.
0: If you can.
2: Yeah. Yeah, if I can.

0: Kitty. Is that Kitty?
1: Huh?
0: I heard that Teddy Blue Fisher was in here.
1: Oh, he just left. Said he'd be back in a minute. He's quite a fellow, Matt.
0: Yeah, he sure is.
1: Did you hear what he did?
0: No, what?
1: He broke the Faro Bank. Won over $1,000.
0: Well, that won't help.
1: What do you mean?
0: With all the money he's got now, he won't have to work at his usual trade. He can loaf around for a long time.
1: No harm in that, is there?
0: Well, that makes the law look pretty foolish, Kitty. And besides, he's got to be in action before I can stop him.
1: You still think he held up the stage, don't you?
0: Well, that's his way of doing things.
1: You going to run him out of town, Matt?
0: I'd sure like to.
1: Well, now's your chance. Here he comes.
2: Buy that drink now, Miss Kitty.
1: Well, there's a man here who wants to meet you first.
2: How do you do, sir? I'm Teddy Blue Fisher.
0: I'm Matt Dillon.
2: Pleasure's mine, sir.
0: That's right. The pleasure's all yours.
2: Coming from anyone else, I'd take that real bad. But I can understand your feeling.
0: And we know where we stand, don't we?
2: And it's too bad. I would like to be friends.
0: You know, you're a thief, Fisher, and you're probably a murderer to boot.
2: That's a lie. I never shot a man in my life unless he tried to shoot me.
0: To kill a man who's trying to protect his property is murder, the way I figure it.
2: Well, I'm not going to argue with you, Marshal.
0: No, I didn't think you'd be dumb enough to. That'd be admitting what you are, wouldn't it?
2: People talk, make up stories. I have never done anything wrong.
0: How long are you planning on staying in Dodge?
2: Well, Marshal, I never plan. But I'm living pretty well in Dodge. I kind of like it.
0: Yeah, so I hear.
2: Only trouble right now is finding somebody willing to buck me gambling. My luck's been showing too much.
0: Well, I'm sure you'll find somebody, Fisher.
2: I thank you kindly, Marshal. I hope to. That reminds me, I want to talk to a man over there about it. Miss Kitty, if you'll excuse me, I'll be right back.
1: Sure.
2: Oh, I'll buy you a drink, too, Marshal. No? Then some other time.
0: Kitty.
1: Huh?
0: I want you to do something for me.
1: Yeah?
0: You know Vint Butler?
1: Of course.
0: Okay, now, when you're talking to Fisher, tell him you think maybe Vint will buck him at Faro. Tell him Vince, the one man in Dodge who's got the bankroll and who's enough of a gambler to try it.
1: Well, Matt, you know since Vint went straight, he's barely made enough to live on.
0: Well, don't tell Fisher that.
1: Well, I don't understand it, but I'll do it.
0: Thanks, Kitty. I'll have Vint here in about a half hour.

0: Marshal Dillon.
1: It's okay, Vint.
0: Now, Marshal, I ain't done a thing.
1: Now, don't start shaking, Vint.
0: Why, it ain't that. You surprised me.
1: Well, I think I'm going to surprise you more. But let's go inside, huh?
0: Sure. Come on in.
1: Vint, you remember what happened a year ago?
0: I sure do. But, Marshal, I kept my word. I swear I have.
1: Well, as far as I know, you have, Vint.
0: Good, you had me worried there.
1: You remember I told you that if you went straight and quit dealing crooked, I'd give you a chance?
0: You could have put me in jail the way things were, Marshal.
1: Now, you're the most accomplished man with cards I ever saw, Vint.
0: No, not anymore. I'm no better than any other man now.
1: Tell me something. You know how to win dealing faro?
0: Oh, I used to take them something fierce at faro. It was slaughter.
1: How much money you got, Vint?
0: A couple of hundred. Why?
1: Is that enough for you to take about 2,000 off a man?
0: 2,000?
1: Dealing crooked.
0: You been drinking or something, Marshal?
1: I'm asking a favor of you, Vint.
0: Well, you really mean it, don't you?
1: Teddy Blue Fisher.
0: What?
1: Kitty's setting him up for you at the Long Branch right now. You go down there and take him. And when you've done it, you come back to my office. I'll be waiting for you.

0: near midnight, Mr. Dillon.
1: Yeah, vent must be rusty.
0: Maybe he's taking his time, supposed to get the full pleasure out of it.
1: Well, he better take his time. If Fisher catches on to him, there's going to be trouble.
0: Want me to go over and see what's happening?
1: No, we better stay out of there, Chester, both of us.
0: Yes, sir. Here comes somebody. Hey, it's Vint. How'd you make out, Vint?
2: Like a bear in spring, Chester. But, Marshal, you said a couple of $1,000. He had near $2,500 on him. There it is.
1: Yeah, that's a lot of money, isn't it?
2: Oh, I've fleeced men for more than that in my time.
1: I never saw a crook yet that didn't like to brag about it.
2: Now, Marshal, you made me a crook.
1: Well, it wasn't too hard, though, was it, Vince? But you did fine.
2: What are you going to do with all that money?
1: Well, I'm going to see that you get some of it, Vint, when the time comes. Because you've earned it.
2: It's none of my business, Marshal, but I'd sure like to know what this is all about.
1: Well, Fisher's broke now, Vint. His vacation's over. He's got to go back to work.
2: Robbing rich people, huh?
1: Yeah, if he can.
2: I don't envy you trying to catch him, Marshal. From what I hear, most everybody in the country's on his side already. They'll make it awful hard for you.
1: Sure. But I'm a gambler, too, Vint.

0: My gracious, if I owned a bank, I'd want it busier than this, Mr. Dillon.
1: Well, I wouldn't worry about Mr. Bodkin, Chester. He makes money even when it's closed. Oh, wait here, will you? I won't be long.
0: Okay, sir.
2: Oh, hello, Marshal. Come in, come in.
1: You wanted to see me, Mr. Bodkin?
2: Well, I couldn't get away to come tell you, Marshal. I thought you'd like to know right away.
1: Oh, know what?
2: Well, I rode out to Emmett Bauer's main ranch this morning. Wanted an appraisal on some new barns he's putting up.
1: Yeah?
2: And I took two men with me, Marshal. Clint Jones and Jeff Roberts.
1: Now, they're good men.
2: You bet they are. That same bandit, Marshal, with the flour sack and linen duster, tried to surprise us at Twin Grove.
1: Well, what happened?
2: Well, he put a couple of rifle shots near us from about a quarter mile away. Thought we'd stop and give up, I guess. But the boys went right after him.
1: Did they get him?
2: No. He ran. He's got an awful fast horse, Marshal. They couldn't get close enough to even identify him.
1: Well, that's his third attempt at a holdup this week. And his wildest.
2: So what are you going to do?
1: Well, he comes to town most every day, Mr. Bodkin. The next time he rides out, I'm going to be following him. I think he's through trying to rob people who are ready for him and who'll fight.

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0: Mid-afternoon, Teddy Blue Fisher rode into Dodge. He stood around the plaza for a couple of hours, watched the stage pull out for Abilene with its two professionals riding shotgun, and then suddenly seeming to make up his mind, he mounted his horse and rode slowly out of town. Shortly after, Chester and I were on his trail. About 10 miles north, he stopped at a clump of elder and waited for dusk. And then rode on another couple of miles to the house of a homesteader called Charlie Bowen. It was dark when he went inside, and Chester and I got down and crept up to the place on foot.
1: What do you think he's doing here, Mr. Dillon?
0: We'll find out.
1: Maybe they're feeding him. He's been so doggone broke all week.
0: Yeah, maybe. Yeah, hold up a minute, Chester.
1: What is it?
0: You see where he tied his horse?
1: Yeah, sure, he's over behind that wagon.
0: Well, we'll just make real sure of Teddy Blue Fisher. You go over there and unsaddle his horse, Chester, and then slip his bridle off.
1: Yes.
0: But don't scare the horse into making a lot of noise.
1: Well, I'll lead him off a little before I turn him loose, Mr. Dillon.
0: Good. I'll be up by the window nearest the door there.
1: All right, sir.
2: I wish I'd known you was coming, Mr. Fisher. My wife could have fixed a couple of chickens. This is quite an honor, meeting you.
3: There's a little cold pork out in the cellar, and I got a jar of spiced apples left. How's that sound?
4: Why, that sounds fine, ma'am. Just fine. You folks doing pretty well out here, aren't you?
3: Well, we got no complaint. The Lord's been good to us.
2: Yeah, but we've been doing better than most homesteaders.
4: Yeah, that's what I thought.
2: You did?
4: Oh, I've rid by here a couple of times lately. And I can see you got yourself a nice house, some stock. Most folks got nothing but a patch of corn, a sod hut.
3: It's a shame, ain't it, the way people have to live.
2: Yeah, well, that's why we kind of stand behind a man like you, Mr. Fisher. Now, I ain't saying nothing, but you take a big banker like old Botkin. Why, he's got more money than he knows what to do with. It don't hurt him none to lose a little of it now and then.
4: Why, that's true. Of course, bankers don't have all the money in the world.
3: They don't have none of ours. And they never will.
4: You don't believe in banks, ma'am?
3: No, sir. I wouldn't put a penny in them.
4: That's right smart of you.
2: Yeah, well, she's like that, Mr. Fisher. She always said our money ought to be right where we could lay our hands on it whenever we want.
4: Why, of course. But some of that depends on how much you've got.
2: Well, we've been saving all our lives. Must have near, $800 now.
1: What you doing, Mr. Dillon?
0: Talking money, Chester.
4: Where do you
0: Quiet
4: keep that $800, Brian?
2: It's hid.
4: Where?
2: It wouldn't be right to tell nobody, Mr. Fisher. It's a secret.
4: You can tell me.
2: Oh, no, we can't tell nobody at all.
4: Yes, you can.
2: Mr. Fisher, what are you doing? What's the gun for?
4: I just want to know where you keep that money.
3: Oh, you're not going to rob us. Oh, we're poor.
4: I've robbed poor people for this.
3: No, you haven't.
4: Don't be fools. Now show me that money.
2: You're a fake, Mr. Fisher. You're a liar.
4: Sure, but nobody will ever find it out. I'm going to kill the both of you.
3: No.
4: But you can live a little longer. Just show me where that money is.
3: Don't tell him, Charlie.
2: I won't. He ain't going to rob us.
4: I got to kill you anyways now.
0: I'm going in just to stay back.
4: Yes, sir. Now, where do you...
0: All right, hold it, Fisher. Don't touch that gun or I'll bust your other arm.
3: Marshal, he was going to shoot us. He was going to kill us.
5: Now, what's the matter with you? I was joking. Marshal, you had no cause to shoot me.
0: You're lucky I didn't kill you.
2: You should have, Marshal. He's nothing but a murderer and a dirty common thief.
0: I'd rather have him in jail, Bowen, than on public
5: Look,
0: trial.
5: Look, this was a joke. I was just fooling, I tell you. I never harm people like you, and you know it.
2: I don't hardly know it.
0: It's all over, Fisher. You're finished. Maybe some other Robin Hoods like you will be finished, too, when people hear what you like when you think nobody's watching. Chester, go tie up his arm. He's too valuable now to bleed to death.

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0: 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And Dragnet, Tuesday nights on another network. Remember, listen again next week for another transcribed story of the Western Frontier when Marshal Matt Dillon, Chester Proudfoot, Doc, and Kitty, together with all the other hard-living citizens of Dodge, will be with you once more. It's America growing west in the 1870s. It's drama. It's Gunsmoke, brought to you by L&M Filters.
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Gunsmoke, brought to you by L&M Filters. This is it. L&M is best, stands out from all the rest. Around Dodge City and in the territory on West, there's just one way to handle the killers and the spoilers, and that's with a U.S. Marshal and the smell of gun smoke.

0: Gunsmoke, starring William Conrad. Transcribed story of the violence that moved west with young America. And the story of a man who moved with it.
1: I'm that man. Matt Dillon, United States Marshal. The first man they look for and the last they want to meet. It's a chancy job, and it makes a man watchful and a little lonely.

0: Oh, Matt. Where are you?
1: Sit down, Doc. I'll be right in.
0: Oh, well, thank you.
2: How are you, Doc?
0: Fine. What are you doing out there, Matt? Watering the prisoners?
2: I haven't got any prisoners.
0: Oh, well, then you're falling down on the job. Offhand, I can think of a dozen men around Dodge that ought to be in jail.
2: Well, why don't you give me a list, Doc? I'm going to need somebody to bring to trial next week.
0: That's so? What do you mean?
2: Well, there's a new circuit court judge coming. He's going to be disappointed if there's nothing for him to do.
0: A new judge?
2: Mm-hmm.
0: What happened to Judge Brookings?
2: Oh, he needed help, I guess. After all, he has to cover about the whole of western Kansas.
0: Well, who is this new man? What's his name?
2: I love the name of Judge Stokes. That's all I know about him.
0: Oh. Well, I hope he's a good one. I've seen some remarkably unlearned judges in my time.
2: Oh, it's not an easy job, Doc. And out here, it doesn't pay enough to make it worthwhile to most men. Judge Brookings could probably do twice as well back east.
0: Yes, and so could I, Matt.
2: Yeah, I know, Doc. But then you wouldn't have anything to complain about. You'd shrivel up and die if that happened.
0: Well, at least I wouldn't go to the pauper's grave I'm headed for now.
2: Lend me $100, will you, Doc?
0: I'll lend you $100.
3: Go on in, Homer. Hello, Mr. Dillon. Doc.
0: All right, Chester.
2: Well, who's this you got, Chester?
3: This is Homer Tisdale, Mr. Dillon. There's a complaint against him.
2: A complaint?
3: Yes, sir. You know Van Walcott, who's taking over that little store next to stage office?
2: Yeah, I know him.
3: Well, sir, he's coming over here in a few minutes. He claims Homer was trying to rob him.
2: Oh?
3: I figured it'd be best to settle the thing right here with you.
2: Were you trying to rob him, Homer?
4: Yes, sir.
2: With a gun or what?
4: No, sir. I got no gun.
2: Yeah. You were trying to steal something out of his store, is that it?
4: Yes, sir.
2: Where are you from, Homer? I haven't seen you in Dodge before.
4: No, sir. I've been homesteading in the Saline River. I got starved out. I had to quit.
2: Mm-hmm.
4: Didn't have no luck at all.
2: Well, you sure don't look as though you'd been eating very regular.
4: No, sir, ain't.
5: Well, you got him here.
3: Yes, I got him here, Walker.
5: Dirty little thief. Marshal, I want to sign a complaint against this man.
2: Mr. Walcott, you've been in Dodge about a month now, haven't you?
5: What's that got to do with it?
2: Well, back east, I guess they're a little more formal, the way they handle things. Now, why don't you just tell me what happened, huh?
5: Well, I was next door at the stage office talking to Jay Buford. We heard a crash over to my store, something falling. So we run out, and there he was. We caught him red-handed, Marshal.
2: Caught him doing what?
5: Stealing, that's what.
2: Well, you haven't told me what he stole.
5: He had a whole handful of potatoes, Marshal. The man's a thief, and he belongs in jail.
2: Is this true, Homer? Is that what happened?
4: Yes, sir, Marshal. It's true. I was hungry. I seen them potatoes. I thought he wouldn't miss a couple. I could pay him back later.
5: A man who steals belongs in jail.
2: He shouldn't have done it, Walcott. I admit that.
5: Then throw him in jail.
2: I can't do that.
5: Why?
2: Well, for one thing, Chester and I have got to ride up to Fort Larned for a few days. There wouldn't be anybody here to watch him or feed him.
5: Leave him some water. It's all he needs.
2: Chester.
3: Yes, sir?
2: Take Homer over to the Long Branch, will you? Maybe Sam Noonan can put him to work sweeping out or washing glasses or something. Huh?
5: Now, look here, Marshal. You ain't going to make a fool of me.
2: Get going, Chester.
3: Come on, Homer.
5: Now, look, Marshal, I'm telling
2: you... Mr. Walcott. Why don't you go back to your store, Maybe somebody's found a few pennies and wants to buy that handful of potatoes.

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0: Doc was right. There probably were a dozen men around Dodge that should have been in jail. But if the law was going to start locking up men like Homer Tisdale, I figured they wouldn't need me to handle the job. At least that's what I thought on the way to Fort Larned. It was 4 days later when we got back, and I found out different. We were riding up Front Street, past the stage office, when Jay Buford, the stage company manager, and Van Walcott spotted us and started yelling. I had Chester take my horse while I got down and went over to see what they wanted.
1: You came back just in time, Marshal.
2: If he'd done what I said, it wouldn't have happened.
1: I was just telling Walcott, if you didn't get back today, we'd have to do something ourselves.
0: What's the trouble, Buford?
1: Murder. Murder and robbery, Marshal.
2: Right there in the stage office. Charlie Reynolds is dead and $10,000 is gone. Happened this morning.
0: Hold up.
2: It was about 8 o'clock, Marshal. And I just opened up my store and gone into the stage office to say good morning to Jay. He was standing there talking to Charlie Reynolds. And I no sooner got inside than the voice out back yelled at us to throw up our hands.
1: We did, too.
2: And then this gunman come forward wearing a mask. Knew right where the money was, too.
1: I had it in the treasure box waiting for the stage to go north, Marshal.
2: He opened it up. It was all bills. And he scooped them out into his pocket, and then he stood there, Marshal. And he told us not to try to follow him. And then before he could even move, he pulled the trigger on poor old Charlie Reynolds and killed him.
1: Just like that, no reason at all.
0: You didn't follow him, he got away.
1: Who's going to follow a killer like that? We ain't crazy.
0: Any idea who it was?
2: You bet we do.
0: Who?
1: That mask didn't hide nothing.
0: Well, who was it?
2: Homer Tisdale.
0: What?
1: Plain as day, even if he hadn't spoke.
2: Homer ain't so meek as he looks, Marshal. He's a killer, that's what he is. All that other's just pretending. You should have put him in jail first off.
0: Any idea where he is?
2: Must be halfway to Texas by now. But you better find him, Marshal.
0: Yeah.

0: Well, that Homer's a mighty cool one if he's still in Dodge, Mr. Dillon.
1: Well, maybe he hasn't heard about it yet, Chester.
0: You don't think he did it, do you?
1: We'll ask him if he's in here.
0: There he is, sweeping out back them tables.
2: Oh, hello, Marshal. Chester.
0: Hello, Homer.
2: Feller's looking for a drink. It ain't 10 o'clock yet.
1: Homer, how long have you been here?
2: I come to work about 8:30, Marshal. Why?
1: Where were you before that?
2: Out back. Sam lets me sleep in the shed he's got out there.
1: Homer, can you prove that you were out there at 8 o'clock? Did anybody see you?
2: No. Nobody ever comes out there. Why, Marshal?
1: The stage office was robbed this morning, and a man was shot and killed. Jay Buford and Van Walcott witnessed it. They say you did it.
2: Me?
1: They're willing to swear to it.
2: Well, I didn't rob him. I didn't kill nobody. I wouldn't do nothing like that, Marshal. You don't believe him, do you?
1: It doesn't matter what I believe, Homer. But there are two witnesses, and you haven't even got an alibi.
2: Well, Marshal, I was right out back there. I was eating a little bread and some bacon a feller gave me.
1: Homer, will you promise me something?
2: Why, sure, Marshal. What?
1: That you won't leave Dodge.
2: Well, I'm in bad trouble, ain't I?
1: Yeah.
2: Well, I won't run, I promise.
1: Three days later, Judge Stokes Circuit brought him to Dodge. I went over and talked to him about Homer Tisdale. But it was like talking into a rain barrel, or rather a whiskey barrel. The judge seemed to have more interest in corn liquor than in the law. And all I could get out of him was that a jury would have to decide the case. So the following Monday morning, court was opened in an old dance hall across the railroad tracks. A jury was sworn in, and Judge Stokes took over. First, he put Van Walcott on the stand, then Jay Buford. Chester and I sat with Homer and watched.
2: Hey, Marshal, there's something I don't understand.
1: What, Homer?
2: Well, this judge, he's been talking to Walcott about me, and now he's going to talk to Buford?
1: Yeah.
2: Well, ain't he going to ask me nothing?
1: Oh, sure, he'll put you on the stand, but you'll have your own lawyer to help you.
2: Well, what?
1: That man sitting right over there, he's the lawyer the judge appointed to defend you.
2: Oh. Well, how can he help me? He ain't even talked to me. He won't know what to say.
1: Well, he will talk to you, Homer. I guess there's no hurry about it.
0: Mr. Dillon, I never seen that lawyer before, did you?
1: No, he's a stranger to me, too, Chester, but Judge Stokes seems to know him.
0: Well, what I don't understand is why there ain't no persecutor.
1: It's prosecutor, Chester. But I asked the judge about that, and he said that there was no need for one.
0: Well, I guess he knows what he's doing.
1: Buford's sworn in now. Let's listen.
3: Now, Mr. Buford, we've heard the testimony in detail from Mr. Walcott, so to speed things up a little, I'll just ask you a few questions.
4: Yes, sir.
3: You were at the stage office when the holdup took place, right?
4: That's right, Your Honor.
3: And you saw everything Mr. Walcott saw. Is that right?
4: Yes, sir.
3: The bandit came in, took $10,000 in bills out of the box, and then shot and killed, what's his name?
4: Charlie Reynolds, Your Honor.
3: Charlie Reynolds. All right, Mr. Buford. Now, I want you to tell the gentlemen of the jury who that bandit was.
4: It was Homer Tisdale, Your Honor.
3: Homer Tisdale. How'd you know it was him?
4: Well, he had a mask on, but it didn't really hide nothing. It was him, all right. Besides, it was his voice, plain as day.
3: And you knew him before?
4: Sure. The day we caught him robbing Walcott's store. He's been a thief ever since he come to Dodge.
1: Oh, now, look here. Your Honor.
3: You're out of order, Marshal.
1: Your Honor, he's giving the jury a wrong impression of this man.
3: Sit down, Marshal, or I'll hold you in contempt. That's better. The jury is competent to judge the evidence, Marshal. All right, Mr. Buford, you may step down.
4: Yes, sir.
3: We'll now hear from the defense. Take over, Mr. Shipman.
2: Yeah, but, Marshal, he didn't ask me nothing. You said he would.
1: Wait a minute, Homer. Let's see what your defense says about it.
5: If may it please the court and the gentlemen of the jury, you've heard the evidence. I rest my case.
0: Why, that ain't no defense, Mr. Dillon.
2: What's he mean, Marshal? He's sitting down already.
0: Mr. Dillon, he can't do that.
3: Silence, Marshal, in the court. Silence! The jury will retire to consider the evidence, and it will return with its verdict in, say, a half hour. And it had better be the right verdict, or I'll hold you all in contempt. Now get to work.
2: I don't understand this, Marshal. I thought a man had a right to say something for himself.
1: Yeah, so did I, Homer.
2: Well, now, that defense feller, he sure didn't help none. Where's Judge going now?
1: Outside for a drink, I expect. Well, you wait here with Chester.
2: Well, you talk to him, will you, Marshal? And tell him I didn't do it.
1: I'll be back.
3: Have a nip, Marshal?
1: No thanks, Judge.
3: I always like to get the jury out. It gives a man time for a little refreshment. That's good corn you make here.
1: Yeah.
3: You know something, Marshal? I'm a drinking man, but I've never been drunk in my life. Never once.
1: Well, that's fine, Judge.
3: Marshal, I'm sorry I had to sit you down so hard in there, but a court's got to be run by one man, or it'll get out of hand. I know. I've seen it happen.
1: I've seen some things happen in court, too, Judge. But I never saw an accused man not get a chance to defend himself before.
3: You heard the evidence, Marshal. What defense could he make? It'd just be a waste of time.
1: Oh, I see.
3: Yeah, I want to get this trial over with. I got to take the Santa Fe up to Abilene at midnight, and that doesn't give me much time to see Dodge, does it?
1: No, I guess it doesn't.
3: In fact, a half hour is too long for that jury. I'm going to call him back now. If you'll excuse me, Marshal.
1: Sure.
3: Oh, maybe you'll change your mind and have a drink with me after,
1: Yeah, maybe.

0: My, he sure didn't give that jury much time, did he, Mr. Dillon?
1: No, he didn't, Chester.
2: Marshal, what do you think they'll say?
1: They haven't much choice, Homer.
3: Well, gentlemen, have you reached a verdict?
4: We have, Your Honor.
3: Let's hear it.
4: We find the defendant, Homer Tisdale, guilty.
3: Homer Tisdale, stand up.
2: I ain't guilty. I didn't do nothing.
1: Stand up, Homer. Go on.
2: Well, it ain't fair.
3: Homer Tisdale, you've been found guilty. Where's the money? What did you do with that $10,000?
2: I ain't got it, Judge. I didn't take it. Honest.
3: Silence! Since you won't tell us where you buried that money, I'm going to sentence you. For robbery, you get 20 years in prison.
2: 20 years?
3: But you'll never serve them, Homer Tisdale. You're a double-dyed monster, and your hands are steeped in human blood. Creatures of your like aren't fit to live away with you. For murder, I sentence you to be hanged by the neck until you are dead.
2: Sure, I didn't.
3: Court dismissed.
2: Marshal! Marshal, did you hear? Marshal, did you hear what he said?
5: Well, I ain't never seen nothing like that, Mr. Dillon. There might just as well have not been no trial at all.
1: Take Homer to jail, Chester, and keep him there.
2: Marshal!
5: It ain't right, Mr. Dillon. It ain't right at all.
1: Do it, Chester.
5: Yes, sir. Where are you going?
1: I'm going to have a drink with Judge Stokes.
5: What?
1: Yeah. We're going to become real good friends.

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0: Have another drink, Judge?
1: No more, Miss Kitty. I've got to be going.
2: Ah, go on, pour him one, Kitty. He's got an hour yet before his train leaves.
0: Sure. You'll have another, Judge.
1: But...
0: there. You can't sit around a whole hour without a drink.
1: But I told you...
0: Aren't you enjoying yourself, Judge?
1: Oh, it isn't that, Miss Kitty, but I haven't been alone all day or all night.
2: Well, it's been my pleasure, Judge. I don't often get a chance to be with a man like you.
1: Yeah, I know. There must be things you have to do. I don't feel right taking up your time this way.
0: No, don't worry about him, Judge. People don't get real serious about breaking the law around here till after midnight anyway.
2: I'll put you on the train, Judge, and then I'll get to work.
1: No, I don't want anybody to put me on the train.
2: It's less than an hour now.
1: Marshal, I insist I go alone. I'm going to leave now.
0: Well, it doesn't take that long to get to the depot, Judge.
1: Well, I want to walk. I want to walk around a little first, by myself. I like being alone sometimes. Everybody does.
2: Well, okay, Judge. I understand. You go on alone, if you want.
1: I'm grateful to you, Marshal, for all you've done. Well, it was a pleasure meeting you, Miss Kitty.
0: Goodbye, Judge. Look me up when you come back.
1: And of course, goodbye.

0: Gracious, it must have drove him crazy, Mr. Dillon, you dogging him around that way.
1: Well, it worried him some, Chester. That's how I knew I must be right.
0: Here we are. We'd better watch through the side window or they'll see us.
1: Yeah.
0: Can you see anything, Mr. Dillon?
1: Yeah, they're in back there. And that's Judge Stokes with them. All right. Come on, we'll walk right in the front door. Now, look, Chester, you get to one side when we go in, huh?
0: Yes, sir.
2: Who's that out front?
3: Hi, Dad.
2: It's Dillon. What's he doing here?
1: Well, I thought you wanted to be alone, Judge.
4: Shoot him. Shoot him, I tell you. He knows.
1: Well, Buford, Walcott, which one of you is going to shoot me, huh? One of you must have a gun somewhere. You shot Charlie Reynolds. No? All right, then get your hands up while we search you.
3: I got a gun, Marshal. Here. I'll give it to you.
1: Get his gun, Chester. It's still in his pocket.
0: Yes, sir.
1: Well, how much money did they give you out of the $10,000, Judge?
5: I don't know what you're talking about, Marshal. But I'll have you in court for this.
1: I'll be in court with you in front of Judge Brooking. You overplayed your hand today, Judge Stokes, you and that bought defense lawyer. And I'll find him before the night's up.
5: You wouldn't dare arrest a judge. You ever heard of such a thing?
1: Well, now, I guess maybe a judge is a pretty important man, isn't he?
5: He certainly is.
1: Yeah.
5: Well?
1: I'll tell you. Since you are the most important man here, I'm going to give you a cell by yourself. You can have Homer Tisdale's. He won't be needing it anymore. Now, get moving.

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Featured in the cast were Lawrence Dobkin, Vic Perrin, John Daner, and Harry Bartell. Harley Bear is Chester, Howard McNair is Doc, and Georgia Ellis is Kitty.

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2: 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It's America growing west in the 1870s.

Gunsmoke, brought to you by L&M Filters. This is it. L&M is best, stands out from all the rest. Around Dodge City and in the territory on West, there's just one way to handle the killers and the spoilers, and that's with a U.S. Marshal and the smell of gun smoke.

0: Gunsmoke, starring William Conrad. The transcribed story of the violence that moved west with young America. And the story of a man who moved with it.
1: I'm that man. Matt Dillon, United States Marshal. The first man they look for and the last they want to meet. It's a chancy job, and it makes a man watchful and a little lonely.

0: Well, hello, Kitty. What are you doing out so early?
1: You're not very observant. Look at me.
0: Huh? Oh, that's a riding skirt, huh?
1: I've been clear out to Sand Springs and back for breakfast, too.
0: Alone?
1: I like to ride alone. And, Matt, I jumped a herd of antelope. There must have been 100 of them.
0: Now, it's too bad you didn't have a gun.
1: Shoot one of them, never.
0: Well, I've seen you eat antelope often enough, Kitty.
1: That's different.
0: Well, you couldn't have packed one back anyway. Makes a horse pretty wild sometimes.
1: Wouldn't the horse I was riding? I think he was sound asleep the whole way. Matt, why don't you come riding with me somewhere?
0: Me?
1: Mm-hmm.
0: Go riding for pleasure?
1: Why not?
0: You know, Kitty, I took this marshal job to keep out of the saddle. You know, there was a time I was beginning to think I'd forgot how to walk.
1: You're plain lazy, that's what.
0: All right, I'll go with you sometime. But, I won't promise to leave all those antelope steaks running around loose out there.
1: I'll scream. You won't get anywhere near them.
0: Yeah, I'll bet you would, too.
1: Sure.
2: Hey, Mr. Dillon? Mr. Dillon? Oh, morning, Miss Kitty.
1: Hello, Chester.
2: Say, you've been out horseback riding, Miss Kitty.
1: Chester, someday you're going to make a woman very happy.
2: I am?
1: Matt didn't even notice my riding skirt.
2: He didn't?
1: No.
0: Well, you came up here in a big rush, Chester. What's it all about?
2: Oh, it's Earl Heaney, Mr. Dillon, the fellow that banks the faro table over at the Long Branch.
0: Yeah, I know him.
1: Something happened to him, Chester?
2: It sure did. Sam Noonan went out back when he come to work this morning, and he found Heaney laying there. Somebody's busted his head open.
0: Is he dead?
2: Not yet, but he don't look good, according to Sam.
0: Well, is Doc there?
2: No, sir. Doc went out to the Tewksbury Ranch. He left a note on his door saying he won't be back till afternoon. Sam come to the office and told me about it.
1: You better go see him, Matt.
0: Yeah.

0: There he is. End of the alley, Mr. Dillon.
1: Well, at least Sam put a blanket over him.
2: Good thing you come, Marshal.
1: Is he still alive, Sam?
2: Well, he's alive, but he ain't good. He comes to every once in a while, and then he passes out again.
1: Yeah. He say anything about what happened?
2: Well, I didn't try to make him talk, Marshal.
1: You any idea what happened, Sam?
2: Oh, no, no. Last I saw of him was early this morning, about 4 o'clock. I left him counting the money at his faro table, alone.
0: He's coming too, Mr. Dillon. He just moved.
1: Haney? Haney, can you hear me? It's Marshal Dillon.
3: Marshal?
1: Yeah. Who did it, Haney? Who was it?
3: Slugged me with this 6-gun. Kept hitting me.
1: Who?
3: Tall fella. He come in when I was alone. Took my gun. All the money.
1: What did he look like, Haney, besides being tall?
3: Real tall. Red hair.
2: Hey, look at there, he's passed out again. He keeps doing that, Marshal.
1: A tall man with red hair.
2: I don't know who that'd be.
0: Jim Bostick's got red hair.
2: Who?
1: Bostick. I think I know him.
0: Yeah, sure you do, Mr. Dillon. He's always sitting around gambling over at the Alafraganza. Day and night he's there.
1: You stay here with Sam, Chester.
0: All right, sir.
1: I'm afraid there's not much you can do for Haney except watch him die. I'm going after Jim Bostick.

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0: King High Street. My part.
1: You can't make any.
0: Well, hello, Marshal. Take a hand.
2: No, thanks. I want to talk to you, Buster.
0: Now?
2: Yeah.
0: What about?
2: Come over to the bar and I'll tell you.
0: Sounds important.
2: It is.
0: Okay. Deal me out this hand, gentlemen.
1: Okay, Bostick. All right, gentlemen. That's for the deal.
0: Hope this don't break my luck, Marshal. It's been running good the last couple hours.
2: All night game?
0: Oh, he started just after midnight.
2: Ah, then you've been sitting with those men ever since midnight, then.
0: Just about, Marshal. What do you want to see me for?
2: You know Earl Haney, Bostick?
0: I ain't proud of knowing him.
2: Oh?
0: I got no use for him. It's nothing in particular, Marshal, but I never did like him.
2: I see.
0: Well, what are you asking me about him for?
2: He was robbed and slugged this morning.
0: He was? Well, you don't think I had anything to do with it, do you?
2: He said it was a tall man with red hair. And you're the only red-haired man I could think of.
0: Oh, he's lying. He's trying to put it on me because we're enemies.
2: You think he'd do that?
0: Well, of course he would. Ain't he'd do anything to get me in trouble.
2: He's dying, Bostick. That'd be going pretty far, wouldn't it?
0: Not for Haney, you wouldn't.
2: You know, there's something I don't understand.
0: What?
2: You're making a big argument about Haney lying to get you in trouble. When there are four men sitting over there to alibi for you.
0: Well, I wasn't in the game the whole time, Marshal. I left for about an hour.
2: What time?
0: Yeah, it was about 4 o'clock, I guess.
2: It was, huh?
0: Oh, that's when Haney got it.
2: That's when he got it.
0: You're going to be disappointed, Marshal.
2: What?
0: I still got an alibi.
2: Oh, you better have. Who is it?
0: Doc Adams.
2: Doc?
0: Sure. I got a stomach cramp real bad, so I left the game, went over to Doc's and woke him up. He fixed me some stuff in a glass, and then we sat and talked. He said he had to get up early anyways.
2: Well, I'll say one thing, Bostick. You don't think straight, but you think fast.
3: Mr. Dillon?
2: Yeah, what is it, Chester?
3: It's Haney. He come to again and started asking for you. Says he's got something to tell you. You'd better hurry. He's awful serious about it.
2: I'll go, Chester. But first, I'm going to take your gun, Bostick.
0: What? What for?
2: Give it to me. Here, Chester, you hold it.
3: Yes, sir?
2: You're under arrest, Bostick.
0: Under arrest?
2: Taken to jail, Chester.
0: Well, now, no, look here, Marshal. All you got to do is ask Doc. He'll tell you.
2: Doc's not here. He won't be back till afternoon.
0: Well, I can't wait that long. I'm starting out for Coldwater in an hour. I want to be there tomorrow.
2: You're not going anywhere till Doc gets back. Probably not then. All right, lock him up, Chester.
3: Yes, sir.
2: When I got back to the alley where Haney was lying, I found Sam had pulled the blanket up over his face. He'd come to for the last time. And whatever it was he wanted to tell me, I'd never know. Sam and I carried him inside. Then Sam sent for a wagon to take him out to Boot Hill. We had to wait for over an hour. And when it finally showed up, we loaded Haney onto it, and they drove off. I stood in the street and watched them for a minute or two. Then I walked over to the jail.

0: He had a gun hid out, Mr. Dillon, and he got the drop on me just as I was locking him up. He made me get in the cell here, and then he closed the door on me and left.
1: I've got a key.
0: Well, I should have held his gun on him the whole time. I had it stuck in my belt, though. Who'd have thought he was carrying another gun here?
1: All right, Chester, come on out.
0: I swear I've been yelling myself for it. You'd think somebody would have heard me, wouldn't you?
1: He's got over an hour's start on us.
0: Well, he's headed southeast, Mr. Dillon, toward Coldwater.
1: How do you know?
0: That's where he said he was going.
1: Yeah, I know. I heard it.
0: Yes, sir, but he told me again when he left. He said he knew you was going to be awful mad at him, but he'd planned to be in Coldwater tomorrow, and besides, it wouldn't make any difference once you talked to Doc.
1: Well, he kind of decides things for himself, doesn't he?
0: Well, he is a pretty independent fellow, Mr. Dillon, but Doc will be back in a couple hours, so there's nothing to worry about.
1: Nothing to worry about?
0: Well, I mean, as soon as Doc tells you Bostick was with him this morning, then he'll be clear, won't he?
1: Bostick tried to use Doc for an alibi just to stall for time, Chester.
0: But he didn't know Doc was out of town.
1: You talk like you think he's innocent.
0: Well, didn't Heaney tell you he was only trying to get him in trouble?
1: Heaney was dead when I got there.
0: Oh. Well, me and Bostick was talking about it on the way over here, and we figured that's what he was going to say. I reminded him when he ran off, but he just wouldn't wait for you to come back. He said he'd had all he could stand to dodge, and he wanted to get out of here right now. Like I said, he's kindly independent.
1: He didn't run because he's independent, Chester. He ran because he's guilty, the way any murderer would. While we're standing here jawing about it, he's out there covering miles.
0: Well, but a couple of hours won't make so much difference, Mr. Dillon. We can go after him if Doc says he was lying.
1: We'll get started now.
0: But if he didn't do it and we waste time chasing him, the real murderer will get away, sure.
1: I want Bostick, and I don't want any more talk about it. No man's going to break out of this jail and ride off like he owned the country. I'm going to get my horse and go after him before I get so mad I can't see the track. You can stay here and talk your head off if you want.

0: The horse is okay, Chester.
1: Oh, mine got tangled up in his tire. Oh, the darn fool. That's what all the stomping around was about. Oh, my. I sure do wish we could have a fire to sit around tonight.
0: No, we can't risk it, Chester. From the sign on Bostick's trail, I think we almost caught up with him before it got dark. And unless he's riding all night, he might be camped within a mile of us.
1: Oh, well, I didn't mean it seriously, Mr. Dillon, about having a fire. Honest, I didn't. I was only talking. I wouldn't...
0: Take it easy, Chester. It's not you I got mad at today. It's Bostick.
1: Yes, sir.
0: Hey, you still think I was wrong not waiting to talk to Doc, don't you?
1: Yes, sir. I do.
0: Well, I guess that's why they have generals in the Army. Somebody's got to make the decisions.
1: Sure.
0: I was sure wrong about one thing, though.
1: Oh?
0: I wish I'd allowed us enough time to tie on a couple of blankets. It's going to be a cold night.
1: Yeah, especially without a fire.
0: Well, at least we got a sack of jerky. Jerky will keep a man warm just chewing on it.
1: A plate of hot pinto beans will keep him a lot warmer. All mixed up with chili peppers, like they do down on the Bravo. Oh, my goodness, I'd give most anything I know for a pot of that right now.
0: You know, anybody who likes food the way you do ought to be a cook, Chester.
1: I was a cook once.
0: Oh, is that so? Where?
1: In the Army. Back in 65, the spring Richmond fell. But I quit.
0: You quit?
1: Oh, I don't mean I quit the Army. I quit cooking.
0: Oh, why?
1: Supplies ran out. We had to take the forage in for our grub. Funny thing, you join the Army to be a soldier and you wind up being a chicken thief.
0: I can think of a lot of men that wouldn't bother.
1: Well, to tell you the truth, Mr. Dillon, stealing food come kind of easy to me. I didn't have no conscience at all about it. What's that?
0: It's not one of our horses. It's too far off.
1: Now that's closer. He's coming this way. There's one of ours answering him.
0: Listen. Now that horse is hobbled, Chester. Come on.
1: There, I see him. Right out there.
0: Yeah, he's seen us, too. He's standing still.
1: I wonder how far he's come like that.
0: Easy now. Don't scare him.
1: Hold. Steady, boy. Hold.
0: Yeah, he couldn't have come very far with those hobbles. Not more than about a mile, I guess.
1: How do you figure that?
0: Well, it's been dark an hour and a half. Whoever was riding him unsaddled about then. Let's tie him up, Chester, and we'll go back the way he came.
1: You're thinking it's Bostick's horse?
0: Well, I'm sure hoping it is. I'd hate to surprise an innocent man into a shooting out there.

0: We unhobbled the horse and tied him up, and then started off across the prairie on foot. A man makes less noise than a horse. We couldn't do any tracking in the dark, so we had to go by guess and hope we were lucky. But we weren't. And after wandering over the prairie half the night, we gave it up and found our way back to camp. There was only one other thing to do. And a couple of hours before dawn, we led the horse back some distance the way he'd come, hobbled him again, and hid ourselves in the high buffalo grass. And then we waited a long time.
1: What if that horse starts back for our camp, Mr. Dillon?
0: Then we're in trouble, Chester.
1: Mm-hmm. Anyway, this beach stumbling around in the dark, I like to broke my neck a couple times last night.
0: And I was hoping we'd be lucky. If we'd found him asleep, we could have taken him without a fight.
1: Yeah, doggone him. He probably slept the whole night, all cozied up in a blanket, too.
0: Shh. Quiet, Chester.
1: Yeah. Well, that's him. He's whistling for his horse.
0: Yeah, well, he's wasting his breath. That horse isn't going to move.
1: How are we going to take him?
0: You stay on your belly. I'll stand up first. Quiet now.
2: The dang animal. How'd you get so far from camp? I'll tie you up next time. Hold still now. I'll get these hobbles off here.
0: Stay down now, Chester.
3: All right, throw them up, Bostick.
2: They're up. What you come chasing clear out here for, Marshal?
0: I'll take your gun, Bostick. Okay, Chester.
2: Chester here, too? Is that why you come after me? I didn't do him no harm, Marshal.
1: Oh, Bostick.
2: I didn't hurt you one bit, did I, Chester?
1: Well, I
2: don't understand this, Marshal. Of course, maybe I shouldn't have run off when I'd been arrested and all, but I don't like being cooped up. Besides, I want to get out of Dodge. I'm tired of it.
0: Bostick, I don't know whether you're half smart or plain crazy. But we'll find out when we get back to Dodge.

0: Doc will be down in a minute, Mr. Dillon. He's finishing up an autopsy.
1: An autopsy on who?
0: I don't know.
1: You don't, huh? Did you tell him about Bostic?
0: Yes, sir.
1: Well, what did he say?
0: Well, Mr. Dillon, I'd rather Doc told you himself.
1: What's the matter with you, Chester? You're not even looking at me.
2: Hello, Matt.
1: Hello, Doc.
2: Well, I've got a feeling Chester left it to me to tell you.
1: To tell me what?
2: Ken Scholes got killed, Matt.
1: Well, who's he?
2: He's the faro banker that was hired to take Earl Haney's place.
1: Oh.
2: He got killed and robbed the same way Haney did, Matt. Same time, everything.
1: Any idea who did it?
2: He didn't live as long as they tell me Haney did, but Sam got a few words out of him. He said the bandit came up behind him, so he never saw his face. But before he hit him, he started bragging about how he hadn't planned to push his luck again. But with you out of town, it was easy. He said he was riding off right away and never coming back.
1: Well, I guess there's no use asking you about Bostic, is there?
2: He was with me, Matt. Like he said.
1: All right, go get him, Chester.
0: Yes, you...
3: Now, Matt?
1: It's okay, Doc. Hello, Doc. How are you?
3: I'm fine, Bostic. I'm fine.
4: Well, Marshal? Did he tell you?
1: Yeah. Yeah, he told me. There's your gun, Bostic.
4: Ooh, thanks. You ain't sore at me, are you, Marshal?
1: A man's been killed because I lost my temper yesterday, Bostic. If I'd been thinking instead and stayed here, it wouldn't have happened.
4: That's bad. That's real bad.
1: Yeah.
4: Marshal, you ever get to Coldwater? I'd like to buy you a drink.
1: You would?
4: Anybody can make a mistake. But it's a rare man that don't try to weasel out of it when he does. Well, I'll be going now. So long, Marshal.

0: And now our star, William Conrad.
1: Thank you, George. Mild and plenty quick on the draw. 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

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Featured in the cast were John Daner, Luke Krugman, and James Musser. Harley Bear is Chester, Howard McNear is Doc, and Georgia Ellis is Kitty.

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0: 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This evening's shows were entitled Bottle Man, Robin Hood, The Trial, and The Mistake. These shows aired back on the evenings of January 1st and 8th and March 12th and 19th, 1955, respectively. Tune in again next Wednesday evening, same time, same place, for another set of rootin' tootin' shootin' westerns here on Audio Theater. This is Cowboy Bob saying, thanks for listening. Till then, have a great one!
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This evening on Audio Theater, I present a detective quad play from the old-time radio series, The Shadow. This evening's titles are Dead Men Talk, The Night Marauders, House of Fun, and Mansion of Madness. These shows originally aired back on the evenings of September 24th, October 1st and 22nd, and November 5th, 1939, respectively. This evening's show is presented in memory of Robert Weakland. Lamont Cranston, The Shadow, begins uprooting the weed of crime momentarily. Enjoy this evening's presentation.

0: just a moment, the Shadow starts his first adventure of the new season. But first, let me tell you about this master of men's mind. The Shadow, mysterious character who furthers the forces of law and order, is in reality Lamont Cranston, wealthy young man about town. Cranston devotes his spare time to his favorite hobby, criminology. As the Shadow, he is the sworn enemy of criminals, lawbreakers, and sharpsters. An invaluable help to the Shadow is his hypnotic power, by which he clouds men's minds so that they cannot see him. This he accomplishes by means of a mystic trick acquired during the years he spent in the Orient. Cranston's friend and companion, the lovely Margot Lane, is the only person who knows to whom the unseen voice of the Shadow belongs. Today's story, Dead Men Talk.
1: Lamont.
2: What?
1: Look, darling, there's something I think you ought to know.
2: Yes, what is it?
1: Promise you won't tell anyone?
2: Of course, Margot, of course.
1: You just went through another red light.
2: No. Sorry.
1: You know, there's nothing duller or harder to be with than a crime detector when there's no crime to detect.
2: Well, if you'd rather not be with me...
1: I know, you'd be very glad to take me home. The last time I heard that line was from a boy who escorted me to a high school prom.
2: Now, Margot.
1: I should think you'd be happy that our fair city has no murders and no robberies, no corruption at the moment.
2: Well, I am.
1: Of course, if you really want a victim, why don't you track down the villain who put the tax on cigarettes?
2: Listen, my sweet. You can go to your psychology teacher and get your money back because you haven't helped my mood one bit.
1: Okay, then. Go ahead and sulk. Would you mind telling me where we're headed for?
2: The morgue.
1: You mean the...
2: I mean the morgue.
1: I see.
2: Of course, if you'd rather not come with me.
1: No, no. In fact, after spending this day with you, the morgue will be a pleasant relief.
3: Well, well, glad to see you, Mr. Cranston.
2: Oh, how are you, Mr. Tuttle? I'd like you to meet Miss Lane.
3: Well, glad to meet you, Miss Lane.
1: How do you do?
2: Mr. Tuttle is our very efficient keeper of the morgue.
1: I see.
3: Yes, Miss Lane. And we're open for business here 24 hours a day. Anybody in particular you were looking for, Mr. Cranston?
2: No, you're just driving by, and I thought I'd drop in and see what was going on.
3: Well, business is very slow right now. Very slack. But I suppose that's true of every business. But we did have a new one today. An old derelict died of pneumonia exposure, I guess. There he is over there.
2: Oh, yes. That poor chap.
1: Rather nice-looking old boy, isn't he?
2: Is he the only new one?
3: Yes, up to now. But stick around. You know the old saying, you never know what's going to turn up, eh, Miss Lane?
1: Yes. Come on, let's get out of here.
2: Shuttle's an interesting type, don't you think?
1: Yes. Yes, very. A jolly sort.
2: Well, Margo, I'll park here. Will you tell me what the evening news, please?
1: Yes, sir. Boys?
4: Yes, miss?
1: Evening news, please.
4: Here you are. Evening news it is.
1: Thank you.
4: Read all about...
2: What do the headlines say?
1: Well, the steamship Bremen has been seen in Chicago wearing a long white beard.
2: Very funny. Very funny. What about local news?
1: Well, let's see. Football team starting, movie hero goes on. Nope, nothing new.
2: Oh, why doesn't something happen?
5: Good evening, Miss Lane. Mr. Cranston.
1: How are you, Mr. Harvey?
2: Hello, Harvey. Say, how are things at the bank?
5: Well, just fine, thank you.
2: Had any good robberies lately?
5: No, we've been...
2: What? Skip it. So long, Harvey.
5: Yeah.
2: I feel like Sherlock Holmes must have felt when Conan Doyle stopped writing him.
1: Where to now?
2: We're going to dinner.
1: Oh, no.
2: Why not?
1: Well, you're not going to give up so soon, Lamont. You know, we can still chase ambulances.
2: Oh. Marvel, may I see that newspaper, please?
1: Now, you finish your salad first, Lamont.
2: Okay, darling. Whatever you say.
1: Hey, you've gotten yourself an idea, haven't you?
2: Uh-huh.
1: What is it?
2: Well, I've just been thinking. You know the old saying that if there's no news, then make news?
1: Yes.
2: Well, how about a rewrite on that? If there's no crime...
1: Then make crime?
2: Exactly.
1: Just a minute. You're not going out and commit a murder.
2: Hardly. I have a different approach.
1: What?
2: Our well-known civic leader, Mr. Grant Flynn.
1: Oh.
2: Mr. Flynn, the poor man's friend, benefactor of little kiddies. And the worst murdering thief this community has ever known.
1: But, Lamont, they've been trying for years to hang something on Flynn.
2: Granted. But just look at this newspaper. See this story here.
1: Whereabouts of John Gordon, racket king, still a mystery. But what's that got to do with Flynn?
2: John Gordon was Flynn's partner. Oh, not publicly, of course. Gordon did the dirty work. He ran the racket, collected the extortion money from poor shopkeepers, and, when necessary, committed the murders.
1: Well, what's happened to Gordon?
2: About 3 weeks ago, he disappeared. Boom. Just like that. And nothing's been heard of him since.
1: Well, do you think that Flynn had something to do with his disappearance?
2: Definitely. Gordon was becoming too dangerous to Flynn's interests. Their names were being linked together. And Gordon was trying to cut in on Flynn's political interests. And probably threatened him.
1: And you think that Flynn had Gordon murdered?
2: Well, I'm not so sure of that. The murder part, I mean. What I do think is that Flynn ordered him done away with. And now he's not so sure that his orders were carried out.
1: But why?
2: Because among those heading the investigation as to Gordon's whereabouts is his erstwhile partner, the same Mr. Flynn.
1: Oh. And just what are you planning to do about all this?
2: Well, if Mr. Flynn were to receive a phone call telling him that Gordon was still alive, we might stir up some interesting developments.
1: I see.
2: Particularly if he were to receive this phone call from the Shadow.
6: Come in. Well, what do you want?
7: Phone call for you, Mr. Flynn.
6: Well, who is it?
7: He wouldn't give no name.
6: You know I don't talk to people unless...
7: Says he's got a message for you.
6: Oh, yes?
7: Yeah, from Johnny Gordon.
6: What?
7: Did I tell him your name?
6: No. No, I'll take it. Now, you wait in here.
7: Whatever you say, boss. Whatever you say.
6: Hello. Hello.
8: Hello. Mr. Grant Flynn?
6: Yes.
8: This is the Shadow.
6: The Shadow? Hey, I've heard of you.
8: Thank you, Mr. Flynn. I have a message for you that might be of some importance.
6: Yes?
8: A message from John Gordon.
6: What do you mean from Gordon?
8: Gordon is coming to get you.
6: Gordon's dead.
8: How do you know?
6: Because I ordered him rubbed out.
8: I wanted to know, Mr.
6: No, I didn't mean that. You hear me? I didn't mean that.
8: Perhaps you can explain yourself more clearly in the morning at the district attorney's office. If Gordon doesn't get you first.
6: No, wait a minute. Wait.
8: Good night, Mr. Flynn.
2: Hey, good morning, Margo.
1: Lamont, have you seen the newspapers?
2: No.
1: Well, look at this. Civic leader dies suddenly. Grant Flynn, pneumonia victim.
2: Pneumonia?
1: Fired at 9 p.m. last night.
2: Hey,
1: at
2: now, wait
1: home.
2: A minute. I spoke to Flynn at 8:45. That means he contracted pneumonia, reached a crisis, and died in 15 minutes flat.
1: Hmm. Remarkable age we're living in, isn't it?
2: Yes, to say the least. To say the least, there's something very phony about the whole thing. Let me see that paper.
1: Here you are.
2: Yeah. At his family's request, the funeral services will be strictly private. The body will be removed to Conrad's undertaking parlors this evening. Well, you can be certain of one thing, Margot.
1: What's that?
2: The services won't be strictly private. Because we're paying our respects to the late Mr. Flynn at the funeral parlor ourselves tonight.
1: Lamont.
2: Shh. Not so loud, Margot.
1: Is this better?
2: Yeah.
1: If I'm not too curious, why are we prowling up this back alley?
2: This is the rear of the funeral parlor. And as we aren't among the invited mourners, I thought this was the best way in. Do you mind?
1: No, it's fun. Haven't done this since Prohibition.
2: Well, here's the door. Now we'll see if I have a key to fit it.
1: What the well-dressed burglar will wear. How are you fixed for brass knuckles?
2: Margot. Could you stop being a bright girl for just a minute, please?
1: All right.
2: Thanks. Now, I'll try this one. No. This one. Ah, there we are. Come on. Quiet now. All right. Give me that flashlight. Well, this seems to be the storeroom for the coffins.
1: Yes, I gather that and wait a... Stacked up around here.
2: You're not nervous, are you?
1: No. It's just wishing you were back in that jolly old morgue.
2: Come on. Let's try this door over here. Stay close to me.
1: Don't worry about that.
2: Ah, this must be the funeral room. Now to find Mr. Flynn. What's the matter?
1: Over there in the corner. Something's moving.
2: Quiet.
1: Here.
2: That's a curtain blowing. Stop being so nervous. Nothing can possibly... What was that?
1: I don't know.
2: Someone's coming down the stairs. Quick, duck behind this cupboard.
1: Oh, I'm going to get out of here.
3: There is really no need of hiding. Come out from behind that coffin.
2: Why, yes, sir. Yes, sir. Thank you.
3: That's better.
2: We're very close friends of Mr. Flynn's, and I know it may seem very unusual to you, our being here at this hour, but...
3: It was the late Mr. Flynn you wanted to see.
2: Yes.
3: Follow me.
1: Stay beside me, Lamont.
2: All right.
3: Sorry, I haven't time to show you all around. You'd like it here.
1: Yes, I'm sure we would.
3: Mr. Flynn, wasn't it?
2: Yes.
3: I haven't gotten to know him very well yet. He's new here. Ah, here he is. Now, would you help me with this coffin lid?
2: Sure.
3: There he is. Ah, the peace. The peace they find.
2: Are you sure this is Mr. Grant Flynn?
3: Yes. See the engraving on the coffin? His family just left here a short time ago.
2: Thank you. Come on, Margot.
3: Leaving so soon?
2: Yes, good night.
3: Hope you weren't frightened.
1: What's the matter, Lamont?
2: That body. That body in the coffin.
1: Yes.
2: That isn't Grant Flynn.
1: No?
2: No. It's the body of that poor old derelict we saw yesterday in the morgue.

0: Would you mind telling me, Lamont, where we're going now?
1: To the morgue, Margot.
0: The morgue again?
1: Yes.
0: You know, Lamont, life with you these past 2 days has certainly been a merry whirl. First the morgue, then an undertaking parlor, then the morgue again.
1: Well, we found out one thing. Flynn is definitely still alive. But where he is and why he so desperately pretended to be dead is something we've got to unravel.
0: Oh, what do you think you'll learn at the morgue?
1: I want to find out who removed the body of the old derelict.
0: Do you think they'll tell you?
1: Not me, Margot. But they will tell the shadow.
2: Did someone speak to me?
1: I did, Mr. Tuttle.
2: Who are you? Where are you?
1: Men call me the Shadow.
2: Now quit joking. Who is it? I can't see you.
1: I am not joking, Mr. Tuttle. And you can't see me because I cloud men's minds by the power of hypnosis.
2: Now look, this fog is a scary enough place at night. So cut it out, will you?
1: Let me assure you that I am not here to frighten anyone, Mr. Tuttle. Unless, of course, you fail to give me the information I desire.
2: What's that?
1: Who took that old man's body out of here?
2: Old man? Why, I...
1: You're stalling, Tuttle. I haven't much time to waste with you. Answer my question.
2: No, I don't know nothing about it.
1: Flynn can't protect you now, Tuttle.
2: Flynn?
1: Yes, Flynn. He claimed that body, didn't he?
2: Well, why, I...
1: Didn't he?
2: Yes. But I was just obeying orders. Honest, I was up. Flynn got me the job.
1: That's all I wanted to know.
2: Oh, you will tell it. I squealed, will you?
1: No, Tuttle. But I'd stand by tonight if I were you. You may be sent another body in exchange.
2: What do you mean?
1: I mean the body of your erstwhile boss, Mr. Flynn.
0: You didn't read this evening's paper, did you, Lamont?
1: No. Why, Mother?
0: Well, here's an item that might interest you. Sometime last night, the private vault of the late Grant Flynn in the First Security Bank was rifled and the entire contents removed.
1: I might have known it. Remember that chap Harvey I spoke to last night when we bought the paper?
0: Yes.
1: He's been a trusted Flynn employee for years. Although he works for the First National Bank, he undoubtedly did the rifling.
0: Oh, well, the clock thickens, huh?
1: Sleepy?
0: Oh, not exactly bright at 2:30 in the morning. Oh, remember those good old days when nothing was happening?
1: Remotely.
0: What's up now, Steve? Another file?
1: I can take you home if you want.
0: Not a chance. Where to now?
1: A visit to Mr. Harvey.
0: Harvey?
1: Yes, chap at the bank. If we were to find out where he delivered the contents of the vault, it might lead us to Flynn. Wake up, Harvey.
3: Mm-hmm.
1: I said wake up.
3: Right away. What?
1: I want to talk to you, Harvey.
3: Who's speaking to me? Where are you?
1: Right beside you. Here in the shadows.
3: Well, put on a light. No one here. I must be dreaming.
1: You weren't dreaming, Harvey.
3: What?
1: Don't try to look for me. You won't see me. But I'm still right beside you.
3: See? Wait. I must be a shadow. Man, nobody can see.
1: That's right.
3: Well, what do you want to be?
1: Harvey, why did you break into Grant Flynn's vault?
3: Me? Why?
1: And where did you deliver the contents of that vault?
3: Please, you made a dreadful mistake.
1: Answer my question, Harvey.
3: My chest. I can't tell you anything.
1: You're a fool, Harvey. Do you know that your knowledge that Grant Flynn is still alive is your own death warrant?
3: No.
1: That body they took from the morgue and placed in Flynn's coffin. They'll have to replace that body. Did you know that, Harvey? And do you know whose body they'll use as a substitute? Yours, Harvey. Yours.
3: Mm-hmm. Right, I'll talk. You've got to protect me. You can't let them kill me.
1: I promise you that. Now, where is Flynn?
3: I delivered the papers to him at his own warehouse down on the riverfront. I think he's planning to make a getaway sometime tonight.
1: There's the warehouse right ahead of us.
0: Careful looking place. Lamont, what's that boarded structure beside it?
1: That, my dear, is what is affectionately known to the taxpayers of our community as Flynn's Folly.
0: Flynn's Folly. Seems to me I vaguely recall that name.
1: It's the title that was bestowed on a vehicular tunnel that was built under the river by Flynn with public funds, and then never used.
0: You must have made something on that little deal.
1: Mm-hmm. Millions.
4: Yeah, I think it's best that we leave the car here, Mother. Yeah. We'll look for a door in the rear of the building. Come on.
0: It's true, Chief. I never liked this neighborhood, even in the daytime.
4: No one about at this hour. Now, if we can only... here's the door. Now to get...
0: I know, those keys are there.
4: These keys are very precious, my sweet.
0: I realize that. But wouldn't it be fun to just ring a doorbell once in a while?
4: Yeah. There we are. The first one. All right. Let me have the flashlight.
0: Yeah. Oh, the flashlight.
4: Yes, yes, the flashlight. Hurry.
0: I left it in the car.
4: What? You did? Well, that's fine.
0: Oh, I'm sorry, Lamont. I can go back.
4: No, never mind. We'll use matches. Stay right behind me.
0: Right behind you.
4: There.
0: Look, Lamont. There's a flight of stairs in the corner.
4: Good. That's what I was looking for. See, I've heard that Flynn has maintained a hideaway here for years, upstairs on top of the warehouse.
0: Well, he's always up there now.
4: There's only one way to find out. Now, you wait here.
0: Wait here?
4: Yes, it'll be much safer. If I'm not back downstairs in 15 minutes, I want you to get in the car and go to the police headquarters. You can tell Commissioner Weston our whole story.
0: Oh, Lamont, don't you think you ought to send for Weston now?
4: I should say not. Well, see you in a few minutes, honey.
0: Yes, sir. See you in a few minutes.
5: And don't worry. Everything will be all right.
0: Everything will be all right. Oh, shucks, I never could whistle. Oh, dear.
2: Something wrong, lady?
0: Who's that?
2: No, don't get alarmed.
0: Take that flashlight out of my eyes. I can't see you.
2: That's the idea.
0: Who are you?
2: Oh, sorry. I forgot to introduce myself. My name is Flynn.
0: Frank Flynn?
2: Yes. The man that your friend has gone upstairs to find. Won't he be surprised when he comes back and finds you gone?
0: Gone? What do you mean?
2: You see, you're coming with me.
0: Oh, let go of me.
2: I guess you got trouble when you came in here.
0: Well, what's that got to do with...
2: Well, it's sealed up at both ends. And the rest of it buried in the river.
0: Oh, you can't. You can't.
2: Now, that's a muffle, you sister. Wait till you get down in the tunnel and you can scream all you want. Then. Come on, now. Now, you go right through this tunnel on the wall. Fight it. Stop fighting me.
0: I'm lost.
2: It's too late now, sister. You haven't told me how you liked it down here in the tunnel yet, lady.
0: Oh, it's awful.
2: Oh, now you get used to it. After you're here a while, the water dripping from the walls and the cats running around. Why, you won't want anything else.
0: You can't keep me down here.
2: Oh, no. This will be a lesson to you and your inquisitive friend to keep out of other people's business. Well, I hate to be leaving you, but...
1: I don't think you are leaving, Mr. Flynn.
2: Who was that?
1: I believe we've talked before.

0: Careful, Margo. Shaft of light. Come on. Careful, Margo. Throw the tunnel here is covered with fire.
1: Oh, Lamont.
2: I thought you'd be fools enough to follow me here.
0: We have you trapped this time, Flynn.
2: I have. That's what you think. You see this lever right by my hand? That's a valve, see? A valve that'll let water roll into this tunnel at hundreds of tons a minute. Now, you may be just a voice, Shadow, but you can die like the rest of us. And that goes for your girlfriend, too.
1: Well, don't you think you're being stupid, Mr. Flynn? Remember, you're trapped, too.
2: Oh, yes, I'm dead. I'm dead already. You can't hurt me.
3: Don't touch that valve, Flynn.
2: Who was that?
1: Look, got a 10 feet. Crawling along the ground. It's a man.
3: 3 weeks ago, I was a man, lady. 3 weeks ago, I was brought into this hole and left to die. 3 weeks ago, I was John Gordon.
1: Gordon? Missing John Gordon.
2: But you can't be Gordon, not dead. I ordered you kill him, your body thrown down here.
3: Well, Trigger Man's above shot, Flynn, but I'm not. You want a practical demonstration?
2: Now wait, Gordon. Put down that gun or I'll pull the trial.
3: You haven't got guts enough.
2: Keep away from me. Put that gun away.
3: I'm the one that'll do something, lady. Come and get it, Flynn.
1: Oh, Lamont. Lamont.
4: Steady, Mother. Did I see what... Why, they're both dead.
1: Gordon, too?
4: Yes. He should have died days ago down here. The only thing that kept him alive was the hope of getting Flynn.
1: Oh, horrible. Well, I suppose the next thing to do is to notify Commissioner Weston.
4: Yes, he could... Margo, look.
1: What?
4: Water. Water coming in through that valve.
1: Oh, Lamont.
4: Flynn must have turned it on. Come on, Margo, quickly, quickly. Here. See the passageway?
1: Oh, sorry.
4: Let's get up these stairs. Here. Door. Oh. That was a close call.
1: Oh. Well, what do we do now?
4: Well, we'll notify the city department that the tunnel is flooded. But, after telling Commissioner Weston about Flynn and Gordon, well, perhaps it's just as well that he never knows. Are you tired?
1: Well, it's... It has been a busy day.
4: You like to go home?
1: Mm-hmm. But stop off at the bookstore first, will you?
4: The bookstore?
1: Yes, darling. I want to rest my nerves by curling up in bed with a very gory mystery story.

0: what evil lurks in the hearts of men. The Shadow knows.
1: And now for another thrilling adventure of The Shadow. Today's story, The Night Marauder. The Shadow, a mysterious character who furthers the forces of law and order, is in reality Lamont Cranston, wealthy young man about town. The Shadow uses his hypnotic power to cloud men's minds so they cannot see him. Cranston's friend and companion, the lovely Margot Lane, is the only person who knows to whom the unseen voice of the Shadow belongs. As the scene opens in our story, it is night. Dark, still night. And we find ourselves, the unseen observers of two vague figures, moving almost silently across a windowsill and into a darkened bedroom where lies asleep a beautiful girl at peace with the world. Then, out of the stillness,

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Well, what happened? Are you all right? Well, who was it? A short, powerful man. A monster? Why, you're dreaming, darling.

0: Yeah? They ransacked your whole room. That sounds like the night marauder. Margot, I'm coming right over as soon as I call Commissioner Weston. Now, don't worry. I'll be right there. Goodbye.
1: Come in, Lamont.
2: Margot, are you all right?
1: Yes, I guess so. My throat's a little bruised.
2: Your throat?
1: Yes, one of them had his fingers wrapped around my neck.
2: Horrible.
1: I guess that's what's known as getting fingerprints the hard way.
2: Now, this is no joking matter, Margot.
1: I'm aware of that every time I swallow.
2: Did you see what they looked like?
1: Only the one by my bed. But I could hear the other one prowling around the room. Ooh, it was creepy.
2: What did the one by your bed look like?
1: Well, the best description I can think of at the moment is Frankenstein's homely brother. He was quite short, with long arms and a really bestial face.
2: That's an ugly description.
1: It was an ugly face.
2: And that's probably Commissioner Weston. I asked him to come over. Come in, Commissioner.
3: Thank you, Branson. How are you, Miss Lane?
1: All right, now, thanks.
3: Now, where did it happen?
1: Right in here in my bedroom.
3: Did they take anything of value?
1: A few years off my life.
3: Yeah, no doubt. Now, tell me just what took place, Miss Lane.
1: Well, I'm a little hazy as to detail. You see, I was asleep, and I was dreaming about pumpkin pies.
3: You what?
1: Honest, pumpkin pies. You know, the kind that Mother never makes.
3: Yes, Miss Lane, but tell me about your waking moment.
1: Don't you like pumpkin pies?
3: I adore pumpkin pies, Miss Lane. But this is a police investigation, not a cooking class.
2: I'll listen to your dream later, Margot.
1: Thank you, John.
3: Do you mind with...
1: Oh, sorry. Well, I was awakened by the realization that something was grasping my throat. And it, incidentally, wasn't pumpkin pie.
3: Miss Lane, please.
1: I started to scream, but the man put his other hand across my mouth.
3: And then the other man ransacked your room, is that right?
1: Yes, how do you know?
2: Well, you ought to know. The same two nocturnal nimrods have been driving Commissioner Weston and his department slightly insane.
3: It's not that bad, Granson. We'll have them both under lock and key any day now.
2: Oh, then you know who they are?
3: Well, not exactly.
2: Do you even vaguely know who they are?
3: Well,
2: not exactly, eh, Commissioner?
3: We know how they work and, well...
1: And you know they're burglars.
3: Yes, we know they're... I mean, the department always catches up with crimes, Miss Lane.
2: Well, I'd like to catch up with these criminals myself, Commissioner. If you need a running mate, I wish you'd count on me.
3: No thanks, but I appreciate your offer.
2: I see.
3: There's just one thing I think you should know before I leave, Miss Lane.
1: Yes, Commissioner?
3: I really do like pumpkin pie. Good night.
1: Well, that was a nice, chummy little investigation, but I failed to see that it proved anything.
2: It didn't. And Weston's pretty worried, too.
1: Lamont, I don't like that glint in your eye. Are you going to get mixed up in this?
2: Definitely.
1: Oh, Lamont.
2: Now, you go back to bed, Margot. I'll come over in the morning and we'll figure out how the shadow can track down the night marauders. Yeah, Margot, you don't know how fortunate you were last night.
1: What do you mean, Lamont?
2: Yeah, look at this newspaper. Night marauders turn to murder.
1: Murder?
2: Yes. The body of John Kenyon was discovered this morning by his valet. He'd been brutally murdered sometime before dawn today. Due to the deep bruises on his throat and the fact that his bedroom had been ransacked, Commissioner Weston admitted that the night marauders were unquestionably guilty.
1: Oh, Margot, it might have been ours.
2: Yes, Margot. May I use your phone?
1: Yes, surely.
2: And don't ask Weston again if I can work with him. If he doesn't want me, I'm going to work on this case by myself.
1: You can't tell Lamont. Maybe he'll make you a special deputy or something.
2: That's right. He might. Hello? Police department? I'd like to speak to Commissioner Weston, please. Commissioner Weston. No, no, no. Weston. W-E-S-T-O-N. You know, the head of your department. Yes, that's it. That's right. Operator said he'd try to find him.
1: Oh, that's fine. They're supposed to catch criminals, and they can't even find their commissioner.
2: Hello? This is Cranston, Commissioner. I just read about the night marauder's latest crime, and I'd still like to lend a hand in running them up. I think that I could... Oh. I see. You're not running a school for detectives, eh? Goodbye. Nice fellow.
1: Did you read this, Lamont?
2: What did?
1: Henry Burns, an employee of the city, is quoted as having seen two figures leap from Kenyon's window at about the same hour that the crime was committed.
2: Good. That's something to work on.
1: Well, what do you plan to do?
2: I wouldn't be surprised if the shadow... paid a call on Henry Burns tonight.

0: Thanks for making sure I got home safely. I guess you can go now, Oscar.
1: No. Not until I take a look around your apartment, Mr. Burns. Now, you're so nervous that if I'm out...
0: Nervous? How would you like to be locked up all day in a room the size of a cigar box? And hour after hour, face the inquisition of questions hammered at your head?
1: Now, they were only trying
0: to... How would you like it? Answer me, how would you like it?
1: Say, look, Mr. Burns, you better take it easy.
0: I'll be dead before morning.
1: Now, no one's going to kill you, Mr. Burns, not with me on the job. I'll be right downstairs. Good night, pleasant dreams.
2: Well, Mr. Burns.
0: What? Who said that?
2: I did.
0: Well, where are you? Who are you?
2: I have the shadow.
0: Shadow? I've heard of you, but I can't see you.
2: I cloud men's minds so they cannot see me.
0: Oh, you did that to me, huh?
2: Yes. Now, see here, Mr. Burns. I haven't come here for any other purpose than to act as your friend, to help you. Please believe me.
0: Somehow I do believe you, Shadow.
2: Good. Then tell me what you saw last night.
0: Oh, I can't. I can't, I tell you. I just can't.
2: Why can't you?
0: I was hoping that you'd be different from the rest. But it's just the same series of questions. What did you see? What did they look like?
2: Wait a minute, Mr. Burns. I came in with you and the officer that escorted you home. You told him you expected to die.
0: Yeah.
2: To die.
0: Yeah, that's right. I expect to be killed. I'm not afraid to die.
2: Since you're not afraid to die, Mr. Burns, why shouldn't you tell me what you saw last night?
0: I hadn't thought of it that way. As long as you're going to get me anyway, why shouldn't I tell? All right. I did see something. It was horrible, Shadow. Horrible, I tell you.
2: Don't be afraid.
0: Well, I was walking home. I passed the apartment house where the murder was committed. I heard a weird call, an unearthly sound from nowhere. I turned and saw two figures that appeared silently from a second-story window. They slipped to the ground without a sound and hurried, half running, half walking. Disappeared in the shrubbery across the street at the edge of the park. One of them was short, massive, unbelievably horrible to see. And the other in his hand... What was that?
2: Slipping your feet. Huh? A piece of rock with some paper tied to it.
0: I know. I know. It's the Night Marauders. I know. It's from them.
2: Read it. Pick it up and read it.
0: All right. All right. Dead men and wise men say nothing. You have the choice of being either dead or wise. Sign the Night Marauders. Dead or wise.
2: Put the note on the table.
0: All right.
2: It's the first clue. And from that very scrap of paper, the police may be able to get fingerprints. 100 leads to the solution of these crimes.
0: Maybe you're right. Maybe the police could find the Night Marauders. Hurry, take it. Take it to the police. That note may save my life.
2: I will. And now, Mr. Burns.
0: Yeah?
2: I suggest that you try to get some rest. The police are on guard. You're safe enough here.
0: I guess you're right. You go out this way. Good night.
2: Good night. Rest well.
0: Huh? Rest well. Dead men and wise men say nothing.

0: Mr. Burns.
1: Open it up.
0: Open it up, Mr. Burns.
2: Okay.
3: Oh, here we go. Oh, look at the poor devil.
4: Oh, good Lord.
3: Is he dead?
5: Let me look at the body.
4: Oh, I can't stand this.
5: Quiet. Still breathing a little. Be quiet. Stand by. Mr. Burns. Mr. Burns, can you hear me? Can you hear me?
3: Shadow.
4: Shadow.
5: The shadow. So he's the guy behind the riddle of the night marauders.

0: Murphy. Murphy.
1: Yes, Commissioner Weston.
0: I want a list of every piece of jewelry that the Night Marauders have stolen from their victims.
1: Yes, sir.
0: Has any of it turned up at the pawn shop yet?
1: No, sir, not a piece. We've been checking every fence for months, sir.
0: All right, then we'll... Yes?
2: Good morning, Commissioner. I believe you're looking for me for the murder of Henry Byrne.
0: Well, who's this?
2: The Shadow, Commissioner.
0: The Shadow?
2: Yes.
1: Look, have this call at once. Get every squad car and tower in action.
3: Right, sir.
0: Now, what did you say, Shadow?
2: Commissioner, I know you're having this trace. I was in Henry Byrne's apartment. While I was there, a stone was thrown through the window. It had a note attached to it.
0: We didn't find any note.
2: I know you didn't. I have the note. I'll send it to you tomorrow. I'd better hang up now. You may trace this call faster than I anticipate. Goodbye, Commissioner.
0: Wait! Wait!
1: Commissioner.
0: Well, Murphy, did you trace the call?
1: Yes, sir.
0: Squad car's on the way?
1: No.
0: Why not?
1: The car came from the phone booth here in headquarters.
0: The call? Here in headquarters? Where did you get him?
1: No, sir. There was no one in sight, sir.
0: Well, this is great. The Shadow is now insulting the department with a department...

0: Park's beautiful tonight, isn't it?
1: Mm, yes, Lamont. What good does it do me?
0: No, Margot.
1: Don't be alarmed. I'll behave. You know, Lamont, I made a dreadful mistake last night.
0: And what was that?
1: Well, I just remembered. It wasn't the kind of pumpkin pies that Mother made at all.
0: What wasn't the kind of pumpkin pies that
1: My
0: Mother...
1: My dream! It was apple dumplings. Now, wasn't that silly of me? Whatever made me think it was pumpkin pies?
0: I don't know. Hey, driver! Hey, watch out for that car. It's heading off the road.
2: Greetings, Miss Franklin.
0: Commissioner Weston. Hey, you gave us a scare.
2: Oh, I'm sorry.
1: Commissioner, I was just telling Lamont. It wasn't pumpkin pie at all last night. It was apple dumplings.
2: What was...
0: Which a dream, Commissioner.
3: Last night, you remember.
2: Oh, yes, I think. I recognized you two riding along, and I thought I'd give you a little tip on detecting Miss Franklin.
0: Really? And what's that?
2: While you're driving around the park for a breath of fresh air, enjoying the sunset after a good dinner...
0: And a very good dinner it was, too, Commissioner. Yes.
2: I'm driving around in the park because after analysis, I discovered that all of the crimes of the night marauders have taken place within a block of the park. What do you think of that?
0: Well, is that what you call a clue, Commissioner?
2: Is that what I call it? It's the first significant fact we've unearthed.
1: Do you really think that the shadow is guilty, Commissioner?
2: What else am I to think? He tried to mislead us today by calling up about some phony letter. And furthermore, I think he's right here in this park.
1: Oh, no, Commissioner.
2: Yes, sir, that's what I think. And I have a hunch we'll pick him up tonight. Well, I must be going. Bye.
1: Goodbye. Well, maybe he's going to beat you to the punch after all.
0: Maybe you've got something here.
1: Lamont.
0: What is it, Martha? You're white as a sheet.
1: Did you hear that weird call?
0: Yes, but what about it?
1: That's the call I heard last night. I heard it while that man still had his hand on my throat. And when he heard it, he looked up and then let go immediately.
0: Are you sure it's the same call?
1: Oh, Lamont, do you think I could forget one detail of that awful experience?
0: Driver, stop here.
4: Yes, sir.
1: It sounded like it came from over there, but it's zoo.
0: We're going to walk a bit. We'll be back shortly.
4: Very good, sir.
0: All right, don't you get longer. Margot, on second thought, I think you'd better go back and stay in the carriage.
1: All right. Oh, but be careful, Lamont, please.
0: I'll be as quiet as a shadow. Get back, buddy. Get back. You want me to clean your cage, don't you? There, that's better. Now you stay over there where you belong, Freddy. you know, Freddy, you're a very interesting playmate. Oh, you're a little rough once in a while, but when you figure it out, you're quite like a human. We've been friends for a long time, eh, Freddy? Yes, I remember when you first came here. Yes, you were just a little fellow. Now you're a full-grown gorilla. The finest specimen in captivity. Yes. I was saying this. You weren't any bigger than Jocko. if you could only read, Freddy, you'd laugh too. Do you know what the papers said today, Freddy? They said that the shadow killed that man last night. Yes. Silly fools, as if the shadow had the strength to do what you did to that man. But fools, why should he get credit for those murders? Oh, but it's just as well. Until you get more experience, Freddy, yes. Then no one will take credit for our work. You know, Freddy, we can rule this whole city. And you know how, Freddy? Through fear. You know, now, what's the matter with you? Now, shut up, Freddy. Shut up there now. What's the matter with you? What was that?
5: It's the shadow.
0: Shadow? Where are you?
5: Here in the cage, with you and your gorilla.
0: Oh, you're the man nobody can see. What are you doing here?
5: I've been standing here listening to you talk to your friend, Freddy.
0: So you've heard everything I said?
5: Yes.
0: And we keepers always talk to our animals. They are more quiet when they hear our voices. It doesn't make any difference what you say, just so long as we talk. Now, what I said meant nothing, Shadow. Nothing at all. No! Now, Shadow, you and Freddy are locked alone in the cage. And he knows you're in the cage. You may be able to hypnotize my mind so I can't see you. But you can't do it to a gorilla, can you?
5: You're right. I can't.
0: Oh, the shadow is afraid of Freddy, is he?
5: No.
0: But you will be, because in a minute I'm going to tell Freddy to kill you. But first, I thought maybe you'd like to ask me about the Night Marauders. Shadow, may I present the Night Marauders? Little Jocko, the monkey who is in the cage down at the end. Freddy, the gorilla. And their trainer and brain, Joseph Shankwell. Yes, it's a pleasure to at last be able to introduce us, even if it is only to a doomed man. Yes. Tell me, Shadow. Will you be visible after Freddy kills you?
5: That remains to be seen. But tell me more about your crimes, Joseph Shankwell.
0: They are not crimes. They are adventures. They're not quiet, pretty quiet. It's not quite the time yet. Shadow, I'm going to be a great power. Power through fear is my motto.
5: Why did you turn to murder?
0: Oh, I was tired of taking jewelry. I wanted a new adventure. I have all the jewelry I need right now, hidden beneath you. Beneath the cage you're standing in. But now, Shadow, comes the newest of my adventures. I'm going to see you die. Yes, you know too much to be tired. I'm tired of talking to you. Oh, this is going to be fun. That's very amusing. Freddy, now's the time. Kill. Kill, Freddy. Kill. Freddy, do you hear me? Kill him. Pass him to death. Kill him.
5: Well, Joseph Shankwell, your power is gone. Your gorilla will no longer do what you want.
0: Freddy, obey me. Kill him.
5: He will not obey you anymore, Joseph Shankwell.
0: He belongs to me.
5: I, too, know and understand animals. Freddy won't kill me.
0: Yes, he will. Freddy, kill him. Do you hear me? I'm coming in there with a slip. I'll cut through the ribbon, Freddy. Then you'll know who your master is.
5: You fool. Don't open the door. Stay out. Stay away from him.
0: Learn your master's here.
5: Don't hit him.
0: Then you'll kill when I tell you. Stop it. You'll be left at it.
5: You're mad. Stop it. I tell you what.
0: Now you know who is your master. You'll do what I say. Now kill, Freddy. Kill. No. No. No. No. Stop. Let go. Stop. Let go, Freddy. Stay back, we play. Stay back.
2: All right, Miss Lane?
1: Yes. Oh, Commissioner Weston, did you fire those shots?
2: Yes, I did. I was standing behind that tree. Oh, just a second.
1: Well, what are you doing?
2: I'm shutting the cage door. A shadow's in here. This is a great moment for me. The gorilla is dead. A night marauders are no more. And I have at last caught the shadow.
5: Not quite yet, Commissioner.
2: Shadow? I was right here. I heard everything that went on between you and Joseph Shankwell. I know you're not guilty of murder, but still, there are a lot of things I want to know about you, and you won't get out of that cage until I find them out.
5: But I am out, Commissioner. I came out when the gorilla escaped. And if you don't believe it, you'll find a bullet in the back of the gorilla that didn't come from your gun. Better luck next time, Commissioner.
2: Miss Lane, if you were not here, I'd say a few things that no gentleman should ever say.
1: Well, I don't mind if you do say them, but let me first say thank you for saving my life.
2: Well, I did my bit, but I'm afraid that some of the thanks belongs to Shadow. So help me, someday I'm going to find out who he is.
3: Mother, are you all right?
1: Yes, Lamont.
3: I heard shots. Good heavens, but Gorilla, he didn't hurt you, did he?
1: No, Lamont, he was dead before he got near me. The commissioner saved my life.
3: Well, for that, Commissioner, I shall never be able to thank you enough.
2: Well, sorry you weren't in on the kill, Lamont. The case of the Night Marauders has been solved. And, Lamont, except for a very bad break, I would have been able to introduce you to the Shadow.
3: Really, Commissioner? I can think of nothing more interesting than to have you introduce me to the Shadow.
4: Weed of crime bears bitter fruit. Crime does not pay. The Shadow now.

0: Shadow, mysterious character who aids those in distress and helps the forces of law and order, is in reality Lamont Cranston, wealthy young man about town. Cranston's friend and companion, the lovely Margot Lane, is the only person who knows to whom the unseen voice belongs. The only one who knows the true identity of that master of other people's minds, the Shadow. Today's story, House of Fun.
1: Pop just told me you wanted to see me, Mr. Vane.
2: Shut up. You know better than to mention my name aloud here.
1: Oh, I'm sorry, boss. Something special you wanted?
2: Yes, Lupton. I came here to the carnival to find out why all the delay.
1: Well, chief,
2: you had your orders 3 weeks ago. I sent you a complete description of the man I wanted you to kidnap.
1: But there ain't been no one like him to come out here to the house.
2: Never mind the alibi. Now I want that man, and I want him tonight.
1: Yes, boss.
2: It's worth $1 million to me, Lupton. $1 million.
1: $1 million bucks? Hey, how do you figure that?
2: Never mind. Just do as you're told. When my plans are completed, Lupton, I'll rule the world. I'll rule the world.
1: Now, get me that man. Tonight.
3: Try your luck, folks. Only a dime, 10 cents, a tenth part of a dollar. All you do is hit the money man. Now, just move in a little closer. That's right. That's right. There before you stand Sylvia, the lovely little lady from the mystic land of India. And she dances, folks. She dances. Hurry, hurry, hurry, hurry. You're just in time for the wonder show. The greatest attraction on the midway. It's blue.
4: Oh, Lamont. Having a wonderful time.
5: It is fun, isn't it, Margot?
4: Oh, I haven't been to a country carnival since I was 10 years old.
5: Hey, look. There's our hot dog stand that we missed. You want one?
4: Oh, I haven't finished his ice cream and root beer yet.
5: Oh, it's sissy, eh?
4: I should say not. Get me 2 hot dogs.
5: Okay. We hold these 2 blankets in this bridge lamp.
4: Yes, sure.
5: You're going to take these dogs and candy boxes, too.
4: What about the set of dishes?
5: I'm trading those in for the hot dogs.
4: You're a regular Annie Oakley.
5: Annie Oakley was a woman.
4: And then you're a brother. Can I try it?
5: Well, sure. Let's have another gun, will you?
6: Here you are, sir. 2 big quarts.
4: What do you hold this thing?
5: Hey, not under your chin. Your shoulder.
4: Oh.
5: Yeah, that's it. Now, fire away.
4: Here goes. Say, I knocked the hat off that dummy.
5: Don't look now, darling, but that's the proprietor. Any tired, Margot?
4: Tired? I'm just starting.
5: Say, how about trying this place?
4: Oh, that.
3: It's thrilling. It's killing and a laugh from beginning to end. So sit right up, folks. It's the hilarious House of Fun.
5: 2, please.
3: Yes, sir. The gentleman gets 2 tickets and here's your tea.
5: Thank you.
3: Come on, come all to the hilarious House of Fun.
5: Are you going this way,
3: Margot?
4: Lamont, what happened in these places?
5: Anything. So be prepared for... Well, look, Margot. Isn't that James Tennyson just ahead of us?
4: Tennyson?
5: Yes, you know, president of Tuttle Steel.
4: Oh.
5: Why, of course it is. Come on, I want to say hello to him.
4: All right.
5: Hello, Mr. Tennyson.
7: Hey.
5: Well, don't you remember me? Lamont Cranston.
7: I'm sorry, mister.
5: I do beg your pardon. You look just like an acquaintance of mine, James Tennyson.
7: Oh, that big business fellow, ain't it?
5: Yes.
7: Well, I don't blame you. Lots of folks have always mistaken me for him. You know, my wife says she wishes it was him. For the money part, she means.
5: I do apologize, anyway.
7: Yeah, think nothing of it. Good day.
5: Good day. That always makes you feel a little foolish.
7: Yes.
5: Well, come on. Let's face the spooks, huh?
4: Oh, stay close to me, Lamont. It's so dark in here.
5: We'll just follow our friend. We'll let his light suit be our guide.
4: Lamont, what's that?
5: Just a skeleton. Ignore him.
4: Oh, yes. Do you hear what I hear?
5: Oh, Margot, just relax.
4: Oh, yes. Sure. What's that awful thing in front of us?
5: Where?
4: Right there, look. That great big head with tiny arms and legs.
5: Oh. If I tell you, will you promise not to be upset?
4: Yes.
5: That's you.
4: Me?
1: Yes. You're looking into one of those distorting mirrors.
4: Oh, oh, go ahead and laugh. You don't look so pretty in it yourself.
1: Oh, is that so? Down this passage, baby.
4: Doc, why do they call these places fun houses?
1: Because it's so much fun when you get out of them.
8: Here! Here! Let go of me!
4: What's that?
1: Our friend up ahead must be getting a scare.
8: My throat! My throat! You're choking me!
1: Marlo, come on.
4: What is it?
1: I don't know, but it doesn't sound right. Something's happening to that man.
4: Look ahead, Lamont. He's being pulled through a door in the wall.
8: Stop! Stop, I say!
4: He's gone.
1: Are you sure you saw him disappear through this wall?
4: Why, yes, of course.
1: But there's no door here. It must be a sliding panel.
8: Open up! Open up in there! What's going on?
1: A man just disappeared through a panel in this wall.
8: Well, what's the matter with you, brother? Has this place gotten you?
1: Well, who are you?
8: Well, I'm the manager here. And you can take my word that there ain't no secret panel.
1: Well, we saw him disappear.
8: Oh, yeah. What'd he look like?
1: Middle-aged man wearing a light gray suit.
8: Why, that fella just left the place. I passed him on the way in here.
1: Are you sure? Of
8: course I am.
1: Yeah, that's funny.
8: Well, why shouldn't it be funny, brother? This is the house of fun.
4: Lamar, you're not eating anything.
1: No, and I won't for another week.
4: Why not?
1: Have you forgotten our little orgy at the carnival the other night? 12 hot dogs, 6 frozen custards, 4 bags of peanuts, and an apple on a stick.
4: Lamont is slipping.
1: Yes, I guess so. The way the stock market has behaved this week hasn't helped my appetite either.
4: I thought the market was going up.
1: It is. But there are a few companies that are solvent, successful enterprises, yet their stocks have done a complete nosedive these past few weeks.
4: Oh, why?
1: I don't know. There's a rumor that it's the result of bad business deals by the presidents of these companies.
4: Bad business deals?
1: Yes. Think of what's happening to the poor man that's holding those stocks. The butcher and the baker. And even the employees of the companies.
4: What are these companies?
1: Well, the latest stock to tumble is Tuttle Steel.
4: Oh, well, isn't the president of Tuttle Steel a chap you thought we saw at the carnival?
1: Yes, James Tennyson.
4: I still think I saw that man who looked like him disappear through that panel.
1: And I still believe you. We couldn't do anything about it.
4: Lamont.
1: Mm-hmm.
4: Speak of the devil.
1: What do you mean?
4: Look, there's two men getting up from that table. Isn't one of them our missing man from the carnival?
1: Why, so it is.
4: What a coincidence. Then we were wrong about it.
1: It looks that way.
4: Oh, look, they're coming toward us. Can we tell him about the scare he gave us?
1: Sure, why not? Hello there.
9: Hey?
1: You remember me, don't you? We saw you the other night at the carnival.
9: I'm sorry. You must be mistaken.
1: Come on, Mr. Tennyson. I have got to catch that train.
9: Yes. Excuse me, won't you?
1: Well, yes. For certain.
4: Well, what was all that about?
1: I don't know.
4: That other man called in, Mr. Tennyson. You've mixed them up again.
1: No, I haven't. That wasn't James Tennyson. That's the man we saw at the carnival.
4: Then why did he call him by name?
1: Because he wanted me to think he was Tennyson. He didn't know that Tennyson knows me.
4: Well, this is like coming in the middle of a moving picture. I don't get it.
1: I don't either, Margot, but I'm going to. I'm positive that man was the chap we saw at the carnival.
4: Well, then why should he say he wasn't?
1: That's something for the Shadow to learn. By paying a visit to the carnival again. Tonight.
4: I'd like to know what you're going after, Lamont.
1: Well, Margot, it's weird and fantastic, but I have the feeling that this house of fun that we're heading for is somehow mixed up in the stocks falling off in the companies I was telling you about.
4: How?
1: Well, this is pure supposition, mind you. But wouldn't it be possible that someone who was interested in having those stocks decline, could dispose of the real presidents of the companies and substitute a person who looked and acted like it?
4: Oh, Lamont, that's unbelievable.
1: That remains to be seen. Well, here we are. You'd better wait in the car, Mona.
4: What are you going to do?
1: The Shadow has some serious business in the House of Fun. Hello. Oh, yeah, boy. What's that?
10: A girl. But what must she look like?
1: Dark, medium height, slender. send me a picture of him and I'll do the rest. Sure. Goodbye.
2: You will never know, Shadow. You will never know.

0: see anything in that paper, Marco?
1: Not a word. Lamont, are you sure Lupton was murdered?
2: Of course. I saw him die. And it was 3 days ago. And not a line in any newspaper about his death. I did learn one thing today, though.
1: What's that?
2: The late Mr. Lupton's house of fun has left the carnival.
1: Where did it go?
2: I don't know.
1: Well, do you suppose they've just gone out of business?
2: No, I don't think so. That place has been too good a foil for the activities of the heads of this mob, whoever they may be.
1: Well, then what do you think?
2: They've undoubtedly moved to another city. We'll just have to find out where.
1: That should be a nice job. How many cities are there in this country?
2: Oh, it won't be that involved. There are agents, you know, who book all these carnivals.
1: What makes you think that these agents would give you the information?
2: Well, if we were to go to their office looking for work...
1: You mean the performers?
2: Exactly.
1: The Flying Cranstons.
2: Margot, that's a wonderful title. Come on, get your hat.
1: Okay, partner.
2: The Flying Cranstons are seeking their first engagement.
1: Adios. Oh.
3: Charlie, you keep in touch with the office. I think we can get you 30 weeks at Bourne's Lumber Show.
4: Ah, swell.
3: Who did you want to see?
2: Well, we don't know exactly.
3: What was it about?
2: Well, work, of course.
3: What do you do?
2: We're an aerial novelty act. Flying Cranston.
3: Flying Cranston? Never heard of you.
1: What? The idea. Never heard of us, huh? Never heard of the Flying Cranston, the king and queen of the high wire, defiers of gravity, daredevil supreme.
3: Margo, Margo. Daredevil supreme. Yes, I still never heard of you.
2: Well, Mr. Lupton told us to see you.
3: Lobster?
2: Yes, the proprietor of the House of Fun.
3: Oh, Johnny Lupton.
2: Yes, that's right. Good old Johnny Lupton.
3: Well, I'll have to see the act before I can book you anyway.
2: Well, I realize that, sir. Oh, by the way, where is John these days?
3: I ain't seen him in months, but his show is up at the Winkler County Fair.
2: Winkler County Fair? Thanks.
3: Wait a minute, where are you going?
2: I just remembered we left the trapeze home all alone.
1: And you know how trapezes are. You can't leave them for a minute.
3: Exactly not, dear.
2: What? Well, we'll be in to see you again. Goodbye.
1: Yes, goodbye.
3: Yes, wise guy.
1: Well, Lamont, who are we supposed to be this time?
2: What do you mean?
1: Well, are we the Flying Cranstons, or...
2: No, the Flying Cranstons are back in the truck. What does that time say?
1: County Fair just ahead.
2: Good. But I have another impersonation for you, Margo.
1: What's that?
2: When I saw Lupton the other night, he received a phone call from the head of the mob.
1: Yes.
2: And I gathered that he was told to look for another victim.
1: I see.
2: This victim was to be a girl. Dark, medium height, slender.
1: Well, I could be anyone. Could be me.
2: Exactly.
1: Oh, now I get it. You want me to...
2: Only if you want to, Margo. It's liable to be a very dangerous task.
1: Well, you know me, queen of the high wire, daredevil supreme.
2: Now, this is no joking matter, Margo. These men are killers.
1: Why do you suppose they want a girl this time?
2: Well, if my theory is correct, that they're kidnapping their victims and palming them off as the big business tycoons that they resemble, then the next company to receive their attention is the Amalgamated Perfumes.
1: Well, that's a shot in the dark, isn't it?
2: Not as wild as it sounds. The only big business woman who answers to your description is Dorothy Andrews, the young socialite who runs the company.
1: I see, and you want me to visit the House of Fun?
2: Yes. And I want them to think you're alone. I'll fall behind you as the shadow. If they attempt to kidnap you, I can step in and get the evidence I need on the entire gang. Would you do it?
1: Will I? I'm practically being yanked through that sliding panel right now.
5: There's something doing every minute in the hilarious House of Fun. It's thrilling, it's killing, and it's a laugh from beginning to end.
2: Go ahead, Margo.
1: One, please.
5: The little lady, what?
3: You all alone, miss?
1: Yes, isn't that allowed?
3: Oh, sure. Sure, here's your ticket. Go right in. Go right in.
1: Thank you.
3: Hey, Pop.
6: Yeah?
3: Say that name. She's just what the big guy ordered.
6: Sure, sure.
5: Hurry, hurry, hurry. This is the House of Fun. It's thrilling and it's ticket job, isn't it?
6: Pardon me, miss.
1: Yes?
6: Is this here a very scary place we're going into?
1: Well, that depends on what scares you.
6: Well, I thought it was a real honest-to-goodness fun house. I don't like the look of all them bony things. Too spooky.
1: Well, old man, you just get close to me. I won't let them bite you.
6: Thanks. Thanks. And it's dark, isn't it?
1: Yes.
6: Great day, what's that?
1: I don't know, but I don't like it either.
6: Yeah. Here, now, don't go too fast. You'll be leaving me behind.
1: Oh, sorry.
0: Look, over there.
1: What? Oh, let go of me.
4: All right, Jenny, now keep quiet.
1: Let go of me, I say.
4: Now, we'll just open this panel.
1: Where are you taking...
4: No yelling, see?
1: Come on!
4: Enough, you. Come on.
7: James Tennyson. Do you hear? You are supposed to be James Tennyson.
0: I am supposed to be James Tennyson.
7: You are going to his office tomorrow and sell his South American property.
0: I am what?
7: You are going to sell the South American property.
0: I am going to sell the South American property.
7: You will obey my instructions.
0: I will.
8: No, I'm not Tennyson. I'm not Tennyson. I can't do this.
7: Listen, you fools. If you are trying to pit your will against mine to regain your freedom, you had better forget it. If you don't, when you have completed your charge for me, I shall dispose of you as I have the other. Now, obey me. Concentrate on what I say. Look at me. Look into my eyes. Now, repeat after me. I am James Tennyson.
0: I am James Tennyson.
7: I will obey my instructions.
0: I will obey my instructions.
7: That is better. You may go now.
0: Yes. I am James Tennyson. I am James Tennyson.
3: Yep.
9: Papa's out here. He's got that dame from the carnival with him.
3: Send him in. Come in.
10: Hello, boy.
3: Well, here she is. Good work. Bring her over here.
10: Come on, you.
3: Oh. All right. Untie her.
1: Here.
3: Look at this photograph.
1: Why?
3: Look at it, I say. Do you notice anything unusual about it?
1: Why, it looks like me.
3: Exactly. That's a photograph of Miss Dorothy Andrews, a young society girl who is the president of the president's very large perfume company.
1: Well?
3: Well, as I told you, from now on, you are Dorothy Andrews.
1: You can't keep me here.
3: Oh, but I can. These walls are soundproof. And as for help reaching you, well... Just look out at that window.
1: Oh.
3: That is story about the street in a long night. Now, will you listen to me?
1: No. I'll get help some way. You can't do this.
3: We will dispose of the reason Miss Andrews tonight. Tomorrow you will go to her office and take a plea.
1: But how do you expect me to fool?
3: That's my job. You will obey my orders. I have a complete file here of all her daily habits. Her acquaintances, her business deals.
1: But how could I learn them in so short a time?
3: I'll teach you. And our lesson can begin right now. Look at me, young lady.
1: No.
3: Look at me, I do. Look into my eyes.
1: No. No, I won't do it.
3: You will. That's it. Look at me. Look at me.
9: Don't look at him, Margot.
3: What's that?
1: The shadow just here.
3: The shadow?
9: Yes, I'm here. You remember me, I see.
3: Remember you?
9: Yes, from the night that you killed John Lupton.
3: I don't know what you're talking about.
9: I've been listening to your conversation with the young lady Van Buren.
3: Well?
9: Quite a racket you're running.
3: What do you mean?
9: Substituting your own people at the heads of big corporations. Deputizing them into ruining these corporations for your personal gain.
3: No, really?
9: Oh, no. You are the one whose sanity should be questioned, Mr. Van Buren.
3: What do you want with me, Shadow?
9: First, I want you to release that girl.
7: There's not a chance. Do you think that I am going to be frightened by you? A shadow that doesn't even dare show himself to me.
9: We shall see.
7: I know your power, Shadow. The power of hypnosis. But mine is as strong as yours. I shall force you to become visible.
9: You're a fool, Van Buren. And I'll prove it to you. I'm standing right in front of this desk.
7: Huh?
9: Here. I'll pick up this pen to prove it. You see? My eyes are on a level with yours. Now. Make me become visible. Make me.
7: I will. I will. You shall become visible, Shadow. You shall.
9: Your ego is greater than your talent, Van Buren.
7: You can't do this to me.
1: The guy has a gun.
7: How did you like that, Shadow?
9: Shadow.
7: He does not answer. He does not answer.
9: I've killed him.
1: No. No.
9: You didn't even hit me. Try again, Van Buren. I'm over here by the window now. You're a poor shot, Van Buren.
7: No more bullets. I'll get you. I will get you.
1: Get away from that window. He's coming after you.
9: Look out, Van Buren. That window is open. Van Buren. He's fallen to the street.
1: Lord.
9: Come on, Margo. I'll take you home.
1: What did Commissioner Weston have to say, Lamont?
11: Well, they found the real Mr. Tennyson and several other victims all alive in one of Van Buren's hideouts. The only murder committed was the one at the House of Fun. The case is officially closed.
1: Oh, good.
11: Well, how about a little relaxation, Margo? Something to take our minds off the events of the past few days, huh?
1: I love it.
11: Any special place you'd like to go?
1: Yes.
11: Where?
1: A country carnival.

0: Who knows what evil lurks in the hearts of men? The Shadow knows.
1: The Shadow, the mysterious character who furthers the forces of law and order, is in reality Lamont Cranston, wealthy young man about town. The Shadow uses his hypnotic power to cloud men's minds so that they cannot see him. Cranston's friend and companion, the lovely Margot Lane, is the only person who knows to whom the unseen voice of the Shadow belongs. Today's story, Mansion of Madness.
2: Hello in there. Hello! Is anybody home?
3: They didn't expect there would be, did you, Lamont?
4: They didn't think they saw a light as they came up the road, Martha.
3: And so then, what in the world is a medieval castle doing in this country, Lamont?
4: Oh, you know how castles get around. Now, I guess it's useless, Martha. No one seems to...
2: Well, at last, come on, Mother.
4: How do you do? We,
5: You will please come this way.
4: Thank you. Come on, Mother.
3: Mom.
4: Quiet, Mom. I hope you'll pardon our intruding on you here. We stroll down the road.
5: You will please be seated.
4: As I started to say, we will stroll down the road.
5: I will strike a light.
4: Thank you. Our car was stolen.
5: Now I will call the master.
4: Thank you. Margot. Would you be interested in hearing how we were stalled out?
3: You will please be seated.
4: Nice, pleasant little man, wasn't he?
3: Did you see his face?
4: I saw half of it. That's all he has. One side is as flat as a coin. No eye, no ear.
3: Yes, I saw it plainly enough, man. Look at this room. There's only a hollow flambeau on the wall. Everything seems so musty. Oh, Mom, let's get out of here, can we? I don't like this.
4: Careful, Mother. Come on. Miss
6: Margo. Good evening. My man tells me you've had trouble with your car.
4: Yes, we stuck in the mud up the road a bit. I noticed it's an awfully late hour.
6: Oh, no apologies, please. It isn't often that visitors come to Bathausen, even by accident. Permit me to introduce myself. I am Charles Mothersol, uncle of Millicent Templeton, present mistress of Bathausen Castle. On her behalf and on my own, I welcome you.
4: Thank you. Montessor, Miss Margot Lane.
6: Charmed, Miss Lane.
3: How do you do? Mr. Cranston, Mr. Montessor.
4: How do you do, sir?
6: Delighted, Mr. Cranston. I ask you what way I can serve you.
4: I'd like very much to use your telephone. I want to call a garage.
6: Telephone? We have no such thing here.
4: No telephone?
6: Nothing new has been put into this castle since it was built in 1640, nearly 300 years ago.
4: 300 years ago?
6: That's correct. Bathausen was built by Sir Austin Templeton in the early 16th century. Would you step over here a moment, please?
4: Yes. Come on, Mother.
6: This is a portrait of Sir Austin.
3: Hmm. Interesting looking character.
6: He was forced to flee his native land because of political differences. He built this castle in the hope that he could create in this new land a replica of his ancestral estate.
4: And did he find happiness?
6: Come here to this window. You see that tower? A bit difficult, surrounded by mist as it is.
4: I don't quite... Oh, yes, I see.
6: Sir Austin was found hanging by a rope from its masters. Suicide.
3: Oh, how?
6: There's a superstition that has run to Bathausen ever since.
4: A superstition? About Sir Austin's death?
6: There are those who claim that the tragedies of Bathausen recurred just as they happened originally, right down to the present day.
4: What was that?
6: Oh, now pay no attention to Mr. Bathausen. Don't be frightened, Miss Lane.
4: It's a girl. What's wrong with her?
6: Millicent! Go back to your apartment, child.
3: Millicent.
4: The mistress of Bathausen.
3: Millicent. It's girl. It's not in my imagination this time. It started in her dressing room. It moved across the east balcony and down the service stairs.
5: No, there's not been a cat in Bathausen since your mother passed on.
3: Only that one, Uncle. That one.
5: Now, Millicent, have you ever seen a cat here?
3: No. But it was weird. Wailing just as it did when I found poor mother.
5: Oh, come, my dear. You're fighting now, I guess. Oh. Lane, Mr. Cranston, permit me to present Miss Millicent Castleton.
4: Miss Castleton.
3: My dear, we're intruding horribly. Look, I hope you won't think me over.
7: Oh, not at all, Miss Millicent.
5: Miss Lane and Mr. Cranston have had a bit of an accident. They came here for help.
3: An accident? Oh, my dear, you're not hurt?
7: Nothing serious, Miss Millicent. Our car is stuck in the mud. We were unable to go any further.
3: Then by all means, you must take care of me.
7: It's very kind of you, Miss Millicent, but I think we'll push on to the nearest village.
5: I'm afraid that's not feasible. The nearest house is 10 miles away, well beyond the moor.
7: 10 miles?
3: You couldn't expect me, Miss Thorne. I see only one way out. You must permit us to offer the hospitality of Dalhousie.
8: What? That's very kind of you, but I think...
5: You're most welcome. I'll have my man prepare rooms for you. It's very late, Millicent. You must be off to bed.
3: Yes, Mr. Thorne. I'm not afraid now that I know there are others in the castle. Good night, Miss Thorne. Good night, Mr. Thompson.
8: Good night, Miss Millicent.
7: Good night.
5: I believe I owe you both an explanation. You see, the child had a frightful shock several years ago.
7: Shock?
5: Yes. Her mother was paralyzed during the latter years of her life. And being quite excessive, she lived here alone, unattended. Millicent was at school in Europe. For many months, Millicent received no answer to her letters. So she came back to Valhausen and found her mother's skeleton in this room.
3: Oh.
5: Seated in a wheelchair, her only companion beside her, a cat.
7: Well, that explains this captain.
5: Oh, it explains many things, Mr. Cranston. The voices she hears, the departed chances were two, in her distorted imagination, returned to Valhausen.
8: Oh, the poor girl.
5: Oh, I'm sure this all must be very kind to you both. I'll hurry Sibu along with your rooms. Make yourselves comfortable. I'll be back directly.
7: Yes, sir. Thank you. Oh, well, Margo. Not a pretty situation, is it?
8: Definitely not. What can you do?
7: I'm not sure, Margo, but I'd like to stay. In fact, I must stay.
8: Why?
7: Well, Margo, it seems that many invisibles walk the halls of Dalhousie. Tonight, there will be one other. The Shadow.
0: Don't be afraid, Miss Millicent. I mean no harm.
3: What do you want?
0: To help you, if help is possible. I'm afraid.
3: I don't recognize your voice. You say you're a friend. What's your name?
0: I have no name, really. I'm called the Shadow.
3: I don't understand. Are you one of the visions?
0: No, not one of the visions. Please let me explain. I'm a living, breathing mortal, just like you. But I possess a hypnotic power through which I can create a mental mist that makes me invisible.
3: Then you're not one of them.
0: Then?
3: It's empathy. You're not so, not old Barton.
0: There's nothing supernatural about these persons. These chancellors you speak of, they're dead?
3: Oh, yes, but they come back. They come back to Dalhousie with every change of the moon.
0: With every change of the moon? Have you seen them?
3: I've seen old Barton. That's what he was the night of Hindu servants through the night of his present children.
0: A Hindu servant, then, did you say?
3: Why?
0: Oh, nothing. Tell me about old Barton. Who was he?
3: He was my grandson. The last mayor in Council Sublime.
0: You say he was killed?
3: Yes. It happened on the main staircase. Old Barton had just come from a hunt on the moors with his hound.
0: Now, tell me exactly what it is you've seen.
3: His murder. Just as it happened 18 years ago. First I hear his hound howling out there on the moor. Then I hear his footsteps coming upstairs. Climb slowly to the first landing. Then he stops short. His hand goes to his throat. He makes a gurgling sound and turns and comes.

0: you duck me off. You said you wanted to help me. How do you think you can?
1: I don't know. I hope there might be a way, but frankly,

0: Lamont, will you please explain to me why we've been called to court?
1: I told you, Margaret. Mr. Montefiore has asked us to testify to what we saw and heard that night at Dunhaven Castle.
0: But why have we been waiting here all this time? Why can't we just go in and tell what we saw and get out of here?
1: Because the court isn't in session. That's it, at a recess.
0: Recess? Oh, ridiculous. Schoolboy stuff. I'll bet you that if women were running these places, things would happen a lot faster than they do now.
2: Now, wait a minute. I seem to recall a few shopping trips with you, my dear.
0: Oh, well, that's different. And the people that hang around here. Look at them. Pure criminal types, every one of them.
2: Well, who, for instance?
0: Well, that man who just came out of that room, for instance.
2: That man there?
0: Yes.
1: Darling, that's the judge.
0: Oh.
1: The court is reconvening at one time.
3: You have heard the testimony of Margot Lane and Lamont Franson, two unimpeachable
0: witnesses. Lamont, this is horrible. We've been summoned to this courtroom to help send that poor girl to an institution.
4: We couldn't help ourselves, Margot. We had to tell what we saw and heard at Belhaven that night.
0: Oh, poor Millicent. She looks so alone.
3: It is quite obvious that defendant Millicent Chancellor is of unsound mind. Evidence proves that beyond a question of doubt. My client, Aldous Montresor, has exercised extreme patience in caring for this unfortunate girl. Now he feels that for her own good, she should be placed in an institution where she can receive proper professional attention.
5: Let's not call it an infernal lie, madam. You're responsible if anyone is
3: caught. I enter the car.
0: I robbed it myself.
3: Silence. Young man, what is the meaning of this outburst?
5: I'm sorry, Your Honor, but I just couldn't sit here and look at all these lies any longer.
3: If caught, please.
2: Just a moment, Counselor. A man come up here.
5: Yes.
2: Now, what is your connection with the defendant in the circumstances for?
5: What? She's the girl I love. She's the girl I hope to marry. Until her uncle, Mr. Montefiore, shut her away from me.
3: Your Honor, this boy is simply a disgruntled, rejected suitor. I demand
5: rejected that... by whom? By Millicent? All right, I'll show you how much of a rejected suitor I am. Millicent, tell him you love me.
0: I do, Abbott. I love you with all my heart.
5: There. Now, you see, Judge?
3: Your Honor, I object to this display.
5: Judge, let me take Millicent away. Let me marry her and give her the protection and affection she deserves.
2: Young man, I wish the problem before the court could be settled that easily.
3: It pleases the court. I would like to proceed with argument on a motion to put this girl in an institution.
2: It pleases the court to recess 10 minutes. That we can resume in a more sedate atmosphere.
6: Everyone will stand up as the rest of the court.
1: Margot, I have an idea. And I think it can be executed by the shadow.
2: That's good. Shadow, whoever you are, this is an impossible thing to ask. I'd like to do it for you. The Lord knows you've done enough for law and order. But I've got to hand down a decision. Time the girl's commitment papers today.
7: Give me 2 days' time, Your Honor. Just 2 days' postponement.
2: But I just can't grant postponement on nothing.
7: Your Honor, you've got to give me some time to accomplish my job.
2: Well,
7: please, Your Honor.
2: Tell you what I'll do.
7: Yes?
2: I'm probably a sentimental old fool, but I'll give you 24 hours. Throw not back to something definite in that time. I'll have to commit to her.
7: 24 hours?
2: That's all.
7: Well, it'll be sufficient. There's a change in the moon tonight.
2: In the moon. What in blazes has that to do with the case?
7: Maybe nothing, Your Honor. Maybe everything.
5: It's funny, Miss Lane, the way things changed in just a few hours. Today, when you and Mr. Cranston were testified, I was sure I could go on hating your folk for the rest of my life.
4: We were in a bad spot, Robert.
5: Well, but I can see now just how Montefiore made use of your visit to Dalhousie. What is the sort of a break he was looking for? Two prominent people like you to bear out his contention that Millicent was mad.
0: I saw that, Montefiore. He'd make a nice trophy for a honeymoon.
4: I think you're conservative with it.
5: Oh, we're getting here at Dalhousie. Don't you think we'd better go over what we're expected to do, Mr. Cranston?
4: There's not much to it, Robert. You and Miss Lane will wait in the car. I'll get

0: Castle somehow. And I'll open the side door under Millicent's apartment for you and Miss Lane. But we must move quickly before Montefiore notices us.
1: Sounds simple the way you talk. How are you ever going to do it?
0: I'll let you in on a little secret, Robin. I do it all with Millie.
2: I haven't even managed to get in here without Uncle
3: Charles Cranston. Now, don't give me the credit, Miller. Mr. Cranston did it. I don't know how, but he turned the trick.
2: Well, Mr. Cranston, the important thing is you and Miss Lane are here. And you've got my gun. But so it comes.
3: Darling, I don't know if I can tell the truth.
0: Listen.
2: Yes. It's here. It's starting again.
3: Now, don't be frightened, Bobby. You won't stay for the long tonight.
2: There's a change in the moon. Well, old is it? An old doctor is coming across the moor with his hounds. Yeah, he's right here in the castle.
4: Oh, yes. But your mother's coming back to be starting to cry for look. Look.
0: What is it, Robert?
3: Down the tree, up by the window.
2: It's a vulture. Vulture?
3: Right close to the window. He's almost within reach.
0: Robert, let me have that letter opener. Here on the desk.
3: All right, I'll get it.
2: What are you going to do, Lamont?
0: I'm going to try my hand at the gentle art of knife throwing.
3: Here, young. What you ought to do. Drop and head.
0: Yeah, fine, Robert.
3: All right.
0: There. Step back, Mother.
2: Come over here, Mother.
3: All right, Mr. Preston, let her go. A bone die. You suck it right through his breast.
0: Yeah. Until he sits and talks. Interesting. Very interesting.
2: I couldn't say it. Just like I said, there's nothing you can do. The old white squirrel bark and stitch.
4: Close the window, Robert. Cut him out.
0: No, wait. I hear something out in the moor. Now, you hear that?
2: It's around. It's moving across the moor. Oh,
0: that is with him. We'll be here
2: in a minute.
0: They're coming this way.
2: Oh, Robert.
0: It's all right. It's all right.
2: I don't think anyone can live in a place like this and still hold on to their sanity.
0: Others have reasoned that way, Margot.
2: You mean Marshall, I suppose.
0: I don't exclude him. Yes?
3: I think I heard somebody moving about downstairs.
0: Yes? Margot, put out that symbol. I'm going out in the hall. I don't want the light to stream through.
2: All right.
0: Now, quiet. I'll open the door.
3: Wait a minute, Mr. Cranston. I'm going to...
0: All right, Robert. Open up.
2: Be careful, Robert.
0: Easy, boy. Step through, Robert.
3: Right.
0: Now, close it. Follow me. Robert.
3: Yes?
0: Drop down behind the balustrade. You can see the stairs coming back.
3: Mr. Cranston.
0: Yes?
3: Look. Look something around that car.
0: That's our man. Now, watch it.
3: Oh, what?
0: Maybe.
3: Maybe.
0: No. Keep
3: hiding. There's a light.
0: You ready to run, Robert?
3: But what are we going
0: to
3: do?
0: Head him off before he can get to that big flat stone at the bottom of the stairs.
3: Look, he stopped on the landing.
0: Ready now?
3: Oh, Barton chokes and then he falls down the stairs.
0: Come on, Robert.
5: Stop! There we are! Stop, I say!
3: Look out, Mr. Cranston. Grab him!
5: I got him! No use, mister. We're on the auto. Out of the way, Robert.
3: Come here, Bill.
5: Hey! You've got enough, Mr. Goldshot.
3: Oh, no, eh? You got him. You nailed him right in the butt.
2: No,
3: it's all right. Don't worry.
2: Who is he, Lamont?
0: I don't know, Mother. We'll see. Crack him up, Robert. I'll turn him over.
3: Sure. Why, you should have seen that spot, Mr. Cranston, again.
0: All right, now, we'll see who
2: the half-faced man. Evil.
0: Robert.
3: Take the present?
0: Take Millicent to her apartment. Mother, you come with me.
3: Oh, I never come with you.
0: Come on, Mother.
2: Oh, what's next?
0: I want to look at that boat. Please, right outside the store. All right, Mother. After you.
2: Thank you.
0: Well, there's our charming feathered friend.
2: Still hurt and still imperturbable. And still possessed of that confounded voice.
0: Margot, take a look at this.
2: What is it? A wire?
0: Yes. And if I'm not mistaken, it's... Well, let's give it a yank and see what...
2: What a long tail he's had. Long copper and properly insulated.
0: Come on, just a minute, Margot. Yeah. There we are, Margot. With the vulture's in him. Heart, soul, and mind are all encased in this little device.
2: It's like a radio loudspeaker.
0: That's exactly what it is.
2: I had no idea vultures are such deceitful creatures.
0: Margot, you take the car, drive to the bridge, and phone the police. Don't let them know who you are. But tell them to get out here right away.
2: What are you going to do?
0: I'm going to follow this wire. Probably lead to one of those abandoned guardhouses at the end of the moor. Tell the police to watch for a flashlight signal and rush to the location and hold anybody they may find there. The Shadow is going to find a human vulture at the other end of this line.
6: All right, Pennington. The buzzer once more. Longer this time. The sea blue signal to take it down and bring it in.
0: Okay, Marty. Here goes.
6: Fine. Begin to connect the microphone now.
0: Don't you want me to do the hounds again?
6: Yes, yeah, but of course. I just sounded as if they're coming back across the moor. So I have the figures of them. What was that? Did you do that, Stevenson?
0: No. Keep them over there by the door of the hut.
7: That laugh is not in Stevenson's repertoire of impersonation, Montresor.
6: Stevenson, what in thunder is this? You see anybody?
7: I'll answer for him, Montresor. He can't see me any more than you can.
6: Well, who are you?
7: I am the Shadow.
6: Shadow? Oh, yes, I've heard of you.
7: Quite an elaborate array of infinity-producing machinery you have here.
6: What do you mean? This is a simple portable broadcasting outfit. We're radio amateurs, that's all.
0: Yeah, sure, that's all.
7: Amateurs at radio, but professionals at crime.
6: I'm afraid you're making a mistake.
7: You're the one who's made the mistake, Montresor. You made the mistake of thinking you could drive Millicent Chapelfoot mad. Or at least make a believe of that.
6: This is ridiculous. I don't know what you're talking about.
7: Your denials don't interest me, Montresor. I'm only concerned with destroying your plan. Your control over Millicent. That gentle board and a fortune is at an end.
6: What's that? A couple of automobiles coming along East Drive.
7: The police, Montresor, coming for you and your impersonating confederate.
6: The police? Come on, take the number. Come on.
7: Run, Montresor, run to your doom.

0: Yeah. The old castle looks a lot different than it did the first time we came here, eh, Margot?
1: Hmm?
0: So glad those kids are getting married. She looks very lovely in that wedding gown, doesn't she?
1: Hmm.
0: Say, are you listening to me?
1: Yes. Yes, I was just thinking.
0: What about?
1: What would happen if you were ever married?
0: Now, Margot.
1: Well, don't be alarmed, Lamont. This is pure supposition. I was just thinking of you walking up the aisle just as Robert is now.
0: Yeah?
1: Ready to take the sacred vows that would endure for the rest of your life.
0: Yes, Mother.
1: And all of a sudden, somebody would shoot the best man, the minister would fall down poisoned, and the bridesmaid would be stabbed, and you'd be off again on another case that would bust up the whole darn thing.
2: 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Any similarity to persons living or dead is purely coincidental. 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
4: 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This is Neil saying, thanks for listening. Till then, have a great one.
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0: Good evening. This is Zoe. 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This evening's titles are Who's Who and A Brief Case of Trouble. 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
4: Hello, I'm Stan Martin. It's sad that many youngsters feel the only way they can make their mark on our town is with a destructive act or a smear of graffiti. One building on New York's Lower East Side stands apart from the others. Its walls are spotless inside and out. The youngsters who work and play there have earned the respect of the entire city, just as they've learned to respect themselves. I'm talking about the Boys Brotherhood Republic. The BBR has been helping underprivileged boys work their way out of the slums for almost 50 years. By giving them the responsibility of governing and policing themselves, the BBR helps create a set of values which guide its members all their lives. I know because I was a member from the time I was 6, and the BBR helped change my life. It's doing the same right now for hundreds of youngsters with no other place to turn but the streets. Help the BBR turn out solid citizens. Please send whatever financial support you can to the Boys Brotherhood Republic, 888 East 6th Street, New York, 10009. 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
6: Wow, the Salvation Army's into all that? 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
5: 1980 is the 100th anniversary of the Salvation Army in the United States.
6: Wow, that's some tradition.
5: If you need help with a problem or can help, call your local Salvation Army today.
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2: My name is James Markham. I am a playwright, and I live in a penthouse apartment high above Riverside Drive. When I was a young man, some years ago to be sure, I often heard from an aunt renowned in our family for her folk wisdom that all is not always as it appears to be. I am with you now to relate a series of events which will prove beyond any doubt that my aunt knew whereof she spoke. Mildred, is this clock correct?
8: Mr. Markham, you paid $3,000 for that antique clock when $3,000 was a lot of money. So, of course, it's not correct. It's 3 minutes off.
2: It's 9 o'clock?
8: That's right. And you've been pacing and waiting and asking me the time since 7, give or take 3 minutes. You want I should put the hors d'oeuvres back in the icebox?
2: Refrigerator, Mildred, not icebox.
8: None of us are getting any younger, Mr. Markham. And that's what they call it when I grew up. Your tie's straight. Stop fiddling with it. I'm leaving now.
2: When you go down, tell the doorman that I can't see her.
8: Huh? Who? Who are you waiting for? What's the big secret?
2: I mean, I can't see anyone tonight. I'm indisposed.
8: You're what? Sick? Mr. Markham, you're never sick. What's the deal? Are you up to something?
7: And that's just the beginning of our story.

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8: When last we spoke, I was being asked a series of questions. Continue, please.
9: Are you sick, Mr. Markham?
8: I said so, didn't I?
9: Well, I won't leave you then.
8: Yes, yes, go on. I'm all right.
9: You're sick and you're all right?
8: I just don't want to...
9: To see someone, yes. But why didn't you just say so? Why do you want to make up an excuse about being sick?
8: It's the only thing I could think of.
9: You, who write stories for a living?
8: I write plays.
9: Same difference.
8: No, plays are all talk, like me.
9: Have you been drinking?
8: No. Why?
9: Only sad drunks usually run themselves down like that.
8: Just give the doorman my message that I don't want to see anyone. Now, where's that novel, the book with the yellow and pink cover?
9: I put it on that shelf. You keep leaving it around.
8: I keep leaving it around because it's part of my work, maybe.
9: I'll get it.
8: No, I'm not here.
9: Why, Mr. Markham, I can see her through the peephole. Oh, nothing to be scared of. She's just a girl with a bicycle.
8: A what?
9: I swear she's got a bicycle with her.
10: Hi, I'm expected.
9: You may be, but not that bicycle with its muddy wheels.
10: You, Mr. Markham? You were expecting me, right?
8: I was and I wasn't.
10: Don't be mad because I'm late. I'm never on time.
9: You ride a bicycle in Manhattan?
10: I'm a wild bird who loves to fly.
9: You're a freewheeling turkey.
8: Standing there with your bicycle, you remind me of Ethel Barrymore.
10: Who?
8: Her entrance in The Corn is Green.
10: Oh.
8: Betty Davis did the role in the motion picture.
10: Didn't see it.
8: Katharine Hepburn on television. Am I hitting the correct level yet?
10: Where can I park my bike?
9: Leave it there in the hall. Good night, Mr. Markham. I hope you'll be feeling better soon.
10: You're not feeling well? I'm great with remedies. What's wrong?
8: Nothing.
10: Don't be bashful. I can't be embarrassed.
8: Please, I...
10: Oh, come on. Don't be like those women who are always hinting at some vague female complaint.
8: I just don't feel like myself, that's all.
10: Kind of achy and tired?
8: Yes, something like that.
10: A good rub down helps no matter what you got. How can you be sick with your coat on?
8: What?
10: Sitting around in your own apartment fully dressed, coat and tie and all? You can't be sick like that. Take off your coat and shirt, and I'll massage your back.
8: No, no, please.
10: Come on, let go of your coat. Okay, keep your shirt on, as they say. Lie down.
8: Really, this isn't what...
10: My hands are warm, and I promise not to tickle. There. How does that feel?
8: Well, stimulating.
10: Too hard?
8: I feel almost too healthy. Thank you, Tony. Your name is really Tony?
10: Yes, Tony, with an I.
8: What?
10: Tony, it's spelled T-O-N-I, not with a Y. That's a boy's name.
8: Tony with an I. How Tony?
10: I don't get you.
8: Tony, the kind of Tony that means high-toned, stylish.
10: Never heard of that. Must be an old-fashioned word.
8: I'm an old-fashioned person. Tony, I have a Tony.
10: You have a what?
8: A Tony. You don't know what a Tony Award is? It's given for outstanding work on the New York stage.
10: Oh, like in television, the Emmy.
8: You could say that.
10: I did say that.
8: You don't know what a Tony is, yet you want to write a play.
10: Maybe I want to write a play. What'd you think of it? My novel there, That Festive Summer? Isn't it an icky cover? Yellow and pink?
8: It's very good.
10: The cover?
8: The story. Well written.
10: Are you going to help me adapt it for the stage? If I decide to do it. This producer wants to put it on Broadway, and he says you write plays. That right?
8: Yes, I write plays. Did you think I got that Tony Award for being the best usher?
10: Okay, okay, you write plays. Let's face it, I'm ignorant. In the town where I was brought up, there weren't any stage plays.
8: Well, they did have books, didn't they? Such as in my library here.
10: Wow, you got a lot of them. Who are those guys on the wall? All those pictures?
8: Who are portraits of the great playwrights. Sophocles, Plautus, Marlowe, Jonson, Shakespeare.
10: Oh, yes, I recognize him. Who's that? Looks like an old vaudeville performer.
8: That's Molière, the greatest writer of French comedy. May I get you a drink?
10: What do you got?
8: Everything.
10: Anything.
8: Name your poison.
10: What?
8: That's another old expression.
10: I'm not used to a choice. Places I go, it's beer or cheap muscatel.
8: This 20-year-old scotch, just a bit younger than you are, is very good. Or, if you like, I'll break out a bottle of champagne.
10: Got diet soda?
8: No.
10: Some mineral water will be fine. You expecting someone else?
8: No.
10: What's all this food?
8: Hors d'oeuvre. For you.
10: I'm an honored guest, huh? I'll have some. Caviar? Liver pate? I hate this kind of junk.
8: Perhaps next time, if there is a next time, Mildred, my housekeeper, will send out for a pizza. Your novel has possibilities as a stage play. We might make it work.
10: I told the producer I'd think about it.
8: Doesn't the prospect of having a play on Broadway excite you?
10: Perhaps.
8: Well, if you say it like that, obviously it doesn't mean much, and you shouldn't get involved.
10: Involved? What's involved? You write a play, it's put on, so?
8: It's a long, laborious, frightening process, young lady. Perhaps you should stick to novels.
10: I don't know that I intend to do that either. I wrote a book. That doesn't make me a lifetime writer. I just wrote down a lot of personal stuff I wanted to get off my chest.
8: You could have told a bartender.
10: Don't make me out a dedicated author.
8: I'm not trying to make you anything. I'm trying to figure you out.
10: It's simple. My publisher wants a big stage and screen hit out of this first novel, so I'll be rich and happy, and I'll give him my second novel, in case I should write one. And the stage producer put me in touch with you. They wanted an experienced old pro to help me.
8: I really don't know if I have the time. So many other projects, and my social life is full. Parties, openings, club acts to catch, weekends in the country.
10: Well, I'll tell them that we met, and...
8: I didn't say no.
10: You don't seem overly enthused.
8: As with you. But we might work together and make something of that festive summer.
10: Okay, let's try it. See how it goes for a few days, at least. You'd better get to bed and get over whatever you got. I have a date with Al. It was for much earlier, but as I say, I'm never on time.
8: Tomorrow morning, we'll begin.
10: Tomorrow already? Well, okay. Get well.
8: I assure you I'll be in top shape. I couldn't take another of your massages.
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8: Our bargain was made. The question it posed was a simple one. Could a young and immature girl contribute anything worthwhile to a business arrangement with an older, wiser, more mature and creative person such as me? It occurred to me at the time that it made an interesting problem.
9: More call for Mr. Markham?
8: No.
9: My, aren't we grouchy today? No, the clock isn't correct. It's 3 minutes off, so it's exactly one.
8: She was supposed to
9: be here early in the morning. I know, but she's here now.
10: Good morning.
9: Good afternoon. I beat him to that.
10: Good morning, Mr. Markham. Ooh, it's colder in here than outside.
9: If there's nothing more, Mr. Markham, I'll be leaving.
8: Thank you, Mildred. See you tomorrow.
10: What's this?
8: Just some preliminary sketches of the first scenes.
10: Of the play? So many pages.
8: I just tossed them off during the night. I sometimes work all night.
10: I don't think I can do that.
8: Yes, I imagine. What with Al and all.
10: Al? Me and Al? What are you implying?
8: Don't get upset. I'm not going to lecture.
10: About what?
8: Well, you leave here late in the evening for a date with Al, and you come back the next afternoon wearing the very same clothes, and...
10: Ah, I see, Sherlock Holmes. You deduce that I haven't been back to my place all night.
8: It's none of my business.
10: Right. You must realize how we wild young people are. However, for your information, I may wear the same outfit for a week. Clean underwear, of course.
8: I won't speculate any more. If we are to work together, we will have to adjust our schedules to coincide.
10: I can work any time.
8: Fine. Now?
10: Now? I don't feel like it now.
8: Tony, the basic problem with the tone of the play is trying to reconcile the tragedy of the father with the commonplace comedy of young love.
10: Whoa, wait just 1 minute. Tragedy of the father? The old man isn't tragic. And that about being commonplace?
8: Oh, come, Tony. You can't really believe that this is such an unusual story of young love. It's the ordinary story of millions of girls.
10: Ordinary? This is different.
8: I don't understand your umbrage. I think you handled the situation admirably, subtly allowing the reader to enjoy the humorous aspects of young puppy love.
10: There was nothing subtly humorous about this puppy love.
8: You're joking. You mean you didn't intend it to be funny?
10: Funny?
8: Yes. Well, it's touching, of course, in a lightweight sort of way, but... My dear, you'll know the difference when a real love, a mature love, comes along.
10: You?
8: Me? Me? Surely you don't think that I mean that you and me...
10: When it comes to women, you can't trust any guy, no matter what his age. You bring me here, and always send the housekeeper away.
8: In the first place, young lady, it's presumptuous of you to think you're my type. Secondly, you have the gall to suggest that were I in the mood to indulge in a romantic interlude, I would have to resort to an elaborate procedure. I assure you, I have no monkey business in mind, just the business of playwriting.
10: Business?
8: Yes, a skillful craft. One must craft a play to appeal to an entire audience, not just moonstruck teenage girls. Why, it'll be difficult enough to try to surmount your title, That Festive Summer. I can just hear the soupy title song for the Beach Party movie version.
10: For your information, Beach Party movies were passé years ago, but then so were you.
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11: Hello, I'm Robert Merrill. 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Yes, good vision is something to sing about.
13: There'll be bluebirds over.
11: But today, a million people run the risk of losing that joy of seeing. 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Undetected cases of glaucoma contribute to the more than half of all blindness that is needless. Don't let your family's eyes become part of that statistic. 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
14: 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June is admissions day for New Hampshire and Virginia, admitted in 1788, Kentucky in 1792, Tennessee in 1796, Arkansas in 1836, and West Virginia in 1863 as our 35th state. The Continental Congress appointed a committee to draft the Declaration of Independence in June of 1776. In June of 1782, the design for the Great Seal of the United States was adopted by Congress. The U.S. Navy Yard at Portsmouth, New Hampshire, was purchased in June of 1800. The first course in flight instruction was started in June of 1925 at the U.S. Naval Academy. 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

0: It's me, Tony. I know, sweetie. I meant to be there. I know what time it is. It's 6 in the evening on the dot. So I'm 3 minutes off. No, I didn't call to argue. I just wanted to say I'm sorry I didn't meet you. You couldn't reach me at home because I'm not at home. Yes, up at his place. He's coming back, Al. I gotta go. Goodbye. Good evening.
1: And just how did you...
0: Mildred let me in before she left. You'll have to give me a key. Mildred said this is your haircut day.
1: I wasn't expecting you. Today or ever?
0: Never expect or don't expect anything of me. I read your outline for the play. It's not bad.
1: You're too kind.
0: But about that love scene...
1: It's difficult. It's a case of taking a stream of consciousness passage from the pages of a book and presenting it visually. It'll play.
0: It'll what?
1: It will play. That is, it will look and sound right with actors on the stage.
0: How does it go?
1: What's all there on the page?
0: Show me.
1: Well, the man enters and...
0: Come here on the sofa and show me.
1: What?
0: Come on. Now then.
1: He takes her by the shoulders.
0: Demonstrate.
1: And draws her to him. He looks into her eyes and says something about emeralds. I can't recall, and I can't read the page without my glasses.
0: Her eyes aren't green, they're gray.
1: Well, you made the girl's eyes gray, but your own are green as emeralds. He draws her closer and says, I've changed since I met you. All for the better. Don't say anything. You can't imagine what it's done for me, having you come into my life. You walked through that door, fresh, young, pretty, no, beautiful, bringing life to me again. I'm not young, and I hate to think of trying to survive a rebuff from someone about whom I care so much. Love is not too strong a word.
0: Oh, my dear, darling man.
1: You see? I was right. Your young heroine could be seduced, not just strong-armed.
0: You were just acting. What are you trying to prove? Why did you want to make a fool out of me?
1: Well, it was just a dramatic exercise. I mean, I didn't think of it that way.
0: You wanted to teach me a lesson, to humiliate me. And you did. I'd better go.
1: Please don't.
0: What's really deeply disappointing, hurtful, painful, is that I didn't expect anything so cruel from you. You, of all people, so kind, so considerate, such a gentleman.
1: Well, I... Please. I'm sorry.
0: The stupid part is that there isn't anything far-fetched about it. Why wouldn't a country clod like me be flattered to have a distinguished writer who is also distinguished looking show an interest in her? Seduced? You wouldn't have even had to say, baby, love me. All you'd have to do was snap your fingers.
1: Darling.
0: Get lost.
1: What?
0: I hope you don't get a wink of sleep tonight. Thinking about it.
1: This charade. Damn, the master outwitted at his own game. I wonder how loudly I'd have to snap my fingers.
0: I'm exhausted. I can't keep working on and on like this.
1: You young people, learn not to burn the candle at both ends. Live moderately as I do. Never been sick a day in my life.
0: Let's take a break.
1: You want some coffee or a soda?
0: When I say break, I mean let's break out of here. We do nothing but stay here and work. We never go out for a walk or to an art gallery or out to lunch. I've come to the conclusion, Mr. James Markham, that you don't want to be seen with me.
1: What are you babbling about?
0: I'm serious. You think I'm a gutter snipe. You'd be ashamed to be seen in public with me, to have your friends know you're working with me.
1: Now, to show you how ridiculous that is, I'll tell you what. I'll give a party and introduce you to everybody. There'll be celebrities, entertainers, writers, some of the finest minds around.
0: No, don't do that. I'd have nothing to say to them.
1: You'll be there to listen.
0: But
1: you can't have it both ways. First complaining I don't introduce you to my friends, and then complaining that you'd be out of your element so you don't want to meet my friends. This weekend, a party. Why did you insult that European diplomat?
0: I never saw a real-life person with a monocle before, and I told
1: him... But you'd only seen one on a dummy, Charlie McCarthy. Save that line for your second novel.
0: You out of catsup?
1: I could not be out of catsup because I never have any.
0: What are you, a food freak?
1: What would you use catsup on? Not that beef stroganoff.
0: I'll see what you have in the kitchen to cover the taste.
2: James!
1: Margaret, darling, how are you? Nice of you to come.
2: Oh, I always come to the parties the distinguished Mr. Markham gives. Doesn't happen often these days. What's the occasion?
1: I just wanted to introduce someone.
2: Then it's true. You and...
1: Oh, no. No, Margaret.
2: After all the tempting offers you've had from a variety of women and turned down, graciously, of course, is that the pretty little thing?
1: Well, yes, that's Tony.
2: Ah, how quaint. You don't usually see denim cutoffs at a dinner party. Introduce us, James.
1: Tony, I want you to meet Margaret Mason.
2: How do you do? Hello. Aren't you going to say something flattering? That you like my work? What do you do?
1: Tony, Margaret has been a star of stage and screen for longer than you've been alive.
0: Oh, sorry, Miss Mason. Are you one of Jim's old flames?
2: Neither. Neither flame nor old. And I've never heard anyone call James Markham Jim, not even his mother.
1: I must circulate. Tony, mind your manners.
2: Why do you dislike me, Tony?
0: I don't know you well enough to dislike you.
2: Resent me, then. Unfortunately, I'm not any sort of rival to you for James Markham.
0: I'm not in competition for James Markham. But I guess I'm greedy. I want him all to myself while we're working on this play.
2: Oh, you have him all to yourself. He doesn't do anything but write.
0: He told me about his busy schedule, parties, openings, weekends in the country.
2: What nonsense. I haven't seen him at a party for years. He hasn't been out since his wife died and his plays began to bomb. So you have him, little one. I should resent you.
0: You like him? Or beyond?
2: He has many lovable qualities, several of which only a woman of my age can appreciate.
0: He admires you. Why aren't you two together?
2: If I knew that, young one, we'd be together.
1: Why don't you try to get along? Be gracious in your ignorance. I told you not to talk, but to listen.
0: You aren't listening. If you did, you'd hear that most of these celebrities talk just like ordinary people ordinarily do at parties. Surface talk.
1: All right. Sneer at my parties and my acquaintances. How about those in your social circle?
0: What?
1: You give a party. Let me in on the wild and wonderful doings and the productive ideas of your bohemian world.
0: But I'm
1: challenging you.
0: Okay. Okay, you're on. Jim, are you trying to embarrass me? Evening clothes?
1: That's what I wear when I go out in the evening. Evening clothes.
0: You look like
1: a penguin. Isn't that the cliche? Would you rather I wore a toga or a pink caftan like that man over there? I would wager by and by that he's a bookkeeper or a store clerk in daylight hours.
0: Well, yes, he is.
1: But no phony like my high-toned friend, right?
0: I can't hear you.
1: Yes, that ghastly music.
0: It's very today.
1: And I am very yesterday, as you keep pointing out. Where's Al?
0: Who?
1: Who? Al. Your Al. Where is he?
3: It's just what I was going to ask, Tony. I couldn't help overhearing. Where's Al?
4: Hello, Pete. Goodbye, Pete.
3: Hey, you didn't invite Al.
4: He's probably strung out someplace. Big night.
3: Al?
4: So long, Pete.
3: Okay, okay. You didn't invite Al. But you bring on this old goat?
4: Pay no attention.
1: To what? To the fact that your friends are as narrow-minded as mine.
4: What do you mean?
1: My acquaintances at that shallow cocktail party thought I was a dirty old man robbing the cradle and that you have a father complex. Your friends feel the same way with the additional innuendo that you're being unfaithful to good old Al, the mystery lover. To answer your question, my dear, your friends are no better or worse than mine.
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9: Cicely Tyson again, and here's the concluding act of our story.
1: Yes, who is it?
10: Al.
1: Who? Al?
10: Yes.
1: Wait a moment. You're not Al.
10: Yes, I am.
1: No, I can see you through the peephole. You don't have a beard, and you're wearing a suit, a nice suit.
10: Yes, but I'm still Al.
1: No, you're a salesman.
10: That's true, Mr. Markham. I sell stocks and bonds, but I'm still Al.
1: The Al she talks about?
10: I guess so.
11: Now, what is all this, Mr. Markham, about a beard and a suit? Why should I have one and not the other, or whatever?
1: If you are the Al that Tony speaks of, I expected you to have a beard and perhaps shaggy shoulder-length hair and be wearing a black leather jacket. You'd weigh 260 pounds, have a hangover from liquor, or worse, be jealous I even looked at her and be able to throw her over your shoulder to carry her off like a caveman.
11: Me?
1: Instead, you're a presentable young business type. You're here to sell me stocks and bonds?
11: No, no, a personal matter.
1: Ah. Drink?
11: Yes, thanks. If you don't mind sharing it, I'll have some of that sherry.
1: You have much better taste in liquids than your friend, Tony.
11: Oh, no, Tony taught me all I know about rare and expensive wines. She's an expert.
1: Tony? Cheap Muscatel, Tony? Here.
11: Thanks.
1: Cheers.
11: Cheers.
1: This Tony can't be that Tony, so you must be mistaking me for someone else.
11: No, you're James Markham, the famous playwright. For a long time, Tony has talked of nobody else.
1: Now I know you're mistaken. Tony never heard of me before. Some producer suggested we collaborate, and that was only recently.
11: No, you're mistaken. Tony picked you out to work with her. For years, she's admired your work. Quote, the best of modern playwrights, unquote.
1: My Tony hasn't read or seen two plays in her life. Why, she didn't know any one of these playwrights on the wall there, except Shakespeare, which any grade school pupil knows. Sophocles, Marlowe, Moliere, the prince of French comedy. She thought he was an old-time vaudeville performer.
11: Molière? Are you kidding? In college, Tony did her master's thesis on Molière. In French.
1: She what?
11: You didn't see through her. You, a student of people. I suppose she wants you to believe she's a natural, untutored prodigy. She admires you, Mr. Markham, because of what you've achieved in the world of writing.
1: Tony doesn't care about writing.
11: Oh, about as much as she doesn't care about breathing. What Tony really wants and needs is a secure nest with no hassles where she can be free to write.
1: That wild bird in a secure nest? Can't you provide that nest?
11: Yes. So could you. But you have no right to her, Mr. Markham. You've had your life. Let Tony and me have ours. Think what's good for her and her long-range happiness.
0: What's the book, Jim?
1: Collected plays of Molière, the vaudeville performer there on the wall. Producers asked me to do a modernized version of one of his plays. It's an early work titled Les Femmes Savantes. I know femme means women or ladies. I guess Savant must be a family name.
0: It's not one of his early works, and the title translates The Learned Ladies. Uh-oh. It's so early in the morning, I wasn't thinking.
1: Yes, my wild, untutored songbird. Al told me of your excellent upbringing. You deceived me about Al, too. You led me to believe that he was a wild-eyed savage taking his pleasure where he could grab it. And he's a respectable young man who wants to marry you. Which seems an honorable intention. Marriage seems to be in again these days.
0: I'm not everybody. I'm me. I don't want to be like everybody else. I want to be different.
1: Look, the reason I seem to be interfering in your life...
0: Seem to be?
1: ...is because I like you very much. I care too much about you to have you...
0: You care? No way. You care for me as a source for a play.
1: Wrong. Tony, if you don't stop this posturing, you'll become what you want everyone to think you are. You act cheap, you talk cheap. The thing you do well is write. You're incredibly talented in that, but you're still a child in temperament. And you'll dissipate that talent unless you learn discipline.
0: Speaking of posturing, how about you?
1: Me?
0: Yeah. First you lie to me about your social life. You don't have one. Then you act so nonchalant about whether you'll work on this play or not, when the truth is you're dying to write another hit. You want it so bad you can taste it.
1: Is there no end to your vulgar expressions?
0: Under all that formal, gentlemanly veneer is just one thing, pure naked ambition.
1: It's true. I do concentrate on writing. One can't expend energy in every direction and still accomplish anything.
0: At your age, you mean?
1: Touché.
0: Well, you're always twitting me about my youth.
1: The difference is you have a chance of getting over youth.
0: Where's my coat?
1: Draped over the desk where you threw it.
0: I won't be back.
1: I'll send you a gift.
0: You don't have to send me anything.
1: A farewell gift. When I get to the end, I'll send you my completed draft of the play.
0: But...
1: Do with it as you will. Use it as shelf paper or to start a fire in the hearth. I give it to you.
0: Hurry up, Al. Finish those pages. I want to read them.
11: I can't hurry too fast.
0: You're studying Jim's script like it was a financial sheet.
11: I want to make sure I gather the significance of this.
0: It's just a draft of a play.
11: He's got things in here that aren't in your novel.
0: Such as?
11: Such as he has the father contemplating suicide.
0: You're joking.
11: No. And it's written with great conviction.
0: Lord, oh no.
11: You told me how Mr. Markham identified with the father in the book, and like he was attempting to be a father figure to you.
0: Who could that be at this time of night? Hello?
12: Hello, Tony?
0: Yes, who's this?
12: Margaret Mason, the old actress, remember?
0: Sure. What is it?
12: I've been trying for hours to get James on the phone. No answer.
0: I know he's in his apartment.
12: Well, then why wouldn't he answer? What could be wrong?
0: Look, Miss Mason, I don't want to alarm you, but I think something serious is going on.
12: What?
0: No time to explain. If you want, meet me and Al at Jim's apartment as soon as you can make it.
12: Mm-hmm.
11: what he wrote in the play about suicide, that he'd try something like that in real life.
2: Suicide? Suicide? What are you saying? James!
0: Al, just get the door open. Jim! Jim!
2: James, are you in there?
0: I'd better use my key.
11: Ah, good. He didn't put the chain on.
0: I hear something.
2: What? What is it?
11: Oh, it sounded like a shot.
2: Well, then you're right. He shot himself.
0: Oh, hurry!
13: What is it? What's all the noise? Who's there?
0: Oh, Jim.
11: He looks all right. Sort of.
2: Thank goodness you missed.
13: Missed what?
0: That shot we heard.
13: Shot? What shot? Is someone shooting?
11: That bang.
13: Oh, that. I just uncorked another bottle of champagne. Pop.
2: Leave it to James Markham to commit suicide by drinking himself to death with the best French wine.
13: What are you all doing here? I'm not expecting guests. No guests come to see me. Is my tie straight?
11: You're not wearing a tie, sir.
0: I'll make you some coffee.
13: No, you don't. I've invested too much time and expensive champagne to get to my present state of fogginess for you to try to clear my head with that molasses-like brew of yours.
11: I'm amazed.

0: I would never commit suicide.
1: What are you talking about, Tony?
0: You know what I'm talking about. That scene concerning the father.
1: Oh, yes, I remember it vaguely.
0: Not vaguely. You made that man contemplate suicide so vividly. There's nothing like that in my novel.
1: All the implications are there. The old man is, well, an old man. He feels useless, unwanted.
2: James, how could you identify with that?
1: No, Margaret.
0: You felt like my father? Well, my father wasn't like that at all. And I didn't say he was. And you aren't like that either. You've tried to make it tragic again. We went all through that once. Tragic.
1: You're so implausibly young in your outlook.
0: Young?
3: I must agree with her, Mr. Markham. Being old doesn't mean one has exclusive rights to problems.
0: Old or young, life can be cruddy. And life can be wonderful. And I'm here to help you make a marvelous play out of this. We're going to do some daring things. We're going to risk and reach.
1: Really? You and me? You're returning.
0: It'll give us both something to live for. That dark, gloomy, suicidal stuff is no place in that festive summer. And about that carnival scene...
1: We aren't going to discuss work now.
0: You're the one who's always saying we should get down to work. Well, we're going to work, and we'll work till we get it right.
3: Tony, it's almost sunrise.
0: Well, if nobody will let us work, let's go out for some supper or breakfast.
1: Marvelous idea. Capital. Some of those little greasy spoon cafes are still open.
2: You, James, you go out.
0: We'll show him some people and life.
3: Let's go. I have to be at work in a few hours.
0: Oh, come over here on your lunch hour and pick me up.
3: Okay.
2: How romantic.
1: Well, Margaret... Since the young'uns will be abandoning me this afternoon, how about you and I?
2: I don't know what you have in mind, James, you attractive old devil. But fine. It's a date.
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0: 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Klepper, produced and directed by Elliot Lewis. Your hostess was Cicely Tyson. Our stars were Fletcher Markle and Noel North. Featured in the cast were Helen Martin, Mary Jane Croft, Lou Horn, and Stanley Director. The music for Sears Radio Theater was composed and conducted by Nelson Riddle. This is Art Gilmore speaking. 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

0: 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I have a score to settle.
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3: Like the wind, we feel its effect, but we cannot see it. It touches each and every one of us without exception. Young or old, rich or poor, black or white, it's something we all have in common. Tension. When we are unable to cope with tension, it can turn against us. It can make us fail at our jobs, fail our families, and most important, fail ourselves. Learning to cope with tension is a never-ending process, one that begins at birth and continues to the end of life. It's one of the keys to happiness and good mental health in our time. This is Cliff Robertson. There are few of us who wouldn't welcome solid advice from a good friend on how to deal more effectively with our tensions. That friend can be your mental health association. Contact them for a copy of their pamphlet, How to Deal with Your Tensions.
4: This is Howard Duff. There used to be an intriguing phrase floating around, the American expatriate. In simple terms, it meant an American who had chosen for one reason or another to leave his native country. There were some famous ones who were destined for greatness, whatever their surroundings. The names Hemingway, Paul Robeson, Gertrude Stein come easily to mind. But there were many thousands of others who never made any kind of way in the world. They're still around, those sometimes unfortunate Americans who won't or can't come home. Without a country, without any secure means of livelihood, without what the bureaucrats today call documentation, which means they haven't got them on their computers yet, how do they manage to live? Believe me, it's not easy. Peter Brent is one of those faceless people. Age 27. Occupation, expatriate. Some people might even call him a beach bum. He wants to get home from Burma so badly it hurts. But going home costs money. And so he's ready to lay his life on the line for a stake of a couple of thousand dollars. He's not a particularly brave man, but he is desperate. He knows he might have to dodge bullets to get that money. He knows he might even get killed because he's elected to play a very dangerous game with a bunch of angry, volatile, and quite irrational guerrillas. And that's only the beginning of our story.

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6: We're in Burma, a republic of Southeast Asia. It's a beautiful country, filled with very beautiful people. But the beauty is getting to be rather deceptive these days. There's a powerful guerrilla movement there now. And there's one thing you have to know about guerrillas. Don't ever tangle with them. They're rough.
7: Peter, the woman just come in at the bar. And she asked me, where can I find Peter Brent? What do you want I tell her, huh?
8: Hey, that's a very nice looking addition to this, this swinging little village. You know who she is?
7: No, I never see her before.
8: Well, tell her I'm here. What have I got to hide?
7: Very funny, Peter. I like that one. You got There's Mr. Brent over in the corner, beautiful lady, all by himself. I'm real lonely.
9: Well, we should do something about that, shouldn't we? It's a terrible thing, loneliness. Thank you, bartender.
7: No bartender, beautiful lady. I own this gym parlors. Very good parlors.
9: Mr. Brent?
8: Yes, I'm Peter Brent. What can I do for you, Miss...
9: Blair. Betty Blair, how do you do?
8: Care to join me in a drink?
9: Yes, thank you. Vodka and tonic.
8: Assam, a vodka tonic and another beer.
10: You're bad, Peter.
9: They tell me you run your boat up and down the coast here for hire. I'd like to make a trip down to Pongu tonight.
8: Pongu, Miss Blair, is not as scenic as it used to be. I know lots of far better places to visit.
9: Well, I'm sure you do, but I want to go to Pongu, Mr. Brent.
8: Pity. That area, you see, is firmly in the hands of the guerrillas now. I don't make that run anymore.
9: Oh, really? Well, now, I heard you did. At nighttime, they tell me, running without lights.
7: One vodka tonic, very strong. One beer.
9: Thank you.
8: Thanks, Assam. You must have been talking to some very interesting people, Miss Blair.
9: Yes. I'm very interesting people myself.
8: I noticed. But it just isn't safe down there anymore.
9: I have $2,000 for you if you'll take me down the coast to Pongu, escort me through the lines of your guerrilla friends, and bring me back again when I've done what I have to do.
8: Couple of points. First of all, the guerrillas are not my friends. Frankly, I don't give a damn whether they win or lose.
9: Really? For the last 3 weeks, you've been delivering packages to them. Packages of currency. And that makes them your friends. It means that you can move around there safely, something which very few other people can do.
8: You're very well informed, aren't you?
9: Mm-hmm. I make it my business to be well informed.
8: Well, there's something you obviously don't know, and that is that the guerrillas don't have friends. They just have people who can be useful to them.
9: Like you?
8: Okay. A guy came to me a couple of times and said, take this package down to Colonel Salim. Here's $100. That's what I've been doing. And it doesn't make me anything more than a messenger boy trying to earn a buck. Now, what do you have to do down there?
9: Oh, I just pick up a briefcase that got left behind there.
8: By whom?
9: By me. I was in the village of Pongu last night when the guerrillas attacked it. They beat down the door of the house I was staying in, and I jumped out a back window and ran down to the beach where I had a motorboat hidden. I got away by the skin of my teeth, but I lost everything, even my purse. I didn't mind too much about my passport or papers, money, because those can all be replaced. But I also had a briefcase filled with... Are we in business?
8: I really need that $2,000, Miss Blair.
9: Well, it was a briefcase containing a lot of very compromising papers. And it's safely hidden just outside the village, but I must get it back. I'm very committed to my work, Mr. Brent.
8: Committed? Very old-fashioned word.
9: Perhaps.
8: Last time I heard it was when they committed my Uncle Charlie. I think you'd better tell me what your work is.
9: I'm an agent of the United States government, Mr. Brent. And that's all I can tell you.
8: I hate everything about it.
9: Then let me appeal to your sense of patriotism.
8: No. You'll cut more ice if you just keep saying over and over, $2,000, $2,000. It means a ticket home.
9: Well, then?
8: Hey, you said you'd lost all your money.
9: I also said those things are easy to replace.
8: I have a feeling I should get my head examined, but... Okay. My boat. Tonight. 9 o'clock. It's moored at the wharf. The only sloop there.
9: Yes, I know that. And I can't tell you how pleased I am that your inherent American sense of duty has come to my rescue. Just when I really need help.
8: We might run into an awful lot of trouble, of course. Are you up to it?
9: Oh, I've seen trouble before. Probably more than you'll ever see in your lifetime. Yes, I'm up to it.
8: It might be all plain sailing, but then again, it might not. Can I get paid up front?
9: I'll bring the money with me.
8: Good. With $2,000, I can really live it up. And I'd like to remember the last couple of days of my life for as long as I live.
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6: Peter Brandt isn't really naive. It's just that he's broke and desperate and, well, perhaps understandably impressed by a very beautiful woman. And if a woman's going to play games with a man, good looks come in mighty handy.
9: That's the boat there. And he's not going to like it one bit that I'm not alone.
7: Well, that's just too bad, isn't it? Tell him I'm your boss or something, hmm?
9: Mr. Brent, are you there?
8: I'm here. Good evening, Miss Blair. Oh, you didn't tell me you'd have company.
9: My boss, Peter Brent, Carl Richter.
7: And I promise, Mr. Brent, that I won't get in your way.
8: I was hoping I might inject a little romance into this escapade. Oh, well. And I don't want to sound like an unprincipled hireling, but did you bring the money?
7: Yeah, here. Another of your little packages of currency. Only this time, it is all yours. And we decided on a bonus of another 1,000 when the job is done.
8: I'm getting to like you more and more, Mr. Richter.
9: Largely because there's just no one else who can help us. We feel that the guerrillas might trust you.
8: They don't trust anybody.
9: But it means they won't be quite so quick on the trigger, perhaps.
8: You know the man in charge down there? His name is Colonel Salin.
9: No. Can we go right away?
8: Sure. My engine seems to be in working order again. All we have to do is cast off and move out where I can run up some sail.
9: More about this Colonel Salin.
8: He's a very rough man. If we run into him, and I hope we don't, he'll want to see what's in that briefcase before he lets you out with it, if he ever does.
7: No, I can't allow that.
9: Peter, we were hoping that we could pick it up without anyone knowing about it.
8: But if we're found, what excuse do we have for being there? Have you thought about that?
9: Well, I was hoping, too, that you'd be able to find one. $2,000 ought to pay for more than just the hire of a boat.
8: Okay, I'll figure something out. Time to hoist a little sail. Now then, there's a little problem been worrying me. You said they broke into your room. That means they know who you are.
9: Oh, no. No. They don't even know I exist. They were looking for government soldiers. There were several of them in the village.
8: Well, then you really didn't have to run, did you? I mean, crashing through the window in your baby doll pajamas. Or do you sleep in the raw like I do?
9: There was a lot of shooting, and I was frightened. And I was not in my pajamas. I hadn't gone to bed yet.
8: Huh. It was great to know that even you can be sensibly scared when you have to be. Okay, I can cut the motor now. You want to tell me what it was you were doing down there in the first place? I mean, Pon Gu isn't exactly a tourist resort these days, even for spies.
9: I don't think you have to know about that. It has nothing to do...
7: The United States government likes to keep an eye on these rebel movements, Mr. Brent. The assignment was merely to sound out the local people.
8: I thought Congress had put a stop to all that kind of jazz.
7: Well, I'm quite sure they believe that to be true. It allows them a sense of virtue, so it would be churlish of us, wouldn't it, to disillusion them.
8: Would you like to tell me the name of the outfit you belong to?
7: Not really. And you sound very suspicious, Peter. There's no reason for it, I assure you.
8: I just have this crazy feeling, a very persistent feeling that somehow, just maybe, I'm being suckered.
7: Well, don't worry about it. It's in a very worthy cause.

0: Colonel Salim.
1: Over here, Avo.
0: There's a boat out there, Colonel, running with no lights. He headed this way.
1: Where?
0: There, to the left.
1: Yes. Isn't that Brent's boat?
0: I believe it is.
1: Well, that young man's got more guts than I gave him credit for.
0: He's American. They're very rash people.
1: He dares to come back after what he did?
0: Why don't I turn a heavy machine gun on him? I can cut that boat to ribbons with a heavy machine gun.
1: No. I want to get my hands on him alive. I have a score to settle.
0: But what is he doing here? I can't believe it. He must know he never leave here alive. He's not that stupid.
1: I'll tell you what he's doing here. He's got a girl, lives in a hut a couple of miles down the beach. And that is where he is headed, without a doubt. Take a patrol down there, Abo. Pick him up and bring him to me.
0: Okay, Curry. You want him all in one piece, of course.
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0: How much further?
1: We're nearly there. See any signs of life on shore?
2: No. No, but it's very dark there.
1: You wouldn't be scared, would you?
2: No.
1: Well, you should be. As scared as I am. The village is a little way down the beach, but I'm going to land right here. There's a creek where I can hide the boat. And there's a fisherman's hut there. A harmless old man. He's got a daughter. A very pretty little thing.
0: Friendly?
1: That's one way of putting it. I'm really very fond of her. Maybe I'll even marry her one day.
2: How can she help us?
1: I don't know. But it might well be there's not a gorilla within a couple of miles of us. She'll know about that. Okay. I'm taking us in. Okay. Shh. Very quiet now. And you've got to get your feet wet. Close behind me. And no noise. Keep your eyes and ears open. That's the hut. Wait here. I'll be just a moment.

0: Peter!
1: Fila. Oh, good to see you again. Are you alone?
0: Just my father. Like always, when you come, I send him to bed. Come in. It's too long I don't see you.
1: Wait. The gorillas. Are there any of them around here?
0: What gorillas? All day I don't see no gorillas. Yesterday, yes, they shoot up the village a little bit. But today, maybe they go away. I don't know. I don't care.
1: Oh, that's great. I got two friends with me. Can we come in and talk for a while?
0: Oh, you mean you don't come just to see me?
1: There's a job I have to do, Fila. It won't take very long. After, we'll have some time together again. Maybe you'd even like to come back with me and spend 2 or 3 days on the boat?
0: Oh, yes. I like so much.
1: Ah, then it's a deal. I want you to be happy, Fila.
0: When I am with you, I'm very happy.
1: We'll just stay for a while. Find out what's happening in the village.
0: It's very pretty, the girl. You like?
1: As a matter of fact, she's a pain in the neck.
2: Is it all right, Peter?
1: We got lucky. It seems there are no gorillas anywhere near us. This is my girl, Fila. Betty, Carl.
3: Hi.
4: Hello, Fila.
1: We'll stay here for a very short while. Pick up the local news of the gorillas, do what we have to do, and then we get out of here as fast as we can. I don't want to...
2: Oh, dear God.
4: No gorillas anywhere near us, he says. Well, Demeter Brand, you don't like us no more.
1: You know better than that, Abbo. I'm your friend.
4: Oh, good. That's very nice. Now, you and your friends come with us, huh? Colonel Salim wants to see you.
2: Peter, they don't look very happy to see us.
1: Don't worry. I have absolutely nothing to fear from Colonel Salim. He's a friend, too.
4: He is, huh? Well, you're going to find out about that, Brad.
5: There seems to be a difference of opinion about whether our hero Peter Brent should consider Colonel Salim as a friend. And in the remote community of Pongu on the seacoast of Burma, the difference between friends and enemies is not unlike the difference between life and death. Peter Brent, along with the mysterious Betty Blair and her friend Carl Richter, are about to have a demonstration of that difference.
6: I don't know your name, Captain.
4: You don't have to keep moving.
6: But was it necessary to tie our hands like this, huh?
2: We're not likely to run, you know. Not in the face of half a dozen guns.
1: His name is Abbo, Captain Abbo. Yeah. And talking to him is like talking to a brick wall.
4: Stop! Come! The prisoners, Colonel Salim.
7: Bring them in. Brent, I am very surprised to see you here. And I cannot tell you how happy it makes me. I make it a point of honor always to pay my debts in full.
1: Well, that's very laudable, Colonel, but would you tell me what this is all about?
7: You have a lot of embarrassing questions to answer, Brent. And believe me, you will answer them.
1: Well, of course. I have nothing to hide.
7: First of all, I want to know about that last delivery.
1: I don't follow you. What about it?
7: No! What the... What
1: was that for?
7: No!
1: Hey, cut it out!
7: Just to teach you, don't play games with me. What happened to the money?
1: What do you mean, what happened to the money? Are you crazy? I handed it over to Captain Abbo here, the same as always. If you didn't get it, it means that he stole it, and I wouldn't put it past him. Do you mind if I get up?
7: Do that. I might want to knock you down again.
1: But 12 days ago, I handed Captain Abbo the package just the same as I did six times before.
7: A package of 10,000 counterfeit dollars.
1: counter? What are you talking about?
7: Counterfeit dollars.
1: That's impossible.
7: Not even good counterfeit. And I passed it all on to my supplier in exchange for guns. You know who my supplier is?
1: How should I know? All I know is that once in a while this guy comes to me with a package and says, here's $100 to deliver this to Colonel Salim. And that's what I do. I deliver a package. How should I know what's in it or even care? Outside of this 10,000 square miles of stinking jungle, nobody cares about you or your crummy revolution.
7: My supplier is General Chin Tzu Hei of the Nationalist Armies up in the mountains. He delivered the guns I had ordered. I paid him with the currency you brought me. And a few days later, he sent it all back to me with an escort of 400 of his troops. They took all those weapons back again. How can I fight a revolution without guns? Will you tell me that?
1: No, will you cut that out? I don't know anything about your damn currency. I delivered a package. It was sealed like always. I didn't open it. If someone cheated you, it was your finance man, not me.
7: Yes, of course. But you will have to explain that to General Chin Brent. And I even shudder to think what he will do to you. I lost face. And now perhaps I can recover it by giving him a present. You! Next question. What are you doing in the company of these two good-for-nothing people?
1: Well, now, that is a very easy question to answer. Though I don't know about that good-for-nothing gentleman. But Miss Blair hired my boat for $100 to come down here and try and recover something she lost.
7: Which was?
1: Her handbag. She's a tourist. And she got scared, understandably so, when your men took over the village last night. And she ran. Somewhere along the track, she dropped her handbag. That means she lost her passport, her credit cards, her driver's license, all that kind of stuff. You have to realize that an American abroad without all that documentation becomes a non-person. And we don't like that. So she figured it was worth $100 to come looking for it.
4: Miss Blair, a tourist? We know her better as Barry sucks.
7: Shut up, Abbo!
4: Yes, sir.
7: A very imaginative story, Brent. I do not believe a single word of it. Neither will General Chin, and he has far less patience than I have. Abbo.
4: Colonel.
7: Take our guests out and make them comfortable. A rope around their necks and around the trunk of a tree will secure them, I think. And send a runner to General Chin. Invite him to breakfast with me. Tell him I have a present for him. 3 presents as a token of my goodwill and esteem. One of them is a very beautiful young woman in whom he can find great pleasure. One of them is a non-entity, just another throat to cut. And the third is the man who robbed him of those $10,000.
2: Peter?
1: Yeah, I know. Colonel Salim's idea of comfort isn't easy to take. All these ropes.
2: Peter, do you know this General Chin?
1: I know of him. 25 years ago, the Nationalist Chinese had an army out here, a very big army. When the communists took over back home, they had no place to go, so they stayed. Today, they're bandits. They run the opium trade, the gun-smuggling trade, the trade in smuggled rubies.
2: Rubies?
1: Oh, it's a big business out here, smuggling rubies. From Mogok, mostly, up near Mandalay. Anything that moves illegally in this part of the world, it's under General Chin's protection. He's got 40 or 50,000 men now, all expatriates. He's got a nasty reputation.
2: And what will he do with us? Do you know?
1: Oh, I know what he'll do with you, all right. With Carl, who knows?
3: Yeah.
1: And with me, I don't even want to think about it.
6: And I don't like being referred to as a non-entity just so that I can have my throat cut. You got us into this mess, Brent. Now, you get us out of it.
1: Richter, I gotta tell you.
6: Yeah?
1: You are a number one... Shh. Listen. What is it? There's someone behind us.
6: Yeah, they'll come to cut our throats while we are tied.
1: Shh. Yeah.
0: Peter?
1: Fila.
0: Peter, you don't move now. I got knife. I cut you free. Don't move.
1: Oh, my. What a relief to breathe again.
6: Yeah.
0: Shh. You follow me now. We go to a safe place, far from here. Very quiet.

0: Peter. You did it.
1: No, Fela did it. Oh, Fela. Oh, I want to thank you. We all thank you.
2: You promise me, you tell me, 2-3 days with you on your boat?
1: Oh, Fela, 2 or 3 days? A lot more than that if you want.
2: You mean, you don't mean...
1: Oh, yes, that's exactly what I mean.
3: Yeah, well, let's give the romance a minute or two to run its course, and then we can... Can we go and pick up my briefcase?
1: Don't you think we pushed our luck far enough? Why don't we get ourselves down to the boat and get out of here while we can?
3: Not unless you want to throw away that bonus.
1: Oh, yes, the bonus. Okay. Let's see if we can push it just a little bit further.
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8: Howard Duff again. And here's the concluding act of A Briefcase of Trouble.
1: Well, there's the beach. Now which way?
0: Well, where's the village?
1: South of us, just behind the headland there.
0: Well, then we ought to move inland again. There's a track that runs east from the village, and a couple of hundred yards from the first of the huts, there's an old ruined temple. Very, very small one. Not much more than a heap of stones left.
1: Fela, you know it?
2: I know it, yes. It's the pagoda of Tapegu.
1: You know how to get to it without passing too close to the village?
2: Oh, yes. We go through jungle. It's not too far, I think.
3: What's not too far, you think, in your vocabulary?
2: Not too far. Everybody know what is not too far.
3: Well, let's rest up for a couple of minutes. My feet are killing me.
0: Oh, got to admit it. That's not a bad idea.
3: What's that?
1: Artillery, I'd say.
0: Artillery?
1: Yeah, 4 or 5 miles off by the sound of it. It's pretty well known that the government is getting ready for an offensive against the guerrillas. And I'd say that's what it is, starting up now. Good. It'll keep Colonel Saline occupied for a while with more important matters. Yes, that's what it is. I like it.
3: It won't drive the colonel down here to where we are?
1: Not Saline. He'll go to meet it. He's a very impetuous man. It's going to make it a lot easier for us.
0: Peter, will you tell me something, as among friends?
1: Sure.
0: Did you get Colonel Saline's $10,000?
1: No, I didn't.
3: I'll take a bet it was that shifty-eyed fellow Abo pulled a switch on his boss.
1: Nah, he wouldn't be able to replace it. Where would he find counterfeit dollars? Now, I'll tell you what must have happened. Saline's revolution is being financed by China, mainland China. But Saline's getting his guns from the old Chinese nationalist armies. Ah, the communists must have found a certain ironic pleasure in passing counterfeit currency to their old enemies. And if you ask me, it's a shame that General Qin found out so quickly. Let's be on our way.
2: There it is. The pagoda of Tapegu. It's beautiful, no? My father tell me It come from time of King Anuruddha. Is more than 900 years ago. They call it Dynasty of Temple Builders.
0: That's the one. In here. Come.
2: He's beautiful.
0: Yeah, it's behind this stone. There. There's the briefcase.
3: All right, let's get back to the boat.
1: Wait. Betty, I'd like to see what's inside it.
3: Papers, Brent. Compromising papers, as we told you.
1: I got this crazy feeling again that everything isn't quite as it should be.
3: Well, it's really none of your business, Mr. Brent.
1: Betty lost everything, she said, even her purse, so I'm not going to ask her. But do you have some sort of card, like they always show in the movies? A card that says you really are an agent of the United States government?
3: And what makes you think that I might be anything other than what I say I am?
1: Nothing I can put my finger on, just a feeling. Maybe it's because I really don't like you too much.
3: Well, you must be aware that bureaucrats don't strive too hard for public approbation, Mr. Brent.
1: I still want to see what's in that briefcase.
3: As you were told, Betty spent some time here sounding out local opinion. There are names there. Lists of people who favor, who do not favor the change in government that Colonel Salim is trying to effect. I regard that as privileged information. If they are to fall into the wrong hands...
1: In no way can I be regarded as the wrong hands.
3: I'm fast losing my patience, Mr. Brent.
1: I'm getting a bit uptight myself, Mr. Richter.
3: Oh, in heaven's name, man.
0: Peter, it's documents and nothing else. You have my word for it.
1: Then show me.
3: No.
1: You're very stubborn over a bunch of papers.
3: No, it's a matter of principle.
0: Peter, if you don't want to believe that it's merely papers, tell me what your fertile imagination is dreaming up.
1: I know damn well what's in your briefcase. Little packages of white powder wrapped in plastic. This area's prime industry. Heroin.
0: Peter, what an idiot you are. You're nice, but still an idiot. Come on. Let's get back to the boat and go home. This nonsense has gone far enough.
1: Not until I look into that briefcase. Oh. If I'm wrong, I'm going to apologize like you won't believe. But if I'm right, that stuff gets thrown all over the jungle floor. And let the ants go crazy. Believe me, I'm not a knight in shining armor and a white horse. I'm not even a moral sort of guy. But I'm not going to sit still... A gun? Oh-ho. That kind of alters things, doesn't it?
0: Yes, Peter, it's a gun. It's fortunate, isn't it, that they didn't search me back there. I always like to carry a little pistol in the top of my boot. Girl never knows when she might need it. Don't move, Peter. I know how to use it.
3: Don't threaten him, Betty. Kill him. Kill both of them.
0: No, I like him. He's kind of cute. He can't do us any harm. Can you handle the boat?
3: Well, of course I can.
2: Betty! Colonel Salim is right behind you.
0: What?
2: Ah! I got her. I'm holding her. Get the gun.
0: Let go of me, you savage.
1: I've got it. All right. Now, you just lie there, Carl Richter. You move an inch, I'm going to put a .22 slug right between your eyes. You too, Betty. I'm kind of nervous now. I'm not really responsible for my actions, so just lie still and feel it. Oh, thank you for that very imaginative diversion. I have to say it. It saved the day.
2: I am very bright sometimes, Peter.
0: Peter, Brent, if I live to be 100, I'll get you for this.
1: Yeah, Vila, open up that briefcase for me, will you?
2: Okay. Papers. Papers. More papers. More.
1: What is it?
2: Rubies. Rubies, Peter. Just look at them.
1: Rubies. I should have guessed.
2: 4, 7, 10, 12, 16, 19, 23, 27, Peter. You are a very rich man.
1: 27? Show me a handful. Yeah, careful now.
2: Look. It is beautiful.
1: Pigeon's blood rubies. The best there are. But I wouldn't expect these people to smuggle anything but the best. And it's not I'm a very rich man, Fila. It's we're very rich.
2: Oh, Peter.
1: And the problem now is, what do we do with these two?
2: You want to shoot them? It's okay with me.
1: No. Yeah, maybe we shouldn't do that.
2: Why? It's because she is pretty. I am more pretty.
1: Oh, Fila, I see nothing ahead for us but a life of confrontation. Well, maybe it'll be worth it. As a matter of fact, I'm convinced it'll be worth it. Betty, Carl, What you do now is you start walking. You find a boat in the village when it gets light. It'll take you to where you want to go. And Betty, if we should ever meet again, try to be friendly, would you? It might just be great.
3: And my rubies, Brent?
1: Your rubies? You mean my rubies, I think. Forget them, Carl. They disappeared. Come on, Fila. Let's you and me find out what lies beyond that blue horizon.
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0: 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Your host was Howard Duff. Our stars were Tommy Cook and Ann Burr. Featured in the cast were Ben Wright, Marvin Miller, Joan McCall, and Hans Conried. The music for Sears Radio Theater was composed and conducted by Nelson Riddle. This is Art Gilmore speaking. 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Mark Trella is Production Supervisor. And the recording engineers are Joe Wachter and Hal McDonald. The Elliott Lewis production of Sears Radio Theater is a presentation of CBI.
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8: 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New York City newspapers resumed publishing April 1st. A strike started more than 100 days earlier. Later in the year, the New York Daily Mirror ceased publishing, despite having the second largest circulation of U.S. dailies. This is Stan Martin. 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
9: 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This is Zoe saying thanks for listening. Till then, have a great one.
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0: Good evening. This is your hostess, Vinda Miatrix. 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Tonight's show's titles is as follows: The Big Step, The Monkey's Uncle, The Vital Statistic, and The Deep Shadow. This set of shows aired on the evenings of February 28th, March Sum, Gurteen, and 21, 1950. Now, sit back and relax as The Life of Riley brings you tonight's feature momentarily. 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
1: Get this and get it straight. Crime is a sucker's road, and those who travel it wind up in the gutter of the prison of the grave. This time, a friend with millions, a myopic chemist and a long-haired piano player, were thrown into panic because a brilliant young lady with a gun was taking a big step in the wrong direction. It happened like this.
2: From the pen of Raymond Chandler, outstanding author of crime fiction, comes his most famous character in The Adventures of Philip Marlowe.

0: Betty Cantor.
1: Oh.
0: I'm a waitress at the Shelton Cafe. I need your help, Mr. Marlowe. There's something you could do for me. You free to take a case?
1: Well, I'm free, depending on the case. What is it?
0: Well, today, this friend of mine, Shirley Vitello, comes into the restaurant where I work.
1: Yeah.
0: She takes her usual table, and while she's waiting for her order, she starts reading the paper.
1: Well, it's all quiet so far, Betty.
0: Yeah, but just when I'm bringing in the tomato juice, it happens. She sees something in the paper that scares her. Scares her bad.
1: What was it, Betty? Do you know?
0: I don't know. She mutters something, and then she runs out of the place. Her face was gray like ashes. Later, I got to worrying. I called her at home, then at the lab where she works. Even her husband's studio. No luck.
1: Now, wait a minute, Betty. I don't quite get the connection. You and Shirley Vitello, I mean.
0: Oh, I don't know. We're social. We're only chummy at the restaurant. She's been eating there for years.
1: Well, that's a basis for friendship.
0: Well, about 6 months ago, I was in bad trouble. And Shirley came through with $200 when it seemed like more money than I'd ever seen.
1: Yeah.
0: It kept me and my husband together. So, you see, she means a lot to me.
1: Yeah, I see what you mean. Well, look, Bet, what was this about a lab?
0: Well, Shirley's a technician. She works as an assistant to a chemist named Softman. Abraham Softman, out on Melrose someplace.
1: Mm-hmm. What about Shirley's husband? Do you know him?
0: Gilbert? Oh, yeah. He comes in with her a lot. He's a piano composer and a real nice guy.
1: Mm.
0: He lives for his work. He's unknown now, but he's a real genius,
1: oh,
0: Shirley
1: sure,
0: says.
1: Sure.
0: She'd do anything to keep him and his music going.
1: Yeah, well, tell me, this friend of yours saw something in a paper you said that scared her. Now, that's all you know, huh?
0: Yeah. And I want you to find out why and help her. Here's $50, Mr. Marlowe. That's what you charge, ain't it?
1: More or less, yeah. By the way, Mrs. Cantor, where's your ring?
0: I sometimes take it off when I'm working.
1: You do, huh?
0: Yeah.
1: Or perhaps when you hock it to raise $50. Look, Betty, I'm a careless guy. You better hold the money, huh?
0: Oh, but Mr. Marlowe...
1: Where do the Vitellos live?
0: But Mr. Marlowe...
1: We're in a hurry, Betty. Remember, where's the address?
0: Well, it's 3140 Veteran Avenue.
1: Mm-hmm.
0: And in case you want it, Gilbert's studio is Benedict Canyon 510. Thanks, Mr. Marlowe. And you call me at Empire 17087, huh?
1: Betty Cantor was gone. I got in my car and drove out to Veteran Avenue. You know, she was a pathetic little creature. And with a little effort, she could have that touch and glow look. Oh, well. 3140 was one of those small but neat houses that grow like mushrooms overnight on a post-war California landscape. And it was locked, dark, and quiet. I went around to the back and started on the windows. The third one opened when I tried it. I climbed in, turned on some lights, and made the grand tour, then entered in the den. The only indication that anyone had been there all day was a current issue of the L.A. Star crumpled in the wastebasket. I pulled it out and started through it. On page 5, I found the hole where a 2-column story had been clipped out. And then somebody was at the front door. I started toward it, but changed my mind at the sound of the key in the lock. And instead moved back into the den and watched. A head that belonged on a gopher wearing a battered fedora and inch-thick glasses above a fur-colored coat peeked in. Gave the place a myopic once-over and headed straight for the den. So I stepped out where he could see me.
2: I have never seen you before. What are you doing here?
1: You tell me first, Pop. I'm bigger than you are.
2: I'm Dr. Abraham Softman.
1: Softman? Oh, the chemist Shirley Vitello works for. Is that why you have the key?
2: Yes, she leaves unfinished. She leaves work here for me to pick up. It's a convenience for both of us. But now you... You can also explain, maybe?
1: Well, a friend thinks your assistant's in trouble. I'm trying to find out. The name's Marlowe.
2: Uh-huh. I suspected. Now I'm right.
1: What?
2: Shirley came to the laboratory late from lunch today and very much upset. She left again soon, right in the middle of our most important crimson test.
1: Your what?
2: Our crimson test.
1: Oh, yes.
2: Without one word to me, she left. Never does this happen before. In all the 5 years, she has been my loyal right hand.
1: Well, tell me, what's the nature of your research, Dr. Softman?
2: We are developing new commercial dyes. Oh, such a beautiful crimson we have now.
1: Really?
2: Shirley knows as much as I do about all of it.
1: Hmm.
2: Mr. Marlowe.
1: Hmm?
2: Was it you who opened the desk drawer there?
1: No. I didn't notice it till now. 2 boxes of .32 caliber ammunition. 9 shells gone from the top one.
2: She kept a gun there. I've seen it before. That's gone, too. What kind of trouble needs a gun, Mr. Marlowe?
1: Oh, I could think of a few. And they all say we better locate Shirley and soon. Now, look, Doc, I want to ask
2: just
1: you...

0: moment, please. Maybe you will know if this means anything. I found this under her work table after she left this afternoon. Is it maybe something?
1: I don't know. Let me see. Empty reservation envelope from Federal Airlines. L.A. to New York. Departure 11:35 tonight. Made out to Ruth Britton. Ruth Britton? Who's that?
0: Well, I don't know her, but she must be something to Shirley. Perhaps this Ruth Britton is the trouble.
1: Now, the airline number's here. Where's the phone?
0: It's out there in the other room. No. There on the stage.
1: Yeah, I got it. Hudson, July 610.
2: Good evening, Federal Airlines. Agent Frederick Stowe speaking.
1: Frederick, do you have a Ruth Britton listed on your 11:35 flight to New York?
2: Oh, just one moment now, sir. I'll check.
1: Oh, no.
2: Yes, we do.
1: Yeah, well, I've got to locate it. Do you have an address or a phone number there?
2: Oh, no, sir, I do not. And even if I did, I'm afraid I couldn't.
1: Look, Freddy boy, this is important. I need that information. Now, describe it to me. What does she look like?
2: Oh, dear, I'm afraid I can't. Oh. I must have sold the ticket. I'm the only agent on duty, but I just can't seem to think where I am.
1: Try, will you think?
2: I am. How do you expect me to remember 75 or 80 faces every day?
1: Now, listen,
2: Good heavens, don't you think I get confused?
1: Yes, I do.
2: Every time 9 or 10 jerks come in here at once, all wanting tickets at the same time.
1: Do
2: you think I have the right to...
1: Frederickson. Now, look, Doc. Now, look, do me a favor, will you?
0: What is it?
1: Stay right there and wait for Shirley. If she comes back, hold her. I'm going to look up her husband, Gilbert. First stop was a newsstand. I bought an L.A. Star, turned to page 5, and found that the missing story was on a man identified only as Deniker, who'd been hit by a taxi on Temple Street at 8 a.m. The only reason it rated 2 columns was that before he lapsed into unconsciousness, he told the ambulance crew from the Citizens Emergency Hospital that he knew he was going to die and wanted to clear his conscience by confessing a crime he'd committed. It ended with police standing by. I drove on into Benedict Canyon, wondering what kind of a bridge it was going to take to span the gap between a female chemist and a downtown traffic accident. I was still wondering when I got the number 510. All I could see of Gilbert Vitello's studio over the brush around it was something pseudo-Spanish that had been stuck onto a piece of vertical real estate by an optimist in the early 20s. A path had been opened from the driveway to the house, and as I walked to the door, the piano music from inside got louder, but not better. Even in a long-haired circle, that stuff needed a haircut.
3: Hey! Hey! Vitello, break it up a minute, will you? What's the meaning of this outburst? I'm working and I won't be interrupted. Who are you? What do you want anyway?
1: Take it easy, Mr. Vitello. My name is Marlowe. Betty Cantor sent me here because she's worried about your wife.
3: The waitress worried about Shirley. Why?
1: Well, she's in some kind of trouble. Have you seen her tonight?
3: No, not since this morning, but that's not unusual. I often work late. My music is very demanding. Now, what gives that waitress the idea that Shirley's in trouble?
1: Your wife's reaction to a newspaper story has scared the wits out of her. About a taxi hitting a man named Deniker mean anything to you?
3: Deniker? Shirley worked with a fellow by that name once, I believe, but why would that story frighten her?
1: Well, I was hoping you'd tell me. Do you have a gun?
3: A little .32 pistol at home. Why?
1: It's gone.
3: See here, what's this all about? Tell me. Tell me the truth and be quick about it.
1: Oh, shut up.
3: Answer my question.
1: All right. My wife was shocked by that item on Deniker. She isn't at home, she isn't at Soffman's lab, and hasn't been all afternoon. And what's more, she's got a gun. That's all I know, except for one thing. Who's Ruth Britton?
3: She's a friend of Shirley's from the East. She's been visiting relatives out here. Why?
1: Nothing. Maybe Shirley's got a plane reservation for her. That's all.
3: Mr. Marlowe, if that's all you have to offer, why don't you get out of here so I can go to work? I'm quite certain if Shirley were actually in trouble, she'd come to me for help. And incidentally, tell Betty Cantor to take some vitamins or something. She's becoming a meddlesome busybody.
1: You know, there was a quality about Gilbert Vitello that made me want to sock him on the temperament with the heavy end of his grand piano. When I started down the path to the driveway, I forgot about him. Because a pair of headlights slashed through the foliage like a giant scythe. I ran to where I could see and watch the girl in a brown suit get out of a sleek new Hudson and start toward the house. Then she saw me. She backed away, then threw me one scared look and darted into a side path like a jittery cottontail. I followed as fast as I could, but it was home ground to her, and in 20 yards I was outclassed. I lost her at the corner of a sagging shed and stopped to listen for her footsteps. I heard something else, but not in time to duck.
3: Oh! Marla. I heard the car come into the county.
1: Oh, shut up.
3: Who was it?
1: Well, surely she slugged me.
3: I don't believe it. You're lying.
1: Okay, I'm lying. What it's worth to you, diehard, your wife isn't kidding. She told me personally with a blunt instrument. Play that in E flat, Jack.

0: Mr. Marlowe, did you get something?
1: Lumps.
0: Oh, look at
1: that. How about you, Dr. Soffman?
0: No, nothing. Come in, come in.
1: Yeah.
0: No, no one has come here. You found out something?
1: Ever hear of a guy named Denneker, Doc?
0: Me? Hear of Morris Denneker? 5 times in the past 3 years, Morris Denneker in Chicago has beaten me by introducing a new dye substance or a new process just days ahead of me. Huh. 5 times this happened.
1: He's a dye chemist, too, huh?
0: A brilliant one. I admire him. But why do you
1: listen,
0: ask
1: this
0: me?
1: Is beginning to fit like a rubber glove.
0: Hmm?
1: Denneker's in a hospital right here in L.A. He may not live, and he wants to confess to a crime. Here, look.
0: What?
1: Now, read it yourself. When Shirley saw that story, it threw her into a panic. And now, it only figures one way. Your assistant has been selling your new developments with Denneker before you released them.
0: No, it is not true. Shirley would not do this thing, not to me.
1: Okay, Doc, we'll see. Now, look, why don't you go back to your lab and wait? I'm going to the hospital now and do some more fast addition. If it comes right, just don't forget you're a scientist, will you?
0: Oh, I would not forget. Now, you remember something, Mr. Marlowe. 2 plus 2 does not always make 4, especially when you are adding up human hearts.

0: In just a moment, the second act of Philip Marlowe. But first, Wednesday's Wonderful on CBS, with Dr. Christian, Groucho Marx, Bing Crosby, and Burns and Allen all coming your way over most of these same CBS stations. This Wednesday, Brother Bob Crosby visits Bing. Gracie Allen stumps the income tax experts. Groucho will be on hand with his ad-libs and teams of opposition. And Dr. Christian makes a wily grandmother stick to the truth for once. So be listening this Wednesday, won't you? Now with our star, Gerald Moore, we return to the second act of Philip Marlowe and tonight's story, The Big Step.
1: It was 20 stop-and-go minutes through the snarled early evening traffic over to the Citizens Emergency Hospital. All the way, I kept hoping that Denica's confession wasn't going to have anything to do with Shirley Vitello. When I was there, standing next to Detective Lieutenant Matthews and filling him in to date, I racked that hope up under wishful thinking. Morris Denica had already come, too.
2: Yeah, Marlowe, about a half hour ago. He didn't say too much.
1: How much?
2: Only something about this woman you mentioned, this Shirley Vitello, and the formula for some kind of a bleaching agent. Then he went out again. Hey, look, this Vitello girl who currently adds up to something very dishonest, what does she look like?
1: Oh, blonde, about 5'4", maybe 30.
2: Wearing a dark brown suit and no hat?
1: That's right. She's been around?
2: Yeah, I spotted her here in the hall about 45 minutes ago. Claimed she was a reporter, but she didn't make any small talk with the other news hands. I got a little suspicious. Just then, Denica came too, so I went in there. When I came back out, she was gone. Hey, Marlowe, you know where we can pick her up?
1: No, I don't, Lieutenant.
2: Doesn't look so good for her. She could be pretty desperate right now. Like a quick trip to the country.
1: Or like worse, she's got a gun, Matthews. And now with Denica starting to talk, very little hope left. I better be going.
2: Where?
1: Just going. Just going, Matthews.
2: Hey, wait
1: a minute. I'll keep in touch.
2: Wait a minute. Look, we have a big organization, Mr. Marlowe. We're equipped to handle all kinds. We could do almost as good a job as you. Just keep that in mind, will you?
1: Yeah. And I'm glad you said almost. So long. Got back into my car and pointed it toward the Vitello place on Veteran Avenue again. Because I didn't know where else I could possibly pick up Shirley's trail, I felt like an uncomfortable emptiness was in the pit of my stomach. You know, like the guy who stands on a street corner and watches an ambulance intern scrape up a traffic victim. He knows he didn't have anything to do with it, but that knowledge doesn't make him feel any better. Shirley Vitello was headed for trouble, bad trouble. And the pathetic little kid, Betty Cantor, who came into my office and started the whole thing, could get hurt in the process. Well, I parked in front of the place, which from inside, a desk lamp showed a circle of light the size and color of a lemon lifesaver, and the front door was open inches, as though somebody had left in a big hurry. I walked on eggs as far as the door and nudged it. I saw it. On a table in a far corner of the room, a note propped up against the lamp and nothing else. I started toward it.
3: Don't move. I'm behind you, and I've got a gun.
1: Oh, fine. 32 caliber out of the desk drawer, no doubt.
3: No doubt. Marlowe, why are you mixing into something that's no business of yours?
1: I'm a private detective working for your friend Betty Cantor. She's worried about you, Shirley.
3: Marlowe, what's done is done. Betty can't help me. You can't help me. Nobody can help me. I stole Softman's work, and I sold it to Morris Denneker. I didn't count on a deathbed confession.
1: Why'd you do it?
3: I love my husband, and he needs money to go on with his work.
1: No. Gilbert's in on this with you, huh?
3: Oh, no. No, he isn't. He thought my wages were high, that's all. The note I left there on the table makes that clear. Also
1: what?
3: It's goodbye. I love him, Marlowe. When I'm gone, he'll have enough money to carry on. Keep the studio that means so much to him. And nothing can be taken away from him. I've seen to that, legal-like.
1: Just what do you mean, gone, Shirley? How far is gone?
3: A long way, Marlowe. All the way.
1: Suicide? Oh, no, Shirley, you
3: Marlowe,
1: can't mean
3: that. Marlowe, let's not talk anymore. And don't bother about that phone. It's only Gilbert.
1: How do you know?
3: Well, when I pulled up outside here after I came from the hospital, he was home. I didn't want to speak to him, so I drove on until I came to a phone booth. And then I called here and told him to meet me at the Saffron Bar. It's an old hangout of ours.
1: You wanted to leave a note for him, but didn't want to face him, is that it?
3: Yeah. You keep calling on and off for quite a while before he comes back here. I figured it would be better that way. I didn't want him chasing me. The sea air might give the big lug a cold. It always did. Well, Marlowe, it looks like it's about time to put you away for safekeeping.
1: I don't think so, Shirley. I think the phone is a...
3: No! Next time, Marlowe, it'll be more than a vase, but just as fragile. No. The closet cedar lining's strong. It should hold you long enough. Get in, Marlowe. Go on.
1: Okay. And it is, baby. But first...
3: What?
1: The step you're about to take, Shirley.
3: Yeah,
1: listen.
3: I know all about it. It's a big step, isn't it, Marlowe? Well, save your breath. I wouldn't be any happier in prison or running away, believe me. Not a bit happier. So long, Marlowe.
1: Nobody's home. Shirley Vitello was mixed up about a lot of things in life, but that doesn't include closets, because the one she put me in was strong. The lining she called cedar must have been hand-me-down armor plate from a retired battle wagon. So all in all, I was 45 minutes alternately kicking and resting while the insistent telephone marked the 5-minute intervals for me. But finally, it was the wood around the lock that gave way! I was out. Hello?
4: Hello, who's this?
1: Marlowe Vitello, and save your questions till you hear what I have to say.
4: Marlowe, where's my wife? She was supposed to meet me here at the Saffron Bar.
1: I said save it. Now listen. Your wife's out to kill herself.
4: No, Marlowe, no!
1: Yes, tell me, did you two have a favorite spot out near the ocean?
4: I don't see what
1: I don't care whether you see or not. Did you or didn't you?
4: Yes, the Redondo Fishing Pier below Santa Monica.
1: Good. Now keep listening, Vitello, and do as I say. Come straight home.
4: But Marlowe, it's
1: do as I say, Vitello. Come back here and sit tight with fingers crossed. I worry about the pier. Goodbye. Broken. I picked up the phone again, dialed 116, got through to police emergency operator, and from there to Matthews, who was still at the Citizens Hospital. I told him to pick me up in a squad car and get ready for a fast 10-mile drive to the Redondo Fishing Pier, where Shirley Vitello was going to kill herself. And I got outside and waited the 4 longest minutes of my life, until finally Matthews screeched up to a halt. When I piled in, we took off, siren wide open.
2: Less than a minute now, Marlowe. Pier's only a couple of blocks away.
1: Good. Better have Mooney kill that siren, Lieutenant.
2: Jack, we want to come in quiet, Mooney.
5: Okay, Lieutenant. There she is. That car's out on the pier.
2: Yeah, Mooney, pull up here, will you? We don't want to scare her into something.
1: Matthews.
2: What?
1: That crowd there, halfway out on the pier.
5: There's a cop with them.
2: Yes, so there is. You better drive right up, Mooney. Looks like we're too late, Phil.
1: We were too late. At the center of a circle of the morbidly curious, always hand and gape, we found her lying face down on the greasy planks of the pier, dead. She'd shot herself through the heart, and the gun, the same .32 she'd used on me, was lying next to her. 2 bullets gone. Explain the extra shot to Matthews.
2: Okay, 1 bullet fired up at her place and the other one here. Well, I hope you're satisfied, Marlowe.
1: What do you mean, satisfied?
2: I mean single-handed. You had to leave the cops out of it, didn't you? You had to go up to Veteran Avenue all by your lonesome, didn't you?
1: Now, you wait a minute, Matthews. I was only trying to...
2: Oh, nuts. Hey, Mooney, where's the nearest phone?
5: Over there, Lieutenant, across the street, the Triple Eagle Cafe. The patrolman here's already called an ambulance.
2: All right, tell him she can be moved. Come on, Marlowe, I want to turn in a first report on this. Mooney, pick us up at the cafe.
5: Right, Lieutenant.
2: Okay. So Shirley Vitello was stealing formulas for those dyes from her boss and selling them to this Morris Deniker.
1: Yeah. All was rosy until Deniker walked out in front of a taxi early this morning.
2: That put him close to death and in a mood to talk.
1: Also put Shirley Vitello on the spot. Hey, is that the place you want to phone from?
2: Yeah, yeah. Look, one thing more, Marlowe. The girl's motive all the way through.
1: She loved her husband. He loved his work.
2: Yeah? Her too?
1: Yeah, after his work. So since he didn't make any dough, she stole to keep him going and close to her.
2: There's the phone, Phil. Come on, will you? I may need you to fill in the blanks for me. Marlowe, I said...
1: I heard you. The phone can wait, Lieutenant. Come on over here.
2: What?
1: I want to talk to that piano player.
2: Piano player? What about?
1: The tricky way he has of playing Blue Skies.
2: What?
1: Yeah. Hey, Bud, that's all right. You got a mean left hand there.
6: Yeah, I open in Carnegie Hall next week. Don't miss me.
1: I'll try not to. It's just horrific what you do with that tune, you know?
6: My own particular arrangement.
1: Nobody else's, huh?
6: Oh, nobody's. I've been working on this arrangement for a week.
1: That's all I wanted to know.
2: Hey, Marlo, what are you getting at?
1: The phone, I've heard enough. Where'd you say it was, Matthews?
2: Over there, the left of the bar. But, Phil, what are
1: what
2: we
1: time
2: doing?
1: Is it, Lieutenant?
2: 5 after 12. Marlo, what
1: a
2: is
1: switch,
2: it?
1: A switch, Matthews.
2: A switch?
1: Yeah, one that'll knock your badge off. Well, you get a load of this.
2: Well, listen.
7: Good evening, Federal Airwaves. Agent Frederick Stoltz.
1: Listen, Frederick, I'm the party who called before about the reservations for Ruth Britton on the 1135 for New York.
7: Oh, yes, I remember you. I'll probably...
1: Never mind, it's police business, Freddy. Did the plane leave on schedule?
7: Of course it did. But Miss Britton didn't make it, and she didn't bother to call and cancel her reservation.
1: Thanks, I've heard enough. So far, so good, Matthews.
2: Yeah, which means what?
1: The Saffron Bar in Hollywood.
2: Which means what?
1: Charlie Vitello didn't commit suicide, Matthews. She was murdered.
2: Okay, Phil. Where's your man?
1: Right there. That table against the wall.
2: Oh.
1: Come on, Matthew.
5: Hawaiian music. Sentimental rocks. Degradation. Pollination.
1: Oh, I don't think it's as bad as all that, Gilbert, old boy.
5: Marlowe, you a cop, the most insensitive of all people. What would you know about music?
2: Just for the record, he's not a cop.
5: My question still stands. What do you know about music?
1: As a matter of fact, not much. But you know, I'm fascinated by what they're doing with instruments these days.
5: Really?
1: Mm-hmm.
5: What are they doing that might fascinate you?
1: Well, for example, take that picture where the score is done by only one instrument, a zither. What's more, it doesn't sound like a zither.
5: To a trained ear, a zither is a zither.
1: You mean you can't make one instrument sound like another? Well, for example, a guitar like a piano?
5: Don't be ridiculous.
1: Now, wait a minute. Not so ridiculous. Why, only tonight I heard a guitar that sounded just like a piano. Real tricky arrangement it was, too.
5: Sounded... You're joking.
1: Oh, no, no. Well, you must have heard it, too. It was while we were talking on the telephone.
5: The telephone? I talked to you?
1: Sure you did. You remember?
5: Well, Mom...
1: You said you were calling from here, the Saffron Bar, but the conversation was being scored by the pianist at the Triple Eagle Cafe at Redondo Beach. A real tricky arrangement in more ways than one.
5: I didn't mean it. I didn't really want to.
2: All right, what's the rest of it, Phil?
1: He didn't want to quit his work and spend the rest of his life hiding in some forgotten corner of the globe.
2: Which was her plan?
1: Yeah. As I figure it, once Shirley knew she was finished, she decided they should both run for it. He was in on what she was doing all along.
2: And the suicide note?
1: It was part of her plan.
2: Oh.
1: Leave hubby here, an innocent with money she got for a shenanigan. Then frame her own suicide, a trail that would lead us to the Redondo Pier, her hat and coat floating in the drink.
2: Uh-huh. And after a couple of days of searching, we say the tide probably carried the body out to sea. Closed case.
1: That's right. In the meantime, she's flown to New York as Ruth Britton and is heading on from there. Hubby here to join her at a later date.
2: Yeah, fine. Only hubby double-crossed her and shot her so he can sit tight with the money right here.
1: That's it, Matthew.
5: Please, give me another chance.
1: Oh, shut up. Wipe them dry, Matthews, and take them away.

I didn't go along with Matthews. I didn't even bother about my car, which I'd left in front of the Vitello place. I'd had enough for one night. Not the kind of person who'd hitch his wife into a star, only the twinkle we saw on the horizon was the reflection of a dollar sign. Oh, yeah, they were a pair, all right, the Vitellos. The pair who finally canceled each other out.

0: The Adventures of Philip Marlowe, bringing you Raymond Chandler's most famous character, star Gerald Moore, are produced and directed by Norman McDonald and are written for radio by Robert Mitchell and Gene Leavitt. Featured in the cast were Gene Bates, Paul Dubov, Vivi Janis, Edgar Berrier, and Peter Leeds. Detective Lieutenant Matthews is played by Larry Dobkin. The special music is composed and conducted by Richard Arant. Be sure to be with us again next week when Philip Marlowe says...
1: This time I tangled with a mad Scotchman, a phony English lord and a beautiful blonde corpse in a freight house. All because of a butler who walked on his knuckles.

about tying a metal string around your finger today to remind yourself to file your 1949 income tax return as soon as possible. The 15th of March isn't several miles down the road the way it used to be. It's almost at your front door. And you'd certainly get a scare if you came home one evening to find it sitting right smack in your living room saying smugly, "Well, you forgot to file your income tax return. What now, little man?" So why not set aside tonight as income tax night and file your 1949 return? This is Roy Rowan speaking. This is CBS, where Burns and Allen are heard every Wednesday night

0: Get this and get it straight. Crime is a sucker's road, and those who travel it wind up in the gutter, the prison, or the grave. This time I tangled with a mad Scotchman, a phony English lord, and a beautiful blonde corpse in a freight house, all because of a butler who walked on his knuckles. It happened like this.
1: From the pen of Raymond Chandler, outstanding author of crime fiction, comes his most famous character in The Adventures of Philip Marlowe. Now, with Gerald Moore starred as Philip Marlowe, we bring you tonight's exciting story, The Monkey's Uncle.

0: Hello.
1: Mr. Philip Marlowe, please. It's very important.
0: This is Marlowe.
1: Oh, thank heavens you're still in your office at this late hour, Mr. Marlowe. I must have your help at once.
0: What?
1: Cornelius' life is in danger, man, and time means everything. Now, sir,
0: oh, wait a minute. Who are you? Who's Cornelius? Where are you calling from and about what? Let's have it a slow step at a time, huh?
1: My name's Wesley Macduff, Mr. Marlowe.
0: All right, lead on, Macduff.
1: I'm calling from a telephone booth opposite the Beekman Plaza Hotel on Hollywood Boulevard with... Ashley Duke.
0: Ashley who?
1: Going for the Beekman Plaza. Lord Ashley Duke himself, across the street.
0: Now, wait a minute.
1: I've got to get to him. Mr. Marlowe, hurry. Meet me in the hotel lobby.
0: Yes,
1: quick, man. We've got to stop them. They're going to kill Cornelius.
0: My first reaction was to forget the whole thing. Curiosity is strong stuff with me. Any triumvirate labeled Wesley Macduff, Lord Ashley Duke, and Cornelius had to add up the screwball no matter where you started. The word kill was still big in my vocabulary, so I buttoned the office up quickly, got down in my car, and drove over to the Beekman Plaza Hotel, where a 10-minute stand in the lobby produced nothing closer to a worried Scotchman than the plaid covering in a sagging Morris chair. And at the reception desk, there was no Wesley Macduff registered or ever heard of.
2: I'm sorry, sir.
0: So at that, I was ready to call it quits. I turned for the door, but before I got there, I was stopped. The uniform said bellhop, and the sprinkle of freckles plus blonde cowlick said all-American boy. But the shifty eyes and the narrow mouth that slid over to the side of his face when he talked said something else, like racetrack tough.
3: Hey, pardon me, sir, but I happened to overhear you ask after a Scotchman. Wesley Macduff, was it?
0: Yeah, you know where he is?
3: Well, yes, and...
0: Yes, and how much?
3: 10?
0: 5.
3: Okay, sport, 5. But let's get out of the traffic, huh? Over here under this map, like I was pointing out something to you.
0: That's a fresh idea, yeah.
3: Thanks. The Viva?
0: Oh, here. Now, where's Macduff?
3: On his way to Burbank, dead drunk.
0: You're crazy. I talked to him less than half an hour ago. He was stone sober and a long way from the party mood.
3: Could be. But 15 minutes ago, I helped Lord Ashley Duke pile into a cab.
0: Wait a minute. Ashley Duke, how does he fit?
3: He found this Macduff in the alley outside.
0: Oh.
3: I was just coming back from Denver when I saw him pick the guy up. He couldn't say a word.
0: Huh?
3: But a Blue Shield medical card we found in his wallet read Wesley Macduff, 13 Vineland Avenue, Burbank. Boy, he was out colder than my old man.
0: Yeah, now listen, Junior, here's another 5. Fill me in fast. Who's Lord Ashley Duke?
3: A nightclub character. Entertainer. Lives here with his wife, Lady Ashley Duke, when they're in L.A.
0: Well, is he legitimate, this law business?
3: Nah, but he plays it to the hilt. Why, after we piled that Macduff into the cab, he dusted his white gloves off genteel-like, slipped the monocle he wears into his eye, and grabbed another cab and shoved.
0: Mm.
3: He's a phony. His real name is Bud Dukes, and the lady is Gert. And on her, it shows.
0: What do you mean, shows?
3: That the second she gets behind her door, they got suite 312, she climbs out of her accent like it was a tight girdle. Especially when she and that niece of hers go at it. Yes, sir, the famous Merrimack Caverns are on Route 66 near St. Louis. Oh, good evening, Mr. Fisher.
4: Good evening, Tompkins.
3: Okay, where were we?
0: The niece.
3: Oh, yeah. Quite a doll. Her name's Merle Brimmer. Acts as a business manager, so she must also have brains.
0: Now, tell me, who's Cornelius?
3: Cornelius?
0: Yeah. It's breaking you up. Who is he?
3: Nobody but the star of the act. The Lord and Lady do a farce thing, a takeoff on English drawing room stuff, and Cornelius plays the butler. Plays it in a derby and a boiled shirt, no less.
0: Why the giggles? You've seen a derby and boiled shirt before?
3: Yeah, sure I have. But on Cornelius, it looks different. You see, mister, he's a chimpanzee.
0: If there, Cornelius definitely added screwball. But I also knew the prospective client, Macduff, had been sapped and piled into a cab for good riddance, which could add to less than funny. So I decided I'd look around a little longer, especially in the vicinity of Milady's chamber, number 312. When I stepped out of the elevator on the third floor, an owl-faced waiter was just piloting a dinner cart loaded down with dirty dishes out of the room. And when the cart joggled out of the corridor rug, it nearly upset a coffee pot, which left the waiter's mind on the juxtaposition of cart and pot and not the door. It he'd left open inches. I waited till he passed me. Then I moved up to where I could both see and hear Lady Ashley Duke and her niece Merle exploding at each other through an after-dinner conversation. The former was built like an upended blimp with as much charm as a mooring mast. The latter was blonde and female, spy beautiful. And also, she was nonchalantly slipping a shiny .32 automatic from desk drawer to purse.
2: Oh, now, wait a minute, Gert. Before you snap a say, you listen to me.
4: Why? So you can explain once more how poor Uncle Bert's idiotic mistakes are just bad luck. $10,000 worth of bad luck. Nuts. Bert don't know anything about investments. He shouldn't be allowed to touch a red cent. And my pretty, from here on out, that's exactly the way it's going to be. Believe me.
2: Oh, cut it, Gert, and quit blaming Uncle Bert and me.
4: Are you kidding? Why shouldn't I blame the two of you? He's a jerk, and you... I never wanted you with us in the first place. My niece.
2: Oh, shut up. And remember, dear aunt, your husband likes me around. I'm good for his morale, he says. He'll never let you fire me. So don't waste your breath. Auntie?
4: Get out of here. Go on, get down to the freight house and keep your eyes open. We don't want to lose Cornelius.
2: Don't worry, darling. Guard duty's an old specialty of mine. Yes, who is it?
0: Name's Marlowe. I'd like to see Lord Ashley Duke.
2: Oh, well, I... Oh, well.
0: Yes.
2: He's not in, but what did you want to see him about?
0: Business. Can you help me?
2: Perhaps. You see, I'm his business...
5: His business manager. She was just leaving,
4: weren't you, Merle, darling?
2: Yes, Merle, darling, was. Mr. Marlowe, Lady Ashley Duke. Goodbye, Auntie.
0: Unhappy, huh?
4: Oh, rather. Now, sir, to save each other's time, let me be blunt. Lord Ashley Duke is no longer interested in making any investments whatsoever, nor will he be interested at a future date. Is that clear, sir?
0: Yes, like well water, Lady Ashley Duke, and if I were looking for an investor, I'd keep it in mind. But you see, I'm a private detective working for Wesley McDuff.
4: A paper? A lousy paper pushing his way in here. Why,
0: are you... Easy, easy, Gertie.
4: Let go. Get your filthy hands off me.
0: Sure. Just as soon as we get back into neutral. I also want to save us time, and I want to save Cornelius, too. Now, do we talk or wrestle? Which?
4: Oh, all right. 7 weeks ago, Lord Ashley Duke and I bought Cornelius from that crazy monkey raiser out in Burbank. Paid McDuff $30,000 for a run-down 17-year-old chimpanzee.
0: Well, then why do you want to kill him? McDuff thinks you're going to.
4: Yeah, McDuff's crazy. Just because we change our minds and instead of staying here in L.A., decide to go on the road. McDuff thinks Cornelius will catch cold and die. So he wants him back.
0: Yeah, but you'll get your money back.
4: Yeah. But what about the 7 weeks of work just to teach him to drop a glass? Not only that, he's a wonderful imitator.
0: I can see your point.
4: Besides, a deal's a deal. And we're taking the risk of Cornelius' death, not the loon who runs the Burbank Animal Farm. Why, that Scotchman thinks every animal in the joint's related to him.
0: It's an old idea, honey. But look, Lady Ash...
4: Guess what? We've had our talk, Peter. Now get out. Go on. Go on, get out before I forget I'm a lady.
0: Over here, Tompkins. What is it?
6: A telephone call, sir. Booth 4 this way, please. Make out all right up there?
0: Jim Dandy.
6: Good. Now, if you feel I was underpaid...
0: I feel we came out even, Buster. Besides, I'm running low on farthings. Unless,
6: Yes?
0: You know where the freight house Cornelius calls home is located.
6: Blank.
0: Okay. So long, Tompkins. Hello.
1: Marlowe?
0: Yeah, you all right, McDuff?
1: Hey, it takes more than a foul blow in the dark to stop me, man. And it's just what Lord Ashley Duke is going to discover in many minutes.
0: What do you mean?
1: That I've run out of patience. I'm going to act, not talk. I'm about to take Cornelius back with my own hands, and I want you to help me.
0: Oh, now, wait a minute.
1: Now, look, man, I'm in a drugstore at Pershing Square, close by the freight house where Cornelius is caged for shipment. I want you to...
0: But you can't steal him, McDuff.
1: Ah, I can. Steal him and disguise the animal so they'll never be able to claim him again. So they won't be able to kill him.
0: McDuff, I can't go along with that.
1: Then I chose the wrong man.
0: Oh.
1: There's precious little time left, Mr. Marlowe. Tomorrow they leave Los Angeles. Now, will you help me?
0: No. Besides, McDuff, you'll never get away with it. There's a girl, Ashley Duke's niece, who's got a gun, and I... McDuff! McDuff! All the way from the phone booth through the lobby into my car outside, I kept telling myself three things. One, I wasn't working for McDuff. Two, McDuff was about to commit a crime. And three, I couldn't worry about the gun in Merle Brimmer's purse. It was all none of my business. So when I was in behind the wheel of my car, I pointed it toward my apartment on Franklin, lit a cigarette, and forgot about the whole thing. But a block later, I threw the cigarette out, turned, and headed for Pershing Square. Scots with animal farms in Burbank obviously weren't the only crazy people in Los Angeles. After arriving at Pershing Square, I was 30 minutes piling up wisecracks, frozen stares, and assorted giggles before I hit pay dirt. A bottle boy with a great memory.
7: Yeah, sure, I know the place. Only spot around will ship live animals along with the rest of the stuff that they handle. Anything from an eel to an elephant.
0: How about pink ones?
7: I got those, too.
0: What I thought.
7: Yeah, I worked there once during the Christmas rush. Made the price of a fifth in one day.
0: Now, look, you'll do it again right now if you can tell me one thing. The address, what is it?
7: It's 44...
0: Come on.
7: 42... Fourth Street.
0: Boy. Here's five. Crawl back in the bottle. I'll see you. The neighborhood was half residential, half industrial, and all run down, including the freight house, which was two windowless stories of heavy red brick, hovering over a loading ramp on a deserted, shadowy street. I started slowly toward it when suddenly a side door flew open and an excited old man with flashlight and giant key ring that spelled night watchman leaped out of the building, arms and legs going like twin beaters on a mixmaster.
8: Hey,
0: Pop! Hold it, is it the chimp?
8: Yes! He's raising the roof in there.
0: Yeah?
8: If I shoot him, I'll be fired. He's worth a fortune.
0: Yeah, I know all about it. Come on, I'll give you a hand.
8: Oh, okay, good.
0: Now, let's go. Where is he?
8: Upstairs. Hanging in one window at the back. I just turned the lights on and there he was. When he seen me, he grabbed a stick from the floor and started beating things with it.
0: Oh, fine.
8: And then he broke the window and began swinging on the block of tackle. He runs outside from the roof to the ground. Look, there he is.
0: Yeah, still beating. Hey, stop, Bobby's gonna play it.
8: There he goes, down the road.
0: And away. Well, all right, Pop, we better call the cops.
8: Over there, near his empty cage. It's a girl. Blood all over her head.
0: Holy smoke. Merle Brimmer.
8: She dead?
0: Yeah. Beat to death with a stick the chimp just threw at us.
8: Then you think the monkey did it?
0: I don't know. Maybe yes, maybe no. He's a great imitator, Pop. It could have been somebody else.
8: Not the monkey? Then who? Who else?
0: A monkey's uncle. A Scotchman named Macduff.
9: In just a moment, the second act of Philip Marlowe. But first, Groucho Marx will make another of his famed personal appearances on most of these same CBS stations this Wednesday night. Groucho Marx, whose many activities include emceeing You Bet Your Life, one of the craziest quiz shows on the air. You're cordially invited to hear Groucho Marx every Wednesday on CBS. Now with our star, Gerald Moore, we return to the second act of Philip Marlowe and tonight's story, The Monkey's Uncle.
0: Around the body of a girl on the freight house floor. I took a close look at the cage lock. There was no doubt that it had been forced from the outside. The watchman staring down at the body was shaking like a motorcycle with square wheels. So I took him by the arm and walked him down the stairs and outside for some air.
8: It's terrible. I don't know what to do. Nothing like this ever happened here before, and the boss never told me what I'm supposed to do in a cage like this.
0: Well, it's easy. Just call the police.
8: The police?
0: Yeah. Also, the SPCA and Frank Buck. Chances are we'll need them all before the night's over.
8: Okay, mister. Thanks, I should... Hey, who's that getting out of that cab?
0: From the top hat, cape, and spats, I'd say it was one Lord Ashley Duke, the legal owner of the chimp.
10: Oh, what are you two blighters staring at? I'm out of my way.
0: Just a moment. Before you go inside, I want to talk to you, Lord Ashley Duke.
10: You know my name, do you? Well, now, Joe, that's interesting. I don't know you, sir.
0: I'll survive. Why'd you come down here tonight?
10: Because I heard that my niece was here, protecting my property. And that's no suitable task for a girl. Not capable to do that sort of thing, you know. It's a man's job, you know. And a beastly time finding the place, too.
0: You haven't been here before, huh?
10: Oh, yes, a couple of days ago. That was in broad daylight. Stand aside.
0: One thing more. Why did you slug Wesley McDuff tonight and dump him in a cab?
10: Just who are you, anyway?
0: Private Detective Philip Marlowe's the name.
10: Sounds British enough.
0: About as British as you are.
10: And you, I presume, are the watchman.
8: Sir, that's me, Your Highness.
0: What about McDuff, Your Highness?
10: No choice. The blighter wanted to welch on a transaction we'd made. I refused, and he threatened me. So, I bopped him. And then made out he was intoxicated, you know. Packed him off in a cab, you know. Nevertheless, when a man serves me a monkey, by George, that monkey is mine. And thought that treatment might bring Macduff to his bloody senses.
0: Well, it didn't. It made him tougher. And what's more, the chimpanzee is gone. And
10: Cornelius is gone.
0: Hey, wait a minute. Wait a minute. Come on, Pop.
8: Okay.
10: Where are you? Merle? What? Merle? What's happened to you? Oh, no. Merle, baby.
8: That's the way she was when we found her. And that crazy monkey was in here just jumping up and down like he was throwing a fit.
10: It was McDuff. McDuff, that's who it was. That madman.
8: Hurry, Mackle. What was that?
0: I don't know, but I'm going to find out. You stay here. The architectural blunder next door. It was one of those big gingerbread houses left over from the 1800s, and I got there just in time to meet the witch. The scaly front portal was jerked open in front of me, and there she stood. Like a pool cue in high panic, topped by a head of brittle orange hair, half done up tight in curlers, the other half streaming over her face. She clutched frantically at the same kimono with one hand and me with the other. Take it easy. Hold it, will you? What's going on?
11: Oh, that face, that awful face.
0: What face?
11: Oh, protect me. It's
0: upstairs. Oh, take it easy. Will you calm down and tell me what happened?
11: I was upstairs in my room taking my hair down when I happened to look over at the window, and there was that face shoved right up against the glass. Oh, I swear I never seen nothing like that thing before. I said, "Peculiar, mister."
0: All right, now listen.
11: It had hair all over it, red eyes, and big grinning mouth. What was like one of the giant gorillas they got in the movie.
0: That's Cornelius, all right. Where's the room?
11: Oh, up there at the head of them stairs. Oh. Hey, you ain't going up there and leave me all alone, are you?
0: Well, then come along. Corny's a trained chimp. He won't hurt you.
11: Oh. Not me, brother. I'm getting...
0: Where?
11: Right there. He's stuck on his tongue and made his face at me.
0: Tell me, is that a passage out there between the houses?
11: Oh, no. It's a kind of an airship. Only it's closed up at the back.
0: Oh, you mean he can't get through to the alley?
11: Yeah, that's right. There's no way out of there except the street.
0: All right, come on. Let's get outside. We got him cornered.
11: Oh, you got him cornered, baby, mister. Not me. I didn't want nothing more to do with that ugly puss.
0: The air shaft was a scant 18 inches wide. And as dark and cluttered as the inside of a goat pen with odors to match. I worked my way back as far as the bashful light from the street reached.
11: Oh, be careful in there, mister.
0: Then I stopped and listened. But Cornelius was a genius. There wasn't a sound. I couldn't see my hand in front of my face to say nothing of a black-haired chimpanzee who was no doubt getting a big kick out of the entire procedure. I decided to try psychology on him. So I called in what I hoped was a firm but friendly voice, and it got me no place. I groped my way along the wall of the drain pipe and called again. This time shorter on the friendly and longer on the firm, which was a mistake. The drain pipe should have given me a hint, but it didn't. What's the matter?
11: He's gone.
0: Out of who? Who's gone?
11: That gorilla. Oh. It's up on the drain pipe. It hit you on the head with something and ran right past me and got away in a taxi. Oh, come on, let's get out of here.
0: Wait a minute, baby. I could have sworn you said the monkey took a taxi.
11: Yeah, he did. I watched the whole thing. As soon as it got out in the street, a man in a checkered tan with a crooked stick in his hand came out from between them buildings over there and called it. They ran up to a taxi. The driver jumped out and they drove away. I see him.
0: The driver jumped out and they drove away.
11: Yeah.
0: I don't think you took the cure soon enough.
11: Well, I seen something else, too.
0: Huh?
11: A fat breed in a high hat and spats came charging out of the freight house there, saw the cab leaving, got in a green coupe that
0: green
11: was parked
0: coupe.
11: In front and took off.
0: Holy smoke, that's my car. It's gone. How do you like that?
11: Yeah. Now maybe you believe me, huh?
0: Every screwy word, sweetheart. Now, look, you didn't happen to see...
11: Well, look, that's the cab driver there.
12: Did anybody see what happened? I gotta have a witness. My taxi was hijacked off of me by two crazy guys. One of them looked like an ape, exactly like an ape.
13: Move over, bud. We're on the same raft. My car's gone, too. Tell me what happened. Will you start at the top?
12: Okay. Tonight I bring this big shot in a high hat down here to the freight house. He hops out, tells me to wait, see?
13: Yeah.
12: So I drive down the block and turn around. I'm parked right over there trying to grab a quick 40 winks. When up comes this loon.
13: A Scotchman?
12: Yeah, that's him.
13: Yeah.
12: He throws me a fast address and starts getting in, see? I politely tell him the flag is down, but he keeps coming.
11: Yeah, I know.
13: It's just like you. Now, look, did you ever see this Scotchman before?
12: No, never. I figure maybe he's got a snoot full of happy days, nothing more.
13: Uh-huh.
12: So I'm reaching over to block him when a pair of hands that feels like a doormat with muscles grabs me around the neck. I twist around and look, and what do I see?
13: Cornelius.
12: Him I don't know, but an ape man is crawling in my wind. So help me, I'm rubbing noses with a missing link.
13: Yeah, I know. Then what happened?